0: Oh, I ring. He's away on a business trip.
1: Well, if you want me to earn that 20 a day, you better give me something to go on.
0: That's what makes it hard, Mr. Shane. It's a feeling. I tried to fight it myself, but I can't. It's there all the time, someone right behind me.
1: You said he's trying to kill you.
0: Once it was a car, a small convertible. At night, I stepped off the curb and this car started towards me. I jumped back just in time.
1: Recognize the car?
0: Johnny Terrence.
1: A friend?
0: A friend of my husband's. But he hates me. Johnny's always hated me.
1: You think he's the guy, then?
0: If anybody I know is responsible, he must be the one.
1: Well, I can have a talk with him.
0: I don't know. Right now, I feel secure. Relaxed.
1: Because I'm here? It's a switch.
0: I can't fight this thing alone.
2: Shirley! Been wondering where you were.
0: Hello, Ralph. Michael Shane, Ralph Pierce.
3: How do you do?
0: Mr. Shane's a detective, Ralph.
1: Here we go again.
0: Oh, the cat! The cat! I just saw!
3: Oh, Shirley, take it easy.
1: The cat's just after the bird, Mrs. Kearney.
0: Stalking it. Creeping up on
3: there,
0: it.
3: There, the bird flew away.
1: Does this happen often, Mrs. Kearney?
0: I can't stand it. Creeping.
3: Mr. Shane, would you wait here just a moment?
1: Yeah, sure.
3: Come, my dear, I want to talk to Mr. Shane. You wait for me in the house. Mr. Shane, you are a detective?
1: That's what the lady said.
3: I presume you are to investigate Shirley's hallucination.
1: Right again, Mr. Pierce.
3: I'd like to help you.
1: Yeah, you look like you're bubbling over with good intentions.
3: What I mean is, save you trouble.
1: Oh.
3: You see, Mrs. Kernan is subject to mental aberrations.
1: There must be an easier word.
3: This pursuit phobia, it's all mental, like a too vivid imagination. Like a hypochondriac who knows there's nothing wrong with him, but still feels aches and pains.
1: Nobody's following her.
3: Nobody.
1: Nobody's trying to kill her.
3: Absolutely not.
1: You know, before that cat and bird affair, I had the same opinion. It must be nice to be as positive as you are about something.
3: I know, Mr. Shane.
1: That's what I said. You see, I'm new here. I just started to work. How do you fit in?
3: I'm a friend of Shirley's.
1: And this Johnny Terrence, he's a friend of her husband.
3: That's right.
1: I just want to get it all straight in my mind. Now, what does his husband think of your being a friend of Shirley's?
3: Mr. Shane, I've been trying to help you.
1: Yeah, just the way I thought you would.
3: I could get to dislike you, Shane.
1: You work on it, Pierce. With a little effort, I'm sure you could get to hate me. Like I said, if it wasn't for that cat and bird business, I'd have probably washed it off quick, charged the 20 to experience, and gone home. But when I got finished talking to Pierce, it gave me ideas. Maybe somebody was trying to drive her crazy. Maybe Pierce. Maybe her husband. Maybe this Johnny Terrence had some answers. It wouldn't hurt to find out. Now, Mr. Terrence was home when I got there, getting ready to go out. The playboy type.
4: Got a heavy date, Mr. Shane. What can I do for you?
1: Information, Mr. Terrence.
4: About what?
1: Shirley Kernan.
4: Oh? I'm sorry. I'm much too much in a hurry.
1: I understand you're a friend of her husband's.
4: Stan and I were very good friends once. Were. She fixed that.
1: Well, she doesn't like you, either.
4: And that's a compliment. You'll pardon me now?
1: She's in a pretty bad way. I'm trying to help her.
4: Go right ahead.
1: What can you tell me about Shirley?
4: Nothing.
1: Look, Johnny boy, I'm trying to be nice. It's tough, but I'm trying. You've been following her?
4: That what you wanted to ask me?
1: One of the things.
4: Really, Mr. Shane, I'm late now for an engagement.
1: You'd be real sorry if something happened to her, wouldn't you, Terrence?
4: Oh, it would break my heart.
1: Oh, real sweet guy. Heart of gold.
4: Goodbye, Mr. Shane.
1: I should learn to control my temper. What is there about your kind of guy that riles me?
4: Do I have to use force to get you to leave?
1: You know, it'd be a pleasure.
4: All right, Shane.
1: That's a sucker punch, leading with your right. Didn't they ever teach you that at prep school?
4: Get out! Get out!
1: Yeah, sure. You know, I feel better. Yes, sir, I feel much better. These lounge lizards are all cut from the same pattern. You want to hit them the minute you see the supercilious grin on their faces. I was happy this one gave me the opportunity. But I got the feeling there was another side to this guy. His hate on Shirley Kernan went deep and smoldered steady. There was too much parlor stuff. Pierce was oily and Terrence was full of hate. The air was loaded with unspoken things and bitter feelings. Shirley Kernan was right at the core of it, too. Maybe something I wasn't paying enough attention to was her husband. If I was a traveling salesman who wanted to drive my wife crazy, I'd sure do it while I was supposed to be on the road. Well, I kicked it around in my head as I drove toward town. I wasn't going very fast when I noticed a big black sedan come roaring up to pass me. I eased over to the right to give him plenty of room, but he wanted more. I eased over until I was practically scraping the paint off the guardrail that protected the highway from a 30-foot drop. I thought this guy must be three sheets to the wind, and then he really came at me. My car suddenly started to rumble. I tried to fight the wheel and get a look at the guy in the sedan, but I couldn't do both. I couldn't even do one. The guardrail splintered like matchsticks, and the steering wheel jumped out of my hands. I felt the car go up on its nose, poised for a second like a graceful elephant. Sometimes I get a head full of sense. I duck. Rear end won the toss. We started downhill, bouncing and rolling and twisting. I hung on and just hoped. I kept bouncing around and hitting the side so often and so hard I felt like a standing for a handball in a hot four-wall game. I caught a flash of a big tree.
5: And then everything stopped. Except that crazy front wheel spinning uselessly in the air. Spinning and spinning. Then the Sandman came. I got very tired and closed my eyes.
6: In a moment, we'll return to the new adventures of Michael Shane and the pursuit of death.

0: My first reaction to Shirley Kernan's hysterical fear about someone following her all the time and waiting to pounce on her was that she needed a doctor, not a private detective. But a couple of things happened that made me curious. First, there was this thing with the cat and the bird that almost made her go off the deep end. And then Ralph Pierce, her friend, tried to ease me out. And the parlor punk, Johnny Terrence, seemed to have some secrets, too. Finally, I got into an argument with a black sedan and lost the argument. My car went through the guardrail and over, and then I passed out. When I came to, the front wheel was in the air, still turning lazily like a ballerina ending a pirouette, so I knew I hadn't been out very long. Then a door was pulled open, and I saw a lot of sky, and Pierce's head right in the middle of it.
1: Why, Mr. Shane, what happened? I was driving along, and
0: I saw you.
1: Yeah,
0: hello, Pierce. You just happened along, huh?
1: Oh, yes. I was driving along, saw this car down here. I had no idea it was yours.
0: Yeah, it's quite a coincidence.
1: Yes, here. Let me give you a hand.
0: Yeah, thanks.
1: Can you walk all right?
0: Yeah, I guess so. No broken bones. At least no important ones.
1: Do you have many enemies, Mr. Shane?
0: Whoever took me on this joyride wasn't a friend, Pierce.
1: I'll take you to town in my car. You can call for a tow car at the first gas station.
0: My insurance company's sure gonna hate me.
1: You know, Mr. Shane, what I was telling you before about Mrs. Kernan, perhaps I was wrong.
0: You think so, huh?
1: I still don't believe Shirley's suffering from anything but delusions. But whoever did this to you, perhaps it was meant as a warning.
0: To mind my own business?
1: Yes.
0: This sort of thing happens to be my business.
1: Certainly the money she's paying you can't compensate for bodily danger.
0: Maybe not, but... Is that your car, Mr. Pierce?
1: Yes.
0: Black sedan. Right fender scraped and dimpled. You know, the car that pushed me over is a dead ringer for yours.
1: As you said before, quite a coincidence, isn't it?
0: You seem to be quite a boy for coincidences. You see this bump on my jaw where it hit the dashboard?
1: Yes.
0: Well, here comes another coincidence.
1: You'll regret this.
0: Now, later. I'm too busy now. If you want to ride back to town, the tow car will be coming back in a while. Why don't you wait, Mr. Pierce? Pierce's car purred like a contented tiger. I figured I'd stop at my office, clean up a bit, and get my .38 before I went any further on this case. I parked in front of my building and went up to the office. With my hand on the doorknob, I had a feeling. Not bad, but maybe just a little uneasy. I threw the door open and stepped aside. Nothing happened. I craned my neck and took a look. There was a man sitting in my client chair, the one with springs. At least I think it was a man. He had a turban on his head and flowing robes that covered his feet. Skin was dark and very white teeth smiled at me as he went into a short commercial.
2: Permit me to introduce myself, Mr. Shane. I am Remu, seer and mystic in the realm of the mind. I am a friend of Mrs. Kernan's.
0: Not another one.
2: I am aware you are trying to help her.
0: Yeah. What can I do for you?
2: Perhaps I can aid you.
0: Perhaps. All I want to find out is whether her life is really in danger or if she just imagines her life's in danger.
2: Her life is in danger, but I do not believe it is from a physical source.
0: Nobody's trying to kill her?
2: No one but herself. We all contain within ourselves the seeds of our own destruction.
0: Yeah. No, I don't place you in this setup.
2: I want to help her, too.
0: You know John Terrence?
2: No, I only know that Mrs. Kernan dislikes him. That he evidently dislikes her.
0: Yeah, with gusto. How about Pierce, Ralph Pierce?
2: A malignant person, Mr. Shane. An evil person.
0: Oh?
2: I do not know him well. I met him only once, but I felt evil.
0: It was my second meeting with him before I felt anything. What about Shirley's husband? Would he be trying to drive her out of her mind?
2: Mr. Shane.
0: Yeah?
2: These problems of the mind, they are susceptible of various interpretations. You understand, I am a friend of Mrs. Kernan.
0: Yeah, you said that.
2: I want only for her to have peace.
0: Go on.
2: There is one thing. Mrs. Kernan has always worn a necklace. Of one in particular she was fond. A heavy gold mesh necklace. For many weeks now she has ceased to wear it. I asked her about it, but she reacted strangely. I feel it is important.
0: Yeah? What's the matter? Don't your feelings have the answer?
2: Oh, these problems of the mind.
0: And you think someone is trying to drive her out of her mind?
2: That explanation is much too simple, Mr. Sheen. I fear when you find the answer, it will prove to be a great deal more sinister.
0: It was beginning to percolate. Like a gentle little thing, Ramu's words stirred softly. Seemed to say something beyond what I actually heard. It would fit, too. It would answer all the questions. Well, it was late, almost 11 o'clock, when I parked in front of Shirley Kernan's house and went up the front steps. I could hear voices behind the door. Rang the bell.
3: Shane, oh.
0: Oh, what's the matter? Am I interrupting something?
3: No.
0: How about inviting me in, then?
3: Oh, yes. Come in.
0: Okay, take it easy. Well, hello, Terrence. What happened, you two kiss and make up?
4: This is my cue to exit. So long, Shirley.
0: Relax.
4: I'll see you some other time when the house isn't all cluttered.
0: Always on the wing. Stick around, Butterfly. I want words with you.
4: This time you don't catch me off balance, Shane.
3: Stop it,
0: Doc! See, you're still a sucker for that right lead. All right, what are you doing here?
3: What do you think he's doing here? He's trying to frighten me.
0: Well, Terrence...
4: I just wanted to find out if she'd heard from her husband. I haven't heard from Stan since he left. Usually writes.
0: That's all, Terrence?
4: Yes, you could have telephoned for
5: that. I did. She refused to talk to me.
0: Have you heard from your husband, Mrs. Kernan?
3: No.
0: Gone quite a long time, hasn't he? Doesn't he usually write?
3: Are you going to start on me now? I thought I could depend on you.
4: Pierce, Shirley, how about Pierce? Don't you depend on him?
3: Shut up!
4: Don't you lie and cheat, Shirley. Don't you make Stan's life miserable? No wonder he likes to go on the road to get away from you. No wonder he doesn't write.
3: I hate you. You're the one behind all this. You're the one creeping behind me all the time.
0: Just turn and stop.
3: Ask him. Go on, ask him. Here in this room, the feeling. Behind me, it's him, I tell you. Evil, rotten.
4: You belong in a hospital.
3: You see?
0: Mrs. Kernan. You used to wear a gold mesh necklace. You don't wear it anymore. Why?
3: No.
0: May I see it, please?
3: No, you can't. What are you trying to do to me? You're all against me. You'd all like to see me dead.
0: Look, Mrs. Kernan, we... What is it?
3: Do you hear it?
4: I don't hear a thing. You're out of
3: it's
4: your...
3: in this room now. Behind me. Coming closer.
0: Well, whatever it is, it's not inside the room, and it's not behind you. Come in.
6: Well. Hello, everybody.
0: What's the gun for, Pierce?
6: Just protection, Shirley. Come with me.
3: No.
0: Put it away, Pierce.
6: I haven't forgotten our last meeting, Shane. Not one bit. Come on, Shirley.
3: I won't go with you. I won't.
6: You'll do as I say, Shirley.
3: You're all against me. No one cares about me.
6: I do, my dear.
3: It's here. It's here in this room, coming closer. He won't touch me. I won't let it.
6: Shirley, come back here, Shirley.
3: He won't find me. I'll hide and be with myself, all by myself, safe.
0: Well, Pierce, you didn't make the grade in the big scene. As a stand-in for her husband, you're a flop.
6: Scene isn't over yet. Let's have my car keys, Shane.
0: I lost
6: I'm
0: it.
6: In no mood to quibble about shooting you.
0: Say, please.
6: Shane.
0: It's better. Yeah.
6: Thanks. Now, if you two are wise men, you'll stay here. Everything's under control now. Let's keep it that way. Without bloodshed.
4: I don't get this. What goes on, Shane?
0: Got a car, Terrence?
4: Yes, outside.
0: You want to find out what it's all about?
4: Yes, but what's happened to Shirley? It
0: looks like we'll have the answer pretty quick. Come on, or we'll lose him. Terrence drove. He was a pretty good driver for a guy who spent most of his time steering his way around nightclub tables. We went through the downtown section faster than the law allows, keeping Pierce's car in sight. Once or twice we spotted Shirley's coupe a few blocks ahead of Pierce. Pierce didn't know it, but he was mighty helpful. We kept on in Indian file.
6: They're heading out of town.
0: We're doing 70 and not catching up. How are the tires on this jalopy, Terrence?
6: Front ones are fine.
0: In the back?
6: We'll find out.
0: Uh-huh. Well, maybe I had you wrong, Terrence. You got guts.
6: Thanks, Shane.
0: Come around the office sometime. Give you a few lessons in the manly art.
6: It's a deal if I can practice on you.
0: Like I said, maybe I got you wrong.
6: They're taking a fork to the left and slowing up.
0: All right, careful. We're getting too close.
6: Got one of the headlights.
0: All right, turn them off. We don't need them. Pierce's shot at us was sort of a feeble last effort, and the cause he must have known was lost. We got around the bend. Pierce's car was just pulling off the road, a few feet behind Shirley's coupe. It was a grassy place near the river. Shirley was running, her hair flying in the wind. A bright moon had cut the clouds. It was almost like twilight, sort of eerie. Pierce started out after as we parked, and we started after them.
7: Shirley! Shirley, come back!
0: She reached a sandy place in the bank and fell to her knees. Pierce got to her and started to bend down to pick her up, but he stopped halfway and just watched, sort of fascinated. Then it hit me full force. I stopped dead.
7: What is it, Shane? What's she doing?
0: It's all over, Terrence. Nobody can help Shirley Kernan anymore.
8: In a moment, we'll be back with a thrilling climax to tonight's Michael Shane adventure.

0: stood there about 50 yards from the river, watched Shirley Kernan on her hands and knees at the bank of the river. It was all cold inside and sort of sick. Terrence had stopped when I did. He didn't get it.
1: Come on, Shane. What are you waiting for?
0: All right. All right, Terrence. Shirley's hands were in the sand when we got there. She was digging furiously and mumbling to herself.
2: Oh, Dick.
0: Pierce was quiet.
2: Watch my hands and be clean again. And I'll be me again. Nobody will be able to touch me or hurt me. I'll be me. And all along...
1: Shirley, don't, my dear.
0: I'll handle it, Pierce. All right, Mrs. Kernan. It's all right.
2: I must, Dick. I must.
0: No, no, everything's all right. Nobody will hurt you.
2: Nobody will hurt me.
0: No. You're safe now.
2: Oh.
1: I don't get it, Shane. I sound like a broken record, but I don't get it.
0: The strain was too much. Pierce can tell you. Can't you, Pierce?
1: Yes. Yes, it's all over now.

0: We left Shirley's car there. She drove back to town with Terrence and me. Pierce followed. Shirley was like a child now, looking up at me with those big eyes as if I were going to protect her. Only there wasn't even fear in her eyes anymore. Just a blank kind of look that I'd never want to see
1: safe
0: again.
1: Now.
2: She's really cracked
1: nobody
2: up, hasn't she?
0: Yeah, like Humpty Dumpty.
1: Oh,
0: and all the king's men can't help.
2: But why? What caused it?
0: Oh, it's simple enough. The way she lost control when she saw a cat stalking a bird on the lawn. The delusion she had of being followed, the idea someone was trying to jump on her from behind. And her gold necklace.
2: I know all that, but I don't...
0: Well, you see, she was running away. Nobody was following her.
1: All alone. I don't have to run anymore. I'm me, and all alone.
2: What was she running away from?
1: I don't have to run.
0: Herself.
2: What?
0: Her conscience. Pierce knew it all the time, I guess, or suspected. He was trying to protect her, but he couldn't do it. No one could.
2: Shane, when I come up to your office for the first lesson in boxing, maybe you'll go into it a little more fully, huh?
0: Yeah, Terrence. Yeah. Sometimes you get a case you don't like. But you're in business and you take what you get. Shirley's mind had played a trick. It had forced the knowledge of her guilt into her subconscious so that she was able to forget what she'd done. But her subconscious couldn't forget. The two forces fighting each other finally snapped her mind. I guess there's always some kind of retribution, one way or another. In her case, the toughest kind. Worse than prison, even the chair. Next morning, when the police got to the spot at the bank of the Mississippi with shovels, they found what I knew they would. The proof of Shirley's guilt. The grave of Shirley's husband, Stanley Kernan. He'd been choked to death, from behind, with a gold mesh necklace. Shirley's necklace.

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Our story is based on characters created by Brett Halliday. The music is composed and conducted by John Duffy, and Michael Shane is portrayed by Jeff Chandler. The New Adventures of Michael Shane is a Don W. Sharp production, transcribed in Hollywood and distributed exclusively by the Broadcasters Guild. Next week, you'll hear Michael Shane in another thrilling adventure from mysterious and colorful New Orleans.

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2: The Shadow, who aids the forces of law and order, is in reality Lamont Cranston, wealthy young man about town. Years ago in the Orient, Cranston learned a strange and mysterious secret, the hypnotic power to cloud men's minds so they cannot see him. Cranston's friend and companion, the lovely Margot Lane, is the only person who knows to whom the voice of the invisible shadow belongs. Today's drama, The Little Man Who Wasn't Fair.

0: Intermission at the opera. A glittering crowd circulates through the foyer and promenades up and down the great golden staircase. This is the final week of the city's most glamorous music season.
1: What an intermission, Lamont.
2: Better show than the one on the stage, Margot.
1: Oh, look, there's Nancy Hale.
2: Where?
1: Just starting down the stairs. She's wearing the Hale diamond tonight. Golly, what a lot.
2: She must feel like a tombstone around her neck.
1: Come on. Come on, she's falling.
2: Oh, no, she seems to be fighting.
1: Fighting? Oh, but there's no one near her.
3: Get off of me.
2: Oh, let's lend her hand, Margot. Here, get her. Get her.
1: Get it away from me, for heaven's sake.
2: Easy, Miss Hale. You're all right.
1: What happened? Someone. Something attacked me. There's something I couldn't see.
2: Miss Hale.
1: My diamond. The diamond pendant is gone. It's being stolen by that invisible thing.
4: Come on. Look. There's a card on the stairs. There's something written.
2: No, wait a minute.
4: What does it say?
2: It's addressed to Miss Hale. It says, compliments of the little man who wasn't there.
5: Compliments of a little man. Now listen, Cranston. It's bad enough. I have to hang around opera houses at midnight. Don't play games.
2: Who's playing games, Commissioner? We've given you the true story of what happened to Miss Hale.
5: What's this little man routine?
1: You've forgotten your nursery rhyme, Commissioner.
5: I'd like to forget the headache I've got right now.
1: There was a rhyme that went, last night I saw upon the stair a little man who wasn't there. He wasn't there again today. My gosh, I wish he'd go away.
5: The last line expresses my sentiments to a T.
2: He did go away, Commissioner, with Miss Hale's diamond in his hand.
5: And you saw him rob the woman?
2: We didn't see him. He was invisible, I tell you. Look, I'll tell you exactly what we saw. Margot, will you go up the stairs, start coming down the same way Miss Hale did?
1: Do I have to?
2: Oh, now, go ahead. No one will bite you.
1: Maybe the little man will. I'm wearing a couple of bracelets at my...
2: Now, watch closely, Commissioner. Nancy Hale started down the steps at that point. We were watching her. She was all right on the upper step.
5: Oh, this is a nightmare. I'm dreaming. Invisible crux.
2: When Miss Hale reached the step Margot's on, the attack came. Margot.
5: Miss Lane.
1: Oh, my golly. Oh, what a scare I had.
2: Oh, what a scare we had. What happened?
5: Not the little man again.
1: I thought at first that it was, but I guess I just tripped.
2: I'm glad you're all right. Well, there you are, Commissioner. That's the way it happened.
5: Fine. Some little guy out of Mother Goose that nobody can see starts to steal diamonds, and I'm supposed to catch him. Where do I begin?
2: I don't know, Commissioner.
5: I only hope the little man doesn't try another invisible crime. If he does, I'm going back to kindergarten.
6: Well, stock exchange is dull this morning.
7: Yeah.
6: Read about the Hale diamond last night?
7: Oh, the invisible guy at the opera? Bounce. No such thing as an invisible man.
6: Oh, you think so, huh? Oh, wait a minute. There's Carter Gates.
7: Where?
6: He's coming down the stairs from the balcony. He was at the opera last night. We last came.
8: Get away from me! Get away, sir!
7: Criminy!
8: Hey. Let me alone!
6: Gates took a farm. That's flop nothing. Look, he's fighting. Fighting out of the air.
7: Yeah!
8: Come along! Get him away!
6: Come on, let's give him a hand.
7: Yeah.
6: Hurry up.
8: Did you see him? Did anyone see him?
7: Oh, see who, Gates?
8: My wallet. Gone, taken out of my pocket. $10,000 in American bonds stolen.
6: See, there's the invisible man again.
5: Hey, there's a card here on the steps.
7: Yeah. Take a look.
6: Let me see it. Why, it's addressed to you, Mr. Gates.
7: What?
6: The compliments of the little man who wasn't there.

0: get a load of that ham directly show up out there where it's smashed, shall we?
1: Wait till I get an eye full of Monica Joy. She'll lay him in the aisles. Honey, you listen to Uncle. Do like I do. Stick to musicals. Let the long hairs drop their dough on his Shakespeare.
0: Here comes Monica out of the dressing room.
1: Hey, stage hands, get off of the stairs. Miss Joy's coming down.
0: Are them jewels she's wearing, were you?
1: Are you kidding? Look at a McCoy, baby. 200 grand in emeralds. Oh. If the house don't go for her, they go for the ice.
0: Joey, you stuck a Brody. She's falling.
1: Holy smokes.
0: What are you doing fighting the DTs? He's punching empty air.
1: Get moving. Tell Gus to hold the
0: cook. Okay.
1: Miss Joy. Monica, honey, are you okay, kid? What happened?
2: The invisible man. Joey, my emeralds. Huh? They're gone. He took them.
1: Oh, for the love of... Hey, Monica, I guess you dropped this card here. It's got your name on it.
2: What's it say?
1: Compliments at a little man who wasn't there.

0: Morning, prisoner.
1: Good morning, Mr. Weston.
2: What's good about it?
0: Uh-oh, better turn around and run for it, Margo. The commissioner looks pretty sour.
2: What you see on my face is 8 hours sleep I didn't get. You heard about the little man?
1: That's why we're here.
2: Yesterday afternoon at the Stock Exchange. Last night at the new musical show. It's driving me nuts.
1: The invisible criminal.
0: Maybe you need an invisible police department to catch him.
2: Very funny. I'm laughing.
0: I wasn't joking.
2: Well, then go ahead. I'd like to know how I'm supposed to hire an invisible detective.
0: I was going to suggest calling in the Shadow.
2: The Shadow?
0: The obvious solution, isn't it? Use an invisible man to catch an invisible man?
2: What you're suggesting is to set a thief to catch himself.
0: I don't understand.
2: Cranston, I've just about made up my mind. Our little man is our old friend, the Shadow.
1: Oh, no.
2: Yes, I've been afraid of this for a long time. The Shadow's the only man who knows the secret of invisibility. He's always been outside the law. Now he's really gone in for crime.
1: That's impossible.
2: How do you know, Miss Lane?
1: Well, I just feel that the Shadow couldn't turn crook. He couldn't.
2: Your heart's in the right place, Miss Lane, but your brain works wrong. It's the Shadow, I know. He's always been a potential danger to law and order. Now the danger's turned real. And I'm going to get him if it's the last thing I do.
0: You've got to let us help with this case, Commissioner.
2: No, you better not, Cranston. The Shadow's dynamite. For your own good, stay out of the way.
0: Thanks for the tip.

0: understand it, Lamont. Another man in the city who knows the secret of invisibility. An invisible crook. Awful.
1: Yeah, it sure is a mess.
0: What are you going to do?
1: Well, the obvious. Clear the Shadow's name.
0: How?
1: By catching the little man who wasn't there.
0: Any ideas?
1: Well, I'm depending on you to help a little.
0: How?
1: You know Nancy Hale, don't you?
0: Yes.
1: Well, I'd like to meet her, speak to her. Maybe she can give us a lead on the little man. The sooner the Shadow meets him, the better.
2: First time you were to try to help, Mr. Cranston, but I'm afraid it's useless.
1: You can't tell me anything about the little man?
0: Think, Nancy. I've tried, but I can't. I was too frightened to notice anything.
1: Well, have you talked to the others who were robbed? Monica Joy and Carter Gates?
0: I don't know them.
1: Well, do you think the little man might be a friend of yours in real life?
0: I don't know that either. Sometimes I think yes, other times no.
1: Isn't there any lead at all you can give us? Any point which might account for the fact that the little man singled out you and the other two?
0: I'm sorry, but I can't think of a thing.
1: Miss Hale, was your necklace insured?
0: Oh, yes, of course, by Gabriel Hodge.
1: Hmm. Well, that might lead to something. What address?
0: Top floor of the Cannon Building, but you don't think that Mr. Hodge is...
1: Well, I can't answer that question, Miss Hale. I'm hoping Mr. Hodge can. Come on, Margot. Let's go talk insurance.
3: Come in, Mr. Cranston. Come in, Miss Lane.
1: Oh, thanks, Mr. Hodge.
3: Well, sit down, won't you? Pardon me if I don't get up. I'm pretty well stuck behind my desk from 9 to 5. Arthritis.
1: Sorry to hear it.
0: Well, this is a lovely office to be stuck in, Mr. Hodge. Sun streaming through the window and lots of fresh air.
3: Yes, yes. Well, now, Mr. Cranston, what can I do for you? Something about insurance, I presume.
1: In a way.
3: Seems like everyone's taking an interest in insurance since that little flurry of the past few days.
0: The little man who wasn't there.
3: Yes, just so, exactly.
1: That's the reason we're here, Mr. Hodge.
3: Really? Go on.
1: I understand that you insured Nancy Hale's necklace.
3: Well, that's right. As a matter of fact, I insured all three of the people who were robbed.
1: For what amount?
3: Well, now, sorry, that's confidential.
1: I see. Well, when you insured them, did you take down a description of the articles in question?
3: Well, that is customary.
1: Well, did you also learn when, where, and how the insured articles were carried?
3: Exactly what are you driving at, Mr. Cranston?
1: One point, Mr. Hodge. These three people were robbed on stairways. It was a feature of the crime. How did the little man know he could catch each of them on a stairway wearing or carrying the stolen article?
3: You know, that brings up an interesting point. Now listen to this, Mr. Cranston. This will interest you. All three...
0: Lamont!
3: Hodge. Mr. Cranston, I...
1: He's dead.
0: Lamont, that shot. It was fired in this room. Fired right over my shoulder.
1: Steady, Margot.
0: It's the little man. He's here now. He's in this room, invisible.
1: Whoever you are, wherever you are, speak up. Answer.
0: Lamont, you've got to turn into that.
1: Quiet, Margot. Don't move your head.
0: But he's here. He may be standing alongside of us.
1: It looks that way.
0: You know what you've got to do.
1: Margot, do you know what you're asking?
0: It's the only way to get him now.
1: But the secret, it would reveal everything.
0: You've got to do it, Lamont. You've got to. Oh, I know it's a sacrifice. But an invisible crook and murderer terrorizing the city. Killing, stealing. Oh, you've got to stop him now while we've got the chance.
4: Get out of the way, Margot.
0: Shadow.
4: Yes, this is the Shadow, speaking to the little man who wasn't there. I know the trick of invisibility, my friend. I know every hypnotic trick invented in the Orient.
0: Can you see him, Shadow?
4: The Shadow sees all. The Shadow knows all, my friend. It is useless to struggle against the Shadow. Here and now, you become visible to men's eyes. You cannot see the Shadow, but the Shadow will see you now.
0: Shadow, can you see him? Who is it? Shadow, answer. Can you see him? Shadow.
1: Oh, it's no use, Margot. Get to the door, quick.
0: Lamont.
1: Now open it. All right, get through.
0: Lamont, did you...
1: I don't know. He may still be in there. He may be alongside us now. I couldn't see him, Margot. Do you understand what that means? I couldn't see him. Even the Shadow couldn't see him. Margot, we're licked.
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0: Well, this is a fine mess. You notice the size of that bullet wound, Cranston? Enormous.
1: Mm-hmm.
0: Looks like he was killed with a 55 caliber slug.
1: They don't make a gun that size, Commissioner.
0: I know. Now, let's get this straight, Cranston. The shadow killed Hodge while you were in the room?
2: It was not the shadow.
0: Please, Miss Lane, quit carrying the torch of the shadow. You got any proof he wasn't the killer?
2: Well, no, but you prove he was.
0: Easy. The shadow's the only invisible man in the world, and that card he drops isn't fooling me. The shadow is the little man who wasn't there. Think it over. And I'm going to call Cardona. I've got to get that guy.
1: Oh, Margo, we're in the worst mess we've ever been in.
2: I know, Lamont.
1: Bad enough that the little man has stronger hypnotic powers than the shadow.
2: I can't understand that.
1: The thing that's got me panicky is the fact that the little man knows, must know, that the shadow was Lamont Cranston.
2: It was all my fault, Lamont. I shouldn't have asked.
1: Forget that now, Margo. It wasn't your fault. I'd have done it anyway. The important thing to remember is that we haven't much time.
2: Time?
1: Yes, don't you understand? We've got an hour or two at the most before the little man checkmates me completely by publishing my secret.
2: Lamont.
1: Yeah, so let's get busy fast. Now, that shot came over your shoulder, right?
2: Uh-huh.
1: Then the little man must have been standing right in front of this open window.
2: Maybe he didn't sneak in with us. Maybe he climbed in through that window.
1: Well, that's what I want to check.
2: Careful of the plant boxes. Don't knock them out.
1: No, it's impossible, Margo. No human being could have climbed to the window, either from the roof or any place
2: else. Watch out, Lamont.
1: I must have come in with... Oh.
2: Now you've done it. There go five hyacinths in a 30-story dodge.
1: Very interesting.
2: What's interesting?
1: Piece of glass on the windowsill. It's like a broken piece of magnifying glass.
2: Magnifying glass?
1: Mm-hmm. Come on, Margo.
2: Hmm?
1: Got to hustle down to the courtyard under this window. I think I know how Hodge was killed.
2: Here's the plant box, or what's left of it.
1: I'm not interested in hyacinths. I'm looking for something else. Oh, here we are. Oh, take a look, Margot.
2: Well, that's funny. This looks like a smashed pistol.
1: Right.
2: It's an old-fashioned gun.
1: Right again. The remains of a flintlock pistol. 55 caliber.
2: The one that killed Hodge?
1: Yes.
2: Well, I don't understand. Why does a little man kill Hodge with an antique? And why did he throw it out of the window?
1: Those are a couple of questions for the shadow to answer. First, he's got to make a few social calls.
2: The shadow?
1: Mm-hmm.
2: Making social calls.
1: Social calls that will be strictly business.
3: So brave of you, Nancy, dear, to give this tea.
4: Hello, my dear.
3: Paul, please. I mean, considering the dreadful experience you had with that ghastly, invisible thief,
4: you're positively gallant, my dear.
5: So kind of you to say, sir. Anyone else who hasn't been served yet?
6: You've forgotten me, Miss Hale.
5: So sorry, I really... Who said that?
6: I did, Miss Hale.
5: Where are you?
6: Standing before you.
5: Who are you?
6: The shadow.
5: The man who robbed me on the stairs at the opera.
6: I did not rob you, Miss Hale.
5: But Commissioner Weston said you did.
6: Commissioner Weston is mistaken. Shall I prove it to you, Miss Hale?
5: How?
6: Meet the shadow on the stage of the opera house tonight at midnight. You will meet the little man who wasn't there. And he will return the Hale diamond to you.
5: Impossible.
6: The little man will be there, Miss Hale, and so will the shadow. Until midnight.
7: U.S. Borax, 186, up 3/4. Virginia Iron and Steel, 39.5. Western Utility, 124.5, up 1/4. Well, closing market doesn't look bad. Not bad at all.
6: Would you be interested in a quotation on American bonds, Mr. Gates?
7: Who's that? This is impossible. My office is empty. I must be hearing things. Oh, that laugh.
6: It is the shadow.
7: Is it? Oh! Oh, please!
6: Silence, you fool.
7: You're a crook. You're a killer. You murdered Hodge.
6: Listen to me, Gates.
7: You're the little man who wasn't there. What do you want from me now?
6: Justice.
7: For who?
6: For the shadow.
7: What are you talking about?
6: $10,000 in American bonds. Would you like them back, Gates?
7: Like them back? They're mine. Of course I want
6: them.
7: Then
6: the shadow will strike a bargain with you. One small payment from you and the bonds will be returned.
7: What payment?
6: helped the Shadow clear his name.
8: You mean you didn't... I don't believe you.
6: Come to the stage of the Opera House tonight at midnight. The little man will be there. You will believe him.
8: How do I know this isn't a trick?
6: Tonight at midnight, Gates, plus the Shadow. The Shadow knows.
9: Be out in a minute. Got to fix my makeup for the last act.
6: Good evening, Miss Joy.
3: Who's that? Who's in my dressing room?
6: The Shadow.
3: But...
6: Don't raise your voice. Don't scream. Listen to the Shadow.
3: To a crook and a gunman? Not much.
6: Do you want your emeralds back, Miss Joy?
3: What do you mean?
6: You can have them tonight.
3: Extortion, huh? I'm supposed to pay off?
6: No. This is justice.
3: Talk straight.
6: After your performance tonight, come to the stage of the Opera House at 12.
3: For what?
6: To meet the little man who wasn't there.
3: You're crazy. That's you.
6: And receive your emerald.
3: I don't believe you.
6: Come to the opera stage, Miss Joy, for a performance of the Shadow that will astonish you.
1: What time is it, Marlo?
3: 5:12.
1: Time for us to go into the opera house. This way.
3: Lamont, I don't know what you're going to do, but I hope it works.
1: I think it will.
3: But the little man is so powerful. You said yourself, even the Shadow and all the tricks he learned in the Orient couldn't make him visible.
1: We'll get him anyway. Now, here's the stage door.
3: Is it open?
1: Yes.
3: Well, how's that?
1: Now, don't forget, Lamont Cranston's one of the opera officials.
3: Oh.
1: I made arrangements. I'll go straight through to the stage, Margo.
3: Please tell me what you're going to do, Lamont.
1: Produce the little man who wasn't there.
3: But how?
1: By using his victims as bait.
3: And he'll give them back their jewels and bonds?
1: The Shadow will make him.
3: Come on. There's a light up ahead.
1: Oh, it's just a safe light. It's left on the stage at night. Now, careful now.
3: What do you do?
1: Right here in the wings and wait.
3: Oh, I see him here. Can you see the orchestra from where you're standing?
1: Yes.
3: There's an audience sitting out there in the darkness. An audience of gold.
1: Now, Margo.
3: Lamont. What is it?
1: Something.
3: The little man.
1: The fate. His three victims.
3: When he gets here, are you sure you can fight him? I mean, is the Shadow strong enough?
1: Now, you wait here and see, Margo. Don't show yourself, no matter what happens. Trust the Shadow.
8: Is that the Shadow?
6: Good evening, Mr. Gates. Good evening, Miss Hale, Miss Joy.
2: We've come. We followed your instructions. I tell you, this is a crooked deal. I don't trust him.
6: But you are here. That's the important thing. Little man.
8: Where are you?
6: Standing alongside the stage light. Too bad you can't see me. But no man sees the Shadow.
2: We shouldn't have come, I tell you. He'll play dirty.
3: Shadow, please, if you can...
6: Wait. Our mutual friend is coming. Do you see him?
3: What?
8: The man's insane.
6: It's the little man walking down the stage toward us.
3: I can't stand it.
6: Look there. He takes your purse, Miss Joy.
2: Take your hands off me.
6: Your wallet, Mr. Gates.
8: Let go of me.
6: Your bag, Miss Hale.
2: How dare you? What's going on here?
8: This is fantastic. I won't stand for it.
6: And what do we find in them? Why, it's amazing. The little man has slipped your stolen jewels back into your purses. Your diamond, Miss Hale. Your emeralds, Miss Joy. Your bonds, Mr. Gates.
8: What?
2: This is a frame-up. You couldn't have my emeralds. No one could. They were all right.
8: You fool.
6: No, no. Let her talk. The emeralds were never stolen, hmm?
8: It's all up. He's wise to it, Nancy. Let's get out of here.
2: You're not leaving me here to take the rap, Gates.
8: Get out then. Run quick.
6: No, no, not yet.
2: Let go of me.
8: Run. I'll stop him.
2: No. He's got me. That's stolen. Let go. Let me out of here.
6: Pretending to fight an invisible man who never existed. Now fight a man who is really invisible. Fight the Shadow.
0: Very nice show, Shadow. Very nice indeed. Entertaining and educating.
8: Commissioner West.
0: I'm obliged to you for the confession, Mr. Gates. I was sitting out in the orchestra with the plainclothes squad enjoying the show. You can quit fighting. You're through.
2: Frick. Outsmarted by that lousy Shadow.
0: Okay, Shadow. I gotta hand it to you. You squirmed out of this rap all right. But don't think you're in the clear. I still got you, brother. small charge, Shadow, but enough to put you away for a while. Long enough for us to look you over and find out what makes you tick. You going to come quietly? Shadow. Hey. Shadow. Gone. Got away again. How do you like that, Cardona? Just when I was going to give him 90 days in the clink for giving a public performance without a light.
3: And there never was a little man, Lamont.
1: No, Margot. This was a clever ruse worked out by Hale, Gates, and Joy to defraud the insurance company. Each pretended to be robbed by an invisible crook.
3: So they concealed the stolen jewels and bonds themselves.
1: While they pretended to fight the little man.
3: And dropped those cards themselves.
1: Right. Hodge was killed because he knew one important fact. Although each claimed not to know the other, Hodge knew that all three had met in his office. That pointed to collusion.
3: Yes, but how was Hodge killed? No one was in the office.
1: Now, that was the cleverest trick of all. That morning, they had the flintlock pistol in the plant on Hodge's windowsill. A magnifying glass was attached to the pistol. The gun was aimed at the chair where Hodge always sat.
3: But how is it fired?
1: By the sun. Concentrated sun rays ignited the powder in the powder pan and fired the pistol. The recoil knocked it out of the window and broke the magnifying glass.
3: So it was just an accident that we happened to be there at the time.
1: Yes.
3: Lamont, you didn't really find the jewels and bonds in their purses and wallets, did you?
1: I'm afraid not, Margot. The Shadow ferreted them out of their hiding place earlier this evening and then pretended to discover them tonight. It was a psychological punch to frighten them into a slip for confession.
3: Well, it worked. Shadow isn't a criminal anymore. Commissioner Weston said so.
1: Believe you me, I had a tough time persuading him to come to the Opera House tonight. I wasn't sure he'd show up until you thought you saw ghosts in the orchestra.
3: Well, it's all over now. Let's forget about it. Isn't this nice? Just diving in the moonlight.
1: No. Stop cuddling, Margot. Don't you remember what Weston said about the Shadow? I'm dynamite.
3: Are you, Lamont? Someday I wish you'd prove it.
10: 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When American paper goes to the fighting fronts, it doesn't come back. Home front labor shortages have prevented the cutting of timber to make new paper. So the reuse of waste paper is the only way our paper mills can be kept running. 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

0: Our story tonight begins in the vaulted, echoing galleries of the City Museum in your district attorney's city. It is shortly past midnight, and in the lofty Egyptian hall, a single light high on the ceiling casts eerie patterns of black shadow. Suddenly, a phone rings on the desk of the night watchman, rings and shatters the silence of this modern tomb of ancient art.
1: Hello? Hello? This is Patrick Cork, night watchman of the City Museum speaking. Hello? Hello? Well, don't be answering then. The devil take you for disturbing a man's rest. Now, what in the name of all the holy? Who's that? Stop! Stop in your tracks or I'll shoot! Stop, I tell you! Oh, no, you don't.
2: But I do, my friend.
1: Oh.

0: What do you make of it, Chief?
1: No watchman. No corpus delicti. No nothing.
2: Yes, I know, Harrington. And we can't tell what's been stolen until the director of the museum gets here.
0: Oh.
2: Meanwhile, I want you to search this section of the museum.
1: Yeah, okay, Chief. Okay, I'll take a look around. Oh. But the boys in the precinct figure it was probably just some kids got locked in after closing time.
2: Well, that wouldn't account for the disappearance of the night watchman.
1: That's right. And those bloodstains there.
2: Yes, and the telephone the police found off the hook.
1: Mm-hmm.
2: Now, they all seem to indicate he never left the building.
1: No. Yeah, what did you find out about that phone call,
2: Well,
1: Chief?
2: Miss Miller is checking with the telephone company now. But meanwhile, we've got to locate that night watchman.
1: Yeah, or what's left of him.
2: Yes, look in the Egyptian room first, Harrington. That's where the night watchman's desk is.
1: Yeah, okay. Hey.
0: Hey, Chief, here comes somebody.
2: Where? Oh, yeah. Oh, that's probably Anderson, director of the museum.
1: Oh, yeah, okay, Chief. If that night watchman's here, I'll find him, dead or alive.
3: Right. How do you do, sir?
2: How do you do?
3: I'm Colonel Anderson, director of this museum.
2: I'm the district attorney, Mr. Anderson.
3: Oh, how do you do? Exactly what happened here tonight?
2: Well, that's what I'm hoping you can tell me.
3: Well, Patrick Cork, the night watchman, a devoted and trusted guard of long service. I think he could tell...
2: He's vanished.
3: Vanished?
2: Yes.
3: But how?
2: We don't know. But tell me, is there anything in this section of the museum that might easily be sold?
3: Oh, my dear sir, the museum is full of priceless relics.
2: Well, yes, of course. But do you know of any particular item that might be marketable?
3: My word, so you think... Well, yes, now that you mention it, yes. Right in the next room, a real collector's prize, our latest and proudest acquisition.
2: Yes, what is it?
3: A prize.

0: marvelous miniature, a Holbein. Mm-hmm. An exquisite and flawless masterpiece of the golden age of miniature painting. For a moment, I was afraid...
1: Afraid it was stolen?
0: Yes. You see, there was a previous attempt.
1: Yes, when?
0: The last spring.
1: Didn't you report it to the police?
0: No, no, it happened in London.
1: In London?
0: Yes, where the miniature was purchased for us.
1: Oh, yes, I see. And is this miniature protected by the burglar alarm system?
0: Oh, yes, yes. Even the breaking of the glass will set off the alarm system.
1: Well, then the breaking of the showcase in the other room must have set off the alarm.
0: Yes. Poor Patrick must have seen the intruders, struggled with them.
1: Then suppose you take me to the case where this miniature is kept.
0: Of course. It's right over here in the corner of the room.
1: I see. Well, there's nothing wrong with this case. No glass broken.
0: No. No, there isn't. Oh, there. There's the miniature. No one has touched it.
1: Yes, yes.
2: Chief, come here, quick.
0: Who's that?
1: Harrington, my chief special investigator.
2: Hey, chief, I found him. I think I found the night watchman.
1: Yes, where is he?
2: Right over there in one of them Egyptian coffins, all laid out like an undertaker's done the job.
0: My word, in a mummy case?
2: Mummy case or coffin, he's in there.
1: Yes, which one?
2: The middle one, the one with the dogs and palm trees painted on it. Here. Here, I'll just open it again.
1: Is he dead?
2: If he ain't, he ought to be.
0: Oh, my word.
2: You said it. Oh, boy, this gives me a turn. I'm used to corpses, but this...
1: Hey, Harrington. This man isn't dead.
2: Huh?
1: He's unconscious, but there's pulse action and a faint heartbeat.
2: Well, for the love of Pete, let's get him out of here.
1: No, he may be suffering from internal injuries. Phone for an ambulance.
2: Yeah, right, Chief, right. We're getting something.
0: Oh, poor Patrick. Why, what could have happened?
1: You see that red welt around his throat?
0: Why, yes, extraordinary.
1: No, not at all. This wasn't the work of mischievous boys or amateurs, Mr. Anderson. This man was strangled by an expert.

0: Chief, it certainly looks like this museum robbery was planned by some very clever crooks.
1: Yeah, it was extremely clever, Miss Willem. We're not dealing with thugs and gunmen.
0: No.
1: Any word from Harrington yet this morning?
0: Oh, yes. He's on his way down here to the office.
1: Mm-hmm.
0: And he said something about Scotland Yard, Chief.
1: Oh, yes.
0: I wonder what he could have...
1: Yes, this case has an international angle.
0: Oh.
1: See, Anderson, the director of the museum, tells me there was an attempt to steal a prize miniature shortly before it was purchased in London.
0: Oh, but, Chief, if there was a previous attempt, won't it be hard to check with Scotland Yard, what with the war and the heavy cable traffic?
1: Yes, but fortunately, a yard inspector is over here now on other business. I met him just a few nights ago. His name is Essex.
0: Oh, yes, I've heard of him.
1: I'm having Harrington check with him.
0: Oh, that sounds like Harrington, Chief. He always slams doors.
2: Hello, Chief.
1: Hello.
2: Hi, Miss Miller.
0: Hello.
3: Well, it seems Anderson of the museum got a bum steer about that there miniature, Chief.
1: How so?
3: Well, according to this Scotland Yard inspector, they had a man watching the miniature and other things from the time they arrived from Amsterdam until it was shipped over here.
1: Yes, and what happened?
3: Well, nothing. Not a thing, Chief.
1: You mean to say there was no attempt to steal it?
3: Not a ghost of a snatch.
1: Well.
3: Chief, this case is beginning to go soft. Things are stolen, then they ain't stolen. Guys are dead, laid out in a coffin. The next thing you know, they're up walking around.
0: And there's a woman in the case, Harrington.
3: A woman? Wouldn't you know it? No wonder nothing makes sense. Where does she fit in?
1: She made the telephone call to the museum just before the watchman was strangled.
3: Well, who is she? Where'd you pick her up?
0: She made the call from a payphone in a drugstore.
1: No, we haven't picked her up. And we haven't enough of a description to broadcast an alarm. Harrington, let's you and I go back to the museum. And, Miss Miller.
0: Yes, sir?
1: I've jotted down a list of questions here, and I'd like to have the answers as quickly as possible. So phone Mr. Williams, chairman of the board of the City Museum.
0: Right away, Chief.

0: Hello.
1: Oui, this is Pierre Jolet. Oui, it was unfortunate. Well, we must wait. How about now? The museum will be guarded extra well in the night. What? Today is this afternoon? But c'est impossible. Does not matter if you are pressed for the money. But, monsieur, I tell you. Oh, mais oui. This is very clever. They would not expect such a move. You have missed your calling, monsieur.
2: Yeah. Who is it?
1: Be quiet, Yvonne, un moment. It is only my confederate, monsieur. And your plan is good. And I shall not fail this time. Now be at your home this afternoon and have the money ready. Au revoir, monsieur. Yvonne, how many times must I tell you?
2: Pierre, you are not going to try again.
1: The police will not be expecting it.
2: But last night you almost killed a man.
1: Many times I have almost killed Yvonne, but never yet.
2: You think you are so very smart. But one day you will hold the silken cord a moment too long, and someone will die.
1: The use of the silken garrote is a fine art, ma chérie. I am master of that art.
2: Even so, why can we not wait?
1: The radio and the newspapers report it will sleet and snow this afternoon. The museum will be deserted. By tonight, we will have the money.
2: I do not like this.
1: You must do your part this one more time. You must talk to the guard. Keep him interested. Now, where is my cane? Fetch it to me, Yvonne.
2: The cane? You mean the sword cane?
1: Mais certainement. The noisy gun, it is not for me.
2: You are a fool, Pierre.
1: Do as I say, Yvonne. Bring the cane or I get it myself. And I use it on you.

0: Boy, this here museum's nearly as creepy by daylight as it was last night, Chief. Oh, I was meaning to ask you, how come you stopped so long at the police lab?
1: Well, I was having the chief chemist prepare something that may prove to be a solution to this case, Harrington.
0: Well, now that we're... Well, for the love of Mike, or Patrick Cork, I should say.
1: Yes, the night watchman.
2: Afternoon to you, Mr. District.
1: Oh, good afternoon.
2: To you, Miss Harrington.
3: How are you, sir?
2: And thanks for your interrupting me premature way.
3: Yeah, think nothing of it, Mr. Cork.
1: Hey, what are you doing on day duty, Cork?
2: Well, after what happened last night, I was transferred to the day duty because they're short-handed here at the museum, owing to a couple of the boys being out sick.
1: Oh, I see. Didn't Mr. Anderson transfer you?
2: No, it was his assistant. Mr. Anderson's off home for the day with a cold. Huh?
0: Hey, he didn't have no cold at 1 o'clock this morning.
1: Well, I was hoping to get some further information on the history of the Holbein miniature from him.
2: Well, now, his assistant, Miss Jones, might be after having it, sir.
1: Mm-hmm.
2: There's a pamphlet.
1: Yes, that might do. Go get one of those pamphlets, Harrington.
3: Yeah, okay, Chief.
1: Right.
3: Well, hello, Miss Miller. Hello. What brings you here at 90 miles an hour?
4: No time for that now, Harrington. Oh, Chief,
1: yes?
4: I have the information.
1: Good, but just a minute, Miss Miller.
4: Right.
1: Harrington.
3: Yeah, Chief?
1: Get that pamphlet from the assistant director right away, will
3: you? Right.
2: Down the hall, first door to the right.
3: Yeah, thanks. Right away, Chief.
1: Now then, let's have that report, Miss Miller.
4: Here you are, Chief. Your hunch was more than right.
1: Ah, yes, so it would seem.
4: Hmm.
1: Oh, Miss Miller, this is Patrick Cork, the watchman who was nearly strangled to death last night.
4: Oh, hello, Mr. Cork. You had a lucky escape.
2: How do you do, Miss Miller? Sure, and as thankful I am to be alive this day.
4: I should say. Well, Chief, what do you make of the report?
1: It's pretty much what I'd expected to have confirmed. Do you have the key to the showcase guarding the Holbein miniature, Cork?
2: I have that, Mr. District Attorney.
1: Good. And open the case, will you?
2: Open the case?
1: Yes.
2: Well, now, I don't rightly know, sir. Well, I'll have to disconnect the alarm system first.
1: That'll be quite all right.
2: Well, if you say so, sir, I'll disconnect the wire here at the switch. Would you be wanting to take the miniature out, sir?
1: No, I'm not even going to touch the miniature myself.
2: Well, let anybody just try to touch it. I'm itching to get me hands on the devil that came close to choking me to death.
1: Oh, just a minute, Cork. And now get this straight. If anyone tries to steal this miniature, don't raise a hand to stop them.
2: But
1: now remember, don't try to stop them.

0: Yvonne. It is almost closing time, and we must act quickly.
1: Museum is deserted. Pierre, this may be a trap.
0: Nonsense. It is sleeting. That is why no one is here, and it is perfect. Now, go talk with the guard. Get him away from the miniature case. Into the Egyptian room. And give me time to cut the glass.
1: Suppose the alarm goes off, as it did last night.
0: Even so, there is only the guard. I will take care of him. There he comes. Engage him in conversation for me. Get him away from here.
2: Oh, watchman, I beg your pardon.
3: Oh, good afternoon, miss. What can I do for you?
2: I came to see the Egyptian collection. Where is it?
3: Well, right down the hall, miss, around the corner to your left.
2: Can you not take me there?
3: Oh, that I can. And the gentleman, too.
2: Oh,
0: I beg your pardon. The young lady and I are not together.
3: Oh, I see. And what would you be wanting to see?
0: Nothing in particular.
3: You wouldn't be interested in miniatures now, would you?
2: Please, monsieur, take me to the Egyptian room.
3: Well, I can't now. Speak up, man. Let me hear your voice again.
0: What is my voice to you?
3: It is the same. You tried to steal that miniature last night. You tried to strangle me. You come along with me.
2: Pierre, the old man has recognized you.
0: Yes, yeah, so he has.
3: That I have, all right. Now come along.
0: Not now. I have another idea.
2: Pierre, you have killed this old man.
0: I have merely destroyed a witness. Come, Yvonne. Now we will get the miniature.

0: Well, Patrick Cork has ignored your district attorney's warning. 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

0: Yes?
1: Sergeant Goshen of the 4th Precinct is on the phone. He's calling from the museum.
2: That's all right. I'll take it here.
3: Hey, I'll bet you the trap's sprung, Chief.
2: Hello?
1: Worse than that, Harrington.
2: Hello, Sergeant. Yes? What? The miniature is gone? Cork is injured?
3: What?
2: Seriously? Yes, well, get him to the hospital. Get him the best specialist in the city. Yes, I'll be there as soon as I can. It's all right. Goodbye.
3: What happened, Chief? I thought you told the old geezer to lay off.
2: Yes, I did. But I should have known a man can't forget a lifetime of training in an emergency. He tried to stop the thieves. A man and a woman with a French accent.
3: And got strangled again.
2: No, Harrington. This time the thief used a cane sword. Ran him through.
3: What? Well, what are we waiting for, Chief? They've grabbed the bait. Let's go get him.
4: Come into the study, sir.
5: Thank you.
1: Thank you.
4: Was it necessary to bring your wife to my home?
5: Yes, we are leaving the city immediately, Monsieur Anderson.
6: Monsieur, give us the money and let us go quickly.
4: Why? Why are you in such a hurry? What happened at the museum? Did you bungle again?
5: No, this time I have the miniature. But unfortunately...
4: Unfortunately what?
5: Unfortunately, the watchman recognized me and tried to prevent our escape.
4: Oh, how could he? Cork is on the night shift.
6: It would seem that he was transferred to the day shift.
4: Yes, it would. Did you use that silk cord again?
5: No. I had only my cane sword.
4: You murdered the guard?
5: There was nothing else to do.
4: Well, you shouldn't have come here after doing a thing like that. I have no intention of getting mixed up in a murder.
6: It is too late for that, monsieur. You are mixed up with us.
5: And if we are caught, you also will pay for the crime.
4: I have your $5,000. Give me the miniature.
5: I beg your pardon, monsieur. Now we need $10,000.
6: Yes, murder is a little more expensive.
4: You agreed to sell the miniature for $5,000. I haven't $10,000 and I can't raise it.
5: Well, how much money have you, Monsieur Anderson?
4: $5,000. That's all I agreed to pay and that's all you'll get.
6: Pierre, we are wasting time. Take the money and let us get out of here.
5: Here is the miniature. Now where is the money?
4: The money is in my private safe over here.
5: Private vault for all the art treasures. This is not the first time you have robbed your museum.
4: That is my business.
6: It seems practice in crime has steeled your nerves, monsieur. Pierre, someone is at the door.
5: Whom are you expecting? Is this some trick, monsieur?
4: I'm not expecting anyone. But the servants are off, and I'll have to answer the door. My car is out front. Whoever it is will know I'm at home.
5: Then go to the door. Get rid of them.
4: Oh, it may be some friend, I'll have to admit for a moment. Here, you must hide. Get in the vault, quickly, both of you.
5: Don't be ridiculous, monsieur.
4: Hurry, get in that vault. Oh, here, here. Take this miniature with you.
6: We have no intention of getting into your vault. It would kill us both.
5: For once, Yvonne, you are right. However, we will take the miniature.
4: I have no time to argue with you. You involved me in one murder.
6: It is a trap. He has a gun.
4: A trap or not, get in that vault. It all depends on how badly you've bungled. If it's the police, if they followed you here... Get in, do you hear me, madam?
6: You wouldn't dare use that gun, monsieur.
4: Wouldn't I?
5: I think you would, Yvonne. Come.
4: You know I would. Get in that vault.

0: Good afternoon, Mr. Anderson.
1: Mr. District Attorney.
0: Yes. And my secretary and assistant, Miss Miller.
2: How do you do, Mr. Anderson?
3: How do you do?
0: Mind if we come in? The snow is rather wet.
1: Oh, of course, of course.
0: Thank you.
1: I suppose you're here for some more information about the Holbein miniature.
0: A miniature has been stolen, Mr. Anderson.
1: What? Why, how did it happen? Had the police any clues?
0: Oh, yes. Yes, there were quite a number of clues. Oh, I see you have a nice fire going in your study. Suppose we talk in there.
1: Oh, yes, yes, of course. This is terrible. I want to help in every way I can.
2: Mr. Anderson, you're so pale. Are you sure your cold hasn't turned to grip?
1: No, I don't think so.
0: Perhaps you'd like a drink. I know this must be very upsetting for you.
1: Oh, yes, I believe I will. Oh, will you join me? The whiskey is right here. Or rye, if you prefer. Some soda?
0: Thank you. But if you don't mind, I'll have a plain glass of water.
1: Oh, yes, of course.
0: Well, that'll be enough water, thank you.
1: Oh,
0: clumsy of me. I've spilled the water all over your hands.
1: Quite all right, no harm.
2: Chief, you are right. Look at Mr. Anderson's hands.
1: What about my hands?
0: Look at them, Anderson.
1: Why, they're turning purple.
2: He's had the miniature in his hands, Chief. It must be somewhere in this house.
1: What's the meaning of this? What are you talking about? How dare you insist?
0: Save your indignation, Anderson. Where is the man with the French accent and his woman accomplice?
1: Oh, I don't know. I know nothing about them.
2: We'll get them. The guard described them.
1: Well, then catch them. Why come here and accuse me?
0: Your telltale hand.
2: You've had the miniature in your hand.
1: That's a lie. This purple in my hands means nothing. It isn't proof of anything.
0: Sufficient proof to place you under arrest, Mr. Anderson.
1: Arrest? You're going to arrest me?
0: Yes. And on the basis of evidence I already have, I'll get a warrant to search this house for the miniature.
1: You can't. You have no right.
0: A perfectly legal right. Well, will you come with us of your own free will? Or must I call in my special investigator and have him handcuff you?
1: Handcuff? Oh, no. I'm not going, and you won't take me.
2: Chief, he's carrying a gun.
0: Yes, so I see. You'd better hand over that gun, Anderson. It's rather late in life for you to start making murder your business.
1: Don't make me kill you. I'm getting away, that's all. Now, don't follow me. I'm going to get away.
4: You ain't going. No!
0: All right, Harrington, not too rough with him.
4: I'm trying to be as gentle as I can. Boy, did I ever try and get him in the back way.
1: But I didn't do it. I didn't tell him to kill poor old Cork. I'm not to blame.
0: You're a pretty cold-blooded man, Mr. Anderson. But a judge and jury will decide that. And I think I know how they'll decide. Well, Harrington, just as soon as you've got the handcuffs on him, come over here to this vault. I think that's where we'll find Mr. Anderson's two companions in crime.
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0: And now, here is your district attorney.
1: Well, ladies and gentlemen, fortunately, Patrick Cork did not die. But Anderson, Pierre, and Yvonne were tried, convicted, and received long prison sentences for their crime.
2: Oh, Chief, I think it was grand you knew Pierre and Yvonne were in that safe.
1: Well, muddy footprints leading to the vault gave me that clue.
2: Oh, and Chief, hadn't you better tell our audience why you suspected Anderson?
1: Yes. His one simple lie caused us to investigate him. We soon discovered other art treasures had vanished from the museum and had been unreported. We learned that the city trustees were investigating and had already given Anderson a notice of dismissal as of January 1st. That and a need of money prompted him to take one last desperate chance.
3: Yeah, Chief, and the trap you set for him was something. Boy, you sure caught him purple-handed.
1: Yes, Harrington. And that was simply a matter of sprinkling the miniature with an almost invisible aniline powder dye, which causes the hands of anyone touching it to turn purple if they come in contact with water.
2: What about next week, Chief?
1: Well, next week, ladies and gentlemen, we again have quite a different case and one of the most baffling sagas of double murder this office was ever called upon to solve. The case of the bittersweet. So don't miss the case of the bittersweet at the same time next week. Until then, thank you and good night. And remember, buy defense savings bonds and stamps.

The names of all characters in tonight's dramatization are fictitious, and any resemblance to names of living persons or actual places is purely coincidental. Jay Johnston was featured in the title role, Len Doyle as Harrington, Vicky Vola as Miss Miller. The music was under the direction of Peter Van Steeden, and the author was Jerry McGill. 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Just think of the word vital and add IS, Vitalis, Vitalis for your hair.

0: here is my assignment. I get sent to a lot of places I can't even pronounce. They all spell the same thing, though. Trouble. But when I walk into the commissioner's office, I don't realize this assignment's going to end up with my saving a guy's life by punching him right in the face. Morning, Commissioner. Ruth said you wanted to see me.
1: I do, Steve.
0: What's the deal this time?
1: The Ketnik talks.
0: He does?
1: No, it is.
0: Hey, what is this, the vaudeville routine?
1: Yeah, you're on first.
0: How am I doing?
1: Well...
0: Look, you better start from the beginning,
1: Steve,
0: huh?
1: Steve, tomorrow representatives of two Balkan countries are to meet in the border town of Ketnik.
0: Huh?
1: And don't start that again. To engage in some informal but highly important talks. To see if they can't iron out some of the difficulties that exist between them.
0: Sounds like a good idea, Commissioner. Maybe more countries should do a thing like that, huh?
1: Ordinarily, it would be a good idea, Steve, but there are two factors present in the situation that give the whole thing a slight aroma.
0: What do you mean?
1: In the first place, one of these countries, let's call it Country A, is controlled by interests which have a long-standing reputation for not wanting to smooth things out.
0: I see.
1: Not only that, according to our information, they have their eyes on Country B and would like some excuse to move in.
0: Well, granted that these Ketnik peace talks don't smell so sweet under those circumstances, what business is this of ours?
1: Ordinarily, it wouldn't be. But General Traska, the representative from Country A, has contacted us undercover and wants to talk to one of our agents. You've been elected.
0: What does he want to talk about?
1: We don't know, except that whatever it is, he insists on complete secrecy.
0: I don't like it, Commissioner. It could be some sort of a trick.
1: I don't like it either, Steve, but we've got to go along with it and find out what General Traska has on his mind.
0: Why?
1: Because he's offering us bait we can't refuse. The return of File 72 with the seal unbroken.
0: What?
1: That's right. As you know, File 72 is a plan of our troop dispositions in Europe. It was stolen from this country 2 weeks ago.
0: But how did General Traska get his hands on it?
1: Who knows? And at this point, who cares? It's vital that we get that file back, Steve.
0: Okay, how do I go about it?
1: Well, here's the schedule. General Traska is flying his own plane across the border to Ketnik sometime tomorrow night. The next day, he's holding a press conference. You're going to attend the general's press conference, posing as a foreign correspondent. When you ask the general a certain question, that will identify you to him.
0: Sounds like quite a lot of hocus-pocus.
1: The general insists on absolute secrecy. And as I said before, we'll have to go along with him for the time being. Now, Steve, get over to Ketnik and find out what's on General Traska's mind. And most important, bring File 72 back with you. Well, that's it. You've got your assignment. Good luck.

0: The National Broadcasting Company is presenting transcribed Dangerous Assignments, starring Brian Donlevy in the role of Steve Mitchell, colorful, two-fisted government agent. At all those places of the world where danger and intrigue walk hand in hand, there you will find Steve Mitchell on another Dangerous Assignment.
1: Sure, I've got my assignment. Just a simple matter of dropping in on a trouble spot in the Balkans and arranging a secret talk with an unfriendly general right under the noses of several assorted diplomats, cops, and correspondents. A real cinch. It's Tuesday when my plane gets to Ketnik, and I head for Joseph's tobacco shop.
2: Good morning, sir.
1: Morning. You Joseph?
2: Yes. You would perhaps like to look at some of my choice pipe tobacco?
1: Yes, I would, if you've got any set aside for Steve Mitchell.
2: Steve Mitchell. You know, sir, it's a strange thing about names.
1: Huh?
2: Well, look at all these cans of tobacco on my shelves.
1: Hmm?
2: Each one has a name, probably selected at random and put on them.
1: You're asking what's in the name, huh?
2: I am simply suggesting that they mean very little. A name is for anyone who cares to use it.
1: Oh? Well, these credentials aren't.
2: I see. You understand, of course, that men in my position cannot afford to take chances.
1: Yeah. Okay. What's the deal, Joseph?
2: General Preska will hold the press conference in his hotel room in 1 hour. He will be smoking a pipe. At the end of the conference, you will ask him what kind of tobacco he's smoking.
1: Tobacco?
2: Yes. You will add that it smells good. He will reply that it is his own private mixture and that he will give you a sample.
1: Okay, I've got it.
2: Then he will arrange a private interview with you. If you wish to transmit a report of that interview to your commissioner, bring it to me and I will take care of it for you.
1: Okay. Thanks, Joseph. I'll check with you later.
3: Good morning.
1: Hi. Is this General Traska's room?
3: Yes. The general is inside.
1: Thanks.
3: One moment, please.
1: What's the matter?
3: Why do you wish to see the general?
1: What's it to you?
3: I assure you it is a great deal to me. You will please answer my question.
1: Look, before I start answering questions, I'd like to know who's asking them.
3: I am Captain Riki of the military.
1: Oh, I see. Most members of the military wear uniforms.
3: On certain occasions, it is better not to. Now you will please tell me why you wish to see General Traska.
1: He's holding a press conference, and I'm a newspaper correspondent.
3: Your credentials, please.
1: There you are, Captain.
3: So, Steve Mitchell, Trans-Ocean News Service.
1: Well?
3: They appear to be genuine.
1: Appear to be? Brother, you're really a cautious guy, aren't you?
3: In the present situation, caution is essential, Mr. Mitchell.
1: Just what is the present situation, Captain?
3: One of extreme tension between my country and the country represented by General Traska. I have been selected as the general's bodyguard while he is a guest of this country.
1: I see. Well, if you'll quit bodyguarding that door, I'd like to get in on that press conference.
3: Of course.
1: I'll probably be seeing you.
3: You may count on that, Mr. Mitchell. As long as this conference is in session, you will be seeing me frequently.
4: And so, in conclusion, gentlemen of the press, I would like to say simply that I came to this country as a representative of my government in peace. We seek nothing more than a friendly understanding that would pave the way toward a lasting brotherhood between our two countries. Are there any more questions? Thank you, gentlemen.
1: General Traska.
3: Yes?
1: I wonder if you'd mind telling me what kind of tobacco you're smoking. It smells good.
4: Not at all, sir, not at all. It happens to be my own private mixture, but I would be glad to give you a sample of it.
1: Thanks a lot, General.
4: It's no trouble, no trouble at all.
1: General Traska ushers the other correspondents out the door. I start to hang back, but he gives me a slight shake of the head. Then I see why. Captain Riki out in the hall is counting noses as the reporters leave, so I go down into the lobby and wait. 5 minutes later, the general comes down and goes over to one of the house phones. I follow him. He picks up the receiver but holds the hook down with his finger. I do likewise to the phone next to him.
4: Keep your back turned to me, Mitchell.
1: Okay. You got file 72, General?
4: Yes.
1: Is the seal still unbroken?
4: Yes.
1: Okay, what's on your mind?
3: You and your country are businessmen, Mitchell. I'm certain you will approve of my little plan.
1: That all depends on what your little plan is, General.
3: Let us say that your country is not in sympathy with the form of government which now exists in my country across the border from here.
1: Well, I guess you can safely say that, all right. So what?
3: So perhaps the form of government in my country could be changed.
1: Yeah? Who's going to change it?
3: I am.
1: You? Let's have that again.
3: My plans have been completed for weeks. I have key men in certain spots, and I will have a major part of the army behind me.
1: You know, a thing like your planning could get pretty bloody.
3: The end justifies the means.
1: Oh? Just what kind of government are you planning to install in your country?
3: I and my followers are tired of these bungling, mediocre bureaucrats who have been running our country. What we need is a strong leader, one who will rule with an iron hand. I am that leader.
1: Mm-hmm. You know, it seems to me I've heard this tune before a few times. You think your brand of government would give your citizens any more liberty than what they've got now?
3: I am not here to discuss philosophies of government with you, but to make to you a business proposition.
1: The return of File 72 in return for our support, huh?
3: Precisely.
1: Look, General, you ought to know my government better than that. You ought to know they don't go in for supporting...
3: Mitchell, may I remind you once more that this is a business transaction? There is little room in the world today for ethics. One must be practical. Rest assured, whether I give you your File 72 or not depends on your answer to my proposition.
1: I see. Well, look, General, I don't have any power to give you an answer on a thing like that. I'd have to check with my boss.
3: I cannot give you much time, Mitchell.
1: How much?
3: 12 hours. No more.
1: Okay, I'll see what I can do.
3: 12 hours, Mitchell.
1: Jessica hangs up his phone and heads back upstairs. I know I've got to get word to the commissioner, so I go back to Joseph's tobacco shop. There's no one in the front of the shop, so I head for the back room. Dark in the room. Suddenly I hear a sound. Something creaking. I hit the light switch. Then I spot Joseph, and I know that he's just gone out of business. You can't sell much tobacco when you're dangling from the end of a rope.
5: I didn't figure you'd be calling me direct, Steve. Is anything wrong?
1: Yeah. The man who was going to carry the message suddenly went out of business.
5: I see. Did you contact the party?
1: Yeah. Let's put it this way. He wants to take over the corporation he works for, and he wants our help.
5: I understand. You know, of course, that it's against the policy and ethics of our corporation to support a transaction like that.
1: That's what I told him. But unless we do, he says he won't turn over that little item to us. I told him I'd transmit his proposition to you. I already knew what the answer would be, but I had to stall for time.
5: Yeah, this is bad, Steve. You've got the pressure on us.
1: Yeah, if I could only... Hey, wait a minute. You know, Commissioner, pressure can sometimes be reversed.
5: What do you mean?
1: Well, it just occurred to me the officials of the corporation he works for wouldn't like his plan much if they were to find out about him. I might use that as a sort of a lever on him.
5: That's a good hunch. Go to work on it. I...
1: Hello? Hello? Hello? The phone's dead. It's obviously been cut. I ease over to the window, and there are loose wires dangling. Then I hear someone at the front door, so I slip out the back door and head for General Traska's hotel. It looks like somebody's onto the General. That means I've got to move fast. Just as I'm entering the lobby, there's a commotion on the street outside. A few cops are wrestling with a guy, and I think I spot Captain Ricci among them. I go on up to the General's room, but he doesn't answer my knock. The door is unlocked, so I go on in. There's a figure sitting in a chair. I think it's the General, but I can't be sure because he looks like he's been worked over with a crowbar, and he's very dead. I give the room a fast frisk, but File 72 is nowhere in sight. I run down to the lobby and over to the phone, but just as I pick up the receiver, somebody slides their thumb over the hook.
6: Who are you calling?
1: Get your thumb up.
6: Oh.
1: Captain Ricci.
6: Captain Ricci, who are you calling?
1: As a matter of fact, you.
6: Oh? Why?
1: Oh, no reason in particular. Just a little matter of General Traska being murdered.
6: What?
1: Yep. I thought you might be interested. Being his bodyguard, pretty careless of you, or maybe... Was it a little more than just carelessness?
3: Mr. Mitchell, I warn you, I have too much on my mind right now to have any patience with the morbid inventions of a cheap journalist.
1: Oh, so I'm just imagining the whole thing, huh? Well, if you'd be kind enough to step upstairs, I'd be glad to show you my morbid invention, sitting in a chair with his head bashed in.
6: Very well.
3: For the moment, I will indulge your imagination. Come, we will visit the general's room. Here we are.
1: Yep, here we are, Ricky. Now we'll see whether I'm imagining things or not. There he is, sitting right... Hey, he's gone.
3: But of course.
1: What do you mean, but of course? I tell you, I saw him sitting in that chair dead not 5 minutes ago.
3: I think you have carried your little game far enough, Mitchell.
1: Look, it's no game, I tell you.
3: And now I tell you. 15 minutes ago, General Traska left this hotel, and he was very much alive.
1: What?
3: I personally saw him into his car and sent two of my men with
1: him.
3: So obviously he could not have been murdered in this room when he is alive somewhere else.
1: Just a minute.
3: In other words, Mitchell, this entire thing was only a figment of your imagination.

0: Three chimes mean good times on NBC. Whether it's comedy, music, or drama you're after, you'll find it on The Big Show tomorrow. The dynamic Tallulah is your hostess, and her guests include Fred Allen, Jimmy Durante, Vivian Blaine, Jane Morgan, and Rudy Vallee. You're invited every Sunday to The Big Show. And tomorrow also means a one-hour adaptation of F. Scott Fitzgerald's exciting novel, This Side of Paradise, presented by Theater Guild on the Air and starring Richard Widmark and Nina Foch. You are listening to Dangerous Assignment, starring Brian Donlevy as Steve Mitchell.
1: Well, right now it looks like I've got no friends at all in this deal. Captain Ricky lied about General Traska. Why? Maybe the boys in Traska's country found out the general was trying to double-cross him and killed him. Ricky could be in league with them, and he might even be the boy who knocked off Traska. At any rate, I know I can't tell Ricky who I am and why I'm here now. I'll go down to the lobby and check with the desk clerk. He says he saw General Traska leave the hotel 20 minutes ago. So he's lying, too. Great. I head for the bar to think things over, and then I hear a little gent telling the bartender about a big street fiesta going on down the block and about the general making a speech there. I collar the guy, and he swears he really saw General Traska there just 5 minutes ago. So I go down the street. It's a big deal with music and dancing and general whoop-de-doo. I stop a couple of dancers and ask them if the general was really there.
2: Yeah, yeah. The general, he made a big speech to us. He left just a minute ago. Yeah, we all saw him.
1: Yeah, thanks. Oh. Thanks a lot.
2: Mr. Mitchell.
1: Huh? Who are you?
2: I am Anton, the porter at the hotel. I have information for you.
1: What about?
2: General Traska.
1: Look, if you're going to tell me you saw General Traska a few minutes ago, save it.
2: But I...
1: Either this whole town is against me, or else I really did imagine things. And at this point, I'm beginning to wonder...
2: I assure you, Mr. Mitchell, you are not imagining things.
1: What?
2: I did see General Traska leave the hotel, but he was being carried out by the police, and he was quite dead.
1: Well, so I have got one friend after all, or have I?
2: What do you mean?
1: Why are you telling me this, Anton?
2: Well, you see, sir, a porter at the hotel makes very little money, and...
1: I get it. Okay, you just got yourself a 10-buck raise. Here.
2: Thank you, Mr. Mitchell.
1: Well, what else can you tell me?
2: Only that shortly before they took the general's body from the hotel, they arrested the man and took him to jail.
1: Yeah, I remember now. As I entered the hotel, I saw Ricky's boys wrestling with a guy out front. Okay, thanks, Anna. I'll see what I can find out at that jail.
3: What do you wish?
1: You in charge here, Sergeant?
3: Yes, why?
1: I understand you arrested a man near the hotel earlier this evening.
3: I know nothing of such a way.
1: Now, look.
3: As you see, there is no such entry here in the records.
1: Well, that doesn't surprise me, but do you mind if I take a look back there in the cell block?
3: No one can go in there without a pass.
1: Hey, who issues the passes?
3: Captain Ricky.
1: Oh, great.
3: Will there be anything else?
1: I guess not. Hey, what's all that noise? Sounds like it's coming from one of the cells. The desk sergeant whirls around and heads for the back of the joint. I'm right after him. Then we see what causes all the noise. Two guards in one of the cells are cutting down a guy who just tried to hang himself. Then I recognize the guy. He's the same one Ricky and his boys arrested outside the hotel at the time of General Traska's murder. At this point, the sergeant remembers me and politely but firmly ushers me out of the jail. I start walking down the street, and all of a sudden, I've got company.
3: If you don't mind, I will walk with you away, Mitchell.
1: Well, Captain Ricky, that was an interesting little sight I just witnessed in your jail.
3: Interesting sight? I am afraid I do not understand.
1: No, no, of course not. I mean the gent who just tried to hang himself.
3: Oh, that. Just a harmless drunk. We had him taken to the prison hospital.
1: Just a harmless drunk, huh? Funny. I'd swear it was the same guy you arrested outside General Traska's hotel right after he was murdered. Excuse me, I mean right after I saw a figment of my imagination sitting in a chair, dead.
3: For your information, Mitchell, I understand that General Traska has suddenly decided to fly back to his own country.
1: Oh?
3: Which brings me to the point.
1: What's that?
3: You are a reporter, and a reporter without news is of no use to anyone.
1: So?
3: So there is no longer any news here in Ketnik.
1: Maybe I suddenly like it here.
3: The conference has been canceled. The general is leaving. I should think there would be other places where you could find much more news to write about.
1: Okay, I got the message. And if I don't get out of town?
3: It would be unfortunate if you had to write a story about an accident, Mitchell.
1: My own, of course.
3: The next train leaves in 1 hour, Mitchell. I sincerely hope I will not see you here in Ketnik after that.
1: So, now I've got just 1 hour to find File 72. That means I've got to find out what they did with General Traska's body. Then I think of Anton, the little hotel porter. Maybe I can get some information out of him. I get his address from the desk clerk and go over.
2: Yes, what... Mr. Mitchell, what are you doing here at this hour?
1: I want to talk to you, Anton.
2: But this is late.
1: Look, are you still interested in increasing your salary?
2: But of course.
1: Here's another chance.
2: What do you wish to know?
1: You say you saw the police take General Traska's body out of the hotel.
2: Yes, also his clothing and briefcase.
1: Do you have any idea where they took them?
2: Why, no, none at all.
4: Anton, you must help me.
2: Tovich, you fool.
1: Hey, this is the guy who tried to hang himself in jail.
2: Tovich, I could kill you for your stupidity.
4: You must protect me, Anton. I pretended to attempt a suicide knowing he would take me to the hospital. I escaped from there, but now the police are turning the city upside down to find me.
1: Hey, what's this
2: Shut
1: all about?
2: Shut up, Tovich. This man is a newspaper correspondent.
4: I don't care what he is. You must protect me. It was on your orders I killed the general.
2: Tovich!
4: You had me brought across the border when we learned that the general was going to betray us. You said you would protect me, but now I see you never intended to. No, Anton. No!
2: And you next, Mitchell.
1: Sorry, Anton.
5: Stay right where you are, Mitchell. Drop that gun.
1: Well, Captain Rickey.
5: I said drop it.
1: Okay. I sort of expected to see you around here along about now.
3: And I am not surprised to see you here. You had Tovich killed General Traska. Now he has outlived his usefulness, so you kill him.
1: Look, that's a pretty neat attempt to cover up, but it won't work, Ricky. Anton there on the floor killed Tovich, and he was about to do likewise to me when I jumped him.
3: It does not matter who killed Tovich. Your plan to create an incident over the killing of the general will not work. I have kept his murder a secret so far, and it will remain a secret.
1: Incident? Look, I don't follow you.
3: It is obvious. Your interests learned that General Traska was trying to betray you. You have also been looking for an excuse to start trouble with my country. Here was a golden opportunity to accomplish both things at once. You had Traska killed here in my country, then sought to make it public, hoping this would create an incident which might provoke war.
1: So that's why you've been keeping the murder a secret. I guess that's one for the book. You've been thinking I was working with those interests, and I've been thinking the same thing about you.
3: It is more than a thought about you. It is a fact.
1: I think it's about time we laid a few cards on the table, Ricky. Or should I say credentials? Here, take a look.
3: It will do you no good to... Wait.
1: Yeah, that's what I mean.
3: United States government.
1: That's right. When you started lying about Traska's murder, I thought you were working with the killers. That's why I didn't show you those credentials before.
3: I owe you an apology, Mr. Mitchell.
1: That's okay. And I must say you did a good job of briefing your citizens about covering up the killing. I was beginning to think that I really was crazy until I met Anton. Now I see why he wanted me to know Traska really was dead. He figured I was a reporter and would make headlines out of it.
3: I still do not understand your interest in this matter.
1: It's very simple. General Traska had in his possession a document stolen from my country, File 72. I've got to get it back. I guess now that'll be pretty simple. You've probably got Traska's body hidden somewhere. If you'll just take me there, I'll go through his papers and find the thing, and then my job is done.
3: I'm afraid it's not that easy, Mitchell.
1: What do you mean?
3: I told you earlier in the evening that General Traska had suddenly decided to fly back to his own country.
1: Now, don't start that again. Well, Traska is dead.
3: Yes, I know. But we are going to make it look like that murder was an accident and that it took place in Traska's own country.
1: How?
3: At this moment, one of our pilots is taking off in Traska's plane with Traska's body. Just before he crosses the river, which marks the border, he will make a low-altitude parachute jump. Traska's plane will crash into some low hills on the other side of the border.
1: But what about that document I'm after?
3: I placed Traska's briefcase in his plane myself, untouched. I wanted all his papers to be in order.
1: Oh, great. That means... Wait. Maybe I'm in the clear after all. The plane crashes, bursts into flame, and the document is destroyed.
3: No, no, the pilot will cut the switch before he jumps. Hmm? We want Traska's body to be in good enough condition so that positive identification can be made.
1: Then I'm heading for the wreckage of that plane.
3: Mitchell, are you crazy? Are you insane? It will mean crossing the border and trying to escape detection by their patrols.
1: Don't worry. I know exactly what it means.
3: Then you must not.
1: I also know I was sent over here to get File 72, and I'm going to get it.
3: But, Mitchell...
1: Where will I find that wreckage?
3: You cannot make it alone.
1: Then I'll find out.
3: Are you determined to go?
1: What do you think?
3: I think I had better go with you. Come.
1: So we pile into Ricky's jeep and head for the river, which marks the border. The airport is back about 15 miles, so it looks like it's going to be a dead heat. And it is. Just as we pull up at the river, we hear a plane overhead. The engine is cut, and we see a parachute billowing out. The plane goes into a glide, heading straight for the hills across the river.
3: It crashed, Mitchell.
1: Yeah. Hey, how deep is this river?
3: We will have to swim it. This area of the border is not heavily guarded. It will take their patrols about 15 minutes to get to the scene of the plane crash.
1: 15 minutes? It'll take us 10 of them to get across the river.
6: Okay, come on. Start swimming, brother.
3: There is the wreckage of the plane on that rise ahead of us, Mitchell.
1: Yeah, no one in sight either. Good.
3: We must work fast. I'm certain they heard the sound of the crash and we'll send a patrol.
1: Here we are. Fuselage is still pretty much in one piece. Here, help me pry this door open.
3: All right.
1: There's the general's body, all right. Where'd you put his briefcase?
3: Behind the seat.
1: Okay. Brother, this plane is really torn apart. You got a flashlight, Ricky?
6: Yes.
1: Bring it in here. I can't see a thing.
6: Very well.
1: Watch it. There's a lot of jagged metal around.
6: Yes, I see it.
1: Okay. Flash your light around. Wait a minute. There's the briefcase.
3: Hurry up, Mitchell.
1: Hold the light steady.
3: Do you see it?
1: Not yet, but it's got to be in here with those papers someplace. Huh? Wait a minute. There it is. Okay. Now let's get out of here.
3: Mitchell.
1: What is it?
3: I hear voices.
1: What? Wait a minute. I'll take a look out of one of the holes in the side of the plane. Oh, brother.
3: Who is it?
1: Two soldiers, and they're heading this way.
3: Mitchell, if they discover us here, the whole plane will be ruined.
1: Yeah, we'll also be slightly dead.
3: Let's get out of the plane.
1: Too late. They're too close. They'd see us.
3: But what will we do?
1: Get back towards the tail. That's it. Now, get down. Keep quiet.
3: They'll see us.
1: Quiet.
7: Well, this looks like one of our planes, Dimitri. Shine your light in the window, and we will see who... It's General Traska.
8: General Traska.
7: Stay on guard here, Dimitri. I will report this at once.
8: Yes, sir.
3: Mitchell, we are done for now. We cannot escape with the soldiers standing guard near the plane. Sooner or later, they will discover us.
1: Yeah. Looks like we're cooked, unless... Wait a minute.
3: What is it?
9: Oh! Mitchell, you fool! Why did you hit me?
8: Lieutenant! Lieutenant!
3: See, he heard us.
7: What is it? To
3: Quiet.
7: Me?
8: The general is still alive.
9: What?
8: I just heard him groan.
7: Corcoran, help me get him out. We must get him to a doctor at once.
8: Yes.
7: There. Now, help me carry him. Hurry!
3: Well, I must admit... You are a resourceful man, Mitchell.
1: Looks like the coast is clear. Okay, we'll slip out the other side of the plane and head back to the river.
3: Mitchell, one thing bothers me.
1: What is it?
3: Why didn't you just groan yourself instead of hitting me?
1: I wanted to make it sound convincing.
3: I am not convinced.
1: Ah, you're a skeptic.
3: One moment.
1: What is it now?
3: Just this.
1: Hey, what's the big...
3: Now I am convinced. I do groan much better than you.
1: All right, come on. Let's get out of here, you.

0: Dangerous Assignment, starring Brian Donlevy as Steve Mitchell, with Herb Butterfield as the Commissioner, is written by Bob Reif and Adrian Jondo, with music by Robert Armbruster, and is transcribed, produced, and directed by Bill Karn. Others in today's cast were Tony Barrett, Paul Duboff, Raymond Burr, and Don Diamond. Be with us again next week at this same time when Brian Donlevy, starring in the role of Steve Mitchell, will embark on another Dangerous Assignment. Three chimes mean good times on NBC. 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

0: Ladies and gentlemen, Anison and Colinos present Mr. Keene, Tracer of Lost Persons, one of the most famous characters of American fiction in one of radio's most thrilling dramas. Tonight and every Thursday at the same time, the famous old investigator takes from his file and brings to us one of his most celebrated missing persons cases. Tonight's case is entitled, The Case of the Man Who Invented Death. 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Anison, A-N-A-C-I-N. Now for Mr. Keene and the case of the man who invented death. Our scene opens in a rather shabby rooming house in metropolitan New York. A well-dressed, middle-aged man is just descending the stairs to the second floor as a heavy-set woman in an apron calls up to him irritably.
1: Who's there? Who's climbing up them steps?
2: Is I, Mrs. Marley, George Rockwell.
1: Well, if you come to see that crazy Amos Piper, he's not in.
2: But he must be.
1: I tell you, he's not in. The more I got half a mind to lock him out. He hasn't paid his rent in over 3 weeks. And I'm not running a charity home. I'm just a poor landlady who's trying to get along.
2: All right, Mrs. Marley. I understand. I'll pay Amos' rent for him.
1: Well, that's more like it.
2: But I'm sure he must be in. I had a very important appointment with him at this hour. I know he wouldn't break it without letting me know. Did you see him go out, Mrs. Marley?
1: No. Just that I haven't heard him tinkering around with his fool inventions all morning. Anyway, what with the electricity going bad? I've had more trouble this morning.
2: The electricity has gone off?
1: Oh, I called for the serviceman, but he hasn't come.
2: Mrs. Marley, do you smell smoke?
1: Well, sure I do. It is smoke.
2: It's coming from under Amos Piper's door. Quick, open it up with your key.
1: All right, I will.

0: The place is on fire. There's smoke.
1: It's just a burned electric wire. Mrs. Molly, look.
0: Oh, it's Amos Piper. He's lying on the floor.
1: Don't touch him. Call the police. Amos has been electrocuted. He's dead.
2: Are you sure that Amos Piper's death wasn't an accident, Mr. Ruckel?
1: Positive, Mr. Keene.
3: But if Mr. Piper was fooling around with high-voltage electricity, as you say he was, seems to me he was just letting himself in for trouble.
2: And I agree with my partner, Mike Clancy. Tell me, Mr. Ruckel, why are you so sure it was murder?
1: Because someone had tampered with Amos' electric equipment, Mr. Keene. The police agreed with me when I pointed it out. Certain wires had been deliberately changed, and an electric booster had been added, raising the amperage and the voltage. That's why the lights in the rooming house blew out. Amos had used that equipment many times before. It would have happened much sooner if the invention had been dangerous as it was when we found the body.
2: What was he trying to invent, Mr. Ruckel?
1: A machine for turning base metals like lead and brass into gold.
3: Saints preserve us. What do you think he was, a magician?
2: Well, many years ago, Mike, certain men who were called alchemists believed it was possible to turn cheap metal into precious gold.
1: Yes, that's true, Mr. Keene. But in modern times, we recognize how impossible that is.
2: Amos Piper must have been an eccentric.
1: I suppose he was. But he was also a dreamer. One of the kindest men I've ever known. And I'm going to miss him.
2: How long had you known each other, Mr. Rockwell?
1: At least 20 years. When we were younger, we both dreamed of being important scientists and startling the world with our inventions. But I was more realistic than Amos. I knew after a while that dreams alone won't make one successful. So I entered business and forgot about inventions.
2: I see.
1: I now own a manufacturing plant, but Amos kept right on trying to invent things.
3: Well, did he ever hit the jackpot, Mr. Rockwell?
1: No, Mr. Clancy. His big ambition was the gold machine. Once or twice he turned out a few trifling inventions, which he sold. He managed to eke out a small livelihood on his royalties from those. But more often than not, I had to come to his rescue financially. Although, most of the time, he never knew.
2: I can see that you felt very close to Amos Piper, Mr. Rockwell. Tell me, did he have any enemies that you knew of?
1: No, Mr. Keene. He was a man who never harmed a living soul. Some fiend devised a way to get rid of him for some reason. And I want to do everything in my power to see that the murderer doesn't go unpunished.
2: I understand.
1: That's why I came to you, Mr. Keene. You have a reputation for being one of the greatest investigators in the country. Not only that, but you have a genuine sympathy for the underdog, for people who are wronged. Well, Amos was wronged. No matter how eccentric his ideas were, he was a good man.
2: And no one has the right to take anyone's life, Mr. Rockwell.
1: Then you'll enter this case and investigate it along with the police?
2: I'll do everything I can.
1: Thank you, Mr. Keene. I knew I could count on you, sir.
2: Now tell me one thing more before Mike and I have a look at the scene of the crime. You say the day you found Amos Piper's body, you had an important appointment to see him?
1: Yes. He phoned me the night before and begged me to come over on the following morning.
2: Did he tell you why?
1: No, Mr. Keene. He just appeared very excited and said he was on the verge of some great discovery. Up to now, neither the police nor I have been able to find out just what that discovery was.
2: Well, perhaps this mysterious discovery might provide us with an important clue to Amos Piper's murder. At any rate, we'll keep it in mind, Mark, as we try to put our hands on one of the cleverest killers we've ever come up against.
1: There's no doubt of his cleverness, Mr. Keene. When you think of the way he set up that contraption to electrocute poor Amos.
2: If we can bring him to justice, Mr. Rockwell, we'll show him a more reliable electric machine invented by the state, the electric chair for murderers.

0: Yes?
1: Are you Mrs. Marley, the landlady?
0: I am.
1: My name is Keene. This is my partner, Mike Clancy.
0: Mr. Keene, the famous investigator? Well, please come in, sir. Oh,
1: thank you.
0: What can I do for you, Mr. Keene?
1: I'd like to look at the room where Amos Piper lived before he was murdered.
0: Oh, why, of course. Come this way, please. It's on the second floor front. I think everybody wants to look at that room. First the police, and Mr. Decker, and now you.
1: And who is Mr. Decker?
0: Oh, he's quite a gentleman. He comes here lots of times to see Amos Piper. He's in some kind of business, office equipment, I think. He's in the room right now. There's the room, Mr. Keene, right in front of you.
1: Well, thank you.
0: I just want you to know that I was a friend of Mr. Piper's, a good friend. And the murder was a terrible shock to me. If I can help you in any way,
1: I'll be certain to let you know, Mrs. Marley.
0: Oh, very well, Mr. Keene.
2: She was certainly anxious to prove what a pal of Amos Piper she was, if you ask me, boss.
1: Yes, I noticed that too, Mike. Well, let's go in.
3: Oh,
1: excuse me.
3: That's quite all right. I was just leaving.
1: Are you Mr. Decker?
3: Norris Decker, yes. And you are?
1: Mr. Keene. This is Mr. Clancy, my partner.
3: Oh, yes, of course, the great investigator. I presume you're here to look into the death of Amos Piper?
1: Yes. Is there anything you can tell us about it, Mr. Decker?
3: You can find out all I know, or the police for that matter, by examining that apparatus in the corner. That's what killed Amos.
2: I'll have a look at it, boss.
1: Do that, Mike.
3: It was an unfortunate affair, to say the least. When I first heard about it, I was sure it was an accident. But after talking to the police, I realize now it was premeditated murder.
1: What made you think it was an accident at first, Mr. Decker?
3: Because of Amos Piper's idiotic scheme to turn lead into gold. For a while, he almost had me believing it, too.
1: Hmm. You're a close friend of his?
3: No, I was interested in his work in a business way. I'm an investor, Mr. Keene. I use my money to back inventions that are worthwhile, particularly ideas in new business equipment.
1: And is that what you were seeing Amos Piper about, Mr. Decker?
3: Yes. He told me of an invention he had for a new type of carbon paper, thin enough and strong enough to make over 50 copies at once.
1: I see.
3: Well, it seemed like a saleable idea, and I thought we could both make a bit of money out of it. But then he was killed, and the invention has disappeared. And that's why I came here today. I wanted to see if I could find the sample.
2: That's some contraption, boss. It's set up like some kind of an electric oven.
3: That was another of Piper's ideas for turning base metals into gold. He was an extraordinary man, but a bit on the eccentric side. And his private life seemed to be even more peculiar.
1: How do you mean, Mr. Decker?
3: Well, once I walked in here, Mr. Keene, and found him in an argument with a lovely young girl, at least 30 years younger than he. She wore a mink coat and was fashionably dressed. As I came in, I noticed her motor car and chauffeur in front of the door.
1: Who was the girl?
3: I don't know. She left when I walked in, and the landlady told me later that the girl had come once before and had had a terrible row with Piper.
1: I see. Did she know why?
3: No, and neither of us knew how a man as simple, a man as poor as Piper, could have any relationship with a woman who was obviously very wealthy and, young enough to be his daughter.
1: She couldn't have been his daughter. I'm told that Piper never married.
3: Well, whoever she was,
0: Someone is out in the room now, miss.
4: The police?
0: Well, there's Mr. Keene, the famous investigator.
4: I'll come back some other time, Mrs. Marley.
3: Mr. Keene, that sounds like the voice of the girl I was just telling you about.
4: Don't say anything about my being here, please.
2: Boss, look at the car parked in front of the door. It looks like one of them fancy foreign makes.
1: Mike, come along. I don't want that car to get out of our sight. We'll follow it and find out a bit more about this mysterious girl and her connection with Amos Piper.

0: She just went into that house, boss. Aye, it's certainly an elegant one.
1: Let's drop in for a chat, Mike.
0: Well?
1: I'm looking for a young woman who just entered here. My name is Keene.
2: What young woman?
0: Sure, and the pretty one with the fur coat. A chauffeur just left her at the door and then drove away.
2: You must have the wrong house.
1: Oh, I'm sure we haven't.
2: And I say you have. Well,
0: this young fellow must think we're a couple of kids, boss. Maybe he'd like us to...
1: We may have been mistaken, Mike.
0: What, Mr. Keene?
1: We were halfway up the block when she disappeared. She could have gone around the corner.
0: But Mr. Keene, with me on two
1: eyes... I'm sorry to have troubled you, Mr.
2: Webb. The name is on the door.
1: Oh, yes, of course.
2: Good day.
0: Mr. Keene, you don't really think we made a mistake, do you?
1: Of course not, Mike. But Mr. Webb was lying so obviously. I prefer to find out in our own way what he was up to. What time is it now?
0: It's a little after six.
1: It'll be dark soon. We can enter the house through the rear. Perhaps we can get a little more information from Mr. Webb and the young woman we followed when they least expect it. Information that might lead us to Amos Piper's killer.

0: 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Meanwhile, beware of unpleasing breath that breathes between the teeth.
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0: 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Now back to Mr. Keene and the case of the man who invented death. Mr. Keene, the famous investigator, and his partner Mike Clancy are investigating the strange murder of Amos Piper, an eccentric inventor who was electrocuted when one of his inventions was cleverly tampered with by the murderer. Now Mr. Keene has followed a strange young woman to a well-to-do house in the suburbs, a woman who Mr. Keene believes may have a strong bearing on the case. At the door, however, Mr. Keene and Mike were blocked by a rather belligerent young man. Now, a short time later, the two investigators decide to enter the house through a rear entrance.
2: There's a light in the room right in front of us, Mike. Let's see who's inside.
3: Right, boss.
4: I'm leaving the house, Elliot.
2: Wait, Mike.
5: And I say you're staying here. You want to be picked up by Mr. Keene?
4: I have nothing to hide. And maybe I can help him solve Uncle Amos' murder.
5: Now you listen to me, Lorna. I've got a reputation to think about. Do you want to ruin me in business?
4: Doesn't my Uncle Amos mean anything at all to you?
5: No. Besides, he's dead now, and there's nothing anyone can do about it.
2: That's where we disagree, Mr. Webb.
4: Elliot, who are these men?
5: How did you get in here, Keene?
2: My partner and I decided to enter without an invitation, Mr. Webb. Inasmuch as you were so anxious to keep us out.
5: Why, I'll throw the two of you...
4: Elliot! It won't do any good, and you know it.
6: Not only won't it do any good, but I'm not so sure he can manage it.
2: I overheard you say that Amos Piper was your uncle.
4: Yes, Mr. Keene. I'm Lorna Webb, and Elliot here is my husband.
2: May I ask why you made those secret visits to your uncle before he was murdered?
5: I'll answer that for you, Keene. She was trying to keep me from finding out.
2: Is that right, Mrs. Webb?
4: Yes.
2: But after your uncle was murdered, didn't you realize how serious the situation was? And didn't you think of contacting the police and identifying yourself even then?
4: No, Mr. Keene.
2: Why not?
4: I don't know.
5: Go on, Lorna. Tell him. Tell him you think I'm a murderer. Turn your own husband into the police for a crime he never committed.
4: Elliot, why do you talk that way to me? We used to be so happy.
5: That was before I found out you were seeing Amos again, in spite of what you promised.
2: What was your objection to Amos Piper, Mr. Webb?
5: He was nothing but a lazy sponger, Mr. Keene. He knew Lorna married a man with money and... he was just biding his time to take advantage of it.
4: That's not true, Elliot. I begged Uncle Amos to come and live with us, but he refused. I know I handled this the wrong way. And I know you were jealous of Uncle Amos.
5: Jealous?
2: I don't quite understand the situation, Mrs. Webb. Perhaps you can explain.
4: Mr. Keene, I'd been fond of Uncle Amos ever since I was a child. I worshipped him then. But Elliot, my husband, didn't want me to worship anyone. Even a poor old man. He wanted all my affection for himself. I'm afraid now I've made a mess of things and I'm going to regret it.
2: Mr. Webb, does that explain your attitude?
5: Mr. Keene, I admit I didn't like Amos Piper, but I wasn't jealous enough to kill him. That's ridiculous, and there's no basis for believing it.
2: Is that what you believe, Mrs. Webb?
4: No, Mr. Keene. Of course I didn't believe my own husband killed my uncle. If I did, I wouldn't be here now.
2: We followed you here from the rooming house where your uncle lived, Mrs. Webb. Why did you return there today?
4: To get Uncle Amos things, to look for his invention. He has a sister, my Aunt Martha, who is old and very poor. Whatever Amos had should go to her as his closest survivor.
2: Exactly what invention were you looking for? The carbon paper or the machine he hoped would turn metal into gold?
4: No, I was looking for the dye.
2: The dye? Does that have anything to do with the new type of carbon paper he invented?
4: I don't think so. I remember Uncle Amos telling me something about that carbon paper. He said the idea had been stolen from him.
2: Did he know who stole it, Mrs. Webb?
4: No, but he really didn't care. He didn't think it amounted to much. But the dye seemed to be worth something. Even Elliot thought so.
5: I don't know anything about it, Lorna.
4: When I described it to you, you said it might make a fortune.
5: Well, maybe it was another one of your uncle's crackpot ideas, like the gold machine.
2: Just what do you know about the dye, Mr. Webb?
5: Well, Mr. Keene, according to Amos, it was a brighter, faster, and cheaper dye than any other now on the market. And he could make it in all colors. But he might have been dreaming again.
2: I wonder if Mrs. Marley, the rooming house keeper, would know anything about that dye. Or the carbon paper, for that matter. Mrs. Webb, would you get your coat?
5: What for?
2: I want your wife to accompany me back to Mrs. Marley's rooming house, Mr. Webb.
5: You've got nothing on Lorna. I won't let you involve her in that murder.
4: Then you do care what happens to me after all, Elliot.
5: Do you think I ever really stopped caring?
4: Oh, then we have nothing to be afraid of. You come too. Let's do everything we can to help Mr. Keene and Mr. Clancy.
5: Is it okay if I go along, Mr. Keene?
2: Of course, Mr. Webb. As a matter of fact, I want everyone involved in this case to be present when we discover the solution to Amos Piper's murder.

0: Mrs. Marley, the rooming housekeeper, doesn't seem to be in, Mr. Keene.
1: The door may be open, Mike. Try it.
0: It is, Mr. Keene.
1: Good. Come inside, Mr. and Mrs. Webb.
2: All right, Mr. Keene. Come along, Lorna.
0: The house is pitch dark, sir. There's no one here. Chance preservers, what's that?
1: What is it, Mike?
0: I stumbled into something here on the floor. Wait till I get my flashlight out.
3: Mr. Keene!
2: It's the body of a man.
0: Boss, it's Mr. Rockwell.
1: Yes. And his neck's been broken.
3: Oh, no!
2: Steady, Lorna.
1: Keep your flashlight on his body, Mike. I just noticed something on his wrists.
0: It looks like some kind of paint.
1: It's a dye. A green dye.
0: What was that?
1: Sounded like Mrs. Marley.
0: She's upstairs, boss.
1: Yes, she's probably in the room where Amos Piper was murdered. Mr. Webb, you and your wife, stay down here and don't touch the body. Come on upstairs, Mike.
3: Take your hands off me. There ain't all you here.
4: Certainly. After I turn you over to the police.
0: It's Mrs. Marley and Mr. Decker, boss.
4: Oh, Mr. Keene. Oh, you've come at precisely the right time.
1: Well, what's going on here?
4: If you're looking for Amos Piper's murderer, there she is.
3: That's a lie. I didn't kill him.
4: Are you also going to deny you stole one of his inventions and sold it in your own name before it was patented?
1: How do you know about this, Mr. Decker?
4: Because I caught her one day coming out of the patent office, Mr. Keene. And I investigated. She stole Amos Piper's invention. Then killed him so he wouldn't turn her in.
1: Do you deny that, Mrs. Marley?
3: Mr. Keene, I'll admit I stole it and sold it to someone. But I only made a couple of $1,000 on it. And I certainly didn't kill the old man for that.
1: What about George Rockwell?
3: What?
1: The dead man downstairs.
3: Dead man?
4: You mean another man's been murdered, Mr. Keene?
1: Yes, Mr. Decker. Didn't either you or Mrs. Marley see the body down there in the front hall?
3: Oh, I didn't, Mr. Keene.
1: Who entered this room first?
4: She did. I found her here when I came up. I was still searching for that new invention of Amos Piper's. I found her here fooling around with that devilish contraption in the corner that killed Amos.
1: Well, what have you to say for yourself, Mrs. Marley?
3: I didn't mean any harm, Mr. Keene. I just wondered if there was anything in what Amos Piper believed, that he could turn metal into gold. I thought maybe I'd find something, and this was the first chance I got to look for myself. Up to now, this room's been filled with policemen and investigators. But I never touched that machine. Why, I'd be afraid to.
4: We've caught you red-handed, and you know it. Take her away, Mr. Keene. I'll be happy to testify against her.
1: I imagine you would be, to save your own skin, Decker.
4: What?
1: Decker, did you say you caught Mrs. Marley red-handed? Well, I've caught you green-handed.
4: You mean here on my hand? Why, this is just paint.
1: Really? And when did you get it on your fingers?
4: Well, 2 or 3 days ago.
1: Odd that it took so long to dry. You left some of it on George Rockwell's wrists.
4: What?
1: Only a man with strength could have killed Rockwell. He was a pretty big man himself. But someone with a knowledge of, well, let's say, judo or jiu-jitsu could have accomplished it.
4: You must know a little something about judo yourself, Keene.
1: Enough to tell when it was used to break someone's neck. Search him, Mike.
4: Don't make a move, I warn you.
0: Oh, he's even got himself a gun, boss.
4: Now, you're pretty clever, Keene. I've got to hand it to you. I imagine you even know where this green dye came from.
1: Amos Piper's invention.
4: Right. And tonight I found a sample of it at last, along with a formula. The old fool never even realized he had something that would bring a fortune on the world market.
1: But you did, Decker.
4: I most certainly did. I also knew I had to take care of Rockwell. You see, he was a little too close to Amos Piper. And sooner or later he might have surmised why Piper was killed. And then he'd have thought of me.
1: I'm afraid you won't get away with it, Decker. You posed as an old man's friend and benefactor to defraud him of his valuable invention, then killed him to cover your fraud. You're not going to get away with either the theft or the murder.
4: And who's going to stop me?
0: Maybe I will, mister.
4: Come on and try it if you want a bullet through your head.
1: Don't move, Mike. He means what he says.
4: I'll say I do. And what's more, I'm...
3: Ah! He tripped on the machine!
4: Help me!
3: Mr. Keene!
1: Cut your electricity off outside. Quickly, Mrs. Marley.
3: I will, Mr. Keene.
0: Boss, he's getting a terrific electrical shock.
1: Don't touch him until the current's been cut, Mike. He'll pass the shocks on to you.
0: Saints preserve us. He's dead, Mr. Keene.
1: Yes. He shorted some wires in that machine when he fell over it.
0: You mean he died the same way his victim died, boss?
1: In Amos Piper's case, the electrocution was deliberately planned. Decker's was caused by a short circuit as he tripped over the machine. In any event, Mike, the result was a form of poetic justice. Amos Piper may have thought he was inventing a machine that turned things into gold, but it appears as though he actually invented death.

The case of the man who invented death. 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The list of services supported by the Community Chest is almost endless. 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Everybody benefits, so everybody gives.

Mr. Keene, Tracer of Lost Persons, is based on the novel Mr. Keene. The radio sequel is originated and produced by Frank and Ann Hummert. Dialogue by Lawrence Cleve. Bennett Kilpack plays Mr. Keene. It is on the air every Thursday at this time. Don't miss Mr. Keene next Thursday when the kindly old Tracer turns to the Silver Dagger murder case.

0: When muscles are stiff and sore from unusual exercise or strain, many people now use Heat Liniment, the liniment that's strong yet does not burn the skin. Wonderful relief from muscular soreness comes as comforting heat quickly starts to penetrate. Just brush it on the sore place with the applicator. For a liniment that starts at once to ease muscular pain and keeps on working for hours, ask your druggist for Heat Liniment, H-E-E-T, Heat.
1: Mr. Keene, Tracer of Lost Persons, will be on the air next Thursday at the same time. This is Larry Elliott saying goodbye for Mr. Keene and the Whitehall Pharmacal Company, makers of Anacin and Kalinos and many other dependable high-quality drug products. 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
2: 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This is the story of a man known the world over as one of the most daring and resourceful characters in the history of detective fiction. A man whose name has become a symbol of the triumph of right and justice over the sinister forces of crime and lawlessness. A man recognized as one of the great masters of deduction. Nick Carter, Master Detective. Today's exciting case, The Hanging Paper Hanger. Another exciting chapter dramatized from the life story of Nick Carter. In just a moment, we'll hear how Nick Carter investigated the strange case of a landlord who decorated an old lady's apartment against her will, and how a broken perfume bottle caught a murderer. 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And now for today's exciting case from the life of Nick Carter. It's been a busy day in the old brownstone mansion at the corner of 5th and 4th, and Nick and Patsy are deep in consultation on a new method of blood classification when there's an urgent ring on the doorbell. Patsy answers it and ushers in a little gray lady, very nervous and very frightened.
3: Look, Liz, we have a guest for lunch, Nick. This lady says she's an old friend of yours.
4: Well, I don't know whether you'll recollect me, Mr. Carter. Now, you're a great and famous man.
5: Remember you? Why, of course I do. How are you, Mrs. Nelson? It's been ages since we've seen you.
4: Well, now you do remember. It's been 10 years since I cooked for him, ma'am.
5: This is my secretary, Patsy Bull.
4: How do you do?
5: Mrs. Nelson's the greatest apple pie baker in the East.
4: Thank you kindly, Mr. Carter.
5: Well, what can I do for you, Mrs. Nelson?
4: Oh, it's a funny thing. I've got a job now over at the Maxwell Manufacturing Plant. I clean up nights. So I live near as I can to the plant to save traveling time, you see. And, oh, it's a very nice little boarding house, and a very nice man runs it, Mr. Harrow. Now, I didn't have any complaints until now.
3: Well, what's happened, Mrs. Nelson?
4: Well, you see, it's like this. I like a bit of color in my room, so I pasted things on the wall. All kinds of bright ribbon, bright labels, and colored pictures. It makes a kind of patchwork quilt, you see.
5: Oh, must be very pleasant.
4: Oh, it was, Mr. Carter, until yesterday. Mr. Harrow, my landlord, is a paper hanger by profession. And yesterday I come home from work to find that he'd papered the whole room with new wallpaper. He just covered over everything. And
5: you didn't know he was going to do it?
4: Oh, no, sir. It come as an awful shock. I says to him, I says, Mr. Harrow, you take that paper off. I want my own decorations back. And he says, Mrs. Nelson, you got wallpaper free, gratis, and for nothing, and you just be grateful.
5: He didn't paper any other room in the house?
4: Oh, no, sir, no.
5: About how big a room do you have?
4: Oh, a middling-sized room, sir.
5: So you're upset because you've lost your own decorations, and you want to know why a landlord should paper your wall without you even asking for it.
4: Oh, it's worse than that, sir.
5: Oh?
4: I know why he won't take that paper off. There's code on it, that's what. And he's a spy, that's what he is, Mr. Carter, and that's why I've come to you.
5: Ah, I see. Well, Mrs. Nelson, we can't let an old friend down. We'll go right out with you and investigate this coated wallpaper.
4: Oh, thank you, sir.
5: And even if there are no spies involved, we'll see if we can't get your old decorations back. Nothing's too good for the champion apple pie baker of the East.

0: this is the free, gratis, and for nothing wallpaper, huh?
1: Oh, it's very nice, Mrs. Nelson.
2: Oh, I'm not denying that, miss. All I'm saying is I don't want it here.
0: Well, now, let's see that code you spoke about.
2: Oh, right on the border, sir. You see, there's a squiggly line with dots and dashes around it, and I thought that...
0: yes, yes, I see.
1: Why, that's
0: see.
1: Just a conventional design, Nick. It's repeated over and over. It couldn't be code.
0: Yes, I'm afraid Patsy's right. Spy angle is out, Mrs. Nelson.
2: Oh.
0: And the other question isn't answered. Why did the landlord suddenly give you new wallpaper for no apparent reason?
2: Well, I don't know, sir.
1: Maybe there was something valuable on the wall that he wanted.
0: Perhaps. Exactly what did you use to decorate your walls with, Mrs. Nelson?
2: Well, like I said, sir, old calendars and labels and ribbons.
1: Any old shares of stock?
2: Oh, now what would I be doing with stock shares, miss? Here, I've got some stuff saved up that I was going to use. I'll show it to you. It's right in my closet. You can see for yourself. It wasn't anything... Oh, Mr. Carter, sir. Oh, get him out of here. Get him away from here.
0: All right, steady, Mrs. Nelson. Steady.
2: Oh, no.
0: Tell me, who is it?
2: It's Mr. Harrow, my landlord.
1: He's hung himself in the closet hook.
0: Yes, and he's unquestionably dead.

0: Patsy?
1: It's me, Nick. I've got Mrs. Nelson down in the sitting room. She's feeling a little better. Golly, what a mess.
0: Yes.
1: She begged me not to send for the police. She's afraid if she gets mixed up in a police case, she'll never get another job. But you've got to call the police in on a suicide, don't you?
0: We're not going to call in the police. And this wasn't suicide.
1: Nick.
0: Look here, Patsy. Harrow apparently hung himself from this hook high up at the closet wall, right?
1: Yes.
0: How did he get there?
1: Well, he stood on that clothes hamper under his feet, tied the knot around his neck into the hook, and then hung himself.
0: Then how do you account for the fact that the clothes hamper is 15 inches under his dangling feet?
1: Oh.
0: What did he do? Jump up? Pull himself up? Impossible.
1: And it's murder.
0: With a capital M.
1: Oh, Nick, we better call in the police.
0: And just about ruin everything for Mrs. Nelson? What would an officer of Sergeant Matheson's caliber say when he found a man murdered in Mrs. Nelson's room after they'd had a fight about wallpaper?
1: Oh, yes. Then he'd have no choice but to lock her up and hold her on suspicion of murder.
0: Exactly. I said I'd do Mrs. Nelson a favor, and I will. I'll crack this case with a minimum of trouble for her.
1: I don't like it, Nick, but what do we do?
0: Well, look here, Patsy. You can't miss the connection. The murder's tied up with the wallpaper.
1: Well, that's right.
0: The only trouble is, what's the wallpaper tied up with?
1: Something on the wall.
0: Okay. Run your fingers along the wall.
1: Mm-hmm.
0: Feel the lumpy pattern of Mrs. Nelson's decorations under the paper.
1: Mm.
0: Mr. Harrow did not put up that paper to steal anything from underneath.
1: And why did he?
0: The obvious answer, to conceal something.
1: Conceal what?
0: What I'd like to find out. Come on down to Harrow's rooms. Mrs. Nelson said it was in the back of the house. Probably find his paper hanging equipment there.
1: And then what?
0: Then we're going to rip this paper off the wall.

0: cave. Pitch dark in here.
1: Yes. Wing built into the court of the adjoining tenement. I found the light switch. Now, here.
0: Ordinary looking bedroom.
1: Patrick.
0: Yes, Nick.
1: Look here. Top of the bureau.
0: Golly. Kind of a guy was Harrow anyway.
1: 6 bottles of perfume. All brand new.
0: And expensive. You don't buy any one of them for less than $60.
1: For $300 worth of perfume in the room of a boarding house landlord.
0: Yeah. This is beginning to get curiouser and curiouser as Allison was.
1: Stop. Behind the bed.
0: He shut out the light.
1: Quiet, quiet.
0: Do you hear that? Bottles. It was the killer, and he came after the perfume bottle.
1: Come on.
0: Where?
1: Out the front door. Quick.
2: All right, wise guy, all right. You want to... Well, well. Mr. Nick Carter and company.
0: Sergeant Matheson.
1: Hiya, Matty. Just in time.
0: Did you see a man come out before us? Quick.
2: Just in time for what? The murder?
1: Oh, you know about that.
2: Know about it? What do you think I'm out doing out here?
1: Listen, Matty, we got to work fast. The killer is...
2: Never mind the fast talk, Nick. I want a couple of quiet words with you. You know why I came out here?
1: I'm listening impatiently.
2: I get a call 10 minutes ago. A guy by the name of Harrow just bumped off.
0: That's right.
2: And the call said he was bumped off by none other than Nick Carter himself.
1: Oh, hold on.
0: Oh, that's absurd, Sergeant. You can't think that Nick...
2: Now, listen, Patsy. I'm not saying I believe Nick killed anybody, but you better explain how he neglected to notify homicide as soon as he found the body. That's a criminal offense in this city.
1: I'll explain in a few minutes, Matty. Come on into the sitting room.
2: Oh, more tricks, huh? You pulled some fast ones on me in your time, Nick.
1: Now, listen, this is gospel. There's a little old lady in there, a friend of mine, named Mrs. Nelson.
2: Yeah?
1: She'll explain how Patsy and I came into this case.
2: Okay, okay.
0: Mrs. Nelson, we're sorry to bother you, but... Nick...
2: Well, the place is empty. Where's the old lady you're going to produce?
0: Mrs. Nelson! Mrs. Nelson!
1: Never mind shouting, Patsy. I'm afraid Mrs. Nelson's gone. And from the look in Mary's eyes, I'm afraid we're in a jam.
3: 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And a disappearing witness. 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And now back to our story. Investigating the strange complaint of Mrs. Nelson that her landlord has papered the walls of her room against her wishes, Nick discovers the landlord murdered. In the dead man's bedroom, Nick finds 6 bottles of expensive perfume, which are stolen by the killer in a daring attack. Nick's pursuit of the killer is stopped by Sergeant Matheson, who arrives after an anonymous call told him of the murder and accused Nick. But when Nick tried to produce Mrs. Nelson to prove his story, she vanished. Now Nick, Patsy, and Matty meet in the front hall after searching the house.
2: That's no use, Nick. We've been through the house from top to bottom. It's empty.
1: Which means I'm accused of the murder and kidnapping, huh?
2: Now, I won't say that. I know you're no crook. But I wouldn't put it past you to hijack a witness if you thought it would help you to solve the case.
1: Not this time, Eddie.
2: Well, where in blazes is she?
1: Probably in the hands of the killer. Probably grabbed her after we ducked into Harrow's bedroom under our noses and grabbed the perfume.
2: Hey, what's all this about perfume and wallpaper? What's the connection, Nick?
1: You're the policeman, Matty. I'm just an ordinary citizen.
2: Now, don't take it that way, Nick. I never said you weren't useful. Now and then, I just want to
1: know... All right, Matty, just my little joke. Now, here's the setup. The murderer killed Harrow and tried to frame the death as a suicide in Mrs. Nelson's room.
2: Right.
1: Evidently, the killer wanted to silence Harrow.
0: About what?
1: About why Harrow papered Mrs. Nelson's wall.
0: So there is something hidden on the wall.
1: There is. Something tied up with the bottles of perfume stolen from Harrow's room. Killer probably ducked out the back way with the bottles and Mrs. Nelson.
0: We better get up to Mrs. Nelson's room and get that wallpaper down.
1: Right.
2: Yeah, hold it. Someone at the front door. Looks like a man. Stand by. Hiya, brother.
4: Hey, what are you...
1: Mr. Spieler Wilson, isn't it? The best pitch man in the city. Sidewalk spiels and sales a specialty.
2: What are you doing here, Spieler?
4: Gee, Sergeant, you give me a scare for a minute. I ain't doing nothing here I oughtn't. I live here.
1: You live here? How interesting. Matty.
2: Yeah?
1: Suppose you have somebody get that wallpaper off Mrs. Nelson's walls.
2: Right.
1: It was put on so recently that you should get it off without disturbing what's underneath it.
2: Okay, Nick.
1: And Spieler, suppose we go up to your room. I want to talk to you about a murder.

0: Just what do you know about the lady who lives next door?
1: Yeah, Mrs. Nelson? We've been pals over a year. I got her job.
0: Over at the Maxwell plant?
1: Yeah.
0: That doesn't make sense, Spieler. Mrs. Nelson said she moved in here to be near a job to save traveling time.
1: Well, sure it makes sense. I didn't say I didn't know her before she moved in. I got her the job and got her to live here.
0: You know anything more about her? How she spent her time?
1: Not much. She cleaned up in the plant from 6 to midnight, come home around 1, didn't usually get up till 10. Used to hang around the house mostly.
2: Hey, Dick, come on in. We got most of the paper off.
0: Coming, Hattie. One last question, Spieler. What did you have in that satchel you were carrying when you came in? Mind if I have a look?
1: No, Mr. Connor, but well, it wouldn't interest you. It's just the stuff I've been pitching on the streets these days.
0: Wouldn't interest me, would it? Look here, Patsy.
3: Golly. Bottles and bottles of perfume.

0: Well, I got most of the paper off, Nick.
1: Oh, what a job that was.
2: Incidentally, what did you get out of Spieler?
3: A few interesting facts. Most interesting is the fact that he's pitching perfume these days.
0: Well, for the love of... What, didn't the killer steal perfume from Harrah's room?
3: Yes.
0: Then what are we waiting for?
3: Some real evidence. Funny enough, Matty, that's a coincidence. Have one of your men tail Wilson for
0: now. Yes, but Nick...
3: Listen, Matty, you don't seem to understand. I want to break this case, and I want to do it before Mrs. Nelson's hurt. He's been taken by the killer. That means he isn't ready to kill her yet, but he may make up his mind soon. We've got to get her before that.
0: Yeah, how?
3: Now, let's look at these walls. It's obvious. Some clue here that points to the killer. We've got to find it.
0: Okay.
4: Plenty of calendar scenes. Lots of colored paper. Mrs. Nelson had a rather gaudy taste.
3: Call it bright. Hello. Here are labels. These look like hatbox designs.
4: Some over here look like drug labels.
0: Drugs? Narcotics?
3: Maybe. Only here's something that's a lot more interesting. Patsy.
4: Mm-hmm.
3: Remember the name of the perfume stolen from Harrow's room?
4: Yes, it was Paris's Danger.
3: And the name of the perfume Spieler is selling?
4: Paris is Exotic.
3: And here are labels, all from the Paris firm. Exotic, Danger, Nuance, and so on.
0: So what?
3: Why did Mrs. Nelson get hold of them?
0: Well, she bought them, or she picked them up somewhere, or...
3: She didn't buy them. You can't buy exclusive firm labels. And she didn't pick this many up just somewhere. Where would you find 50 perfume labels all at once?
4: Well, maybe she got them off old perfume bottles.
3: Best suggestion so far. Only one hits, Patsy. And the material Mrs. Nelson had in her closet for decorating her walls are 10 more perfume labels, and they're all brand new. The mucilage on the backs is fresh and untouched.
0: Well, for the love of Pete, Nick, what's it mean?
3: It means Patsy and I are going down to the Paris company and find out where their labels are made. There's got to be a tie-in between them and murder.

0: Madame and Monsieur, it is announced you wish to speak with me on matter of business. Yes, I am at your service.
1: Very kind of you, Madame Ferris. You are Madame Ferris.
0: Oui?
1: Let me introduce myself. I'm Nick Carter. This is my secretary, Miss Patsy Bowen.
0: Oh, it is a great pleasure to meet you, Monsieur Carter. Did you say Nick Carter? The Nick Carter?
1: That's right.
2: Careful, Madame Ferris. Your accent's showing.
0: Oh, never mind the phony accent. That's for the customers. What's on your mind, Mr. Carter?
1: It's a case of murder. And I think you may be able to tell me something that'll help.
0: Anything. Anything you say.
1: Paris Incorporated is a pretty big outfit. One of the biggest cosmetic manufacturers in the world. Do you manufacture all your products yourself?
0: We do.
1: How about the containers?
0: Oh, we make those too.
1: Who does the packing and handling?
0: We do.
1: Print your own labels?
0: Design and print them ourselves. But I don't see what this has got to do with murder.
1: A murder has been committed. And I think it centers around some of your products. Will you tell me where this particular perfume label is designed and printed?
0: Let's see. Exotic. Oh, that's a funny thing, Mr. Carter.
2: What's funny?
0: We gave up that line more than a year ago. I'd say we haven't manufactured any of these labels in over a year.
1: Very interesting. Would there be any stock on hand? Any place in the city where they could be obtained?
0: Oh, Mr. Carter, exclusive labels are like money. You keep them in a safe. There aren't any of these in stock. And if there were, they wouldn't be where anyone could get hold of them.
3: For Pete's sake, Nick, will you explain where...
1: Quiet, Patsy. All right, thanks a lot, Madame Ferris. We won't trouble you anymore.
0: Oh, it's been a pleasure. Bonsoir, Monsieur Carter. Mademoiselle Bourne, it has been a pleasure. Let me know if you apprehend this murderer. I will name a perfume after the case. Killer by Paris.

0: Nick, this is awful. Looks like we aren't going to get anywhere with this case.
1: You're wrong, Patsy.
0: Hmm?
1: Get into the car.
0: You mean you found something? Even though Madame Paris...
1: Paris said plenty. Get in.
0: Oh, Nick!
1: For the love of Pete, again.
0: That car that just drove off.
1: I know. Get in quick. Keep your eye on him.
0: Is the killer after us?
1: Yes. Can you still see the car?
0: Yes, it's up ahead. Turning into that side street.
1: What's the license number? Get it down.
0: Oh, I can't see it. He spattered it with mud.
1: Hold on. We're making the turn after him.
0: Okay.
1: See him?
0: I think so. He's turning again up ahead.
1: We'll get him.
0: Nick?
1: Oh, correction. He got us. Looks like we've blown a front tire. Seems like we ran through a mess of broken glass. A little too coincidental to be real. Come on, Bessie.
0: Right.
1: Let's have a look at that glass. Seems to me Mr. Killer's a very smart person. A mass of broken glass thrown out behind his car would be just the thing to slow up any pursuers. And here we are.
0: Nick, they're perfume bottles. They must be the ones stolen from Harold's room.
1: Thrown overboard to save the killer's skin. I'm afraid it didn't work this time. You want to know why, Betsy?
0: Why?
1: Because this is a side street, and all I can smell is uncollected garbage.
0: Why, Nick, are you crazy?
1: Don't get it yet, huh? All right, wait till I call Maddie and get a police car. And we'll call on the killer and let him explain himself.

0: This is close enough. We'll get out here. Come on, Patsy.
1: Okay.
0: Get a move on, Patty.
2: Right with you, Nick.
0: We go in here. Keep quiet, please.
3: Well, what in blazes is this place?
0: We're coming in the back door of a walk land. This is the department that prints labels and things. Want you here, the press is working.
1: Nick, do you mean Madame Paris was lying when she said that...
0: Quiet, Betty, quiet. We're going into this office here. I want you all to follow my lead, right?
3: Yeah, but Nick, I...
0: Ah, here we go.
4: Yes, what is it?
0: Mr. Maxwell?
4: Yes, who are you?
0: I believe you've seen me before. I'm Nick Carter.
4: What do you want, Mr. Carter?
0: A confession.
4: Confession? Of what?
0: Of the murder of Mr. Harrell, the kidnapping of Mrs. Nelson, and of the smartest racket ever worked in this city. Counterfeiting valuable labels.
4: You're out of your mind, Carter.
0: Out of my mind, am I? Patsy, bring in Mrs. Nelson. Let's see what Mr. Maxwell says when she confronts him.
1: Oh, okay.
4: So you've got Mrs. Nelson outside, huh? You fool. You think that bluff will work on me? You haven't got...
0: We haven't what, Mr. Maxwell? Go ahead.
4: Nothing.
0: You're going to say we haven't got Mrs. Nelson, huh? Well, only one person could know that, Mr. Maxwell, and that's the killer. The only way you could know whether or not Mrs. Nelson has been rescued is because you yourself are the killer.
5: 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And now let's hear from Nick Carter himself.
1: You know, Nick, I was surprised when we found Mrs. Nelson hidden away in Maxwell's plant as we did.
0: Well, as I deduced earlier, Patsy, Maxwell wasn't ready to kill her until he found out exactly how much she'd told us about his racket. He suspected her because she brought me into the case.
1: But she really knew nothing.
0: Well, that's the point, Patsy. On the side, Maxwell counterfeited rare and expensive labels. Mrs. Nelson used to pick some up while she was cleaning around the plant. And she brought them home to decorate her walls.
1: But she never realized anything shady was going on.
0: No, of course not. Now, Speeder Wilson bought his phony labels from Maxwell for the phony perfume he sold.
1: Uh-huh.
0: And when he saw some of those labels on Mrs. Nelson's walls, he warned Maxwell that someone else might see them and get wise to their racket.
1: Oh.
0: So to cover up quietly, Maxwell had Harrow paper over the walls. Unfortunately, Harrow probably got wise when he found the fresh labels on Mrs. Nelson's closet, the one she was saving to put on the walls. He took some down with him and prepared phony bottles of perfume, pasted the labels on, and had plenty of evidence to blackmail Maxwell.
1: So Maxwell killed him and then came back for the bottles when we were there.
0: Right. All of Maxwell's efforts centered around covering up a $1 million racket. He killed Harrow for this. He trailed me, and when it seemed I was ferreting out his secret at Madame Paris, tried to kill me.
1: Nick, that brings us to your crack about smelling garbage after he stopped us by throwing those perfume bottles in front of our car.
0: Well, that was obvious, Patsy. If there'd been real perfume in those bottles, we'd have smelled nothing but perfume. As we didn't, it showed the bottles contained doped up water. proving definitely that bottles, perfume, and labels were all phony.
1: Oh. Well, Nick, what story have you got for next week?
0: Well, Patsy, next week we have a very strange case. I received a letter from a housemaid in a wealthy home on Park Avenue.
1: Oh, yeah.
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17: Yes, I'm Mrs. William Keith.
16: I understand that you've signed up for the Autolite.

0: Right, family charity drawing, is that right?
1: That is right.
0: When you signed up, was there any trouble to it?
1: None whatsoever. I just signed my name and address.
0: And no obligations?
1: No obligations.
0: Well, that's fine, and may I wish you good luck.
1: Thank you.
2: So, friends, sign up tomorrow at any or all of these Autolite family car dealer showrooms. DeSoto, Hudson, Plymouth, Studebaker, Dodge, Willis, Nash, Packard, Kaiser, or Chrysler. 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
3: And now, Autolite presents transcribed Mr. Richard Widmark in The Card Game, hoping once again to keep you in suspense.

0: that $5?
1: Yeah, that's $5.
2: Me with a little pair of ducks. Time out.
1: Too much for you, eh?
2: Too much.
3: What do you say?
0: I'm thinking. I thought.
1: After you, Regan.
0: And five more.
1: Betting into my pair of eights, Regan. Well, your funeral. I'll see you, Reyes. Raise you another five.
0: Call you.
1: Triplets, Regan. Three eights.
0: Beats me, Larry.
1: Another day, another dollar.
3: See what happens.
0: Excuse me, gentlemen.
1: Be right back.
3: You understand?
0: Huh?
1: Just a minute. Yeah, that was kind of tough on you, betting into my 3/8 with a lousy pair of queens.
0: It was a good pair of queens, just not good enough.
1: Yeah, yeah. Well, that's the way the game goes, eh?
0: I know how the game goes, Larry. Don't look so sad for me. I'll win it back.
1: Sure you will. Sure you will. Yeah. You weren't thinking of quitting for the night, were you?
0: Well, as a matter of fact, I was, yeah.
1: I thought you wanted to play poker.
0: I did, but I'm broke. That's enough.
1: Yeah. You're a real two-bit player, aren't you? Walk in here with $60-$70 and figure you'll take us. You ain't ever going to take no one, Regan. You're just a cheap little two-bit chiseling player.
0: Yeah, well, let me tell you something. I'm going to get lucky some night, and I'm going to clean up on a game.
1: Sure. Now you go home and dream about it, kid. But what's going to happen to you is just what happens to all cheap boys. You're not a big-time gambler. You're just a two-bit chiseler. And don't come back here for a game anymore. We don't like the way you play.
0: I knew a man in Bayonne once. He started out flipping dimes in the morning, and by midnight he'd been in one crap game and one card game, and he had $75,000. But me? It hasn't happened yet. But someday it will. But the baby's due in a couple of weeks, Jenny. You shouldn't be working.
4: I called your office this morning. They told me you quit 2 days ago. Six jobs in 6 months, chick.
0: Well, I didn't want to worry you, Jenny. I guess I'm just not cut out to be a real estate salesman, but you don't have to go to work, honey.
4: Yes, I do. I have a very special reason. We haven't got any money.
0: I'll pay the rent, Jenny.
4: How?
0: Well, I can't lose forever.
4: Chick.
0: Look, Jenny, if I can just get a stake, I mean a good stake, and get in the right game, I know our luck will change.
4: You've got to change, chick. I thought I could change you once. I even thought you were changing when you told me you'd take a real job and all, but it's no use. You're a gambler. You always will be. Always waiting for change of luck. There's just no cure for you.
0: Oh, honey, we've had better days, lots better days. Don't say things like that.
4: Don't you see, no matter what you win or lose, it won't make any difference? You'll always be wanting a bigger stake, a better game.
0: Look, I knew a man from Bayonne.
4: I know. $75,000 in 1 day. What do you suppose that $75,000 meant to him? When he had it, it was just another stake.
0: Well, let's not argue about it, Jenny.
4: No, I don't want to argue anymore, chick. I know it's hopeless. So hopeless that I'm going to divorce you.
0: Jenny.
4: No. Don't put your arms around me, please.
0: Oh, honey, I just couldn't make it without you.
4: You'll have to, chick. I mean it.
0: But, Jenny, what do you think?
4: I have to leave pretty soon. When I come back, I hope you'll have your things packed and moved out of here.
0: Well, look, suppose I got another job. Would that help?
4: Would it cure you?
0: Sure it would. If it's a good job where I could make some money.
4: Honestly?
0: Sure.
4: Or would you take the first paycheck and go out and get into a poker game like you did last night?
0: Well, that's just it. If I can get enough money to get into the right kind of a game, I can make things all right, darling.
5: You wouldn't have to work or worry about anything.
4: Chick, I can't do that. That's why I'm asking you to leave.
5: But you've gone along with me all this time.
4: Yes, hoping all this time. But now things are different. We're going to have a baby, Chick. Don't you understand? We can't go on this way. You've got to get a job and keep it and stop gambling.
5: I'll get us a house, Jen, and some money and... Well, I've got to have a change of luck.
4: Change of luck. Oh, Chick.
5: Jenny. Jenny. Jenny. All I need is a little luck, and I can make it all in one night instead of working 40 years. Tonight, I can make it before Jen leaves me. I know I can. If I can just get in the right game. I can just figure a way of getting into the right game.
6: Always like to make clothes for you, Mr. Regan. No trouble at all with the fitting.
0: Yeah.
6: I have some nice worsteds and some imported flannels if you'd like to order some today.
0: Oh, I'm afraid I don't have the time today, but I'll get in as soon as I can. How much do I owe you for the suit?
6: That's gone up a little since you were in, Mr. Regan. $300 in tax.
0: Hmm. All right, just send me the bill.
6: Sure.
0: Say, do you still drive that fancy sports car you bought in Europe?
6: Oh, yes. Huh? Once you get used to one of those things, you don't want to drive anything else.
0: I guess that's so. How much to set you back?
6: $12,000.
0: Wow. Well, if the prices you charge for a suit, it shouldn't be too much of a jolt.
6: I have overhead, Mr. Regan. Terrible overhead. My tailor's come pretty high. $200 a week for a master tailor.
0: All right. Well, I'd like to borrow your car, won't you?
6: Hmm?
0: Now, how long have I been getting clothes from you?
6: Well, off and on, 10 years, I guess.
0: Well, then don't look at me as though we just met this afternoon. I'd like to borrow the car for tonight, a favor.
6: Well, of course, Mr. Regan. Here, it's out front.
0: Thanks a lot.
6: You're thinking of buying a car just like it, and you want to try it out. That's it, isn't it?
0: Well, let's let it stand that way.
6: When will you be back?
0: Tomorrow morning, okay?
6: Anytime's fine. Wait a minute, Mr. Regan.
0: Yeah?
6: I've got to tell you what's on my mind.
0: What's that?
6: Well, first, I'll tell you that you'd be surprised the four flushers I've got on my books who couldn't pay $30 for a suit, let alone $300. I'm remembering that you've always paid me cash. But I haven't seen you in a year, and today you came in and asked me to send you a bill. I'm not worried about that.
0: Well, you're worried about something.
6: Like I said, it's been a year, and I've heard that things haven't gone so well with you lately, and I'm wondering if the suit and car may have something to do with it. Mr. Regan, you wouldn't do anything foolish, would you?
0: Walshy, I'll tell you something. Now, you know that there are some people who are impressed by expensive clothes and fancy cars and all that stuff. And sometimes it's a good idea to impress him. Now tell me, does that sound foolish? The first step. The next was to sit down and figure how do you get into a big game with no dough. That one I couldn't figure. I had an idea, but I had to find out if it'd work or not. I knew one thing. If you want to win big, you have to take chances. And I took one when I walked into the bar.
1: Mr. Regan.
0: Hello, Harry.
1: Well, like old times. Will it be, Mr. Regan?
0: Well, let's try your scotch.
1: Sure. I haven't seen you around for a long time, Mr. Regan.
0: I've been out of town, Harry.
1: Vegas?
0: Yeah, Vegas.
1: Where's your suntan?
0: I stayed indoors.
1: I guess you did. Water, soda, what?
0: Just like that, that's fine.
1: That's smart. Only way to take it.
0: Sandoz's doing all right here, huh?
1: In every department. Out front and behind the front. You gonna play a little tonight, huh?
0: No, I don't think so, Harry. Just stop by for a drink.
1: Uh-huh.
0: What?
1: You know about the big game Santo has every night. Real big.
0: Yeah, I've heard something about it. Sure.
1: Who are you trying to kid?
0: What?
1: You never in all your life ever came into a joint like this just for a drink.
7: You're a gambler, Mr. Regan, and there's no cure for it.
8: Well, hello, Harry.
7: Oh, good evening, Mr. Santo.
8: Chick Regan, isn't it?
5: That's right.
8: The doorman pointed you out. He raved about your car. Pretty nice thing to get around in.
5: I like it, Jim.
8: Hey, now I remember.
5: You do?
8: Yeah. You was pit boss for me in one of my places. You used to call me Mr. Santo.
5: Did I?
8: Yeah.
5: Well, let's say I've changed, Jim.
8: Okay, let's say that.
5: Buy you one?
8: No, thanks.
5: Suit yourself. Fill us up again, will you, Harry?
8: Sure.
5: Anything wrong?
8: Yeah, just wondering about you.
5: Uh-huh. Well, why don't you wander somewhere else?
8: Real cocky these days, huh, kiddo? But that's all right. I like that. Means you got dough. Say, chick, the crowds play back in there behind those curtains, but upstairs I have something else going, something special.
5: Yeah.
8: Here you are.
5: Thank you.
8: Now, we could use another player. How you like to come to my office and try it out?
5: Try out what? What are you talking about?
8: A good game for some real starter. No limit.
5: You inviting me?
8: I'm inviting you.
5: Sorry, I just dropped by for a drink.
8: Well, have it and then come on up.
5: No, I didn't bring any money. Thanks just the same.
8: Well, your IOU is all right with me, kiddo. I know you're good for it.
5: How do you know that?
8: Well, you've been in the business a long time. You know what happens to a guy who can't pay his way.
5: When do you begin?
8: Right away.
5: Let's go.

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2: I understand that you just signed up for the Autolite family charity drawing, is that right?
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3: Thank you.
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0: And now, Autolite brings back to our Hollywood soundstage Mr. Richard Widmark in Elliot Lewis's presentation of The Card Game, a tale well calculated to keep you in suspense.
4: It's simple. All you need is the right knife, the right game, and the right cards. Then you sit down and you remember everything you ever learned and every little two-bit game you've ever played. And you do it all just right. When you're finished, you're on your feet once and for all. You've got a pile. And then you give it up. Yeah, that's the way to be cured. But you don't know that's why I came here tonight, do you, Santo? You don't know anything.
5: All right, spread that deck out there. Let's see who deals.
6: Come on, come on. I'll introduce you to the boys.
5: Fine, sure.
6: Boys. Hey. This is Chick Corrigan.
5: All right.
6: Hi. Bill Archer, Chick.
5: Hello, Bill.
7: Hi.
6: Lou Humble.
5: Lou.
7: Hi.
6: Well, make yourself comfortable, Chick.
5: Thank you. That's nice to have some fresh blood in the game.
7: Yeah. Take a card.
5: Oh, sure. Queen. Three.
7: Ten.
6: Well, what do you know? Ace.
5: Your deal?
6: Oh, here you are, Chick. That's $10,000 worth of chips. Too steep?
5: No, fine.
6: All right. And the up. Well, good luck, everybody.

0: That's how I got here. That's how I got into this. That's why now I look into different faces from the games I'm used to. These guys aren't kidding. They're cold about it. Hard. But if my luck changes, I'll be in business. I'll have everything we ever wanted in all our lives. I'll take it to her and I'll show her and I'll say, Jenny, here it is. I won't gamble anymore. I'll beat them all, Jenny. All I need is one hand. Just that one hand to get me going.
1: Oh, $1,000.
2: $1,000? Okay for me.
0: $1,000? $1,000 more.
3: Kind of frisky tonight, aren't you?
0: You gonna stay in?
3: I'm in. Your $1,000 and $1,000 more. Here we go again. Six. Queen. Ace.
2: Bullets for your check.
0: Yeah.
3: I get a king. Ace bets.
0: Let me check my whole card. $500.
3: I see another.
0: I will, too.
2: You can find it out yourselves.
3: Everybody else out? Okay, here we go. 10 with the queen. Another ace with the ace.
0: How
3: do you make that guy's run? Well, what do you know? A king with my king. Bet the aces?
0: $1,000.
1: Your vases and a pair of kings showing? I gave up a long time ago.
0: Jim?
3: With a pair of kings, I have to see one more card. 10 for you. Jack for me. You still bet?
0: $10,000.
3: You really mean it. 10, huh?
0: 10.
3: Take it.
0: I'm winning. It's beginning to happen just the way I hoped it'd happen. There's nothing that can stop me now. I'll beat them all right off their feet because the cards are coming to me. And they can't do anything about it.
3: In?
0: Hmm?
3: You in?
0: Yeah.
2: I'm in.
1: Me too. You're called.
3: Pretty aces, pretty jacks.
2: Two pair, huh?
3: Yeah.
1: It's too lucky for me.
2: I might have known.
3: What do you say, chick?
0: I've got three queens, Jim.
3: Let's see them. Three pots in a row, chick. You got the whammy on me or something, huh?
0: Just luck.
3: Take your money.
0: Yeah, sure.
3: Harry.
4: Harry!
5: Come,
4: bring us a new deck. This Regan's getting too lucky.
0: Get good and sore. Fumble around the rest of the night if you want to. It's okay with me. Because the sorer you get, the better off I'll be. And the better it'll be for my wife and my kid. So keep getting sore. I like it, Mr. Sando. I like it.
1: Good, Pete.
2: What time you got?
3: 5:30.
1: What do you say? Shall we call it a night?
2: I'm all for it.
3: How about one more round? The chick here has been awfully lucky. I'd like another crack at him. Okay, chick? Or do you want to cash in?
0: I'll play one more.
3: I kind of thought you'd rather walk out.
0: You thought wrong. I'm winning.
3: That's right, kiddo. You're winning.
1: Not me. I've dropped 13. I've had it for tonight.
2: Me too.
3: You hear that? They don't want to play anymore.
0: Well, in that case, I guess...
3: How you like to... Double that pot.
0: Sure. I'll drop in tomorrow.
3: Right now. How much you got there?
0: 42,000.
3: I'll cut you. High card, take all.
1: Look, Jim, why don't you cut?
3: Why don't you shut up?
1: Lost.
3: There you are, Chick. All or nothing. High card.
2: You don't have to do
3: it. Let him make up his own mind. You know, I had an idea he came in here tonight to see how far he could go. I don't know exactly what he had in mind, but he's always been a two-bit player. I still think he is. And I might be wrong, but I want to find out. Are you a two-bit player, Regan?
0: Put your chips out, Jim.
3: Okay. Pick a card.
0: You first.
3: Sure. Eight. Beat it.
0: Three.
3: Well, that's tough. That's tough. You play all night and you build up a nice haul and it all goes on one card. That's tough, Chick. But better luck next time. And look, you ain't a two-bit player. No hard feelings.
0: No. I'm not even a one-bit player, Jim.
3: Huh?
0: My IOU's no good.
3: Well, but that car of yours...
0: It isn't my car. I haven't got a dime, Santo. I've been playing with your money all night.
3: And you was going to walk out of here with it, huh?
0: Yeah.
3: You hear that?
2: I heard.
0: Yeah.
3: Sorry, Chick. You knew what you was doing. Harry, get the door.
0: I don't want to remember what they did to me. But I'm going to as much as I can. I woke up in the morning. I was lying in a ditch next to a highway outside of town. No one would give me a lift because of the way I looked. But somehow I got home. And Jenny was gone. And that's really what finished it for me. They'd taken her to the hospital while I was with Santo. And Jenny had had our baby. Jenny. Jenny, darling.
5: Chick, what happened to you?
0: I'm all right, honey, but what about you?
5: I told you I'm fine. And our baby boy is fine, but your face. Who did this to you? Who were they?
0: Some people I tried to steal from, Jenny.
5: What?
0: I got in that one game I've always been talking about. I had it. I had it all for us. Enough for a house and enough for the kids. You were right, honey. It was just another stake so I could try for something bigger. I lost it all, Jenny. And I lost it while you were here having the baby.
5: Chick.
0: Well, I learned my lesson. This time, I'm cured. No more gambling.
5: Chick, are you sure?
0: I'm sure, darling. Will you take me back?
5: Yes, darling.
0: Then I won, didn't I?
5: Yes, darling. You won.

0: 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Presented by Autolite. Tonight's star, Mr. Richard Widmark. This is Harlow Wilcox reminding you that there's only a few days left to sign up for the Autolite Family Charity Drawing. 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
1: This gentleman just signed for the drawing here at Murphy Brothers. May I have your name, sir?
2: John Grenett.
1: When you entered, just what did you have to do?
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1: Did you have to buy anything or try anything?
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1: Well, thank you very much and the best of luck.
2: You're welcome.
0: 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Do it tomorrow, sure. Next week, the true story of a man who alone was responsible for most of the methods of police detection in use today. It's called the Bertillon Method. Our star, Mr. Charles Boyer. That's next week on Suspense. Suspense is transcribed and directed by Elliot Lewis, with music composed by Lucian Morwick and conducted by Lud Gluskin. The Card Game was written for Suspense by E. Jack Newman. In tonight's story, Kathy Lewis was heard as Jenny. Featured in the cast were Jay Novello, Hi Averback, Clayton Post, Eddie Fields, Lou Krugman, and Joe Granby.
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0: My name's Jeff Regan. I get 10 a day in expenses from a detective bureau run by a guy named Lyon. Anthony J. Lyon. They call me the Lion's Eye.
1: With Jack Webb as Jeff Regan, investigator, stand by for hard-boiled action and mystery and thrilling adventure in tonight's story of Cain and Abel and the Santa Maria.

0: this is the way it started. It was one of those cold, clammy mornings that the Chamber of Commerce doesn't like to have in print. I was in my place working on a 4-minute egg that tasted like a boiled golf ball when the phone began bouncing. Now, I let it ring a while, and I got to thinking that it might be an old-fashioned girl who knew how to cook. It was the Lion. Hello, Regan talking.
1: This is me. I've been working all morning.
0: I'll buy you a time clock. Get to the point.
1: This is our lucky day. I just talked to Dun & Bradstreet.
0: How are they?
1: Now, don't be funny. We got a new client, and they tell me when the Treasury Department gets in trouble, they come to him.
0: Yeah?
1: The guy's name is Abel Roderick. Got a special from him an hour ago. He asked for a man, and I'm sending you, Regan.
0: You're sending me where?
1: His ranch. He raises horses.
0: Horses don't talk. What's bothering him?
1: Maybe it's his wife. Tell me she's got a pair of legs she'll never forget. He just said he wanted an operator out there by 12 o'clock.
0: You never learn, do you?
1: This means dough.
0: What else does it mean?
1: We'll go as far as homicide and arson when they got pockets as long as his.
0: Money all you ever think about?
1: Yeah, you learn something when you're as old as I am. That's all there is to think about.
0: Well, then get yourself another boy and start teaching him. I don't learn easy.
1: Now, just a minute. That's no attitude.
0: Taking somebody's check before you know who's who and what's what means trouble.
1: Jeffrey, please. You misunderstand me. I wouldn't jeopardize your bond or the good reputation of International by accepting an unreliable client.
0: Look, last week that guy had a record longer than a roll of ticker tape.
1: I've been with Harry Presidio all morning. He knows Abel Roderick.
0: Yeah?
1: He's the grandson of Gallant Roderick. Name used to be Rodriguez. One of our finest old California families. Jeffrey, he's a gentleman like yourself.
0: Oh, that's nice.
1: And he needs our assistance. Well?
0: All right, where is it?
1: In and route between here and Santa Ana. Take Firestone.
0: Yeah?
1: Now, you run out there and see what Mr. Roderick wants. And, Jeffrey...
0: I know.
1: Call me, Jeffrey. Call me if you run into any trouble.
0: Well, when the Lion hung up, he sounded as happy as a chorus girl with a new mink coat. Oh, he's a smart guy, I guess, but he uses check stubs for a telephone directory. Well, the home of Abel Roderick wasn't too hard to find. All I had to do was to get out on the highway and look for a hill. That's where it was. One of those old Spanish-type places with a flock of porches, windows, and lots of iron grillwork. Yeah, 20 years ago, it might have rated the good home section, but now you couldn't tell where the grass stopped and the weeds began. Kind of used up and sad, like a derby winner with a broken leg. A tall blonde guy, about 30, in a black polo shirt, was stretched out on a beach chair in the front porch. He pulled off his dark glasses and watched me get out of the car and come up the steps. Then he gave me one of those looks, like he was already tired of knowing me.
2: We don't want any.
0: How do you know?
2: We never want anything. Go away.
0: I'm here to see Abel Roderick. You him?
2: No.
0: But he lives here, doesn't he?
2: Yes. Who are you?
0: My name's Regan.
2: So?
0: I want to see him.
2: Go ahead. See him.
0: Everybody as nice as you.
2: Oh, I got a merit badge for being the nicest. What did you say your name was?
0: Regan.
2: What did you say you wanted to see him about?
0: I didn't say.
2: Mm-hmm. Well, it's too hot to play games, so I'll tell you. I don't like you and he won't like you.
0: Well, now, what am I supposed to do? Roll down the stairs?
2: It might help, baby.
3: Well... Where'd you find him, Kane?
2: Janie, this is Mr. Regan. He came to see your husband. I guess he has business with him.
3: Hello, Mr. Regan. Is Abel expecting you?
0: At 12.
3: You're 10 minutes late.
0: Well, I'm still trying to see him.
3: He's in the study. Come on.
2: I'll see you later, Regan.
3: I thought I knew all of Abel's business acquaintances, but I don't remember you.
0: Oh, I'm a new one.
3: What do you do?
0: A lot of things.
3: You're very interesting, Mr. Regan.
0: Mm-hmm.
3: Will you be coming here often?
0: I don't know.
3: I hope so.
0: You keep your husband in a vault?
3: I'd like to. You're cute. Here we are. This is Abel's study. I guess he stepped out for a moment. Would a drink take off the rough edges?
0: Might.
3: Good. I'll make you one.
0: Okay. Where are the horses?
3: Horses. We gave that up a long time ago. We've given up a lot of things, Mr. Regan. Let's not worry about that. Here's your drink.
0: Thanks. That blonde boy out on the porch doesn't like me.
3: Okay. He doesn't like anybody. But let's not worry about him either.
0: You're crowding me.
3: Don't you like to be crowded?
0: It all depends on whose wife is doing it.
3: You're worried about Abel?
0: I'm drinking his whiskey.
3: I've never had any complaints.
0: I don't see why you should.
3: What kind of a nasty crack is that?
0: You figure it, lady.
3: Mr. Nobody talks to little Janie like that.
4: Hello, my dear. Introduce me to our visitor.
3: Oh, Abel. This is Mr. Regan, darling. He says he has business with you.
4: Regan? Oh, Regan. Yes, of course. How do you do, Mr. Regan? I'm Abel Roderick.
0: How are you?
4: I see Janie's made you comfortable with a drink, so we can get right down to business. Oh, Janie, my dear, why don't you ask Kane if he'd like to play some tennis?
3: You're not very subtle, darling, but I was just leaving.
4: That's a good girl.
3: I hope to see you again.
4: Don't let her worry you, Regan. It's an act.
0: Do I look worried?
4: She's lovely, and if you're young and tall and Janie's around, she adopts you.
0: I wasn't an orphan.
4: She'll be sulky all day now. Well, thanks for coming out. I hope you can help me.
0: Well, so far, I don't even know who's on the team.
4: A man in my alleged position is quite often the object of subterfuge. You can understand that.
0: Well, you mean because you got money, yeah.
4: To be quite frank, I have no money, Mr. Regan.
0: That's going to come as a shock to somebody I know.
4: Who?
0: Never mind. Go on.
4: It's my grandfather, Gallant Roderick. He controls all of the wealth in this family.
0: You his front man?
4: The eldest son of a son. And I live in this deplorable old shack waiting for grandfather to die.
0: How long have you been waiting?
4: Too long, Mr. Regan. But I'm past 40 now. I don't know how to do anything else, so I continue to wait. Along with my devoted brother, Kane, who has the same thing to look forward to.
0: Yeah, I met him.
4: If you think he's bad, you should meet my grandfather. He fitted us with these charming names, Kane and Abel.
0: Well, what's all this got to do with me?
4: Here. Look at these.
0: Mm-hmm.
4: Two little ships of silver. Perfect replicas of the Pinta and Nina, named after Columbus's fleet.
0: Yeah, you can't buy stuff like that anymore. Not even on a time plan.
4: Hardly. 20 years' work on the part of an ancient silversmith in Madrid. And a prized possession of the Rodriguez family for 7 generations. My great-great-great-grandmother wore them on her wedding dress.
0: Where's the other one?
4: You guessed it, Mr. Regan. The Santa Maria is missing. Janie wore it to Cyril's night before last.
0: She lose it?
4: Nothing so simple. It was stolen.
0: How?
4: Oh, she was with Kane. It was late when they got back. A masked man stopped their car on the turnoff. According to Janie, he was very polite, merely removed the Santa Maria, took nothing else.
0: What about Kane?
4: He was passed out. Janie was driving. Regan, the usual thing is for me to get a telephone call and have an opportunity to buy it back. Isn't that right?
0: Well, a heist job usually works that way, yeah.
4: Well, I haven't been contacted. I'm getting worried.
0: What does your insurance company say?
4: My grandfather owns the insurance company. I've told no one but you.
0: You don't want him to know about it, huh?
4: Well, he might cut me off if he thinks I've been careless. Well, what do you advise me to do?
0: Wait for that phone call and buy it back.
4: I'm willing to buy it back, but the truth of the matter is, grandfather will be in from the east this week. The first thing he does when he comes out here is ask to see those ships.
0: Well, now, look, whoever pulled the job couldn't unload a thing like that without being caught. And if he melted it down, he'd be lucky to get $50. He's bad off as you are.
4: Do you think you could hurry it up?
0: Well, I know a couple of people.
4: Then you'll try and contact them for me.
0: I'll do what I can.
4: Oh, thank you, Regan. Now we just sit back and wait for my ship to come in. Bad joke, huh?
0: I left him sitting there in that big room. He looked about as happy as a St. Bernard with a stomachache. Well, he'd have probably felt worse if he'd have been outside on the porch. Janie was there with his brother, only they didn't hear me. Well, maybe they were just checking each other for broken ribs. I didn't bother to ask. Out on the highway, about a mile from the place, a 49 Nash picked me up. I turned off a couple of times on those little roads to make sure, but he stuck with me. Once he got real close, but he was wearing dark glasses and a straw hat. He could have been Whistler's mother, for all I knew. When I pulled into the lot by our building about 3 o'clock, he drifted along with the Broadway traffic. I took his license number, and then I backed out and drove over to 3500 Hope Street.
5: So I said, when do I go see my friend Moriarty?
6: Okay, brother, well, let's see.
0: I want to trace a license number.
6: Accident?
0: No.
6: Good day, man. Highway to 11.
0: Thanks.
7: Next.
0: I want to know who's registered for these plates right here.
7: 4E7542. This year?
0: Yeah. I'm a private detective. I think it might be connected with the case.
7: Yeah, makes you think that.
0: Well, the car followed me this afternoon.
7: Yeah.
0: Just tell me who owns it, will you?
7: Then what?
0: Well, then I'm going to write you a letter.
7: I don't collect stamps.
0: You worked here too long, lady.
7: You telling me. 6 years I collected fines A through G. Now I'm doing this. Thanks, huh?
0: Who does the car belong to?
7: I gotta look. A lot of cars in Los Angeles. Thousands of cars. Mad Munster would blow his brains out if he knew just how many cars there really are around this town. Well, Ruby DeRoy knows, mister, and don't you forget it. 47542 belongs to a guy named Richard I. Chambers.
0: Address?
7: Hotel DeSoto.
0: Thanks.
7: Come back anytime, doll. Glad to help you out.
0: The name Richard I. Chambers meant about as much to me as a shipload of stale bread. But it didn't take 20/20 vision to see that there was a connection. And the whole thing was phony. It was like cutting your leg off to cure your bunions. Well, I went back to the office and checked with the Lion.
8: Okay, Regan, give it to me.
0: It's a heist. One of the family heirlooms.
8: And our meat. When was it lifted?
0: 2 nights ago.
8: Any contacts yet?
0: No, none. That's why it's screwy.
8: What do you mean, screwy?
0: Well, it was a little silver ship called the Santa Maria. Now, they'd have to sell it back to Roderick or go on relief.
8: Where does that leave us?
0: With another bum case.
8: Now, don't say a thing like that.
0: Well, your dope on Roderick was secondhand.
8: Tell me.
0: His grandfather keeps the keys.
8: How do you know?
0: Roderick said so.
8: You shouldn't let out family secrets. You let me worry about that. Just find his little ship.
0: Yeah, yeah.
8: Guy called a half hour ago, left the number for you.
0: Chambers?
8: Yeah, who told you?
0: Who did?
8: I want you to phone him.
0: Never mind, skip that. I know where to get him. Things began to move. That meant that all the cards were out and somebody was asking for bets. Over at the DeSoto Hotel, the clerk told me that 305 belonged to Chambers. He was a little guy, about a head shorter than Margaret O'Brien. He shoved 3 inches of nose out at me through a crack in the door.
9: Thought I left word for you to phone.
0: You, Chambers?
9: I was having a beauty nap. Come back in an hour,
0: yeah,
9: will you?
0: You need it. Look out!
9: Hey, what is this? Oh, tough guy, yeah? All right, you're tough. I think you're a bum.
0: All right, simmer down, Junior. You'll never make Eagle Scout.
9: Oh, you're so good. I gotta take that from you, huh?
0: We're gonna talk.
9: What makes you think so?
0: Everybody's grown up now.
9: Dickie Chambers talks when he feels like talking.
0: All right, squirt, have it your way.
9: Hey, that kind of stuff ain't gonna get you nothing, Regan.
0: Your weight's up, Dickie. You got a different job now.
9: I said you're a bum.
0: You tell me today.
9: Ask your mother.
0: What you want me to phone about?
9: Wrong track, gumshoe. The two-buck window's downstairs.
0: You're in this somewhere, and I want to know where.
9: Through being tough, Regan?
0: I'll let the boys in the personnel division handle you.
9: What do you mean?
0: That shiv on your dresser's about an inch too long to be legal.
9: Call him. See where it gets you.
0: I'll send you a nickel later.
9: Okay, I'll open. Just said I don't like to get shoved around, that's all.
0: Why didn't you figure that before you got tangled up?
9: I'm your contact.
0: All right, come on. Let's put the show on the road. How much does it cost?
9: $5,000 and tens and twenties.
0: Go on.
9: Tonight, 10 o'clock. You come with him.
0: Where?
9: Mile of sight of Santa Ana Airport. Little road turns left off 101. Drive 2 miles and park.
0: And then what?
9: Well, if you got the $5,000, you don't try anything funny. He gets his little silver ship back.
0: That it?
9: That's it, Peeper. Happy?
0: See you later, Dickie.
9: Oh, I'm checking out tomorrow.
0: Hey, look, Buster, you aren't any heist man. They come smoother. What's your angle?
9: Maybe I love jewelry. Do you care if maybe I love jewelry?
0: I don't. A guy like you's got to love something. I called Roderick and told him what I'd found out. He sounded relieved, like he'd been underwater for a long time or just coming up for air. He said he'd get the cash, and I made arrangements to meet him at his place later on. Then I called the Lion and told him. After that, I stopped off at a place on Wilshire, and I ran up a tab watching a skinny guy trying to make a piano sound like a symphony orchestra. Well, I had some steak and potatoes, and then I drove back out to Roderick's place. It was about 9 o'clock when I got there. The same people were on the front porch doing the same thing. I remembered what the Lion had said about those legs of hers.
3: Oh, Joe.
0: Having fun?
2: Oh, Regan, huh? I thought I told you we didn't want any.
0: That was 8 hours ago.
2: We still don't want any.
0: I'm still here to see your brother.
3: More business?
0: Something like that.
2: I don't like you any more now than I did this morning, and I hated you then.
0: Yeah, well, I'm going to cry about that when I get home.
2: You're pretty smart, aren't you, Regan?
3: Kane, please be careful.
2: He's awful smart.
3: Kane.
2: Let me go.
0: Yeah, let him go, lady. I'll give him back.
2: Now, I'll show you trying to spy on people, huh? I'm going to give you something, Peeper.
10: Now.
3: He's been drinking. Now, look out.
10: Look out, nothing. Go on. Oh.
3: Well, I guess he deserved that. He's nasty when he works at it.
0: How was the other times?
3: There aren't any other times.
0: Too bad.
3: Maybe he'll be different when he wakes up. What do you mean about the liquor?
0: Skip it.
3: You're getting the wrong idea about everything.
0: What are you, kid?
3: I was a hat check girl in a cheap nightclub.
11: What's going on out here, Janie? Oh, Regan, you're here. What was he acting up about tonight?
3: Mr. Regan.
11: Well, it doesn't make any difference. Take care of him, will you, Janie?
3: Of course, Abel.
11: That's a good girl, Janie. Well, you all ready, Regan?
0: You got it?
11: All set. I'll be home early, Janie. Come on, Regan, let's go.
0: Well, we climbed in my car. We drove to the place Dickie Chambers told me about. It wasn't hard to find. It was a flat dirt road by the edge of the airport. We clicked off 2 miles on the speedometer, and then we switched off our lights and parked. It was dark and quiet there, like the inside of an empty barrel. Roderick didn't have much to say. He just sat there chewing on a cigar and looking at nothing. He was real good at waiting. I looked at my watch about 10:03. Then I saw the headlights of another car coming down the road from a long way off. Roderick nodded his head, and I began to have a feeling like I was standing on top of the trap, and the warden had just smiled at the hangman.
11: That must be ours, Regan. Do you think we should switch on our headlights? They may not see us.
0: Well, unless they got wings, they got to pass us.
11: They don't seem to be slowing down much, do they?
0: Well, get out of the car.
11: What?
0: Get out of the car.
11: Say, what is
0: don't
11: this?
0: Don't talk. Move.
11: Oh, all right, all right. What's got into you, Regan?
0: Come on.
11: Well, we can't just... Well, them think something's
0: look,
11: wrong.
0: Look, this is a packed deck. You're a ringer.
11: I'm not sure.
0: Spun him around and he fell against the car. I pulled out my gun, but it didn't do any good. Whoever it was must have been in vaudeville. That was the fastest disappearing act since Houdini.
12: You are listening to the story of Cain and Abel and the Santa Maria. Tonight's adventure with Jeff Regan, investigator. 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If you are eligible and meet the high standards to qualify to serve with this fine organization, you may elect active or inactive status. In addition to this privilege, they also have the opportunity to take advantage of special training courses. So if you believe that you qualify for a commission in the Army Nurse Corps Reserve, apply now to the Adjutant General's Office, Washington, D.C. That's the Adjutant General, Washington, D.C. And now, back to the story of Cain and Abel and the Santa Maria and Jeff Regan, investigator.
0: Well, there was enough loose lead around there to start a scrap drive. Whoever it was wanted to make real sure. My car was as full of holes as a canceled check. I found a .45 slug in the seat packing and I piled Roderick inside, and I drove over to a motor court on the highway. An old lady with a dust mop or a head of hair registered us and complained about all the drunks there were in this world. And then when I got rid of her, I went out to the phone booth and gave the Lion a ring. I woke him up.
1: It's 11 o'clock at night. What do you want?
0: I'm in a jam.
1: You're always in a jam. Tell me about it in the morning.
0: Look, I'm giving it to you right now.
1: You drunk.
0: I've been with your client trying to get that ship back.
1: How'd you do?
0: I got lead instead of silver.
1: What do you mean by that?
0: Somebody doesn't like Roderick.
1: Who is it?
0: I don't know. We got there for the buyback and somebody opened up.
1: They can't do that.
0: Well, they did.
1: Where's Roderick now?
0: With me. Get a doctor and come on over.
1: What?
0: He got in the way when they started the 4th of July.
1: Well, take him to a hospital.
0: Now, look, Fatso, he isn't hurt bad, but he needs help. You're always talking about money. Now, here's your chance to make some.
1: Yeah?
0: He'll give you a bonus if you keep him out of the papers.
1: I'll be there in half an hour.
0: Well, the Lion showed up 20 minutes later. He had a long-faced guy with him who said he was a doctor. He looked more like an undertaker, but I didn't argue. I told the Lion to keep Roderick there till I phoned back. Then I beat it over to the DeSoto Hotel. The door to 305 was open. Dickie Chambers had company, only he wasn't receiving. He was lying under a sheet. A fat guy in a wrinkled suit seemed to be running things.
13: Come on in, brother. I didn't know Dickie had any friends.
0: I guess he didn't.
13: Who are you?
0: I'm a guy who met him once. Who are you?
13: Ed Granger, constable. This is my territory. What's your name?
0: Regan, private investigator.
13: International?
0: Mm-hmm.
13: The Lion's Eye, huh? Know anything about this?
0: I talked to him this afternoon. He gave up riding horses for other things.
13: What kind of things?
0: He was contact man on a heist job.
13: Yeah? Where do you come in?
0: I was hired. That's why I met Dickie.
13: Mind telling me by who?
0: Mm-mm. It's a client, Granger.
13: This is a murder. Okay. Better go for now.
0: When'd you find him?
13: A little while ago. Clerk called, said he heard shooting. I came down with the boys and found Dickie doing the long sleep. Happened less than an hour ago.
0: He's a tough little guy.
13: Well, them 45s don't know nothing about that.
0: 45?
13: Big holes. Chest and neck, close range. Corner's gonna lose two bits. He thinks it's a 38.
0: Well, look, if it turns out big, try this one for a match here.
13: Oh, you've been playing games tonight?
0: Somebody gave it to me.
13: Connected?
0: Ballistics will tell you.
13: Mm-hmm. Anything else?
0: No.
13: What'd you come back for?
0: Talk to Dickie.
13: No good, huh?
0: No good. I should have asked him earlier.
13: We can get you through International.
0: Yeah.
13: Well, if you got anything, remember the name. Ed Granger.
0: He was peeking under that sheet looking at Chambers when I left. It was kind of a sad smile on his face, like somebody put gasoline in his thermos bottle. I drifted across the street for a package of cigarettes, and then I came back and climbed in my car thinking about the whole thing. I don't know how long I sat there in the car, but when I looked up, there was a shadow against the wall of the building. It was a good-looking shadow.
3: Doing your homework?
0: Yeah, I do for a diploma.
3: Congratulations. What would you like for a gift?
0: How about a little silver ship, huh?
3: Sorry, too expensive. Try again.
0: All right, give me a 45.
3: What would you do with that?
0: Give it to a cop named Granger.
3: Then what?
0: All right, go home and go to bed.
3: You haven't asked me what I'm doing yet.
0: I know.
3: Kane?
0: Him too?
3: He isn't so bad when you get to know him.
0: From where you're sitting, he must have wings.
2: Well, if it isn't the gum heel. You ready for the laughs?
0: What do we got, a comedy?
10: Take a look, Janie. Okay, bright boy, where is he?
0: You sober enough to shoot straight?
2: I took the pledge.
0: Before or after you came by us out on that road?
2: After, baby.
0: You don't smell like it.
2: Where is he?
0: Try my car trunk. I'm using him for ballast.
2: What did you do with him, Regan?
3: Kane, there's some people coming. Have he told you what he did with Abel?
2: Not yet.
3: I'm going to have to talk to him somewhere else.
2: Right, Angel. Okay, Regan, come on, get out. Turn me up. Now turn around.
0: Let me guess what's coming.
2: It's a trip to the moon. Sit tight, baby. Here you go.
0: I settled down to having a headache. Then the headache went someplace and I had nothing. Oh, it was a nice play. Everybody was a quarterback and everybody had the ball. I looked as good as a fat girl in a French bathing suit. It was some time later, maybe 10 years. I had a mouthful of brandy and my throat was burning like an oil stagger. We were in Roderick's place. She was standing over me holding a bottle in one hand and a 45 in the other.
3: Coming around now. Gotta work fast.
2: Don't worry, he'll talk. Feeling better, baby? Well, you're gonna feel worse. Now sit up, baby. Come on, it's time to talk.
3: Now, wait a minute, Kane. Wait, Let me ask you. We're all alone here. No one's going to disturb us. We'll find out anyhow. Why don't you tell us what you did with him?
0: I get a short memory. I forget things.
3: It's a shame to let Kane do this to you. I think you're pretty. Might not be able to stop him once he gets started.
0: Well, it's your idea, lady. I'm along for the view.
3: Iron men went out with short skirts, but I guess you don't know it yet.
2: You look tough, brother, but you bruise easy.
0: You're already wearing striped pants. You mangled it when you tagged me tonight.
2: Think so? Tell me how.
0: All right. No one knew I was a detective but your brother. That meant you hired Dickie Chambers to find out.
2: So you know it. So what?
0: So you bumped Dickie when you thought it was finished.
2: Well, that makes you know I'm not kidding.
0: There's a constable named Granger.
3: Kane?
2: Relax, Angel, relax. Don't let him scare you. He hasn't told anything to anybody.
0: No?
2: No. If you did, we would have found him in a hospital. I saw him go down.
3: Are you sure?
2: Of course I am. Now all we got to do is find him. So let's get started. Well, you talk now, huh? No? It's gonna get worse, baby. You might have to write it later.
0: You got hold of a bad label.
3: Stop it, now stop it. This isn't getting us anything.
2: Yeah, but I'm having fun.
3: No, kill him.
2: Let go of
3: my
2: arm.
3: Mr. Lee, now we need him. We've got to find him in the car with Abel. It's ruined if you kill him.
2: I said let go. Now, where were we, baby?
3: I said to stop it.
2: Huh?
3: Stand away from him.
2: Are you crazy or something?
3: It would have worked fine if you could think. But you can't think. You're no good to me anymore.
2: Janie.
3: Janie!
0: He shook all over a couple of times like he was saying no in a big way. And then he finally relaxed. She knelt down and took something out of his pocket. I tried to lift one of my arms, but I got about as far as I would trying to hook a whale with a salad fork. I must have looked real bad, because all of a sudden her eyes kind of lit up and she came over.
3: You've taken a lot of punishment, mister.
0: Yeah, not as much as you're going to take.
3: A matter of opinion. By the way, you didn't happen to be carrying that $5,000.
0: You're looking for a stake?
3: Yeah. I'm going out prospecting.
0: Trip around the world?
3: Far enough to make some new connections. That's all a girl needs. Here. Here's the little ship. You didn't do it for nothing.
0: You run out of bullets?
3: No. If they ever get me, I'll say justifiable homicide. He was trying to kill you. You're my witness. Oh, you are pretty. Take care of yourself. Goodbye.
0: Take care of yourself. Goodbye. That's all she said, and that was the last I ever saw of her. Well, it seems that Janie and Kane had figured to tag both of us out on that road, and it'd all be blamed on a phony heist gang. There was a lot of insurance they could have turned into ready cash, but I had a feeling that when I made Abel get out of that car that night, it'd ruin things for him. Janie and Kane thought that they could still do it if they could find him and...

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2: Marvin Miller was Abel and Wally Mayer was Kate. Dickie Chambers was Sidney Miller and Paul Frees played Ed Granger. Are you a graduate registered nurse? Do you know someone who is? Then please listen carefully to this important message from the Adjutant General's Office, Washington, D.C. 29,000 nurses are needed to join the new Army Nurse Corps Reserve. For the first time in history, qualified nurses are given the opportunity of receiving a commission in the regular Army Reserve. All nurses who receive reserve commissions will benefit from the opportunity for specialized training offered to them by the Army. Don't wait. If you're a registered graduate nurse between the ages of 21 and 45, drop a card for complete information to the Adjutant General, Washington, D.C. Original music for this program is by Dick Arant. Jeff Regan, the investigator, is heard every Saturday at 9:30 over CBS. Bob Stevenson speaking. This is CBS, the Columbia Broadcasting.

0: Standard of California, on behalf of independent Chevron gas stations and Standard stations throughout the West, invites you to Let George Do It. One against a city. Another adventure of George Valentine.
1: Personal notice. Danger's my stock and trade. If it comes out trouble, dead end, no matter which way, you got a job for me, George Valentine. Write full details.
2: Dear Mr. Valentine, a city that's lost so much of its conscience that it's allowing itself to be ruled by three cynical, ruthless men. That's the gimmick I hope will intrigue you. Thanks to one other citizen who feels as I do, I can now hire a man of strength and courage who's interested not only in money, but in the challenge of a very uneven but worthy battle. I've tried to fight this thing.
3: Tried to fight this thing alone, me and my puny one-cylinder newspaper. All I got out of it was threats, a few expert beatings, and a reputation as a crackpot idealist. Come on in, Mr. Valentine. The water isn't fine nor clean. But you may be the kind who doesn't mind swimming against the tide. It's signed Sam Morgan.
1: Let me have that, Brooksine.
3: Here. Intrigued?
1: Slightly fascinated. Sharondale Chronicle, the voice of Sharondale. Population 70,000 and growing strong.
3: 70,000 people goose-stepping for three little Caesars? Isn't it just possible, George, that Mr. Morgan may be letting his journalistic fervor run away with him?
1: Uh-huh.
3: But what about the mayor, the guardians of the law, the rest of the men of goodwill?
1: Well, that's what makes it so fascinating, Angel.
3: Oh, okay. When do we pack and go to meet this crusading editor?
1: I'll hop the first train to Sharondale. Since we may be gone for a while, you'd better clean up a few details here and mosey along later.
3: Okay.
1: Check in at the biggest hotel, Brooksy, and I'll be in touch with you.
4: Sharondale, next stop, Sharondale.
5: Ain't you kind of cold out here on the platform, Jack?
1: I'm getting off as soon as the train stops.
5: You don't say so, Jack.
1: Hey, now look, Buster, there's something about you I don't like. So don't make me take you apart to find out what it is.
5: Just come out to offer you a drink.
1: Yeah, well, I'm sorry. I don't slug my cough and varnish out of bottles.
5: That's too bad, Jack. Because I brought this bottle special for you.
1: Hey, look, what are you trying to do?
5: You're getting off here. And don't make me carve things in your face. I don't like the sight of blood.
1: Yeah, well, it's not gonna be my blood, Buster.
5: Get off, I said. Get
4: hey!
5: Off. Happy landing, Jack. And stay out of shit.

0: Valentine, I can't understand it. No one could have found out you were coming here.
1: Yeah, well, nevertheless, Morgan, you can see I received a very enthusiastic welcome to Sharondale.
2: Gee, did you really get pushed off the train, mister?
3: Johnny, didn't I tell you to go upstairs to bed?
2: And you mean you only got your face scratched up like that?
3: Johnny.
1: I got a few other bruises, son, where they don't show.
0: Hey, you're lucky the train was slowing down.
2: Bet you it was one of those gangsters you're always talking about, huh, Dad? I bet you.
0: Oh, Johnny, Johnny, do as your mother says. Go to bed.
2: Aw, gee. Okay.
0: Well, I suppose I should tell you how sorry I am, Valentine. But after all, I knew what I was getting into.
1: The important point now, Morgan, is how did it leak out about me?
0: Well, Mrs. Sharon is out of the question. She put up $25,000 for this whole campaign. Sharon?
3: You may as well know it, Sam. I called up Len Tucker and warned him.
0: What are you saying?
3: I wanted this man scared away.
1: Well, looks like we're a house divided.
3: Why shouldn't I, Sam? For 10 years now, you've been running for mayor, butting your head against a stone wall, getting yourself beaten up,
0: Ruth,
3: going...
0: Ruth, we've been through this before, but Valentine here, he could have been killed.
3: You'll have to believe me, Mr. Valentine. I'm sorry. I didn't dream they'd do anything vicious. But I was thinking about our home and our future. You just heard Johnny talking about gangsters as though this was some kind of game we were playing. You heard him, Mr. Valentine.
1: Yes, Mrs. Morgan, I heard him.
3: Oh, Sam. Sam, give it up. Nobody else cares what happens in Sharondale. Why should you?
0: Yeah, because I'm me, Ruth. I don't think I'll ever change.
3: It's destroying us. That's all I know.
1: Hmm. You still want to go on playing ball, Morgan?
0: You heard what I told my wife. But after what happened to you, I didn't think that you...
1: Well, just suppose I'm weak of mind and don't care if I'm pushed off trains. Now, what's the setup in this charming burg?
0: Well, as I said in my letter, through the years, 70,000 upstanding citizens have allowed themselves to become the pawns of three men.
1: Uh-huh. And I guess it's safe to presume these three characters work together.
0: Yep. They've got Sharondale neatly parceled out. And there's enough graft to make the authorities look the other way.
1: I see. Who are they?
0: Well, Big Ed Corrigan runs a gambling, backroom card parlor, slot machine, and bookie joints.
1: Go on.
0: Leonard Tucker, a very suave gentleman, sells protection to businessmen, you know, big and small. Well, you know better than to say no to his salesman.
1: And number three?
0: Yeah, a truly incredible character who calls himself Wally Wallpaper.
1: Huh?
0: Yeah, came by the name because of the loud ties he wears. Buys them by the dozen. He has his big pudgy hands on everything that happens after dark. Nightclubs, roadhouses, things like that. Ostensibly, he's merely the owner of a plush cafe called the Barrel House.
1: And you, with Mrs. Sharon's $25,000, expect to sweep all of this clean?
0: She's a wonderful woman.
1: One of the first families, I guess.
0: The first family. Her grandfather founded Sharondale. She knows how to fight back, too. You'll believe me when you hear the plan she's got.
1: Okay, the sooner the better. Have you got it straight, Brooksy?
4: Yes, George. I'm not supposed to know you from a hole in the wall.
1: That's right. In fact, if you see any holes in the wall that even faintly resemble me, don't look that way. Sharondale's Crime Incorporated knows I'm here, and you can bet they'll try to keep on my tail.
4: Well, just how do I promote a job in that honky-tonk, the Barrel House?
1: Well, Brooksy, I understand the quaintest character since Dracula was a boy runs the joint. He glorifies in the name of Wally Wallpaper.
4: Huh?
1: Yeah. From all descriptions, Wally fancies himself a ladies' man.
4: So?
1: So, you're a lady. Use your own discretion. Try to get a job as a hat check girl, or in the chorus, or behind a cigarette tray. I'll tell you why later.
4: Ours is not to reason why. Ours is to go and meet Wally Wallpaper. But just one thing, sweetie. If we're supposed to be total strangers, how do we communicate with each other? By thought waves?
1: Well, I'm not going to call you at the hotel anymore. They may trace the call.
4: Yeah.
1: But tomorrow, exactly at noon, I'll be making a call in the one and only telephone booth in the cigar store at the depot. Now, you'll be the annoyed young lady who can't wait for me to get through. We'll pick it up from there.
4: Okay. But be careful, darling. You happen to be one stranger who's good for me.
1: Well, that puts me in the glass with fresh vegetables. But don't you worry, Angel. I'll be all right. But I may even see a glimmer of hope for the home team after I talk to Mrs. Sharon.
5: Stare at me like that, young man. You're probably thinking, isn't that a bloodthirsty, rip-snorting plan to come from the lips of an old woman?
1: You should take up reading tea leaves, Mrs. Sharon.
0: Don't you think it would work, Valentine?
1: Well, I'm not quite the clairvoyant that Mrs. Sharon is.
5: Oh, poppycock, of course it'll work. It's the oldest maneuver in the world. You know what always happens when thieves fall out.
1: Mm-hmm. Well, there could be enough noise to wake up even a sleeping city.
5: Exactly. Tucker, Big Ed Corrigan, that larcenous clown Wally Wallpaper. If each one thinks the other two are trying to poach on his territory, the three of them will be at each other's throats. There'll be an unholy clamor.
0: Don't you see, Valentine? I'll have a real chance at the polls next month if enough people wake up and are willing to do something about it.
1: Oh, it's all swell theory. But if those three are as thick as bubbles in a glass of champagne, it's going to take some doing to turn them against each other.
5: There's $25,000 in Sam's account in the bank to turn theory into fact. If any innocent people get hurt, we'll take care of them. I'll leave the details to you.
1: Okay, let's give it a whirl.
0: Good.
5: I like you, young man. You're a fighter.
1: Yeah, and I got some interesting scars to show for it.
5: I'm the last of the Sharons. I want to see this a clean city before I die. That isn't too much for an old woman to hope for, is it?
0: Oh, don't get up, Mrs. Sharon. That's probably the Chronicle trying to get me. Hello? What's that, Ruth? Oh, for the love of heaven, calm down. What's happened? Johnny! Why, those dirty... I'll be over at the hospital right away.

0: never let anything like this ever happen to you again, Johnny. This was all my fault.
1: I'm okay, Dad. You heard what the doctor said.
0: Easy, Mrs. Morgan, easy.
1: What about Mr. Valentine? Gosh, they pushed him off a train, and that didn't scare him.
0: You're just a little boy, Johnny. You shouldn't be mixed up in this.
1: Well, I almost ducked when that old truck tried to run me over. I guess we'll show those gangsters, huh? Huh, Dad? Just like in the movies.
2: Oh, Johnny, stop talking like that. This is not a movie. Oh, and I think how close you came.
0: Now, Ruth, let's go out in the hall. Anything you want, Johnny, you just tell the nurse.
1: Sure thing, Dad.
3: So long, kid.
2: Sam, I...
0: No, I know all the things you're going to say, Ruth, but they're not necessary.
3: Well, look, maybe you folks would like to be alone.
0: No, Valentine. This concerns you, too. Let me have a full bill of your fee, and, well, we'll call it quits. I know when I'm licked.
2: No, Sam, that isn't what I was going to say.
0: What?
2: You fought too hard and long for what was right. If those men could do something like this, they are capable of anything. This is our home, our town. It's up to us, and others like us, to clean it up.
0: Oh, but Johnny...
2: It's because of Johnny that I finally understood.
0: Valentine,
3: save it, Morgan, I understand, too. This is open warfare now, and for one, I'm glad. No matter where it leads to.

0: We'll return to tonight's adventure of George Valentine in just a moment. Meanwhile, I'd like to tell you about a young man who knows where he's going. He's Warner Holdfeld, a 21-year-old Navy veteran. 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Another thing, RPM sticks to engine hot spots left bare and exposed to wear by ordinary motor oil. 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And now back to tonight's adventure of George Valentine. You've come up against some pretty formidable assignments, but playing the leading role in a drama called One Against a city under the thumb of three cynical, ruthless men, is a bit of casting you could have done without. Still, when a nameless hoodlum shoves you off a train and a truck nearly runs down a youngster to warn you off, you just put your head down and wade in. That is, if you have the same stubborn streak as George Valentine.
1: You started something, Mrs. Sharon, so you may as well sit back and watch the fireworks.
2: You don't think I want to back out. All I expect is a fighting chance against those leeches.
1: I've found out there's always a fighting chance, Mrs. Sharon.
2: By heaven, there has to be. Especially when there are people like the Morgans and like you on our side. The Morgans aren't letting anything scare them off, and Ernie Krantz only made you boiling mad when he nudged you off the train. Tell me something, young man.
1: What's that?
2: Have you decided on your first step?
1: I'm working on a surprise for Wally Wallpaper.
2: Good, good. Because I've got faith in my plan. Play them off against each other, that's it. I may be so old-fashioned I douse myself with lilac water every day, but I'm up to date enough to know how these modern James boys think and act.
1: If you were 10 years younger, Mrs. Sharon, I'd put a musket in your hand.
2: And if I were 10 years younger, I'd take it. Now, get along, young man. You're wasting time.
1: Not wasting time, Mrs. Sharon. Just biding time.

0: Never mind thanking me for the job, Miss Brooks. You can start pushing cigars and cigarettes here at the Barrel House tonight.
1: Oh, thank you, Mr. Wallpaper. I think you're the sweetest man.
0: And I think you got class, baby. Yeah, and good taste. I could tell that the minute you went off your nut about this tie I got on. Ain't it a beaut?
1: I've never seen anything like it in my life.
0: Hey, look at it, look at it. When I pull on it like this, see? The girl does the hula hula and the palm trees start waving. What do you think?
1: Suddenly, I'm on the beach at Waikiki.
0: Where? Oh.
1: And what I like about it is it's so conservative.
0: That's right, baby. I'm not one of them loud guys. You'll find that out when you get to know me better. Which reminds me.
1: Yes, Wally?
0: When you're through tonight, how about me showing you some of my other ties? I got hundreds of them.
1: To think you're taking all this interest in me, Wally. And you're such an important man.
0: You're not wrong, baby. If you knew all the joints in this town that pay off to me, you wouldn't believe it. Well, let's talk about you. What'd you say your first name was?
1: Claire.
0: I'll have your picture painted on a tie with your name right under it. How do you like that, huh?
1: Oh, that'd be wonderful. But just one thing.
0: Sure, name it.
1: Could you arrange to have me light up in the dark, too?
2: Hey, look, lady, I'm making a long-distance call to my mother. Find yourself another phone booth somewhere. Good work, Brooksy.
1: You've been in there an hour. You don't have a lease on this phone booth, you know, mister. Now that I've got the job, what do I do, George?
2: Come on, operator. Come on, come on, will you? Yeah, I don't think we're being watched, but be careful. You'll find a little package on the shelf under the phone when I leave.
1: Where does your mother live? In Timbuktu?
2: But, operator, I did put in two quarters and a dime. Just smash this package on the floor at the Barrel House sometime during the evening.
1: Then what happens?
2: Oh, you'll find out. All right, operator, forget it. Okay, miss, it's all yours. And when the joint begins to jump tonight, Angel, just make sure Wally thinks one of Leonard Tucker's men did it. Well, I hope you're satisfied, lady. You came between me and my mother.
1: Now I forgot what number I was going to call. Oh.
0: Yeah, what wise guy threw that stink bomb? I'll kill him.
1: Wally, I saw who did it.
0: Huh?
1: I pointed him out to a waiter, and he said he was one of Leonard Tucker's men.
0: So that's the way it is, huh? Tucker's been wanting to move in on me for a long time. Okay, I'm just the boy to play rough.
3: Are you crazy, mister? What are you going to do?
2: See if you can guess.
3: Those slot machines cost money. Wait till Big Ed Corrigan hears about this.
2: Just tell him that Wally Wallpaper has decided to branch out. And that includes gambling in this town.
4: Now, please, Mr. O'Leary, I'm paying protection to Mr. Tucker.
2: Forget it. From now on, you're paying off to Big Ed Corrigan.
4: No, but Mr. Tucker, he will...
2: Maybe this break through your front window will make up your mind.
5: The 5 days it shook Sharondale. Valentine, you really blew the lid off.
2: Well, I hope the reform mayor-to-be has his speech ready for the citizens' rally tonight.
5: All I can think of now is those three vultures tearing each other apart.
2: Yeah, I like that headline you got in the Chronicle today, Morgan.
5: Assemblyman proposes state investigation of conditions in Sharondale.
2: Uh-huh.
5: 10 years I've waited for this, Valentine. 10 long years.
2: You know, I'm glad for you. Well, we better keep our fingers crossed, Sam. See you later at your place.
6: Where do you think you're going, Jack?
2: Uh-oh. Johnny One Note. I've been waiting to catch up with you.
6: Don't be so happy. This rod in my pocket ain't been used for a long time. I might decide to see if it still works.
2: Where to, Ernie?
6: Huh? Don't get so familiar. Get going for that car over there.

0: Valentine, if you don't stop fooling with that blindfold, Ernie's going to break a couple of your fingers.
1: Why don't you boys stop playing cops and robbers? You got my future all planned. What difference does it make if I know where you brought me?
2: I told you, Corrigan, this guy talks too much.
1: Oh, so we have Big Ed among us.
0: You've been pretty busy these last few days.
1: Yeah, like a jet-propelled termite.
0: Well, it's all over now. You got to decide what to do with you. Any ideas, Wally?
3: Well, I'm all for Ernie taking him off our backs. Let him earn his dough.
4: Yeah, one thing. Make it look like an accident.
2: Okay, Tucker, if you want to cramp my style. I can make it so they find him laying out in the state road. He was jaywalking.
3: Jaywalking? Remind me to give you a tie, Ernie.
1: So the three masterminds finally learned how to add two and two.
0: Yeah, we think slow. Maybe we got quick tempers. But usually we see our own mistakes.
3: All right, Ernie, take him out.
2: Time to shuffle along, Jack.
1: Wait a minute. For alleged big shots, you guys are certainly 3 14-carat suckers. Getting rid of me won't get you off the hook. You want to worry about the person who hired me, a very determined character.
3: You mean Sam Morgan?
1: You know Morgan is in hock up to his neck just trying to keep his newspaper going. Now, I'm talking about somebody who can buy and sell the three of you guys.
2: Can't you see he's just stalling?
3: Nah, let him talk.
0: Who are you referring to, Valentine?
1: The person in this room who insisted that you put this thing over my eyes so I wouldn't see. You don't need eyes to smell lilac water.
5: Wally, take the blindfold off him.
1: Hello, Mrs. Sharon.
5: I see I've underrated you, young man.
0: What is this?
1: You made a very stupid mistake, Mrs. Sharon, when you mentioned Ernie's name the other day. I only knew him as another Gunsel. How did you know his name? Unless you knew everything else that was going on, too.
3: A very unhealthy pastime, Alyssa. Double-crossing your partners.
0: Do you mind telling us why? Not that it's going to do you any good.
1: Now, well, I'll tell you why. She arranged for you gentlemen to help her take over the town. But you pushed her in the background. And that's one thing a Sharon can't stand, especially in her own bailiwick.
5: I don't see why you three mongrels should be so surprised. With you out of the way, I could find myself the kind of associates who'd realize that I own this town, even though I may need hired help to run it.
2: Listen to her, will you? It's a wonder she don't pack a ride.
3: Oh, shut up, Ernie.
1: One more thing you underrated, Mrs. Sharon. That corny item, public indignation. The plan worked too well. You saw that Sharondale might go back to the people. Then you decided to backtrack, so things would at least stay as they are.
0: So that's why you rounded us up, Alyssa. Showed us we had the wrong idea about each other. Valentine out of the way, we never would have found out what you did.
5: Clever of me, wasn't it?
3: Too clever.
2: Looks like I got 2 jobs to do.
0: No, we can't afford for you to have all that fun, Ernie. If both of them get knocked off, too many things to tie up. There'll be too many questions.
3: Well, what are we going to do? She ain't safe to have around.
0: No. Alyssa'll have to go.
5: Why, you don't dare.
0: An unfortunate accident right in your own home. You, Valentine, you're leaving town.
1: Am I?
0: You're too smart to hang around. You know there's nothing you can do. Won't be a piece of evidence against us. Take him on a train, Ernie, with you.
2: There ain't gonna be no mistake, Corrigan, this time.
3: Go on, do like he says.
2: Come on, Jack.
5: Good luck, young man. We may be seeing each other sometime. It was exciting while it lasted, wasn't it?
1: Yeah, a barrel of fun. Especially for all the innocent bystanders.
2: Outside, Jack, outside.
1: All right. Hey, now look, Ernie, you're seeing me off. And I'm glad to get out of this town, see? So take that small howitzer out of my back, will you?
2: You don't know how lucky you are.
1: I'm just getting lucky, Buster, because you're getting careless. You are. You had a lot more than that coming to you, Ernie. But that's where you're lucky. I don't have the time.
6: But I don't know whom we can get, Valentine. You know how long it takes for the police to do anything when it involves Corrigan or any of those fellows?
7: No matter what she's done, we've got to try to help her.
6: I know. I'll get a couple of state troopers.
1: And anybody else we can trust. Tell them to meet us at the Sharon place.

0: I didn't waste any time getting here.
1: George, this is horrible.
0: Yeah, and they kept their word about making it look like an accident. Old ladies have been known to fall downstairs and break their necks.
2: Oh. It's going to be hard for Sharondale to believe the truth about its first lady.
0: Sam, you're not going to print the truth. And nobody's ever going to know it.
1: But George...
0: It's going to be the first real service she's ever done for the town she was supposed to love.
2: But Valentine, people have the right to know that this Mrs. Sharon was really responsible for Tucker and all the others. She was feeding on every racket in the town.
0: But wouldn't it be smarter to let them think she was pure as driven snow?
1: I don't get it, George.
0: What better way of being swept into office, Sam, than making the good citizens think that a sainted member of the founding family was brutally murdered by gangsters they allowed to thrive all these years?
2: Well, we may never be able to prove that.
0: That's going to be your first job in office, Mayor Morgan.

0: Well, goodbye, Johnny. Take care of yourself.
1: I wanted to ask you something, Mr. Valentine. If Dad gets to be mayor, can he make me deputy sheriff or something so I could carry a gun?
2: You better not let your mother hear you say that. You ought to be thinking of your schoolwork and keeping out of trouble.
1: You're sweet on her, Mr. Valentine.
0: I guess you could go with that.
1: Can't be much fun. Having a girl who's always trying to keep you out of trouble.
2: Now, look here, Johnny.
0: Oh, as a matter of fact, kid, I have all I can do to keep her from getting into trouble before I do.
1: Honest? Gee, you better hurry up and marry her before somebody else gets her.
2: Love that boy.

0: 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Next week, when you tune our way for another adventure of George Valentine, you'll hear George saying...
1: All right now, Mrs. Pebbleman, Brooksy, jump in the car and hurry. I don't want to use this gun if I can help it.
2: Mr. Valentine, they were waiting here for you. All those men, they was going to kill you.
1: Yeah, well, they still have the same idea. Come on, get in the back, Mrs. Pebbleman. Let her roll, Brooksy. And don't stop till we get to your place. Get there before that gunsel does, or we'll be missing one perfectly good client.

Tonight's Adventure of George Valentine has been brought to you by Standard of California on behalf of independent Chevron gas stations and Standard stations throughout the West. Let George Do It stars Robert Bailey as George with Francis Robinson as Brooksy. Tonight's story was written by David Victor and Herbert Little Jr. and directed by Don Clark. Also heard in the cast were Hal K. Dawson as Morgan, Virginia Gregg as Mrs. Morgan, Jerry Farber as Johnny, Miriam Wolfe as Mrs. Sharon, Larry Dobkin as Wally, Ed Begley as Corrigan, and Bob Dryden as Ernie. The music is composed and presented by Eddie Dunstetter, your announcer, John Heaston. Listen again next week, same time, same station, to Let George Do It. 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

0: I knew when I went to the desert that anyone who plays around with cactus is liable to get stuck. But I didn't remember that another way of saying death is going west.
1: This is another in the adventures of America's fabulous freelance insurance investigator, Johnny Dollar. 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
0: 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Attention, Oscar M. Wheaton, Chief Investment Counsel. The following is an accounting of my expenditures during my investigation of suspected skullduggery in the Skull Canyon Mine. Or, Mr. Bones, who was that lady I seen you with last night? Or, messing with a mule train is one good way to kick off. Expense account, item one. 25 cents. Tip to busboy who brought telephone to my table at the Blue Danube Restaurant, Robertson Boulevard, Los Angeles, where I happen to be working on a case. Your call came right after the liver dumpling soup, taking me out of the soup plate and putting me in the soup.
2: This is the story, Dollar. You make notes and don't interrupt. 2 years ago, this company made an investment in a bona fide working gold mine, the Skull Canyon Mine. That's just outside Twin Buttes, Arizona.
0: I see.
2: I said don't interrupt. That's just over the border from Nogales, Mexico. Now, up until 3 months ago, everything was fine. The profits shown by the mine were good. And then suddenly, our returns dropped 50%. However, operating expenses, man hours, and so on remain the same, indicating there's been no fall off in the removal of high SAR. Now, there's something wrong. We want you to go down there and find out what it is.
0: Expense account, item two, $12.80. I decided that since you'd invited yourself to the table, dinner at the Blue Danube was on you. Oh, in case you're interested in what you didn't have, it was that liver dumpling soup, veal paprikash, cherry strudel, and a small coffee. Enjoyed with that case I was working on. An eccentric millionaireess who wanted to marry me for her money. She had yes, yes in her eyes, but when I told her I had to say goodnight immediately, she said,
3: "Oh, no."
0: Expense account, item three, $120. Burns Lee Flying Service. Charter plane to Twin Buttes, where I checked into the Waterfield Hotel, called the mine, and told the girl who answered that I wanted transportation out there. She said she'd come after me. Having seen too many Western movies, I figured she'd arrive in a buckboard, but instead she picked me up in a Jeep. Oh. Hey, slow down, will you? Before my teeth start falling out.
3: Oh, sorry. I, forgot you were tenderfoot.
0: That's not where I'm tender. Oh. By the way, Miss Borland, how far is it out to the mine?
3: 23 miles.
0: Oh, no. Is the road like this all the way?
3: Oh, no. About another half mile out of town, there isn't any road at all.
0: Oh, if I ever live through this. From now on, I'm taking my bumps in a burlesque theater.
3: Much better than walking, mister. Say, you said you're out here representing the owner. What's your job?
0: Well, I'm an efficiency expert.
3: Oh.
0: Speaking of efficiency, what's your first name?
3: Jackie.
0: Oh, well, in that case, mine should be Gwendolyn. But it's not. It's Johnny.
3: Well, let's not bother shaking hands on it, pal. Here comes the end of the road.
0: The scenery was jumping around like a home movie. My teeth were trying to find out how much abuse my uppers would take from my lowers. I felt like I was gradually being hammered down from a tall, thin man into a short, round one. And there I was, caught without my rhinestone-studded motorcycle belt.
3: Well, here you are. Want me to help you out?
0: Oh, very funny. Get away. Get lost, you little monster. I'll admit I look like a bag of bones, but I'm too young to die. Go on, I'll beat it.
3: Oh, be a good dog now. Lie down, Nugget. Down.
0: Yeah, Nugget, drop dead. This is the mine office?
3: This is it.
4: Well, Dollar, Welcome to Skull Canyon. I'm Doyle, the manager out here.
0: I'd be happier to meet you if I met you in town.
5: Mr. Dollar's in a foul mood, Jeff. That ride was a little too much for him.
0: That ride would have been a little bit too much for Buffalo Bill.
4: Well, that's how Jackie keeps that figure as trim as she does. Now, come on inside, Dollar. That's where the books are, and that's where the chairs are.
0: With cushions, I hope.
3: I'll see you guys.
0: All right.
4: Sit down.
0: Thanks. Oh.
4: Well, there you are. You'll find all the figures right in that big, fat book. All but Jackie's.
0: Well, I'm not in any hurry to do my arithmetic. Tell me, what do you think of the results around here? You know more about it than I do. How are things going?
4: Well, Dollar, I'll tell you. It was going better than it is right now. Just a few months back, we worked out a pay vein. I'm hoping we'll pick it up again any day now.
0: That sounds reasonable. Any trouble? Help, equipment, working conditions?
4: Well, working conditions could be a lot better, but that's a geographical problem. You see, the mine is located here, and the big water supply is 8 miles west. We haul the ore across the desert by mule train to the smelter. It's cheaper than trucks. We'd have to build a road for them. Not here, hay is cheaper than gasoline. You'd like to take a look at the mine?
0: Frankly, Mr. Doyle, I'd just as soon climb up a chimney. I hate dark, confined spaces. But since it's part of my job, I might as well get it over with. The entrance into the mine was through an adit, a horizontal shaft into the side of a hill. We rode in on the tail end of a small red dynamite car, drawn by a donkey, junior grade, a burro. It was cooler in there, but I started to sweat the minute we left sunlight and fresh air behind us. I could hear the jackhammers nibbling little gold ear bobs out of the quartz rock for the Christmas tree. Then I heard them stop, and Doyle told me why.
4: Sounds like they're about ready to blast.
0: Oh, great.
4: So open your mouth and cover your eyes.
0: ...150 yards deeper into the earth, I was beginning to think that mankind is mighty hard to satisfy. The Lord gave us the world's whole surface. Then we had to go and invent gold mines and airplanes. And right then, I'd have settled for an airplane.
4: Oh, what's the matter, Dollar? You look a little green.
0: Oh, feel a little green.
4: Well, look, take some deep breaths and hold them as long as you can.
0: Okay.
4: Yeah, there, that'll perk you up. Well, this is it. Right here is the only face we're working.
0: It doesn't help. So this is it, huh? Well, let's see the rest of it.
4: Well, I told you, this is it. This is the only face we're working.
6: Okay, you guys. Keep it moving. Hold that ore. Fill them up. Come on, bend your back.
4: Well, let's get out of here, Dollar.
0: Okay, Doyle. I've seen what I came to see. And I also figured I had heard what I came to hear. Dinner that night I had with Doyle and Jackie, and the steak they served gave me a rough idea of what they did with their old burrows. Doyle's attitude gave me a rough idea that maybe he'd seen my eyes light up when I heard those jackhammers snorting away in some other part of the mine, just after he had told me that where we were standing was the only place being worked. After dinner, Doyle went back to the mine, leaving me alone with Jackie, which was better than dessert. By the way, Jackie, just what's your job out here?
5: Oh, I'm just sort of a secretary and bookkeeper and jeep driver.
0: Uh-huh. How'd you happen to land here in Skull Canyon?
5: Well, I took the job because I was going to marry the man who was the manager then, Doyle's old boss. I met him in college. He was a mining engineer. His name was Larry Hodges.
0: Well, what happened?
5: I was left at the altar. When I got out here, he was gone. Guess he got stage fright and changed his mind. Anyway, nobody's heard from him since. Least of all me. Come on, I'll show you where you sleep.

0: It was a real romantic night. Old Nugget the dog was carrying on a long-distance conversation with his country cousins, the coyotes up in the hills. The air was soft and warm, and so was Jackie's arm. Stars hung low. And so did my spirits when she bid me goodnight, after she introduced me to my roommate.
1: Hiya, sonny.
0: An old mule skinner named Kangaroo.
1: Make yourself comfortable.
0: Oh, fat chance.
1: Well, better than a sand bed and a saddle pillar.
0: For a pine shack, this has a mighty fancy floor. What is it, mahogany?
1: Nope, tobacco juice. Helps keep out the sidewinders.
0: What do you mean, helps?
1: Little snake critters crawl in out of the hot sun to get cool. Where are you from, sonny?
0: Hartford, Connecticut.
1: Well, I'll be turned to. I don't reckon it shows through, but I'm a easterner myself. Come out from New York State 53 years ago. Little town of Prattville. County seat it was.
0: That's pretty dull.
1: What'd you say?
0: Oh, nothing. Say, are you the one that handles the mules on the run out to the smelter?
1: I'm one of them.
0: Well, how's chances of hitching a ride with you in the morning?
1: You'll have to get up early.
0: All right, then, I'll get up early.
1: Well, then stop wasting your breath on a lot of dang fool words. Use some on the kerosene lamp. Quick! Right.
0: I lay awake, thinking about that jackhammer I'd heard working the supposedly inactive end of the Skull Canyon mine earlier that day. This didn't take too much pounding into my skull before I decided that Doyle was working on a vein for his own personal profit. I also knew that for him to convert the ore into gold, he had to get it to a smelter. So I figured that the mule skinner, Kangaroo, was the best place to start asking questions. It's funny how a sleepless night can sour the beauty of a desert sunrise.
2: Hey, you, Fred! Come on there, you! You, me! Hey, Frankie! Move it, Monroe! You, Fred!
0: Oh, this I don't believe.
1: Since that dang record come out, I had to rename all my mules. Yipper! Hiya! Yee-hoo! Dang cool song anyway. Now I'll get to feeling self-conscious just doing my everyday job. Say, see that big rock up ahead? Near the mouth of that little itty-bitty side canyon?
3: Yeah, I see it.
1: That's halfway rock. Means we're halfway to where we're going.
3: I'm sorry it isn't all the way rock. I wish we'd get there. Sun's getting awful hot.
1: Why, it ain't nothing, sonny. Some days that old sun's got your tongue hanging out your fur, gets a real nice tan.
3: How you stand it? Hey, what's that stomach pump doing way out here?
1: Stomach pump? What in tarnation are you talking about?
3: That's a clever name for a light airplane. Hey, looks like he's getting ready to give us a buzz.
1: Hey, Jules! Hey, you, Monroe! A steady blast of Monroe! He's the loudest mouth ding-ding old mule I ever did hear.
3: Hey, here he comes.
1: Oh, ho there, ho!
0: First thing I learned was, if you ever want to panic a team of mules, just buzz them with an airplane. The second thing I learned was that little canyon we were approaching was loaded with armed horsemen who came galloping out like they were trying to make history at Tan Foran. The gunman didn't do anything to me except hold me at bay while the plane picked itself a landing and disgorged its one-man air force.
4: Buenos dias, amigos. Why, you don't look happy to see me. Maybe my friend scares you with their guns, eh? Hey, old man. Who is this new boy who ride with you today?
1: His name's Dolly.
0: Right now, I wish it was Hopalong Chastity.
4: Well, let me introduce myself. They call me El Puerco. That's because I look like a pig. But maybe it is because I'm so greedy, too. What you got with you?
1: Why, Galdern, your miserable sunbaked hide.
0: Now, take it easy, old-timer. It's okay. All I've got on me is a wristwatch and a few bucks. Let them have them. And besides, what's he going to do with a wagon load of unrefined gold ore?
4: You talk like a little boy. I know what you have with you, and I know where it is. It's under the seat. Little white bags. $30,000 of pure gold.

0: In just a moment, we will return to the second act of Johnny Dollar. But first, hardly a clue to start on, and the witnesses' stories at hopeless variance. That was the job that the Birmingham, Alabama police faced in the murder called the Case of the Hue and Cry. Later tonight on Gangbusters, Birmingham's own police chief comes to CBS to tell you how they tracked down the apparently unmotivated murder. Be sure to hear this true-to-life police story, reenacted on Gangbusters. Gangbusters and the Adventures of Philip Marlowe are regular Saturday night features on most of these same CBS stations. Now, with our star, Charles Russell, we return to the second act of Yours Truly, Johnny Dollar.
1: So there I was, Johnny Dollar, efficiency expert. I had efficiently gotten myself in trouble. I was efficiently letting El Pueco walk off with a large part of your gold, and stood a good chance of efficiently getting myself shot in the belly.
2: There we are, amigos. I feel better now the gold is in my little aeroplane. I hope you're not mad with me. You know, I need the money to pay my taxes.
1: Okay. You got what you wanted. Why don't you take off and get out of here?
3: That ding-dang rascal, he's probably figured on shooting us.
2: Oh, no, old man. I'm a very scientific bandido. You think I want to shoot you and get killed myself for murder? Oh, no. I let your mules do the dirty work.
4: Well, Manuel, Pedro, Juanito, here, adelante.
2: Take these men and tie them up. Tie them to the stake back to back. And the rest of you tie up the mules in a circle around them, in nice and close. Then I will get them a little aeroplane and dive on the mules. And the mules will kick their heads off.
1: Pitching horseshoes may be fun, but not when they're being pitched at your head by a mule. Once we were tied back to back on the stake, the nearest available technical advisor, Kangaroo, was anything but encouraging.
3: That's the trouble with a gull-durned mule. When they get riled up, they think with their feet. Here he comes. I guess we showed him.
1: Yeah.
3: I ain't stunned mules 40 years for nothing. I can handle them.
1: Oh, nice going, Kangaroo.
3: Now, listen, sonny, I got me an idea.
1: Yeah, what is it?
3: Well, go something like this.
1: Hey! Just as the idea, whatever it was, hit Kangaroo, a hook from one of the mules scored a ringer around my cranium. Ah, the stars look beautiful. They came out in the shape of a horseshoe. And as I slipped into that familiar Betty Bye for private eyes, the world of hit-on-the-head darkness, I could hear Kangaroo's advice, too little and too late.
3: There, you see? You can never trust a mule. Never trust a mule.

0: long time later, the curtains of my eyelids went up on the next act. But something was wrong. The stage was still dark. The stars were still there, but not in a horseshoe pattern. I closed my eyes and dreamed some more. I was lying near an oasis in the Sahara Desert, and a beautiful maiden was bending over me, kissing me. She was breathing hard. She could have used some sense then. Huh? What? Nugget, get away from me, you mangy cur.
1: Nugget, get away from him. Johnny, you frightened me.
0: Huh? What? Jackie. Oh, what are you doing out here?
1: Well, take it easy, pal. It's a darn good thing I am out here. You getting yourself kicked in the head.
0: Let's just say the wrong end of a horse got mixed up with the wrong end of a mule. Hey, where's Kangaroo? Where are the mules? What's going on?
1: Johnny, relax, relax. Kangaroo and the mules are on their way back to the mine.
0: Well, where's Pancho Tortilla?
1: Who?
0: There was a Mexican bandit out here. The greatest piece of typecasting since the Gutenberg Bible.
1: Oh, El Puerco.
0: Yeah.
1: Yeah, Kangaroo told me about him. Come on now. Try to get up. Come on.
0: Oh.
1: Yeah.
0: Hey, what happened to you? Your clothes are all torn.
1: Yeah. This is Mr. Doyle's idea of a proposal of marriage. We were supposed to fly off together to South America tonight. Been planning it for a long time.
0: Well, what made you change your mind?
1: Oh, you know how it is. Best laid plans of mice and men.
0: Oh, yeah. You're talking to an expert. If everything went all right for me, where would I be next week? Same time, same station. But what's your angle?
1: I told you before. I came out to Skull Canyon to marry a man. I've reason to believe that Doyle did away with him to get his job so he could milk the mine. Well, I stayed on and acted just interested enough in Doyle to get him nice and relaxed, hoping he'd spill something. Well, so far all it's been is bragging up life in South America with him.
0: Oh.
1: Now, I hope you can help me. And I know I can help you.
0: How?
1: Well, Doyle set up a refining layout right in the mine. When the gold he's been stealing comes out, it's pure gold.
0: Uh-huh. Then somebody in the mine must have tipped off El Puerco.
1: Mm-hmm, Doyle did.
0: Oh.
1: He and El Puerco are working together. El Puerco's job was to get the gold across the border and you out of the way.
0: I see. Well, listen, you ever been in the mine? I mean, could you show me the way the refining layout?
1: Oh, no. Doyle's never let me inside.
0: Well, how about the charts of the mine?
1: They're in the safe. I've got the combination. If we can just get in without Doyle seeing me, I can get him.
0: Now, leave that to me. Come on, let's get going. Wait a minute. How do we get back?
1: Well, I came out in the Jeep.
0: Oh, my aching head. This is close enough, Star Eyes. We better pull up right here.
1: All right. Nugget, quiet.
0: Say, the wedding may be off, but it sounds like the reception is still on.
1: No, that's the regular Saturday night square dance.
0: Oh. Well, look, from here, which way is the office? I'm lost.
1: It's right over here.
0: Oh.
1: Come on, I'll show you. You were in it yesterday.
0: When we rounded the corner of the office building, my heart was doing a do-si-do. The door of the safe was open, and so was the mouth of the fellow in front of us. But he wasn't saying anything. He was lying on the floor, dead. El Puerco, the pig. Oh, what a spot for a big red apple.
1: Johnny, dead. He must come back for something. Kangaroo must have caught up with him.
0: Oh, whoever caught up with him, but good. Come on, let's go take a look for Kangaroo.
1: Careful, darling. Door may be in there.
0: Boy, tight spots really give that word darling a good workout, don't they? Okay, darling. Wait out here. I'll be careful. Say, partner,
2: huh?
0: You seen Kangaroo around here?
2: Kangaroo?
0: Yeah.
2: Well, sure. Kangaroo came in here looking for Doyle.
0: Well, did he find him?
2: Well, don't know. Doyle went over to the mine.
0: Is that where Kangaroo went?
2: Well, if I was looking for Doyle, that's where I'd go.
0: Thank you, bottleneck. I don't know why I was in such a hurry heading straight into trouble. But the trouble started popping before we got to it.
1: Oh, poor Kangaroo.
0: Jackie was only guessing, but I could only hope she wasn't guessing right.
1: Johnny, Johnny, I thought I saw something flashing just inside.
0: Probably somebody's last spark of life. Now, take it easy. You stay right here. I'll move in from the side of the entrance.
1: No, I don't... All right. Be careful.
0: Oh. He sure got you good, partner.
3: Okay, Jackie. You can relax. The right man got it. Your playman. Mr. Doyle.
1: Oh, Johnny, it's awful. What a relief.
3: Hey, Kangaroo. You can come on now. Everything's all right. It's us.

0: The guy you were supposed to marry?
1: Yes. Oh, Larry. Larry died.
2: I'll kill you.
1: No. Oh, Larry. Larry, what happened to you?
2: I'll kill you. All right.

0: Oh, well, Kangaroo, I'm glad your first interest was feeding your mules so that you didn't get mixed up in all that shooting.
1: Yep. Poor. Well, I'll tell you. When three bad eggs like Hodges and Doyle and El Puerco get together double-crossing each other, they all gotta wind up in an omelet. They're dead. Sure feels good to get your boots off. That Larry feller thought he was pretty smart, holding up in that mine with his own private smelter, using Doyle for a front. The only thing was he didn't figure on Doyle falling in love with his woman.
0: Yeah, who wouldn't?
1: Say, for a young fella, you sure talk a lot. How about using some of that breath you're wasting on that kerosene lamp, huh? Right.
0: Expense account, item 4, $6.10. 1 quart snake bite medicine, 32 ounces of prevention in case a snake should bite me. Item 5, $3.40, with which I purchased the nicest gift I could think of for a gal in Jackie Moreland's position. 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You see, when she first found out that man she was going to marry didn't love her, she took out her affection on the territory, which makes me very sorry that I wasn't born in the state of Arizona. Expense account item 6, $164.35. Transportation, Twin Buttes to Hartford. Expense account total, $947.99, which makes just about as much sense as you can make without making it a dollar. 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Truly, Johnny Dollar.

0: Yours truly, Johnny Dollar, is produced and directed by Gordon T. Hughes and stars Charles Russell. Script by Paul Dudley and Gil Dowd. Featured in the cast were Doris Singleton, John Daner, Willard Waterman, Fred Howard, and Don Diamond. The special music is written and conducted by Leith Stevens. Your announcer is Paul Masterson. Be sure to be with us at this same time next week when another unusual expense account is handed in by
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0: 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Vaughn Monroe and his band will present the five top tunes of the week, plus Army and Navy marching songs, Anchors Away, On Brave Old Army Team, and many others. 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
15: Me, sweetheart.
14: Oh, Sam, I got it.
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15: Well, you must advertise in the lost and found right away, Effie, and find the owner. Might be sickness in the family.
14: Oh, but it's your bank book, Sam.
15: What?
14: Uh-huh, it has your name on it. Samuel Spade, account number 4.
15: It's a forgery. Somebody's trying to pin something on me. Lock it up and don't touch it until I get there.
14: Oh, all right. Did you make a lot of money on this one, too?
15: Got the check right in my pocket. $500.
14: Oh, Sam, we're making more money than a movie star.
15: Well, almost.
14: And all honestly, too. $600 last week and $500 this week.
15: Yeah, how about that? Life gives a 3-page spread to I Spy Molten. But we mustn't let it turn our heads, Effie.
14: No.
15: We gotta stay in there pitching. I'll be right down to pitch my report on the Adam Fig caper.
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0: present. Hmm? Oh, you're going to love it.
1: Well, we got to watch these expenses, Effie. You know, there's always something.
0: Yes, but this will be saving. It saves confusion. It saves fretting.
1: Mm-hmm. Well, this gadget here, what is it?
0: It's a mini-robot.
1: A what-a-bot?
0: It's for busy men like yourself, Sam, so you don't have to burden your mind with petty details. You see, it has this dial on it, right here. And you drop these little cards in this slot. Mm-hmm. You don't have to worry about that. That's for me to take care of.
1: Oh, good.
0: Then, when you come into the office, and supposing you have an appointment with Mr. Jones at 2 o'clock, and you forgot about it, you just dial 2 o'clock, and the little card pops out. And it says Mr. Jones on it.
1: How do I remember to dial 2 o'clock?
0: Oh. Well, maybe it's in the instruction book. But anyway, now go ahead, Sam, please. The card's right in there. Now, dial 2 o'clock. Go on, Sam.
1: Let's see.
0: It's like a telephone, Sam.
1: Now what do I do?
0: Well, give it time, Sam. It's thinking.
1: Must have forgotten. Jones. Mr. Jones.
0: Ooh.
1: Effie, do you think it's dead?
0: Well, Sam, I don't understand it. It was working perfectly. Well, I'll take it straight back first thing in the morning.
1: You'll have to. It'll never find a way itself. You got your book, sweetheart?
0: Yes, Sam. I don't understand. It was working perfectly.
1: Well, it's all right, honey. It doesn't matter. Date, October 5, 1947, to Hillary Exxon Esquire from Samuel Spade, license number 137596.
0: Oh,
1: honey, it's only a memo robot. Subject, the Adam Fig Caper. Dear Mr. Exxon, October 2nd in San Francisco was one of those days that you see blown off the calendar by a gust of wind in the movies to denote that time is passing. It was a day for scraping off the minutes with a fingernail file and wondering whether the display ad I'd paid for in the classified section of the phone book wasn't just a waste of money. It certainly wasn't the day I'd expect a leprechaun to walk into my office. He said his name was Adam Fig. He said he was the butler at Exxon Manor in Los Nidos.
2: The limousine, Mr. Spade, is waiting to take you away. We mustn't keep them waiting, must we?
1: Of course we mustn't. Who mustn't we?
2: Why, Mr. Hillary, of course, sir.
1: Oh, Mr. Hillary.
2: And old Mr. Exxon. Mm. The old gentleman is very ill.
1: Dr. Feige's office is down the hall. Turn to your right, second door.
2: Well, I assure you, sir, that Mr. Exxon is the best of medical care. Your duty will be simple, to prevent his death.
1: Do I donate blood or just frighten away the evil spirits?
2: Oh, it isn't quite that, sir. Someone is trying to kill Mr. Exxon. He's a very sick man, and I'm sure he'd prefer dying from natural causes.
1: Uh-huh. I get $25 a day in expenses.
2: Here is an ample amount in advance. But you should know, sir,
1: that
2: the old man is a nasty, cantankerous, villainous, crooked, insane...
1: $500? Please, Fig, you're talking about the man I love. Los Nidos was at least an overnight caper, so on my way out, my lovely and charming secretary, Miss Perrine, handed me a brown paper bag which contained A, one pair of socks, darned, B, one shirt, ironed, and C, the apple which she always polishes for me the night before. We arrived at your large southern-style mansion 2 hours later. Hey!
3: Hey, where the devil have you been?
2: In the city, sir.
3: I can't find the keys to the liquor closet. Where are all the maids? What happened to that cook we hired yesterday? Who is this man, and why is he wearing that necktie?
2: This is Mr. Spade, sir, the detective.
3: Oh, I'm Hillary Exxon. Come in, please. Go on upstairs, Fig. See what that girl is doing to my father. I don't believe she's in this at all.
2: Very good, sir.
3: In here, Mr. Spade. Pardon the condition of the house. The old man has been firing the servants again.
1: Your father, you mean?
3: Yes. Every time he gets shot at, he fires all the servants.
1: He gets shot at pretty often?
3: About once a year, in the fall.
1: Mm-hmm. You always hire a detective?
3: No. Oh, dear.
1: I'm not keeping you up, am I?
3: No, excuse me, please. It's much worse this time. I can't get any sleep. Guns going off in the middle of the night. The whole household disturbed.
1: When and where was he last shot at?
3: Yesterday morning at about 1:30. I dug the bullet out of the woodwork myself, a .38 caliber, embedded in the door frame that leads to Miss Caywood's room. That's his nurse.
1: Was she with him at the time?
3: No. No, Dad sleeps like a baby, full of sedatives. She sees to that.
1: Shot come from outside?
3: Yes, but we found nobody on the grounds. No traces of anybody. I don't know whether Dad knows who shot at him or not. He's such a closed-mouth old devil.
1: You don't care very much for your father, do you?
3: To be frank, Mr. Spade, if hating weren't such an effort, I would despise him. He is, without a doubt... Well, listen.
4: Get out of here!
3: There, there, that's just a sample. Well, come on, come on. Let's see what's eating him now.
4: Mr. Exxon, I can't stand another minute. Yelling, screaming, throwing things at
3: you. You must have done something to set him off.
4: But I didn't, I tell you.
3: Oh,
4: I didn't.
3: This is Mr. Spade, Miss Kaywood.
4: Oh, a detective.
1: Will it make you happier to know that I'm a private detective, Miss Kaywood?
4: Well, Mr. Spade, I only hope you can prevent a murder. If there's any way at all that I can help, I...
1: Thanks, I'll see you downstairs after I've talked to the old man.
3: You'd better go in alone, Spade. Oh, Miss Kaywood, do you have a throat spray downstairs? I seem to be congested.
5: Go away! Go away! Go away! Oh, well, wasting ammunition. Who are you? If you're a total stranger, come on in. Well, don't be afraid, son. Come on over where I can look at you. It's hard to keep my eyes open. Oh, I mustn't do that, mustn't do that. Oh, so you're the detective, eh?
1: That's right, Pop. If you want to take a little nap or something, I'll come back later.
5: What did I say just now? Come back later? No. There's no reason for you to come back later. I'll say everything I have to say right now. The shot woke me. I didn't see anything. I don't know anything. I got a million enemies. I can't remember the names of any of them.
1: Why don't you try to remember? I gotta have them checked.
5: You're wasting your time, sonny. In my day, I've wiped out 100 men, and I'll outlive anybody who's gunning for me now.
1: You must be proud of your past, huh?
5: Proud? Sonny, a past like mine is the finest thing an old man can have. I've swindled my partners and betrayed my friends. I've turned state's evidence just to see my associate get sent up for 20 years. And they say my wife died under peculiar circumstances and I got rich off her insurance. Now I'm done talking. do me a favor, son, please. I've got to get a half hour, 20 minutes sleep alone. You'll keep them out, everybody. Please, will you?
1: Sure, sure, Pop. Go ahead. Go on, sleep.
5: Oh, thank you. Thank you. That's it.
1: He closed his eyes, rolled over, and fell into a heavy sleep. I stood there a moment, looking down at the frail, wasted old body. Then I cased the room. In digging the bullet out of the door, Hillary had done a good job of ruining any chance there might have been of proving the direction it had come from. I strolled out on the balcony. It was a pretty night. I lit a cigarette and took it in. Then I heard the door open and close softly behind me. Nurse Kaywood was at your father's bedside. She was filling out hypodermic from a small vial of bluish liquid. He didn't awaken when she jabbed it into his arm. Then she saw me standing in the doorway. She hastily dropped the medicine vial into her uniform pocket and came around the bed to meet me.
4: Oh, Mr. Spade, oh, thank heaven. Why, when I saw you standing there in the half night, I thought you might be...
1: Thought I was who?
4: Why, the man who fired the shot.
1: It was a man?
4: Well, I don't know. I didn't see it happened. I just assumed that maybe...
5: You shouldn't have done it. I warned you, Eleanor.
4: We're disturbing him. Let's talk outside.
1: Okay.
4: Oh. Good to breathe something besides sick room air.
1: I thought you got used to things like that in your profession.
4: Why are you so unfriendly, Mr. Spade? Nurses are human, aren't detectives?
1: Try me, sweetheart.
4: Oh, I know what you're thinking of me. But after a week in this horrible house, that poor old man, he's frightened. He's really frightened.
1: What of?
4: By the shots.
1: .38 caliber or hypodermic?
4: Surely you don't think that I... He's supposed to be under sedatives. The doctor's orders.
1: Sorry, sweetheart. It's my job to suspect everybody.
4: Can't you forget your job, even for a moment?
1: Sure. Sure, if you don't mind the fact that I know you're a liar, that I'd make book you didn't come here primarily as a nurse, and what's worse, your act's not even convincing.
4: Oh. Is it that bad, Sam?
1: Yeah. Almost bad enough to be good. Come here.
4: Oh, I hate you.
1: It was a very satisfactory love scene for both of us. For reasons of her own, Barbara wanted to keep me out of that sick room for a while, and she did. For reasons of my own, I wanted to get that medicine vial out of her uniform pocket, and I did. Then, as suddenly as we had fallen into love, we fell out again. After she'd gone to her room, I went back to my sentry duty around the house. Under a light on the front veranda, I examined the bottle from which Barbara had taken the injection for your father. It was labeled sodium thanatol and had been dispensed by a firm called Ibis Chemicals Limited in Cairo, Egypt. The scream filled the house, high and frenzied. I started running toward Barbara Kaywood's room. I slammed the terrace door open and found the light switch. Barbara was sitting upright in the center of a bed. Her face jerked up so abruptly that it seemed her neck had snapped. She clutched both hands to her chest and fell face down among the bedclothes, staining them with her blood. I don't know whether I went through, over, or around the screen that stood between her room and the old man's. I circled Exxon's bed. He lay on the floor on his side facing the window. I went outside. A .38 automatic lay on the ground a few yards away from the building. I put that into my pocket and listened. No shadows moving. Nothing. Then he was on me before I could be sure he wasn't a medium-sized tree.
5: Break your back. Leave the light.
1: Warm stuff on my cheek might have been the thing's blood or mine. It gathered me up and bent me back and tore at my throat. Then I remembered that hands are stronger than fingers. I started with his thumbs. He lay there for a moment, then his huge body began to twitch. He was holding his fingers and sobbing like a baby. I pulled him up to his feet, poked him in the back with the flat of my hand. I followed him through an opening in the hedges and down a long, pitch-dark lane toward the lights of a squat brick house set on the top of a slight rise. As we approached it, a door opened and light streamed out onto the porch. The tall man framed in the doorway was the last person in the world I expected to see.
6: Ah, Marcus, you brought him.
7: Oh, master, very delightful service, but how much pain in
6: fingers. Always complaining, Marcus. Welcome, Mr. Spade. Come in, my dear fellow. Come in. I've been expecting you.
5: Tell me fortune by blackmailing me.
1: And if you don't remit, Exxon could have you booked for forgery, blackmail, definition of character.
6: Oh, my dear sir, please, this is most painful. But if I had but the original letter, I could destroy it and go back to the felt. The felt.
1: What happened to it?
6: That stinker stole it. He burgled my home.
1: Are you taking pot shots at old Exxon?
6: Well, don't be a fool, man. I want Exxon to stay alive. I must find out some part of his life which will have an exchange value that will cancel out what he has on me. By the way, old thing, you've met Miss Kaywood.
1: Mm-hmm.
6: At the present moment, she's milking me for $150 a day.
1: Oh?
6: She's supposed to goad the old man, by whatever means necessary, into talking about his past. And that information she is to bring to me.
1: Well, that ought to be easy. Exxon brags about his past.
6: Now, so far, I've learned that Hillary Exxon stole two heifers at a livestock show in Abilene in 1906.
1: I feel for you, Captain. That wouldn't get much on the current market, would it?
6: My dear fellow, I've a proposition to make to you. Should you ferret out anything that would be of value to me, I'll reward you handsomely.
1: Well, maybe something can be arranged, Captain.
6: Good. Excellent. May I have your word on that?
1: Well, there isn't much time, Captain. I'd better trot on back.
6: I'll show you the door, sir. And let me warn you, Mr. Spade, for your own good, should you ever hear the thrum of Ibis wings, run. Flee.
1: I assured him that I would heed his warning, bade him goodnight, and started back down the lane in the direction of Action Manor. Business was going on as usual. There were no shots this time, only the scream. When I got to Barbara's room, you and Adam were standing at her bedside trying to quiet her down.
8: Well, Mr. Spade, is this the way you guard the house against intruders? Where have you been?
1: Ask Adam.
8: What does he mean by that thing?
9: I'm sure I don't know, sir. I've not left the house.
1: What happened here?
8: Oh, she woke up screaming. She said someone had come into the room and torn off her bandages. A nightmare, of course.
10: Please, please, I want to talk to Mr. Spade alone. Oh, please, please go. Adam, you go too. Please, Hillary, you go too.
1: Good. Some questions I want to ask you, sweetheart, alone.
8: Herbert, look here, Spade. Look here. She just had a terrific shock. She shouldn't be questioned.
9: Well, the code of detective transcends that of the medical, Mr. Hillary.
1: Huh?
9: Perhaps you should have a few minutes alone with Miss Kaywood.
8: Oh, very well, very well. Fig eye, I suppose, is no best.
9: Remember what the doctor said, Miss Barbara. Not too much exertion.
1: What happened, Barbara?
10: Well, it could have been a dream. Somebody was standing over me in the darkness and peering down at me. And then he started to rip off my bandages and I screamed. And when Fig came into the room and he turned on the lights, he was gone. It could have been a dream, Sam, and I could have been clawing at the bandages myself in my sleep.
1: But you weren't. It wasn't a dream. I've been talking to Captain Sherry.
10: And then I thought, oh, well, how much do you know?
1: That you've been feeding the old man truth serum to get him to talk in his sleep.
10: Oh.
1: How much talking has he done?
10: Well, plenty.
1: How much have you told Sherry?
10: Well, just as little as possible.
1: Why?
10: Because, Sam, if we can keep that old man alive and out of jail long enough to sell what we know to Sherry for what it's really worth, we'd be fools not to do it.
1: What makes you so sure you'll stay alive long enough to collect, sweetheart?
10: Well, because you're going to help me, aren't you, Sam?
1: So I helped her, but not for the reason she thought. I made a lot of noise leaving her room and going to mine. Going back, I didn't wear any shoes. I slipped into a clothes press in her room so quietly that even she didn't hear me. I left the door slightly ajar and waited. Time passed, and I was stiff from standing still. It happened at about 3 a.m.

0: Lazy, feverish glare of his eyes told me the threat of a gun in my hands meant nothing to him. I jumped to his side, twisted the knife away from him, picked him up in my arms, and carried him, kicking, clawing, and swearing, back to his bed. He lay there, breathing hard. Then he smiled.
1: You're a smart one, Sonny. You had me figured out the first time you came in here, didn't you?
0: Not quite, Mr. Rexon. The gun under your window was the clincher.
1: That gun? Sure. I had it under my pillow all the time. I got tired of shooting into door frames.
0: Look, you're dying, Mr. Rexon. There's no use trying to make up stories now.
1: You're right, Sonny. I knew that nurse would sit up in bed after I fired tonight. And then I let her have it right through the screen.
0: Why?
1: You know why well enough. She was doping me up and sneaking in here at night, listening to what I was babbling about.
0: Maybe you weren't saying anything important, Mr. Rexon.
1: I might have, Sonny. I might have. 14 years ago, I killed my wife. I wanted to carry the secret to my grave.
0: You nearly made it at that.
2: Spade! What's happened?
3: Is he dead?
0: He's dead.
3: Did he say anything, sir? Did he confess anything?
2: You must tell me if he said anything.
0: I didn't hear him say a word.
2: Oh. Well. Yeah, Mr. Spade. Charged with a certain texture, a significant quality.
0: There's a certain smell, yes.
2: Ah, an omen. You can inhale it, sir. Journey thou to Nairobi on the felt. Tarry 7 days, and you will collect the fabulous golden skull of Wizami, king of the Bojamas. Aha! Marcus!
4: Yes, Master.
2: Unhook the hookah! Pack the marmalade! We are off to the felt!
0: Just then a flock of birds broke across the horizon, screaming. There must have been thousands of them, but not ibis, Mr. Rexon. Vultures. I suppose if you're going to pay any attention to omens, it's a good thing to know your birds. Period. End of report.
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0: Well, Effie, we...
6: The
0: Nemo
6: robot worked after all. I told you it would.
0: Yeah, it just takes a little time, sweetheart.
6: Oh... Read the card, Sam. See? You'd know you were supposed to see Mr. Jones at 2 o'clock. Isn't it wonderful?
0: Well, this card doesn't even mention Jones.
6: Huh? What does it say, Sam?
0: Well, it says, journey thou to Friskin's Drugstore, wager $5 on Ira W. in the third at Belmont Park.
6: Oh, Sam, it's psychic.
0: Tarry but a moment.
6: Yes?
0: Thou wilt lose $5.
6: Oh. Good night, Sam.
0: Good night, sweetheart.

Adventures of Sam Spade, Dashiell Hammett's famous private detective, are produced and directed by William Spear. Sam Spade is played by Howard Duff. Lorene Tuttle is Effie. The Adventures of Sam Spade are written for radio by Bob Tallman and Gil Dowd, with musical direction by Lud Gluskin. This is Dick Joy reminding you that next Sunday, author Dashiell Hammett and producer William Spear join forces for another adventure with Sam Spade, brought to you by Wild Root Cream Oil. Again and again, the choice of men who put good grooming first. Smart girls use Wild Root Cream Oil, too, for quick, good grooming and to relieve dryness between permanents. Mothers say it's grand for training children's hair. This is CBS, the Columbia Broadcasting System.

0: Yes, Ellen, what is it?
1: Mr. Vance, will you pick up the phone in your private office, please? There's a call for you.
0: Thank you, Ellen. And if it's all the same to you, please finish that little rhythm pattern you played on the buzzer just now. It's like waiting for someone to drop the other shoe.
1: That's what I wanted. Adds a little novelty to the pure office routine.
0: Miss Deering, are you happy in your work?
1: That's all. Won't happen again, Vance. by the way, it's Mr. Markham on the phone.
0: Good.
1: The district attorney didn't sound excited, though. Guarantee it's not a murder case.
0: I guarantee we've been keeping him waiting. I'll talk to you later, Ellen.
1: Check.
0: Oh, that girl. Hello, Markham.
2: Hi, Vance.
0: Sorry to have kept you waiting. Miss Deering was playing games with the buzzer.
2: How did she make out?
0: She had the last buzz. What's going on, Markham?
2: Nothing of any importance. We're shutting down early today. Criminals have been kind, and so business is pretty bad down here. I'd like to meet you. Can you make it?
0: I'll check over my schedule and see. It might not be a bad idea. Hold the phone, will you, Markham? It's Miss Deering again.
2: I'll wait.
0: Yes?
1: I'll ignore the fact that you didn't say thanks for my giving in to your whim about the buzz. Because you have a visitor out here, Vance. The same girl you spoke to in your office yesterday and the day before.
0: Betty Crane?
1: That's right. Only this time she brought company. Nice-looking fellow. Wants to see you.
0: Have her come in.
1: You said it.
0: Oh, Markham, about meeting you.
2: Yes, Vance.
0: I'll call you back. Business is beckoning.
2: Right, Vance. I'll be talking to you. Bye.
0: Bye.
3: Mr. Vance?
0: Oh, please come in.
3: Thank you, Mr. Vance. This is Jack Davis.
0: How do you do?
4: Hello.
0: Well, how are you today, Miss Crane?
3: Crane? Jack, did you hear that?
4: Yeah.
3: Even he calls me Crane.
4: Hey, what is this?
0: I might ask the same question. You are Miss Betty Crane.
3: Even Philo Vance calls me Betty Crane. Jack, I can't stand this any longer.
4: Well,
3: Listen, Vance, I came up to talk to you because I needed help. But not from you. Not if you call me Betty Crane. I'm not Betty Crane. I never heard of her. But you're the third person today who's called me Betty Crane. Jack, we're getting out of here.

0: The boss shouldn't have sent me to see Vance. If anybody else calls me Betty Crane, I'll hop out of my skin.
1: Oh, take it easy, Janie. Take it easy. Come on in. Let's report to the big man.
2: Hi.
1: Hello, boss. Go on in, Janie.
0: Right.
2: Well, you too. Get the Vance all right?
0: Boss, something's awful funny. Vance pretended he knew me and called me Betty Crane.
1: Yeah, that's right, boss. I was there.
0: It's the third time today somebody's called me that name. I don't know what's going on.
2: Neither do I. I'll tell you one thing it means, though. It means we operate without Vance.
1: Maybe that's just as good. I never wanted him in on our racket in the first place.
2: We're not doing things the way you want, Jack. Vance would have been a great guy on our side if the district attorney found out what we're doing. That's why I sent Janie to see him. Vance and Markham are buddies. If we could have gotten Vance in with us, of course he'd never know what we really were doing. We'd be safe from the DA forever.
0: Well, it's out, and that's that.
1: Well, never mind that's that. From here in, what's what?
2: We proceed according to plan. Tomorrow you and I go to see our first three prospects and close the deals we've started. Everything entirely reasonable, you understand. But, Jack...
1: Yeah, boss.
2: Better bring your gun along, in case our friends don't listen to reason.
3: $2.40 out of $3. Here you are, miss.
0: Thank you.
3: Yes, sir, what can I... Oh, it's you two, huh?
2: Yeah, Mr. Blake recognizes us, you see, Jack?
1: You're right, boss.
2: That's because we got charm. That right, Mr. Blake?
3: Yeah, I suppose so.
2: Had a chance to think over what we spoke to you about, Mr. Blake?
3: Well, I,
2: Good, that's fine. I'm glad to hear you're gonna be with us. Kinda like to have this, drugstore as one of our outlets. Now, do what you're told, Mr. Blake. Keep your mouth shut and you'll be healthy, wealthy, and wise to the fact that there's more than one way to make a buck. We'll be seeing you tomorrow night, Mr. Blake.
1: Hey, there's the man we want over in the back of the store, right, boss?
2: Right, Jack.
4: Can I have a banana sundae?
2: He sees us, too. Only he isn't making any effort to duck. That's a good sign.
1: Hey, you know, boss, maybe we do have a little charm at that. Hello, Mr. Barney.
5: Oh, hello, gentlemen. I've thought over what you wanted me to do. How much of a percentage do I get?
2: 10% of the profits. It'll pay your rent, Mr. Barney. Easy. Same as slot machines, only nobody can see what you're doing. Glad you'll be with us. Start doing business first thing in the morning, but only with customers you trust. Get that?
5: Yes, yes, I understand.
1: Good. Well, so long, Mr. Barney. Glad you're with us. And you're going to be glad, too.
5: Am I? I wonder.
1: Well, last stop for today, this men's shop. Right, boss?
2: That's right, Jack. Ah, I see our friend, the proprietor, behind the counter. And nobody else in the shop. Come on in.
6: Hello, Mr. Cummings.
7: Oh, it's you two again.
2: Well, charm isn't working so good here, Jack.
7: Now, look, both of you. When you came into my store yesterday, I told you I didn't want anything to do with your idea.
1: That's right, you did, but the boss here was very nice to you. He decided to give you a day to think it over. That's why we're here. Right, boss?
2: That's right, Jack. We want to give a man a chance to correct the mistake. Now, Mr. Cummings, please be smart. You take no risk. All you do is collect. What could be sweeter than that?
7: It's dishonest, and I won't do it. What's more, I'm going to the district attorney first thing in the morning and tell him what you two are up to.
1: Well, now, I wouldn't do that if I was him. Right, boss?
2: No, I wouldn't, Jack. Well, Mr. Cummings, I wish you'd change your mind about going to the DA.
7: Yes, I bet you wish I would, but I'm not changing it. I'll never change my mind about that.
2: Jack?
1: Right.
7: Oh,
1: I sure changed his mind. Right, boss?
8: Ellen.
0: Oh, Vance. Oh, you scared me. I didn't hear you sneaking up on me.
8: I didn't sneak up. Your typewriter was so loud, you just didn't hear me.
0: Well, next week, you better get a silent typewriter.
8: Or a silent secretary. Ellen, did that Miss Crane call this morning?
4: No, she didn't, Vance. And don't you think it's about time you cleared up that mystery? Why did she deny that she was Betty Crane or that she'd been here twice this week when she walked in here yesterday?
8: I don't know.
4: There could be two people who look exactly alike, you know, Vance. I once saw that in a movie, and nobody
8: Ellen.
4: Could tell... Okay, but I saw it. What's your explanation of the girl?
8: I don't have any. You see, Ellen, I don't make any explanations. Things explain themselves to me. They either fall into a pattern or they don't.
4: No pattern?
8: None that has a reasonable shape, Ellen. Now, suppose
6: Vance, glad you're here.
8: Well.
4: Oh, hi.
8: Hello, Markham. You look excited. What's happened?
6: Somebody murdered a man named Joe Cummings in his haberdashery shop an hour ago. We need help on this one, Vance.
8: Well, glad to hear it. What's the story, Markham?
6: So far as we know, Cummings had no enemies. His shop was just a neighborhood store. Robbery wasn't the motive, and there is no indication of who shot him or why.
4: Leave it to Vance. He'll find a button from the murderer's coat in the dead man's hand, or a mysterious letter that was only partly finished, or something.
6: Not this time he won't. There's absolutely no indication of who it was that killed Cummings. None at all.
8: Well, then there's no point in my going to the scene of the crime, is there?
6: None whatsoever. Vance, I've come to you with a lot of involved cases, and you've succeeded in simplifying them. This one is simplicity itself. A man was killed. Somebody walked into his store, shot him, and walked out again. Now, how do you find a killer in a situation like this?
8: You look for him, Markham. Apparently, he made no mistake committing the crime. But he either made one before, or he will make one now. Killers always make mistakes, Markham. Their first mistake being the fact that they think they can kill and get away with it.
2: All right, Jack. Let's see the list of people we got to call on tomorrow.
1: All right, boss. Here you are.
2: Six spots, huh?
1: Yeah.
2: Not bad for a starter. And there'll be more when they find out what happened when that Cummings guy wouldn't play ball.
1: Right, boss.
0: Are you going to need me tonight, boss?
2: You, Janie?
0: Yeah.
2: No, I don't think so. That business of Vance thinking he recognized you has got me thinking, Janie. I just hope I'm not thinking correctly. See, you're all good.
0: Well, I don't know what you mean.
2: Supposing you had been to Vance's office before. That would make you a nice double-crossing dame, wouldn't it?
0: Why, you don't think I'd do that. And if I did, would I go back there again with Jack so Vance could make that crack?
2: Oh, I haven't figured out that angle yet. Jack, give me a gun.
0: No, Jack, don't!
1: Boss, you're not going to kill Jane.
2: Give me a gun, Jack.
1: All right, boss. Yeah. But I wish you wouldn't...
2: Kill Janie?
1: Yeah.
2: I'm not going to, yet. But your gun killed that storekeeper Cummings, Jack. I don't want you walking around with it in your pocket.
0: Oh.
1: Okay, boss. Thanks for looking out for me.
2: Oh, I look out for everybody who works for me, Jack. I take care of them all, one way or another.
6: Vance, what are you dragging me all over town for? This is the 10th shop we've been in, and we found out nothing.
8: There's a little piece of information I'm holding out on you, Markham. I think I know why Mr. Cummings was killed.
6: Now, Vance, don't make me go through one of those that's impossible routines. But how could you know?
8: I can't tell you yet. Ah, there's the man we want to see, Mr. Barney. He owns this soda store. Come with me.
6: Of course, Vance. Only, why are we seeing him?
8: You'll find out in a moment. Oh, Mr. Barney.
9: Yes, gentlemen. Hey, what can I do for you?
8: Mr. Barney, my name is Vance, Philo Vance. This is Mr. Markham.
6: How do you do?
8: We believe that you've been asked to take part in a racket that is using small storekeepers.
9: Well, how could you know that? I haven't even started yet. I've done nothing wrong.
6: This is it, Vance. Mr. Barney, who wanted you to take part in the racket? Who's behind it?
9: I don't know. I don't know their names. Two men. But I didn't do anything wrong. I didn't do what they asked me to.
8: What was that?
9: Well, I can't tell you. I don't dare tell you. They'll kill me.
8: They won't kill you, Mr. Barney, providing you tell us as much as you know so we can find them.
9: No, go away. Get out. Go away from here. Leave me alone and don't ask me questions. Don't. They'll kill me if I talk.
6: Who'll kill you?
9: I won't answer you. I won't. I don't want to die the way Cummings did. I don't want to be murdered. Now go away. No matter who you are, go away and leave me alone. I won't say another word. You'll never find out anything else from me. Now go away. And if you won't go away, I will.
8: Well, Markham, we've made some progress.
6: Have we? I don't see it. Outside of the fact that there is some racket going on that utilizes small storekeepers, I don't think we've found out a thing. We're not even close to the men who killed Cummings.
8: I wouldn't say that exactly, my friend. I'm sure I know who murdered Mr. Cummings. Now all that remains for me to do is prove what I already know.

0: This is District Attorney Markham. The Racket murder case opened with the finding of the body of George Cummings, owner of a small men's shop. In searching for a reason for his death, Philo Vance and I found another shopkeeper who admitted he was about to do something illegitimate for two individuals, but refused either to name them or the racket. Vance is certain he knows who killed Cummings, but admits he has no proof. And to this moment, we don't know what illegitimate activity the killers were promoting. It may be going on right now in any part of the city.
1: Anything else, Mr. Ogden?
2: Yes, Mr. Blake. Here's a slip of paper with the bets I want to make today.
1: Shh, please, Mr. Ogden. I'll take that paper. I'm keeping all of the slips together in this drawer here.
2: I see. Yeah. Now, suppose I win. When do I get paid off?
1: Tomorrow at this time.
2: Good enough. See you then, Mr. Blake. So long.
1: Goodbye.
3: Well, I think business is pretty good, Mr. Blake. Now, aren't you glad I let you in on this gimmick of mine?
1: Yeah, I guess so. I got a drawer full of slips that people give me with their money. You want to take them?
3: Sure do. Tonight I'll figure out who wins dough and I'll bring you that money tomorrow. 10% of my take goes to you. And no trouble to anybody.
1: Yeah, that's the way it seems. Look, I don't want to tell you your business, and I know it isn't healthy to ask too many questions, but what's the idea of using us storekeepers to take bets?
3: Lots of reasons. One of them is it puts me in the clear. Another one is the suckers know you, and it's easy for them to bet. They don't have to go to look for a bookmaker.
1: Mm-hmm.
3: Third reason is I got a dozen guys working for me. A dozen honest guys. You guys. So long. See you tomorrow.
1: Yeah, so long. Hey, Joe.
4: Yeah?
1: Take over for me, will you? I'm going in the back. I won't be more in a few minutes, Joe.
4: Okay.
5: Well, Mr. Blake?
1: Well, did you get a look at him, Mr. Vance? I did just what you told me.
5: You did fine. Yes, I know now whom I'm up against. He has a very cute little racket, hasn't he?
1: He sure has.
5: Well, Mike, he has the racket. But it's time for me to make a little noise.
6: Boss. Boss.
3: Take it easy, Janie. What's up?
6: Plenty.
3: Well, whatever it is can wait. I'm figuring up our take for today. Not bad, either.
6: Listen to me, boss. I'm not playing games. We're in trouble.
3: What kind of trouble?
6: Boss, when you went in to see Mr. Blake, the storekeeper, today, you made me wait in the store until after you'd gone.
3: Oh, I was just covering for myself in case Blake got gay.
6: He got gay, all right. He walked right in the back room of the store. Was in there for a minute, and then Philo Vance walked out. I had to duck or I would have been spotted. Boss, Mr. Blake's double-crossing you.
3: Huh? Jenny, I'm a little surprised that you're telling me that. You just changed my mind about you. It's a good thing you did.
6: I don't care what you did about me. But what are you going to do about Mr. Blake?
3: Don't rush me, Janie. You know, I thought you were crossing me with Vance, and that's why I recognized you when you walked into his office the other day. Jack was with you, so you thought fast and scrammed.
6: What would I have been doing with Vance before that?
3: I don't know. Maybe telling him what was on my mind.
6: I never knew what was on your mind. I didn't know about this racket until today.
3: Okay, Janie, I'm happy. Now, go get hold of Jack and tell him I want to see him here in my office.
6: Right. I think I know where I can find him.
3: Make sure you get him. I'm going to give him back his gun. He and I are going to make sure that Mr. Blake sleeps tonight for a long, long time.
5: Hello, Vance speaking.
7: Vance, this is Ellen.
5: Yes?
7: Did I disturb you?
5: All thoughts of you are disturbing, Ellen. Only I wasn't thinking of you.
7: That's the difference between you and me. Me always, you never. Oh, but I don't mind. I can afford to. I still work for you.
5: Not at 8 o'clock at night, you don't. What's this call for?
7: Well, I'm still at the office, Vance, typing up the notes on the 1 cent murder case, and I'm glad I stayed.
5: So I'm beginning to gather from the enthusiasm in your voice. Would you care to tell me what's making you so happy?
7: Sure, I'll tell you. I have a phone number for you to call, and I guarantee you it's going to make you happy, too.
8: Hey,
4: boss, I understand where we're going and that I gotta knock off that shopkeeper named Blake, but I don't see what good that's gonna do us.
3: It's not gonna do him any good either, Jack. I can't let him tip off Vance and the cops as to when I'm due there to pay off on the betting slips he took. And I can't let him pick me out of a police lineup later, can I?
4: No, that's right. You can't, boy.
3: And I can't let him set a bad example for our other clients, either. All right, now that that's settled, let's relax. In 10 minutes...
4: Hey, boss. There's a motorcycle cop on a trail. What do I do?
3: Speed up. Shake him off.
4: Okay.
3: No, wait. Just speed up a little. I gotta figure something.
4: Right. Who tipped him off to us, boss? And why don't I let him have it?
3: Get your gun out and keep it handy.
4: Yeah.
3: I think your friend Janie crossed us, and if she did, I want to get that cop, and then we get her.
4: He's coming nearer and nearer. I got a hot gun on me, boss. I'm going to step on it.
3: Okay. Maybe we better make a break. How much can you get out of this bus?
4: 70, 75 maybe. We're crowding 70 now,
3: don't we? It's not enough. That guy's right alongside of us.
8: Get over there!
3: All right. You better stop. Only keep that gun handy.
4: Okay. One wrong word and he gets... Hey, here he comes, pulling off his gloves. He can reach his gun awful fast, boss.
3: So can you, faster. Now shut up.
8: Well, you two are the guys, all right.
3: What guys?
8: Don't play dumb, mister. You two are in a mess.
4: Boss.
3: Wait. What's wrong, officer?
8: What's wrong? I spotted you two characters miles back there. What is it? You gone to a fire? Your wife having a baby or the speedometer broke?
4: We were speeding. Is that all?
8: Not all. You were going 70.
3: Oh, were we, officer? Well, you know, we didn't realize it. What happens now?
8: Nothing much. Just a ticket. Let's have your license.
4: Oh. Yeah. There you are.
8: Okay. And hey, you two. Cut down on speeding. Somebody could get killed that way, you know.
3: Officer, you're not kidding.
9: No. Just tell him his boss, Mr. Blake, called. Yeah, that's right. Tell him I'm going to sleep late tomorrow morning and for him to open up the store. Uh-huh. Okay, thanks and good night.
4: Oh, now forever it snooze. Now for a towel and then to bed.
9: Quite, Blake.
3: Hey, what are you doing here?
9: Late, Blake?
3: Oh, I just came up to keep my friend Jack here company.
4: Right, boss.
3: I don't really want to see you, Blake, but he does. And I couldn't let him come out so late at night all alone, could I?
9: No, wait just a minute. I don't know what's on your mind, but it's not true. I've been on the level with everything you told me to do. I did everything you said. Tell Jack to put down his gun.
3: Oh, now, wait a minute, Blake. You and your friend Philo Vance had a little conference after I left you this afternoon. That wasn't very nice.
9: Philo Vance? I don't know anybody named Philo Vance.
3: Huh. Bad liar, isn't he, Jack?
4: Right, boss.
3: Blake, I trusted you, and you've made me very unhappy. I'm the kind of person who can't bear to be unhappy, alone. So, I've got to make you unhappy. That makes sense, doesn't it?
9: Now, look, you've got to believe me. Maybe Vance wasn't back in my store, but I didn't tell him anything. I didn't tell him a thing.
4: You believe that, boss?
3: No.
4: Me neither. Okay, Blake, this is it.
9: No,
3: wait a minute. Wait a minute, Jack. Now, Blake went over to that table and wrote a note saying you killed Joe Cummings.
9: Wait a minute.
3: Don't say why, and don't try to slip anything into the note that would bring the cops down on me. Go ahead, do like I told you.
4: Gee, thanks, boss. That takes me right off the spot, don't it?
3: Practically, Jack. Well, Blake, you gonna do it, or would you like to die real slow, the hard way?
9: I won't write anything.
3: Oh, my, that's too bad. All right, Jack. He's all yours. But, Jack, use a silencer this time. Let's not wake up the neighbors. Huh?
4: Right, boss.
10: Now, Marco, here we... now. Go ahead, Jack. I'll handle the big boss.
4: Hey, what is...
10: What's going on? What's going on? How are you doing, Marco?
11: Haven't had so much fun in months.
10: Good. Only my fun's almost over.
11: Here it is. Go! Oh. My turn with this luck, Vance.
4: Hey, boss, I...
10: Well, Marco... That was a pretty good night's work, don't you think?
11: It needs a lot of explaining. How you knew all about this and everything else.
5: Glad to tell you, my friend, after I see what's happened to Blake.
3: Maybe he was hit by the bullet that Jack fired.
5: I'm finding out right now. No, Markham. He wasn't hit. He just simply passed out.

0: Ellen! That's better. Yes, Ellen, what is it?
1: There's that Miss Crane out here to see you, Vance.
0: Ask her to come in, please.
1: I could bring her in, no trouble at all.
0: All right, Ellen, if it'll make you happy, come in with her.
1: Right. Go right in, Miss Crane.
0: Oh, hello, Miss Crane. Sit down. Glad you dropped in.
2: Thank you. I imagined you wanted to talk to me.
0: Yes, I did. Sit down, Ellen.
1: Must be after 6 o'clock.
0: It is. Miss Crane, I want to thank you for your help in clearing up this case of ours.
2: Well, no trouble, Mr. Vance. I was glad to help.
1: Just where did you fit into it, Miss Crane? That's what I don't understand.
2: Well, I thought I was in love with Jack Miss Deering. I was willing to do anything he told me to until I found out what he and the boss were planning. Then I came to Mr. Vance to ask for advice.
0: That was before you came into the office with your friend Jack and I made the mistake of calling you by name.
2: Yes.
0: You thought fast and pretended to get hysterical so that Jack wouldn't know you'd been to see me before.
1: Oh. There's something else I don't understand, Vance. How was it that you and Markham got to Mr. Blake's house in time to prevent the boss and Jack from killing him?
0: I called Miss Crane and she told me she'd suggested that the boss and Jack silence Mr. Blake. It was her number you gave me on the phone, Ellen. Miss Crane believed they'd used the same gun that killed Cummings, which we now know they did. I called her, I called Markham, and we were in Mr. Blake's bedroom in time to prevent the murder.
2: I had to tell the boss and Jack that Mr. Blake was in touch with you, Vance. It put me in solid and enabled me to know exactly what their next move was.
0: No doubt about that. Well, I'm sorry your romance with Jack turned out so badly, Miss Crane.
2: I'm glad I found out what he was before it was too late. It's ended all right.
1: And in case anybody cares, so is the Racket murder case.

0: We'll be right back with more crime classics right after these messages.
1: Real talent is defined by what people can do, not where they learn to do it. So by stopping at the education section of a resume, you might throw away the perfect hire. You might miss someone who has valuable

0: leads to her identification. The identity of the killer is unknown. Your job? Investigate. Here's what a leading tobacco publication and the nation's press have had to say about king-size Chesterfields.
1: 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More calls for Chesterfield king-size cigarettes than for most brands being marketed.
0: And the Cleveland Press reported, dealers everywhere report the big pack sale phenomenal. Last week in Cleveland, some areas reported the long-size Chesterfield outsold all other brands.
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2: Dragnet, the documented drama of an actual crime. For the next 30 minutes, in cooperation with the Los Angeles Police Department, you will travel step by step on the side of the law through an actual case transcribed from official police files. From beginning to end, from crime to punishment, Dragnet is the story of your police force in action.
3: It was Thursday, April 17th. It was warm in Los Angeles. We were working the day watch out of homicide detail. My partner's Frank Smith. The boss is Thad Brown, chief of detectives. My name's Friday. It was 11:36 a.m. when we got to the Greenleaf Apartment Hotel. Apartment 406.
4: Yes?
3: Police officers, ma'am.
4: Oh, yes, come in.
3: Thank you. This is my partner, Frank Smith. My name's Friday.
4: How do you do?
3: How do you do, ma'am?
4: I'm Lorraine Holden. I'm the one who called you. Terrible thing, just terrible.
3: Yes, Miss Holden. If you just tell us what happened, if you could.
4: Well, Georgia, she's a maid. Well, Georgia was cleaning up in here. She'd finished the apartment, and then she thought she'd check the coat closet right here.
3: Mm-hmm.
4: She opened the door, and there she was on the floor.
3: Ma'am?
4: Dead woman. You can see for yourself. She's right there on the floor. Just terrible.
3: Where is this Georgia now, Mrs. Holden?
4: She's downstairs in my place. She's pretty broken up. Must have been a terrible shock to her. She let out a scream that must have had half the neighborhood on edge. I live down on the second floor in the rear. I thought at first it's something that happened to Georgia. Oh, that girl's got a powerful set of lungs.
3: Yes, ma'am. Who rented this apartment from you?
4: I knew you'd ask that. I've got the receipt book right here on my apron. Just a minute.
3: Uh-huh.
4: I'll put a pencil on the page. Let's see. Yes, here it is. Raymond Bartley. That's what he said. Bartley.
3: You know where this Bartley is now?
4: No, I don't. And that's another weird one. You know what I mean.
3: Ma'am.
4: Well, look in the closets, look around the places. None of his clothes, nothing that even tell you he was still here. He's got another week to go on his rent.
3: How's that, ma'am?
4: Well, moved in a week ago. You can see here on the receipt, Wednesday, April 9th.
3: Mm-hmm.
4: Paid me 2 weeks in advance. Now, you look around this place, and it don't look like he's going to be around here anymore.
3: Do you have any idea where he might be?
4: Oh, not the slightest.
3: Did he give you any indication that he was planning to move out?
4: Not the slightest, no, sir. I don't even have an inkling.
5: I'll call the coroner, Joe.
3: Okay. Better get in touch with the crime lab, too. Have them come out.
5: Okay. You mind if I use the phone, Mrs. Holden?
4: Well, not at all. It's right there back in the hall. A little shelf on the wall.
5: Thank you, ma'am.
4: You think Mr. Bartley did it? Do you think he killed the woman?
3: Well, we don't know, ma'am. Did Mr. Bartley rent this room by himself?
4: What? I don't understand.
3: Well, did he register as Mr. and Mrs.?
4: Oh, no, sir. Just plain Raymond Bartley.
3: Do you have any idea who the woman might be?
4: Oh, not the slightest. I never saw her before Georgia screamed and I ran in here.
3: Did you touch anything at all in the room here?
4: No. Oh, I know how policemen work. I've heard all about that. Don't touch anything department. No, sir, I didn't touch anything.
3: Uh-huh. Get out of the way, Joe.
5: All right, fine. Miss Holden, have you ever seen the woman before?
4: No, sir, I haven't. Never saw her before. Just took a quick glance. Terrible, just terrible what they did.
5: Mm-hmm. Wonder if you could give us a description of Mr. Bartley.
4: Well, that'd be kind of hard. Like I said, I don't pay a lot of attention to the people who live here. I just collect the rents and let it go at that. Once in a while, when George is sick, I come in and clean up. Those times I talk to him a little bit, but I'm not the nosy type. You know what I mean.
3: Could you tell us about how tall Bartley is?
4: Well, I have to think about that, too. I guess he was about as tall as you, maybe a little one way or the other.
5: How much would you say he weighed?
4: Well, he was kind of a heavy-set little man. I guess he weighs about as much as my husband. That'd be 200 or so.
3: Mm. How about his coloring? Would you know?
4: Oh, there it goes again. I tell you, officers, I can't tell you too good. Mr. Bartlett was kind of a crowd melter.
3: I beg your pardon?
4: A crowd melter. You put him in a crowd and he just melts away. You never pay any attention to him. You know what I mean?
3: Yes, ma'am.
4: Near as I can remember, he had kind of brown hair and blue eyes, I guess.
3: Was there anything peculiar about him? Did he have any scars, any marks, anything at all about him that'd make you remember him, make him a little easier to...
4: No, not a thing.
5: How about the way he talked? Could you tell where he was from?
4: No, he was just kind of an ordinary man, nothing special.
3: When was the last time you saw Mr. Bartley?
4: Well, let me see now. I think it was, Monday night. He was coming in. I was just coming back from the grocery. It was about, 6:15. I said hello, and then he said the same, hello, and then he went on upstairs, and I went to my apartment. That was the last time.
5: Did Mr. Bartley have any close friends in the building you know of?
4: No, not that I can think of.
3: Well, did he ever say where he worked or what he did for a living?
4: No, not that I remember.
3: Well, how about references? Did he have any?
4: No, I didn't ask for any.
5: You know if he drove a car?
4: It seems so stupid. Seems like I don't know the answers to any of your questions. I don't know about if he drove a car or not. We don't have any garages in the building. He might have, and I wouldn't know it. I just didn't pay any attention. You know what I mean.
3: Well, did he get any mail while he was here? Would you know that?
4: No, sir, not a thing.
3: All right. We'd like to talk to Georgia if we could.
4: Sure, I'll ask her to come up here. Poor thing's so upset. Just terrible. It's the first time anything like this has happened to me. First time anything like this has happened in the place. I don't understand it. I never bother the tenants, never cause them any trouble. I don't even know this Bartley. Why do you have to do a thing like this to me? Why me?
3: Well, I don't know, ma'am. Why her? The crime lab crew got there and went over the apartment. Photographs were taken of the room and of the position of the body. In going over the room, the crime lab came up with a probable murder weapon, a cast iron poker standing in the fireplace rack. Brown hair, similar to the victim's, was found clinging to the metal. Dean Bergman lifted several partial and some full fingerprints from around the apartment and from the poker itself. He compared them with fingerprints of the maid and eliminated her as a suspect. He rolled the prints of the dead woman. Hers were eliminated from those found in the apartment. We talked to the maid and got the same story that we'd been given by Mrs. Halden. She was unable to add any information to what we already had. We talked to the neighbors in the building. None of them had had any dealings with the missing Ray Bartley. The woman in the apartment next to his told us that on the previous night at about 10:45, she had heard a woman's voice and a loud argument coming from the murder apartment, but she said she hadn't paid any attention to it. 2:42 p.m., Frank and I checked back into the office.
5: I'll call Bergman, see if he was able to identify the woman or make the other prints.
3: Yeah, right. I hope he's done some good.
5: Yeah. Dean Bergman, please. Hi, Dean. Frank Smith. Yeah, you been able to make those prints yet? Well, how about the ones in the poker? Yeah. Well, that's the way it goes, huh? Right. Nothing on either the woman's or the ones he lifted from the poker.
3: Well, that helps, doesn't it?
5: He's sending them both on to Washington, see if they have anything.
3: Yeah.
5: Anything on him in R&I?
3: Well, I called down there. They're checking him now. I can't understand it.
5: What's that?
3: Well, how you can rent an apartment to somebody and not know what he looks like.
5: Well, like she said, the manager's probably minds her own business.
3: Yeah, well, I get it. Homicide, Friday. Oh, yeah, Lee.
5: Mm-hmm.
3: Now, how about laundry marks? Yeah, how about the poker? Yeah.
5: Mm-hmm.
3: Yeah, well, that figures, doesn't it? Yeah. Okay, Lee, thanks a lot.
5: Anything?
3: Well, he's pretty sure the poker was the murder weapon.
5: Anything to identify the woman?
3: No, not a thing. Whoever did this sure knew what he was doing. Removed everything that could possibly tell us who she was.
5: That puts us in a good position.
3: Yeah, an unidentified body and an unknown killer. The report came back from R&I. There was nothing in the records on a Ray Bartley of that description. Three other teams of men were assigned to assist in the investigation. We talked with everybody in the neighborhood around the apartment building. None of the storekeepers had noticed the missing man. None of them could give us any further information. An APB was gotten out carrying the name and description that we'd obtained. An APB was also gotten out on the dead woman. We checked with missing persons detail for a possible missing report on the victim. They said they'd let us know. The newspapers gave us their help, and in the following editions, they carried pictures of the woman and requested that anyone knowing her identity should contact the police department immediately. 2 days passed. During this time, several people came in and said that they were sure that they knew the dead woman, but they were unable to identify her. Other leads were checked out, but led us nowhere. The manager and the maid came in and went through the mug books. No results. Monday, April 21st, 9:27 a.m.
6: Friday?
3: Yeah.
6: Oh, hi, John.
7: Hi, Frank.
5: Hi, darling.
7: You guys getting anywhere in this closet murder?
3: No, not a thing.
7: Well, I got a hunch. Maybe it won't go anywhere, but I thought you guys might want to check it out.
5: What's that?
7: We got a missing report from San Francisco a couple of weeks ago. Man up there said that his wife had come down here to see her sister, said she never showed up.
3: Yeah.
7: We went out and talked to the sister. At the time, she wasn't too cooperative. You know, like she knew where her sister was all the time. I checked this description on the APB. Seems to me to match the description we got from both the husband and the sister.
3: Yeah.
7: Like I said, it's just a hunch, but I thought you might talk to this one. Might be able to come up with something.
3: What's her name?
7: Let's see. Allard, Myra Allard. Lives out in Hollywood Boulevard. You talk to her. See if you don't come up with the same thing we did.
3: Yeah, what's that?
7: She doesn't care if her sister's dead or alive.
3: Frank and I drove out to see Mrs. Myra Allard. She told us that her sister had written and said that she'd be down for a visit. On the day that she was supposed to arrive, the sister had phoned and told Mrs. Allard that she wouldn't be out that day, but that she'd met some friends on the train and that they were all going out on a sightseeing tour of the city. In talking to her, we got the same impression that she'd given John St. John of missing persons detail. We asked her if she'd go with us to see if the dead woman might be her sister. At first, she appeared reluctant, but when we gave her a full description of the body, she agreed to accompany us. She looked at the dead woman and burst into tears. Half an hour later, after she recovered from the shock, we talked to her in the interrogation room at the City Hall.
4: It's Alice. There's no doubt about it. It's just terrible. My own sister dead.
3: Well, if you try to take it easy. Would you like another glass of water, Miss Allard?
4: No, thank you. It's not just finding her dead. I guess I always knew that Alice would end up like this. I never wanted it this way, but I always knew it in my heart.
5: How's that, ma'am?
4: Well, to understand that, you'd have to know Alice. She was a beautiful girl, wonderful person.
3: Mm-hmm. Now, you said that you heard from Alice when she got here in L.A., is that right?
4: Well, that's right. She called right after she got off the train.
3: Mm-hmm. What'd she say to you then?
4: Well, as I told you, she said that she'd met some friends on the train and they were going out to see the town.
3: Did she say who these friends were?
4: No, just said that they were going to pick up Ray and then go out in the town.
3: Ray?
4: Yes, Ray Fletcher. Uh-huh. I tried to call him when Alice didn't show up, but there wasn't any answer at his apartment.
5: Where does he live, ma'am?
4: Out in Hollywood. I think it's on Selma someplace. I have the address.
3: Mm-hmm. Who is this Fletcher?
4: Well, that's something I'm not very proud of.
3: Well, why is that, ma'am?
4: Well, he's a friend of my husband. Well, not really a friend in the real sense of the word. Sort of an acquaintance.
3: Mm-hmm. Well, why do you say that you're not very proud of it, ma'am? I don't understand.
4: Well, I sort of feel that it's all my fault.
3: Well, I still don't think I understand, ma'am.
4: The divorce. Alice and Tom were on the verge of separating. Mm-hmm. Tom said that he'd come to just about the end of the line. Alice told me that they used to have terrible fights. Anyway, she was down here one time. Let me see, I think it was about 3 months ago. She was terribly depressed, said that she and Tom had been fighting for several weeks. A couple of times he'd hit her. Can't understand it, I really can't. I told Alice I didn't believe it.
3: Yes, ma'am.
4: She showed me the bruises all across her back and shoulders. She said that one night they were going over the bills and Tom just seemed to go crazy. Started to rant and rave about how much they were in debt. Of course I knew why. I told Alice so. I said that it was her fault for driving him. Always asking for something new, something else.
3: Uh-huh.
4: She said that she told Tom that if he couldn't afford to keep it the way she wanted to live, that then she'd just have to find somebody who could. That's when he hit her. She left that night to come down here. Terrible. I don't agree with her, but I don't think any man has the right to hit a woman.
3: Yes, ma'am.
4: Well, she moped around the house for a couple of days. Said about how she was never going back to him. I felt kind of sorry for her, even though I don't agree with her. After all, she was my sister.
3: Yes, ma'am, we understand.
4: Well, that night my husband came home, and he brought this Ray Fletcher with him. Met him down at the office.
3: Ray works... What'd you say, madam?
4: Down at the office. Oh, Ray works for the same company. He's a steward on the ship that travels up coast from here to Washington. Anyway, my husband brought him home for dinner. Ray said that we should all go out to eat, so we did. We had dinner and a few drinks, and then Ray brought us home, and he and Alice went on. Alice didn't get in until almost 3:30 in the morning.
3: I see.
4: That night, Ray was here again. He and Alice went out that night, and for the next four nights in a row, every night out until all hours. Hmm. I finally had a talk with her about it. Told her that I didn't think Tom would like it, and that I wouldn't have her doing things like that while she was under my roof. That's when she told me that she was going to divorce Tom. That she and Ray were going to get married.
3: Uh-huh.
4: I told her I thought she was crazy. She didn't know what she was doing, but there wasn't any talking to her. She saw Ray every day. Then she went back up north to get things straightened out.
3: I see. Well, did she follow through with her divorce plans?
4: Well, as far as I know, she did. She wrote me and said that she talked to Tom about it and that they'd reached an agreement that he'd let her have her freedom.
3: How did he seem to take all this?
4: Well, he called me one night and asked if I knew why Alice was leaving him. He didn't know about Ray. I told him all about it before. I thought that maybe Alice hadn't said anything about it.
3: What was his reaction to it?
4: I almost went crazy on the phone. Tom's a real jealous man. If he could have gotten through the phone wires, I think he'd have taken my head off. He screamed that I'd influenced his wife, that it was all my fault.
3: Well, why didn't you tell the officers from missing persons all of this when they were out there, ma'am?
4: I didn't want my husband to know about it. Then, too, I thought that it might be better if Tom didn't know where Alice was. After what he said, I thought it would be better if he never saw her again.
3: What's that, ma'am?
4: That night, we had the argument on the phone. He said that she'd never leave him.
3: Mm-hmm.
4: That he'd see her dead first.
3: The description of Ray Fletcher Mrs. Allard had given us tallied closely with that of Raymond Bartley. She also gave us his address and phone number. It was an apartment house in the southwest section of the city. Frank and I drove over, but found that he'd moved and left no forwarding address. We checked the apartment, but it had since been cleaned and occupied. Again, we ran into the same problem. No one could give us any information as to his whereabouts. We went back to the city hall and ran the name Ray Fletcher through R&I. There was no record on anyone answering his description. We contacted the shipping line where he was employed, and they told us that they'd pull his employment record out of the files and call us back. We contacted the San Francisco Police Department, gave them the full details of the case, and had them check on the movements of the victim's husband, Tom Hudson, as a possible suspect. 4:52 p.m. Frank and I checked back into the city hall.
5: Hudson sure got a motive.
3: Yeah, well, we'll know more when we hear from the San Francisco Department. Huh?
5: Here we go. I'll check the book.
3: Right. Anything?
5: Yeah, there's a message from the shipping company Fletcher works for. Wants us to give him a call.
3: Okay, what's the number? You got it there?
5: Yeah, Hollywood 26709.
3: Okay, I'll call it. Hollywood 26709.
5: Oh,
3: 09?
5: Yeah, ask for Mr. August.
3: August. All right. Mr. August, please. Well, my name's Friday, Los Angeles Police Department. Oh, Police Department, yes, ma'am. Yes, he asked me to call. Mr. August, this is Sergeant Friday. You asked me to call you? Yes, sir, that's right. Raymond Fletcher. Mm-hmm. When was it? Yes, sir. Well, thank you very much, sir. If you think of anything else, we'd appreciate a call. Yes, sir. Michigan 5211. Right. Homicide, huh? Right. Thank you, sir. Bye. Well, we're doing real well.
5: What do you mean?
3: Fletcher sailed for Canada this morning.
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0: First such report ever published about any cigarette. A responsible consulting organization reports a study by a competent medical specialist and staff on the effects of smoking Chesterfields. For 6 months, a group of men and women smoked only Chesterfield, 10 to 40 a day, their normal amount. 45% of the group have smoked Chesterfields from 1 to 30 years, for an average of 10 years each. At the beginning and end of the 6 months, each smoker was given a thorough examination, including x-rays, and covering the sinuses, nose, ears, and throat. After the examinations, the medical specialist stated,
1: "It is my opinion that the ears, nose, throat, and accessory organs of all participating subjects examined by me were not adversely affected in the 6 months period by smoking the cigarettes provided."
0: Of course, these cigarettes were Chesterfields. Remember this report and buy Chesterfields, either way you like them, regular or king size. Premium quality Chesterfield, and much milder.
3: We contacted the San Pedro office of the shipping company and made sure that Fletcher was on board the ship when it had sailed. The management of the shipping line told us that it would take about 24 hours before the tanker would make its first stop at San Francisco. We got in touch with the San Francisco Police Department and talked to Inspector Charles Sutton. He told us that they'd place a stakeout where the ship was due to dock and that they would await our arrival. At the same time, Sutton told us that they had conducted an investigation of the dead woman's husband, Tom Hudson, and that as far as they could find out, he didn't have the opportunity to kill his wife. They said that the records at the steel mill where he worked showed that he'd been on the job every day for the past month and a half. Questioning of his neighbors showed that he'd spent his time off working around the house and was seen each evening. Inspector Sutton stated that when Tom Hudson was told of his wife's death, he broke down and said that although there had been some talk of divorce, none of it had really been serious, and that this trip that his wife had taken to Los Angeles was to straighten things out with Fletcher. Hudson flew down to Los Angeles and gave a positive identification of the body. We got in touch with the captain of the ship that Fletcher was on and filled him in on what had happened. He told us that he'd place the man under arrest and hold him in the ship's brig for us when they docked at San Francisco. Tuesday morning, 7:30 a.m., Frank and I checked out and flew up to San Francisco. We met with Inspector Sutton and Inspector Jules Zimmerman. They told us that the ship was expected to dock the following morning at 10:36 a.m. We were waiting when the gangplank was lowered.
8: You're the officers?
9: Yes, sir. I'm Inspector Sutton, San Francisco Police Department. Here are my credentials. These are Detectives Joe Friday and Frank Smith. They're from Los Angeles.
10: Oh, yeah, you're the ones I talked to. I'm Captain Jackson.
5: How you doing, Captain? Nice
10: to know you. Down the brig. He's been there since I got your message.
5: I wonder if we could see him.
10: Yeah, sure. We can go down this way.
5: All right, fine.
10: You sure Fletcher's the man you want?
5: Well, we're not sure, sir. It looks that way.
10: Hard to believe.
5: Why is that, sir?
10: Well, Fletcher's been with us for several years. Good man, hard worker. I know he's been studying for his papers. Wanted to be an engineer.
5: Oh.
10: I used to go by his room late at night on my way to the bridge. He'd be there, reading and working on the papers. Sure is hard to believe. Here we go through here.
5: Okay.
10: Yes, sir. Of course, I knew something had to be wrong.
5: Sir?
10: Well, once in a while, he used to get together with Fletcher on shore. We'd talk about what he was studying. I'd try to help him with his seamanship. This trip I called him, I'd met an engineer that I thought Fletcher would like to talk to. I'd known the guy for years, just back from the Orient. Anyway, I called Fletcher. He told me he'd moved out, hadn't left any forwarding address.
5: Uh-huh.
10: I didn't hear from him at all. Then he called me and wanted to know if he could stay at my place for a few days. Said he had some trouble at the new place. He was living, landlady giving him a bad time.
5: Uh-huh. Did he say where he'd been staying?
10: Yeah, the, Broadleaf, something like that.
5: Could it be the Greenleaf, sir?
10: Yeah, that's it, Greenleaf. Said the landlady was a real prune, called her a miserable woman. Old Fletcher looked as if he'd been tying one on for about a week when he checked into my place. His clothes were a mess. Come on, it's down here.
5: Okay, fine.
10: When I told Fletcher about this, he was real arrogant. Said he didn't want to talk to anyone. Never seen him run like this before. All right, Fletcher, police officers are here. Come on out. Come on, Fletcher, let's go.
5: No, I'll go in.
11: How about it, Joe?
5: Room's empty.
3: A blockade of the dock area was set up immediately in the event Fletcher had escaped from the ship. All officers in the area began a search. A search of the ship was started. A check of Fletcher's cabin turned up several letters from Alice Hudson. In the letters, she told Fletcher that she was going back to her husband. We talked to the members of the crew who had been in the vicinity of the brig. From one of them, we found that Fletcher had been in custody as the ship entered the harbor. On the floor of the brig, we found a small strip of metal that Fletcher had used to pick the lock of the door. The search of the ship went on. 11:47 a.m. One of the seamen found Fletcher's coat on the forward part of the deck. It had been wedged in behind a lifeboat shot. The search of the dock netted us nothing. All we could assume was that Fletcher had escaped from the brig, jumped overboard, and then tried to swim to shore. Inspector Sutton got in touch with Captain Cornelius Murphy, skipper of police boat D.A. White. Captain Murphy and his crew began a search of the bay from the dock area to Land's End. All police officers in the bay area were notified of the escape. Captain Jackson furnished us with a good snapshot of Fletcher. 7 hours passed. The search continued. Apparently, Fletcher had made good his escape. Wednesday morning, April 23rd, we got a report from an officer in the search party that the body of a man answering Fletcher's description had been found out near Seal Rocks near the Golden Gate. Sutton, Zimmerman, Frank, and I drove out to Land's End. We got out of the car and walked the rest of the way.
5: Watch your step, Frank.
11: Yeah. Every time one of those waves breaks, it makes this ledge like glass.
5: Sutton?
9: Yeah, Joe.
5: You see anything yet?
9: No. Wait a minute. I'll see if I can yell to Zimmerman. He can see it from there. Maybe he can tell us if we're getting close.
5: Yeah.
9: Zimmerman? How we doing?
5: You hear what he's saying?
9: Ah, wind's carrying his voice away.
11: He's waving his arms, pointing down below us.
5: Now, wait a minute.
11: Watch it, Joe. It's a long way down.
5: Yeah, you don't have to tell me.
9: See anything?
5: Wait till after this next wave breaks.
11: There he is. You see? Wedged in down here?
5: Yeah. Looks like him. Hard to be sure with all this water, though.
11: Yeah, I'll go down a little further.
5: Take it easy, Joe.
11: Yeah. It'll take a minute.
5: Watch it.
11: I'm all right.
9: How about it?
11: Yeah. It's Fletcher.
9: Well, I'd better get the crew up here and pull him out.
11: Yeah. Must have been carried this far by the current, huh?
9: Yeah, that's right, Joe. They get mean this time of the year.
5: Well, that does it, huh?
11: Yeah, it looks that way.
5: What's the matter, Joe?
11: I was just thinking.
5: Yeah?
11: It's a rough way to die, isn't it?
5: Sure is. You'd think he'd have known, wouldn't you, Joe? About those currents out there, from Alcatraz to Angel Island. Some of the meanest currents in the world out there.
11: Yeah, I know.
5: You'd think a guy like Fletcher would have known better. Working on a ship, he should have known about that water.
11: Well, maybe he did.
0: The story you have just heard was true. The names were changed to protect the innocent.
2: On April 23rd, an examination was held in the office of the coroner of the city and county of San Francisco. In a moment, the results of that examination.
0: Now, here is our star, Jack Webb.
3: Thank you, George Fenneman. 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After the examinations, the medical specialist stated, quote, "It is my opinion that the ears, nose, throat, and accessory organs of all participating subjects examined by me were not adversely affected in the 6 months period by smoking the cigarettes provided," end of quote. Of course, these cigarettes were Chesterfield. 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
2: Upon completion of the autopsy, the body was identified as Raymond S. Fletcher. The identification was made by his personal effects, fingerprints, and the personal identification of Captain James R. Jackson. Further investigation showed that the suspect had rented the apartment where the body was found and that he was guilty of the murder of Alice Hudson. His fingerprints were checked and found to be the same as those on the murder weapon. You have just heard Dragnet, a series of authentic cases from official files. Technical advice comes from the Office of Chief of Police W.H. Parker, Los Angeles Police Department. Technical advisors, Captain Jack Donahoe, Sergeant Marty Wynn, Sergeant Vance Frazier. Heard tonight were Ben Alexander, June Whitley, Peter Leeds. Script by John Robinson. Music by Walter Schumann. Hal Gibney speaking.
0: Sound off for Chesterfield. Either way you like them, regular or king size, Chesterfield gives you the best possible smoke. Much milder Chesterfield.
2: Chesterfield has brought you Dragnet, transcribed from Los Angeles.

Gangbusters, presented in cooperation with police and federal law enforcement departments throughout the United States. The only national program that brings you authentic police case histories.

0: Tonight, Gangbusters presents the case of the Hue and the Cry, in which detectives were challenged by the killer of a cafe owner. A killer who struck like this.
1: Hey, how about my coffee? Black.
2: All right.
3: Okay, everybody. Everybody get him up.
4: He's got a gun.
3: That's a stick-up. Open that cash register, pal.
5: Now, listen.
3: Go on.
5: But you...
3: I said move. Everybody stay still or you'll get the same. You too, lady. Hold on.
6: Gangbusters has asked the Honorable C. Floyd Eddins, Chief of Police, Birmingham, Alabama, to tell us by proxy of the investigation into this killing. Chief Eddins.
7: Thank you. This killing was not a mystery murder of the story-writing type, but it was a mystery, and typical of at least 90% of the homicides detectives of American cities are called upon to investigate. For Detective Captain C.L. Pierce, it began late one night in Birmingham, somewhat more than a year ago, when his car responded to a radio call to the West End hamburger shop, where, despite the lateness of the hour, a considerable crowd had been attracted by the presence of three or four police cars and an ambulance.
8: Stick with the car, Mac.
9: Right, Skipper.
8: All right. Police officer. Coming through here. Police officer.
9: On home now, folks. There's nothing for you to see.
10: Hello, Captain. What is the pattern?
11: The stick-up, sir. One guy shot and killed the owner of the restaurant, a man named Goatley.
10: Who's inside?
11: Jim Norrell's in charge.
12: Stand back there. Now, where do you think you are?
8: Okay, McDowell's in the car. Tell him I said to give you a hand with the crowd.
11: Right, Captain.
12: Now, I told you to stand back there. Get out of the way. There's nothing for you.
13: And show me just
8: Hello,
13: where
8: Jim.
13: You...
8: Come in, Captain.
14: Are you a captain? Is a captain higher than a detective?
8: Now, Sarah.
14: I make a perfectly straightforward statement, Captain, and this detective here won't believe me.
8: Sarah, dear.
14: Don't Sarah me.
13: We'll go over it again, Mrs. Trexler, if you'll just have a seat for a minute.
14: Well...
13: Over here, Captain. He's covered up. He's lying right where he fell. You want to see what he looks like?
8: No, not now. Are those people eyewitnesses, Jim?
13: Yeah.
8: Mm-hmm. Get a match?
13: Sure.
8: Oh, will you have a cigarette?
13: No, thanks.
8: Well, what's it look like?
13: The man came in, flashed a gun, announced it was a holdup.
8: Mm-hmm.
13: Apparently, Goatley didn't move quick enough for him. The man fired two shots and ran out. Goatley fell where he's lying.
8: The killer didn't enter the cash register himself.
13: The witnesses said he didn't, and it's all there.
8: Mm-hmm. How many witnesses were there?
13: That Mr. and Mrs. Trexler, their regular patrons, and that fellow there.
8: Well, let's talk to him first.
13: I'm afraid he's not in a talking condition.
8: What's your name, mister?
12: What's my name got to do with it? All I want is another cup of coffee, black. Service around here is still... Oh, excuse me, Chief.
8: What's your name?
12: My name is Arthur J. Bell. The J, believe it or not, is for January. That's right. I was born...
8: All right. You see what occurred here tonight?
12: Well, yes and no. No and yes, that is. You see, all I want is a cup of coffee. Black.
8: All right, sit here a minute, mister. Come on, Jim.
12: Where's my coffee?
8: Black. See that he gets home, Jim. Sign Patty.
13: Yeah.
8: Let's talk to the couple. All right, Mrs. Trexler. Now we can talk.
14: It's certainly about time.
8: Sarah.
14: I told you not to Sarah me.
8: Now, Mr. Trexler, how old would you say this man was?
15: Well, I couldn't say exactly, Captain. Somewhere between 25 and 35.
14: Closer to 25.
8: And you said he was 5'8" or 9" tall?
14: I did not. I distinctly said he was at least 6 feet. My husband says he was 5'8" or 9".
15: But that's all he was, Sarah.
14: He was 6 feet if he was an inch.
8: He weighed about 160?
14: I couldn't say what he weighed.
15: About 160.
8: Blonde hair?
14: Yes. Sort of balding. Very thin on top.
15: Sarah, it was my impression he had a full head of hair.
14: Where did you get that impression?
15: Well, I saw him. He wasn't that far from me.
14: He was balding. I made a distinct point of remembering.
15: But, Sarah,
8: It's getting kind of late, Mrs. Trexler, and I realize this has been pretty much of a strain on you, witnessing a murder.
14: I've got stamina, Captain. I may not have much else anymore, but I've got stamina.
8: Yes, well, we certainly appreciate your help. And we'd like to have you down at headquarters in the morning. I'm sure we'll have some suspects for you to look at in the lineup. And I'd like to have you go through our file of photographs of known criminals.
14: Any way we can help, any way at all.
8: Thank you. I can have one of my men drive you home.
15: No, thanks. We have our car parked across the street. Come on, Sarah. Good night.
8: Good night.
13: See you in the morning.
14: When I say he was balding, why do you contradict me?
15: Sarah.
14: If you had one half, the cover...
13: Well, there go our star witnesses.
8: At least they agree it was a man. He'll be all right. Can I have those matches again, Jim?
13: Yeah, sure. Here, keep the pack. I got plenty.
8: Oh, thanks. Jim, ask the coroner not to start or disturb anything until the laboratory boys get here and have a good look around. And make some pictures.
13: Okay.
1: Hey, where's my coffee? Black.
8: Oh, hasn't Patty seen that lush home yet?
13: The press has got him and Mac in a corner, Captain.
8: Oh, yeah. Jim, go out and bring those reporters in, will you? I don't know what I can tell them now. At this point, they know as much as we do.
7: That, gangbusters listeners, was a typical beginning to a typical murder investigation. Those were the things Captain Pierce faced. And the prospects weren't much better the next morning when Officer Patty walked into the captain's office.
2: The other witness is here, Captain.
8: All right, Patty. Take him into the lineup room with the Trexlers.
2: I don't think it'd be such a good idea, Captain.
8: No?
2: No, sir. You better talk with him yourself. He's sitting right outside.
8: All right. Oh, where's Jim Norrell?
2: He's up waiting for the laboratory and ballistics reports. He'll be down as soon as he gets them.
8: Okay. Oh, good morning, Mr. Bell.
12: Morning, morning, Chief. Wonderful morning, wonderful.
2: See what I mean, Captain?
8: Mr. Bell, you were a witness to a killing last night. Why didn't you do the decent thing and sober up this morning to help us out?
12: My dear Chief, if I was like this then and I was sober now, how could I remember what happened when I was like this? Hmm? How could I, huh? I think it's my patriotic duty to stay drunk.
8: All right, Mr. Bell. You can go home now. We'll call you when we need you.
12: You mean I gotta stay this way until you need me? Oh, fine. Captain?
8: Come in, Jim.
13: I got the reports.
8: Oh, good. Patty?
2: Yes, sir.
8: See that one of the boys drives Mr. Bell home.
12: Oh, listen, that won't be necessary. I got my own car.
8: See that one of the boys drives his car home. Come on inside, Jim.
13: Yeah.
12: Listen, I can drive. I've been driving for years.
13: Rough, huh?
8: Yeah, plenty rough. You got a match, Jim?
13: Yeah, sure. Plenty of them.
8: Help yourself to a cigarette.
13: Thanks.
8: Well, what's in the reports?
13: The preliminary ballistics report says the gun used to kill Goatley was a Colt 38 special revolver, apparently.
8: Mm-hmm. What about the lab?
13: They turned up a few odd items sweeping the floor. Nothing of special significance, I don't think.
8: Mm-hmm.
13: Here, I brought them downstairs. A couple of bobby pins.
8: I don't think the killer would be wearing those.
13: Penny, that's not much help.
8: Say, what's this little bolt?
13: I don't know. The technician said they swept it off the floor with the other stuff.
8: What is it, nickel-plated?
13: Yeah, that's what it looks like. Maybe it fell out of some piece of equipment in the lunch stand.
8: Maybe.
4: We're all finished with the lineup, Skipper.
6: The Trexlers looked over everybody brought in last night.
8: Nothing, Mac?
6: Nothing.
8: Oh, excuse me.
13: Sure.
8: Captain Pierce.
5: Yeah, Patty, Captain. There's a man on the phone here. Says he has some information on the killing. He won't talk to anybody but the boss.
8: All right, put him on. And get busy, Patty. See if you can find out where that call is coming from.
5: Right, sir. Hold on, Captain.
16: Hello?
8: This is Captain Pierce talking.
16: Are you the boss?
8: That's right, of this squad.
16: I want to give myself up. I killed that restaurant man last night.
8: What's your name?
16: Oh, no.
8: Well, how can I...
16: You let me do the talking.
8: All right, you do the talking.
16: You go to the Woodrow Wilson Park and sit on the first bench facing 21st Street. I'll meet you there in a half an hour. Give myself up. Goodbye.
8: Hello? Hello? Well, boys, maybe the case is washed up.
13: Yeah?
8: That man says he's the killer. Wants to give himself up. I have to meet him in half an hour.
6: Well, you never know, Skipper. Sometimes the tough ones do somersaults on you.
8: Yeah, Max, sometimes. Jim, let me have those matches again, will you?
13: Yeah, sure. Catch.
7: Well, gangbusters listeners, that's how things go in a murder investigation. But events took a stranger turn when Captain Pierce met the man who confessed he was the killer.
6: And once again, we hear from tonight's narrator, Chief of Police, C. Floyd Eddins of Birmingham, Alabama.
7: Well, as I was telling you, at the appointed time, Captain Pierce seated himself on the proper bench in Woodrow Wilson Park, in the heart of downtown Birmingham. Other detectives were at strategic points along Park Avenue and on 20th Street, where they could watch the whole affair and move in quickly if necessary. The captain sat on the bench alone for some minutes before a carelessly dressed man approached him.
17: Excuse me.
8: Yeah?
17: You mind if I sit down?
8: Well,
17: if you're that captain, I'm the man you're waiting for.
8: Oh. All right, sit down.
17: Thank you. I want to give myself up. I don't know how I could have done it. I come from such a fine old family.
8: What's your name?
17: My name is William Seldon. I couldn't sleep last night. My conscience kept gnawing at me. It was a compulsion, see? A compulsion. I felt I had to kill him. That poor innocent soul in a pool of blood. Well, I must be punished.
8: What did you do with the knife?
17: What knife?
8: The knife you stabbed him with.
17: Oh. That? Yeah. I threw it in the sewer.
8: You remember how many times you stabbed him?
17: Stabbed him? Oh, again and again and again. I don't know.
8: You should remember.
17: Say, who are you waving to?
8: Oh, just some friends of mine.
17: I stabbed him again and again and again, and I was covered with blood.
18: Is everything okay, Cam?
8: Yeah, fine. Gentlemen, this is Mr. Seldon.
17: How do you do?
8: Mac, Mr. Seldon says he committed a murder. Suppose you take him to jail.
19: You mean to that nice jail, Skipper? The white one?
8: Uh-huh.
17: I know where you're sending me. You're not sending me to jail. You're sending me to the psychiatric ward.
19: Come on, Mr. Seldon.
17: But I've been to the psychiatric ward before.
13: Well, Captain?
8: Well, yourself. Come on, let's get back to the office and work on this thing the hard way. I got a hunch about that gun. Jim.
13: Sure, I've got a match.
8: Thanks. I don't know how it'll work out, but we can try it anyway. Come on.
7: Of course, the police are always interested in help from citizens. But sorting the useful from the well-intentioned but irrelevant and crackpot often takes hundreds of man-hours of investigation. Not more than half an hour later, Captain Pierce was back at his desk reconstructing the crime with the help of one of the two halfway reliable witnesses, Mr. Alfred Trexler. Present also were Detective Jim Norell and G.S. Patty, but not the contradicting Mrs. Sarah Trexler.
8: The proprietor didn't move fast enough to suit him. Now, to the best of your recollection, Mr. Trexler, that's when he fired the shot.
15: Well, yes, Captain, to the best of my recollection. But last night, Sarah said that he fired the shot
8: Mr.
15: after...
8: Trexler, your wife is upstairs looking over photographs in the Rogues Gallery. When she gets finished, we'll get her conception of what happened. Right now, we want yours.
15: Yes, sir.
8: Jim, may we see your gun, please?
19: Sure, Captain.
8: Pull it up so Mr. Trexler can see it. That's it. Now, Mr. Trexler, was the gun the bandit had anything like that gun?
15: No, nothing like it. The bandit had a revolver. That gun is an automatic, isn't it?
8: Yes, that's right.
15: Yes.
8: All right, Jim. Patty?
20: Yes, sir.
8: Let's see your gun.
20: Sure thing, Captain.
8: Well, Mr. Trexler...
15: Now, that's a revolver, isn't it?
20: Yeah.
15: Well, it's not like the revolver the bandit had.
8: All right, Patty. That gun is a Smith & Wesson, Mr. Trexler. I've got another gun in my desk drawer. Another make of revolver. Is this anything like the gun the bandit had?
15: It's the gun. It's the very gun he used to kill him.
8: How do you know it's the very gun?
15: It just occurred to me now. That little silver screw was in the side. I just remembered. I couldn't keep my eyes off it. The little silver screw.
8: That's my gun, Mr. Trexler. My personal gun.
15: But...
8: I know. The bandit had an identical gun. The Colt 38 Special. We found that little bolt on the floor of the restaurant. We didn't know where it came from. Now we know, don't we?
15: Yes, I suppose we do.
8: Yes, I found the one place on a Colt 38 that the little bolt fit. Right forward of the trigger guard. It must have come loose and jumped out when the killer fired at Mr. Goatley.
15: That's wonderful, Captain.
8: Well, not so wonderful, Mr. Trexler. When you get right down to it, all we've got is a little nickel-plated bolt.
7: Yes, Gangbusters listeners, that's all Captain Pierce had. A little nickel-plated bolt. And in a criminal investigation, you go to work with what you've got. So begins the checking and the rechecking. Same questions asked over and over again to hundreds of people. Holders of gun permits, pawn shops, sporting goods stores. The inches of worn shoe leather. This is the unseen part of a murder investigation. The routine, the drudgery. And the honest-to-goodness toil. But sometimes it pays off.
8: Captain Pierce.
21: Hello, Skipper McDowell.
8: Yes, Mac.
21: I don't know, Skipper, but maybe I got something.
8: What?
21: Well, I made a call out in Ensley on a guy who holds a gun permit.
8: Yeah?
21: Well, he's not home. He's at work. But I got to talk to his wife about the gun. She called. find it any place in the house, but she told me there was a bolt missing, and her husband replaced it with a nickel plate bolt he had around.
8: Mac, what's the name of the man?
21: His name's Andrew Jennings. He works as a puddler at Southern Steel. He's working right now on the 8-4 shift.
8: Okay. Bring the woman in here. In the meantime, we'll take a run out to the mill and talk to the husband.
7: They got him waiting in the foreman's office, Captain, right here.
8: Oh, good, Jim.
7: Are you Andrew Jennings?
0: Yeah, I'm Jennings.
7: We're police officers.
0: Police? Well, what's the trouble? My wife. Something's happened to my wife.
8: No, nothing has happened to your wife. We want to talk to you.
0: To me?
8: You hold a permit for .38 caliber Colt special revolver?
0: Yeah, I hold a permit. I needed the gun. We had prowlers in the neighborhood last summer.
8: Where's the gun now?
0: Well, I sold it. I sold it to a fellow last week. What's the trouble?
7: What's the fellow's name?
0: Pilly. Steve Pilly. Hey, Steve didn't get into a jam with it, did he?
7: Where does Steve live?
0: Oh, gosh, I don't know. I just happened to meet him in a cafe.
8: What cafe?
0: In Johnny's, out in Ansley, near where I live.
8: Where does he work?
0: Well, I don't know. I don't know him that well. What's the trouble? Has he gotten in a jam with it?
8: Well, we don't know for sure. But we think that was the gun that was used to kill that restaurant man.
0: Oh, no. Steve wouldn't do a thing like that.
7: The gun might have, and Steve might have been holding it. Incidentally, where were you Monday night?
0: Me? Look, I was at home, asleep. You can ask my wife.
7: We will.
8: There's one more thing I want to know, Jennings.
0: Yeah, sure, anything.
8: When did you last fire that gun?
0: Well, a couple of months ago, I guess. I took it out to my brother's place. He's got a place near Bessemer. We're doing a little target practice.
8: What were you shooting at?
0: Oh, nothing, just tin cans and stuff. We laid them against a shed and were shooting at them.
8: Did any of the slugs hit the shed?
0: Oh, yeah, I guess so. Lots of them, I guess.
8: All right, come on, Jennings. Let's take a ride out to your brother's place. I'd like to dig one of those slugs out of the shed.
0: Yeah, but I'm working.
8: It's all right. I'll fix that.
0: Oh, okay. Say, I couldn't have one of them cigarettes, too, could I? I could use one.
8: Yeah, sure. Here you are.
0: Much obliged.
7: Match, Captain?
8: Naturally. Thanks, Jim.
0: Thanks.
7: Don't mention it.
8: Jim, get started on tracing the Steve Pilly. Jennings and I'll have a run out to his brother's place and take a look around.
7: Okay, Captain. I'll try to have him in tow by the time you get back.
18: Well, Gangbusters listeners, there's a problem for you. Given just a name, find the person from among 400,000. The files of the Bureau of Identification were checked. No luck. The city directory. No Steve Pilly. The telephone company, the electric light company, the general post office, the auto registration and driver's license bureaus. No Steve Pilly. And they were still looking late in the afternoon when Captain Pierce returned to the office with the erstwhile owner of a gun, steelworker Andrew Jennings.
8: All right, have a seat there, Jennings.
0: Hey, Captain, I ought to get home. My wife's got dinner.
7: Your wife knows you'll be late, Jennings. Hello, Captain.
8: Jim.
0: She does?
7: She was here almost all afternoon.
0: Oh. Look, Captain, you...
8: Sit down there, Jennings.
0: But I went all the way out to my brother's with you. I lose a day's pay. Now, what else do you want?
8: The slugs we got are now being compared with the ones we took out of the murdered man. If they match up, that means your gun did the killing. And in that case, we'll have a lot more talking to do.
0: Oh. Oh, I see.
8: Oh, good. Now, sit down.
7: Captain...
8: Yes, let's go inside, Jim.
7: We haven't been able to find a trace of any Steve Pilly yet.
8: No?
7: I'm beginning to have a faint suspicion there is no such party.
8: Why should Jennings say there is?
7: For the best reason.
8: Well, he was at home. His wife said he was.
7: Wives aren't always the most reliable thing in the world. I think we ought to give the Trexlers a look at him. Maybe we'll get a make.
8: Yeah, sure, Jim. Why not?
7: I'll call and get him down here right away. If...
8: I'll get it. Captain Pierce.
5: Patty, Captain.
8: Yes, what do you got, Patty?
5: There is a Steve Pilly.
8: Oh? Where'd you get the line?
5: Unemployment Compensation Office. A man named Steve Pilly, address given as 8722 2nd Avenue, a rooming house there. He got his final unemployment compensation check a week ago Thursday.
8: And he had just time enough to run out of money.
5: Well, they tell me, yeah, he's been in and out of this office every other month for the last year. Never held a job longer than that.
8: Mm-hmm. Okay, Patty. Bring everything you can on him and get in here.
5: You bet, Captain.
7: What's up?
8: There is a Steve Pilly.
7: Oh?
8: Mm-hmm.
22: Skipper.
8: Yes, Mac.
22: The slugs you brought in come out of the murder gun.
8: Uh-huh.
22: Didn't need to take more than one look.
8: Well,
7: we're getting close, I guess.
8: Yeah, awful close.
7: I got one, Captain.
8: Oh, thanks, Jim. As soon as Patty gets back here, I want a stakeout at 8722 2nd Avenue. There's a boy who lives there I'd like to talk to.
7: 4 o'clock in the morning is probably the most satisfactory time of day to make an arrest.
18: The subject in question is generally at home, and usually too sleepy to get himself hurt or to hurt any police officers. So at 4 o'clock the next morning, two city cars pulled up in front of the rooming house at 8722 2nd Avenue. They were greeted by a figure who stepped out of a nearby shadowy doorway.
8: There's Patty, Skipper.
3: Okay.
5: We're all set here, Captain.
8: Who's around in back?
5: Thatch and Moore from the district.
8: Okay. Mac, come on.
3: I'm with you.
5: I got it all fixed with the landlady. Front door is open. We can just walk right in.
9: Hi, Captain.
8: Okay, Jim. Let's go.
9: Sure, I'm ready and waiting.
8: Mac, patch yourself across the street and watch the windows.
3: Right, Skipper.
8: You park yourself on the front stairs, Patty. Right here.
5: Okay, Captain. Take it easy.
8: Front door's open. Walk on in.
9: Yeah.
8: Second floor front, Jim.
9: My new car was delivered today.
8: Oh, that's so?
9: Yeah.
8: Did you get a four-door?
9: No, a club coupe. That's as big as I need.
8: Mm-hmm. Congratulations.
9: Thanks.
8: Okay. Try the door. Easy.
9: It's not locked.
8: Okay. Open it all the way.
9: Oh, he's got it on a chain.
8: Well, lay on it. Come on, together. Hit it.
9: Yeah.
8: Again.
9: Yeah.
8: Come on, again.
9: Stay away from me.
8: There he is. Police officers, police.
9: Get away from that window.
8: Oh, the love. Come on, downstairs. Fast. Go on.
9: What a dope.
8: All right, I got it.
10: Yes, Skipper.
8: How is he? Dead?
5: No, Captain. The guy was lucky. He fell through that awning on the way down. I think he's going to come out of it.
3: Hey, here's the gun, Skipper. Had it when he jumped.
9: Go call an ambulance, Mac.
3: Sure, Jim, right away.
5: Oh, he's a nice-looking boy, Captain.
8: What's that supposed to get him?
9: Cigarette, Penny?
5: Yeah, Jim. Much obliged.
9: Captain?
8: No thanks, Jim. I've been smoking too much lately. Got to cut down.
18: Well, gangbusters listeners, that was the end of this murder investigation. And not long afterwards, the killer, Steve Pilley, was executed in Alabama's electric chair.
6: Well, thank you, Chief of Police C. Floyd Eddins of Birmingham, Alabama, for this telling insight into police work. And gangbusters, congratulations to all the Birmingham officers who participated in the investigation leading to the solution of this brutal crime.

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3: I was a communist for the FBI. Starring Dana Andrews in an exciting tale of danger and espionage, I Was a Communist for the FBI.

0: The story you are about to hear is based on the actual records and authentic experiences of Matt Savetic, who for 9 fantastic years lived as a communist for the FBI. Here is our star, Dana Andrews, as Matt Savetic.
1: 9 years of it. 9 years of living behind a mask that made me an outcast among my own people. And from behind that mask, I saw these things happen. It's all in the record. The story and testimony of my 9 years as a communist for the FBI.
0: In a moment, listen to Dana Andrews as Matt Savetic, undercover man.

0: I'd like to speak to Mr. Lawrence, please.
1: Who?
0: Mr. Lawrence, Dick Lawrence.
1: This is Dick Lawrence.
0: Oh, this is Chuck.
1: Chuck, how are you? Haven't heard from you.
0: Haven't been able to get near a phone booth.
1: Something doing?
0: Will you be in the office after midnight?
1: I could be.
0: I may have something after the meeting tonight.
1: Big?
0: Some guy imported from Moscow or Bucharest is going to address our cell. He's supposed to have gotten his boot training practically with Uncle Joe himself. I'll call you right after the meeting breaks up and... Well, honey, I don't know when it'll break up. These shindigs last.
1: Huh?
0: Probably too late to do much anyway. Well, how about dinner Monday night and a show or dancing or something?
1: I get it. So long.
0: Monday? Monday night okay? Okay, honey. It's a date. Bye.
2: Going someplace, Matty?
0: Oh. Hiya, Simon.
2: I was having a sandwich at the soda fountain. Saw you go into the phone booth.
0: Yeah, just calling a girl.
2: Yeah, I came over to ask you to join me for a bite, and I couldn't help catching the end of it.
0: Go back and finish your sandwich.
2: Oh, what's the matter, comrade? You saw her?
0: You knew I was talking to my girl, and you stood there and tuned in. I have a private life, you know, Simon.
2: Private life? After all these years in the party? Come on. I'll walk with you to the meeting, comrade. Go together.
0: I walk shoulder to shoulder with Comrade Simon Horvath, thinking, yeah, we go together, but we walk alone. All these comrades, but never a friend among them. We go to a piano studio on Pine Street. We're the last to arrive. Besides the five members of our cell, there's a big man pacing the room. He looks at me and Comrade Horvath as though inspecting us for plague. He looks like real trouble to any decent hard

0: working undercover man. Comrade Helen Worth makes the introductions, and the big man's name strikes some kind of chord with me.
1: Comrade Rivchenko, comrades Horvath and Savedic.
0: Comrades, Summon Rivchenko.
2: Comrade Rivchenko.
0: Oh, weren't you assigned to the Cleveland problem?
3: Was I?
0: Plugging secret information leaks.
3: Plugging them poorly, it would seem. Sit down, I'll... I have here three copies of a most important letter. Comrade Savitic.
0: Yes, comrade?
3: Secretary of the American Slav Congress.
0: That's right.
3: Take this copy of the letter. Commit its contents to memory. When you've done so, return the letter to me.
0: Yes, I understand.
3: Here. Do not read it while I'm speaking.
0: Oh, I'm sorry.
3: Copy for Comrade Helen Worth.
1: Thank you.
3: Comrade Wilson. Now, briefly first. Yes, Comrade Savitic, I was assigned to the Cleveland problem.
0: I'm sorry if I've been out of order, Comrade.
3: There have been serious information leaks to the FBI.
1: Only in Cleveland?
3: Everywhere. However, my visit is not relative to that matter, at least not exclusively. Those letters contain the names and assignments of several highly trained comrades assigned to vital industries in this area. Memorize the names and everything about them to the last detail. You will be their contacts. Clear?
0: And does that mean that we'll receive secret instructions to be channeled to these people?
3: Memorize the names and everything about them to the last detail.
0: I know you said that, comrade, but...
3: I said that. And I said you will be their contacts. And that is all I said. Clear, Comrade Savitic?
0: Clear.
3: Learn your men first. When we are prepared to issue orders for them, you'll receive those orders to pass on to them.
0: Well, that's all I asked. That's all I wanted to know. That answers the questions. Why all the excitement?
1: Comrade.
0: Well, I mean, couldn't he just have told me?
3: Comrade Savitic.
0: I'm sorry.
3: Comrade Savitic, how long have you been with us?
2: Oh, I can vouch for Comrade Rivchenko. He joined us back...
3: Comrade Savitic will answer.
0: I joined the party in 1942.
3: Did you join with any questions in your mind then?
0: No.
3: Any reservations?
0: No.
3: Doubts?
0: No.
3: Lack of belief in your leaders?
0: No.
3: Then why not keep that healthy state of acceptance? That will be all. Be available for sudden meetings. Go.

0: Mr. Dick Lawrence, please.
1: Lawrence speaking.
0: Chuck.
1: Go ahead.
0: I can't talk to you over the telephone.
1: You want to meet me someplace?
0: No, I've got to be on call. I'm mailing you a letter along with my report.
1: What letter?
0: I can't talk. It'll knock you on your face, that's all.
1: Use the new mail drop.
0: Yeah, I know. Only look, read the letter, copy it or photostat it or whatever you want to do and get it back to me quick.
1: How about a couple of days?
0: As soon as you can. I've got to give it back in a hurry.
1: I heard you.
0: A gold mine of commie saboteurs. Nuggets of no goods. Wait until you see this. They've got three of the boys in atom bomb installations.
1: Commies and atom jobs? Don't say any more. Put your report and that letter in the drop as soon as possible.
0: Any instructions?
1: Yeah. Your new telephone designation is R-U-D-Y, Rudy.
0: Got it.
1: Your new contact name here is Mr. Fisher.
0: Got it.
1: Keep in touch.
0: I'll try. Those guys suspect their own mothers.
1: So long.
0: I go back to my room at the hotel. I'm supposed to be living with my folks, but my folks don't want much part of the son who turned commie and disgraced the family. That's the way it is. I type out my report, sign my current code number, enclose Revchenko's letter and address it to the new drop, a little barbershop in the Golden Triangle where it'll be picked up by an FBI agent. I go out to mail it, then come back to my room and bone up a little on the Communist Manifesto to look sharp to Revchenko. And then I go to sleep. In the morning, I go out to breakfast.
2: Hey, Matty!
0: My heart jumps. Comrade Horvath. Has he seen me come out of the hotel?
2: Good morning, comrade.
0: Oh. Hello, Simon.
2: What were you doing in the State Hotel just now?
0: I'm peculiar. I eat. I was in the coffee shop.
2: Don't you eat breakfast at home?
0: No, I don't hang around home very much. You know that. My folks don't like a communist in the family.
2: Time they get used to it.
0: That upsets Mother, when you know how it is.
2: No. How is it?
0: Well, after all, she's my mother.
2: A nice bourgeois sentiment.
0: And that's why I don't like the party to call me there. The family takes messages for me, but they sure don't like it much.
2: They took one for you this morning.
0: What?
2: Didn't they tell you?
0: Oh, no, I left pretty early.
2: What time?
0: What time did you call?
2: I didn't.
0: You just said that you...
2: Revchenko called.
0: What for?
2: He's calling back all the letters.
0: Well, he just issued them last night.
2: He figures overnight to study them is enough.
0: Well, when does he want the letter?
2: He wants it 2 hours ago.
0: Well, I don't have it.
2: Huh?
0: Well, not on me, that is. I don't carry it around. It's home.
2: I'll go home with you.
0: Well, I better call home first.
2: All right. There's a drugstore. I'll go with you.
0: Why don't you go back and tell Revchenko I'll have the letter for him later today, this afternoon.
2: Let's see if they found it back home.
0: All right. I'll phone them.
2: I'll go with you.
0: How to call the FBI and not let Comrade Horvath at my elbow know who I'm talking to and what I'm trying to say. I get change from the cashier, stalling for time, trying to think of something. I dial, hoping that the comrade doesn't notice that the exchange I dial isn't in the Stanley Avenue area. Lawrence is my No, it's Fisher now. Fisher, worse luck. Lawrence could sound like my brother's first name, but Fisher... My hand is shaking.
1: Hello?
0: Hello?
1: Hello?
0: Fisher?
1: Who?
0: Oh, yes, I remember you. Aren't you the insurance man comes around once a month?
1: Rudy?
0: Yeah, that's right. Remember me? I said I didn't need insurance. I was going to live forever. Well, now, I don't know.
1: What's up?
0: Is Mother there, Mr. Fisher?
1: Go ahead.
0: I had an important letter yesterday. Will you ask Mom if I left it on my desk or someplace around? I need it, urgently.
1: So soon? You said 2 days.
0: Will you ask her now?
1: We haven't got the letter anymore.
0: What?
1: We don't have the letter.
0: Why? Well, what's wrong?
1: You were right. It's big stuff. Stuff like that we have to send on to Washington and the original.
0: Oh?
1: A copy won't do. I'm sorry.
0: Well, when do you think... Mom will feel better.
1: What? Oh, it won't be back until tomorrow, at least.
0: I see.
1: I know this is a curve, but you take it from here.
0: Well, I don't know if I can see you right away, Mr. Fisher. I'm with a friend, and Mom doesn't entirely approve of my political friends.
1: Save it. I knew you were being tagged right away.
0: Well, you'll stay with Mom until she feels a little better, won't you? I'd really appreciate it.
1: Sorry, Rudy.
0: Goodbye, Mr. Fisher.
2: Trouble?
0: Yeah. Mother isn't feeling so well. Maybe I better go see her.
2: What about Revchenko?
0: Explain it to him for me, will you?
2: Oh, no. Not me.
0: Oh, he'll understand.
2: Maybe you can make him understand, not me.
0: What's so special about this Revchenko?
2: Or Nikolaev?
0: Nikolaev?
2: Or Tomaszewski?
0: Wasn't there a Tomaszewski who
2: Yeah.
0: was out? Yeah, what?
2: Who used to be with the NKVD, now the MVD, the Communist International Secret Police.
0: Revchenko.
2: Alias this, alias that, yeah. Only we call him Comrade Revchenko. He's going to want to talk to you, Comrade Svetik.

0: Now back to Dana Andrews, starring in I Was a Communist for the FBI, and the second act of our story.
1: That is all, Comrade Savetic. That is your story.
2: Yes, Comrade Revchenko.
1: But no letter.
2: But I've explained that I learned my mother was ill, and I can't decide if it's wise to visit her under the circumstances.
1: The only wisdom is to produce the letter.
2: Well, it may take time. She's ill, and she resents me. My family...
1: It is at your mother's house, you say.
2: Yes, but I
1: get it.
2: Very well.
1: Comrade Harbath, go with him.

0: Hey, first house past the lamppost, driver. 5102. Right here. That's right.
1: Well, the flag driver will be right out.
0: Now, look, Simon. You know how my family feels about my going with communists. Why don't I go in first and see how Mother feels and then sort of get her used to the idea of bringing another communist into the house, huh?
1: Well, make it short. This taxi is on you, don't forget.

0: Oh.
1: Hello, Mom.
0: Oh, come in, Matti. Who waits outside in the taxi?
1: He's a friend of mine, Mom.
0: Friend.
1: Mom, I've come to ask a very big favor of you.
0: Oh, you got some trouble, yeah.
1: Pretty big trouble, yeah.
0: What favor?
1: You won't like this, and I hate to ask it. I want you to tell that man in the taxi that you think you burned a letter of mine you found around yesterday.
0: I should lie for you.
1: I said you wouldn't like it.
0: You left the letter I found yesterday, and I burned it.
1: And remember, it was in a yellow envelope.
0: In yellow envelope.
1: You didn't read any of it, naturally.
0: This much at least is truth.
1: He knows you don't like communists, so it'll look all right if you're unfriendly to him.
2: Mom? Mom?
0: Oh, that's Tip.
2: Oh, hello, Mom. Who's that in the taxi outside?
1: Hello, Tip. How have you been?
2: Who's the guy in the taxi, Mom?
1: I said, hello, Tip.
2: One of your crummy friends?
1: He wants to talk to Mom.
2: Mom doesn't want to talk to him.
0: Yes, Tippy.
2: Why?
1: Now keep out of this, Tip.
2: Why should I?
1: Just keep out. Will you keep out of it? You don't know what's going on, so keep out.
2: I don't know what's going on.
1: No.
2: Oh, boy, I don't know what's going on.
1: I'll call Simon in.
2: Stay where you are, Matt.
0: Tippy, he's your brother. He's in trouble.
2: If he's in trouble with his chums, he asked for it. If he's in bad with the cops or the FBI, let his chums get him out of it. Huh, Matt? Simple? Elementary, wise guy?
0: Tip, he's your brother.
2: He's not my brother while he's their comrade.
1: Look, Tip, we've had this out before.
2: Comrade.
1: I'm in a jam, all right. I want out of it, and I won't bother you again. Just this once, and I won't disgrace you anymore.
2: Get out.
0: Tip, he's older than you, and in the old country...
2: In the old country, this is the new country. This is the country some of my buddies got hurt and killed for, and this...
1: Watch it, Tip, watch it.
0: Boys. Oh,
1: you have to start something every time, don't you?
2: You're lucky the rest of the family's at work.
1: You know Mom isn't well, and you start something.
2: Mom isn't well? Oh, brother.
0: Please, children.
2: You're the one to holler, Mom isn't well. Why isn't she well? No, oh, that's a beauty, all right. You're the one to talk.
1: No, Tip. I'm all through talking.
2: Mom isn't well. Sure she isn't well. Sure, you're killing her. Now, get out! Get out before I hurt you.
1: That's fine, Tip.
2: Go on.
1: All right, Tip. I wouldn't want my kid brother to hurt me. All right. Goodbye, Mom.
2: If that's your comrade, tell him we aren't having any.
1: All right, hothead. You're the big man today.
0: Matty, tell your friend to come in.
1: Thanks, Mom.
2: You'll excuse me, won't you, comrade?
1: He looks swell in that Navy uniform, doesn't he?
0: Matty. Matty, answer the door.
1: Mom tells Comet Horvath her simple fiction so convincingly that I almost believe it. He seems satisfied, but he isn't Revchenko. On the way back to headquarters, the taxi stops for a light. A newsboy waves a paper at us through the window. I don't hear the kid, I just see the headline. The words rush out at me in type that gets bigger and blacker and louder until it explodes right in my face. Simple words that could be my obituary. FBI seizes Red Atom saboteurs.
3: Holy, where did they get that?
1: Yeah, I wonder.
4: You still insist that the letter was burned, Comrade Savetic?
1: That's what I say, Comrade Revchenko. And that's what my mother told Comrade Horvath.
3: Sure, she said it and it sounds good. I wasn't at the cremation, however.
4: How do you account for the story in the newspapers, Comrade Savetic?
1: I don't know.
4: You don't know?
1: We have leaks in the organization.
4: He doesn't know, Comrade Horvath. Yes, Comrade Savetic, we have leaks in the organization.
3: We try to plug them. The best way we can.
1: Copies of this letter went to three of us. Why aren't you grilling the other two?
4: One at a time, comrade. And one thing at a time, and first things first. Huh?
1: Why do I rate top priority, comrade?
4: The others returned their letters promptly when ordered. You did not.
1: They had their letters overnight. Plenty of time to inform the press or...
4: Or?
1: Or the FBI.
4: Comrade, do you suggest that some member of your cell has turned traitor?
1: You're suggesting, aren't you? You're accusing me of treason, aren't you?
4: Has either one of us used the word treason to you?
1: No.
4: Or betrayal?
1: No.
4: Turncoat spy, has either of us cried undercover agent? FBI?
1: No.
4: Then why do you...
1: The implication is certainly strong enough.
4: It is your inference that is strong, Comrade Savetic. And it makes me wonder why. Why do you feel accused when we are merely trying to search out an information leak?
1: Then don't act as if you suspect me.
4: We don't.
1: No.
4: A little discipline, comrade. Some respect, if you please.
1: Respect.
3: Sit down, comrade.
4: Respect. You're excited.
1: All right, I'm excited. I'm mad.
3: Nerves?
1: I've given years of my life to the party. I've pounded picket lines for the party and helped man your goon squads and gotten stoned and spat at for you. I've proved my loyalty to the 7th International in every possible way. I don't have a life of my own. My life belongs to the party. I hardly have a home. Or my own mother won't have me. Or my kid brother hates me because they think I've brought shame on the family and an early grave to my mother. Yeah. I can see it on her. I can't help it, though. I believe in what I'm doing, and that's all.
4: Just so.
1: Yeah.
4: You're excused, Comrade Savetic.
1: I can go?
4: For the time being.
1: When does the decision come off on this?
4: Don't worry. We've been working on it while we chatted here.
1: Working on it?
4: Excuse, tovarish.
1: What do you mean, working?
4: You may go, comrade.
1: I leave. I'm not kidding myself that my outburst of indignation has fooled anybody. Maybe. But I know it will hinge on the work they were doing while we chatted, whether I get disciplined or not. Call it discipline. I don't dare go to my hotel. I know I'm being watched. I've got to go to my folks' home on Stanley Avenue because that's where the comrades think I live. So I go home again.

0: Marty.
1: Well, I had to come back, Mom.
0: Oh, come in, son, quick.
1: What's the matter?
0: Marty, two men were here.
1: Who?
0: I don't know. They said FBI.
1: FBI?
0: Briefcases, yes.
1: What do they want? Tell me.
0: They said fine things about you, Marty.
1: Well, what fine things? Tell me.
0: Wonderful things. You were not really a communist at all, but the FBI fella.
1: They told you that?
0: You were showing them up, pretending to be one of them, risking dishonor and things. What fine thing you were doing for your country. Fine things, they said.
1: Mom, don't, please. What did you say?
0: Say the truth. They lied. But I told them the truth. I told them you were a communist.
1: She told them the truth. I'm glad she didn't know the truth. And this was why the FBI had told me never to tell anybody that I was a communist for the FBI. Least of all, my own mother. Because one day two nice men with briefcases would come along and pay their respects to Mom and tell her what a fine job her son was doing for the FBI, pretending to be a commie. And Mom's heart would burst with joy and relief and pride, and she'd fall for the two smiling communist agents and their nice briefcases and FBI credentials. And her son would die in the gutter or some stinking black waterfront, or just disappear. That's how it would be if Mom ever knew the truth about me.
0: I told them the truth, but I wished, I prayed to God that they were right. But they were wrong.
1: I'm sorry, Mom.
0: Wrong, those two communists.
1: You knew.
0: Who else would say such lies to me?
1: I'm sorry, Mom. That's the way it is, though. Goodbye, Mom.
0: Marty.
1: Yeah?
0: Call me up once in a while, son.
1: Yeah. And that's how it is to be me. You live in shadow. You're two people and you're nobody. Your own family casts you out. There's nobody you can turn to. That's how it is with me, but I ask for it. I'm a communist for the FBI. I walk alone.

This is Dana Andrews. Some of these stories we bring you are so strange and fantastic, it's difficult to believe that they really happened. Of course, for obvious reasons, names, dates, and localities have been changed. But our stories are based on the real-life experiences of Matt Savedic. And they did happen here. Next week, we'll go back to his file for another exciting adventure. We hope you'll join us.

0: Yeah, danger is my assignment. I get sent to a lot of places I can't even pronounce. They all spell the same thing, though, trouble. But when I walk into the commissioner's office, I don't realize this assignment's going to prove that sometimes the best way to stop a guy cold is to step on the gas. Morning, Commissioner. You sent for me?
1: Steve, how'd you like to take a risk here?
0: Fine. I know just the place, a farm in Vermont.
1: Sorry, I've already picked a spot for you. Bavaria, a private sanatorium.
0: Oh, great.
1: I understand the nurses are quite attractive.
0: Oh, great. Well, my bags are packed, Commissioner. What's it all about?
1: 2 weeks ago, a Czech diplomat was arrested in Prague on a charge of treason. He made a quick confession.
0: Sure, they usually arrange it that way.
1: In that confession, however, he implicated an American newspaper man, a foreign correspondent named Emerson. Emerson, he said, was an American spy.
0: Uh-oh, here we go again.
1: The correspondent got wind of the frame-up and ducked out fast. He managed to slip across the Czech border, got as far as Regensburg in southern Germany, then ran into more trouble.
0: What happened?
1: He was kidnapped, picked up right off the street in broad daylight by 3 men, but not before he'd put up a terrific struggle. Well, that was 10 days ago.
0: And no word of him since?
1: Until last night. A young doctor named Minder got word to us that he thinks Emerson is being held in a private sanatorium in Bavaria.
0: I get it. That's where I'm supposed to check in with my battered nerves.
1: Right. Dr. Minder will contact you when you arrive in Munich. Get to that sanatorium, Steve. And if you find Emerson there, get him out and bring him back. Well, that's it. You've got your assignment. Good luck.

0: The National Broadcasting Company is presenting Dangerous Assignment, starring Brian Donlevy in the role of Steve Mitchell, colorful two-fisted government agent. At all those places of the world where danger and intrigue walk hand in hand, there you will find Steve Mitchell on another Dangerous Assignment. Thursday evening on the NBC Radio Network is filled with great entertainment. Yes, for Western adventure and songs, there's the Roy Rogers Show from Paradise Valley. And along with Roy, you'll hear Dale Evans and the Whippoorwills. And immediately following the Roy Rogers Show, listen to Father Knows Best with Robert Young in the title role. On Father Knows Best, you'll hear the amusing adventures of the Anderson family. 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
1: Sure, I've got my assignment. Get over to Germany. Check on a tip given us by a Dr. Minder. Hope it leads me to a missing American correspondent named Emerson. Get to him before he's hauled back to Czechoslovakia to face a bum rap as a spy. It's late Tuesday evening when my plane lands in Munich. The voice on the PA is calling my name as I hurry across the airport waiting room.
2: A gentleman left this envelope here, Mitchell.
1: Oh, thanks.
2: May I be of further service?
1: Yeah, how do I get to 64 Austerplatz?
2: Austerplatz? A street on the other side of town. I would suggest a taxi.
1: Thanks. One more thing about the man who left this note. What did he look like?
2: He was here but a short time ago. A small man, middle-aged, rather stout. The message is not signed?
1: Yeah, it's signed by Dr. Minder. I just wanted to check the description against the signature.
2: Oh?
1: It doesn't fit. I grab a cab, and on the way across town, I ask myself a few questions. I don't like the answers I get. 10 minutes later, the cabbie drops me off in front of 64 Austerplatz. I like this even less. 64 Austerplatz is a mortuary. I push open the door, go inside. I follow the long red carpet down the dimly lit corridor. At the end of it, there's a desk, and on it, a small vase of flowers, the card index file, and a buzzer. I lean on it. A few seconds later, the curtain is behind the desk part, and a long, slender gent in a frock coat steps out. He folds his claw-like hands together and glides towards me.
3: Good evening, mein Herr.
1: good evening. I'd like to see Dr. Minder.
3: Your name is?
1: Mitchell. Steve Mitchell.
3: The next room, please.
1: I don't turn around when the door clicks softly shut behind me. I just stare at the casket at the far end of the room. The casket is empty. Surprise number one. Surprise number two follows a second later. A gun nestles in the small of my back.
2: Do not move. The identification. Place it on the casket.
1: Sure. There you are.
2: Thank you.
1: Don't mention it. Drop the gun. Drop it. That's better. You've got a lot to learn about this business. Hey, wait a minute. You fit the description I have of Dr. Minder.
2: Yeah. Here, your identification, Herr Mitchell.
1: Look, what's this all about?
2: Just a precautionary measure. I was afraid I might have been followed today.
1: Well, why pick this place to meet?
2: The man you met a moment ago, he's a very close friend of mine.
1: A doctor with a mortician for a buddy? I wouldn't spread that around, Minder. It doesn't inspire confidence.
2: Yeah, I see what you mean.
1: Why do you think you might have been followed, Doctor?
2: Because of what happened 2 nights ago, when I saw Emerson at the sanatorium. He is listed as a Herr Langford. They have him in a small private cottage at the rear of the main building.
1: Go on.
2: I was looking for Dr. Anstedt. He is the head of the sanatorium. I thought I might find him at the cottage. But when I arrived, I saw the man they call Langford lying on his bed. The bandages removed, his face badly marked, bruised.
1: His face is usually covered with bandages?
2: Yeah. I moved in closer, and then suddenly his nurse appeared from the next room. She screamed at me to get out, called one of the guards.
1: Any repercussions over your visit?
2: No, none. The matter seems to have been dropped.
1: They probably figure you didn't recognize Emerson, so they let it ride. Who's his doctor?
2: Dr. Anstedt.
1: You known him long?
2: Since I joined the staff 2 years ago. He is truly a great doctor, Herr Mitchell. That is why I fail to understand how we could be mixed up in an affair such as this.
1: How far is it to the sanatorium?
2: Oh, it's several hours' drive. I have my car parked in the back street.
1: Okay, let's get going. We'll figure out something on the way, I hope. We rumble out of Munich, head south. 2 hours later, we're rolling along a narrow, winding road high in the mountains. Dr. Minder finally comes up with a suggestion.
2: Mitchell, I've been considering a possibility. I might be able to get you into the grounds by way of the back wall. I could possibly hide you in the clinic.
1: Yeah, if I could pass myself off as a villager with a liver complaint.
2: No. As a tourist, perhaps, yeah. But it would be too dangerous. Too many questions would be asked.
1: Wait a minute. They couldn't very well expect me to answer questions if I'd been knocked out cold. An accident.
2: An accident?
1: Why not? We stage an accident for the benefit of anyone who might be watching from the sanatorium.
2: Yes, yes. The guards at the gate, they have an unobstructed view of the road leading to the main gate.
1: What would happen then?
2: Well, a call to the clinic. The gate guard and I would drive to the scene with the ambulance.
1: Right. Now, all we need is an accident. But what kind?
2: Automobile?
1: Look, my expense account won't stand for a car's crash. How about a bicycle?
2: Yes, of course.
1: Can you get one of the villagers to cooperate with a gentle sideswipe?
2: Yeah, yeah. Albert Herpfel. He's a farmer. His place is not far from the sanatorium. He has a truck. He will be eager to help us.
1: Yeah, you make sure he isn't too eager. I want this to look real, but not fatal. It's early in the morning when I register at the village inn. After breakfast, I saunter up to my room, check our schedule again, and look over the map of the road Minder had sketched for me. At exactly 10 minutes after one, I hop aboard my bike and ride out of the village, making like a happy tourist. I pedal along the winding roadway for another 10 minutes, and then I spot a landmark I'm looking for, a tree on my left, burned and blackened by a bolt of lightning. I round the bend and up ahead, maybe a quarter of a mile, I spot the main gate of the sanatorium. At the same time, I spot Herpfel's truck as it shoots out of the side road. Comes bearing down on me, fast. Yeah, too fast. Suddenly, I know something is wrong. Instead of swerving, he keeps coming straight for me. I dive off the bike just as the front tire hits.
4: Hey!

0: Steve Mitchell will continue his dangerous assignment in just a moment. This is the time of year when every motorist must revise his driving habits to conform to winter's rain, snow, and slippery highways. The National Safety Council warns that winter driving conditions present more hazards than at any other time of the year. So, as winter comes to your section of the country, change your driving habits to meet changing road conditions. Too many times when roads are wet and slippery, the posted speed limits are not the safe speed limits. Remember, the safe speed for your driving is the speed that matches road conditions. America's professional truck drivers, the men who drive for a living, are taught that now, more than ever, they must drive ahead of themselves. By watching the changing road and traffic conditions on the highway ahead, you can avoid accidents before they happen. When you see an accident threaten on the road ahead, you'll have time to keep it from happening. So remember, drive as slowly as the road conditions demand. Drive as if your life and the lives of your passengers depended upon it. They do. Now, back to Dangerous Assignment and Brian Donlevy as Steve Mitchell.
1: Herr Mitchell.
2: Oh, yeah. Who are you?
1: I am helpful.
2: Hey, the farmer who ran me down with a truck. Hey, what's the big idea trying
1: to... Please, I was not the one who was driving the truck. That was my hired man, Zwecker.
2: How come?
1: Zwecker also does some gardening up at the sanatorium. He must have overheard Dr. Minder and myself setting up the plans for this accident. He stole my truck and tried to kill you, possibly hoping to get some kind of reward from them.
2: Brother, he almost earned it, too.
1: When I realized the truck was gone, I came here as fast as possible to warn you. I was climbing up the ravine when you came down.
2: The hard way. Well, this is just dandy. Zwecker's probably up at the sanatorium right now spilling the whole gag to them.
1: No, Herr Mitchell. I saw him climbing down here after the accident, perhaps to make sure you were dead. I waited for him in the bushes. He's tied up at the bottom of the ravine, and I will turn him over to the police.
2: Nice work. Hey, what's that?
1: The bell on the ambulance. See? Up there. He's winding down the road from the sanatorium. After I took care of Zwecker, I telephoned the report of the accident as we had planned.
2: Okay, Hurtful. You've been very likewise. You can get lost now. I'll take it from here. I watch the ambulance winding down the narrow road, its bell clanging hot and heavy. This I don't get. There's no traffic around. Why make with no? Pretty soon the ambulance pulls to a stop on the road above me. I see Dr. Minder scrambling down the side of the ravine. And waddling along behind him is a fat guy who bulges out of an alpine suit with short leather pants. I close my eyes and pretend to be out.
3: Here he is.
1: Doctor, is he still alive?
3: Yeah, but unconscious. Hugo, bring down the stretcher, huh?
2: The driver comes down with a stretcher. They load me aboard and lug me up to the road. They slide me into the ambulance. Minder gets in beside me, and away we go.
3: All right, Mitchell. They cannot hear us in the front seat.
2: Who could hear anything with that bell clanging? Do you have to do that? It's knocking my head apart.
3: I'm sorry, but this lad's a Pomeran.
2: That which?
3: A Pomeran.
2: That's the name of the bell?
3: No. The name of the man who's ringing.
2: Oh, the fat boy?
3: Yeah. You see, lots of Pomeran is a patient at the sanatorium. He's quite wealthy. He always insists on riding with the driver whenever the ambulance goes out so he can ring the bell. It's no problem.
2: The bell is a problem as far as I'm concerned.
3: Well, I'm afraid that they have no choice, Mitchell. You see, he donated the ambulance to the sanatorium. Wait, they're almost at the gates. You'd better become unconscious again.
2: We drive into the grounds with Porky, the bellboy, still hard at work. I'm taken to a small room at the rear of the main building, which overlooks the cottages scattered around the grounds. I keep my eyes closed as Dr. Minder goes through the motions of making a further examination. A nurse hovers close by.
3: Well, and Schoenberg, you seem to be studying the patient most carefully.
4: I was just trying to remember.
3: Remember what?
4: Well, I have seen this man before.
3: You feel that you have?
4: He looks familiar in a way. An American, wouldn't you say?
3: Well, I don't know. Possibly a tourist. Is Dr. Arnstedt on the grounds?
4: No, he went to Munich yesterday.
3: Munich?
4: He left shortly after you did. He said he had business in Munich.
3: Oh, yes, I see. Well, that will be all for now, Fräulein. Will you please order the x-rays?
4: At once, doctor.
3: Mitchell?
2: Yeah. I almost swallowed my Adam's apple when that nurse started wondering where she'd seen me before.
3: Where could she have seen you?
2: Search me. Maybe around the village this morning. Or maybe she's mistaken.
3: Well, I don't like it.
2: You don't like it. Another thing. This Dr. Anstead, you think, is mixed up in the deal.
3: Yeah, yeah. She said he had gone to Munich shortly after I did.
2: Could be he followed you.
3: If so, he knows who you are and why you are here.
2: Well, we're in too deep to back out now, but we'd better work fast.
3: All right. Oh, here's the plan. Come on, sit up in bed.
2: Okay.
3: Now, you see the cottage under those trees near the back wall, huh?
2: Yeah. That's where they've got Emerson?
3: Yeah, yeah. We must wait until dinner time. 2 hours from now. I will signal you from outside as a proper time.
2: Then what?
3: The guard at the cottage leaves for dinner. The special nurse remains. I will try to keep her occupied while you slip into the cottage. If the patient is Emerson, the ambulance will be waiting by the cottage. You'll have to make a run for it, dinner, man.
1: Well, well.
3: What? Oh, here, come on.
1: Oh, splendid. I see our patient has recovered consciousness.
2: Yeah.
3: But he is still weak and needs rest.
1: Well, I trust you play pinochle, sir. There is not one decent pinochle player in the whole place.
3: As you see, Pomeran, I must give the patient an injection, a sedative. So.
1: Oy.
3: And now I must ask you to leave.
1: Well, of course. Well, until later, son, our first pinochle game.
3: That was most unfortunate. I wish to make it appear that you are still unconscious.
2: What was that?
3: Oh, that was Pomeran's version of a yodel. He thinks it quite amusing to make that sound whenever one of the more attractive nurses passes by. He is even now very probably in pursuit of her.
2: An alpine wolf whistle get? Look, how am I supposed to slip over to that cottage when you slip me the Mickey with a needle?
3: No, don't worry. The injection was not a sedative.
2: What was it?
3: Vitamin B. Good for the nerves.
2: Minder leaves and I settle back to wait for his signal. The minutes drag by. Finally, it starts getting dark. I stare out the window, but there's no sign of Minder. I begin to get an uneasy feeling something has gone wrong. Finally, I decide I can't wait any longer. I ease out the window and work my way through the shrubbery to the cottage where they've got Emerson. I take a quick look in the window. The patient's on the bed with his face bandaged, but there's no sign of a guard. This is my big chance. I go inside and over to his bed. Emerson. Emerson. He doesn't answer. I start to shake his arm, but it falls off the bed limply. I jerk the bandages off his face. It's not Emerson. It's Dr. Minder. And he's dead. What?
4: Dr. Minder. Dead.
2: Look, nurse.
4: You killed him.
2: Shut up. I didn't kill him. Look, you're a friend of his, eh? Good, so am I. Promise me not to yell and I'll take my hand off. Okay, I'll make it fast. I'm Steve Mitchell, U.S. government agent. Dr. Minder was helping me get to an American newspaper correspondent named Emerson who was being held here under sedatives until his cuts and bruises healed. Then they were going to take him back across the Czech border to face a phony spy charge.
4: Wait. I saw them leave.
2: Who?
4: The special nurse and the guard they kept here. They drove off in an ambulance just a few minutes ago.
2: With Emerson probably in the back. 10-1, they're heading north for the Czech border right now. If I could only get a car.
4: Dr. Minder's car.
2: What?
4: He had offered to let me borrow it. I noticed him approaching the cottage a while back, so I came here to tell him I was leaving.
2: You're so right. Let's go. We slip out of the cottage to Minder's car and roar away. We head north toward the border. The minutes drag by.
4: You think we are gaining any on them?
2: Hey, up ahead.
4: The ambulance, parked beside the road.
2: Yeah, and in that phone booth beside the inn, the nurse. She's probably calling ahead to let them know they're coming. Pull up. We stop beside a clump of trees. I tell the nurse to wait for me down the road a mile or so, and she pulls away. And I walk to the ambulance. The guard is sitting in the front seat alone. The nurse is still in the phone booth. I'm almost to the door before he spots me. He reaches for a gun, but I nail him. He slumps over the wheel. I drag him out, jump inside, and take off fast. the small frosted glass panel back of the driver's seat, I can make out a figure on the stretcher on one side. I pull to a stop around the first bend in the road. I get out and go around to the back. I open the rear door.
3: Hello, Mitchell.
2: Pomeran.
3: To be sure. Don't try anything.
2: Well, the fat boy himself. So you've been running the deal, huh? I take it that's Emerson on the stretcher.
3: Quite right.
2: How'd you get Dr. Anstead to help you?
3: We knew he had relatives across the border. The threat of reprisals was very effective.
2: I see. Well, what happens now?
3: You will drive us to the border. And if you try anything, Emerson will be shot immediately. All right, get back into the ambulance.
2: I walk to the front and get in. I'm pretty sure Pomeran won't shoot Emerson. He wants him alive, but I got to figure out a plan fast.
5: Hurry up, Mitchell.
2: I can make out Pomeran at the frosted glass panel behind me. Then I get an idea. Suddenly, I throw open the door and duck.
5: Mitchell!
2: It works. He thinks I'm going outside. I can hear him scramble toward the rear door. As soon as he opens it, I step on the gas. I look out the back window. Pomeran is sprawled, face down on the road, out cold. Emerson. Emerson, you okay? Oh, here. Let me get some of this tape off your mouth. There.
6: Who are you?
2: Steve Mitchell, government agent. You're going home.
6: Pomeran.
2: Ah, he's out cold. I sort of drove the ambulance out from under him. We'll leave him here in your place, and you know, it's just as well. I've got a hunch when they find out he goofed up the deal, he's going to need an ambulance.

0: Our star, Brian Donlevy, will return in just a moment. One of the most important functions of a radio network is the quick dissemination of news. 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A schoolteacher in Michigan in a recent letter says it better than we can. Quote, I want to thank NBC for its complete coverage of both the national political conventions and for your accurate and timely reporting of the national election. I'm particularly grateful to read that NBC will be on hand to broadcast the inauguration of our new president in January. For when I add this broadcast to the others I already have recorded on my Webster Electric Echo Tape Recorder, I'll have a complete history of the 1952 political campaign. Again, I want to thank you and praise you for your wonderful news coverage. Unquote. And we thank you, Miss Miller. Here at NBC, we strive to bring you the finest reporting of the latest news. So, remember, the NBC Radio Network is your headquarters for top news coverage.
1: Next week, Sweden. A nursery rhyme that almost turns out to be my epitaph.
0: And that will be Steve Mitchell's dangerous assignment next week. Included in tonight's cast were Byron Kane, Paul Frees, Tony Barrett, Jack Crucian, and Jeannie Tatum. This is John Storm speaking.

Dangerous Assignment, starring Brian Donlevy in the role of Steve Mitchell, with Herb Butterfield as the commissioner, is written by Bob Bryant and Adrian John Doe and is directed by Bill Carr. Be with us again next week at this same time when Brian Donlevy, starring in the role of Steve Mitchell, will embark on another transcribed Dangerous Assignment.

0: The F.W. Fitch Company presents Dick Powell as Private Detective Richard Rogue in Rogue's Gallery.
1: Oh, I'd like to get my hands on that cup that got me through the shoulder last night.
2: Too bad it was through the shoulder, Mr. Crane. It should have been through your heart.
1: You know, I like you. I like my women with a lot of spirit. I may just take you with me when I make my break from here.
2: You'll have to kill me first.
1: Oh, company. Come in and keep your hands right on that tray. I'd hate to have to shoot a beautiful girl like you.
2: I brought up some coffee.
1: That's thoughtful of you. Keep your hands in the air and stay away from me.
2: Don't take any chances, Sandra. This fiend would rather shoot you than not.

0: Rogue speaking. That little scene takes me back to a night a couple of months ago. The night I met some scared people in a seaside mansion. In just a minute, I'm going to tell you the story of the House of Fear. But first, here's Jim Doyle.
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0: 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And now I'd like to go on with my story.
1: Okay, here's Dick Powell as Private Detective Richard Rogue in another personally conducted tour through Rogue's Gallery.

0: who plays cards with all the warm human abandon of an adding machine. But I have learned to love a cash case like a bookie loves a losing horse, and Great Western Insurance is a good client. So I picked up my $2.35 winnings and made tracks for the plush offices of Mr. J. McDonald.
1: Sit down, Mr. Rogue. I have a case I want to discuss with you.
0: Well, thank you. What's on the fire, Mr. McDonald?
1: I suppose you read of the theft of the Somaliland diamond from the home of James E. Lee?
0: Oh, sure. Last night during a party given by his granddaughter, Sandra Lee. That much I know.
1: The Great Western had that diamond covered, Mr. Rogue. It was insured for $50,000. $50,000.
0: No kidding. Well, that's a lot of money. Must have been some diamond.
1: We're offering $5,000 reward for the recovery of the stone. It's one of the largest in existence.
0: Well, bring me up to date a little, will you? It was a Slip Crane job, wasn't it? The papers used his name.
1: That's right. Three members of the family identified him from Rogue's gallery pictures. There's no doubt that he was the man. He had an accomplice, but we have no line on him at all.
0: And all you want me to do is pinch Crane and get the Somaliland diamond back, right?
1: Yes. Crane left the Lee mansion in a yellow convertible sedan which the police found wrecked between the Lee estate and Los Angeles. There was blood on the seat, and it's thought that either Crane or his accomplice was wounded. They're believed to be here in the Los Angeles area.
0: Huh?
1: They haven't made any attempt to run the police blockade.
0: Okay, Mr. McDonald, if he's here in this town, I'll have him.
1: And that's all the information I have for you, Rogue. I've had our auditor make you out a check for $1,000.
0: Oh?
1: At your retainer. And of course, if you do manage to recover the diamond, there will be another $4,000 due you.
0: Oh, thanks.
1: And here are your credentials, identifying you as our investigator. And now, Mr. Rogue...
0: Remember, I'm not promising anything.
1: Oh, yes, there is one more thing. The Lee family has been extremely uncooperative today. Extremely so. They practically refuse to talk with either the newspapers or the police.
0: Well, how do you figure that? I mean, what do you suppose is their angle?
1: That is what we are paying you to discover, Mr. Rogue.
0: It was about 5 p.m. when I took off the Lee Mansion, which was a showplace up the coast about 20 miles. Old man Lee is an eccentric millionaire. His picture is always in the rotogravure section with his two granddaughters, Sandra and Virginia, who live with him. A heavy fog billowed in about 10 minutes before I reached the Lee house, and I drove the rest of the way by ear. By the time I pulled up at the house, my windshield was colored like the side of a battleship and was just about as easy to see through. So I parked in the circular driveway and ran up on the huge front porch.
2: Yes?
0: Richard Rogue, I want to see Mr. Lee, please.
2: I'm sorry, Monsieur Lee is not in.
0: Well, then I'd like to see Miss Sandra Lee, then.
2: I'm sorry, Miss Sandra is not in.
0: Oh? Well, I'll just take a look.
2: Oh, no, you cannot come in.
0: Oh, you could be wrong, dear. There. I'm in.
3: Who is it, Marie?
2: This man is trying to force his way in, Monsieur Lee.
0: Oh, good evening, Mr. Lee. I hope you remember me. Richard Rogue?
3: Oh, the detective. Of course. Thank you very much, Marie. Come into the study, Mr. Rogue.
0: I hope you don't think I'm a heathen walking in here like this, Mr. Lee. It's my business, you know. I had to see you.
3: Oh, I suppose so. It's about that darn Somaliland diamond. I tell you, Mr. Rogue, we've just been pestered to death all day long about that robbery. I finally had to tell the police and the newspaper people to go away and let me alone.
0: Well, I don't like to be a pest, but...
3: We have another guest, Sandra, my dear. The detective, Richard Rogue. Mr. Rogue, I'd like you to meet my granddaughter, Sandra Lee.
4: We've met, Gramps.
3: And Mr. Rogue, I'd like to introduce you to John Wood. He's a house guest.
0: I'm very happy to know you, Mr. Wood.
5: Thank you.
4: I suppose you're here to question us about the Somaliland diamond.
0: Well, that's my job, Miss Lee.
4: I suppose it is.
3: Now, Sandra, please. Oh, my goodness.
4: Oh, Gramps, stop fidgeting. We're terribly tired of talking about the robbery, Mr. Rogue. We've talked with the police and reporters by the dozens, and... Well, there's just not anything left to say.
5: You must understand, Rogue, that Mr. Lee has been driven to the verge of a breakdown by this affair. Can't you give your information from the police?
0: No, I can't. You know, I can see why you're tired of explaining what happened, but I'm in a little different position than the newspaper boys. I represent the insurance company, and they have that diamond covered for $50,000, and naturally they're quite interested in knowing the facts of the case.
3: I assure you, Mr. Rogue, that I have no intention of filing a claim against the insurance company.
0: Oh?

0: No intention at all. I just don't want to hear any more about the diamond or the robbery.
1: But Mr. Lee...
2: Oh, please, Mr. Rogue. It's Gramps' own business if he wants to take the loss, isn't it?
1: Well, yes, I suppose it is, but it's a little unusual. And I don't think he should make any such decision under the present circumstances. It's easy to see that you're all upset and jittery, but...
3: And with good reason, really, Mr. Rogue. Mr. Lee has not been well. Couldn't you talk with him tomorrow?
1: No. I'm sure you won't mind, Mr. Lee, if I have a chair here in front of the fireplace. That's a terrible night out. Had a tough drive the last few miles. Fog is awful.
0: Yes, I have noticed that the fog is in a little heavier than usual tonight. It's depressing, isn't it? Fog on top of everything else. Oh, Mr. Rogue, I'm so upset.
2: Maybe you'd better start back to town, Mr. Rogue. It'll be slow going in this fog.
1: What's the matter with you, Miss Lee? You're not the hysterical type.
2: Will you please leave, Mr. Rogue?
1: No. I'm an investigator, and I've got a job to do. I'd be a lousy investigator if I didn't try to get to the bottom of this situation. Who are you protecting? What are you afraid of?
3: Are you accusing us of complicity in the disappearance of that diamond?
1: I don't even know you, Mr. Wood. I'm talking to the Lees. I'm not accusing them of anything. Look, Mr. Lee, crime is my business. I know how to deal with crime and criminals. Why don't you tell me what's on your mind, Mr. Lee?
0: I'm sorry, Mr. Rogue, but as far as I and my family are concerned, the theft of the Sir Mulholland diamond is a closed matter. I have my reasons now. Please go.
2: Yes, you can't do any good staying here.
1: Where's your other granddaughter, Mr. Lee? Where's Virginia?
0: She's returned to her school in the city.
1: Oh, I see.
2: Oh, Graham, please, make
0: now,
2: it leave.
0: Now, dear, I'm sure Mr. Rogue will be going.
4: Did you ring, monsieur?
0: Yes, Marie. Will you please show Mr. Rogue to the door?
1: Okay. But if you ever feel like you need any help in whatever it is that's forcing you to act like this, Mr. Lee, call me, will you? I'll be waiting for your call.
0: Yes. Yes, I will. I'm sorry, Mr. Rogue. Good night.
1: Good night. Good night, Miss Lee and Mr. Wood.
3: Night.
2: Good night.
4: This way, monsieur. Monsieur Rogue, you are the detective?
1: Yes, that's right.
4: There are strange things going on in this house, Monsieur Rogue. There is much trouble.
1: Yeah? Can you tell me about it, Marie?
4: Well, I...
5: Marie?
4: Yes, Monsieur Wood?
5: Mr. Lee wants to see you in the library. Good night, Mr. Rogue.
1: As I got in my car and sneaked down the hill through the fog, I told myself I was wasting my time. That I was looking for a man named Slip Crane, the jewel thief. That I had no business getting mixed up in the family affairs of the Lees. There was a filling station and general store at the spot where the highway joined the private road that led up to the Lee estate. Sam's filling station for you and your car. I stopped in there for a sandwich and a cup of coffee.
6: Great night to be driving around, mister.
1: Yeah, it is. Hey, give me a slice of that pumpkin pie, will you?
6: Why, sure. Here you are. Just came down the hill from the Lee house, didn't you?
1: Yeah, that's right.
6: Well, sir, there was plenty of excitement around here last night. Yep, cops all over the place. Newspaper men. Best business I've done in years. The whole district is still full of cops. They've thrown up a roadblock in every direction.
7: Hey, you a policeman?
1: That profession.
7: You working on the case?
1: Yeah. Mm-hmm.
6: That must have been some diamond. Mm. You know, those Lees are nice people. The old man's a little fidgety, but the rest of them are swell people. Well, he's all right, too. Yes, sir, nice guy.
1: You know them?
6: Know him? Why, sure know him. Known them all for years. The kids, Sandra, Virginia, been eating my hamburgers ever since they was old enough to toddle down here.
1: Yeah? You know what school Virginia goes to up in the city?
6: Why, sure. Same one Sandra used to go to.
1: Hmm.
6: Mrs. Whipple's school.
1: Oh, well, thanks. Hey, what's the toll charge to call the city?
6: 2 bits for the first 3 minutes. There's a phone booth right over there.
1: Thank you.
6: Yes, sir, those little Lee girls are the salt of the earth. I've known them for 10 years, I guess. Knew their daddy well, too. Went to school with him. He's a colonel now, an Eagle colonel in Washington. A big shot.
1: Hello, operator. Please get me Briargate 63645 in the city.
8: School of the Girls. Hattie Smith on duty.
1: Oh, hello. I would like to speak with Virginia Lee, please.
8: Miss Lee? Why, I'm sure she isn't here. She's at her grandfather's home up the coast.
1: She is? Are you sure?
8: Oh, yes. Just a minute. Miss Lee is home, isn't she? Yes, Miss Lee is not expected back until Monday morning.
1: Thank you.
6: Get your party?
1: Yeah. Hey, give me another cup of coffee, will you, Sam?
9: Why, sure.
1: Oh, tell me, Sam, I know the whole Lee family except Virginia. She's only about 14, isn't she?
6: Ginny? Oh, no. Oh, she's 19 or 20. Mm. 20, I think. She's a wild one, that youngster. She's all for having fun. Nothing at all like her sister, Sandra.
1: Oh. Well, I guess I'll be on my way. Can't sit here all night.
6: I don't envy your drive, none. Better take it easy in that fog.
1: It was all as plain as a nose on an anteater's face now. They told me Virginia was back at her school. She wasn't. Sam told me Virginia was a wild one. I knew Slip Crane. He was a smoothie. So one and one makes two, and these two were Virginia Lee and Slip Crane. She'd run away with him. That's why the old man didn't want the case followed any further. That's why he was willing to take the loss rather than have the police arrest his daughter with Slip Crane when they caught him for the theft of the Somaliland diamond. I got in my jalopy and drove back to the Lee estate. I wanted to have a talk with that maid, Marie. I parked at the turn in the driveway and walked through the fog toward the servant's cottage at the rear of the main house. I could see a halo of light back there pointing its fingers through the haze. I headed for it across the lawn. I heard a movement behind me and then...
10: Oh,
1: I caught my dream train for Cloud 8. And who was waiting for me there? It was my alter enemy, Ugor.
11: In trouble again, eh, Rogie?
1: What happened, midget?
11: You got hit on the head. As usual.
1: No, who hit me? I didn't see them.
11: It's a wonder you've lived so long, Rogie. Dumb as you are.
1: Wait a minute. It was the Dane that hit me, wasn't it?
11: Was it?
1: I remember the perfume. I remember getting a sniff of it just as you let me have it.
11: That's you, Chief. Sniffing when you should have been ducking.
1: Oh, my head. Oh, you'd think I'd get used to this, but I don't, do I?
11: You know, Rogie, you haven't time to talk with me tonight. Get back downstairs.
1: Oh, just let me rest a while, will you?
11: Oh, can't. Over the side with you.
1: Please, don't push me. Please, I'm tired.
11: Over you go. Come on. You got some trouble to straighten up down there. Over you go. Over the side.
1: Look out. Look out. Oh, here I go again. I began to come to. I could hear voices fading in and out. I couldn't focus my mind's eye on them, but I listened without quite knowing what it was all about.
2: Oh, Miss Rogue. Please, wake up.
3: Sandra, don't move. I see you and I have you covered.
2: All right. I'm not moving, Mr. Wood.
3: What are you doing? Who's that lying there?
2: It's Richard Rogue, the detective.
3: Oh? Rogue, huh? What happened to him?
2: I knocked him out with his poker. I thought it was you.
3: You followed me when I left the house, huh?
2: Yes. I was going to try to kill you.
3: Really? How interesting. Instead of that, you fixed it, so I'll have to kill Richard Rogue.
12: We'll return to our story in just a moment. But first, I'd like to tell you that one of Hollywood's foremost hairstylists remarked recently that most women do not shampoo their hair often enough. She pointed out that movie stars' hair is frequently shampooed every day because they know that beautiful hair must be kept sparkling clean at all times. 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Doesn't it become dry and difficult to manage? The answer is no. 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Now back to Rogue's Gallery. Richard Rogue is telling our story.
1: I was telling you about the time the Somaliland diamond was stolen from the home of wealthy old gem collector James E. Lee. The insurance company put me on the case, and I went out to Lee's secluded country mansion, but got no place. He wouldn't even talk to me about the robbery. I left, picked up a few more clues, and returned. I was walking across the lawn in a pea-soup fog when I was knocked unconscious by Sandra Lee, the old man's granddaughter. And when I returned to consciousness, I played possum and listened to the conversation between Sandra and John Wood, a mysterious house guest of the Lees.
3: So you followed me when I left the house, huh?
2: Yes. I was going to try to kill you.
3: Instead of that, you fixed it so I have to kill Rogue.
2: Do you think that would be smart? He doesn't know anything.
3: No? Come on, help me carry him into the house.
1: There's a certain permanence about being killed that made me act deader than a ghost town on Monday night. I was as limp as a wet sock when they picked me up and carried me into the house. Wood, who was a very strange house guest, lifted the rod out of my shoulder holster before they laid me out on a divan in the study. Old Mr. Lee was very upset when he saw me. He immediately started patting my hands while Wood poured some very good brandy down my throat. I was in no hurry to face facts, but eventually I figured that one more sip of brandy would be overdoing it, so I snapped out of it.
3: He's coming out of it.
1: Oh, what happened to me? Oh, my head.
0: Oh, dear, I knew something like this would happen.
2: I hit you. I didn't know who you were.
3: Should know better than to be caught prowling around the lawn up here after what happened last night.
1: Yeah, I suppose you're right. What did you hit me with?
2: A poker.
1: Oh.
0: Sandra, I don't know what your father would say.
3: What were you doing on the lawn at this time of night, Rogue? You're lucky you didn't get shot, you know that?
1: Yeah, I suppose I am. Oh, well, I didn't think of that. Could I have another drink of that brandy? It makes me forget my headache.
0: Of course, Mr. Rogue. Here you are.
1: Thanks, yeah. Yeah. Oh, that's strong. And you know, Mr. Lee, I came back to tell you I've got the deal figured.
2: What do you mean?
1: I mean, well, Mr. Lee, you told me that your other granddaughter, Virginia, had gone back to her school.
0: Yes.
1: I called Mrs. Whipple's school and found out she wasn't due back until Monday.
3: Yes?
0: Oh, you called the school? She wasn't there?
1: That's right. So right away, I knew why you were so anxious to get me to drop the case today.
3: You've got it all figured out, haven't you, Rogue?
1: Sure. I'm right, aren't I? Virginia, your granddaughter, eloped with a thief. That's right, isn't it, Mr. Lee?
3: I guess we might as well admit it to you, Rogue. Nothing else we can do. Is there, Mr. Lee?
0: No, I guess not.
3: Now, that's not for publication, you know, Rogue. We'll make it worth your while to forget it, won't we, Mr. Lee?
0: Why, of course. If you say so, Mr. Wood,
1: It'll cost you. I'm not in business for my health. For $1,000, I forget what I know.
0: That would be satisfactory.
3: You're something of a louse, aren't you, Rogue?
1: Something. You can call me a louse if you'll give me that grand.
3: You got that much in the house, Mr. Lee?
0: I believe I have, in the safe.
2: You want me to get it for you, Gramps? We might as well get Mr. Rogue paid off and out of here.
1: Now, that's the kind of talk I like to hear.
0: Yes, Sandra. Will you get it for me, dear?
3: So that's what you came back for. The shakedown. You private dicks are all alike.
1: For the first time since I'd been carried into the house, Wood was loosening up. my attempt at a shakedown had sold him on the fact that I was just a chiseler. And I could see the hand he had on that gun in his coat pocket relax a little. That brandy had given me a transfusion, and I was feeling all of my faculties falling back into place. I was tense as the E string on a Heifetz fiddle, and just as ready to play when I saw Sandra sneak in the door and grab up that poker she'd used so effectively on me. I figured it was my move. So I started to get up. I wanted to get Wood concentrating on me. Oh, you know, I think I've got a concussion. My head is spinning like a top. Look, is his skin broken, Wood?
3: I don't know, and I don't care.
1: Well, you could look, can't you? Come here.
3: Better take it easy, Rogue. You're in no shape to make any sudden moves.
1: No, I just want to see if I can sit up. That's all. Now, look out! Take it, Sandra! I've got his gun arm.
9: Let go of that!
1: Oh, nice work, Sandra.
0: Get his gun?
1: Sure. He's got one of mine, too, that I want back.
0: Sandra, how could you dare with Virginia?
2: I had to do it, Grant.
1: Give me a belt, will you, Mr. Lee? I'm going to use it to tie up this character's legs.
0: He's one of the men who stole my diamond. He was with that crane man. They worked together.
1: Yeah, I'm still a little confused. Sandra.
2: Yes?
1: Give me a handkerchief, will you? I want to gag our friend. Incidentally, I was conscious when you explained to him that you knocked me silly by mistake.
0: Please, we must get to Virginia. Poor Virginia.
2: We will, Gramps, we will. Just leave it to us.
1: Where is Virginia?
2: She's upstairs, with Crane holding a gun on her.
1: Mm-hmm.
2: She's been up there ever since 5 this morning.
1: What? Well, here. Fill it in a little. What happened?
0: These men came back here last
2: I'll
0: night.
2: I'll tell Gramps.
1: You mean Crane and Wood robbed you and then came back here and hid out after they wrecked their car and couldn't get through the police blockade?
2: Yes. Crane was wounded. They waited until the police were gone about 5 this morning, then they came in.
1: Hmm.
2: They kidnapped Virginia and held her in a room. Crane stayed with her, and Wood made us introduce him to the police and newspaper men all morning.
1: Okay.
2: House guest.
1: Okay. Now, this guy's all taken care of. Let's go get Crane. Where is he?
2: He's in one of the front suites, upstairs.
1: In a room that has windows out onto the porch?
2: Yes. The first window at this end of the porch.
1: All right, now listen. In exactly 5 minutes, you knock on the door to that room, right?
0: This sounds dangerous.
1: I shinned up the pillar at the far end of the porch, looked my rod over to see that it was in good working order, and then I inched over to the window of the room where Crane was holding Virginia. Virginia was tied in a chair. Crane was babying a bloody shoulder. I could hear them talking.
10: Oh, I'd like to get my hands on that cop that got me in the shoulder last night.
4: Too bad it was through the shoulder, Mr. Crane. It should have been through your heart.
10: You know, I like you. I like my women with a lot of spirit. I may just take you with me when I make my break from here.
4: You'll have to kill me first.
10: Company. Come in and keep your hands right on that tray. I'd hate to have to shoot a beautiful girl like you.
2: I brought up some coffee.
10: That's thoughtful of you. Keep your hands in the air and stay away from me.
4: Don't take any chances, Sandra. This fiend would rather shoot you than not.
1: Drop that gun, Crane. My next shot goes right through your back collar button. Well, he dropped it. And that's about the end of the story, except that I took the Somaliland diamond from him and won the 5 grand reward, which I spent on Sandra Lee during the next few months. I thought some of asking her to marry me. And believe me, I think she was all in the mood to give me the nod. No, really. But I thought better of it and stayed single, making me one of those select eligible young men who has never made the same mistake once. You know what I mean? This is Dick Powell again, ladies and gentlemen. Did you miss the murder in tonight's story, or do you think we can get along without one once in a while? Ray Buffum wrote tonight's yarn. Leith Stevens composed and conducted the music, and D. Engelbach produced and directed. But don't forget to tune in again next Thursday night. We're going to present an exciting story about a horse, a jockey, and a murder. We call it Last Race. So make a date with us, will you? Thanks for listening, and good night, all. Now, here's Jim Doyle.
12: 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Oh, and by the way, be sure to see Dick Powell in his newest RKO picture, Cornered, at your local theater soon. And as I was saying, don't forget to tune in again next Thursday, same time, same station, when you will again hear Dick Powell as Richard Rogue in Rogue's Gallery.

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0: the first time in history, Scotland Yard opens its secret files to bring you the authentic stories of some of its most baffling cases.
1: These are the true stories, the unvarnished facts, just as they occurred, reenacted for you by an all-British cast. Only the names of the participants have for obvious reasons been changed. The stories are presented with the full cooperation of Scotland Yard.
0: Research on Whitehall 1212 is prepared by Percy Hoskins, chief crime reporter for the London Daily Express. 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
2: I am Chief Richard Anderson of Scotland Yard. Murder with a gun is not common in Britain, but Anthony de Bruin was shot to death. I would like you to see the evidence that led us eventually to the murderer. This is Chief Superintendent John Davidson.
3: And you're standing in Scotland Yard's Black Museum, of which I have the honor to be the custodian. Now, while we have certain extremely gruesome objects in these two rooms, many of them are quite innocuous when taken out of context. They're here not as ghoulish exhibits for the morbid, but as examples for study by our people in connection with their jobs. Now, such an exhibit is this one in case number 160277. Now, this is an ordinary cheap raincoat.
2: Identical
3: with those worn by thousands of men. Identifying tags of all kinds had been removed. It was completely anonymous. Our people thought it might be an important clue to the identity of the murderer. It seemed impossible. But my good friend Inspector Anderson here followed this extremely tenuous clue to the end.
2: Almost to the end, sir.
3: What do you mean, Inspector?
2: I wasn't present when they were hanged, sir.
0: The crime. At 10 o'clock of the morning of April 3rd, 1947, Anthony de Bruin, a young stockbroker's clerk, was walking with his fiancée toward Howard's jewelry shop in Charlotte Street near Tottenham Court Road in London. They were on their way to purchase an engagement ring.
4: Or at least 6 carats, darling.
5: Set in platinum, too.
4: I wish I could afford it, really, though.
5: Whatever it is, I'll love it, Anthony.
4: Well, come on. Let's see what I can afford, shall we?
5: Darling. Hey, what's that? Robert!
6: Out of the road, there you go!
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0: From Inspector Anderson's first notes on case 160277.
2: Robbers wore white cloth masks. Faces not seen by anyone at murder scene. Apparently young men. No jewelry taken. De Bruin only casualty. Shot through head. NB, pathologist extracting bullet for examination. Gun not found. Apparently taken with him by murderer. Girl hysterical, unable to talk coherently. Witnesses to murder unable to identify. Murderer and companion disappeared inside business building at number 14 Charlotte Street.
0: Interview with Thomas Cobley, porter at number 14, by Detective Sergeant John Quinn of Scotland Yard.
7: Oh, I've seen him all right, sir. See this knob on me head? One of them hit me with a bleeding great pistol as he ran past me, sir. After that, he tried to shoot me, but the thing wouldn't go off.
8: Could you recognize either of them again, Cobley?
7: Well, that I could, sir. Both of them had their masks hanging about in their necks. I've seen their faces all right. I'd recognize the one with the mustache anyway, sir, I think.
8: You know how they were dressed?
7: Well, one of them had on a raincoat, sir. The other one, I'm afraid I don't remember, sir. But I'd know him again, sir.
0: Interview with Police Constable Roy Harris on point duty near the rear entrance to number 14.
9: Yes, Sergeant. It was them, all right, I'm sure. Two men answering to Cobley's description came running out of the rear entrance at 10:07, Sergeant. I saw the one with the moustache.
8: Would you recognize him again, Constable?
9: Oh, I'm sure I would, Sergeant. However, I didn't notice the raincoat. In fact, I'm sure that neither of them wore one.
8: But you would recognize them again, though?
9: Positively, Sergeant. Raincoat or no raincoat.
0: Inspector Anderson of Scotland Yard.
2: We found the raincoat 3 hours later. It had been hastily tucked in a dark corner of the hallway at number 14, through which the men had apparently run. Yes, it was the same coat you saw in the Black Museum a few moments ago. The manufacturer's label had been removed, so had the label of the shop that had sold it. Contained no initials, no marks of any sort. A shabby, shapeless garment that might have been worn by anyone. In the right-hand side pocket was a caliber 45 automatic pistol, the type used by the American Army. It apparently been fired twice. A clip containing 4 ball cartridges was still in place with an additional one in the chamber. I took it myself to Chief Inspector Carl Tree in the ballistic laboratory.
8: I had it checked, Anderson, for fingerprints.
2: And?
8: None, of course. Let's use one of those shells.
6: Tom, did you fill the catchman box with cotton wool?
10: Yes, sir.
8: All right, stand aside, Anderson.
6: All right, Tom. Get it out, will you, please?
10: Aye, sir.
2: First time I've seen that, sir.
8: Aye, they're sending us up the bullet they're taking out of this chap's head. Postmortem must be about finished. Then we'll put them both under the comparison microscope and see for certain if this is the gun they both came from.
2: Quite. I'll be waiting, sir.
8: Aye. We'll let you know at once.
2: By the next afternoon, the 4th April, we were certain. This was the murder gun. Ergo, the raincoat had probably belonged to the murderer, the man with the moustache, who we had been assured could be readily recognized. If we could find him, that would be difficult. I put criminal records onto it. They produced some 150 dossiers of known criminals whose taste ran to robbing jewelry shops and or carrying guns. Further checks showed that the pistol had been stolen from a U.S. amphibious engineer regiment in June 1946. There was no clue to the thief, the American Army DCI informed us. The porter Cobbley remembered that the men had worn gloves. The constable said that he did not see the direction they had gone. They simply lost themselves in the crowd of passers-by. Quinn and I went over the anonymous raincoat again.
8: I haven't been able to discover anything, sir. He's done a good job. Every single identification that's visible to the naked eye's been removed.
2: How do you know?
8: I compared it with me own and Nobby Clark's and yours, sir. All the tags on this one are gone.
2: I wonder if he removed things that aren't visible to the naked eye.
8: You mean things you might find with ultraviolet or infrared light, sir?
2: I was thinking of something else.
8: What, sir?
2: Get me a razor blade, Quinn.
8: You're going to rip the coat apart?
2: I was lucky. The first cut I made. The seam where the left sleeve was attached to the coat itself revealed a tiny stamped paper tag sewed inside the lining. It was a kind of manufacturer's stock tag. Photographs were quickly made, circulated to every manufacturer of raincoats in the country. That took a week, but a firm in Leeds identified it at once as one of theirs. The coats, they said, bearing that stock number, had been sold to shops in southeast London, either Deptford or Bermondsey. Well, thank heaven for forgers, Quinn, I said.
8: That I don't get, sir.
2: Look, A, people forge clothing coupons.
8: Yes, sir.
2: B, when you buy clothing at any store in London, the shopkeeper puts down the number of the coupon book, what you've bought, and your name.
8: Oh, that's right, sir.
2: Go and find me the names of the people who bought these coats, Quinn, my lad.
8: It wasn't quite as simple as all that. But it wasn't so hard either. There had been 24 dozen of that lot of raincoats sold in those two districts, and we accounted for all but 6 of them. Inspector Anderson and I went over the list of 282 names. We found not one name we'd ever heard of, and criminal records reported that none of them were known in their files. Well, it was a good try, sir, I said to Inspector Anderson.
2: Well, we still haven't checked on each of these names personally.
8: We'll have to do it, sir, I expect.
2: Quite. Well, gird up your loins, Quinn.
8: Sir, they're right up under me chin now.
2: I was just thinking of something.
8: Sure.
2: Got your own book of clothing coupons on you?
8: Yes, sir.
2: Let's see them, will you?
8: Yes, sir.
2: Sign?
8: Sign it myself, sir. What's the matter, sir?
2: What's your name?
8: John Quinn. You know that, sir.
2: This is signed Quinn John.
8: Well, by crikey.
2: And mine is signed Anderson Richard. Let's look at this list again, the hind end, too.
8: Yes, sir. Clancy Oliver.
2: That'd be Oliver Clancy.
8: Gold Joseph.
2: Ever heard of Joe Gold?
8: Johnston John.
2: Nor John Johnson.
8: Sheehan Robert.
2: No one could be named Sheehan Robert. We're right, old boy.
8: Freeman George.
2: George Freeman.
8: Mullen...
2: By crikey, I remember that name.
10: So do I, sir.
2: But he died last month.
10: Yes, sir. A smash-and-grab feller. A real white boy. I remember. Killed in a bus accident in Clerkenwell.
2: He must have bequeathed the coat to somebody, mustn't he?
10: You know, I seem to remember he had a kid brother in Borstal, sir.
2: Check up and see if he's still there. If he's been let out, I shall very much want to talk with young Mr. Freeman.
0: In the room in Clerkenwell where George Freeman had lived prior to his untimely death, Sergeant Quinn found the younger brother Arthur, who had been released from a Borstal reformatory only a few weeks before. He was quite willing to accompany the sergeant to Scotland Yard, where Inspector Anderson interviewed him.
2: Sit down, Freeman.
11: Don't mind if I do.
2: We found your raincoat, Freeman.
11: Did you?
2: Yes.
11: Who had it?
2: What?
11: Oh, I lent it to a fella.
2: Who?
11: I'm not a copper's narc, Mr. Inspector.
2: You lent it to someone, then?
11: Yes. Listen, what do you want of me?
2: We want some people to see you.
11: What about?
2: Oh, a little affair up Tottenham Court Roadway.
11: Oh, that fellow got murdered.
2: Right.
11: Well, who wants to see me?
2: I should think you could guess.
11: Won't do no good, I wasn't there.
2: That you can prove, no doubt.
11: Oh, I've got an alibi.
2: I'd be glad to hear about it.
11: I'll tell you when the time comes. I've got it all right.
2: I expected you would have one.
11: How did you know it was my raincoat?
2: It was your brother's, wasn't it?
11: Well, pretty smart.
2: Thank you.
11: But not as smart as you think, Mr. Inspector.
2: Have you any objection to appearing at an identification parade?
11: Me? Other people going to appear with me?
2: Of course.
11: Same size as me?
2: Mm-hmm.
11: Same build?
2: Mm-hmm.
11: So forth?
2: Naturally.
11: Well,
2: if you're afraid you'll be identified, Freeman...
11: Nobody will identify me.
2: Well, in that case, I shouldn't think you'd object.
11: I'm not objecting.
2: Well, then.
11: I just don't want to be framed.
2: You needn't worry about that.
11: Oh.
2: Take it or leave it, Freeman.
11: Heads you win, tails I lose, eh? If I won't do it, you lock me up and...
2: I'll arrest you on very definite suspicion, yes.
11: And if I do, you'll contrive some way to point me out to the...
2: Look here, Freeman, I'm trying to be fair. I won't even go in the room where they're having the identification parade.
11: Huh? You'll leave me go as soon as it's over?
2: If you're not identified, yes.
11: Nobody'll identify me.
2: All right.
11: All right, then. I'm not afraid.
2: Sergeant Quinn.
12: Yes, sir?
2: Quinn, this gentleman's for the identification parade. Will you show him the way, please?
12: Yes, sir. Will you come with me, please, sir?
11: Lead the way, my good man.
2: Thank you.
11: You want to know who I lent that raincoat to?
2: I'd be most interested.
11: Tell you what I'll do. I got an idea. That raincoat was found somewhere near that Charlotte Street place. Is that right? Was it?
2: Yes.
11: You'd like to know who it was that lost it, eh?
2: I'm not going to bargain with you, Freeman.
11: I just want to be bloody sure I'm not being framed. When I walk out of that identification parade without being fingered by anybody, then I'll tell you who I lent it to.
2: Thank you.
12: Are you ready, sir?
11: In a moment, my good man. That's a promise. I wasn't there. Perhaps he was.
2: Freeman was not identified by anybody. True, only two persons, the constable and the porter, had seen the killers without their masks. But neither was able to point out any person in the lineup at all. Freeman, in high glee, returned to my room.
11: The fellow I let the raincoat to is Charlie Mortimer.
2: Within the hour, criminal records had supplied us with details of Charles Mortimer, whose record showed he had served two terms at Dartmoor for armed robbery. Two detective constables were sent at once to his last address of record. Mr. Mortimer was not at home. but in his room were found three Patek Philippe watches. They were at once identified as part of the loot from a jewelry shop robbery at Queensway in Bayswater, a few days before the one in which the man De Bruin was killed. Well, I said to Sergeant Quinn, our friend Mortimer may not be the murderer we want, but he'll have some explaining to do.
8: Why don't you think he's the murderer?
2: I didn't say that. I said he may not be the murderer.
8: Well, sir, if he had the raincoat...
2: If.
8: Yes, sir.
2: I've seldom heard of people like Freeman implicating others in murder.
8: Except for a reason.
2: To get even is the phrase.
8: There's another thing. If Mortimer was in on the jewelry shop job in Bayswater...
2: As he obviously was. At least he had those three watches.
8: Well, if he was, why should he try armed robbery again 2 days later, sir?
2: That's a very important point, Quinn.
8: I think so.
2: Well, when we find Mortimer, we'll have a lot of questions to ask.
8: We'll find him.
2: Oh, excuse me. Inspector Anderson here. Oh, hello, Thomas. You have? Good. Where? We found him.
13: Mortimer?
2: Yes. Hello, Thomas. Where is he now? Oh, here. Well, send him in.
13: I'll go get him, sir.
2: Good. Quinn's coming to fetch him. Did he talk? Didn't ask him any questions, eh? Good. Let him think it's the Bayswater job he's been nabbed for. Right. And may I say that's very fine, quick work? Quinn will be there any second. Right. Bye, old boy. Hello, Inspector Anderson again. Will you ring George and ask him how soon he can get those people together again? The people that attended the identification parade this morning. The ones on the Charlotte Street murder case. What's the number? 160277. Thank you. Ask him to let me know as soon as he can, will you? Thank you. What is it the Americans say? We're in business. Ah, Sergeant Quinn.
13: This is Mortimer, sir. Go on in.
2: You may sit down, Mortimer. Sit down, Quinn.
14: Thank you, sir.
2: Has he been charged?
13: Yes, sir. Accessory to armed robbery.
2: Warned, of course.
9: Anything I say may be taken down in writing and used as evidence. Ask me no questions, I'll tell you no lies.
2: Let me ask you one, Mortimer. Where's your raincoat?
9: Out there at the desk.
2: I mean the one you borrowed.
9: What did I borrow one for? I've got one.
2: I thought you borrowed one from Arthur Freeman.
9: From Artie Freeman? Now, look here, mister. Artie Freeman's been looking for me ever since I... ever since that jewelry shop job in Bayswater that your bloody coppers pulled me in for. Do you think he'd lend me anything?
13: Why is Artie Freeman looking for you, Mortimer?
9: He's promised to cut me throat the minute he sees me.
2: This is how Charles Mortimer explained that somewhat astonishing statement. It was on the day that Arthur Freeman was released from a Boston institution, where as a juvenile delinquent he had served a long sentence. A friend of his, a certain Basil Green, another ex-Boston boy, and Charles Mortimer had arranged a welcome home party for Arthur at a pub in Clerkenwell. It was quite a party, Mortimer said. After the other guests had departed, Arthur Freeman and Charles Mortimer sat at a table together and talked. The third man, Green, was asleep on the floor.
9: Welcome home again, Artie, old boy.
15: Welcome home to you, Charlie. Very happy returns.
16: That's right. You drink.
15: Yeah, I feel.
16: You. I gotta have some money.
9: Well, I got 2 half-crowns.
16: More than that.
9: I ain't got no more.
16: Maybe Basil's got some. Hey, Basil. Why, mate?
9: He's asleep.
16: There he is.
9: Take your foot off his face.
16: Why?
9: Gotta be polite.
16: I'm polite. I need money, I'm stony.
9: Let's go get some.
16: All right. You know where?
9: I know a jewelry shop.
16: Let's go rob it.
9: That's what I mean.
16: Take Basil with us. He's got a gun.
9: I ain't got a gun.
16: I'll borrow Basil's.
15: Where's this jewelry establishment?
9: Huh? Bayswater. Queensway, Bayswater.
16: Listen, you double-cross me, I
15: cut your heart out.
16: Oh, I ain't gonna double cross you.
15: Better not. I slit your throat, boy.
16: Just don't worry about your pal Charlie Morton, old boy.
15: When we do it?
16: What? Rob jewelry shop, kill people in shop, get jewels.
15: I got the place all figured out. In case in it.
16: Taking sides.
15: That's right.
16: Where we'll do it?
15: Tomorrow.
16: Oh, listen.
15: Listen,
16: I'm not kidding about this, Charlie. I ain't had a sixpence of my own for so long. What a bloody farthing. I gotta have money.
15: Let go!
16: And if I have to kill somebody to get it, that's all right, too. If I gotta kill to get money, I'm the lad who'll do it. Look at me, Charlie. No, I don't care who I kill. And that goes for you, too, if you cross me up.
15: I'm not
16: gonna... understand?
15: Think I'm a crook?
16: Meet me in Basel tomorrow morning at 8 o'clock on the down platform at Bayswater. I'll bring Basil's gun. We're gonna be rich, Clark.
15: Oh.
2: That was the way the first robbery began. The first association of Arthur Freeman, Basil Green, and Charles Mortimer. The affair was quite successful from their standpoint, and the three men separated, Mortimer carrying the loot. Mortimer went directly to a receiver of stolen goods and disposed of all but the three watches we found in his lodgings. Thoroughly dishonest crook. The rage of Arthur Freeman was terrible to behold when he came to Mortimer's deserted lodgings and found only the three watches, Mortimer told us. He told us more.
9: I heard from Basil Green that he raged. Simply raged, sir. Cut me throat from ear to ear, he said. Cut me up in little pieces and feed them to me, he promised. I was fair upset. Gentlemen, I never kill nobody. I knowed he'd do what he said because I know the knife he carries. I'll be safe in prison, won't I? Won't I? I'm bloody weary of dodging Artie Freeman. I was just on my way to a boat for South America when your Scotland Yard gentleman picked me up. You saw the tickets.
10: Inspector Anderson sent me to pick up Basil Green and Arthur Freeman. I found Green easily enough, but our chief suspect, Freeman, had disappeared. At an identification parade, Green was quickly identified by those present at the Charlotte Street murder. No one even looked at Mortimer. Green was placed under arrest for complicity in the latter case. Mortimer was tried and convicted for the Bayswater robbery. Green, a rather simple-minded young spiv, decided to make a statement.
14: Yes, sir, of my own free will and accord. Yes, sir, I understand what I say will be used in evidence.
2: Go ahead, Green.
14: Well, sir, where'll I start?
2: Wherever you like.
14: Well, sir, I was asleep when they planned it.
2: Do you mean when Mortimer and Freeman planned the first robbery?
14: Huh? Yes, sir, that's what I mean. Artie and me and Charlie went to Bayswater and we did that thing.
10: You mean the robbery?
14: Huh? Yes, sir, that's what I mean. Charlie took the stuff we got and when Artie and me went to find him, he was gone. You know about that, sir. And then Artie got awful mad and he cursed and he...
2: What did he say?
14: Well, I couldn't repeat that, sir. There's a lady present.
2: And Miss Bellamy will hold her ears.
14: Yes, sir. Well, he threatened Charlie and said he'd cut off Charlie's bloody ears and cut his throat and stab him and murder him.
2: That is Charles Mortimer you're referring to,
14: huh? Yes, sir, that's what I mean. So, Kenny said we had to have some money right away.
10: You're now referring to Arthur Freeman?
14: Huh? Yes, sir, that's what I mean. He said he wouldn't give me my gun back and we'd go and stick up another jewelry store right away and... I told him I knew a little about this place in Charlotte Street. He said, all right, let's go. We went and looked at it, and the next morning we did it. What'll I say now, sir?
2: Whatever you like.
14: Well, sir, we had those masks on we used at Bayswater. As soon as we went in the place, somebody shouted, and somebody must have pressed a buzzer or something. Artie yelled out. He cursed, sir. And... we run out, and there was this man, this De Bruyne, or whatever his name was. He was just coming in the door, and he said, stop, and Artie cursed again and shot the man, and we ran. Now, masks was falling down, and we hit a man in the other building. We run right through it and out the back, and Artie took off his raincoat. It used to be his brother George's. He was a very nice fellow.
2: You are now referring to George Freeman as a nice fellow.
14: Huh? Yes, sir, that's who I mean. Artie wasn't. Isn't, I mean. Well, Artie swore at the raincoat and said he could be identified by it and threw it away. That's the way it was, sir.
2: Your statement will be given to you after it's typed.
14: What for, sir?
2: For you to read and sign.
14: Sir, I can't read very good. Well, I know where you can find Artie if you want him, sir.
2: You know where he is?
14: Yes, sir. You'll die when I tell you, sir. Should I tell you, sir?
2: If you like, Green.
14: Well, sir, he's in jail.
2: And there he was, in Brixton Jail. We hastened there, and the warder took us down to the cell block, where after a long walk, we finally found our man. He grinned through the bars at me.
17: Hello, Inspector.
2: Hello, Freeman.
17: How'd you find me?
2: Your friend Basil Green told us.
17: I'll kill him for that.
2: I doubt it.
10: What are you in for, Freeman?
17: Hey, well, I broke a policeman's jaw. I thought they'd send me up for a while for that. By the way, my name's William Patterson in here.
2: Good place to hide out.
10: Not good enough.
17: I got a little bothered about you, you see.
2: Obviously.
17: You found Charlie Mortimer?
2: Yes.
17: And he talked.
2: At great length. Just as Basil Green did.
17: Unlucky for me.
10: Oh, no. We came to get you out of here.
17: Oh, yeah.
2: And take you elsewhere. Arthur Freeman, I arrest you on a charge of willful murder. I warn you that anything you say will be taken down in writing and may be used in evidence. Unlock the door, please, Warder. At the trial at Old Bailey, both Arthur Freeman and Basil Green were found guilty of the murder of Anthony de Bruin and were sentenced to be hanged. The sentence was duly carried out.

You have heard another in the series Whitehall 1212, compiled by special permission from the Spiles of Scotland Yard. Only the names have been changed. Research for Whitehall 1212 is prepared by Percy Hoskins of the London Daily Express. The stories for radio are written and directed by Willis Cooper.

0: This evening, Whittaker Chambers comes to the NBC microphone to read a letter to his children. Now, this is not an ordinary letter. This letter means as much to you, the American citizen, as it does to Mr. Chambers' closest relatives. This letter brings you the true nature of communism, its political implication to you as a citizen of the world, more particularly of the United States of America. Now, this evening, Mr. Chambers will tell you why he chose communism, what he thought it would mean to him, politically and personally. That's a letter to his children, by Whittaker Chambers. Three chimes mean good times on NBC.
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14: First Precinct, Sergeant Tierney. Yeah. All right. Get out your book and take down this alarm. 14-year-old boy missing from home. His name is Eddie Campton. Yeah. Yeah, that's right. 5 feet, 4 inches.
15: You are in the muster room at the 21st Precinct, the nerve center. A call is coming through. You will follow the action taken pursuant to that call from this minute until the final report is written in the 124 room at the 21st Precinct.
14: All right. Just keep your eyes open for him. Yeah, that's right. Missing from home. Okay, all right.

0: The security of their homes, their persons, and their property is the job of the men of the 21st Precinct.
1: The 21st, 160 patrolmen, 11 sergeants, and 4 lieutenants, of whom I'm the boss. My name is Kennelly, Frank Kennelly. I'm captain in command of the 21st. I was working my night tour, 4 p.m. to 8 a.m. When I came into the station house at 3:35 p.m., I went around the desk to sign the blotter. Lieutenant Gorman, who would be desk officer during the forthcoming tour, was already there and getting a summary of patrol conditions in the precinct from Lieutenant Snyder, who was working the 8 to 4. I walked into my office where I found a message to call the district surgeon of the department. As the call was being put through, I glanced at a few reports and communications which seemed important to the 124 man, who left them in a prominent place on my desk. When I spoke to the doctor on the phone, he told me that the neurological tests and x-rays that had been made of me after an accident between an RMP car in which I was riding and another automobile were all negative. There was no sign of a head injury. I thanked the doctor for the good news and went out into the muster room and around behind the desk for the turnout of the platoon. The 58 men who would patrol the precinct for the next 8 hours had marched out of the back room in a military manner and lined up in front of the desk where the roll call was just ending.
2: Stack?
3: Yeah.
2: Hanna?
4: Yep.
2: Taub?
5: Yeah.
2: Underwood?
6: Yes.
2: Vaccaro?
7: Present.
2: Valentine?
8: Present.
2: White?
9: Yes.
2: Wyatt?
10: Yes.
2: Ziegler?
11: Yes.
2: All right, Captain.
1: Just one thing, men. We've had several complaints about automobiles illegally parked in bus stops and too near fire hydrants. I want you to pay particular attention to this condition. When I'm out on patrol later, if I see an automobile parked in that manner illegally, I also expect to see a summons hanging from it. All right, Sergeant. Post your platoon.
2: Platoon, 10, come!

0: Okay, Red.
1: Just a second, Captain.
2: Yes, Red.
1: Lieutenant Snyder told me they're down to 2 pickets over there in that leather goods factory strike.
2: Oh? Yeah,
1: things are pretty quiet after 6 o'clock. I'd like to pull the men we've got over there on a picture off. I've got use from elsewhere.
2: Okay, Red, if things are quiet.
0: All right. Yeah, hold on. Lieutenant Gorman.
1: Yes, Sergeant.
0: I've got a detective of the narcotics squad on here. He just wanted to let you know they bagged 3 pushers in this precinct. They're on their way in with them to be booked.
1: Okay.
2: Anything else, Red?
0: All right.
1: Nothing pressing, Captain.
3: Excuse me, who do I see here?
1: Oh, yes, ma'am. What is it?
3: Well, I've been very worried about my son. I don't know where he is.
1: How old is he?
3: He's 14.
1: He's gone from home?
3: Yes.
2: When did he leave?
3: About 10:30 this morning. He didn't come home for lunch. That's what worried me. And he didn't come home all afternoon. You see, I had Jenny fix this beautiful lunch. We were going to have it on the terrace. And I know he loves lobster salad. He wouldn't miss that for the world.
1: Do you have any idea where he went?
3: No, I don't. I don't know. He didn't tell me. He just walked out. If I had any idea where he went, I'd go and get him.
2: Well, why did he walk out?
3: Oh, you know how boys are. He wanted to do something, and we had an argument. Well, Eddie's a little bit high-strung. He's always been high-strung. He was a hypertonic baby, you know. He just ran out of the apartment. He's been gone since 11 o'clock.
1: Well, it's 4 o'clock now. He's only been gone 5 hours. He knows his way around New York.
3: Oh, yes. Of course, he's lived in the same apartment since he was born. He's 695 Park Avenue. He knows the neighborhood. He knows it very well.
2: Did he have any money in his pocket?
3: Oh, a couple of dollars. I imagine 3 or 4. Maybe he always carries some money.
2: Well, then he could have bought lunch, couldn't he?
3: Yes, he could have, but he likes lobster salad.
1: I wouldn't worry too much, ma'am. He's 14 years old, and he knows his way around. If he doesn't show up by dinner time, you call us then. But I'm sure he'll be home by dinner.
3: Well, I'm not so sure. Not after what happened with the snake.
2: Excuse me.
3: Yes?
2: What snake?
3: Well, the snake he brought home from camp.
2: What happened with the snake?
3: Well, you see, it got away.
2: Was it a poisonous snake?
3: Of course, that's what I'm so worried about.
2: Where did it get away?
3: I don't know. He didn't tell me. He just came into the bedroom when I was having breakfast this morning, and he said, Mother, you told me to get rid of that snake, to give it to the zoo or someplace, and I didn't. I've hid him. It got away and escaped.
2: In your apartment?
3: Well, no, thank goodness. He took it out of the apartment.

0: When I told him to get rid of it, I saw him go with it. I saw him leave. He had the box with him.
1: When was this?
0: Yesterday afternoon.
1: And do you know where he took it?
0: No, I haven't any idea.
1: Well, didn't you ask him?
0: Well, I was going to, but I was so upset at him lying to me over not getting rid of it as he promised it. I just blew up. I just hit the ceiling, and he ran out.
1: What's your name, please?
0: My name?
1: Yes.
0: Mrs. Eleanor Campton.
1: And you live at 695 Park Avenue?
0: Yes, that's right.
1: And your boy's name is Edwin?
0: Edwin. We call him Eddie for short.
1: This was a poisonous snake he brought home from camp?
0: Yes. He made a little cage for it. He brought it home from camp. He got home Friday.
1: And he told you it had escaped, Mrs. Campton?
0: Yes, that's right.
1: Look, Mrs. Campton, would you mind going over and waiting in my office a minute? I'll be right in. I'd like to talk to you about him.
0: You don't think he'll be home by dinner time?
1: Oh, he probably will, but I'd like to talk to you about him.
0: All right. Over there?
1: Yes, right over there. Just go in and have a seat.
0: I will. Thank you very much.
1: Ring upstairs to the detective's room.
2: Yes.
1: If that boy had a poisonous snake, we'd better start looking for him. Have somebody come down to my office.
2: Yes, sir. Get me the detectives on here, Sergeant.
3: Yes, sir, Lieutenant, right away.
2: This is Lieutenant Gorman, the desk officer.
1: That's what they're asking me. Oh, sit down, Miss Camden.
0: Oh, you? Do you think something happened to Eddie?
1: No, I don't think so. I'm sure he's all right. I'm Captain Kennelly.
0: Oh, how do you do?
1: Now, about this snake your boy brought home.
0: Oh, I'm just deathly afraid of snakes. I'm deathly afraid of them.
1: You're positive it was a poisonous snake?
0: Oh, yes, of course.
1: Excuse me.
0: Yes,
1: sir. 21st Precinct, Captain Kennelly.
4: This is Sergeant Tierney on TS, Captain.
1: Yes, Sergeant.
4: Lieutenant Gorman spoke to the detectives, and there'll be someone down to your office right away.
1: Okay.
4: Yes, sir.
1: Where did Eddie go to camp?
0: In Maine.
1: And he came home Friday?
0: Yes, Friday. His father and I met him at Grand Central.
1: Does Mr. Campton know you came over here?
0: Oh, no. His father's out of town on business. He's in Chicago. Well, I didn't know who to call or what to do, so I came over here. Well, you think when you pay $1,000 to have a boy spend a summer at camp, they wouldn't send him home with a snake.
1: Yeah.
0: I mean, if he wants to make a pair of moccasins or a belt or something like that to bring home, that's perfectly all right. But to let a boy come home with a snake, a 14-year-old boy, and a poisonous snake.
1: Well, I'm sure they didn't know it. What kind of a snake is it?
0: Well, I don't know.
1: Well, you're sure it's a poisonous one?
0: Well, all snakes are poisonous, aren't they?
1: No, they're not.
0: They're not?
1: Did he ever mention what kind of snake it is?
0: Yes, no, I think he did.
1: Did he tell you it was a rattlesnake?
0: No, it's not a rattlesnake. I'm sure it's not a rattlesnake, no.
1: Did he say it was a copperhead?
0: A copperhead?
1: Is that what he said it was?
0: No, I don't think so.
1: A water moccasin?
0: A water moccasin, no.
1: He didn't say it was a water moccasin.
0: Well, I'm not sure what he said it was.
1: Well, those are the only three kinds of poisonous snakes that you'll find in Maine.
0: Oh.
1: Now, I don't think that the camp authorities would let him come home with a venomous snake. You're sure it wasn't one of the harmless species?
0: Well, I told you, Captain, to me, no snakes are harmless.
1: Do you know where he took it when he left the apartment?
0: No, I haven't any idea. I really don't.
1: But he told you it got loose?
0: Yes, that's what the big fight was about.
1: And did you call his friends before you came over here?
0: Well, he only has two friends that he'd possibly go to. You see, he doesn't know many boys around New York. He goes away to school, and these two boys happen to be in his class at school. I called both of them, and he wasn't with either one of them.
1: Well, had he been?
0: Well, he'd been over at Roger's yesterday, but he wasn't there today.
1: Did you speak to Roger or to his mother?
0: I spoke to both Roger and his mother. He hadn't been there today at all. Roger was home all day. He was in the apartment. Well, that's what his mother told me.
1: I see. And what about the other boy? Did you speak to him or his mother?
0: Yes, I spoke to him and his mother.
1: Now, does Eddie have any place that he might go? Any other friends where he might have taken the snake, where it might have gotten loose?
0: Captain, if I knew I would have been there, I really would have.
1: You don't know whether the snake was a water moccasin, a copperhead, or a rattlesnake?
0: I was not that curious. I just wanted him to get rid of it.
1: And do you think his friend Roger would know what kind of snake it is?
0: He might. He probably would.
1: Well, before we go any farther, I suggest you call Roger and ask him if he knows what kind of snake it is. Do you know his telephone number? We could look it up.
0: Oh, there's no need to look it up, Captain. Roger's mother and I are very good friends. I know the number. It's Regent 708098.
1: Sergeant, would you get Regent 708098?
3: Yes.
1: Here you are, Mr. Kempton.
0: You?
1: Come in. Oh, hello, man.
5: Everyone was tied up, so I came down myself.
1: Good, man.
5: What have we got?
1: Mrs. Kempton, this is Lieutenant King, commander of the 21st Detective Squad, Miss Eleanor Kempton.
0: How do you do?
5: Kempton.
1: Did Red tell you what this was all about?
5: Yes, sir, Kempton.
0: Hello, Mary. It's Eleanor. Yes.
1: She's calling one of his friends to find out if the snake was poisonous.
5: No.
0: No, he didn't come home yet. No, not yet. Well, I haven't any idea, Mary. I wish I knew. Darling, you're sure Roger doesn't know more than he's telling? Uh-huh. Yes, I see. Well, I'm at the police station.
1: Would you ask for the boy, Mrs. Campton?
0: Yes, Mary. Yes, may I talk to Roger, please? I just have to ask him something. Well, the policeman wants me to ask him something. Well, it's nothing, really. It's just a little information. All right, thank you, Mary. She has to know everything that's going on. She just has to.
5: Would this boy know whether the snake is poisonous or not?
0: Well, he should. He's almost as bright as Eddie. And he's a very good friend of Eddie's, too. He's really... Oh, hello, Roger. No, not yet. Not yet, Roger. I'll let you know as soon as he does. I'll tell him to call you. Listen, Roger, darling, did Eddie ever tell you what kind of snake that was? Yes? Yes. Oh, he did. Well, what kind of snake did he tell you it was? I see. All right, Roger, darling. Yes. Thank you very much. Will you tell your mother I'll call her this evening? No, I don't have time to talk to her now. I'll call her as soon as I get home. Yes, dear. Yes, Roger, I will. Goodbye. Well.
1: What kind of snake was it, Mrs.
0: Kennedy? Well, Roger says that Eddie told him it was a copperhead.
1: Oh?
0: Now, that's one of the bad kind, isn't it?
1: Yes, it is. Especially when it's running around loose.
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7: Here's George Frame with a word of advice.
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7: And what track's the right track? The one that leads to the bank, or wherever you're keeping those Series E United States savings bonds you've been getting through the payroll savings plan. Sure is a good feeling, you know, those bonds are coming in regularly, isn't it? Like old Ben Franklin said, a penny saved is a penny earned. And by putting your pennies and dollars into United States savings bonds, you earn yourself a mighty nice interest rate. So remember what George Frame

0: Now back to 21st Precinct and Captain Kennelly.
1: There was very little doubt in the minds of either myself or Lieutenant Matt King, commander of the 21st Detective Squad, that the 14-year-old boy, Eddie Canton, would return to his home before long. My concern at this time was not so much the boy, but the fact that it was he alone who knew where a venomous snake was loose. As anyone under the age of 18 who was reported missing from home for any reason can technically be considered a missing persons case, the investigation was undertaken on that basis. Lieutenant King assigned two detectives to start work immediately to locate the boy. Lieutenant Gorman, the desk officer, notified the Missing Persons Bureau. The Communications Bureau was also notified, and a description of the boy was put out on the telepath circuit, which reaches every precinct house in the city. In the meantime, as each patrolman on post and those on radio motor patrol in the 25th post made his hourly ring into the station house from call boxes scattered throughout the precinct, he was given a description of the boy by Sergeant Kinney on telephone switchboard duty. The adjacent 19th and 23rd precincts and the 22nd precinct, which covers Central Park, were notified and requested to give similar alarms to patrolmen on post. By 6 p.m., when I went out on patrol, there was no sign of the boy. I toured the entire precinct in sector car number 2 with patrolman Paul Vaccaro as operator, and at 20 minutes after 7, we were driving north on Madison Avenue in the 70s.
2: 675,
1: 24, 37. Take a turn up to 86, Vaccaro.
3: Yes, sir.
1: Then we'll come back on Lexington.
3: Yes, sir.
1: But stop at the next call box. I want to ring in.
3: Yes, sir, Captain.
2: That kid stays out on the street after dark. We ought to be able to spot him then, Captain.
1: Well, maybe he's not out on the street.
3: Yes, sir.
2: You want to ring in from there, Captain?
1: Yeah, that's all right. Carol, hang a summons on that Plymouth for parking illegally in a bus stop zone.

0: First
1: briefing, Sergeant Pearson. Captain Kennelly, box 17. Any sign of the boy, Sergeant?
0: No, sir, not yet.
1: All right, let me speak to Lieutenant Gorman.
0: Yes, sir. Lieutenant
1: Captain Kennelly.
0: All right, Captain. 21st
1: briefing,
0: Lieutenant Gorman.
1: Captain Kennelly, what's going on, Red?
0: Nothing much, Captain.
1: Quiet,
0: too.
1: Did you talk to the detectives? Any sign of that boy?
0: Yes, sir, I spoke to him. I spoke to Lieutenant King. Got no
1: line
0: on him at all,
1: nothing. All right. I'll be in the house in about 10 or 15 minutes.
0: Just a second, Captain.
1: Yes,
0: Sergeant? Yeah? Yeah? Where? We've got him, Captain.
1: The boy?
0: Yes, sir.
1: Where?
0: The Kobe's right here. You saw the kid sitting on the bench outside the
1: front
0: wall
1: of 76th.
0: Is
1: he sure of the kid's
0: identity? Just a second, Captain. Sergeant, is he sure that's the boy? Yes, sir, Captain. Sure. I'll send a car to bring him in.
1: Thank you. That's all right, Brett. I'll go. We're right close to that.
0: Okay, Captain.
1: Oh, notify his mother. We've got him.
2: Yes.
1: Did you hang a summons on that Plymouth, McDonald?
2: There's one on it already, Captain.
1: Oh, good. Let me take some tips, McDonald.
2: You said we located the boy.
1: Oh?
2: That's good of you.
1: He was sitting on a bench outside the park wall.
2: The kid say where the snake was.
1: Jacoby was just ringing in when I did. We're going over to get him now.
2: That's it. I don't know what that kid would want with a snake on Park Avenue. Have you got any brothers and sisters, Captain?
1: No.
2: Dog would be better than a snake.
1: Well, we got up for out.
2: But everybody to their own place, I guess. I had a friend who raised hamsters. He could just sit and watch them for hours. I can never see him personally. But what good are they? Running around a cave.
1: There they are. Hello, Jacoby.
3: Captain,
1: good work.
3: Thank you.
1: You're ready camping.
3: Is that right?
4: That's right, yes.
1: You had your mother plenty worried.
4: Did I? Oh, I don't think so. She doesn't worry much. Not about anything.
3: You're sitting over there, right across the street on the bench outside the park wall reading a comic book.
4: Oh, it's not one of those gory ones. It's one of the approved ones.
3: I recognize him from the description of his clothing.
1: Okay, Jacoby, you stay on the job here. We'll take him back.
3: Yes, sir.
1: In the car, son.
4: Okay. Goodbye, and thanks a lot.
3: You're welcome, son.
1: Go ahead, Eddie.
4: Yes, sir. Hello.
1: Hi. Come on, move all the way over here.
4: Yes, sir. Boy, this is the first time I ever rode in a police car.
1: Okay, Vicaro, let's go to the station house.
3: That's it.
4: Where's the siren? Where's the button that's supposed to make the siren go?
3: Right there, right on the floor.
4: This?
3: No, don't touch it.
4: Oh, I won't.
1: Eddie, where did the snake get loose?
4: Hey, can you blow the siren any time you want to?
1: Where did the snake get loose, Eddie?
4: I'm sorry. I can't tell you.
1: You can't or you won't?
4: I won't. I just won't. I don't mean to be impolite. I was taught to be very polite. I won't tell you. I won't because they'll go there and kill him.
1: Don't you think we ought to get a copperhead that's running around loose?
4: There's a lot worse things running around loose. A lot worse things.
1: When we reached the station house, Eddie had still not told us where the copperhead had gotten loose. Lieutenant King was waiting in the muster room. We took Eddie into my office and sat him down on a chair. For some minutes, we tried to convince him of the urgency involved.
3: Now, look, boy, if someone gets bitten by that snake, you know whose fault it'll be, don't you?
4: I was willing to keep it in my apartment, in my room. I wanted to keep him in the cage. My mother wouldn't let me. Oh, he's got plenty of room up there. But do you know how many bedrooms we have in that apartment? We have 5 bedrooms. And there's just my mother and my father and myself and the maid. That's all. And the maid doesn't even sleep there. There's plenty of room. She wouldn't let me keep him.
1: Well, it's not a question of that anymore, Eddie. You don't want to be responsible for someone getting bitten, maybe someone dying.
4: They have a very efficient serum today for snake bites. And besides, the copperhead is the least poisonous of all poisonous snakes.
1: Eddie, let's come off it now, huh? Where is it? Where did it get loose?
4: I'm sorry. I'm really sorry. But you go there and you'll shoot him. And I don't want you to shoot him.
1: What else do you expect us to do with him? Let that thing roam around till it bites somebody?
4: A snake never bothers anybody unless they bother him.
5: Eddie. Eddie, darling. Where'd you go?
4: Hello, Mother.
5: Oh, Eddie, you don't know how worried I've been. I've been frantic all day. Don't do that to me, Eddie. Don't ever do that to me again.
4: I'm sorry.
5: Well, you should be, darling. You don't know what you put me through today. You ought to be ashamed of yourself, a grown boy like you, after all that we do for you.
4: And I said I was sorry.
5: Well, all I can say is that you missed a very good lunch, dear, with lobster salad. You know that. You missed a good dinner, too.
4: Well, I ate.
5: Hamburgers, I'll bet.
4: Oh, that's right, Mother. Hamburgers.
5: Oh, I don't know what I'm going to do with you, Eddie. I just don't know when your father hears this story. Oh, I want to thank you, gentlemen. I know how much effort you put into this. I really appreciate it.
1: Well, we're not through yet, Mrs. Campton.
5: You're not?
1: He hasn't told us where that snake got loose.
5: Oh, my goodness. Well, Eddie, tell them, dear.
4: I can't. They'll kill it.
5: Of course they'll kill it. That's what they should do. Eddie, you should never bring those things home. I refuse to let you have another animal in this house. I don't want another pet. I don't want another snake. I don't want a dog. I don't want a turtle. I don't want anything in the house. Nothing. Now, do you understand that?
4: Yes, I understand it, Mother.
1: Mrs. Campton, would you mind waiting outside for just a few minutes?
5: Well,
1: we want to talk to Eddie. We want him to tell us where that snake is.
5: Well, Eddie, tell him, dear.
1: Would you wait outside, please? Just outside the door. It'll be all right.
5: Well, he's my boy. I'm entitled to be in here.
1: We'd appreciate it, Mrs. Campbell.
5: Well, I don't know why I can't be in here.
1: Matt, would you shut the door?
6: Yes, sir. Just right there is all right, Mrs. Campbell. All right, Eddie. Like your mother says, you're a big boy now. Where did that snake get loose?
1: Eddie, now we're going to stop playing games. You brought a snake into the city of New York in violation of the law. A venomous snake. It's loose someplace, and it's a danger to the lives of I don't know how many people. I want you to sit down and think about it. I want you to sit there and think about that for a minute. You know what you've done.
4: You kill him. I don't want you to kill him.
1: What do you expect us to do? Let some people get killed? Now, where is he?
4: Look, would you let me capture him and give him to the zoo? Well, I can handle snakes. I know exactly what I'm doing and how to do it. Well, I caught him. All I need is a fork stick. If you get me a fork stick, that'll be fine. I'll kick him just like I caught him up in Maine.
1: Where does he get loose?
4: Well, can I do it? Can I capture him myself and take him over to the zoo?
1: Just tell us where he got loose.
4: I'll be glad to tell you if you'll promise me you won't kill him. That's what you're going to do. Kill him, isn't it?
1: Where is he?
4: Promise me you won't kill him.
1: Now, look, boy, I could promise you we won't, but I want you to tell us without my making you a promise, because I can't promise you anything. That copperhead is a menace to human life. Now, I want you to tell me where he is.
4: All right.
1: Where is he?
4: In the basement of my apartment house. He got loose in the basement there.
1: That was this morning?
4: Yes, about 10:15. Something like that, anyhow. My mother told me to take him out of the house yesterday afternoon, and I did. I took him down to the basement. I went downstairs this morning to see him. I opened up the box, and he got loose. Well, he just got out, and I couldn't find him. I looked all over. So I went up to tell him. She got very excited, so I left.
1: Well, you'll have to understand, Eddie. I don't think she likes snakes.
4: No, I understand. I don't think she likes much of anything.
1: Matt, let's call the ASPCA. Maybe they've got a forked stick.
7: 21st Precinct, Sergeant Tierney. What do you mean he's missing? Missing from where? Yeah. Well, how long ago did he leave? And so it goes. Around the clock, through the week, every day, every year. A police precinct in the city of New York is a flesh and blood merry-go-round. Anyone can catch the brass ring, or the brass ring can catch anyone.
8: 21st Precinct, a factual account of the way the police work in the world's largest city, is presented with the official cooperation of the Patrolmen's Benevolent Association, an organization of more than 20,000 members of the Police Department, City of New York. Everett Sloan in the role of Captain Kennelly, Ken Lynch as Lieutenant King. Featured in tonight's cast were Catherine Bard, Santos Ortega, Will Quinn, Lawson Zerbe, and Charles Taylor. 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Art Hannah speaking.

0: Douglas Fairbanks, Jr. in The Silent Men. The National Broadcasting Company proudly presents Douglas Fairbanks' production of The Silent Men, transcribed stories of the undercover operations of the special agents of every branch of our federal government and their relentless fight against crime. Now here is Douglas Fairbanks.
1: You may remember the story as it appeared in your newspaper. Two eminent weapons designers missing, the headline shouted. And under it, plans for new anti-tank guns taken out of secret file. You'll recall the rest of the story. It expressed the belief that the two men, Alan Duval and Henry Blackmore, had taken the weapons designed they had created and left the country. The implication that they may have sold out to the enemy was there, plain and ugly. The government got the story long before you did. And on a recent trip to Washington, I obtained the story from them. In it, I play the part of secret agent Ian McKay. It is the file case entitled The Gigantic Hoax, in which only the names and places are fictional. A few days after the plans for the anti-tank gun were reported missing, I was called into the Washington office. I found my chief in conference with an attractive brunette.
2: Well, come in, Ian. This is Duval. This is Ian McKay.
1: How do you do?
3: Nobody believes me. They say sure, sure, sure, but their eyes are different.
2: You mustn't excite yourself, Mrs. Duval. We'll try to help you.
3: Oh, but I must get excited. My husband is perhaps dead, and he is accused of all of these terrible things against the government, and I am not to be excited.
1: According to Mrs. Duval, the two men were lured on a ruse to Canada and from there kidnapped. Did I get that straight?
2: Yes, and there's no trace of the man who was supposed to have called on the Duvals at their home.
3: Supposed to have? You still don't believe me, do you? I tell you, I was there when they came. One man in a colonel's uniform, the other in a captain's.
1: Did anyone else see them come into your house, a friend or a neighbor?
3: No, no, it was nighttime. He made me promise not to tell anyone he was being called to an arms conference in Europe.
2: He didn't tell you where in Europe?
3: No. But I can find him if you let me go.
1: As an American citizen, Mrs. Duval, you can go anywhere you please, excluding certain territories, of course.
3: But it must be done now. I cannot wait for visas and papers.
1: You feel sure you can find them?
2: Mrs. Duval fought with the underground during the war, and she feels that they will help her.
1: I was under the impression that the underground had gone underground.
3: They will help me. I have friends there. They say he has sold his invention to a foreign power. He would rather die first.
2: I'll tell you what, madam. Why don't you let us talk it over? When we reach some conclusion, I may get in touch with you.
3: That is what they have all told me. The same words, the same tone of voice.
2: We'll call you, you may be sure.
3: Oh, yes. Yes, you will call me to tell me his body has been found. Good afternoon, gentlemen.
2: An intense little woman, isn't she?
1: Yeah, a little too much so, I'm afraid.
2: You must mean something by that. Go ahead.
1: Well, it's hard to put into words. It's like she shouts you down every time you have a rational question to ask.
2: Yeah. What do you think about this kidnapping theory?
1: Well, on paper, it doesn't look too good. Two men, Duval and Blackmore, invent a new high-speed anti-tank gun. They take it to the National Council of Inventors and are assigned to a munition plant by the Army to put the thing into production.
2: They were both screened by security.
1: Well, that doesn't mean too much sometimes. They complete the initial layout and take 2 weeks off to go on a fishing trip. 2 weeks pass, 3 weeks, and they don't show up. The Army comes down on an inspection trip and the plans are gone, taken out of the secret file.
2: Yeah, it doesn't look too good. The boys in the Pentagon are really screaming about this one. What do you want to start?
1: Me? Is this my baby?
2: I'm afraid it is. And don't overlook the kidnapping angle entirely. It's possible, you know.
1: And the two phony military men, the colonel and the captain, am I supposed to swallow that?
2: No, but leave room for it. It could happen. Well, it's all yours, Ian. What do you want to start from?
1: A corner drugstore with a handful of aspirins. I flew to Montreal and from there took the train to Pointe du Bois, a little fishing village in the Laurentians where Duval and Blackmore had said they were going fishing. The place was deserted except for an old caretaker who told me in grunts that nobody had been there yet this season. Back to Montreal I went. I got a room at a hotel and after a quick shower and change, drove out to the airport. Duval and Blackmore had definitely gotten this far. I presented my credentials to the night supervisor. He was duly impressed, but sloughed me off to the clerk in charge of tickets and registration. You Ed Jackson?
4: Yeah?
1: Your supervisor sent this note down to you.
4: Let's see. Give him any information he wants. Say, you must be big stuff, huh?
1: Take a look at these two photographs. I'm looking for these men. Landed here on May 23rd.
4: That's more than a month ago. No, sir, those pictures don't do a thing to me.
1: They came in on the afternoon flight from Buffalo, New York. I thought maybe they took another flight out.
4: Well, it's a tedious job, but why don't you look over the passenger list and all outgoing flights? You might find them there.
1: Where do I start?
4: Here, in this book. It's a bore you, silly, but then it's your job. Go ahead.
1: Now, if I can avoid any distractions...
4: Like my yakking all the time. Okay, okay. Wallow in your own gloom for all I care.
1: I wallowed for 2.5 hours and found nothing. I even tried to figure it out by the seating arrangements, figuring that the two of them were occupying adjoining seats.
5: Here, I brought you some coffee.
1: Oh, thanks.
5: Any art?
4: You're some kind of a cop, aren't you?
1: Some kind of one, yeah.
4: What makes you think they flew out of Montreal?
1: Well, it seemed logical till now. I'll have to try something else.
4: Hey, if these guys were on the scram, why would they use their own name? I mean, it'd be nothing to buy a couple of tickets under phony names.
1: And that opens up another field of speculation. If they were bound for Europe, I could concentrate on that section. Shouldn't be too hard to run down that list.
4: And if something looks good to you, you can check with the Trans-Canada stewardess and that flight.
1: My boy, you know what you've just done?
4: Me? What?
1: You've tied another knot in the binding friendship of the United States and Canada. I took the list of London-bound passengers for the week following May 23rd. That gave me 114 names to check. 67 of these were women and children. That left 47 possible suspects. In 4 days, I had checked on all but 3 passengers. These 3 men had given a Montreal hotel as their address. When I checked with the hotel, they told me they had no such guests. I went back to the airport and checked the list again. The 3 men whose identity I was looking for had all traveled to London on the same flight. Montreal to Gander, to Glasgow, to London. I waited till the same stewardess who had sparked the flight I was interested in came on duty.
6: Well, hello. Are you the gentleman who's been waiting to see me?
1: Yes, yes. I'm with the federal government of the United States. You carried 3 passengers on May 24th to London. According to your records, they occupied seats 17, 18, and 19.
6: May the 24th? That's a long time ago.
1: Here are 2 photographs of the men I'm looking for. I mean anything to you?
6: Well, they sure do. Especially this one, Mr. Lafleur.
1: You're positive?
6: May the 24th is a national holiday in Canada. We were traveling very light. 6 or 7 passengers, that's all. I spent most of the trip with Mr. Lafleur. You know the way these things are.
1: And this man?
6: No, I'm not so sure of him. But I know the 3 of them were together.
1: Nobody met them at the airport?
6: Well, not that I know of.
1: But you'll positively identify this one man as a passenger on your flight.
6: But very positively.
1: No, thanks. I guess that's all for now.
6: Anytime I can help you. Anytime at all.
1: Before I left, she gave me sketchy descriptions of the other 2 men. I went back to the clerk at the ticket counter, and he found a receipt for 3 tickets from Montreal to London, which had been picked up by a man named Lafleur. I had photostatic copies made of the receipt and mailed one of these and a general description of the man to counterintelligence in Ottawa. It was pretty meager information to try and run a make on, but everything's worth a try in this business. I flew back to Washington, and when the chief came into his office, I was waiting for him.
7: Oh, hello, Ian. You back from the war so soon?
1: No, just a little recess.
7: You got something, McKay?
1: Our 2 gunsmiths in company with another man took a flight out from Montreal to London. The names they used were Lafleur, Pelletier, and Jourdain. Phony names, phony passports.
7: Yeah, that doesn't do too much for the kidnapping theory, does it?
1: Not unless the men honestly believed it was legitimate. They may have accepted the phony passports as merely being good security precautions.
7: Yeah. Now what?
1: A trip to Europe. Paris to start with. Then wherever this thing takes me.
7: Why Paris?
1: Well, that's where the passports indicated they were going. I'll contact Tim Anderson when I get there.
7: All right. I'll have everything ready for you in a few hours.
1: Oh, one more thing, Chief. Fix it so Mrs. Duval can leave right away, will you?
7: Well, I thought you didn't want her.
1: She needs watching. And I'd like her around where I can keep an eye on her.
7: You don't think too much of her, do you?
1: Well,
5: Just say that I'm cautiously impartial. I went back to Montreal and spent a couple of days trying to track down something on the man who called himself Lafleur. If he had engineered the deal with the phony passports and the rest of it, he was the man to know. I learned nothing by the time I was ready to make the big hop over the Atlantic. I got to the airport half an hour early. I stopped to see if the voluble little ticket clerk was still in good form.
4: Well, look who's here. The cop with Kosher. You're beginning to haunt this place.
5: Well, I won't be here long. Taking the next flight to Gander, Newfoundland. Then Glasgow, London, and Paris.
4: Who says a policeman's lot is not a happy one? Huh. Hey, you want to know something?
5: It's not the one about the two Frenchmen, is it?
4: No, this is on the level. It's about those guys you were looking for.
5: Go on.
4: Somebody else was in showing those pictures around.
5: A woman?
4: With a French accent.
5: Brown hair, brown eyes?
4: Yeah, I got a name, too. Said she was Mrs.
5: Duval.
4: Hey, how'd you know all this?
5: I didn't. Just wishful thinking, I guess. The ride was uneventful, though a little bumpy over Newfoundland. Jim Anderson, one of our agents attached to the embassy in Paris, was waiting for me with a car when I landed at the airport there. I'd wired him from London to meet me.
8: Hiya. Got a phone call from Washington. I think they got something on Mr. Lafleur.
5: Good. Let's have it.
8: Ottawa checked the writing on the receipt with a Mr. Arnold Edinger, who had had some trouble with him. They're sure it's one of the same. Deported from Canada in 1947 for illegal entry.
5: 47, eh?
8: But they've got no record of him ever being back in Canada since then.
5: Get anything on him over here?
8: Yeah, plenty. Assuming that he is, Monsieur Edinger. He was with the Maquis, the French underground during the war.
5: Yeah.
8: Was exposed as a collaborationist and left the country. That must have been his Canadian episode.
5: Anything current on him?
8: Lots, including an address. Having his place watched now. He's been away for a while, but when he gets back, we'll know it.
5: Good. Well, take me there. No one there at all.
8: No. What are you going to do?
5: I'm going to show you how to open a lock and burglarize an apartment. Scientifically.

0: This it?
1: Yep. Number 12.
0: Stand back. I'll need a little light.
1: What are you doing?
0: Not so hot. Wait a minute.
2: I think I've got it.
1: Yeah, that does it.
0: Nice place.
1: The guy spent dough. Where do we start looking?
0: Anywhere. I'll take the desk. You try the bookshelves.
1: All right. Now tell me what I'm looking for, will you?
0: Pieces of paper with writing on it, for one thing. Want to check with his signature on this airline receipt. Make sure he's the right man.
1: Well, there's no doubt of that, is there?
0: We'll double check.
3: It's a book with his name on the fly sheet. I'm on Edinger.
0: Let's see it. Good. Good, good, good. It checks.
1: It's a fiend for snapshots, all neatly dated and cataloged here.
0: Now, let's see some of the latest ones.
1: Oh, here's some dated April 7th, 1951. That's not so long ago.
0: No, this one in front of the railway station. Wish he'd photographed the name of the building.
1: What for?
0: Well, if we get to a place he's been, he might be there again.
1: Kind of a forlorn hope, isn't it?
0: You see anything unusual about this station? If we could find some way to identify it, we could...
1: Oh, how about the flowers in that window box? Not too many stations are prettied up like that.
0: Well, that's something. And that carragana bush right alongside of it.
1: Yeah?
0: About 4 feet high and 2-3 feet away from the corner of the building.
1: Yeah, there's a gleam in your eye.
0: Mm-hmm. It's an anticipation of the swell job you're going to do in the next couple of days.
1: Okay, get it over with.
0: You're going to find me a little railway station in France that looks just like this. I put up at the Soir Hotel and had begun a few inquiries of my own. I learned that Ettinger had only recently contacted a liaison man with the French Ministry of War with an offer to turn over something of military importance at a price. He had contacted two other foreign government officials with the same proposition. One of them had been definitely interested, I learned. We set watch on this man, hoping Ettinger would show up. That night, I was getting ready for bed when there was a knock on the door. Coming!
4: Monsieur, pardon, I am sorry to disturb you, but this could not wait.
0: You come in, Alfred. Has Ettinger showed up?
4: No, monsieur. I did tell me to watch the Madame Duval. She's like the eel, monsieur.
0: Ah.
4: I'm with her 1 minute, the next she's gone. But I have overcome this. I have locked her up in the gendarmerie.
0: Well, what did she do?
4: I see her talking to some man. I'm still looking at her, and she is gone. Voila. Then I go to see my partner. And we see a light coming from one of Ettinger's window. We go up. It is she. She is searching the room.
0: Well, she's no good to us in jail. Let's get her out of there, quick.
4: Pardon, monsieur.
0: But what is it, Alfred?
4: It is customary, even in Paris, when one goes out, one puts on his trousers, monsieur.
0: It was an angry Mrs. Duval who paced the floor of the visitor's room of the prison. She didn't even stop when she heard the door open and close behind me. Mrs. Duval?
5: Oh, it is you. Can you get me out of this horrible place? Well,
0: burglary is a criminal offense in any country.
5: Oh, but I must get out. My husband, I cannot find him if I am in here.
0: And what makes you think he's in France?
5: Oh, I know he is. Get me out, please, monsieur.
0: You haven't answered my question. How do you know he's in France?
5: Well, I had not told you the whole truth in Washington.
0: Try it now.
5: This captain who came to see my husband with the colonel. Well, I told you he was French, but I did not tell you that I knew the man. I saw him from a distance only, and it seemed impossible. But then, when all this happened, I knew it was Ettinger.
0: Armand Ettinger?
5: Oui. During the war, I was with the Marquis. The French underground. He was, too, before he turned collaborator.
0: Well, why didn't you tell us?
5: Oh, I was afraid. Should they learn that you might find him, they would kill the two men and escape.
0: And you thought you'd take them single-handed, eh?
5: I have many friends who would have helped me in their own way. Monsieur, please, you tell them to get me out of here.
0: All right. I'll see what I can do. With many gestures and very little French, I managed to get Mrs. Duval released. When I got home, I found Tim waiting for me.
3: I find your little railway station.
6: Good, good.
3: In Brittany, a little town called Le Matin.
6: Huh.
3: Only a dozen houses there and a church and a store. You'll find no arch criminals there.
6: Well, you're probably right. But we're going to try. Le Matin was a full day's journey out of Paris. We rented a rickety old Fiat and made all the necessary preparations for our trip. While the car was being greased, I called on Mrs. Duval.
5: Better I should have stayed in jail. Then I would know I could do nothing to help. This way...
6: What could you do, Mrs. Duval?
5: I don't know, but I could be active. You don't know this Ettinger the way I do. Monsieur, I have the hope of finding him one place. If I tell you, you will let me come along?
6: I can't expose you to the possible consequences.
5: What about the consequences of a murdered husband? Can you leave me with that? Don't you understand? If I could find...
6: Tell me where this place is. I'll not promise that.
5: Le Matin. A little town in Brittany.
6: What do you know about Le Matin?
5: Ettinger, he goes there often. He has friends in a chateau in the hills nearby. They met him there now. And I must stay helpless here in a hotel room.
6: If you knew this last night, why didn't you break into Ettinger's room?
5: I did not know this last night. They came this morning, these friends of mine. They told me about Le Matin. Will you go there, please?
6: Yes. In about half an hour.
5: And me. I go with you.
6: All right, Mrs. Duval. You go with. It took everything that car had to get us to Le Matin early that evening. It was only 9 o'clock, and already the little village was bedded down for the night. We stopped in front of a small bakery shop. There's a light in the back of the store. Will you try there?
5: Yes.
3: Well, don't ask directly. Try and find out who's living in the chateau.
5: Are we? I understand.
3: What do you make of her, Ian?
6: I don't know. Three quarters of the time, I think she's on the level. The other quarter...
3: Well, why'd you bring her along?
6: Thought I'd feel better knowing she was here with me.
3: You have some reservations about her?
6: I'm afraid so. I'll be tickled pink to be wrong, though. Kind of like to think that anybody who migrates to America gets to be an American. Quick.
3: I know what you mean.
6: Well?
5: A Monsieur Rigon bought the chateau last year. He has a business in the city and only comes out here occasionally.
3: What about Ettinger?
5: She would not say for sure. Monsieur Rigon has much company.
6: Does she know him?
5: No. No, it does not have anything to do with the village.
3: Well, here we are again. Nowhere.
5: Well, shall I try another place? The church, perhaps? The father, he might know him.
6: No. Get in, Mrs. Duval.
3: Where to?
6: The Chateau Rigon.
3: Well, we're going to get in?
6: Two lost Americans looking for shelter. What's a chateau to an American anyway?
5: Oh, that is no good. You will be suspect immediately. Let me go in. Then you two come in later.
6: You'll sit in the car and wait. Nothing more. Understand?
5: Oh, all men, they are stupid. Some men, disastrously so.
6: We bumped along an old dirt road till we came to a huge set of wrought iron gates. It was the chateau.
3: Oh, how are we going to get in?
6: Right in. Lights shining, horn honking. Then they'll know for sure we're American.
5: I would not do it that way, please.
3: Yeah, we're in luck and the gate's open.
6: When we pull up to the house, you get down in the back seat. And stay there until we come out or call you. Don't move.
3: Ian, there were some men back there by the gate. A bunch of them.
5: The Mackey?
6: What did you say?
5: Nothing.
3: I don't like this. Look, Ian, we better go back.
6: We can't turn back now. There's the house. It's a little too quiet to suit me.
3: Well, come on. Let's try the door.
6: You stay there, Mrs. Duval. Don't move. Duval, she's running out on us. Mrs. Duval, come back here.
3: Shall I go after her?
6: No, she's out foxed. Well, here goes.
3: No answer.
6: The light burning upstairs.
1: There's something screwy here. Try the door.
6: They could use a few light bulbs in this hallway.
1: Shall we go any further?
6: Yes, let's...
7: No, gentlemen. Let's not.
6: What the...
7: Stay where you are, gentlemen. Tell your friend that I have a gun in your back. Kill him.
6: Well, seems like he has, Tim.
7: Now, put your hands well over your head. Let's lie.
8: What? Only one gun, Mr. McKay.
7: I'm afraid I do not know your friend's name. There. That removes the sting, gentlemen. Now, if you'll just move ahead of me, we'll go someplace where we can talk. This way, please. This is an occasion, gentlemen. We'll use the Baronian library. Sit down, please. Facing me. Over there. That's better. Now, if you'll both place your hands on that table and keep them there. Comfortable, Mr. McKay?
6: You have the advantage over me. I don't know your name.
7: Come, come. How unsubtle. Of course I am Armand Ettinger. You would not have come here if you had not known what I looked like.
6: You were expecting us?
7: I was rather hoping that you would not find your way here, gentlemen. But I'm quite prepared, as you have no doubt noticed.
1: We're looking for two American citizens, Henry Blackmore and Alan Duval.
7: A very pretty speech. Almost calls for a fanfare.
6: Nevertheless, Mr. Ettinger, we are...
7: They are here. Your two American friends.
6: In this house?
7: Alive, and in this house. And it's quite up to you whether they leave this house in the same condition.
1: Well, the man has a prepared speech. Why doesn't he make it?
6: You have a point there, Tim.
7: I forgot how direct you Americans are. Very well. I shall state my case. The two gentlemen have with them a set of blueprints, which only they can explain satisfactorily. It seems they have committed some intricate details to memory, and they refuse to remember.
1: Good for them.
7: On the contrary, our patience is at an end. We were quite determined to put an end to this whole thing till you came along.
6: Now, where do we come in?
7: I have a feeling that Mr. Duval might be impressed if you ask him to divulge the necessary information. I'm sure that you can impress upon him...
1: I don't get it, Ian. This Duval, the way we were crossed by...
7: Quiet. What was that?
6: Nothing. Go ahead.
7: We have gone to much trouble arranging for them to be here. And expense. A great deal of expense.
6: Well?
7: Persuade him to talk, and you all live. Don't, and you all die. The four of you.
6: Give me some time to think it over.
7: I'm afraid not. My associates should be here any moment. They are determined that events shall happen quickly tonight. I might almost say immediately.
6: One burning question. How did you know my name and the fact that I was here?
7: Come, come, Mr. American. You don't seriously think I would answer that. Suffice it to say, we have avenues of information. Well, gentlemen, there come my friends. Your answer, please. That does not sound like them. Something has happened. Some of he.
9: Where is he?
7: Stay back. He's here, Mrs. Duval.
10: Alive.
7: Stay back, I say. Don't come closer or I will kill you. Mrs. Duval, stop them.
6: Mrs. Duval, why did you...
9: I could not stop him, monsieur. They are the Marquis. The crime for which he has paid was not committed against the United States or my husband, but against France over 6 years ago.

This is Douglas Fairbanks again. You saw the first headlines in the paper. The one that said, two eminent arms designers missing. And after this report is filed, you'll read these headlines. Missing weapon designers rescued. And, in smaller type, heroic woman aids federal agents in capture. Then the story will go on to give as many details as the department thinks is advisable. And so closes another chapter in the distinguished chronicle of our silent men, the special agents of all branches of our federal government, who daily risk their lives to protect the lives of all of us. Next week, we'll tell you a story involving espionage and murder in the file case entitled The Enemy, another venture undertaken for our protection by the Silent Men.

Silent Men is produced and directed by Warren Lewis. Tonight's case was written by Lewis and Russoff and transcribed in Hollywood. Only the names and places were fictional. Featured in tonight's cast were Betty Lou Gerson, Bill Conrad, Lamont Johnson, Ted Osborne, and Charles Davis. Your announcer is Don Stanley. Douglas Fairbanks is currently presenting Betty Davis, Gary Merrill, and Emlyn Williams in the motion picture, Another Man's Poison. Listen again next week and every week to other exciting cases involving the law enforcement adventures of the special agents of our federal government. For they are the Silent Men.

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7: Box 13, care of Star Times. I saw your ad in the paper and I wondered if you'd help me. I can't go to the police and I have no money for a private detective. But my father is in trouble, I'm sure, and when you find out who he is, you'll know why I can't go to the police and why I must help
8: him. Find out who he is, you'll know why I can't go to the police and why I must have help. Mrs. Sheila Corbett, 356 Waring Avenue. It didn't sound like much, this letter, but I did find out who her father was. I found him dead. Then learned he was alive. Sure, it sounds impossible, but that was it.

0: And now back to The Dead Man Walks, another Box 13 adventure with Alan Ladd as Dan Holliday.
1: I wonder why she can't go to the police.
2: Susie, if I knew that, I wouldn't have to go to see Mrs. Corbin.
1: Gee, Mr. Holliday, it sure sounds like a wild goose chase. It'll probably turn out to be a dub. Oh, is that the word I wanted?
2: Susie, only you can give the answer to that question.
1: Well, once in a while I get a word right. Well, don't I?
2: Oh, sure, sure. That's what makes it so interesting. When you do get one right, I don't know what you're talking about.
1: Kind of makes it the slice of life, huh?
2: Two strikes and before you foul tip the next one, I'm leaving for... What was that address?
1: Oh, 356 Waring Avenue.
2: 356 Waring Avenue.
1: Mm-hmm.
2: So long, Susie. It wasn't a very nice neighborhood, 356 Waring Avenue. But the flat I entered was neat, clean, scrubbed, and polished. And the woman who asked me to sit down was as neat and clean as the room. I waited for her to start things, and she did.
3: I'm Mrs. Sheila Corbett.
2: Yes, I guessed that. And I'm Box 13. My name's Dan Holliday.
3: Well, I don't know how to start, Mr. Holliday.
2: The beginning's always a good place, Mrs. Corbett. Saves time and trouble.
3: I want you to find my father.
2: You said you couldn't go to the police about it. Why not?
3: Because my father is a paroled convict. Do you understand?
2: Are you afraid he's done something?
3: No, I know that's not true. He swore he'd go straight when he came home.
2: But you think he hasn't?
3: I didn't say that.
2: But the fact that you're afraid to go to the police says so. Look, Mrs. Corbett, if he's done nothing wrong, there's nothing to be afraid of.
3: Yes, I know. But there'd be questions. I have two children, Mr. Holliday. A husband who's wonderful.

0: to me. No one in this neighborhood knows about my father, so... Well...
1: All right, Mrs. Corbett, I'll give it a whirl. But first, when did you last see your father?
0: The day after he was released on parole. He came here.
1: Was he all right?
0: I don't know.
1: You don't know?
0: Well, I'll tell you what happened. He'd come home. He was here maybe 2 hours when the phone rang.
2: Sheila! Sheila, telephone!
0: Answer it, will you, Dan?
2: All right. Hello? Oh, yeah, it's me. Why'd you call up? Look, I said nothing doing. I meant it. I'm straight now. Nothing doing. You won't get them, and I won't say where they are. Let me alone, will you? Just let me alone.
0: Dad. Dad, who was it?
2: Ed, just a man I used to know.
0: Who?
2: Nobody you know, honey.
0: Well, what did he want?
2: Nothing.
0: You were afraid. Why? Why were you afraid?
2: It wasn't anything, Sheila.
0: Dad, if there's something wrong...
2: There ain't.
0: You're on parole.
2: I know it. Don't you think I know it?
0: I'm sorry.
2: No, that's all right. But, Sheila...
0: What, Dad?
2: Here. I want you to keep this for me.
0: What is it?
2: Just a piece of paper with something on it. Put it in a safe place. Keep it for me.
0: Keep it for you? Dad, why do you say that?
2: There's nothing to worry about, Sheila. Nothing at all. Now just forget all about it and don't worry, because there ain't anything to worry about.
0: He said there wasn't anything to worry about, Mr. Holliday. But I was worried. He didn't come home that night. Well, the next day.
1: And you don't know where he went?
0: No.
1: May I see the piece of paper he gave you?
0: Yes, here it is.
1: Is this all?
0: That's all.
1: 517 Slack Street, S. Thomas, 945. Does this mean anything to you?
0: No.
1: Do you know the address, 517 Slack Street?
0: Not at all.
1: And the name, S. Thomas?
0: I never heard it before.
1: Do you mind if I take this?
0: No, of course not. Do you think you know what it means?
1: No more than you do, but I'll try to find out.
0: How?
1: By going to 517 Slack Street and seeing if there's a Mr. S. Thomas there. The piece of paper with a message on it seemed like it might be a reminder to meet Mr. S. Thomas at 945 at this address. But when? What day? Why? Was S. Thomas the man who called Mrs. Corbett's father on the phone? You know, a guy can ask himself a lot of questions and get no answers. So I drove to 517 Slack Street. It was a pawn shop, with everything from gold toothpicks to elephant heads. And clocks. Lots of clocks that ticked off little punctuation marks into the silence. Hello? Hello? Anybody here? Holy mackerel. Holy mackerel. Hey, what the...

0: Hey, you. Hey, you. Come on, wake up. Hey, McGuire, look. This guy's out like high-button shoes. You, wake up. Come on.
1: Oh.
0: That's the boy. Come on, sit up.
1: Sit up? Without my head?
0: Look, fella, parking on the side of the road isn't allowed.
1: Who are you?
0: State trooper. Who are you?
1: I'm Dan Holliday.
0: Welcome to Hamilton County.
1: What did you say?
0: Look, are you drunk?
1: Did you say Hamilton County?
0: That's it. We saw your car. Looked like there wasn't anybody in it. Stopped to take a look.
1: And found me.
0: You're no Easter egg, but brother, all that lump on your head needs is a shell.
1: How far is it to the city?
0: About 70 miles.
1: Thanks, I'll be going now.
0: Oh, no, maybe you better come with us.
1: All right. Get in touch with Lieutenant Kling. I'll identify myself and tell him a nice story. He won't believe it, but I've got a lump on my head to back me up.
2: All right, then, all right. Let's have it from the beginning.
1: You don't believe me, do you?
2: You saw a dead man on that pawn shop.
1: Then somebody teed off on me for a hole-in-one. When I woke up, I was out in the country, out in the next county.
2: In your own car?
1: In my own car.
2: What time did you go to the pawn shop?
1: It was 2:15.
2: It's 5 now. It's better than 3 hours. And no dead bodies have been reported. I keep in touch with them.
1: I tell you, I saw one.
2: Whose?
1: I didn't ask.
2: What did he look like?
1: Medium height, gray hair, blue suit.
2: Go on.
1: That's about all I can tell you.
2: Gray. Nothing else?
1: I didn't get to count his teeth because the roof fell in. Look, I've got a knot on my head. Doesn't that prove anything?
2: I guess it does. But you're sure you didn't recognize the man you saw lying dead?
1: No, I never saw him before.
2: And you went there looking for...
1: I'll be doggone.
2: What's the matter?
1: I didn't ask her his name.
2: Her? Who?
1: Mrs. Sheila Corbett.
2: What?
1: Does that flint strike a spark in your iron head?
2: You ever hear of a man named Winslow? Albert Winslow?
1: No.
2: Ex-convict, paroled, sent up for counterfeiting.
1: It might be. You got a picture of him?
2: Yeah, wait a minute. Sergeant, file on Albert Winslow. Bring it in.
1: Albert Winslow has a daughter named Mrs. Sheila Corbett, is that it?
2: What deduction? By the way, Winslow answers the description of your dead man, roughly.
1: Then let's get going.
2: Hold your horses. Bring it here, Sergeant.
3: Yes, sir.
2: Thanks.
1: Let's see it.
2: There you are. Well, that's all, Sergeant.
3: Okay.
1: Kling, look. This is Albert Winslow, and Albert Winslow is the man I saw dead in that pawn shop.
2: You're sure?
1: Look, could I make this up?
2: I guess not. Okay, Dan, let's go to your pawn shop and see what we can redeem. This is it.
1: 517 Slack Street.
2: Go on. It's the same place?
1: Sure it is.
4: Yes, sir. Can I do something for you?
2: Maybe. This your shop?
4: Oh, yes.
2: Uh-huh.
1: Were you in here at 2:15 this afternoon?
4: 2:15? Well, yes, yes, why?
1: You're sure?
4: Well, of course.
1: How long have you been here?
4: Why, about 15 years.
1: I mean today.
2: Holiday, would you like my badge?
4: Badge?
2: Yeah, police, homicide.
4: Oh, my goodness.
2: Yeah, what's the matter, Dan?
1: You'll take a look behind this counter.
2: Huh? Well, I'm looking. What am I supposed to see?
1: Albert Winslow dead.
2: Where?
1: Look, Winslow was behind this counter at 2:15 this afternoon.
4: Excuse me, but I don't understand this.
1: Well, neither do I.
2: What's your name?
1: Holliday.
2: Shut up. Yours?
4: Barlow. Michael Barlow.
2: Do you know a man named Albert Winslow?
4: I never heard of him. No, I'm sure I didn't.
2: Mind if we look over your place?
4: Oh, certainly not. But I still don't understand.
1: I'll draw it for you, Mr. Barlow. At 2:15 this afternoon, I walked into this shop.
4: This one?
1: This one. There was no one here except a dead man behind the counter. Then I was slugged.
4: In here?
1: That's right.
4: But that's impossible. Well, I've been here all day.
2: Come on, we'll take a look around.
1: Wait a minute, Kling.
2: What now?
1: This place looks a little different from what it did earlier. It looks as though it's been changed around.
4: Well, that's impossible, too.
2: Dan, are you sure this is the place?
1: Of course I am.
2: Okay, we'll give it a fine tooth comb job.
4: Certainly, help yourselves. Be only too glad to do anything I can, although this is certainly very peculiar.
1: Thus, we have the understatement of the week.
2: Well, let's get...
4: That's my phone. May I answer it?
2: Yeah, go ahead.
4: Thank you. There won't be a minute. Hello? Who? Oh, yes, just a minute. Lieutenant Kling.
2: Yeah?
4: It's for you.
2: Thanks. Be right with you. Hello? Yeah, go ahead, Sergeant. What? Say that again. Okay, thank you. We won't have to go over your place, Barlow.
4: You won't?
1: What are you talking about, Kling?
2: Holiday, there's a Sergeant Garvin. He's very efficient.
1: So, what's that got to do with this?
2: Lots. I left word where I could be reached. He reached me.
1: What are you building up to?
2: I don't know, but it's not good for you.
1: Yeah, what's on your mind?
2: More to the point, what's on yours?
1: Now, look, I don't get this. What was that call about?
2: About Albert Winslow.
1: Go on.
2: You saw him dead at 2:15.
1: Huh? I said I did.
2: You want to change your story?
1: Now, look, why should I?
2: Because Albert Winslow reported to his parole officer no later and no earlier than 4:20 this afternoon.

0: And now back to Box 13 and Dan Holliday's latest adventure, The Dead Man Walks.
1: Yeah, that was it. The man I saw dead at 2:15 was alive again at 4:20. That's impossible. Kling said it was, and better than Kling, my own common sense said it was. So later that night, I went back to see Mrs. Corbett.
2: But you went to the police. You promised you wouldn't.
1: I'm sorry, but I had to. I saw your father.
2: Dead. Dead, you said.
1: I know that's a brutal way to put it, Mrs. Corbett, but the only way.
2: And the police?
1: There's nothing they can do or want to do. Your father reported to his parole officer. He has to do that once a month.
2: Please, please find him.
1: I think I did find him.
2: Oh, no. No, it can't be.
1: Mrs. Corbett, I've got to ask some questions. You've got to answer them.
2: Well, I'll try.
1: Good. Now, look, your father talked to someone on the phone. He didn't mention any names?
2: No.
1: Not even the name Thomas?
2: I'm sure of it.
1: One dead end after another. Do you know the names of any of your father's, well...
2: accomplices?
1: Yes.
2: I don't remember any names, but I can tell you the place where they used to meet. Where he was arrested.
1: Where was it?
2: A house in Brennan Square. 618, I think.
1: Now, you said your father spoke to someone on the phone and said he wouldn't, well, wouldn't give them something.
2: But I don't know what he was talking about.
1: And you haven't heard from him at all?
2: No.
1: And you're sure you'd get in touch with him?
2: Oh, I know it.
1: Okay, Mrs. Corbett. I'll try the lead you gave me. 618 Brennan Square. Was an old frame house that looked as though its last tenants had moved out to go to George Washington's inaugural. Its windows were boarded up and the rusty iron fence in front bowed politely to the houses across the street. I walked up the stairs and knocked on the front door, never expecting an answer. I was about to turn away and chalk this off to exercise when...
3: Yeah? What do you want?
1: I'm looking for someone.
3: Ain't nobody here.
1: Mr. S. Thomas, perhaps?
3: Nobody. Now beat it.
1: Just a minute. Maybe you've got an Albert Winslow living here.
3: What was that name again?
1: Albert Winslow, as in Homer.
3: I don't get it.
1: You wouldn't. But do you know anyone by that name?
3: Maybe you better come in.
1: Maybe I should.
3: Come on.
1: Do you live here?
3: Caretaker, that's all.
1: Oh, I see.
3: What you stopping for?
1: I don't like haunted houses. This looks like one.
3: You're nuts.
1: Look, before we go any farther, maybe you'd like to tell me why you let me in when I mentioned the name of Albert Winslow.
3: Maybe he was a friend of mine.
1: I think I'd like a breath of fresh air.
3: Maybe you'll be lucky to get any breath at all, chum.
1: Oh, it's that way, huh?
3: This way.
1: What's the idea?
3: It was yours, chum. Now come on, get in front of me. Come on. Company, Eddie. Looking for Al.
4: Getting crowded in here. Come in. I've seen you before someplace. Oh, yeah. You came in Barlow's shop this afternoon. You didn't stay long, did you?
1: I took a sleeping tablet over the head. And you prescribed it, huh?
4: Yeah. I thought maybe you were just a guy, but now you come nudging in here. Charlie.
3: Right?
4: You asked for Al, huh?
3: That's right.
4: Sit down. Charlie, see if Barlow's come to.
3: Okay.
1: Barlow? The pawn shop owner?
4: That's right. We couldn't get anything out of him, so we'll try you.
1: What do you mean?
4: Guess. Take a look at Barlow.
1: You gave him plenty to remember you by, didn't you?
4: Uh-huh. Now you keep looking at him and keep thinking how you'll look if you don't talk.
1: About what?
4: That's a starter. Not talk.
1: Sure, I still say about what?
4: I'll give you 5 minutes to tell us where the plates are.
1: Plates?
4: Yeah, plates.
1: Oh.
5: I don't know anything.
4: Barlow's stubborn. You gonna be that way, too?
1: Come on, let him alone.
4: Sure, but him and Winslow were pals. Winslow would tell him, maybe you know, too.
1: Look, I'm trying to find Winslow, that's all.
4: That's all, huh?
1: Why, you...
3: Sit still.
4: And take it. Now, come on, where are the plates? What did Winslow do with them? He hit him before he took the rap, and we want him.
1: Counterfeit plates?
4: Where are they?
1: I don't know.
4: All right, Charlie, go ahead. Go ahead and make him talk.
3: That's no use, Eddie. He won't spill.
4: Get rid of him, then.
3: No. Either he or Barlow knows where Winslow's plates are.
1: Barlow. Barlow doesn't know, neither do I.
3: I think he's telling the truth, Eddie.
4: Go through his pockets.
3: Okay. Identification cards. Name Dan Holliday.
4: Do your reading some other time. What else is it?
3: Look. Eddie, look.
4: 517 Slack Street, S. Thomas, 945.
3: That's the pawn shop, Barlow's place.
4: Yeah. What's the rest of it mean?
3: I don't know.
4: You. What's this mean?
1: And if I tell you I don't know, I'll get battered around like a cue ball again.
4: Why, you...
3: Cut it out, Eddie.
4: Well, he knows.
3: Look, he went to Barlow's place this afternoon. If he knew where the plates were, he wouldn't be here, would he?
4: So?
3: They've got to be at Barlow's shop.
4: Yeah, maybe you're right. Okay, tie them up, both of them. And Mr. Holliday, if we come back without the plates, you walk out without your head.
1: They did a good job of tying Barlow and me to the chairs. Then when they were gone, I talked with Barlow. Barlow? Barlow, are you all right?
5: Yeah, I think so.
1: What happened? Who were those men?
5: They knew Albert Winslow years ago. He engraved counterfeit plates.
1: What happened in your shop?
5: I was in my shop early this afternoon. I hadn't seen Albert since he was released. Then he came into my shop. First, I didn't recognize him. Then he spoke to me.
4: You remember me, don't you, Barlow?
5: Well, I seem to.
4: Take a good look.
5: Al Winslow.
4: How are you?
5: Fine, but you?
4: Parole.
5: Oh, I see.
4: It's all right, Barlow. I'm going straight.
5: Well, of course. Here, sit down. Back in the shop.
4: Wait a minute. I want to take a look around.
6: Yeah, what are you looking for, Al?
4: Things didn't change much around here, did they?
6: Well, what do you mean?
4: Nothing. Look, Barlow, I want to go straight, so there's something I got to tell you, all right?
6: Mm-hmm. What's the matter? Oh, customers. I'll be back in a minute.
4: No, not customers.
6: But I...
7: Hello, Al.
4: Eddie. This is Charlie. You remember Charlie, sure.
3: Hi.
4: Sit down, Barlow. Take it easy.
6: What is this?
4: Sit down, Barlow. Do what he says.
7: That's right. Okay, Al, where are they?
4: I told you on the phone. You can't have them. I'm going straight. I'm going to turn them over to the government.
7: Sure. Beautiful place like those. Not much, you are. Now, where are they?
4: No, I won't tell you.
7: Don't be a sap. We'll take them and get out.
4: Then I'd be picked up again. The feds know my work. I'll have a great chance. I'm on parole. Please, let me alone. Just let me alone.
7: Sure. When we get the plates. They in here?
4: No.
7: Barlow, what do you say?
4: You don't know anything.
7: Come on, Al. Where are they?
4: Look, I got a report to my parole officer this afternoon. If I don't, they'll come after me. And you.
7: Oh, cut it out.
4: I...
8: Hey, Charlie, stop it.
5: Al.
3: Oh, Eddie.
8: Why, you idiot. You mutton head. You killed him.
5: Al, call the police.
8: Get Winslow behind the counter. Now, come on.
3: Eddie, there's somebody coming in.
8: Barlow, get out of sight. Charlie, get Winslow behind the counter. Now, duck back of that screen. Come on.
9: Hello? Hello? Anybody here?
5: That was you, Mr. Holliday. Eddie hit you and you saw Winslow's body.
9: Uh-huh. That's where I came in. But later when I went back with Lieutenant Kling, what about that?
5: Well, I had to do what I did. They were upstairs. My wife was there. They threatened to...
9: I see. But Winslow reported to his parole officer that afternoon, after he was dead.
5: It was a telephone call they made from my shop. Charlie pretended to be Winslow. He told the officer he'd report in person in an hour. Then he hid Winslow's body in the basement. It's there now.
9: Oh, nice, clever people. Now, what about those plates? Do you know where they are?
5: No, but Winslow frequently came to see me. He was often in the shop alone and...
9: Barlow, I've got it. I know where those plates are.
5: Where?
9: Come on, let's get out of here first.
5: Yeah, but how?
9: Look, there's a drinking glass on that table. I'll squirm my chair over there and knock the glass on the floor to break it.
5: But I...
9: Hold it.
5: Here I go.
9: Well,
1: Okay, Barlow. Scrape over. Overturn your chair and get a piece of glass. Cut these ropes on my hand. I've got a date with a boy named Eddie. And he who slaps last slaps best.
10: Better wait outside the shop, Holliday.
1: Oh, no, Kling. I'm too fond of Eddie. A lump on my head and a welt across my face. Please, don't shoot him.
10: No, take it easy. Kelly, Macklin, take the back. Go ahead. You ready, Dan?
1: Yeah, let's go.
11: Cops! The back door, Eddie, come on!
1: Kling, there they go!
11: Why, you... You!
1: Hello, Eddie.
11: Dan, you need any help?
1: Just pick him up and steer him in my direction.
11: That's enough, boys. All cleaned up.
1: Eddie disappointed me.
10: Yeah, me too. He didn't hit you once. All right, out you go.
11: Kelly, take pretty boy here and slap some jewelry on him. And,
10: what are you looking at, Holliday?
1: Me? Why, I'm looking at Mr. S. Thomas.
10: Huh? I thought his name was Eddie.
1: I'm not looking at him, Kling. I told you I was looking at Mr. S. Thomas. And 9:45.

0: Well, go on, Mr. Holliday. What then? Who was Mr. S. Thomas, and what did 9:45 mean?
1: Mr. S. Thomas, Susie, was a clock. One of the famous old Seth Thomas clocks. It was the only one in the shop whose hand stood at 9:45.
0: Yeah, and?
1: Well, Winslow put his counterfeit plates on the pendulum arm, and that's where they were when we got them.
0: You mean they looked like a pendulum weight?
1: Exactly. It was very clever.
0: But gee, what if somebody had bought the clock?
1: Well, that was a chance he took, but no one did. And that's that.
0: There's one more thing that puzzles me.
1: One?
0: Yeah. Suppose Eddie and Charlie got the plates and made counterfeit money from them.
1: So?
0: Would they have to declare it for income tax?
1: Income? Oh, good night, Susie.
2: Next week, same time, through the courtesy of Paramount Pictures, Alan Ladd stars as Dan Holliday in Box 13. 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Original music is composed and conducted by Rudy Schrager. Part of Susie is played by Sylvia Picker, and that of Lieutenant Kling by Edmund MacDonald. Production is supervised by Vern Carstensen. Box 13 is a Mayfair production from Hollywood. Watch for Alan Ladd in his latest Paramount picture.

0: knows what evil lurks in the hearts of men. The Shadow knows.
1: 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And later in the program, I'll tell you how to get it. 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Yes, you'll be as glad to have Cary's Salt as your youngster will be to get that fascinating Magic Shadow Ring. 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But now, the Shadow.
2: The Shadow, who aids the forces of law and order, is in reality Lamont Cranston, wealthy young man about town. Years ago in the Orient, Cranston learned a strange and mysterious secret, the hypnotic power to cloud men's minds so they cannot see him. Cranston's friend and companion, the lovely Margot Lane, is the only person who knows to whom the voice of the invisible Shadow belongs. Today's drama, The Shadow's Revenge. In a cell, in a large Midwestern penitentiary, two convicts sit on the edge of a lower bunk. One, a big, swarthy man, pretends to read a newspaper several days old. The other pretends to tie his shoe.
3: Just got the tip off from the boys. Everything's set, Rocco.
4: Hey, when aren't they in the corridor, Pete?
3: Yeah, all set.
4: Okay, Regan, you know what to do. Make it good.
3: Suppose we get separated.
4: I told you where the car would be. Meet me there.
3: Check. Here goes.
5: Guard! Guard! Man, seek! Guard! Guard!
6: All right, now what's going on down here?
5: Regan, guard, he just keeled over and started moaning like this.
6: Okay, stand back from the door. I'm coming in. What's the matter, Regan? Where's it hurt?
7: Right here. It hurts awful.
6: Yeah, I don't see
5: it. It won't hurt. No! Ow!
6: What a wallop. You're like the killer, Rocco.
5: Got the gab. Grab his gun. I got his keys. Come on. Here's the window. Cover me, Regan. I'm going out.
7: Right. Okay, Regan. Jump. All clear down here. Come on, top.
6: Now what, Rocco?
4: The car's waiting for us. What any left us? We gotta make it. Duck!
7: They've turned on the spotlight. They must have found the guard. We gotta run for it.

0: the right place, Rocco. Looks deserted.
1: What do you expect Annie to do, Regan? Set up a flock of floodlights to welcome you? Well, I give the signal.
0: Let me just read the shade in that front row.
1: Okay, that's the all clear.
0: Let's go.
2: Yeah?
0: Okay, Annie, open up. It's me, Rocco.
3: Inside, quick. I didn't think you'd make it, Rocco. You two are really hot. Come on, I got close to you in the car.
1: No, I ask you, is there any way to greet a guy that's been sitting it out in stir for 5 years? Come here, Annie.
3: Cut it out, Rocco. You ain't got time to doodle around. You got to get moving. I can meet you out of town someplace.
1: You won't have to meet me anyplace, baby. I'm not going out of town.
3: What?
1: I got business here first.
3: Business? Not that guy Cranston you're always talking
1: that's
3: about.
1: That's right, Annie. I swore I'd pay him for that one-way ticket to the big house. You wouldn't want me to renege on a debt, would you?
0: You'll never make it, Rocco.
3: Every copper in the country's got your picture, and it ain't because you're pretty.
1: No copper's gonna grab me, Annie. I had a long time to think about it. 5 long years in a cheese box. All I could think of was catching up with Cranston 5 long years. I ain't passing up the chance now.

0: Well, Lamont, what's the big surprise you said you had?
1: Well, I'm not sure myself, Margot. Shrevey called me a little while ago and was quite insistent I take a ride with him in his new cab.
0: New cab?
1: Yes, you see, his old one just about fell apart on him. Oh, no. Tell me it isn't so.
0: What is... is that Shrevey perched up there on top of that handsome
1: now
0: cab?
1: No, I've seen everything.
2: Hello, Mr. Cranston, Miss Lang.
0: Hello, Shrevey.
2: How do you like my new cab? How do you like it?
1: Shrevey, what's the idea?
2: Well, a new cab I couldn't get, Mr. Cranston, so I figured this is better than nothing. I figured this is better than... get in, I'll take you for a ride.
1: Well,
0: Oh, come on, Lamont, let's.
1: Okay. All right, in you go, darling.
0: Right.
2: Down the avenue, Mr. Cranston? You wouldn't know it. When you go slow, you wouldn't know it.
1: Down the avenue will be fine. Shrevey, what's this?
2: That's a portable radio, Mr. Cranston. Maybe my fare likes romantic music, maybe you like.
0: Oh, this is really a surprise, Lamont. Let's have some music on the radio.
1: All right, darling.
3: Now we bring you a special warning from Police Commissioner Weston. Al Rocco and Ed Regan, the two convicts who escaped from Lockmore Penitentiary, are still at large. Police are baffled by the fact that neither Rocco nor Regan have made any attempt to break through the blockade thrown around the metropolitan area. Both men may be holed up someplace in the center of the city. And make...
1: What's the idea of turning it off, darling?
0: I'm taking no chances of you getting mixed up in that tape. After all, we're out for a nice ride. Oh, Lamont.
1: What is it?
0: Did you see that gorgeous hat in that window? How do we stop this thing?
1: Oh, I might have known. Wait a minute, I'll wrap.
0: Right.
2: There's something wrong, Mr. Cranston. Something's wrong.
1: Gotta stop, Shrevey. Miss Lane saw a hat she'd like to try on.
2: Okay. Whoa there.
0: Thanks, Shrevey. I won't be a minute, Lamont.
1: Mm-hmm. I'm beginning to see why these things went out of style. A man couldn't go a block in one without his wife seeing a hat or a frock in a window.
2: Yeah, you saved money on gas, all right. But I don't think the horse is going to replace the auto, Mr. Cranston. I don't think it's going to replace...

0: Look, Rocco, this is crazy. You'll be picked up, sure. We're headed right for the middle of town.
1: I told you before, Annie. You do the drive and leave the rest to me.
2: Annie's right, Rocco. Look at all the cops around.
1: Relax, Regan. This is the last place they'd look for us, right under their nose.
0: You're not going to get anything out of this guy Cranston but grief.
1: I know what I'm doing.
2: You mind telling us, Rocco? Maybe like that we'll feel better.
1: Okay. We're putting the snatch on Cranston.
0: Just like that. He walks up to you, gets into your car, and says, I'll go peaceful, Rocco, just like that.
1: Yeah, just like that, Annie.
2: So you get Cranston. That still don't get you past those roadblocks. You're still electric chair bait, Rocco.
1: That's what you think. This guy Cranston pulls plenty of weight with the cops, eh? They all know he's a buddy of Commissioner Weston's, don't they?
2: Oh, I begin to see what you mean.
0: And when you get in the clear?
1: When I get in the clear, Annie, I tattoo my initials on Cranston with a .45.

0: You was wanting something, Mr. Cranston? You was wanting?
1: Shrevey, how long have we been waiting for Miss Lane? Seems like ages.
0: Well, we've been sitting here in a hack for half an hour. We've been...
1: What is it, Shrevey? Shrevey, what's the matter?
2: Well, well, if it ain't my old friend Lamont Cranston, I've been looking forward to seeing you again, pal.
1: Al Rocco.
2: Yeah, Al Rocco, remember? I made a date with you that last time we met. I said I'd be coming out to get you. Here I am.
1: Shrevey.
0: At the moment, I'm engaged, Mr. Cranston. A character is standing no less than 10 feet from me with his gun pointing right at my stomach with his gun pointing.
1: Ed Regan, I presume.
2: Still the smart cook, yeah, Cranston? Where's the dame?
1: Miss Lane? Oh, I know she'll just hate missing you, but she didn't come along today. She had a little...
3: Gal Rocco. She was in the hat store.
1: No, Marco, don't!
2: Shut up, Cranston.
4: Sorry, Lamont, I didn't... What's all this?
2: Rocco's the name, sister. Al Rocco. I was just inviting you and your friend Cranston to take a ride.
1: You'll never get away with this, Rocco. Don't you realize this is right in the heart of the biggest city in the world?
2: Yeah, pretty smooth, eh? All right, get out of this wagon and into the car. And no fuss. That is, unless you'd like to see your girlfriend splashed all over the sidewalk.
1: All right, Rocco.
3: Come on, get in, Rocco. There's a cop back there and they got a corner.
2: Okay, okay. Inside the car, you two.
3: What about the monkey up in the back?
2: What do we need him for?
1: Not Shrevey. Rocco, don't.
2: So long, sucker.
4: Shrevey.
2: Get going, Regan.

0: We're almost up to the roadblock, Rocco. What are we going to do?
1: Nothing. Cranston's going to take us right through it, aren't you, Cranston?
2: You'll never make it, Rocco. The police
1: will
2: grab you.
1: Okay, slow down. They're stopping the cars one by one. Go on. Where next? Remember, Cranston.
3: All right, folks. You'll have to... Oh, hello, Mr. Cranston. You can go through.
2: Hello, Cassidy. Look, Cassidy.
4: We're holding up the line, Lamont. We better go along.
2: Cassidy, look, these men...
3: They're piling up behind you, Mr. Cranston. Mind moving along?
1: Go on. You heard the officer.
2: I tried.
1: Sure, you tried. I told you what was going to happen if you crossed me.
0: Not here, Rocco. There may be other roadblock. Can't you wait till we get to the hideout?
1: Okay, okay. That gives you just about another hour to be healthy, copper.

0: Lamont, are you all right?
1: My head. What happened, Margot?
0: It was Rocco. As soon as we were past the roadblock, he stopped the car and beat you over the head with his gun. How do you feel?
1: Pretty rugged. Where are we?
0: I don't know. Some kind of a hideout. They threw you into this back room. What's going to happen to us?
1: That's what they think, Margot. They're going to pay for the vicious murder of Shrevey.
0: How? What can we do?
1: We can't do anything, Margot. The Shadow can.
0: Listen, here they come.
1: All right, Margot, get back. Shadow's going to handle these killers.
2: I don't think we ought to stay out here any longer than we have to, Rocco.
3: We're staying until they square things off with Cranston.
2: What's his trouble?
3: I don't know. What are you laughing at, Cranston?
2: I'm the Shadow.
3: I've come
2: for vengeance.
3: The crack and the schoolmaster sent him off his rocket.
2: I'm the Shadow.
4: Shut up, Cranston. Get back against the wall there.
2: I am the Shadow.
4: Okay, so you're Napoleon. Now get back.
2: You can't see the Shadow. No man sees the Shadow.
0: Come on, what's wrong? They can see you. You've lost your power.
3: That ain't all he's lost, ladies. Stand away from
0: him. No, I won't let you do it.
3: Don't make it too tough on yourself, sister.
4: Come on, baby. Do like you
2: Take your hands off her.
4: Everybody,
2: oh, you.
3: I told you to stay out of my hair, sister. Now you're gone.
2: No.
0: Oh!

0: We'll return to the Shadow in just a minute.
1: Now, calling all boys and girls, get in on this exciting offer from the makers of Carry Salt. They have a wonderful surprise for you. Maybe you've heard about the mysterious magic shadow ring that glows in the dark with a weird ghost-like radiance. 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Now, back to the Shadow.
0: Lamont Cranston and Margot Lane are being held by Al Rocco and Ed Regan, two escaped killers. When Lamont's power to change himself into the Shadow fails, Margot attempts to keep Rocco from shooting Lamont. In the ensuing scuffle, Rocco shoots and kills Margot Lane.
2: You killed her. You killed Margot. Rocco, I'll kill you with my bare hands.
3: Put that out!
4: I'll kill you!
3: Cut it out, Mr. Cranston. It's me,
2: kill
3: me. Hey, wake up. Wake up, huh? You've been dreaming, you've been. And I got bruises to prove it.
2: And it was all a dream? Shadow. You're not dead, Shrevey.
3: Not that I heard. Am I supposed to?
2: Yes, it was all a horrible dream. It was so real. I dreamt about Rocco and Regan. You and Margot. Where is Margot?
3: That's why I woke you, Mr. Cranston.
2: What happened?
3: Well, I don't know. I figured Miss Lane was taking pretty long, so I went in the hat store to see.
2: And?
3: Well, the lady says Miss Lane left 15 minutes ago. A man followed her into the store, said something to her, and she left with him.
2: Lord, Shrevey, it's a dream coming true. They've got Margot.
3: Who?
2: Rocco and Regan, Shrevey. They swore they'd get even with me. They're trying to do it through Margot.
3: That dream sure must have been real. It sure must have been.
2: Yes, it was. Very real. Something about it didn't strike quite true. Now, what was it? Was it? I know. It wasn't something in the dream. It was something that should have been in that wasn't. It was a girl.
3: What girl?
2: Back when we broke up Rocco's gang, there was a girl who fronted for them. The police couldn't get enough evidence to convict her, but she was in it, all right. That would explain why the police can't find Rocco, too.
3: Well, how?
2: There must have been someone on the outside to help in that jailbreak, Shrevey. We've got to find that girl, Shrevey. She's the key to this whole thing.
3: Well, if we don't know who she is or where she is, won't that be difficult, Mr. Cranston? Won't that be?
2: Not too difficult, Shrevey. I've got an underworld contact who could find a tear in the ocean. I'll get back to you later, Shrevey. I'm going down to see Mr. Adolphus Claremont Poindexter.

0: finally decided to come too.
1: Where am I? Who are you? What do you want with me?
0: My name is Rocco. Al Rocco.
1: Oh.
0: Well, you know of me, huh? Good. We got mutual friends, Miss Lane. I'm going to use you to stage a reunion.
1: What do you mean?
0: Lamont Cranston and I have an old debt to settle.
1: What's that got to do with me?
0: I can't contact Cranston without having to worry about the police, but if you call in...
1: I won't do it.
0: Be a lot more satisfactory paying Cranston what I owe him personally, Miss Lane. But if I have to pay him through you, I guess I'll just have to do it.
1: You're bluffing.
0: The guard at the prison died this morning, Miss Lane. I've got nothing to lose. They can only hang me once. Well?
1: What do you want me to do?
0: Call Cranston. You'll tell him to drive his car out to the Skyville Highway. 5 miles past the blinker, there'll be a dark sedan waiting.
1: But...
0: The telephone, Miss Lane. I haven't much time.
1: No, I won't. My wrist. You're hurting my wrist.
0: The telephone.
1: All right. All right, I'll call.

0: Cranston, alone today? The fair Miss Lane is not with you?
1: No, Mr. Poindexter. Did you get the information I wanted?
0: Oh, very disappointing, Mr. Cranston, very disappointing.
1: You couldn't find the girl?
0: She dropped out of sight 5 years ago, Mr. Cranston. Lived a very good life. Not a thing on her.
1: But you did find her.
0: May I know what you want with her, Mr. Cranston? Hate to bother a girl who's gone straight, you know.
1: I expect her to lead me to Al Rocco and Ed Regan.
0: Rocco? Regan? Well, good day, Mr. Cranston. My regards to the charming Miss Lane.
1: Mr. Poindexter, you don't understand. Miss Lane has disappeared. Don't you see? I think Regan and Rocco have her in an attempt to get at me.
0: But Rocco's a killer. Besides, what makes you think this girl can lead you to him?
1: Call it a hunch. I just dreamed it up, but I know I'm on the right track.
0: But, Rocco, you sure you wouldn't like to know about somebody else? Gunner Boyne, for instance?
1: Where's the girl, Mr. Poindexter? I've got to find her.
0: Her name's Annie Delatour now. Sweet girl. Very sweet girl.
1: Where can I find her, Mr. Poindexter?
0: Annie has an apartment on University Place. Third house from the corner. Top floor. A dozen exits. Over the roof and away like that.
1: Think Rocco and Regan maybe hold out there?
0: Oh, haven't thought of it. Oh, no. Can't be. Too small. Besides, Annie must have a place out of town. Spend weekend someplace, never in town.
1: Thanks, Mr. Poindexter. I'll see that the bartender arranges for your gratuity.
0: Splendid, Mr. Cranston. Splendid. By the way, if you do happen to see Al Rocco, be sure not to give him my regards.

0: floor, Shrevey. This must be your apartment right here.
1: You want I should make like a messenger boy?
0: Yes, that might do it, Shrevey.
1: I got a message from Miss Delatour.
2: Okay, Tony, I'm coming. Oh, I've been expecting... What is this?
0: Merely a social call, Miss Delatour. We're coming in.
2: That's what you think, mister. I'll
0: Of course, if you think Al Rocco might object.
2: What? Okay, come in.
0: What we figured on doing.
2: Now, what's this about Al Rocco?
0: Don't tell me you don't know Rocco. After all he used to do to you?
2: Okay, so you recognize me, but that was 5 years ago and I've gone straight. You cop
0: I'm
2: never...
0: not a policeman, Annie.
2: What are you doing then, auditioning a quiz show? Who are you, anyhow?
1: What a disposition.
0: My name's Lamont Cranston. Heard of me, perhaps?
2: No. I gave up reading the funny papers when I found out Orphan Annie was really a midget.
1: What a card.
2: Look, I don't know how you found me after all these years, but it won't do you any good. I don't know anything.
0: There had to be someone on the outside to fix up a hideout for Rocco. That was you, Annie.
1: You want I should give her the third degree, Mr. Cranston? You want I should give her?
2: You stick that homely pan of yours any closer, and I'll carve my life's history on a dream boy. You scare me about as much...
0: Hold her, Shrevey. Don't let her get to that phone.
2: Let me go.
0: Keep her quiet, Shrevey. This may be the break we need. Quiet now.
3: This is Regan, Annie. Annie?
4: Hmm?
3: Listen, I only got a minute. Al's getting itchy. He wants me to pick you up at the corner of 8th and Convent in half an hour. Will you be there?
2: Go, you big gorilla. Let me go.
1: I can't hold him anymore, Mr. Cranston.
2: Give me that phone.
0: You're too late, Annie. Regan just hung up.
2: Regan. Why, you...
0: I'd like to stay here and keep you company, Annie, but I've got a date.
2: Now you listen.
0: Sorry, Annie, but you won't get lonesome. I'll leave Shrevey here with you. And I'll give your love to Rocco when I see it.

0: Parker's going to be sore when he finds out I didn't pick up Annie. I waited for it as long as I could. Better give Rocco the signal. He'll blast me before I reach the cabin.
1: That you, Regan?
0: Yeah, Rocco. It's me.
1: Where's Annie?
0: I don't know, Rocco. I told her to meet me like you said, but she didn't show up. I waited for an hour.
1: Something must have gone wrong.
0: You mean you think the cops got her? Hey, we better get out of here.
1: Not until I do what I came here to do. Well,
0: can't you forget that guy, Cranston? You'll never get away if we keep hanging around here.
1: Come inside. Well, Miss Lane, ready to tell us where we can reach Cranston?
2: I tell you, I don't know. I've tried to reach him in his apartment, and he hasn't come in yet.
1: I haven't got time to fool you anymore. I'm going to kill you.
2: Shadow, thank heavens you're here.
0: Shadow.
3: Yes, Rocco. This is the Shadow. Now we do meet under different circumstances.
4: Where are you? Where are you?
3: Right here at your elbow, Rocco. See?
4: Quick, Regan. He's a long time to be. Get him.
3: Oh, but now I'm over here, Rocco.
0: Hey, I heard all about that guy. He's not a yeoman. I'm getting out.
4: Regan! Come back! Regan!
3: He won't get far, Rocco. I took the trouble of letting the air out of all your tires.
4: You devil. What do you want with me?
3: I want nothing, Rocco. The state wants your life.
4: Listen, Shadow, the minute I hear anything that sounds like cops coming, the girl gets it first.
2: You...
4: Don't move, Miss Lane. I can't see the Shadow, but I can see you. Well, Shadow, looks like a stalemate.
3: Is it, Rocco? As soon as I let the air out of your tires, I took the precaution of removing the bullets from your gun.
4: The what?
3: Thank you! Sorry to deceive you, Rocco. But I did have to distract your attention long enough to take your gun away from you.
4: I'm not licked, Shadow. I'm not...
3: No? That's what you think, Rocco. Hear those sirens? That's the police on their way here to make sure you keep that date at the death house.

0: Margot, what's been bothering you? You haven't said a word for the last 5 minutes.
1: That girl, Lamont. That Annie.
0: Hmm?
1: You must have known her pretty well 5 years ago to know where she lives.
0: What? Darling, I tell you, I never saw that girl before in my life.
1: Then how is it that you dream about her?
0: I didn't, Margot. That's just the point. She wasn't in the dream.
1: And you missed her. I see. And all along...
0: Now, look, Doc.
1: No, you needn't explain to me, Lamont.
0: Margot, that kind of a girl wouldn't go for me.
2: Wouldn't go for you, Mr. Cranston. Oh, you don't know the half of it.
0: Oh, murder.
1: So she did go for him, Treasy?
2: If she could have got loose, she would have gone for him. With a butcher knife, she would have gone for him.
1: Oh.
0: There, you see? Margot, I give you my word, if Shrevey keeps this hack, there are two things I'm going to do.
1: What?
0: First, I'm going to swear off sleeping. And second, I'm going to nail up that trap door of his.

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1: 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The characters, names, places, and plot are fictitious. Any similarity to persons living or dead is purely coincidental. Again next week, The Shadow will demonstrate that
2: the weed of crime bears bitter fruit. 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The Shadow knows.
0: Next week, same time, same station, the Carry Salt Company brings you another strange and thrilling adventure in the Shadow's daring battle against the forces of evil. 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Meanwhile, be sure to send that Carry Salt white star or a Carry sales slip along with 5 cents for the magic shadow ring. Dick Willard speaking. 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
6: 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Attention all cars, broadcast 276 regarding a missing person. Be on the lookout for Aurelio Cabrera, male American, 30 years old. Last seen on May 30th. That's all. Rosenberg.

0: The other day, a judge in a nationally known Chicago boys' court made this statement.
1: Crime prevention must begin in the high chair, not the electric chair.
0: And in recognizing the truth of his words, it occurred to me that the principle involved also applies to wear and tear prevention in our automobiles. Some motorists make it impossible for their cars to give them long and loyal service because they contribute to their delinquency with hobo oils. Tens of thousands of you folks do know the wisdom of safeguarding a motor with real lube. The money-saving benefits that accrue from keeping a healthy motor in a healthy car with this infallible, indestructible lubricant. A veritable army of motorists depend on this pure, 100% paraffin-based motor oil, having learned that real lube can't be broken down by the engine heat at their highest speed, that its quick and smooth flow to every moving part is as constant in cold weather as in hot. When you drive in for your tank full of Rio Grande cracked in the morning, take on a crankcase full of Rio Lube or Rio Grande, Pennsylvania. Prevent the wear and tear on both your motor and your pocketbook. See your Rio Grande dealer tomorrow. The facts of the story we are about to hear tonight have been taken in the main from the confidential files of the sheriff of Contra Costa County. We have therefore asked Sheriff John A. Miller to open our program from the studios of KSFO in San Francisco.
2: Good evening, ladies and gentlemen. Those of you who are regular listeners to Calling All Cars must have long ago come to the conclusion that the average criminal is a pretty sorry sort of fellow. He doesn't win. And he never can win. He never comes out ahead. For the most part, he doesn't use much originality in the planning or execution of his crime. In telling the story of crime, the work of the law enforcement officer is always the most interesting. Clear-cut cases of premeditated crime for material gain are relatively easy. But occasionally, an officer runs across a case in which the motive is entirely hidden under some complex line of thought. We are going to hear tonight how such a case proved baffling to my officers, and how its solution proved again that crime does not pay.
0: Our scene is the office of Sheriff Miller. Under Sheriff Al Algetz is making a report.
3: Glad you got here, Sheriff Miller.
4: I was over at the Memorial Day services when I got your message. Now, what's this about a murder?
3: Well, I just got a call from Deputy Sheriff Ralph Harrison of Port Costa. He's found a trail of...

0: blood leading from a house on a hill down to the water's edge. The body was apparently dumped in the bay. That's all I know.
1: That's enough. Give me that phone.
0: Yeah.
1: Get me Charlie Scudero, the police chief at Pittsburgh. I'll have him send over his grappling hooks and a crew to Port Costa. We'll go over the details on the way.
2: And so began one of the strangest cases on record. Sheriff Miller and his men arrived at the scene of the murder, and a few minutes later were talking it over with Harrison.
1: Now then, Harrison, let's hear the details.
3: Well, about an hour ago, I was crossing the SP tracks and spotted what I thought looked like blood. I examined it pretty close and was sure of it. Besides blood stains, I found a few pieces that looked like skull bone.
1: Do you have them?
3: Yeah. Wrap them in paper. Here. It's human skull, isn't it?
1: Yeah, that's what it is, all right. It's murder, sure as I'm a foot high. What's the rest of the story?
3: Well, I followed the trail along the tracks and down to the edge of the water. Then by that pile of big rocks on the shore.
1: Could you see anything in the water?
3: No, it's too deep.
1: Go on.
3: Well, I doubled back on the trail. On the other side of the tracks, the blood leads up through the oats to the top of the slope over there.
1: The trail plain?
3: Yeah, I'll say. You see that little house up there, 180 yards from the tracks?
1: Yeah.
3: The blood trail ends in the backyard. Come on, I'll show you.
1: Okay. Davis, you take the camera and scoot down to the water and get some pictures.
4: Yes, sir.
1: And follow us back up to the house. We'll have this case sewed up in no time.
3: Now, over here, somebody tried to cover up the stains with dirt. He didn't do a very good job, either.
1: Sure, a lot of blood splashed around. Let's get in the house.
3: Okay. I knocked when I was up here before, but there wasn't anybody home.
1: Yeah, we'll go in anyway. Better have your gun ready.
3: Mm. Still nobody home.
1: Try the door. Careful now. This is Sheriff Miller. Anybody home? Empty.
3: Yeah, might as well look around while we're here.
1: Yeah. Don't seem to be any signs of a struggle.
3: No. Hey, what's that over in the corner?
1: Looks like clothes. Yeah, and look at them. Soaked with blood. And the floor all around here. Blood stains all over it.
3: Yeah. Oh, and look at this. An axe that's been recently cleaned.
1: Probably what the murderer used. But there's no blood left on it now.
3: I might find some under the glass. We can send it over to Dr. Heinrich.
5: Excuse me, Sheriff.
1: Yeah?
5: The crew from Pittsburgh with the grappling hooks here.
1: Thanks, Longo. Come on, let's get down to the water and do some dredging.

0: we don't bring up anything this time, we'll be forced to give up.
1: That house you pointed out to me belongs to a fellow named Anacleto Torres.
0: Yeah, that's what you said.
1: He's a Mexican working for the SP.
0: Well, we'll either bring him up or somebody he killed.
1: I don't hardly figure you're going to find...
2: Hold it.
1: Huh?
0: You get something?
2: That got away. Row back over the spot.
3: Yes,
2: sir. Okay. Now put easy and steady.
0: Got it this time?
2: Yeah.
0: Now we'll see what our victim looks like.
2: Here it comes. Now watch it.
1: Take it easy.
2: Okay. Hold it in.
0: Good work, boys. Roll it over.
2: Fine, like that.
0: Good Lord. You recognize him, Parker?
1: Yeah, I believe I do. It's Torres' best friend, Cabrera. Aurelia Cabrera.
0: Any enemies? Any reason for him to get this?
1: No, none that I know of. Say, you don't suppose Torres has been killed too, do you?
0: He might. But if he has, his body's been put someplace else. It isn't here in the bay, that's a cinch.
1: Look.
0: Yeah, I was just looking at that. Bullet holes. One in his chest and one in his back. Come on, let's get back to shore and talk to some of the townspeople. They may know something.
4: Sheriff Miller and his men began a systematic questioning of neighbors of the missing man.
0: Now, let me get this straight. You say these three men were in your hotel and bought some whiskey earlier in the evening?
5: Yes, sir. Torres and Cabrera and another fella named Mercedes. This is quite early last night. They were planning to do some drinking at Torres's house.
0: I see.
5: Why, what's wrong?
0: Oh, just a slight case of murder.
5: Murder, eh? All three of them?
0: I don't know yet. Cabrera's the only one we've found so far. Where does this Mercedes live?
5: Well, you go up the service station and turn to the left, and it's the second house.
2: I don't know nothing, honest. I don't. Torres and Cabrera and I brought a bottle and went to Torres' house. Then we got another bottle and drank it here. Torres and Cabrera left about 3, and I went to bed.
0: Is that all?
2: No, about 6 o'clock, my wife woke me up and said Torres was outside and wanted to see me.
0: What did he want?
2: He said, I put the man in the water.
0: Go on.
2: I asked him who and when, but he didn't answer me. He told me to keep quiet. He told me what he'd do if I talked.
0: What did you say to that?
2: Oh, I didn't say anything. I was afraid of him.
0: Uh-huh. What else?
2: That's all. Honest, I don't know nothing. I didn't have anything to do with it.
0: I believe you, Mercedes, but don't leave town. We may need you for a witness. Come on, Harrison, let's go back to Torres' house and wait for him.
6: I'll phone Sacramento to put an arrest order through on the teletype. He might be anywhere by now. We need the whole state to help us.
7: We're going to have a long wait here if Torres has skipped.
0: Look, fresh footprints. You go around back and guard the door, Longo.
7: Yes, sir.
0: And you and I'll take the front, Harrison.
7: Okay.
0: Be ready for action.
7: And how?
0: Looks like he flew the coop.
6: Yeah, but there aren't any footsteps leading from the house.
0: Let's go in. Torres, this is Sheriff Miller. If you're hiding, come out with your hands up.
6: What was that?
0: Sounds like a loose board squeaking in the other room. Quiet, and we'll tiptoe over to the door. Listen. He's in the kitchen. Back me up while I take a look around the corner.
8: All right, Torres. Come out from under that sink or we'll shoot. Come on!
0: Get the bracelets ready, Harrison.
6: All righty.
0: You're Torres, aren't you?
9: Sure, I'm Torres. What do you want with me?
0: Why did you murder Cabrera and throw his body into the bay?
9: I didn't kill anybody, and I didn't throw anybody in the bay. I'm not that kind of man.
0: No?
9: No. You've made some terrible mistake.
0: Maybe. But where did that blood come from, all over your floor and out and back?
9: Oh, that. Well, I killed a chicken early this morning.
0: Yeah? We'll see about that. Put the handcuffs on him, Harrison, and bring him with us.
6: All right.
4: Back in his office, Sheriff Miller confronts Torres with his accusers.
0: Now, don't be afraid, Mercedes. Is this the man?
2: Yes, that's Torres.
0: And he's the man who early this morning came and told you he'd thrown a body in the bay?
2: Yes.
0: What do you say to that, Torres?
9: I don't know what he's talking about.
0: Do you deny going to the hotel and buying liquor with Cabrera and Mercedes?
9: When?
0: Last night.
9: You must be misinformed.
0: Did you drink with these men last night?
9: No.
0: Well, just where were you last night?
9: I was home.
0: All evening?
9: All evening.
0: Torres, you're not getting any place by lying like this. Why don't you come clean and confess?
9: I have nothing to confess.
0: What did you do with the gun you shot Cabrera with?
9: I have no gun. The only gun I have ever seen was in the movies.
0: But you shot him once in the chest and once in the back.
9: You must be mistaken, Sheriff. How can I shoot a man when I have no gun?
0: Come on. We'll lock you up in the Martinez jail and let you think this over. Maybe you'll change your mind.
4: The next morning, Torres was again questioned, and back came the same answer.
9: I am innocent, and I can prove it.
4: That night, he was formally charged with murder, and 10 minutes later had phoned for two attorneys. They left his cell announcing their client was innocent, and that they could prove it before a jury. Sheriff Miller was puzzled.
0: I tell you, Harrison, the man's as guilty as though he'd been caught red-handed. But how to prove it, and what was the motive?
6: Might be a woman, maybe jealousy, maybe money, or just plain drunk.
0: Well, I'll pick women and money, one of the two. But we got to establish it, sure.
6: Yeah, I guess we'll all just have to get in and dig.
0: Yeah, looks like it. Go round up the boys and have them cover Port Costa from top to bottom. Ask everyone who ever knew Torres and tell them to stick with it until they uncover something. Yes?
3: Dr. Heinrich on the line.
0: Shoot it through. Okay, Harrison, get busy and find something and report.
6: All right.
0: Hello, Heinrich. Miller of Contra Costa County. Say, you heard about our murder out this way? You haven't? Well, look, come down here, will you? I got a job for you. Yeah. Bloodstains and hair and an axe. I want a report on them. You will? Swell. Yeah, I'll be right here. Bye.
4: Several days later, in Sheriff Miller's office.
6: Got a lead for you, Chief.
0: Good. Let's have it.
6: I got to talking to one of the entertainers in a little cafe in Crockett where Torres and Cabrera used to drink. I think I found your motive.
0: Good work. What's the story?
6: I'll let the girl tell it. She's outside. Just a second. Come in, miss.
10: Sure. Say, is this on the level? You ain't going to get me into this. Oh, hello, Sheriff.
0: Good morning. Won't you be seated?
10: Thanks.
0: Harrison here tells me you can supply a motive for the murder of Aurelio Cabrera. Is that right?
10: I don't know whether it's a motive, but those two guys were quarreling a few nights ago over some money.
6: I said women or money.
10: Say, I wasn't mixed up in it. I was just the referee, that's all.
0: Let's have the details.
10: Sure. Well, I do a little singing, and I just finished my number when this guy Torres came over to me and...
11: Hey, you! Come over here!
12: Hey, she's a swell looker, huh, Cabrera?
11: Yeah, just the way I like them.
10: You talking to me, mister?
11: Yeah, sit down.
10: Thanks.
11: My name's Torres. This is my friend Cabrera.
10: Glad to meet you.
12: How about a dance, huh?
10: Can't. We ain't allowed to dance with the customers.
11: Say, what kind of dump is this? Well, then how about a drink, huh?
10: Sure.
11: That's better. Hey, waiter, 3 gin fizz.
10: Hey, what's the big idea? I didn't want a gin fizz.
12: What's the matter with a gin fizz?
11: Yeah, what's the matter with them?
10: Okay. Where are you guys from?
12: Port Costa. What's your name?
10: Who wants to know?
11: We do.
12: Here's your drinks. 60 cents.
11: 60 cents. Sure.
12: Hey, that's funny.
11: What? What's funny?
12: I had $20 bill in my pocket when we start out tonight. It's gone.
10: Sure, I know. You guys always got $20 bills. But you just lost them or left them in your other pants.
6: Hurry up, buddy. Snap it up.
12: I'd pay for them here.
6: Okay.
11: Somebody took my 20.
10: Sure. Reach in your pocket when you wasn't looking.
11: That's it, when I was dancing.
12: Are you sure you had it when you started out? Maybe you did leave it home.
11: Nuts, I had it when we came in here.
10: Oh, you punch drunk. Come on, bottoms up.
12: Sure, forget it, Torres.
11: Say, you seem awful anxious for me to forget it. What do you know about it?
12: Who, me?
11: Yeah, you. What'd you do with it?
12: Oh, shut up. I didn't take your 20. Now keep quiet.
10: Of course he didn't take your dough. You keep on wrangling, the boss will throw you both out. Drink your drink.
12: Your drink.
11: Okay. Okay, but remember this, Cabrera. I want that dough, see? I know you took it, so when you get through with your little joke, you give it back.
12: But I didn't take it, see? I didn't take it.
11: If you don't give it back, I'll kill you, get me? I said I'd kill you, and I mean it.
10: Oh, enough to you two. I don't have to sit here and listen to a lot of hot air. I don't think there was a 20 in the first place. see you guys later.
9: Now, look what you done.
11: Never mind the girl. There's plenty of them. But there ain't many 20s floating around. Now, hand that door.
10: So, that's the way the whole thing started and kept on going. They sat there and argued for a while and then left. That's all I know.
0: Well, that's enough, miss. Quite enough. Thanks for coming over.
10: Oh, skip it, Sheriff. Glad I could help you. Maybe you can do me a favor sometime.
0: Perhaps.
10: Well, so long. And you too, big boy.
6: So long. Now, what do you think?
0: I think you're right about the money angle. That's the motive, all right. Probably when Torres got tight again, the question of the missing 20 popped into his mind, and this time he carried out his threat.
6: Imagine killing a man for 20 bucks.
0: It's been done for a lot less. Incidentally, here's some more news that might interest you.
6: Yeah, what?
0: Here's a report from Heinrich.
6: Oh, prove anything?
0: Yeah. The blood on the axe and on the clothes and on the floor and on the ground outside are all human blood and not chicken blood.
6: Well, that just about clinches it, doesn't it?
0: To me it does. But how about a jury? Let's get over to the jail and have another talk with Torres.

0: Hello, Torres. Mind if I sit down? Thanks. That wasn't chicken blood on the stuff we tested.
1: No?
0: It was human blood. On the axe, the clothes, the floor, and the ground outside your house.
1: So what?
0: Just what I said. It was human blood, which means you killed your friend Cabrera. Killed him for $20. You know you did it. Why don't you come clean?
1: Sheriff Miller, I told you the other day I did not kill Cabrera, and I'm telling you again. I did not kill Cabrera. You're wasting your time on an innocent man.
2: Okay, Torres.
0: Have it your way. But remember this. I've got all the evidence I need to convict you and send you up for life.
1: Then why waste time? Have the trial and try to convict me. You can't do it because I'm innocent and can prove it.
0: I'm trying to save the state money. If you confess, it'll make matters easier. In fact, it might even make your sentence easier.
1: You're wasting your time, Sheriff. I'm not going to confess to something I did not do.
0: Okay. We'll see about that.
3: Sheriff Miller was positive that Torres was guilty and determined to get a confession. A week went by.
0: Come in, Crist. You want to see me?
4: I've been over to the DA's office, and he's as anxious as you to get a confession. Now, we've got a plan to present to you.
0: Shoot.
4: Well, it's simple. All we have to do is...
0: Just a minute before you tell me. Here's something I want you fellas to thoroughly understand. There's to be no rough stuff of any kind. Now, remember that, no rough stuff.
4: You don't have to worry, Sheriff. There'll be no rough stuff. You see, we found out that Torres is superstitious.
0: Superstitious?
4: Yeah, and how? Now, here's the plan. We'll get a microphone, some wire, and a loudspeaker. Get Torres out of his cell for a few minutes on some pretext, and then we'll install the speaker in his cell.
5: Asleep, Torres?
1: No, just resting.
5: Well, don't get lonesome. So long.
3: In the meantime, Deputy Harrison at the microphone.
1: Who's that? Who's that? What do you want? Who's tapping?
6: Torres. Torres.
1: Who is it? Who's calling me?
6: I am the ghost of Cabrera.
1: Cabrera? What do you want?
6: You killed me. You know you killed me.
1: No. No.
6: Speak to me, Torres. Tell me why you killed me.
1: Go away.
6: I will not go away. I have come to haunt you.
1: Please, please go away.
6: Why did you kill me? Answer me, Torres.
1: Leave me alone.
6: Not till you tell me why you killed me.
1: Please, please go away, Cabrera.
6: Tell me you are sorry you killed no. me. Tell me, Torres. Sorry you killed me.
1: Please, Cabrera, leave me alone.
6: You know you killed me. You know you hit me with the axe, and then you shot me and threw my body in the bay. Why did you do it? Tell me why. Tell me you are sorry you murdered me, Torres.
1: Cabrera, I didn't kill you. I didn't. I didn't. You know I didn't. Now go away and leave me alone.
6: Don't you remember, Torres? We went with Mercedes to the hotel and bought a bottle of whiskey and went to your house and drank it. Then we bought another bottle and drank it at Mercedes' house.
1: No, that's not so.
6: We left about 3 a.m. and went back to your house to go to bed. But you began to call me names and say you were going to kill me if I didn't
1: that's
6: give you $20 you thought I had stolen from you.
1: No.
6: I swore by the Holy Virgin that I didn't take your money, but before I could defend myself, you hit me on the head with the axe, and while I was still alive, you grabbed your gun and shot me twice. Remember, Torres?
1: It's not true. I didn't kill you. I didn't kill you. It's gone. No. Go away. Don't come back, ghost. Leave me alone. Leave me alone. Leave me alone.
6: I will never leave you alone, Torres. I will visit you every night at the same time to haunt you. Every night until you tell me you are sorry. Can you hear me,
1: please,
6: Torres?
1: Cabrera, please, forgive me. Only go away from here.
2: Forgive me. I'm sorry I killed you. I'm sorry I threw you in the bay. I'm sorry. Now please go away and leave me alone. Please.
6: What is that you say? I must hear you say that again. Speak those words again, Torres.
2: I said I was sorry for what I've done. I am sorry I killed you. Now won't you go away, please?
6: Not until you tell me why you did it.
2: You know, my Cabrera, I thought you took my $20. Honestly, I did. I wouldn't have killed you if I thought you hadn't. That's why. Now go, Cabrera.
6: Then you are sorry you hit me with the axe?
2: I am sorry, Cabrera.
6: And shot me 2 times?
2: I said I was sorry I killed you. Oh, please go away and leave me. I can't stand it. I can't stand it.
6: What did you do with the gun after you shot me?
2: I hid it.
6: Where did you hide it?
2: I hid it. I hid it in a tree near the house. Now, please go away and leave me alone. Please go away.
7: All right, Torres, you can tell me that story.
2: Sheriff Miller. All right. I killed him. I hit him with the axe, then shot him and threw his body in the bay. But get me out of here. Get me out of here before he comes back.
7: Don't worry, Torres. He won't be back. Now get started and tell us about it.
2: I tell you. Last Saturday, we got home about 4 o'clock. It's a good thing we don't have to work tomorrow, eh?
4: Yeah, too many drinks and too many cigarettes. I'm tired.
2: Yeah, you going to stay here tonight?
4: You mean this morning?
2: Yeah. By the way, Cabrera.
4: Yeah?
2: What about that dough?
4: What dough?
2: You know what I mean. You better give it back.
4: But I got it. I didn't take it.
2: I know. But how about it anyway?
4: But I told you I haven't got it. I didn't take it.
2: I know, but I want it anyway. Hand it over, all of it.
4: Oh, you're drunk. Let's go to bed.
2: You liar. I want
4: Who's
2: that
4: a money. Liar?
2: You heard what I said. If you don't hand it over pronto, you'll be sorry.
4: Let's go to bed. We can talk about it tomorrow.
2: I mean, later today.
4: We talk about it right now. Savvy? Okay. We'll talk about it now.
2: Then you admit taking it.
4: I told you 1,000 times I didn't take your money. I don't know anything about it. You probably lost it. You're careless with your money. You never know what you do with it.
2: Yeah? Now get this straight. If you don't hand that money over right now, you will be sorry. And I mean it.
4: So what? I didn't take it.
2: I'll kill you. I'll make you give me that money.
4: Go ahead.
2: Okay. You asked for it. Stop!
4: If you were drunk, I'd beat your head off.
2: Give me that money. You hear?
4: Listen to reason, Torres. I didn't take your money. I didn't do it. You just want to fight, eh? All right. Now then, maybe you'll go to bed and leave me alone, huh? Or do you want more, huh? Torres, put down that axe. Put it down. For God's sake, Torres, you don't know what you're doing. Keep away from me. Keep away from me.
2: Come back here. I'll fix you. Where is my gun? Now then.
8: That's the way it happened. I took his body down and dumped it in the bay. Then I hid the gun in a hollow tree.
9: All for a $20 bill, huh?
8: Yeah.
9: Did he take your money?
8: No. I found it next morning. I left it at home.
2: Like Cabrera said.
3: In just a moment, we will present concluding facts regarding our program. Meanwhile, if you're not giving your motor maximum protection, get it with all-weather rear lube. And for more power, quicker starting, smoother acceleration, and more miles to the gallon at less cost, keep the tank filled with Rio Grande Cracked, the gasoline of unequaled police car performance. Torres was brought to trial, found guilty, and sentenced to spend the remainder of his life in San Quentin. His story is another demonstration of the fact that crime cannot pay. Thank you.
10: 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Suspects in this case are now in custody. That's all. Rolls and quits.
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0: world over as one of the most daring and resourceful characters in the history of detective fiction. A man whose name has become a symbol of the triumph of right and justice over the sinister forces of crime and lawlessness. A man recognized as one of the great masters of deduction. Nick Carter, Master Detective. Today's baffling case, The Mystery of Hangman's Wood. Another exciting chapter dramatized from the life story of Nick Carter. In just a moment, we'll hear how Nick Carter discovered what caused the ghostly shadow of a long-dead pirate to appear at full moon upon the side of a deserted barn and why, and what he did about it after he found out. You know, Mom is a person who's entitled to real consideration, not only on Mother's Day, but the whole year round. 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And now for today's exciting case from the life of Nick Carter. As we join Nick Carter and his secretary, Patsy Bowen, this week, we don't find them in the old house in the corner of 5th and 4th. Instead, they're watching the sunset on the terrace of a little inn overlooking the placid waters of the Potomac. But it's only a busman's holiday. They've come in answer to a frantic telegram sent by Professor Markert. That famous archaeologist is explaining his problem to them in cultured but slightly agitated tone.
1: You know, it's extraordinary, Mr. Carter. I might even say fantastic. Never have I come across a more curious manifestation of local superstition. As you know, I've been investigating the so-called pirate caves of the Potomac.
2: Doesn't sound like a very cheerful thought, does it, Nick?
3: Well, there have been many conjectures as to the origin of these holes, Patsy, but the most logical explanation is that they served as hiding places for pirates in the times when they preyed on Virginia shipping.
1: As we believe, they were also used as hiding places in which to store their loot.
3: But you didn't send for us to discuss these pirate caves, did you, Professor?
1: Oh, good grief, no. Mr. Carter, I want to see if you can solve the mystery of the specter of Hangman's Wood.
2: Specter? Well, that sounds promising, Professor.
3: I hope you're right, Patsy. Now, Professor, you say it all started night before last. You and your assistant, had been working later than usual.
1: Yes, Mr. Carter. Harvey and I had become so absorbed in our search that we pursued our digging until long past supper time. In fact, the moon was just rising above Hangman's Wood when we emerged into the open air.
4: Look, Professor, the moon's rising above the treetops.
1: Oh, yes, yes. I had no idea we'd work so late.
4: Oh, I had, Professor. I'm starving hungry.
1: You know, so am I, now that you mention it. Well, let's pick up the shovels. We'll be getting back to the inn.
4: Yes.
1: Ah, the moonlight is beautiful, isn't it? Turns the trees to silver with long, mysterious shadows stretching out below.
4: Well, it's eerie, if you ask me, sir. I wonder why they call this place Hangman's Wood.
1: Because it was here that they hanged many of the pirates and robbers who waylaid ships coming up the river. That great gnarled and leafless oak that stands over there, Harvey, between us and the deserted barn, that's supposed to have held as many as 7 bodies suspended from its branches at one time.
4: No wonder it died off. Out of sheer horror, I'd say. Good Lord, what's that?
1: Oh, just an owl of some kind. Well, as I was saying, Harvey, during the full moon, the spirits of those hardy buccaneers who were hanged there on the gallows tree are supposed to return.
4: Professor, look.
1: Huh?
4: Over there.
1: Where?
4: Where the shadow of the tree is thrown against the side of that barn. There's a shadow of something hanging from one of the limbs. Look, it looks like the body of a man.
1: Yes. Yes, Harvey, it certainly resembles the shadow of a body hanging from a rope, with its head bent sharply to one side as if the neck were broken. The interesting thing about it is that there isn't a body hanging from the limb of the tree to cast that shadow.
2: Uncanny. The shadow of a man who'd been hanged, but no body to cast the shadow.
3: You investigated, Professor?
1: Well, no, as a matter of fact, Mr. Carter, Harvey was rather upset by the whole thing, and, well, I'll admit he didn't have to argue too hard to persuade me to leave the vicinity.
3: You say that local superstition says these manifestations occur when the moon is full.
1: That's right.
3: But you saw that shadow 2 nights ago. Wasn't that a bit previous? The moon isn't full until tonight.
1: Exactly. That's why I wired you that it was imperative for you to come this evening. I propose to return to Hangman's Wood and see if the phenomenon will repeat itself.
3: All right. How about you, Patsy? Want to come along?
2: Oh, yes. Yes, of course. I'd love to.

0: Well, here we are, Mr. Carter. Now, this is the gallows tree, and there is the old barn on which the shadow appeared. Everything is just as it was the other night.
1: I don't see a blessed thing, do you, Nick?
2: Wait till the moon rises above the treetops.
0: That should be any moment now.
1: Yes. Yes, here it comes. Shadow of the tree begins to form on the side of the barn. I don't see any hanging body, Nick.
2: There's a breeze rising.
0: Yes, it often comes up with the moon, they tell me, Mr. Carter.
2: Ah, yes. The full moon rides clear of the top branches of the old oak tree. The wind freshens, the branches murmur.
1: Goodness, Nick, did you hear that?
2: Yes, Patsy. The screech owl.
1: Oh.
0: And a screech owl in this vicinity, Mr. Carter, is supposed to be a harbinger of ill fortune.
2: I rather suspect that particular screech owl, Professor, is even more ominous than that.
0: What?
2: There. Look at that shadowy shape slowly materializing in the moonlight on the barn door.
1: Oh, Nick, it's just as the professor said. The shadow of a man hanging by his neck.
0: Yes. And as you can see, there's nothing hanging from the tree which would cause that shadow. Nothing at all.
2: That's not too significant, Pat, Professor. The interesting feature of that shadow is that it doesn't sway in the breeze.
0: What's that?
2: Yes, this breeze is strong enough to move any object hanging from the limbs of that tree, provided it were hanging.
1: I do wish that bird would go away.
0: He's probably got a nest somewhere in that old barn.
2: I think we'd better investigate that barn, Professor. Particularly that door that frames the hanging shadow. Oh, Patsy, while we investigate the barn it rests on, you wouldn't care to climb the gallows tree and see if you can discover the origin of the shadow.
1: I would not. Not that I think there isn't a perfectly normal explanation of some sort for that apparition, mind you.
2: Well, then.
1: But nobody in his right mind has any business to go climbing trees in the dark.
2: Okay, Patsy, we'll come back tomorrow in the daylight for the tree. But the barn door, I think we'd better investigate that right now.
0: Very well, Mr. Carter, if you think it best.
2: Let's see. You know, this barn door is interesting. Very interesting. This old lock is rusted with age. And unbroken cobwebs cover all the hinges and lintels.
1: Well, that means no one's been inside the old relic for a dog's age.
2: On the contrary, Patsy. Someone has been inside. And very recently.
1: What?
2: He was driving a horse and wagon. Look here. The ruts in the soft earth.
1: Oh.
2: The ones going into the barn are rather light. But here, look at these that are superimposed on the first ones.
0: Yes.
2: Notice how much deeper they cut? How the horse coming away from the barn dug his hoofs in as though pulling a heavy load?
0: Oh, good heavens, Mr. Carter. You don't mean there's another mystery besides the shadow of the hanging man? Oh, dear. Now we have a horse and wagon that can drive through a barn door that's been locked for years.
1: Maybe the driver just said open sesame and the door disappeared into thin air.
2: No, the trick is slightly more obvious, Patsy. I'd like to have a look a little higher up. Professor.
0: Yes?
2: Bend over so I can climb up your back. I want to stand on your shoulders.
0: Like this?
2: Yes, that's it.
3: All right, now steady.
0: All right, I've got you.
2: Yes. Yes, I was right. There's a long crack running parallel with the ground. That means the hinges are on the inside. The whole wall swings inward. All right, steady, Professor. I'm coming down.
0: Right, you are.
2: Now, let's see what happens if we push the bottom of the wall right about here.
3: All right, all together now.
1: Oh, Nick, it's swinging up. It's open.
0: Say, that's neat. Must work on a system of pulleys and counterweights.
1: Oh, gosh, Nick, it's dark in there.
2: Well, it's not too dark when you get used to it. I've got an idea there may be something interesting hidden in here. Something that someone has gone to great pains to keep secret. The hidden door, the bodiless shadow, are all part of a plot to keep interlopers from...
1: Oh, Nick! Nick, something swished at me.
2: Calm yourself, Patsy. It's only a bat. Old barns are usually full of them. Yes, there's another.
1: I definitely don't like that. They get in your hair.
2: Nothing here. Nothing but a bit of old hay in this corner. There's nothing in it. Nothing. Here, wait a minute. Hold on.
0: Huh?
1: What is it, Nick?
2: There's a hole under the hay. A hole leading down. Give me the flashlight, Patsy.
1: Here.
2: Thanks.
0: Great Scott, look there. It's the entrance to another pirate hole with a ladder leading down into it. That looks like one of the deeper ones.
1: Well, Nick, you don't expect us to crawl down there.
2: No, Patsy. Whatever was hidden down there was removed in the heavily laden cart whose tracks we saw outside the barn. See? Here's the imprint of kegs that have been rolled across the soft ground. And here one was stood on end.
0: Yes.
2: And look, here one of them sprung a leak. There's a small trail of blackish powder. Now, what do you make of that, Patsy?
1: No sort of acid, Nick, like gunpowder.
2: Right.
1: Oh, good grief, Professor, put out your pipe.
0: Yeah, what for?
1: Oh, it's dangerous to smoke a pipe in a place that's bulging with gunpowder.
2: But it's not bulging with it, Patsy. There isn't enough left here to fill a firecracker. Someone's got wind of the fact that Professor Mackett called us in, and the whole lot's been removed.
0: Yes, but where, Mr. Carter? For what purpose?
2: I wish to heaven I knew. The amount of explosive that was carried away in that heavily laden cart can do a great deal of rather serious damage.
1: Nick, what do you suppose they're planning to blow up?
2: I don't know yet, but I hope to find out shortly. First, we send off two telegrams.
1: Okay.
2: One to the FBI asking for any information they may have regarding Dynamite Joe Porter and his gang.
0: Dynamite Joe? Yes, I've heard of him. He's the notorious English criminal who specializes in blowing up banks.
2: And also wrecks railroad trains. If he thinks they're carrying anything that might interest him.
1: Where's the second telegram going?
2: To Annapolis.
0: But why Annapolis?
2: Because Annapolis, which is a bare 5 miles up the river, is the site of a government powder magazine. I want to know if they've missed any of their stores lately. Yes, and I think I may even send another telegram to the port authority at Norfolk. Come on. We better hurry back to the telegraph office before it closes. There are a great many things to do, and too little time to do them.
4: Well, Nick must suspect that big things are afoot from his reaction to what he found in the old barn. Will he be able to find what these things actually are and put a stop to them before any damage has been done? We'll see in just a moment. 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

0: And now, back to our story. As we rejoin Nick Carter and his assistant, secretary, and right-hand man, or should we say woman, we find them at breakfast the following morning. They're at a little hotel near the site of Hangman's Wood, and it's somewhat later than their customary hour for breakfast, as Nick well knows.
1: I knew I should have ordered another poached egg. I'm hungry as a bear this morning.
2: Must have been the night air, Patsy.
1: Nick, I wonder what caused that shadow of the hanging man we saw last night.
2: This neat little device I have here.
1: What in heaven's name is that?
2: A little tube I found fastened in one of the lower branches of that dead tree. I took a stroll out to Hangman's Wood before you were up this morning.
1: Well, I'm certainly glad you didn't wake me. I hate early morning walks.
2: Precisely why I didn't wake you. This gadget I found out there is an ingenious telescope-like lens with a small black silhouette inserted somewhere in the middle. When the light of the moon shone through, at a certain angle, of course, the silhouette was projected and made a shadow on the barn door.
1: Well, how could you know what to look for?
2: It had to be something like this, Patsy. Anything hanging from the trees would have moved in last night's breeze. The moment I saw the shadow was stationary, I knew the answer. I'll pass them up. Good morning, Professor.
3: Oh, good morning. The innkeeper gave me these telegrams for you, Mr. Carter. They just arrived.
2: Oh, thanks. Yes. Dynamite Joe Porter released from Sing Sing prison beginning of last month, believed to have left the country.
1: What makes you think that Dynamite Joe is in back of this, Nick?
2: Oh, I just have a hunch that this is one of his jobs. Well, now let's see what Annapolis has to offer. 24 kegs, latest super gunpowder, missing since Friday week. Have you located it? I wish to heaven I had.
1: But what is there in this neighborhood that would interest Dynamite Joe? Well,
2: it has to be something big to tempt that hyena. I know Banks worth his trouble. He can't be planning to blow up a train. One keg of gunpowder would be more than sufficient for that job. Now, what in this neighborhood would take 24 kegs of the deadly stuff?
1: Maybe he's going to blow up Annapolis.
2: No. In that case, he'd have finished the job when he stole the kegs.
3: Great Scott. Maybe he's going to blow up the Capitol.
2: No, Washington is upstream. He wouldn't have hidden the dynamite 5 miles downstream, if that was what he had in mind.
3: Oh, of course.
2: Besides, neither of those blastings would interest Joe. He only dynamites for personal profit. Now, what could that be between here and Annapolis?
3: Well, there's nothing between here and Annapolis, Mr. Carter, but the Smithfield Marshes. About the dreariest stretch in the whole Potomac Valley. As you know, the ocean's tides are still in evidence in this district, and from here to Fort Whitney, the flats or marshes behind the river wall are well below the level of the river at high tide. You know, the last time the river wall broke, the water level of the river dropped so fast that several boats were left stranded on the shoals.
2: That's it. Of course, the river wall.
3: Eh?
2: Oh, what a fool I was not to have thought of it before. There must be some boat coming up the river with a cargo valuable enough to attract Joe's attention.
1: But, Nick, how...
2: Professor, get your hat.
3: Yes.
2: Patsy, tell the innkeeper to provide us with a small boat suitable for rowing. We'll need 2 pairs of oars, one for you and one for the professor.
1: What are you going to be doing while we row?
2: I'll be doing the investigating. Now, come on. Oh, if only we had a reply to the wire I sent to Norfolk, we might have the answer. But in any case, there's no time to lose. We must keep Joe from blowing up that river wall.

0: Faster, you two. Faster.
1: I'm pulling as fast as I can.
2: If you wouldn't insist on hugging this river wall, there's a nice breeze out in the middle of the stream.
0: No signs of the dynamite yet. We've got to find it. Sent for the river patrol to help us, but it'll probably take hours before their speedboat can get here.
2: Oh, Nick, I just remembered something.
0: What?
2: Another telegram. Came for you while you were seeing about the boat. Must be from Norfolk.
0: Oh, let me have it, please.
2: Oh, I'm sorry, Nick, but you rushed us off in such a flurry, it went right out of my mind. Here you are.
0: Thanks. The Nancy Conliff, carrying cargo of captured German gold found in salt mines, due to reach Judith Point at 10:30 this a.m.
3: What?
0: So that's what Dynamite Joe is after. Quickly, both of you. Back to your oars.
1: Right.
0: Now, wait a minute. Here's something. Something in a cylindrical tin container tucked into the side of the wall just above the waterline. And here's a wire connecting it to another. And another.
3: Yeah.
0: Professor, this whole section of the wall is mine. If you want to set it off by an electrical charge running along this wire.
2: What time is it now?
0: 10:21. If that boat is due at 10:30, the explosion is due any minute.
2: Then let's get out of here.
0: No, Patsy, we've got to go on. Slowly. There's something I've got to do. Got to find out where this wire leads. Where he's hidden the machinery with which to set off this explosive.
1: Yeah, it seems to lead to that little shack half overhanging the water, doesn't it? The one over here at the end of the river wall.
0: Yes. Yes, this is the place. All right, stop, Betsy.
2: Okay.
0: Tie us fast so we won't drift away. No granny knots, please.
2: You can depend on me, Nick. I used to be a Girl Scout.
0: Now, let's see. Now, there's a little trap door in the floor of the shack where it hangs over the river. I hope it's not locked. Ah! Open. I'm going to take a look inside. If I stand up, I should just about be able to see. Yes. Yes, this is the place.
2: Oh, Nick, you're rocking the boat.
0: I'm going to pull myself up. You two can follow suit. Steady.
2: You next, Professor.
1: You'll just give me a hand, Mr. Carter. I'm not as agile as you are. Oh, thanks.
0: All right, come on, Patsy. I think we can pull you through between us.
2: I can make it myself, thanks.
0: Maybe, but I'll give you a hand anyway. Now, up you come. There.
2: Oh, well, you didn't have to be so rough about it. I'd have made it.
4: Right, now, you know, old ear. Get your hands up in the air.
2: Nick, look.
0: Yes. This, unless I'm mistaken, would be Dynamite Joe Porter.
4: Stick him up, as you say, on your side of the ocean.
0: Seems to be determined. All right, Joe. They're up.
4: Thanks, Baker. What kept you blokes? I've been waiting for you all morning. I hoped you wasn't going to be late for the big event. I wanted to show this Mr. Nick Carter how it's done on our side of the big pond.
0: Well, now, that's right neighborly, Joe. But aren't you going to search us first to see if we're armed?
4: Not me. In the first place, I ain't giving nobody a chance to do me dirt whilst I'm busy with another chap. Besides, weapons will do you no good, but don't take your hands down. Because one false move and you're a goner.
2: What are you going to do with us, Mr. Dynamite Joe?
4: I got that all planned out, sister. There's a little steamer coming up the river in a few minutes. The Nancy Cunliffe. Not much to look at, but she's got a cargo of gold bars in her hold that'll make me as rich as Mr. Rockefeller.
0: Delightful.
4: You and me and Mr. Carter here are going to wait right here until this here Nancy Cunliffe runs round the bend. You keep your hands in plain sight all the time and we don't have no trouble, see? When the boat shows up, I blows up the river wall, the water rushes out across the lowlands, and the boat finds she ain't got water enough to sail in and runs aground. Then my lads have a launch all ready and waiting. They knows what to do. They takes over while I finishes off you nosy snoopers so you won't never bother no one again. You understand what I'm getting at?
2: I'm afraid I do, but I don't quite like it.
0: Well, maybe something will happen to prevent him from carrying out his unpleasant little scheme. Don't get discouraged yet, Patsy.
4: Spoken like a man, Carter. You don't disappoint me, you don't. I've heard you was a gayman.
0: Thank you. How much longer do we have to wait for the Nancy Conniff to appear?
4: Only a few minutes more, matey. Just make yourself comfortable while you're waiting. I'd finish you off now, but the boat might even sight in the middle of the execution. And I can't let nothing interfere with that part of the plan. First the boat, then you blokes. That's the way I planned it, and that's the way it goes.
2: Nick!
0: Yes, I heard it.
4: I heard it too, mates. The time's come. When she gets a little further upstream, I'm going to press this here lever in this box. And when I do, it'll be the biggest racket you ever heard. All right, now, here she goes. And I can't tell you how happy I am to have you here as audience. Now then, one, two, three. What the?
0: Something gone wrong, Joe?
3: What could go wrong? I'll fix this up myself. It's got to be right. What the?
5: All right, Joe, get your hands in the air. Fast. That's better. I'll keep him that way.
2: Oh, good for you, Nick.
1: Oh, that was excellent, Mr. Carter. I feel much relieved.
2: Oh, so do I.
0: Now, Professor, get that rope over in the corner and tie up this big shot from overseas. I think the authorities would like to take care of him for the rest of his life.
6: In just a moment, Nick will return to tell us about the clues which enabled him to solve the mystery of the Hangman's Wood. 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Tomorrow marks the beginning of the mighty 7th War Loan Drive. And the most important thing you can do to support our fighting forces is to invest in war bonds, an investment in final victory, an investment in peace, an investment in America's future, and yours. 85 million Americans hold war bonds, and 85 million Americans can't be wrong. Get your extra bond now. Now let's hear from Nick Carter himself. Well, Nick, that was a pretty close call you and Patsy had.
0: Well, not as close as you might think, Ken.
6: No? Why, if something hadn't gone wrong with Joe's apparatus, the gunpowder would have gone off, and you wouldn't have had as good a chance to capture him the way you did.
0: But I knew the gunpowder wouldn't go off.
2: But how could you possibly know that, Nick?
0: Well, it was this way. As we rode along the sea wall, I punched a hole in each can of powder with my knife. And as the tide came in, the water flooded the cans and soaked the powder so it wouldn't explode.
2: Oh, Nick, you're wonderful.
6: I'll say, but suppose the tide had been going out instead of coming in.
0: Wouldn't have made any difference, Ken. Because just to be sure, after I punched holes in the cans, I also cut the wire.
2: You always think of everything, Nick.
0: Thanks for the vote of confidence,
2: but,
0: Betsy.
2: Nick, tell me, when did you first suspect that it was the work of an English gangster?
0: When we heard the voice of that screech owl. Which was the way that Joe's gang warned each other. You see, our screech owls are quite a different species from those in Great Britain.
2: Oh?
0: When I heard that peculiar, eerie call, I realized it was an imitation of the British screech owl, which is a bird definitely not found in the woods of Virginia.
6: Well, well, live and learn, I always say. And now, how about a hint or so about next week's story?
0: I don't see why not, Ken. It's a story about one of New England's most famous possessions. The rocking chair.
2: Rocking chair has a good homing sound, hasn't it?
0: But this rocking chair only rocked at certain times, certain very definite times, just before some member of the family was to die.
6: Has a nice homey sound, doesn't it?
0: Well, there was nothing homey about the deaths. They happened in all sorts of ways.
2: Until Nick took over the case. Then both the rocking and the death stopped, suddenly and for good.
6: And what do you call this exciting story, Nick?
0: I call it The Haunted Rocking Chair.
6: Nick Carter, Master Detective, is copyrighted by Street & Smith Publications, Incorporated. Lon Clark is starred as Nick with Helen Choate as Patsy. Original music is played by Lou White. The programs are written by Edith Miser, and any resemblance therein to actual persons, living or dead, is purely coincidental. The entire production is under the direction of Jock McGregor.

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1: Real talent is defined by what people can do, not where they learn to do it. So by stopping at the education section of a resume, you might throw away the perfect hire. You might miss someone who has valuable skills to offer to help your business thrive right now and in the future. Because the truth is this. Skills

0: He's Jerry North, the publisher. They're going to discuss a book I've written.
1: Well, I'll wait till they leave. I want to talk to you, too. Come here.
0: What do you want?
1: Put your arms around me.
0: Now, look, Shirley.
1: Then I will. There. Hello, Ferdy.
0: It's getting awfully warm in here.
1: Yes, isn't it? Yes, Ferdy.
0: Is this what you want?
1: Oh, yes, darling. That's just what I want. Now, that didn't hurt, did it?
0: You little cheat.
1: Ferdy.
0: My brother's wife. What do you want with me?
1: You know I don't love Doug.
0: I knew it when you married him. But you loved his money. I tried to tell him, but he wouldn't listen.
1: I don't know why you've always hated me.
0: Because you're a little cheat. You married Doug for his money, and now...
1: Yes, now what? What do I want with you? You don't have money.
0: You want something.
1: I want you. That's all. Can't you see that, Ferdy? It's always been
0: that's
1: like
0: what
1: that.
0: You want me to think. But I know you. It's just another one of your schemes. I wouldn't put it past you even to try to get me to get rid of Doug for you. Now that you have his money... Is that what you want, is it?
1: Oh, poor suspicious Ferdy.
0: You didn't answer my question.
1: I know why you don't like me, Ferdy. It's not Doug. There's nothing to do with Doug.
0: You still
1: it's
0: didn't...
1: It's that stuffy superiority of yours, that stuffy righteousness. You're a Hathaway and I was just a chorus girl. That's why you didn't want Doug to marry me. That's why you think you're too good for me.
0: You're a cheat.
1: Always
0: that's why I...
1: that Hathaway superiority. Well, how about Doug? I suppose he's not a cheat.
0: What are you talking about?
1: I'm talking about your brother. A Hathaway, a crook.
0: That's a lie.
1: You know it isn't. Well, maybe you don't. Maybe you've blinded yourself with that phony righteousness of yours until you can't see what's going on right in front of you.
0: What do you mean? What's going on?
1: You say I married Doug for his money. Well, how did he make that money, huh? The Hathaway fortune?
0: Business.
1: Sure, business. Some business. Black market in the wartime.
0: You're crazy.
1: It so happens I can prove it. And that's not all I can prove if I have to. I know enough about Doug to send him to jail. How would you like that? A Hathaway in jail,
0: get huh? out of here.
1: Why don't you stop kidding yourself, Ferdy? So your grandfather was Colonel Hathaway. You're just a hack writer. Your brother's a crook.
0: Stop it.
1: Come on off that high horse. You're no better than I am, and no worse. We could be friends. Good friends.
0: Never.
1: Oh, Ferdy. Look at me.
0: You cheap, lying, dirty...
1: Well, I'm not taking any more of that.
0: Let go.
1: I tried to be nice, but you don't want it that way, all right.
0: Hey, those nails are sharp.
1: And so are my teeth.
0: No, you're asking for this. Put down that poker.
1: I will on your head.
0: No, no, you don't let me have it.
1: Oh, you're hurting.
0: I haven't stopped. Don't try biting again, or I'll make sure you don't have any teeth left to bite with. Now, come on. Drop that poker.
1: All right. There.
0: That's better. And now get out of here. I've got to get cleaned up before the Norths get here. What's so funny?
1: You're always concerned about impressions, aren't you, Ferdy? Well, brother, I promise you. You're gonna make a beaut.
2: The more I think about it, Jerry, the more I think his sister will have to be killed, too.
3: What?
2: But not shot. I think strangling would be better.
3: What on earth are you talking about, Pam?
2: Well, about Mr. Hathaway's book, of course. Well, what did you think?
3: I didn't know. The way you start a subject out of a clear blue sky.
2: It wasn't a clear blue sky. It was a murky green elevator.
3: Mm.
2: And it's in Mr. Hathaway's building, so I should think you'd know what I meant.
3: I see. Well, let's go tell Mr. Hathaway the sister ought to be strangled. I'm sure he'll love the suggestion. It'll mean rewriting 3 chapters.
2: But it'll make a story much stronger.
3: In one woman's opinion.
2: Well, don't... Golly, what was that?
3: Sounded like it came from the apartment at the end of the hall.
2: Jerry, it's Mr. Hathaway's apartment.
3: Yeah, I wonder what...
1: Oh, thank heaven someone's come. Help me.
3: What's the matter? What's happening?
1: Oh, it's awful.
0: Don't listen to her, Mr. North.
1: She tried to kiss me. When I wouldn't let him, he hit me.
2: Jerry, her dress is all torn.
3: Yeah, I see.
0: She's just trying to embarrass me, Mr. North.
3: Why would she try to do that?
0: It's kind of hard to explain.
1: You bet it is, you maniac.
0: Oh, stop it, Shirley.
2: Did you hit her, Mr. Hathaway? Her face looks bruised.
0: Well, yes, I Yes, I did, but...
2: Why?
0: Well, because she bit me. Stop it, Shirley.
2: Jerry, he's hysterical.
0: It's just an act. If you don't cut that out, Shirley, I'm going to have to hit you again.
1: No, don't let him hit me.
4: He won't. Now, come on, let's go in and see what this is all about.
1: No, I want to go home. I want to see Doug. I want my Doug.

0: Doug, it was awful. When I wouldn't let him make love to me, he got like crazy. He said all kinds of awful things about you and me.
1: All right, Shirley, forget it. It's over.
0: Oh, I can't, Doug. I'm afraid. He said he'd see you in jail.
1: What?
0: That's right. He said you're a crook and he can prove it.
1: Bertie said that?
0: Yes, he started talking about your tie-up with gambling.
1: How does he know about that?
0: I don't know, but he said he's going to make sure you get what's coming to you unless I... Oh, Doug, I can't. Not even to save you, I can't.
1: All right, sweetheart, you won't have to. I can handle Ferdy.
0: Oh, he'll deny it. He'll make up some story.
1: Don't worry.
0: If you don't believe me, you can ask the North. They saw...
1: I believe you, Shirley.
0: I hate to have to tell you this about your own brother, Doug.
1: Yeah, my brother. My dear, sanctimonious brother. It'd be just like him to keep his threat and run to the police now that he knows about me. I've got to figure some way to shut him up.
0: But how?
1: I'll think of something. And one thing's for sure, he's going to keep away from you, or I promise you, Shirley, I'll kill him.
2: What's the matter, Ferdy? Don't you like this restaurant?
3: Sure, Laura.
2: You're not eating.
3: I'm not hungry. Laura, I've got to tell you something. I don't know how to begin. Laura...
2: Yes, Ferdy?
3: I love you, Laura. You know that.
2: For someone who says he doesn't know how to begin, I'd say you're doing fine.
3: I only hope you believe what I'm going to tell you. My sister-in-law, Doug's wife, Shirley, came over to my place last night.
2: Yes?
3: She made a play for me.
2: What?
3: She tried to get me to make love to her. When I wasn't interested, she blew her top.
2: Ah, the woman scorned.
3: Well, it's more than that. She doesn't want me. She wants to use me.
2: Use you? What for?
3: I'm not sure, but... Well, you know she only married Doug for his money.
2: Yes.
3: I think she wants to get rid of Doug. I think she wants me to help her.
2: Get rid of him? How?
3: How? Kill him.
2: Oh, no, Ferdy.
3: You don't know Shirley like I do. Yeah, Laura, I'm pretty sure that's exactly what she wants.
2: Well, why are you telling me this?
3: Because I think Shirley's going to try to go through with it, with or without my help. So I've got to warn Doug.
2: Well, I still don't see...
3: He's not going to want to believe me. Especially because she's probably filled him full of lies. But I may be able to convince him. I've got to. Maybe if I tell him some of the things she said about
2: what him... What things?
3: Oh, it's beside the point. The point is, she's going to be afraid I may convince him. So she's going to try to shut me up.
2: How?
3: I told you about last night.
2: Yes?
3: Well, she's already turned that around to make it look like I attacked her.
2: Oh.
3: Yeah. And that she's poured it on heavy to Doug. Yeah, that's why I wanted to get to you first. I wanted you to hear this story from me the way it really happened.
2: I see.
3: Because you've got to believe me, Laura. I can't let her break us up. And she's going to try. I know she is. If she can't shut me up one way, she'll try another. There's nothing she won't stop at to get what she wants. But it's not going to work. At least, I hope it's not.

0: Hello?
1: Hello, Jerry. This is Bill Wagon.
0: Oh, yes, Bill. How are you?
1: Okay. Say, Jerry, what can you tell me about Ferdy Hathaway?
0: Hathaway? I'm considering publishing a book he wrote. Why, does he want to go to your office and do research on how the Homicide Squad works?
1: No, it's the other way around.
0: What do you mean?
1: Well, we gotta see him, and it's not research. This is the real thing.
0: You mean he killed somebody?
1: Oh, that's the other way around, too. Somebody kill him.
2: Well, Jerry, I'm all ready. Let's go.
0: Pam, it hasn't been 2 minutes since I hung up the phone. And you asked me to tell Bill we couldn't possibly to get over to see him for at least an hour.
2: Oh, we're not going to see Bill.
0: We're not?
2: No.
0: But, darling, he wants to talk to us. I told him about the incident last night, and he wants all the details.
2: Oh, we'll tell him. Later.
0: All right, dear. But if we're not going to see Bill right now, where are we going?
2: To see Laura, of course.
0: Oh, yes, of course. Laura. That's a good idea.
2: I thought you'd agree, darling.
0: There's just one thing, though.
2: Oh, what's that, dear?
0: Who in blazes is Laura?
2: Oh, you know, Jerry.
0: I do?
2: Laura Arnold. Freddie Hathaway's girlfriend.
0: Hmm?
2: Well, don't you remember? He mentioned her last night. He was afraid that she might hear about Shirley's accusation and might believe it.
0: Oh, that's right.
2: And if she did believe it, it might make her angry.
0: And you think it might have made her angry enough to commit murder?
2: Well, you never know. At least it's worth checking up on. As long as Bill wants us to give him information, maybe we can take him more than he counted on.

0: Yes?
1: Are you Laura Arnold?
0: Yes.
1: Well, I'm Pamela North, and this is my husband, Jerry North.
2: Oh, the publisher. I've heard Ferdy mention you. What do you want with me?
1: We'd like to talk to you, if we may.
2: Well, I'm pretty busy right now.
3: We'll only take a few minutes.
2: Well, all right, come in. What's it about?
3: Ferdy.
2: What about him?
3: I'm afraid you're in for a bad shock, Miss Arnold.
2: He's been murdered. Is that what you're trying to tell me?
3: Why do you ask that?
2: He said Shirley wouldn't stop at anything, so... Well, naturally, I've been afraid...
3: When did he tell you that?
2: Today at lunch.
1: And that's the last you saw of him?
2: Yes. I came home right afterward, about 1. I've been here ever since.
3: Well, that's funny. When we asked if you were in just before we came up, the desk clerk said you got in only about 20 minutes ago.
2: Well, I... Well, that is... Oh, Mr. North, I'm frightened. I don't know what to do. Well,
1: maybe we can help you. If you tell us the truth.
2: Yes. Yes, the truth. I did have lunch with Ferdy. He told me about Shirley. Then we went back to his place and talked a while. And I left. But about an hour later, I realized I'd left my gloves up there, so I went back.
3: Mm-hmm.
2: And there he was, on the floor. Dead. I'll never forget how he looked. I don't want to think about it.
3: You'd better sit down, Miss Arnold. There are a couple of things I'd still like to ask you. Because if we're going to help you, we'll have to know what we're doing. She says she was afraid you'd suspect her, Bill. That's why she wouldn't give a name when she phoned that she discovered the murder. And why she ran out before you got there.
4: Uh-huh. Well, I'll get around to her later, after I've had a talk with Hathaway's brother and the brother's wife.
1: Find out if they own a yellow convertible, Bill.
3: Yes, that's right. Miss Arnold says that a yellow convertible pulled away from in front of Ferdy's place just as she arrived the second time.
4: Did she know the make?
3: No, she said she never saw one like it. It was very long and low.
1: And it had a funny shaped back, kind of like, the way she described it, it must look something like, well, like the back of that car parked right in front of us.
3: Hey, Pam, that is the car. Fits a description to a T.
4: And it's parked right in front of Douglas Hathaway's apartment. Let's go in and see what he has to say about it.
5: I know you have your job to do, Lieutenant, but is it necessary to question me now? After all, it's quite a shock hearing my brother's been murdered.
4: Well, suppose we question your wife. And from what I hear about last night, I don't imagine his death should make her too unhappy.
6: I didn't kill him, if that's what you're implying.
4: I'm not implying anything. I just want to ask you some questions.
6: I suppose you want to know where I was. Well, I was right here. I've been home all day long.
1: Was your husband with you?
6: No. He was at the office, Mrs. North.
1: Oh, then nobody was with you here. Nobody saw you.
6: The servants did. Part of the time, anyway.
1: And part of the time not.
6: Oh, Doug, are you going to let them suggest...
5: No. Look, Lieutenant, I can't take this now. I don't feel up to questions, and I certainly don't intend to sit by while you badger Shirley.
4: Well, let's clear up the matter of the car, at least.
5: What about the car?
4: Did you drive it to work this morning?
5: Couldn't. It's brand new. It wasn't delivered until noon.
4: Then you didn't have it with you at the office.
5: I just told you...
4: Oh, all right. You didn't have it. And you, Mrs. Hathaway, you didn't go out at all?
6: How many times do I have to tell you?
4: Well, then who did have the car?
6: Nobody. The salesman delivered it, left it out front, and it's been there all afternoon.
4: Well, if you want to get by with a story like that, you should get a car that's not quite so distinctive.
6: What do you mean?
4: Tell her, Jerry.
3: Well, Mrs. Hathaway, it so happens your car was seen driving away from your brother-in-law's right after the murder. And with a custom job like that, there can be no mistake.
6: Well, I don't...
5: All right, Lieutenant. I had the car.
4: Oh, you did, Hathaway?
5: Yes, I came home from the office early and picked it up, went to see Ferdy, but I didn't kill him.
4: Why'd you go there?
5: I wanted to talk to him, but there was a man with him. What I had to say was private, family matter. Didn't care to discuss it in front of a stranger, so I left.
4: Well, who was the stranger?
5: Ferdy didn't introduce us. I was only there a minute.
4: What did he look like?
5: Tall, blonde, well-dressed.
4: You'd know him if you saw him again?
5: Yes, but now that's enough questions.
4: Not quite. I still
5: I said that's
4: know.
5: Enough.
4: Now, look, Mr. Hathaway, I'm just trying to find out what... Say, where are you going?
5: To call my lawyer and see if I have to put up with this. Don't answer anything until I come back, Shirley.
6: When you know Doug better, Lieutenant, you'll know better than to try to cross him.
4: What?
6: What was that? Well, there must be someone in there with Doug. They're fighting.
3: Oh, shots. Come on, Bill.
7: Yeah.
3: There's Hathaway on the floor.
7: He got away. Window to the terrace.
4: I'll go see what I can find, Jerry. And you stay with Hathaway and see if he's all right.
3: Right.
6: Doug. Oh, oh, Doug, what happened?
7: He was hiding in here. A fellow I saw at Ferdy's tried to slug me with a blackjack, but I heard him and turned. Just grazed the side of my head.
3: Yes, you've got a gash there.
7: I put up a fight. He broke away, ran for the window. I fired at him. Guess I missed. Blow had me kind of woozy.
3: You're sure it's the same man you saw at Ferdy's?
7: Positive.
4: Well, I took a quick look outside. No sign of anyone now. Well, he could have crossed the terrace to another apartment or gone down the fire escape and ducked in below.
1: But then he's still in the building.
4: Yeah, he'll be out of it before we can do anything about it, Pam.
5: Then what do we do?
4: Well, first of all, Hathaway, you stop being coy and give us a detailed description of this character. Or do you still want to call your lawyer?
7: No, Lieutenant, you win. I'll tell you whatever I can.
1: There's your coffee, Jerry. Jerry. Jerry North!
3: What, Pam?
1: Your coffee. I know you don't like it cold.
3: Oh, thanks.
1: Where were you?
3: What?
1: Just now, in your thoughts. You were miles away.
3: I was thinking about the Hathaway case. It's been 3 days now, and no sign of the mysterious stranger.
1: Well, maybe they'll never find him. He had time to get far away.
3: But I don't think he did. That's what I've been thinking about.
1: You think you know where he is?
3: Maybe. Anyway, I'll bet there's one place they haven't tried yet.
1: Where's that?
3: The morgue.
1: The morgue?
3: Mm-hmm. And somehow I have an idea it might yield results.
4: Well, I have to admit, that was a pretty good idea of yours, Jerry.
3: I don't know, Bill. Wait till we see if Hathaway identifies the body.
4: Yeah.
3: I could be wrong, but this seemed like the logical bet.
4: Well, here's where we find out. Here's Hathaway.
0: Morning, gentlemen.
3: Morning.
4: Oh, good morning.
0: Am I late?
4: Oh, right on the nose, Hathaway. Well, should we go in and get it over with?
0: Yes, let's.
4: All right. Right through here.
5: You really think it's the right man, eh, Lieutenant?
4: Well, that's for you to say, Hathaway. He seems to fit the description you gave us. Oh, here he is. Well, Hathaway?
5: That's the man.
4: Are you sure?
5: Yes, Lieutenant, I'm sure.
4: Well, Jerry, seems you were right.
5: Mm-hmm.
4: You know, Hathaway, this is very interesting. Now, you say you saw this man at your brother's the day your brother was killed.
5: That's right.
4: Your brother was killed on Tuesday. But it so happens this fella died on Monday.
3: You see, Pam, I thought that if Hathaway was lying, he'd jump at the chance to strengthen his story. So I suggested that Bill show him a corpse that approximated the description he gave us.
1: Yes, after all, the corpse couldn't talk back.
3: Right. And now that we've eliminated the mysterious stranger, we can concentrate on the real suspects. And Bill thinks he can wrap it up. That's why he asked us down here today.
4: Come in. Oh, Pam and Jerry.
3: Well, how's it going, Bill?
4: We've just started.
6: I don't see why you had to bring them in, Lieutenant.
4: Because, Mrs. Hathaway, they were present when you had your unpleasantness with your brother-in-law.
6: All right, we had an unpleasant scene, but it wouldn't make me kill him.
3: That depends on the reason for the scene, Mrs. Hathaway.
6: I told you the reason. He tried to make love to me and...
3: I can suggest another.
4: Yes, Jerry?
3: Suppose Mrs. Hathaway wanted to get rid of her husband.
6: What do you mean?
3: He has a lot of money, Mrs. Hathaway. Maybe that's what you married him for. Then you tried to get Ferdy to help you kill him, and when he refused...
6: You're lying. You're lying.
0: Hey, take away.
6: Oh, don't talk to me like
4: hey,
6: that.
4: Hey, that's enough, Mrs. Hathaway. Now, stop it. Stop it, Mrs. Hathaway.
6: I'll tear his eyes out.
0: I believe you would.
6: Oh, Doug, help me. You know he was lying.
5: Of course he was, so calm down, will you?
6: You don't believe him, Doug.
5: I told you I don't, but this is no way to answer him.
6: Yeah. Yes, you're right, but he made me so mad.
3: I see I did. You have a low boiling point, Mrs. Hathaway.
5: You couldn't expect her to like what you were saying, North.
3: I didn't.
5: You just said it to upset her.
3: I just said it because I wanted to see if it were true.
5: What on earth gives you the idea that it might be?
3: Things that Laura Arnold told us.
5: So that's it. Laura, wouldn't you know?
3: Why do you say that?
5: Can't you see she's behind this whole thing? It all ties up now. I'll bet she's the one who claimed to have seen my car at Ferdy's, too, wouldn't she?
3: What if she is?
5: Lieutenant, you said I've been trying to shield Shirley. I have.
3: Mm-hmm.
5: When you said my car was seen at Ferdy's, I could see Shirley was upset. She didn't know what to say, so I stepped in and said I'd been to Ferdy's.
3: And you hadn't?
5: No, but I thought Shirley might have. But now that I know she wasn't, at least not at the time of the murder...
3: How do you know that?
5: Because now I know when the murder happened. It's been in the paper.
3: Well?
5: Well, I did have the car at that time, but I was nowhere near Ferdy's. So if Laura says she saw me there, she's lying.
3: Hmm. It seems to come down to your word against hers. Well, I've sent for her, too, so let's see what happens when she gets here.
1: Oh, I don't think we'll have to wait for that, Bill. I know which one to believe.
3: You do, Pam?
1: Yes, Laura. Mr. Hathaway's still lying. So it looks like he's the murderer.
5: Don't be ridiculous. Laura says she saw my car at Ferdy's. That means she had to be there herself.
1: That's just it, Mr.
5: So naturally,
1: Hathaway.
5: She's going to lie, try to place somebody else there,
1: but
5: too.
1: But she couldn't have been lying.
5: Why not?
1: You told us your car was brand new. It had been delivered just a short time before the murder.
5: That's right.
1: Well, then, how could Laura have described it unless she really did see it at Ferdy's? Jerry, get him!
8: I've got him! All right, Hathaway, sit down.
3: Looks like you've told one lie too many. Oh, it's a beautiful day, isn't it, dear?
1: Yes. Poor Shirley.
3: Well, how do we come to Shirley?
1: Out of a clear blue sky. The sky's clear, and you just mentioned the weather, so you see, there is a logical connection.
3: You win, dear. But why do you say poor Shirley?
1: Well, it's quite obvious that she just married Doug Hathaway for his money.
3: Mm-hmm.
1: And now that he's caught for murder, they've broken him down about how he made his money.
3: His whole crooked house will come tumbling down.
1: That's right, Jerry. And all his money is tied up.
3: And so poor Shirley gets none.
1: You see what I mean, dear? Poor Shirley.
3: Uh-huh. But somehow it doesn't break my heart. She knew Doug was a crook. Ferdy knew it, too. That's why Doug killed him, to shut him up. He claims Ferdy was always a tattletale as a kid. Hey, Pam, why are you stopping?
1: Oh, I just want to look in this window. Look at that car, Jerry. Isn't it beautiful?
3: Mm-hmm.
1: It's sort of like the Hathaway's car. Oh, it must be wonderful to be able to afford a car like that.
3: Yeah, even if you could, where would you ever find a parking space for it in Manhattan?
1: Well, if you didn't live in Manhattan.
3: But we do live in Manhattan. And we can't afford the car anyway.
1: I know, Jerry. I'm just thinking. Don't you ever like to think of what it would be like to have a car like that?
3: I don't let myself.
1: How do you prevent yourself?
3: Well, easy. I just walk over to the curb, like so.
1: Yes. And then?
3: Then I just shout, like so. Hey, taxi!
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0: I spun around, and it was Death with a long stick to whip me across the face. Again and again, it crashed on my head, on my eyes, across my mouth. The strength leaked out of me, and I tripped headlong into a merry-go-round of huge black horses. And then I heard the door of the tomb slowly swinging shut.
1: The New Adventures of Michael Shane, Private Detective. Michael Shane, reckless, red-headed Irishman, is back again in his old haunts in New Orleans. This is your director, Bill Russo, inviting you to listen to another transcribed episode, which we call The Case of the Purloined Corpse.

0: You're Mr. Shane, aren't you? The private detective?
1: I guess you must have had that all figured out when you walked in here. Why the gun?
0: He told me I'd need one. He told me with a man like you, it was the only way.
1: Why, whatever gave him that idea?
0: He said that was the only way I could persuade you to come with me.
1: He must be quite a boy. Which head was he talking out of?
0: I don't like your humor, Mr. Shane. I didn't come here to be entertained.
1: Sure. Sure, shall we go?
0: You mean you'll come with me? Just like that?
1: Uh-huh. Wherever you go, dollface. Only I hate to be hurried.
0: Don't.
1: I don't like a little thing like a gun to stand between us. Now we can be cozy.
0: You're very quick, aren't you?
1: Yeah, the girls call me Swifty. Now let's play all over again. Where are we going? Who's he and what does he want?
0: Josiah DeLacy, and he wants you.
1: Josiah? You mean that mummy with $50 million?
0: Mr. DeLacy and I are not that friendly. I only take care of him, not his bank balance.
1: Hey, you can have your gun back. Josiah was right. You'll have to persuade me. Seems to me I remember hearing Josiah DeLacy hasn't got a dollar without a bloodstain on it.
0: He's in desperate trouble, Mr. Shane.
1: Well, take a message back to him, dollface. Tell him I'll make my usual contribution to his home for homeless girls and then tell him I dropped dead.
0: You don't understand. He's a very lonely and unhappy man. He needs your help. That's why he sent me.
1: Every morning, the population in New Orleans turns breathlessly to the obituary column, hoping to find Josiah DeLacy's name there. What makes you think I'm different?
0: Mm-hmm. Because your reputation says you can be bought. Mr. DeLacy will double your asking price.
1: Well, you convince good, Miss...
0: West. Catherine West.
1: Katie, huh?
0: If you want it like that.
1: Well... Maybe later, Katie. Every minute I waste now costs me double time. What's on your boss's mind?
0: Mr. DeLacy's son, Ezekiel, has been missing since yesterday.
1: Why doesn't Josiah go to the Bureau of Missing Persons? They work for free.
0: Because Ezekiel is dead.
1: Huh?
0: Not only that, Mr. Shane. Ezekiel has been buried for a week.
2: In a moment, we'll return to the new adventures of Michael Shane... and the case of the purloined corpse.
1: I was scraping time off my hands with a fingernail file when Katie West walked into my office. She was wearing an emerald green dress and a bright nickel revolver. On her, it looked like she'd just broken out of a sultan's dream. She told me Ezekiel DeLacy, son of Josiah DeLacy, had been kidnapped. But something silly had been added. Ezekiel had been dead for a week. And in the cab on our way to the DeLacy mansion on Royal Street, she didn't quit surprising me.
0: Why are you looking at me like that?
1: I got a feeling about you, Katie, and it doesn't quite gel. Where do you fit in? How'd you latch on to DeLacy?
0: Oh, didn't I tell you? Mr. DeLacy hired me a week ago. He had an idea he needed a nurse.
1: How old does a man have to be to stop getting ideas?
0: Look, I'm no Florence Nightingale, Mr. Shane. I'm a common laborer just like you. I breathe better when I'm around $50 million.
1: Yeah, I can inhale it from here.
0: You can stop right here, driver.
1: Here you are, son. Go buy yourself an annuity. The DeLacy mansion was one big shadow, not quite a mile wide. It could have housed an assembly line where they turned pixies into ghosts. We rode up to the solarium on one of those staircase elevators. The top floor, we faced a wall of transparent glass. Through it, I could see a dried-up, tiny little man with a head like an ivory mask. Only it was carved with so many lines and wrinkles, it could have been an ivory prune. His body was wrapped in a heavy towel-like robe, and around his throat there were more towels. Through the glass roof and glass walls, a false light crashed in. The whole apartment was swimming in it. The figure of Josiah DeLacy sat in the middle like a grotesque plant swaying in an undersea world. Katie pushed a button, and the heavy glass door whished open, and I went in.
3: Shh! Shut the door! Shut the door!
1: What'd you expect me to do, seep in through the glass?
3: Shh! The slightest drop in temperature, the merest fraction of a drop, lessens my lifespan by a year.
1: Why don't you light up a furnace and live in that?
3: I thrive on heat. It's my food and drink. Every particle of heat is like a fountain of youth to me. I soak it up. Soak it up. You're Shane, aren't you?
1: Yeah, Miss West said you needed me.
3: I do. You disgust me, Mr. Shane.
1: What?
3: You might as well know that now, but I need your help.
1: Well, let's everybody stop yelling help and tell me what this is all about.
3: The body of my son Ezekiel was stolen from the family tomb in Cypress Grove Cemetery. You wouldn't understand what a desecration that is of our name, of our pride.
1: And of your son.
3: He must be returned. He must be.
1: Well, now, don't shout, Joe. I haven't got him. Why would anyone want him anyhow? Was Ezekiel buried with the family loot?
3: Fool. If that were so, would they send me this ransom note?
1: Yeah, let's see it. $50,000. Bring the ransom money to the cemetery at 2:30 in the morning on... Well, it's this morning. Look, my advice is...
3: No one asked for your advice. Here's $20,000. Take it to the tomb and pretend to leave. But you will watch and apprehend the criminals and bring them to me.
1: How do you know you can trust me with all this money?
3: I don't. But if you should be so stupid as to run off with it, I assure you there's always room for one more in Cypress Grove Cemetery.
1: I do believe you have a point there, Joe. Just as a matter of curiosity, how old was your son?
3: He was 70.
1: And you outlived him. Maybe he didn't understand about this heat thing. Well, I'll see what I can do to bring him back. It's a matter of pride.
3: Shh.
1: Shh. Phew. Boy.
0: How'd you make out?
1: Oh, keen. Just keen. I wheedled $20,000 out of Joe. Cover charge for my date with a zombie at Cypress Grove Cemetery.
0: $20,000? Oh, Mike, you'll be careful, won't you?
1: I'll try to be kidding. I'll try. In this business, you got other people's troubles. You can never tell whose side you're on when you get your troubles secondhand. At 1:30, I had enough of the all-night movies, so I walked over to Canal Street and hopped a streetcar marked Cemeteries. I went to the back of the car, took the packet of money DeLacy had given me, and removed a sizable portion of it. I marked the bills with a pencil and put them back in my coat pocket.
4: Cypress Grove. Cypress Grove.
1: I got off the car and entered the cemetery. Just to the right and back of the Chinese mausoleum, I found what I was looking for. The door to the tomb was open. I went in. The coffin stood gaping and empty and disappointed. I kneeled to put the ransom money on the marble floor, and then I heard it. The sound of a cane or a thin club whooshing through the air. I spun around. It was Death with a long stick that whipped me full across the face. Again and again, it crashed on my head, on my eyes, across my mouth. The strength leaked out of me, and I tripped headlong into a merry-go-round of huge black horses. Then I heard the door of the tomb slowly swinging shut.
0: Michael.
1: Oh.
0: Come on, try, Michael. Try.
1: How'd you get here?
0: I followed you. I frightened them away when they heard me coming.
1: Did you see who they were?
0: No, it was too dark.
1: You're a dodger. Yeah, no, ransom's gone. All right, get me out of here before you really have to bury me. She was strong, that girl. Strong enough to get me up and out of there and back to my apartment. She kissed me goodnight with a smile, and then she went away. It was a million years later when the noise got inside of me and kept growing and growing until I was one big noise all over. Yeah, yeah.
5: Mr. Shane?
1: I don't know. Some days it's very hard to tell. Very hard.
5: This is Miss Cleo Dauphine of the Josiah DeLacy Sanctuary for Homeless Girls. Can you come down here right away?
1: You want a testimonial? I think homeless girls are the best because they're...
5: Mr. Shane, this concerns murder. Murder and Ezekiel DeLacy.
1: When I got to the Josiah DeLacy Sanctuary for Girls, I was amazed at the frivolity of the building. It was like a charming and graceful old French lady doing a discreet version of a can-can. From somewhere within the house, a music box was playing an old tune. I crossed a courtyard and entered the building. 60 or 70 years ago, a ladylike girl had a dream of what her home would look like. This was it. Standing in the middle of the room was a distinguished-looking woman dressed in black and carrying a cane.
6: Mr. Shane.
1: I bow.
6: I'm Cleo Dauphine.
1: It's an honor, Miss Cleo.
6: Oh.
1: Lovely place you have here.
6: Well, thank you. We think so.
1: It's so quiet. Are the guests at work or at play?
6: Guests. Oh, would you care to meet them?
1: Oh, if it's not too much trouble.
6: Oh, not at all. Penelope? Penelope?
7: Yes, Cleo?
6: Mr. Shane is here. He'd like to meet you.
7: Oh, I do want to see that young man.
6: Penelope, this is Michael Shane.
7: Oh, how nice.
1: How do you do, ma'am?
6: Mr. Shane wanted to meet the inmates of the Josiah de Lacey Sanctuary for Girls. This is my sister Penelope, Mr. Shane.
7: We are the girls.
1: You mean just the two of you?
6: Just the two of us. Oh, I'm sorry to disappoint you.
1: I'm not disappointed, Miss Delphine. I couldn't be more delighted.
6: Oh. You may leave now, Penelope.
7: Must I, Cleo?
6: Yes.
7: Oh, you have all the fun. Please come again, Mr. Shane. It's rare that we have gentlemen calling on us.
1: Well, that's their misfortune.
7: Oh, Cleo, he makes me feel all fluttery, as if there were a little bird beating its wings against my heart.
6: Really, Penelope?
7: Goodbye, Mr. Shane.
1: Bye. If I were 40 years older, I think I could feel a little bird, too.
6: Many young gentlemen did.
1: Miss Delphine, on the phone you said something about a murder in Ezekiel de Lacey. May we talk about that?
6: Mr. Shane, Ezekiel de Lacey is not dead.
1: Shall I go out and come back in again? The smell of all roses does something to my hearing.
6: No, you heard me correctly. The body that was laid to rest in the de Lacey mausoleum was not Ezekiel's.
1: Then whose was it?
6: Would you care to see?
1: Hmm?
6: Please follow me. You'll find this most interesting.
1: She led me upstairs and into a darkened chapel-like room. There was a pungent odor of incense. Huge Spanish candelabra stood in the four corners and cast a ghostly, wavering light over a body that lay on a raised platform. It was the body of a man who had accepted death much against his will. You didn't have to be a detective to see the reason why. Right in the middle of his forehead was a neat little hole. Neat, like in bullet.
2: In a moment, we'll return to the new adventures of Michael Shane and the case of the purloined corpse.
1: The thing was just about as easy to hang on to as a handful of smoke. There was a girl in it named Katie who could light candles in your brain. There was also Josiah de Lacey, an old man who might have told me some big lies. His son Ezekiel had been dead for a week. I was hired to find out what made the body lively enough to disappear from Cypress Grove Cemetery. And then there was Miss Cleo Dauphine and her sister Penelope of the Josiah de Lacey Sanctuary for Homeless Girls. And scattered somewhere in between meeting all these gay people was a beating I took in Ezekiel's tomb. And finally, looking very unhappy about the whole thing, was a dead man with a bullet hole in his forehead.
6: Mr. Shane, I insist that this is the man who was buried in Cypress Grove.
1: And you also say he's not Ezekiel de Lacey?
6: Precisely.
1: Well, the way I heard it, Miss Cleo, is that Josiah buried his son and seems willing to part with a hunk of cash just to see that Ezekiel enjoys a cool and untroubled rest.
6: I detest quibbling, Mr. Shane. I knew Ezekiel very well as anybody did.
1: Yeah. Well, now, don't surprise me too much, Miss Cleo, but tell me gently. Is Ezekiel alive?
6: I saw him at the funeral.
1: Well, then who do you think this body belonged to when it was breathing?
6: I'd be very glad to tell you, Mr. Shane. The murdered man you see lying there is...
8: Here, Shane. Drink this.
1: Where am I? Ooh.
8: You're at police headquarters, Shane, and the offer of this drink lasts 5 seconds. After that, it gets donated back to the police department, namely me.
1: So good to me, Lefevre.
8: You're not hurt, Shane. Just a scratch.
1: Well, can't fool you, can we? Did you find the body?
8: We found Cleo Dauphine.
1: Yeah, I figured you would. Why else would you be an inspector? Only I'm talking about the murdered body.
8: Cleo Dauphine was dead. Shot 4 times. No weapon in evidence. We may not be as smart as you, Shane, but we call that a murdered body. What do you call it?
1: I'm talking about the one that was stolen from the tomb.
8: Look, maybe you're hurt worse than I thought. The department don't expect us to know more than first aid. But my brother-in-law is a nifty psychiatrist.
1: Oh, forget it. What about Penelope?
8: Which Penelope?
1: Cleo's sister, wasn't she there?
8: What were you doing down there anyway? What possible interest could you have in the DeLacy Sanctuary for Homeless Girls, huh?
1: Just social work. I feel everyone should do his bit.
8: Well, you're a real cute Irishman, aren't you, Shane? Don't you want to keep your license nice and green? Could dry up and blow away if you keep breathing hot lies on it.
1: Now, don't crowd me, Lefevre. I got an idea I can hand this thing to you all prettied up with a ribbon around it.
8: But try real hard, huh? If you don't, it'll break my heart. Maybe yours, too.
1: When I got out of there, the fog had rolled in from the Gulf, gathered up some fresh water mist out of Lake Pontchartrain, then clumped down Market Street as heavy and definite as an elephant's foot. All of which made it a lovely evening for a walk. Now, maybe walking had helped me add up a few answers I'd missed. But then one answer drove up in a pretty blue convertible.
0: Mike? Hey, Mike.
1: Well, a bright ray of sunshine in an otherwise drab day.
0: Get in, Mike.
1: Sure. Honest Joe DeLacy fix you up with this hot rod?
0: Mike, what's happened to you? You just vanished. I've been looking every place for you.
1: Glad you were, Dial Child. I want to check a few things with you. Now, look, when you came to my office, you told me Ezekiel DeLacy had been dead for a week. You sure of that?
0: Of course I'm sure. Ezekiel DeLacy died a day before his father hired me as a private nurse.
1: But you don't really know if he was dead or not.
0: I saw Ezekiel buried, Mike. I attended the funeral with his father, Josiah.
1: Well, how many other people saw him?
0: Mr. DeLacy and I were the only ones at the funeral. You know how much people hate that family.
1: Well, then you never saw Ezekiel except as a corpse.
0: Well, no, how could I?
1: Don't let it worry you, Katie.
0: But I do worry, Mike.
1: Oh.
0: I do. About you, Mike.
1: Why, Katie, you're talking about the man I love. Hey, why are we stopping?
0: We're out of gas. Come here.
1: What can I do? Why, Katie, you wouldn't want me to walk home, would you? After a while, after the fog went back to where it came from, Katie drove me to my apartment. I gave her back the same kind of look she gave me, whatever kind that was, bitter of fond and painful farewell. Walking down the hall to my room, I couldn't quite make out whether the afterimage of her perfume still stuck with me or whether one of the other tenants was going on a binge of old roses. It didn't really start worrying me until I saw a light slanting through the bottom of the door.
7: Oh, Mr. Shane.
1: Miss Penelope, how'd you get in here?
7: Oh, just like they do in the movies, Mr. Shane. I told the clerk I was your sister. It seems to work every time.
1: Oh, I'm delighted.
7: Oh, this is so exciting. Cleo will be furious when she finds out I've been talking to you alone.
1: Cleo, but...
7: But I'm sure there are some things you'd like to know. Just ask. Me.
1: Yeah. Tell me about yourself, Miss Penelope, and about your sister, Miss Cleo.
7: Oh, there's nothing to tell about me. But Cleo now, her story is so exciting and romantic and sad, like a novel.
1: But tell me about it.
7: Promise you won't tell Cleo?
1: I promise.
7: Well, 50 years ago, Cleo was hired by Josiah DeLacy as a nurse companion. Then one day, he found her in the garden with his son, Ezekiel. Oh, there, I've said it.
1: I blush.
7: Yes, Josiah found her in the garden with his son Ezekiel, alone. You see, it was Josiah and Cleo who were in love.
1: Well, what did Josiah do?
7: As punishment, he built the home and called it a sanctuary for homeless girls, and he forced Cleo and me to live there.
1: Did you know Josiah?
7: Oh, yes, I often visited him and Cleo.
1: How long has it been since you've seen him?
7: I haven't set eyes on him from the day he put us in the house until...
1: Until the funeral.
7: Until the funeral. We found a hiding place and we watched. Oh, Mr. Shane, what have you made me say? Oh, Cleo will be very angry when she finds out what I've told you.
1: She won't find out, Miss Penelope.
7: I'd better be leaving now, Mr. Shane. I don't want Cleo to find me alone with a gentleman in his room. But it was courtly of you to understand. And Mr. Shane...
1: Yes?
7: Do be careful. I'm afraid for you, Mr. Shane.
1: There was only one place left to go after that, so I went. Katie answered my knock and let me in. She looked swooningly at me, but I wasn't in the mood. I told her to wait for me outside in the car. As I approached the glass wall of the solarium, I could see Josiah sitting there exactly as he'd sat the first time I saw him. I took a last gasp of air, opened the door. Josiah screamed.
3: You blundering, stupid idiot! Get out of here!
1: I'm taking a poll, Mr. DeLacy. Where do you think your son Ezekiel is?
3: I hired you to find out.
1: But I failed. I failed miserably.
3: Exactly. Now get out of here.
1: But I couldn't live with myself without knowing.
3: Poison is always a good way out, Shane. Or you could jump right from here. I could enjoy that.
1: And your homeless girl, Cleo Dauphine, she's been murdered. Did you know that?
3: Serves her right. She always liked to meddle.
1: Yeah, and whoever killed her tried to murder me. That's twice on the same case. I'm Irish and superstitious and scared. The third time might take. Now, where is your son Ezekiel, Mr. DeLacy?
3: What makes you think I know?
1: That gun you just took out of your pocket helps me know. Could be the same one that killed Cleo before she could tell me whose body was in her house.
3: It is the same gun, Shane.
1: Well, who'd you get to pull the trigger for you, your nurse?
3: I told you, heat gives me strength. It's quite warm in here now.
1: Yeah, even I can feel it.
3: I loathe your glib tongue. I loathe everything about you.
1: Now, don't exert yourself, Pappy.
3: Believe me, it will take no exertion to kill you. Do you want to know where Ezekiel is? I'll tell you.
1: No, I'll tell you. You're Ezekiel, aren't you? You killed your old man. And it was Cleo who sent you that ransom note.
3: Yes, Cleo or Penelope. They were the only ones who could have possibly known that it was my father who was buried, and not I.
1: Only you figured that out too late, after you hired me. So you shot Cleo while I was talking to her.
3: I'll outlive all of you.
1: Oh, 1,000 wouldn't even get you one on that, Zeke.
3: Yes. Yes, I killed Cleo. And now I'll kill you, Shane.
1: Now take it easy. This won't look good on your record.
3: Take it!
2: In a moment, we'll be back with a thrilling climax to tonight's Michael Shane adventure.
1: The bullets that pierced the glass punched two holes in the old man's body. They did another thing. They set up a vibration and collapsed the wall of the solarium. And standing outside with a very gentle smile and a very harsh revolver was Penelope Dauphine. I got her out of there fast, down to Katie's car. When I told Katie what had happened, she sat there and stared, her vision of $50 million ripped apart by all those jagged edges.
0: Are you sure Ezekiel's dead, Mike?
1: Yeah, I'm sure, Dollface. Quite dead.
7: I followed you here. I told you it would be better if you had someone to take care of you.
1: Yeah, the hot blood of youth, Miss Penelope. I apologize.
7: And I'm glad you found out that he was really Ezekiel. I was listening. I couldn't have told you that, Mr. Shane. I gave Cleo my word of honor I wouldn't tell anybody that.
0: Then maybe you wouldn't mind telling me why Ezekiel killed his father.
7: Because he hated him. He thought Josiah would never die. Ezekiel wanted his inheritance. He was getting very impatient, I imagine, and you know what?
1: What?
7: I wrote the ransom note. Oh, it was so exciting. Cleo doesn't know about that. But I didn't want the money. I only did it to hurt Ezekiel.
1: You don't look the type, Miss Penelope.
7: Oh, Cleo was still in love with Josiah. That's why we brought his body to our nice house, and I put him in our own vault. That's why those policemen couldn't find it.
1: Maybe we better tell them now.
7: Yes, if you say so. And now I'd like to go home, Mr. Shane.
1: Sure, wherever you say.
7: But why does Miss West look so unhappy? She can get another job.
1: Yeah, she probably will. Don't take it so hard, Katie.
0: I can't believe it. All that money just waiting to be plucked. I thought this would be the one time...
7: Why, whatever is she talking about?
1: Well, this nurse companion racket might pay off another time, Dollface.
0: Do I hear an offer?
1: How about dinner at Galatoire's private dining room, huh? That is, if you lend me $20, your late boss forgot to pay me.
7: Oh, I'd be glad to lend it to you, Mr. Shane.
0: I guess it can be arranged. Here you are, Mike.
1: Thanks. Now, let's turn on the dashlight for a second. Oh, Katie, you foolish girl.
0: What's the matter?
7: Yes, is something wrong, Mr. Shane?
1: Never try to pass a marked bill, Katie, especially to the fellow who marked it.
0: You marked it?
1: Mm-hmm. Right before you tried to brain me in the cemetery. Now you'll have to have dinner at police headquarters with no marguerite sauce.
0: Why, you dirty devil.
1: And after all the trouble I had getting reservations at Galatoire's. Will you join me, Miss Penelope?
0: Of all the low-down, contemptible...
7: Why, I'd be delighted, Mr. Shane.
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0: No matter what you now take for headache relief, we urge you to try Anacin for the incredibly fast relief these tablets bring you the next time you're suffering from a headache. 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Anacin at any drug counter in handy boxes of 12 and 30, economically family-sized bottles of 50 and 100. Now, Mr. Keene, tracer of lost persons, one of the most famous characters of American fiction in one of radio's most thrilling dramas. Tonight, the famous old investigator's case is entitled The Poison Sandwich Murder Case. Our scene opens in the office of Mr. Keene, the famous investigator, and his friend and partner, Mike Clancy. The telephone is ringing. And when Mike picks up the receiver to answer, he starts a chain of strange and fearful incidents that will eventually lead to a most surprising conclusion.
1: Mr. Keene's office.
2: Mr. Keene?
1: No, this is Mike Clancy, Mr. Keene's partner.
2: Well, may I speak to Mr. Keene, please? It's very urgent. My name is Stuart Blair.
1: Well, just a second, Mr. Blair. Well, Mr. Keene.
3: Yes, Mike?
1: Someone on the phone named Stuart Blair wants to talk to you. He says it's important.
3: Stuart Blair? I don't believe I know him. I'll take it, Mike. Thank you. Hello?
2: Mr. Keene.
3: Yes?
2: This is Stuart Blair. I'm a law student, Mr. Keene. I live at number 93 Regal Street.
3: What can I do for you, Mr. Blair?
2: I'd like an appointment to see you as soon as possible. It's extremely urgent.
3: What's it about?
2: I'd rather not discuss it over the telephone.
3: Well, let me look at my appointment list. I can see you tomorrow morning if it's convenient.
2: But tomorrow... Tomorrow may be too late. I must...
3: Hello?
2: I must see you today, Mr. Keene.
3: Mr. Blair, what's the trouble? You sound ill.
2: I don't know. I feel... I'm dying.
3: Mr. Blair. Hello. 93 Regal Street, Mike, and we'd better hurry.

0: The door must be bolted on the inside, Mr. Keene, sir. I can't manage to open this lock.
1: Can you break it open, Mike?
0: Well, maybe. Just stand to one side, boss. Well, she's given away. This one ought to do it.
1: There he is, Mike, on the floor. It must be Stuart Blair.
0: Thanks, preserve us, boss. He's dead.
1: I was afraid we'd be too late. Do you see any marks of violence on him, Mike?
0: No, sir.
1: Judging by his color and the expression on his face, I'd say he was poisoned. From something in this sandwich he was eating. Now, this is murder.
0: Well, it looks that way, Mr. Keene.
1: Let's have a quick look around before we call the police, Mike. What's in this closet?
0: Well, it's just

0: full of suits, boss.
1: There must be over a dozen suits here, and 6 pairs of shoes.
0: This fellow Blair seemed to be well off.
1: Yet this apartment isn't an expensive one. Odd.
0: There's a photograph here on the dresser, Mr. Keene, sir.
1: Yes, I noticed that, Mike. She's a very attractive woman.
0: It says, with admiration and respect, from Lenore.
1: All right, Mike. Notify the police.
0: Boss, look. There's a young girl standing at the open door.
1: Who are you, miss?
2: I'm Joy Hans. Isn't this Stuart Blair's apartment? Stuart!
1: Hey, don't touch him, please.
2: What's the matter with him? Is he ill?
1: I'm afraid he's dead.
2: Dead? Oh, no. No, he can't be. Stuart!
0: Mr. King, she's passing out.
1: Bring her over to a chair, will you, Mike?
0: Here. Easy now. There.
1: And you'd better phone the police. I'd like them to perform an autopsy so that we can know what poison killed Stuart Blair.
0: That I will, Mr. Keene.
1: Now, Miss Harms.
2: Yes, Mr. Keene.
1: May I ask why you happened to come here just after this young man was murdered?
2: Murdered, Mr. Keene? Stuart murdered?
1: In my opinion, there's no question of it, Joy.
2: Oh, no.
1: You see that partly eaten sandwich beside the telephone?
2: Yes.
1: It contained the poison that killed him.
2: Mr. Keene, surely you don't think I know anything about that sandwich.
1: I didn't say anything about that, Joy. I only asked you why you happened to come here at this time.
2: Stuart and I made a date yesterday. I was to pick him up here in my car and take a drive in the country.
1: I assume, then, that the last time you talked to him was yesterday, and that you didn't see him at any time today.
2: I see quite clearly that you have the idea I had something to do with Stuart's murder.
1: I'm afraid you misunderstand me, Joy.
0: Mr. Keene, sir.
1: Yes, Mike?
0: Well, the police are sending for the body, and they'll give you an autopsy fast.
1: Well, thank you, Mike.
2: If you don't mind, I'll leave now, Mr. Keene.
1: Oh, Joy, have you any idea whose photograph that is on the dresser? The one signed Lenore.
2: Why, yes. That's Lenore Barclay.
1: Lenore Barclay?
2: She works for some book publishing firm. She's what you might call a career woman, Mr. Keene.
0: Well, if you're asking me, miss, you're a bit jealous of the lady in the picture.
2: I'm not asking you anything.
0: Well, now, don't be flying off the handle so quick.
2: Mr. Keene, now may I go?
1: Yes, but first will you please write your name and address on this slip of paper?
2: Please, Mr. Keene, don't ask me to leave my address.
1: Well, the police will undoubtedly want to question you further, Joy.
0: And so will Mr. Keene and I, young lady.
1: Joy probably has some very good reason for her reluctance to give her address, Mike.
2: Oh, I have, Mr. Keene. My father is Philip Harms, the film manufacturer. I can't afford to have my name dragged into a thing like this.
1: There's no way you can avoid that, Joy. Remember, there's a murder involved.
2: Oh, very well, then. Here, Mr. Keene.
1: Thank you, Joy. You may go now.
2: Goodbye, Mr. Keene.
0: It seems to me you're letting her off pretty easy, boss.
1: She said her father was the big film manufacturer, Philip Harms, Mike. And if I'm not mistaken, the poison sandwich that killed Stuart Blair smells of a highly poisonous chemical used in making or developing film.
0: Sans preservis, boss.
1: We'll now proceed to Lenore Barclay as the lady in the photograph. We'll look up her address in the phone book, Mike.

0: Well, here we are at the Carter Publishing Company where Lenore Barclay works, boss.
1: And here's Miss Barclay's office, Mike.
0: Miss Barclay, assistant to the publisher. She's got a good job, all right, Mr. Keene.
2: Come in.
1: Miss Barclay?
2: Yes?
1: I'm Mr. Keene.
2: Oh, yes. My secretary told me that you were on your way in. You're a private investigator, Mr. Keene?
1: Yes, and this is my partner, Mr. Clancy.
2: How do you do?
0: Pleased to meet you, ma'am.
2: Will you sit down, gentlemen?
1: Thank you. We're here on a rather unhappy mission, Miss Barclay, and I want you to prepare yourself for a shock.
2: Nothing's happened to Mother.
1: No, I'm not here in regard to your mother.
2: Thank heaven.
1: I'm concerned with a friend of yours, a man named Stuart Blair.
2: Stuart? What about him?
1: He's been murdered.
2: Murdered?
1: His body was found this afternoon in his apartment.
2: Oh.
1: He had been poisoned.
2: Oh, I don't know what to say. It's all so...
0: Oh, no, take it easy, Miss Barclay.
2: Oh, it's just that Stuart and I were such good friends. It's hard to realize that...
1: I understand.
2: Who poisoned Stuart, Mr. Keene?
1: We don't know yet, Miss Barclay. I was hoping you'd be able to give us some information.
2: I saw Stuart yesterday for about an hour. He seemed upset, but he didn't tell me what it was about. I'm sorry now that I didn't make him tell me.
1: Do you know a girl named Joy Harms?
2: Joy Harms? Yes, I've met her, Mr. Keene. She's blonde and rather pretty.
1: What was her relationship with Stuart?
2: They were very good friends, I believe. She'll be just as shocked about this as I am. Come in.
3: Oh, excuse me, Lenore. I didn't know you were busy.
2: Alfred, this is Mr. Keene and Mr. Clancy. They're private investigators. My employer, Mr. Carter.
1: How do you do?
3: How do you do?
0: Pleased to meet you.
3: Keene, aren't you the famous investigator who solved the Bester case some time ago?
1: Yes, we handled that case, Mr. Carter.
3: What are you doing here?
2: Something horrible has happened, Alfred. You remember my friend, Stuart Blair.
3: Oh, yes, the law student.
2: He's been murdered.
3: Great Scott. Well, I'm sorry to hear it, Mr. Keene. Stuart wasn't a bad young man, rather impulsive at times, but straightforward. I remember how madly in love he was with that Harms girl.
1: Madly in love with her? You didn't mention that, Miss Barclay.
2: Well, I didn't want to place the girl in an embarrassing position, Mr. Keene. Besides, Stuart rarely talked to me about her, and I didn't pry into his personal affairs.
1: Was Stuart Blair well-to-do?
3: Oh, I doubt it. He came to me once and asked for a job here. He wanted to work during the summer between law school sessions.
1: Did you take him on, Mr. Carter?
3: No, Mr. Keene. Things are usually slow in the summer, and I couldn't use him. Well, I have to get back to my office. And, Lenore, you'd better take the rest of the day off, my dear, and relax.
2: Thank you, Alfred.
3: Well, if there's anything further I can do for you, Mr. Keene, just let me know. Glad to have met you, gentlemen.
1: Now, thank you, Mr. Carter.
2: Mr. Keene, I think I'll go home now. I'm not feeling very well.
1: And perhaps Mike and I can drop you off, Miss Barclay.
2: Oh, I can get a cab, thank you. I don't know what's the matter with me. I feel so peculiar.
1: I think you'd better let us take you home.
2: Yes, perhaps. Oh, no. No, wait, I feel so ill. Mr. Keene, something. Call a doctor.
1: Now sit down over here, Miss Barclay.
2: Water. I want some.
1: Now don't touch that water bottle. Mike, get a doctor quickly. I think she's been given a dose of what Blair got. She's been poisoned.
4: 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But first, here's a word from RCA Victor. 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The 19-inch York, for example, is television's top table model. It's a big-screen beauty with unequal performance. The RCA Victor Newport is another, a set that's all picture. And so is the Kent Ensemble, 17 big inches of million-proof television. Then there's the Bentley. Yes, RCA Victor's Bentley brings in 14 inches of the clearest, brightest pictures you've ever seen. They're available now. these four great table model television sets that illustrate the perfect combination of quality, value, and economy found only in RCA Victor. Now back to Mr. Keene and the Poison Sandwich murder case. While investigating the death of young Stuart Blair, who was murdered by eating a poison sandwich, Mr. Keene, the great investigator, and his partner Mike Clancy happen upon another attempted poisoning, that of attractive Lenore Barclay, who is assistant to the publisher Alfred Carter. It's half an hour after Lenore's sudden collapse, and in her office, Mr. Keene is saying,
1: "You'll be all right now, Miss Barclay. The doctor suggested that you rest here for a while, then go home."
2: "Thank you, Mr. Keene."
3: "I can't understand it. How could anything like that happen right here in my office?"
1: "The poison was evidently placed in the water bottle on her desk, Mr. Carter. I'm having it analyzed now. Luckily, Miss Barclay only had a sip of it."
0: "Saints preserve us, but a glassful of that stuff would kill an elephant."
1: "You're right, Mike. Miss Barclay was very lucky. The same type poison was in the sandwich that killed Stuart Blair."
2: "But I don't know why someone should want to kill me, Mr. Keene. I have no enemies."
1: "Have you had any visitors in your office today, Miss Barclay?"
2: "Yes, one. Joy Harms."
1: "Joy Harms?"
2: "She came to see me this morning. And now that this has happened, I'm going to tell you everything, Mr. Keene. Joy came here to pick a fight."
1: "Why, Miss Barclay?"
2: "She said that I was turning Stuart's mind against her. Oh, it was all nonsense, of course. But I couldn't reason with the girl."
1: "Well, that makes things look pretty dark for Joy Harms. Mike, call Lieutenant Hale at police headquarters right away, will you?"
0: Yes, Mr. Keene."
3: "Are you sure you're feeling better, Lenore?"
2: "I'll be all right, Alfred. If Mr. Keene would be kind enough to take me home, I'm sure I'll be all over this in a few hours."
1: "We'll take you home as soon as you feel strong enough to move, Miss Barclay."
0: "Oh, Lieutenant Hale, Mr. Keene wants a word with you. Here you are, boss."
1: "Thanks, Mike." "Hello, Lieutenant Hale. Have you the autopsy report on Stuart Blair?" "He was poisoned. With what kind of poison?" "That's what I thought from the odor of the sandwich he was eating when he died."

0: This is my home, Mr. Keene.
1: I suppose you'd rather Mike Clancy and I didn't mention the poison episode to anyone, Miss Barclay?
0: Oh, no, no. I never keep secrets from Mother. I'd just as soon tell her.
2: Who's there?
0: It's Lenore, Mother.
2: What are you doing home so early? Oh, you have guests.
0: This is Mr. Keene and Mr. Clancy. Something happened to me today, Mother, and I don't want you to become excited.
2: What was it?
0: Someone tried to poison me.
2: No. Have you seen a doctor?
1: Yes, Mrs. Barclay, and your daughter is perfectly all right now.
0: There's something else I want to tell you, Mother. You'll read about it in the newspapers anyway.
2: What is it, Lenore?
0: Stuart Blair was murdered.
2: Murdered? I think I'd better sit down for a moment.
0: Let me get you a glass of water.
1: I know how shocking all this news must be to you, Mrs. Barclay. But Mike Clancy and I are investigating this case along with the police, and I wanted to ask you a question or two.
2: Yes, of course, Mr. Keene.
1: Did you know Stuart Blair?
2: He came here to the house several times. Frankly, I never liked him.
0: Mother!
2: Lenore, I may as well tell these gentlemen the truth.
0: Here, take this water.
2: Thank you.
1: Why didn't you like Stuart Blair, Mrs. Barclay?
2: Because he was shiftless and lazy, Mr. Keene, always borrowing money from his friends. Why, he took at least $2,000 from my daughter Lenore during the past year.
0: Stuart needed it, Mother, and I had to help him, that's all.
2: It's true, Lenore, you make a great deal of money for a woman your age. But instead of saving, you give it away, and most of it to Stuart.
0: Mother, please.
2: Don't misunderstand me, Mr. Keene. I'm only telling you this to show you how good my daughter was to Stuart. And so you won't think that she's been implicated in anything as horrible as murder.
1: Scarcely, Mrs. Barclay. Your daughter was poisoned herself and saved just in time. Lenore's a generous girl.
2: Too generous, with the wrong people. The one thing I've always dreaded was a penniless old age. Lenore took good care of me, but...
0: Oh, Mother, now let's not go through that again.
2: I'd like to be alone for a while, if you don't mind. I have some things to do.
0: Don't mind Mother, Mr. Keene. She's getting old and, well, she has some strange ideas.
1: I trust you'll be all right now, Miss Barclay, so Mike and I will leave. Oh, by the way, you said you saw Stuart Blair yesterday.
0: Yes, Mr. Keene, we had lunch together.
1: I just wanted to check on his whereabouts during the past 24 hours. If you need me for anything, Miss Barclay, don't hesitate to call. Here's my card.
0: Thank you, and goodbye, Mr. Keene. Mr. Clancy.
1: Goodbye, Miss Barclay.
3: So long. Well, Mrs. Barclay certainly didn't take to Stuart Blair, the murdered man, did she, Mr. Keene?
1: She hated him, all right, Mike. And I wonder why. The reason couldn't have only been the money he borrowed from her daughter, Lenore.
3: Oh, this case gets tougher and tougher as we go along.
1: There have been two clues that struck me during the past hour or so, which may give me a lead. Everything depends now on what we learn from Joy Harms. She's the one who may hold the answer to the riddle of who murdered Stuart Blair and why.

0: I just want to step into my office for a few minutes, Mike. I left some papers on my desk. Do you have the key?
1: Yes, Mr. Keene. That was careless of me. I forgot to lock the office door when we left this morning.
0: Well, we were in such a hurry to get Seward Blair's apartment after he called. I didn't think of it myself. And better snap on the lights, Mike.
1: Right, sir.
0: Mike.
1: Yes, boss?
0: Someone's hiding in that closet. The door moved shut.
1: Come out of there. And keep your hands high or I'll shoot.
2: No. No, please don't shoot.
1: Mr. Keene, it's Joy Harms.
0: What are you doing here?
2: I just had to see you. Help me, Mr. Keene. Don't let them put me in jail. My father will disown me if he finds out.
0: I'm afraid there's a strong case against you, Miss Harms. And you're making it stronger by what you're saying now. Now, what is it you know that you haven't told me?
2: I didn't kill Stuart Blair. What people are saying isn't true. Stuart didn't jilt me. He loved me. And I loved him.
0: The poison that killed Stuart is a type that's used in making film. Something you might have easy access to, Joy, inasmuch as your father's in the film business. Besides that, there was an attempt on Lenore Barclay's life with the same poison, soon after you'd seen her in her office.
2: I only went there to tell her that Stuart and I were to be married. I swear I didn't try to kill her today, Mr. Keene.
0: Stuart Blair proposed marriage to you?
2: Yesterday, at lunch.
0: You had lunch with Blair yesterday?
2: Yes.
1: Mr. Keene, either this fella Blair ate 9 times a day, or somebody's lying.
0: We'll find out who's lying right now, Mike. Come along, Joy.
2: You're taking me to the police?
0: I'm taking you to Lenore Barclay's home. But first, Mike, we'll make a stop at the laboratory where that poisoned water was analyzed.
1: You've got a new hunch, boss? What is it?
0: If I'm right, Mike, if what I'm beginning to believe is true, we'll discover a solution to this case that will amaze you.

0: Mr. Keene.
1: Good evening, Mrs. Bartley. Is your daughter at home?
0: She's inside talking to Mr. Carter. He came over after work to see how she was.
1: You remember my partner, Mike Clancy, and this is Joy Harms.
2: Who is it, Mother?
0: It's Mr. Keene, Lenore.
1: Oh, good evening, Miss Bartley. Mr. Carter.
3: How are you, Mr. Keene?
0: Hello, Joy.
2: Hello.
1: I brought Joy Harms over to corroborate something, Miss Bartley. You said you had lunch with Stuart Blair yesterday.
0: Well?
1: Joy Harms seems to have had lunch with him, too.
0: She's lying.
2: I can prove I was with him from 1 to 3. We were seen together in the restaurant.
3: Lenore, well, didn't we have lunch together yesterday afternoon?
2: Maybe I made a mistake, Alfred. It must have been the day before when I dined with Stuart. I can't remember.
1: You've made several mistakes, Miss Bartley, and they're beginning to catch up with you.
0: What do you mean, Mr. Keene?
1: For one thing, you never touched a drop of water from that bottle on your desk.
0: Well, then what made me so ill?
1: Nothing. You were play-acting.
0: Why?
1: You poisoned that water so it would appear that Joy Harms had tried to kill you. But you never touched a drop. The chemist just told me that there was so great a concentration of poison in the water that even a few drops would have killed you.
0: Just what are you driving at, Mr. Keene?
1: Simply this, Miss Bartley. You killed Stuart Blair. You entered his apartment and poisoned a sandwich you knew he'd eat. He probably found out you wanted to kill him. That's why he tried to get in touch with me.
0: No.
2: Be quiet, Mother.
1: You planned it so that Joy Harms would be a suspect. You used a poison that her father used in his manufacturing process, something that would be traced to Joy. The lie you told about having lunch with Stuart was unimportant in itself, but it led to other things.
0: Oh, I can't believe this is true of my daughter.
1: Your daughter did something else to arouse my suspicions, Mrs. Bartley. Ordinarily, a girl would never tell her mother an attempt was made on her life. She'd want to spare her mother worry. But you practically insisted on telling your mother, Miss Bartley. Why? Did you believe that even your mother was suspicious of you? And that this would take her off the track?
0: She's ill, Mr. Keene. That boy, Stuart Blair, made her ill.
2: Mother, be quiet. He deserved it. I supported him, gave him money, bought him his clothes. Why, I even paid his way through law school. And then he turned me down for this pampered little idiot, Joy Harms. I just couldn't stand knowing he'd marry her.
0: Oh, I should have known. It was a fixation, Mr. Keene, in her mind. That boy had her hypnotized. If she'd only married Mr. Carter here, as I hoped she would.
3: Well, I'm certainly glad she didn't.
0: You're glad. That's rich. He's glad. Do you think I'd even go near you? Stuart was the handsomest man I ever met.
4: Oh, but I loved him. I loved him more than anything else in the world.
1: When you love someone, Miss Bartley, you don't end his life.
4: I don't care what you do to me now, Mr. Keene. I don't care.
0: Mr. Keene, my daughter's ill. I'll testify she's out of her mind.
1: It won't help, Mrs. Bartley. Your daughter is far from insane.
0: She is insane.
1: I know it's a hard blow for you, Mrs. Bartley, but you must brace yourself to the realization that your daughter planned and executed a very clever murder, and the courts will so judge.
0: Lenore, what's to become of me? You know if I had a fortune, I'd spend it all to save you.
2: But you have no fortune. And you nag me for spending what I earned on the man I love so you could enjoy luxuries. Now you'll have the chance to take care of yourself. And you can't do it. You'll die in the poorhouse.
5: And you'll die for murder, young lady.
0: Oh, Lenore.
1: Mike. Telephone the police and inform them we've solved the murder of Stuart Blair.

0: And so Mr. Keene finds the solution to the poison sandwich murder case. Let's drop in on Bob Hope and Hi Averback and see what the boys are cooking up for vacation.
1: By the way, Hi, where are you going to spend your vacation?
2: Well, I'm a nature lover, Bob. I've got a beautiful spot picked out. Any direction I look, all I can see is green.
1: Yeah, how do you get into Crosby's vault? Well, speaking of money, friends, when you've saved up for a big summer weekend or vacation, you want to make every minute count. You like to go where you want, do what you want. So take along the cigarette that gives you what you want. Chesterfield.
2: Chesterfield's give you mildness. Over 1,500 tobacco growers tell you that Chesterfield's milder aroma means a milder smoke. And the country's first and only cigarette taste panel found that of all brands tested, only Chesterfield leaves no unpleasant aftertaste.
1: Mildness plus no unpleasant aftertaste. That's the biggest plus in cigarette history. So slip a couple of cartons of Chesterfield in that vacation suitcase. Remember the words of Bob Chesterfield Hope. 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
0: 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Mr. Keene, Tracer of Lost Persons, is based on the novel Mr. Keene. The radio sequel is originated and produced by Frank and Ann Hummert. Henry Howard is the director. Philip Clark plays Mr. Keene. Your announcer, Jack Costello. Remember, Mr. Keene is now on the air at this new time, every Friday at 9:30 Eastern Daylight Saving Time. Don't miss Mr. Keene next Friday when the kindly old Tracer turns to the fire escape murder case.

0: Next, it's Roy Shield and Company on NBC.
1: Ladies and gentlemen, the ringing of that phone bell means mystery, adventure.
2: Nero Wolf's office, Archie Goodwin speaking. Mr. Wolf? Yeah, he's right here. Who's this?
3: Archie, hang up. Don't ask questions.
2: You have a what?
3: Archie, it's past your bedtime.
2: Well, I'm afraid, Mr. Wolf, it's past his bedtime.
3: Your bedtime.
2: It's a client, boss.
3: That's what I was afraid of. Phooey.
2: Hello? Hello?
3: Well, why do you look so bewildered?
2: He's coming right over. He says he's got a date. With murder.

gentlemen, is the detective genius who rates the knife and fork the greatest tools ever invented by man. The ponderous, brilliant, and unpredictable Nero Wolf, created by Rex Stout and brought to you in a new series of adventures over this NBC network in the person of Mr. Sidney Greenstreet.

0: Tonight's story, The Case of the Calculated Risk, was as strange and baffling as any Nero Wolf had to deal with. It started late one night when a big-shouldered man sporting a reddish beard and billing himself as Dave Caffrey pushed his way in, walked up to Nero Wolf's desk, and rocked him with this opener.
1: Tomorrow morning, Mr. Wolf, I'm going to kill a man.
2: I beg your pardon, sir?
1: I'm going to kill a man with these two hands.
2: I've been told strange things across this desk, Mr. Caffrey. This is the first time a murderer has confided his intention to me in advance. This man you speak of...
1: I'm not telling you his name. I'm not telling you where I'm going to meet him. The session tomorrow is going to be private and personal. But if anything happens to me between now and then, I want you to take over.
2: Mr. Caffrey, do you seriously think I could assist you in a matter of private vengeance?
1: That's not what I'm asking. This guy deserves to die. I plan to kill him with these two hands, me, myself. But if I slip up, if he gets me first, I want you to see that justice is done.
2: And I assure you, sir...
1: I told you this guy deserves to die. Let me tell you why. Years ago down south, there were three men in business together, partners. Me and two others.
2: You're no Bugacci, if Mr. Caffrey doesn't mind.
1: You're wasting your time, Wolf. The names I'll use will be phony. I won't give you anything you can check back on.
2: We'll take our chance, sir. Please proceed.
1: It happened in a town about 40 miles from the place where we had our business. We'd gone there to collect some money, the three of us. Carl, Mitch, and me. Dave Caffrey. But all we collected was bad news. So bad that Carl hadn't even given our right names at the hotel. Said he was scared some of our creditors would come hitting up on us for what we owed. Three of us had some drinks and... we'd been pacing around for nearly an hour. I can still remember the way Mitch stood and looked at me. And then up at Carl, when Carl suddenly pulled to a stop and came out with this idea of his.
3: So, Dave, you've got 6,000 cash on hand. You counted it, Mitch.
4: Well, didn't we make it 6,240, Carl?
3: Whichever. We've got this 6,000 odd, plus some slow accounts receivable against debts of 38,000. With three of us trying to live from the business, we haven't got a chance.
1: Well, we ain't got much of a one, Carl, but...
3: it's hopeless, Dave. With two partners, though...
4: Two partners? You reckon on pulling out, Carl?
3: I say we cut card for it, Mitch. Low man drops out.
1: Break up the partnership? After sticking together all these
4: oh,
1: years?
4: Oh, wait a minute, Dave, wait a minute. Maybe Carl's right. Maybe this could work. Carl, you mean the low man drops out clean? Right now?
3: Right now, Mitch. Other two to take over assets and debts and see if they can get this thing back in the black.
4: Okay, Carl. Get the cards out.
3: Dave?
1: Well, that's what you guys want.
3: Okay, then. Here's a new deck. Shuffle them, Mitch.
4: All shuffled.
3: Cut them, Dave. Go ahead, Mitch. You get first pick. Spread them if you like.
4: Here goes.
3: Ah, six. Your turn, Dave.
1: Okay. 9 o'clock.
4: Lucky guy, Dave. That puts you in whatever Carl pulls.
3: I'll pull it fast. There she is.
4: Denise.
3: Sorry, Mitch. That leaves you elected.
1: Well, Mitch, I'm sorry, too. I guess we all had a fair whack at it, but...
4: Hey, wait a minute. Wait a minute. Let me see that ace again, Carl.
3: Easy, Mitch. I said I was sorry,
4: look,
3: but...
4: look, Dave.
1: Yeah, what is it, Mitch?
4: All the aces are marked. Carl... I'm going to cram this dick right down your crooked throat.
1: Oh, hang on, Mitch. He's got a knife.
5: Sure.
4: Oh.
1: Carl, you...
3: all right. I've cut him for keeps. What do we do now?
1: What do we do? Look, Carl, I didn't mark those cards. I didn't kill Mitch. And what's more...
3: shut up, Dave. We're both in and out now. Come on. Let's get out of here.
1: Now what, Carl?
3: Look, Dave, this is where we split up. Two men together, easy to trace. You head one way, I go the other.
1: Yeah, but the dough, I got no money.
3: Here, I'll split up the 6,000. This is your hair. Here, stick the envelope in your pocket. Now, grab that tray. Get set. I'll catch the next one going the other way. Get going, Dave!
1: That's how it was, Mr. Wolf. It all happened so fast that I...
2: This man you call Carl. He would seem to be one of the world's choice creatures, Mr. Gaffrey.
1: When I thought to look in that envelope he gave me, I found $40 and a few folds of wrapping paper in it. I was mad enough to... Well, I got off the freight and intended to go back, but... Then I picked up a paper.
2: And read all about the murder of your friend Mitch with the statement that Carl had accused you of the crime and that the police believed him in view of your escape.
1: That's it.
2: Classical, but not at all original.
1: Well, I was young then and stupid. And I'd had those drinks to start with.
2: And you spent the intervening years hunting down the man Carl, am I correct?
1: Yeah. I tramped the country from east to west, from north to south. Tramped it for years, searching for him. Yesterday, I located him. He's a big wheel these days up on that 37th floor of his. But tomorrow, when I get...
2: Yes, Mr. Caffrey, the 37th floor of...
1: Never mind what building.
0: Now, wait a minute, Caffrey. If you expect Mr. Wolf to help you...
1: I don't want him to help me. I'll help myself. But if I slip up, I know Wolf's reputation well enough to know that he'll never rest till this rotten, chiseling murderer is sitting in the chair. That's why I've come here. Just to provide a backstop in case my dear friend of long ago manages to get the best of me.
2: How will we know?
1: You see this envelope? Read what it says.
2: Nero Wolf, 601 West 35th Street, New York. Delivered to him in case of my death.
1: That's right. And this envelope was $500. Nearly all I've got in the world. Along with it, the full details on that knife. Real names, dates. The proof you'll need in case I don't finish it up.
2: Go on.
1: Tonight, Mr. Wolf, I'm going to give this envelope to the manager of the hotel where I'm stopping. I'm calling on, well, Carl. Tomorrow at noon, right after his secretary goes to lunch. If I'm not back in my hotel at 1 o'clock tomorrow afternoon, the hotel manager will deliver this envelope to you. Is that clear?
2: Perfectly. But you don't think I'm going to allow you to go through with this wire plan, do you?
1: You can't stop me. And don't have Goodwin follow me. I'd lose him in 2 blocks. Good night.
0: Shall I try to tail him, boss?
2: It's no use, Archie. Get Inspector Kramer on the phone at once. I want the police to help us head off this murder. Nero Wolf speaking.
5: It's Archie. I'm calling from the morgue.
2: And?
5: They found Caffrey's body in a subway washroom, mugged and stabbed. Wallet gone, pockets cleaned out, no envelope.
2: Just 2 hours ago, he was here. No envelope, eh?
5: Gone.
2: Witnesses? As it well might look, except for
5: a guy named Carl. How much do I tell Kramer?
2: All of it. Ask the inspector to start queries throughout the South on the original killing.
5: The original killing? Look.
2: It's our best chance of getting a description of the man called Carl. The original killing and the partnership. Starting from, say, 8 years ago and working back to the middle 20s. Tell him to concentrate on towns and railway lines. Pictures and dentistry. Fingerprints to Washington. Kramer will know.
5: And if I come across a haystack, do I keep my eye out for needles?
2: We are going to find Carl, Archie. We are going to find him if it takes him now to doomsday.
0: Mr. Wolf, let's face it, we're licked.
2: Licked, Archie?
0: 3 days now. We found Caffrey's hotel here in New York. No traceable phone calls. Not a witness has turned up on that subway washroom party. And Kramer says he's getting nowhere with those answers from the Southland.
2: The original story is bound to come slowly, Archie. We are asking a check on the unsolved killings of a dozen states over a 20-year period.
0: And what now?
2: You start trudging, Archie.
0: Trudging?
2: Through office buildings, through 37th floors of many office buildings. You keep trudging till we find him.
0: Oh, now, wait a minute, Mr. Wolf. This is a big city, remember? I might have to go through hundreds of buildings.
2: This morning, Archie, the Municipal Reference Library informed me that there are exactly 34 buildings of 37 floors or higher in Manhattan. Now, when you rule out the United Nations building, hotels, and...
0: Okay. Maybe not so many 37th floors, but lots of offices per floor. Maybe 40 or 50. Call it 30 times 40, and you've still got 1,200 to start with. And you don't know what kind of business, you don't know what Carl's real name is, you don't even know what he looks like. There could be 4,000 men like him.
2: 4,000 affluent men, Archie?
0: Yeah, well, all right. Caffrey said he was in the chips, though. You know, for a guy who'd been bumming around, that could mean anything from 10 grand a year up. Hey, wait a minute. That cuts your field to 1,000.
2: 1,000 tall men?
0: Tall? I've been over those notes. Caffrey didn't say he was tall.
2: As plainly as you could ask. Caffrey was almost your height, but he said Mitch stood and looked at me. And then he looked up at Carl. Up, Archie. That makes Carl your height or taller.
0: Yeah. Well, maybe Caffrey and Mitch were sitting down, and Carl was,
2: Caffrey told us the three were standing at the time. Check your notes. I've studied them.
0: Okay. Maybe that does cut it down some. Yeah, it's still a lot of citizens that start checking for a southern accent.
2: Don't rely on accent, Archie. Carl has had many years to lose any accent he might have had.
0: Yeah, that's true.
2: And so we narrow it, Archie. A man almost surely tall. A man not using the name he was born with. A man with an unexplained gap in his past.
0: I ought to be able to reach right out and tap him.
2: You go skeptical again, Archie.
0: Well, it's still a pretty big haystack.
2: Let's see if we can't trim it some more. On these building lists I've been going over, I've ruled out for now the members of professions requiring lengthy formal training. Medical men, lawyers, scientists of most kinds.
0: Yeah, that's chopping it down. I'll admit that.
2: I'll have further eliminations as we get into it. And I'm putting Saul Panzer on a second list this afternoon. Some of the credit references I'll handle by phone.
0: So I start trudging, huh?
2: You start trudging. And remember, Archie, since you'll probably be operating through secretaries, you're looking for a murderer named Carl. Not for a new set of telephone numbers to brighten your winter.
6: Tall? Well, I don't know what you're peddling, Goodwin, but if my boss put his elevator shoes on and stood on a box, he'd still be down somewhere around my necktie. If he stood on his money, though, we'd need a helicopter to get up near his shoelaces.
0: Jonas, do you mind if I sit down?
7: Why, of course not, Mr. Goodwin.
0: Oh, thanks. You know, I've been in 12 offices on this floor, and you're the first girl who's seen the importance of this survey first crack out of the box.
7: Well, I'm sort of new here, and I try to pay attention.
0: Oh, you're not just beautiful. You've got a head on you. Is Mr. McLean in?
7: Well, he's at lunch right now.
0: Lunch? Oh, that reminds me. Know any good restaurants up this way?
7: Well, I was just going to the downstairs drugstore myself. But I wouldn't say
0: that. Well, come on. Put your bonnet on and let's skip the drugstore. This meal is on the Executive Resources Survey. There you are, boss. The boil down.
2: Tinsley, McLean, Fernandes, Tessero, and Kaplan. All five of them tall, all five a little misty in the background. You and Saul have done well, Archie. Very well. But I'm crossing off Fernandes and Kaplan.
0: Why?
2: The Credit Bureau report clears Fernandes, and Kaplan was on a special war job. The FBI x-rayed his record twice.
0: Leaving J.P. Tinsley, Carson McLean, and Philip Tesro, huh?
2: I'd like to see all three here, Archie. Get them here one way or another. And so you do admit that Tinsley isn't your real name.
8: Mr. Wolf, are you a blackmailer or what?
2: I'm a licensed private investigator, sir. Any disclosure you make will be kept in confidence, provided it doesn't touch on the case I'm engaged on.
8: You haven't said what the case is.
2: I don't intend to. If you prefer to explain this mysterious gap in your background at the district attorney's office...
8: Well, I'm using the name Tinsley because I've got an undivorced first wife out on the coast. We broke up 20 years ago, but she said she'd see to it that I never married again. And she knew where I was today. Well, I don't say I'm a saint, but she's a vindictive woman.
2: I see. May I have names, dates, and places starting 1924?
9: I can't quite understand your interest, Mr. Wolf.
2: It's rather complicated, to put it briefly, Mr. McLean. I'm working in the interest of a client. Our people have found this puzzling gap in your background, and I'd appreciate such clarification as you may be able to supply.
9: But I told you, Mr. Goodwin, I was raised and educated in the Orient. Until 32, I was in business with my father in China.
2: Where you say your father died?
9: Died. With the Depression, I returned to New York, started this importing business in a small way, weathered through the early 30s, and I think my bankers can assure you of my standing today.
2: They've done so. Carson, McLean and Company has an excellent credit rating.
9: Thank you, Mr. Wolf.
2: To switch somewhat abruptly, Mr. McLean, would you happen to remember how you spent the evening of the 19th?
9: Of this month?
2: Of this month.
9: Well, I could hardly... Wait. You say the 19th. Would that have been on a Tuesday?
2: Yes, it was Tuesday.
9: Well, that simplifies it. I'm nearly always at the office on Tuesday nights dictating the revisions in our weekly wholesalers' lists. Let me see. Yes, I was there on the 19th. Had a tray sent in. Miss Tunis and I worked till just after midnight.
2: Miss Helen Tunis, the secretary Mr. Goodwin spoke of.
9: She's been with me for 2 or 3 months.
2: Miss Tunis can confirm this dictation on the night of the 19th?
9: Of course. And Mr. Wolf, your manner is so persuasive that I'd scarcely realize you're asking some extraordinary searching questions. May I ask why in the world you...
2: If you'll indulge me, Mr. McLean, my prying is nearly concluded. You say you were in China until 1932. Mr. Tesserow, I'll be brutally frank. We know that your name is not Tesserow. And we know that you served a prison term from 34 to 38 for arson. I'd like some straight answers.
10: I didn't say I wouldn't answer your questions.
2: The past can remain your own, provided...
10: Now look, Mr. Wolf. I've been going straight for 12 years. And this business of mine is on the level. Now, if this is a shakedown...
2: I'm asking where you were on the night of the 19th.
10: And I'm telling you I stayed in town. I ate alone. And I went to a movie. I caught the 11:35 for Stamford. And that's all there is to it.
2: You're denying that you were ever in business in the South?
10: I was born in the South, but I haven't been back there since I was a kid.
2: What about the arson?
10: I put in 4 years squaring for that mistake.
2: Let's start again, Mr. Tesserow. You say you were in Cincinnati in 1931.
0: Okay, Mr. Wolf. 3 candidates and we're still on the 1-yard line. Our 1-yard line. Tesserow, McLean, Tinsley. No, rule out McLean. He gave references enough for those years in China. And with Helen Tunis, he's got the one firm alibi we've laid on to. Caffrey was killed before midnight.
2: With conditions as they are in the Far East, Archie, it'll be weeks before cables came back on McLean's claims.
0: Claims? You figure the whole Chinese background's a fake?
2: I want you to see Miss Tunis again, Archie. Taking all precautions for her safety. And this is one time I give you permission to ply her with all the attentions you can contrive.
0: Are we far enough to pull tails on any of these 3?
2: I've got Saul Panza on Tesserow. And Saul promised to have men on Tinsley and McLean. Pictures of the 3 have gone to Kramer for circulation in the South.
0: Oh. No answer yet from the coast on Tinsley, huh?
2: Not yet. For the moment, Archie, you'll concentrate on Helen Tunis.
0: Helen, I've got to see you tonight.
7: I'd love to, Archie.
0: Now, look, but... Helen, I phoned you to come out in the corridor this way because I didn't want McLean to know we're talking. Do you still say you got that new mink coat on your own money?
7: Mr. Goodwin, I don't know what right you
0: Helen,
7: have
0: Helen, if you get 5 guys to buy your stuff, it's your business.
7: Mr. McLean said his wife might be sending detectives around. You can go right back to your old Mrs. McLean and tell
0: easy,
7: her that I...
0: Easy, Helen, easy.
7: He was dictating to me.
0: You know, baby, the harder you lie, the prettier you look. But if this is a fake alibi, and if you keep propping it up, you're going to find yourself in trouble. Bad trouble. Now, how about it? Do I see you at your apartment tonight, or would you rather come down with me to Nero Wolf's right now?
7: Archie, I... All right, I can't go with you now, and I've got a dinner date with my aunt tonight that I can't break, but I'll try to be back at my apartment by 11.
2: Archie. Nero Wolf speaking.
5: This is Archie, Mr. Wolf. I'm at Helen Tunis' apartment.
2: Well? Trouble?
5: Not for her anymore, poor kid. I got here 3 minutes ago and found her strangled. Couldn't have happened more than half an hour ago.
2: McLean.
5: Didn't Saul Panzer say he was getting a tail on him?
2: He was a new man and he lost him. I should have left you on McLean, Archie.
5: Yeah, we were both wrong. What do you want me to do?
2: Phone the police immediately. Come back then. I'll phone Kramer myself.
11: Mr. Wolf, I'm still kicking myself for that.
2: Look out, Archie.
12: Too late, Mr. Wolf. Keep coming right in, Goodwin. With your hands up. No, I wouldn't try that.
11: McLean.
12: And keep your hand out of that desk drawer, Wolf.
2: This time you're too late, McLean. My hand's in the drawer, and I think I'll leave it there.
12: You don't think I'd shoot?
2: I'm sure you would. But you've got two of us to cover now. No, Archie, don't try to draw yet.
11: How'd you get in here, McLean?
2: He surprised me after making his way in through the areaway below, and of course it had to be Fritz's night out.
12: I caught your fat friend just 2 seconds before he could get in his call to the police, Goodwin. I overheard his talk with you from the hallway here.
2: My apologies for not crying out sooner, Archie.
12: Get your hand out of that drawer. Pull it out without the gun, Wolf, or I'll let you have it now.
2: I refuse to, McLean. Seems obvious that you mean to kill us in any case.
12: I'm afraid that's true, Wolf. But when you called me here and Goodwin started making dates with Helen Tunis...
11: Poor kid, I told her not to talk to you.
12: She didn't, Goodwin. I've been scared of you and Wolf since I followed Colby here that first night.
11: Colby?
12: You knew him as Caffrey. I caught up with him afterward in that subway washroom. No, keep that hand up and watch that gun of yours, Wolf. When I found that envelope on him and read the letter to you contained in it, I knew he hadn't spilled the whole South Carolina story to you.
2: South Carolina? Would the original knifing have been taking place anywhere near Hampton or Jasper Counties?
12: Hampton County. But our business is over the line in Georgia. It doesn't matter now.
2: Pity, Archie. We learned this afternoon that we were growing warm on South Carolina. Mr. McLean, may I ask what you hope to achieve by this insane project of disposing of Mr. Goodwin and myself?
12: I'm buying time, Wolf. I've 90,000 in small bills in that bag there, plus a plane ticket to Buenos Aires. I've got a silencer on this gun. If you two aren't found till tomorrow morning, I'll be out of the country before they start looking for me.
2: You don't think the police will put out an alarm for you when they find the body of Helen Tunis?
12: Goodwin left it to you to report that. Remember?
2: Let's remind ourselves to be prompter on reporting deaths, Archie.
11: Starting with our own, Mr. Wolf?
12: Glad you can take it that way, Goodwin.
11: You actually think you can knock the two of us off?
12: I'm about to find out, Goodwin.
2: One moment, McLean. You've never been a real gambler. You know that. With marked cards, of course. But you're not the man to face a sure loss now.
12: A sure loss?
2: The loss of your life. Within seconds after you try to pull that trigger.
12: I told you I had a silencer. You think anyone will hear the shots?
2: There'll be more shots than you count on. My hand's on a pistol now in this drawer, and Mr. Goodwin has a .38 in his shoulder holster.
12: You can't shoot through the desk, and Goodwin won't get a chance to draw.
2: You're an intelligent man, McLean. Vicious, but intelligent. May I describe the certainty of your immediate death? If you don't throw that pistol on the desk and give yourself up...
12: There are two of you, I know that, but...
2: McLean, you must be aware that in the actual fact, exceedingly few men are killed instantly by a single shot, even from a pistol of heavy caliber. The one you hold is a .32.
11: And it's a .45 in that drawer, McLean.
2: I assure you, McLean, that neither of us will surrender the weapons we have. Should you start shooting... We'll both do our best to draw and keep firing till you're dead.
12: You're stalling, Wolf. What have I got to lose by trying for you both now?
2: Your life? I'll correct that. The loss of some 6 or 8 weeks of your life, possibly months. Whatever the time necessary to bring you to trial and to convict you and execute you for the murders you've committed.
12: Suppose I cancel you out and then take my chances with Goodwin.
2: A better choice, but still a dubious one. I'm fat, exceedingly fat. And for perhaps the first time in my life, I'm thoroughly grateful for that. My bulk affects the calculation, McLean.
11: McLean, you could pull off all 7 shots and still not hit Mr. Wolf where it counts. If you have to start, you better start on me.
2: You exaggerate, Archie, and I thank you for the gallantry of it. No, it's quite likely that with two or three shots, McLean might well dispose of me, but not with your first shot, McLean, and we'll not permit you many more than your first.
12: Look, if I promise to do no more than tie you two up to give me my head start, will you toss in your guns?
2: Of course not. Do I speak for us both, Archie?
0: Check. I say let's start it now.
12: Wolf, if I give you half of what's in that bag, would you forget these admissions I've made and help on my defense?
2: I've told you I refuse to bargain. I think that I should count five. If your weapon hasn't been tossed on the desk by then, I'll do my best to get my pistol into action. Are you in accord, Archie?
0: Start counting.
12: Wait a minute, Mr. Wolf.
2: One.
12: If I trade half that bag for no shooting and 1 hour start, no tying up, just your promise that...
2: Two.
12: All the bag for a half hour start, 90,000.
2: Three. Are you ready, Archie?
0: All set, sir. Except if you're the one who walks out of this, call up every number in my little red book, huh? And tell each girl I was thinking of her just before you got the five.
2: Agreed. I resume four.
12: Okay. You win.
0: Holy sweet Susan, it worked, it worked.
2: Commendable choice, McLean, for us at least. You see, I'm afraid I forgot to mention one slight factor which might have operated in your favor.
0: What's that, boss?
2: I must confess, Archie, that my .45 is in the upstairs den where I took it to oil it last night.
0: Holy cow, you didn't have a gun?
12: Why, you dirty...
0: Take it easy, McLean, I've really got one. Oh, by the way, Mr. Wolf, signals off on those women, huh? When my heart gets back down out of my throat, I'll call them myself.
2: I'll trouble you for a beer first, Archie. And then if you'll be good enough to phone Inspector Kramer, you can bid him pick up his triple murderer. The one-time cutter of cards. Fortunately for us, who's never been a real gambler.

0: Tonight's transcribed story was based on the characters created by Rex Stout. This is an Edwin Fadiman program, produced and directed by J. Donald Wilson. In the cast were Gerald Moore as Archie Goodwin, and Lorraine Carter, Bill Johnstone, Howard McNear, Herb Butterfield, and Vic Rodman. Next week, at this same time, Nero Wolfe and Archie will bring you The Case of the Phantom Fingers. Don Stanley speaking. Three chimes mean good times on NBC.
1: Don't touch that dial. 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
3: Real talent is defined by what people can do, not where they learn to do it. So by stopping at the education section of a resume, you might throw away the perfect hire. You might miss someone who has valuable skills to offer.

0: Bitten by whom?
1: I don't know. But if you'll fly on down right away, I'll have him meet you here in my office and tell you himself. Now, according to this time...
0: All right, Harry, all right. Just keep your shirt on. I'll be there.
2: 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America's fabulous freelance insurance investigator...
0: 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Where else? Following is an account of expenses incurred during my investigation of the Latrodectus matter. Expense account item 1, $25.25. Taxi to Bradley Field, a plane to Philadelphia, and then a cab into Harry's office on Walnut Street. There he introduced me to a tall, gaunt, gray-haired man in his 60s, whose almost green eyes were as sharp and piercing as any I'd ever seen. In his own way, he made no bones about being quite an authority in his field.
3: Understand this, Mr. Dollar. The results of my research always have been, always will be, of inestimable value to the scientific world.
4: No question of it, John.
3: Mr. Branson.
4: Dr. Pennybank is without question one of the finest, the most famous for his work among the low...
3: Mr. Branson, please.
4: Yes, sir.
0: Yeah, Harry, let the doctor tell it his own way.
3: Yes, Mr. Dollar, I insist upon it. And without further interruption, Mr. Branson.
4: Well, I was only trying to make clear that I was... Yes.
3: In my safe at my home are literally priceless records resulting from my researches in toxicology.
4: That is to say, poisons, John. You see, the doctor
3: Branson?
4: Here... Sorry.
0: Go on, doctor.
3: You see, I and I alone was able to determine that the South Jersey cattle killings some years ago were accomplished with the venom of a Gistridon mocassin.
0: With what, sir?
3: Of course, I must pardon your ignorance of such matters.
0: Oh, please do.
3: I proved that the killers of that unfortunate dairy herd used the deadly venom of the snake known as a copperhead.
0: Copperhead.
3: Believe me, sir, no one else would have been capable of differentiating it from the poison of, say, a Gistridon pacivorus. The water moccasin, as any child should know.
4: Fascinating, Dr. Pennybank. Fascinating.
3: That, Mr. Dollar, was before I decided to devote my unique talents solely to entomology, particularly to study and classification of the various arachnida.
0: Arachnida.
3: A rather profuse class of the order Araneida.
0: Well, I'm afraid you're still over my head, Doctor.
3: I don't doubt it. The Araneida comprise a small part of the insect world.
0: Oh, I see.
3: I doubt it.
0: Well, I try.
3: Suffice it to say, however, I have produced findings and maintained the necessary records that are of international importance in these troubled times.
0: Of course.
3: And someone has been after them. Although I've seen no visible sign, I'm certain that attempts have been made to enter my home, my laboratory, several times, and always at night.
0: Well, if the findings on these insects or poisons or whatever are of international importance, why not turn them over to some government agency?
3: Of course, I shall, after I have completed my research, checked and double-checked everything. Meanwhile, I must have all these records, these papers, immediately accessible.
0: Well, what about having copies made that can be kept in, say, a bank vault?
3: Well, that would incur the risk of having the information they contain leak out through whoever made the copies.
0: Yeah, I suppose so.
3: Meanwhile, by way of protection... I have isolated a select group of the genus Latrodectus.
0: Latro what?
3: Latrodectus, Latrodectus. Good heavens, man, don't you know anything?
0: All right, Latrodectus.
3: However, if my watch is correct, I must go now.
0: Tell me this, Doctor. Aren't you taking a chance leaving your place to come here and talk to me?
3: I left my place. It's in Kenwood, you know.
4: Kenwood's one of our suburbs, John.
0: Yes, I know.
3: Please, I left not to come here and see you. You will come and see me this evening. Mr. Branson will give you the address. I left only because I must make a luncheon speech before a group at the Academy of Science, whether they like it or not. I am late for it now, Mr. Dollar. I will see you this evening.
0: Oh, now, please.
3: Please.
0: But I got the idea from Harry that you yourself might be in danger.
3: That's right. They would stop at nothing to get at my records. That's why I must see you this evening, Mr. Doctor.
0: Now, wait just a minute, please.
3: This
0: Dr.
3: Evening.
0: Penny...
3: But...
5: Harry, are you sure this famous man of yours hasn't become just an old crackpot?
4: John, how can you?
5: Well, perhaps he was a great brain once, but now...
4: Well, they wrote him up in all those picture magazines.
5: Some years ago.
4: But, of course, my concern is over the $50,000 policy we've written on his life.
5: Oh? Who's the beneficiary?
4: Several scientific organizations and a niece by the name of Clara Benson.
5: Well, if somebody is trying to get at him, which I doubt, maybe I better check up on her. Meantime, give me his address. Item 2, a buck for a cab to Bellevue Stratford where I parked my bag. Item 3, $2.85 for lunch. Item 4, $50 deposit on a rental car. I did a little sightseeing by way of killing time, and then about 3 p.m., figuring Dr. Pennybank had plenty of time to finish his lecture on the birds and bees and get back to his home, I drove out to the address in Kenwood. The house was a small affair of weathered stone surrounded by poplar and maple trees, a garage at the rear. As I walked up the steps, I heard a door close in the back, so I knew he'd returned. That's funny. Dr. Pennybank? Don't tell me that he's left again. That's funny. Unlocked. Well. Hello? Anybody home? Dr. Penny... Dr. Pennybank. Doctor? Good Lord.
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5: Dr. Pennybank was dead, all right. Two bullets through the chest had taken care of that. That car, the one that pulled away from the back, one of the brand new compact models in a dark green, at least I'd seen that much. But as for license number, or whoever was in it, why hadn't I really taken a good look at it? What I did take a good look at, though, was Pennybank's laboratory in a wing at the far end of the hall. The laboratory was alive, with more varieties of bugs and beetles, butterflies and moths, roaches, spiders and scorpions than I'd ever seen before. They were in little clear plastic cages, row after row of them, all about the sides of the room, piled up sometimes 10, 12, 15 high, neatly in groups of each kind. And all the insects were alive. There were sacks and boxes, even a small refrigerator full of 1,000 different kinds of food for them. And the sound as they scratched or walked or fluttered or simply rubbed their wings together. Well, it was a strange sound, and I felt strangely uncomfortable. Some of them, especially the moths, some of the spiders, were very beautiful. On one of the tiny cages, I saw the word the doctor had used. Latrodectus, and under it the words Black Widow. That cage was empty. Well, so much for spiders, I had a gunshot murder on my hands. I started toward the telephone in the hall to put in a call to the police when I heard heavy footsteps outside the front door, which I'd closed but not locked. The steps sounded cautious. I drew my gun, slipped to one side to be in back of the door if it was opened. And through the frosted glass, I could see the shadow of a man. Then, as he gently pushed open the door, I rushed him.
8: Okay, brother.
9: No, you don't. Get the gun out of my hand, will you?
8: Well, just hold it there, officer.
9: Who are you?
8: I'm sorry about the rough stuff, officer. I thought you were his killer, coming back to make sure he'd done the job right.
9: Killer? What are you talking about? Who are you?
8: Here, you better see my credentials. I'm Johnny Dollar, special investigator. Here.
9: Okay. So it looks okay, but don't you know better than to jump a cop?
8: Well, I'll tell you this.
9: What's that crack about a killer?
8: Look for yourself, over there.
9: What?
8: And here. Have your gun.
9: $8. It's Dr. Pennybank.
8: That's right.
9: Dead?
8: Dead.
9: Well, I guess that means only one thing.
8: You think you know who might have done it?
9: Yes, sir. In other words, now it's my turn. That's right, Dollar, whatever your name is. Now, you and me are going to take a little ride into headquarters.
5: I suppose I couldn't blame him. Officer Folland, I mean. But at headquarters, where my prints and identification were thoroughly looked into, he ended up apologizing to me. Meanwhile, a lab crew went out and took a look at Dr. Pennybank's body and then hauled it in for the autopsy required by law. The first report stated only that he'd been killed instantly at close range with a .25 caliber Colt automatic. No clues whatsoever to his killer.
10: And he kept very much to himself, Dollar.
5: Well, now, Sergeant...
10: We found that out when he asked us to have somebody check in on him now and then, if there was anything unusual around. You know, like Officer Fallon saw your car parked up front.
5: I see.
10: Only traces of anybody else that we could find.
5: Yeah.
10: Some things belonging to the cleaning woman who used to go in once a week, and some clothing and stuff that belongs to his niece.
5: Clara Benson.
10: Yes, sir, that pretty young widow. She used to drop in on him, cook him a good meal, spend the night now and then.
5: Do you have her address?
10: Yes, sir. We're trying to get in touch with her now, tell her the bad news.
5: Only I'd taken a really good look at the car that pulled away when I got there.
10: Well, it's too bad you didn't, because your description could fit at least a couple thousand cars here in the Philadelphia area. What I'd like to find is that little gun that was used. But, of course, unless we do, and it has some prints on it.
5: One of his belt loops was torn as though a keychain had been ripped off.
10: No sign of any keychain, Dollar. The boys went over the place, even that crazy laboratory with a fine-tooth comb.
5: Tell me, Sergeant, have you checked on that cleaning woman you mentioned?
10: She's been laid up in the hospital the past couple of weeks. Still is.
5: Well, that lets her out.
10: Yeah. Oh, she freely admitted she was fed up with that cantankerous old crackpot and all these bugs, same as anybody else in his right mind would be. But, Dollar, she's in the clear. Eh, those bugs. Millions of them.
5: Latrodectus.
10: What, sir?
5: For protection, he'd said.
10: Latro... what did you say?
5: Latrodectus. And, Sergeant, it's suddenly given me a really wild hunch.
10: Like what?
5: Just give me an address, and I'll see you later.
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5: The lovely young widow, Clara Benson, there at her modest little apartment was just exactly that. Lovely. Tall, black-haired, with a complexion that other girls only dream about. A very plain, black sheath dress couldn't hide her beautiful figure. The kind you don't write home about. Although obviously upset, she controlled herself well. But her dark eyes were red from weeping.
12: Yes, Mr. Dollar, the policeman came and told me all about it. Why, oh, why does a terrible thing like this have to happen to a nice, fine old man like Uncle Eustace?
5: I wish I knew.
12: And he wasn't senile or any of those other things people said. He was just trying to prove he was still a great scientist.
5: You have no idea who might have done it, Clara?
12: Oh, no, Johnny. May I call you Johnny?
5: I wish you would.
12: Thank you. No, I don't see how anyone could have murdered him. What if it was a little peculiar that his whole life was wrapped up in all those bugs and things that he spent all his time and money on them? Was he doing any harm to anyone?
5: Well, from what he told me, Clara, your uncle seemed to think he was on the track of something very important, something worth a great deal of money.
12: What was it, Johnny?
5: You don't know?
12: Oh, I understood that some of the men who came to see him now and then wanted to give him money for the reports he kept hidden away.
5: What men? Do you know who they were?
12: Just people who came to see him.
5: Reports hidden away, hidden where?
12: I don't know, Johnny. I don't care.
5: Did any of the people that you mentioned ever approach you about these important papers?
12: Me? Why should they?
5: That is your car I saw out front, isn't it?
12: Yes, that poor, dear old beat-up... Oh, no, Johnny.
5: What?
12: The policeman told me about the car you saw. Surely you didn't think it could have been mine, that I could possibly... Oh, no, do I look like the kind who could... Oh, no, that's a horrible thought. How dare you think that? Oh, I'm sorry, Johnny, but I'm so upset. And I feel so alone. First it was Ralph, my husband, and now my uncle, and I'm sorry.
5: Now, how does your husband die, Clara?
12: Some awful hit-and-run driver, they did find out. And, Johnny, I'm so alone now.
5: If I knew where he'd hidden those papers, I wonder if they'd be any key to this whole thing.
12: I don't know, but how could they? Where could they be?
5: Well, maybe if I can get out this way again tomorrow, maybe I'll kind of look around his house again.
12: Tomorrow?
5: I left my bag in at the Bellevue Stratford in town.
12: I will see you again, won't I, Johnny?
5: Sure. And now things were adding up. Item, cui bono, who benefits? Apparently none but this beautiful, black-haired young widow. Item, who did kill her husband? But we better let that one pass. Yet the gun that killed the doctor was .25 caliber. A woman's gun? Could be. Item, those valuable papers. The doctor had mentioned a safe, possibly a wall safe. So what about the keys that were taken from his body? Item, Latrodectus. Black Widow. Pennybank had said for protection. And then another hunch. Somehow I didn't feel that shoddy, beat-up old car went with Clara's personality. It was getting late, but I started hunting up nearby used car lots. Luck was with me. At my third stop, I found the dealer who'd sold her that old wreck. And when? That very afternoon.
13: Oh, mister, why she'd trade in this nice new green compact here for that old thing is beyond me. But why should complain?
5: Well, that cinched it. I drove on back to Clara's apartment, and as I fully expected, she wasn't there. I tore on out to her uncle's home. It was after dark now, but I parked well over a block away and approached the place quietly. Under one of the drawn shades, I could see there was a light on somewhere inside. The front door, as I thought it might be, was locked. But I managed to jimmy a window on the laboratory wing. Inside, nothing but the sounds of the insects. Carefully feeling my way, trying to remember the layout of the house from prowling around in the afternoon, I looked for the source of the light. It was coming from the kitchen. And as I approached it through the hallway, at the far side, I could see a door, an open door, leading down to a lighted basement. And below, I could hear the ring of keys against metal. the turning of a lock. The wall safe. I could hear it clank open. And then, gun in hand, as I was about to sneak on down the stairs.
14: No!
15: All right.
14: No! Get away from me! Get away! Get away! No! No!
15: Clara!
5: But by the time I could reach her side and beat them away, she had fallen unconscious. She'd been struck by tens, by scores of them, on her hands, on her arms. Struck down by the beautiful, deadly protectors of that safe. Latrodectus. Black widows. Clara died within minutes before I could possibly get help. And the papers she'd killed her uncle to obtain? Nothing. Nothing but the confused scribblings of a demented old man. Expense account total, including the trip back to Hartford, $111.35. Yours truly, Johnny Dollar.

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1: 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A gang of kids, a rat pack. 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

0: Yours Truly, Johnny Dollar, starring Bob Reddick, is written by Jack Johnstone. Produced and directed by Bruno Zerato Jr.
1: 21st Precinct, Sergeant Waters. Wait a minute, just a second. Burglars where? Yeah? Yeah? Well, what is that, an apartment house? Oh. Yeah?
2: You're in the muster room at the 21st Precinct, the nerve center. A call is coming through. You will follow the action taken pursuant to that call from this minute until the final report is written in the 124 room at the 21st Precinct.
1: No, you stay right there. We'll send the officers over. That's right. They'll be there right away.
0: 21st Precinct. It's just lines on a map of the city of New York. Most of the 173,000 people wedged into the 9/10 of a square mile between Fifth Avenue and the East River wouldn't know if you asked them that they lived or worked in the 21st. Whether they know it or not, the security of their homes, their persons, and their property is the job of the men of the 21st Precinct.
2: The 21st, 160 patrolmen, 11 sergeants, and 4 lieutenants, of whom I'm the boss. My name is Kennelly, Frank Kennelly. I'm captain in command of the 21st. I was working my night tour, 6 p.m. to 8 a.m. At 10:20 p.m., I was out on patrol of the precinct in sector car number 3. I had given instructions to the operator, Patrolman Coley, to return to the station house, and we were driving south on Lexington Avenue in that direction.
3: So they pulled the curb, Captain.
4: Yeah?
3: I got out and I walked over the car. He was behind the wheel and she was sitting there next to him with her arms folded.
4: Mm-hmm.
3: I said, "You went through the light." He said, "I know I did, officer. My mind was on something else." Looked at her when he said it. I said, "Let's see your registration and operator's license." Then I went to the curb and I wrote out the summons.
4: Uh-huh.
3: Well, I came back, I give him the summons, and she turns to him and you know what she says? She says, "Well, there goes your Father's Day present." How do you like that?
4: Wait a minute.
3: Huh?
4: Let's go, Coley.
3: Yes, sir.
4: We're liable to be the first ones on the scene. Hold the siren. Maybe they're still in there.
3: Yes, sir.
4: Okay, go on, take your left.
3: It's a break, Captain. Street looks clear.
4: All right, go through the light. Give him the horn.
3: Right.
4: Okay, you're clear, got it.
3: Come on, move, taxi. Nose in the middle of the street.
4: You know the building?
3: 372, I know it.
4: Cross 2nd Avenue and pull up right in front of it.
3: Yes, sir.
4: And hold the horn going across.
3: Captain, somebody come running this way.
4: Yeah.
3: There he goes, into the bar and grill there.
4: All right, pull him. I'll check him out. You go on to the scene.
3: Yes, sir.

0: Captain. Nice to have you in here. Where'll it be?
1: Where's the fellow that just walked in?
0: Well, what's the matter?
1: Where is he?
0: I think he went in the booth back there. Yeah, that's him.
1: Is he the one that just came in the door?
0: Yeah. What's the trouble, Captain? Look, I don't want any trouble in here.
1: You won't have any trouble.
0: I'd like to know what the trouble is.
1: You. Did you just come in here?
2: No, I've been in here for a little while.
1: Why are you so out of breath?
2: Who's out of breath? I'm not out of breath.
1: How long you been in here?
2: About 15 minutes. Yeah, about.
1: And where's your drink?
2: I don't know. Service is slow, I guess.
1: What's your name?
2: Bogner. Jack Bogner.
1: How do you spell it?
2: B-O-G-N-O-R.
1: Come on. Stand up a minute.
2: Why?
1: Come on, stand up.
2: What's the idea? What's it I'm supposed to have done?
1: Well, I don't know that you've done anything.
2: And what's the idea?
1: Lean up against the booth there.
2: Why?
1: Go on.
2: Yeah. Oh, listen, what's the idea? What are you looking for? You won't find anything.
1: No? What are you going to do with these?
2: Oh, I just happen to have them.
1: That's a new one. You just happen to have six .32 caliber cartridges.
2: I did.
0: Listen, Captain, is there anything I can do?
1: Yeah, just get behind the bar.
0: I don't want any trouble in the place.
1: When did this fellow come in?
0: Just walked in the door a second before you, that's all.
1: Just a second before me?
0: Yeah, a second or two.
1: All right, get behind the bar and see that those other people stay back.
0: All right, I don't want any trouble in here. I don't know that guy from Adam.
1: So, 15 minutes you've been in here, is that right, Jack?
2: More or less.
1: Mostly less, I think.
2: All right, mostly less.
1: Where's the gun these go in?
2: I don't have a gun. You searched me, didn't you?
1: Where do you live, Jack?
2: 3422 Curtis Avenue.
1: Where's that, Brooklyn?
2: Yeah, Brooklyn.
1: Well, what are you doing way over here?
2: I came over to meet a friend.
1: Well, where is he?
2: Well, it's not a he, it was a she. I don't know, she left.
1: Is that it, Jack?
2: What?
1: Under there, under the table.
2: What is it?
1: What do you think it is?
2: What would a gun be doing under there?
1: I think somebody would have to put it there, don't you?
2: That beats me.
1: Bartender, come here.
2: It's not mine. I never saw it before.
1: Oh, didn't you?
0: Yes, Captain, what can I do you?
1: Reach under that booth and get that gun, will you?
0: What gun? For crying out loud.
1: Just pick it up and give it to him.
0: Yes, sir. Is that his?
1: Well, it's not yours, is it?
0: No, sir.
2: It's not mine either.
0: It wasn't there before you came in.
1: Back here, Coley.
2: Who said it wasn't? Can you prove it?
0: I know it wasn't there.
3: They were in there working on the safe, all right, Captain. That's what set off the alarm.
1: Oh,
3: the lady was sitting on the stoop across the street. She saw three of them come out the front door. They split up when they hit the sidewalk. Two of them ran toward First Avenue and one this way. This one, I guess.
2: Not me. I didn't run any place.
3: Lieutenant King was on patrol. He responded to the call. I told him you came into the bar after a man. He's outside talking to a detective about tracing out the other two. Said he'd be right in.
1: Okay, good.
0: Listen, Captain, you're not going to make a whole big thing out of this, are you? It's a place of business.
3: You better get behind the bar.
0: I just don't want to get a bad name in the neighborhood. Like I said, I don't know this guy from Adam. I never saw him before.
2: Who'd patronize a joint like this?
0: Listen, you.
1: All right. Get behind the bar.
0: Bring the cops down on you, and then get tough if you resent them.
1: Who were the two that were with you, Jack?
2: With me? Where?
1: Breaking into the safe there.
2: I didn't break into any safe.
1: Well, and what were you doing in the building?
2: I wasn't in any building.
3: The lady saw you come out, you and two other guys.
2: I wasn't in any building.
4: Hello, Captain.
1: Hello, Matt.
4: Hello, Lieutenant King. Coley.
1: Well, I think this is one of them, Matt.
4: No?
1: You ran in here and took a booth. Ran in right before I did. According to the bartender, that is. Said he's been here 15 minutes.
2: I have been, more or less.
1: A revolver was under the seat there and these in his pocket.
5: Looks like you're in trouble, mister.
2: What kind of trouble am I in? Sitting in a bar.
5: Who were the two that tried to rip that safe with you?
2: What safe? I don't know anything about any safe.
5: Well, we know all about safes. You come to the station house with us.
1: We'll teach you a few things. The suspect, Jack Bogner, was taken to the station house, and as the arresting officer, I accompanied him to the office of the 21st Detective Squad on the second floor. There, under the questioning of myself, Lieutenant King, and other detectives, he continued to deny knowledge of the attempted safe burglary. By telephone, the name Jack Bogner was checked out through the Bureau of Criminal Identification. BCI reported a Jack Bogner listed in the resident known criminal file showing three arrests for burglary and one conviction on a charge of unlawful entry. The suspect admitted he was this Jack Bogner. Two detectives of the Safe Loft and Truck Squad, specialists in this type of crime, arrived to aid in the investigation. While the interrogation of the suspect continued, At midnight, I went downstairs to the muster room to turn out the platoon for the 12 to 8 tour. Then, after I spoke to the desk officer in regard to a patrol problem he faced, I walked through the back room towards the stairs leading to the detective squad. As I started up, I could see Lieutenant King standing at the top of the stairs talking to a rather heavy-set woman of about 50.
6: Well, I told you, I don't know whether I could or not.
7: Hello, Matt.
5: Captain. This is Mrs. Truro, Captain Kennelly.
7: Mrs. Truro?
6: Oh, how do you do?
5: Mrs. Truro was sitting on the stoop of her house across the street from the loft building.
6: Yeah, it was hot.
5: She saw the three men run out. She saw two go toward First Avenue, the only one toward Second.
6: Well, I want you to understand that when the policeman first talked to me, I told him I didn't know whether I could or not.
5: Yes, I understand that.
6: After all, it was across the street and it was night and I wasn't paying any particular attention. I just saw the three men come out of the building. I thought to myself, that's funny. Anyone should come out of the building when it was so dark in there. At that time of night, I mean.
5: They're getting a little line upset, Captain.
7: Oh, good.
6: As far as recognizing any of them is concerned, I don't know whether I could. I don't think I could.
1: But you might be able to.
6: Well, yeah, of course I might be able to. How can I tell till I try?
5: We're going to give you the opportunity to try, Mr. Truro.
6: Oh, well, I appreciate that. As long as you don't expect me to do the impossible.
5: Well, anything you're able to do will be a help to us. If you can identify one of the men, that'll help us. If you can tell us positively that none of them or any of the men you saw come out of the building, that'll be a help to us, too.
6: Oh.
5: All we want is your assistance to the best of your ability.
6: Uh-huh. Well, that I'll be glad to do.
3: Lieutenant.
5: Yes?
3: We're all set for the lineup in there.
5: Okay. Now, Mr. Truro, we're going into the detective squad.
6: Yeah.
5: When we get in, you'll see several men lined up across the room.
6: Mm-hmm.
5: They'll all be about the same age and height and build.
6: Well, what do I do?
5: We'll go inside. I'll tell you then.
6: Oh, all right.
5: Okay.
3: All right, straighten up there. Stand in line.
5: All right, Mr. Turrell. I want you to go and look at each one of these men standing there. Look them all over good. Look at them twice if you have to. If you recognize any of them as one of the men that came out of the loft building, you stop and tap them on the shoulder.
6: Oh, just tap them on the shoulder.
5: Yeah, that's right.
3: 24 squad.
6: Well, where do you want me to start?
5: Start wherever you like.
3: All right, hold on.
6: Wherever I like.
5: Yes.
3: Captain Kennelly.
7: Yeah?
3: The desk officer wants you to call him when you get a chance.
7: All right, thanks.
5: Okay, Mr. Truro.
6: Oh, yeah. Just walk down the line, huh?
5: Yes, that's right. Walk down the line, look at each one.
6: All right. Can I take another look at them?
5: Yes, if you want.
6: All right. One of them had on a sports shirt, something like this one.
2: Well, you got a million of them on 34th Street, lady.
3: All right, just keep quiet in line. You recognize any of the men, Mrs. Turo?
6: No. I'm afraid it was just too far away. Just too far. I was across the street and I didn't notice particularly. The only thing is, one of them had on a sports shirt, something like this man.
2: Send the sports shirt to Sing Sing.
3: All right.
5: Well, Mrs. Turo?
6: I'm sorry.
5: That's all right. All we want is the truth. If you can't, you can't. All right, break it up.
3: Okay, you fellas, get over there.
5: You want me to have an officer take you home, Mr. Truro?
6: Oh, no, that's all right.
5: It's kind of late.
6: No, it's all right. I'm so nervous, I think I'd rather walk than ride anyway. I wouldn't be able to sleep. It's too hot.
5: All right, thank you. We'll call you if we need you.
6: It's too bad I didn't get a better look.
5: Yes, it is.
6: Well, goodbye.
5: Goodbye, Mr. Well, that blows that sky high, Captain.
1: Yeah.
5: I thought if she only gave us a tentative identification, Jack would figure he might be hooked and help us.
1: No such luck. But we still got the gun charge against him.
5: I don't know how good that's going to be.
1: Yes, it would be better if he'd had the gun in his pocket and the bullets on the floor.
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9: The men who stamp into your house just laugh when you ask for their warrant.
7: As they go about their dirty job, pulling out your desk drawers, looking through your private papers, shoving your family into another room for interrogation, you plead with them to tell you what it's all about. But it's no use. Even when they don't find whatever it is they're looking for, they drag you down to headquarters for more questioning. There's nothing you can do about it. The law is on their side. Well, in some countries, that could actually happen today, but not in ours. There's a very old and a very good law against it. The law is on the side of the people. It's in our Constitution, in Article 4 of our Bill of Rights. Listen to the words. They're 165 years old, but they're mighty important to us today. They say, the right of the people to be secure in their persons, houses, papers, and effects against unreasonable searches and seizures shall not be violated, and no warrant shall be issued but upon probable cause, supported by oath or affirmation, and particularly describing the place to be searched and the persons or things to be seized. As long as those words stand, you and your family are protected against black-booted feet tramping through your house in the dark of night without a warrant. It is part of our Bill of Rights. It is one of our freedoms.
8: Now, back to 21st Precinct and Captain Kennelly.
9: As the arresting officer of the burglary suspect and the best witness against him, I followed the prescribed routine. After the detectives had finished their interrogation and he was fingerprinted, at 3:20 a.m., I took Jack Bogner downstairs to the muster room where he was booked by the desk officer on charges of third-degree burglary and Section 1897 penal law. The station house attendant, Patrolman Bailey, then lodged him in a cell for the balance of the night. I completed some paperwork that remained to be done, and then lay down on the couch in my office until 7:30. I had some coffee and shaved, then at 8 turned out the platoon for the day tour. Shortly thereafter, with the assistance of Detective Dan Goldman, assigned by Lieutenant King, the suspect was put in a patrol wagon and we drove to police headquarters, 240 Center Street, where he was photographed and appeared in the citywide lineup with other felony suspects arrested during the night. Following the lineup, Detective Goldman and I went with the prisoner further downtown to 100 Center Street, New York County Criminal Courts Building. There, in felony court, one of the magistrate's courts of the city of New York, all adult persons arrested for major crimes in the borough of Manhattan are given their first hearing.
10: Jack Bogner, Jack Bogner to the bar, complainant Captain Frank Kennelly.
11: Present. I'm here.
10: Jack Bogner, you're charged with violation of Section 1897 of the penal law in that you had in your possession one loaded revolver. Also, you're charged with burglary. How do you plead, guilty or not guilty?
11: Not guilty.
10: Do you want to be heard now, or do you want an adjournment to obtain counsel witnesses?
12: Isn't the defendant represented by counsel?
11: They tried to get my lawyer, Your Honor. They couldn't reach him. They tried twice. He's in Atlantic City.
12: Does the district attorney have any suggestions?
10: I think we ought to have an adjournment until Monday, Your Honor. Should be able to have counsel available by then.
11: Oh, now, Your Honor, it's not fair to make me lay in jail over the weekend like that. I'm ready to make bail. My bondsman's here. I could reach him.
12: I'm inclined to agree that it isn't fair to the defendant.
10: The district attorney's office isn't willing to proceed until the defendant is apprised by counsel of his rights, Your Honor.
11: I know my rights.
12: The court will take responsibility for the rights of the defendant. Go ahead, Mr. District Attorney, on the application for bail.
10: Yes, Your Honor. A few minutes before 11:30 last night, Your Honor, the police department received a report from Holmes that the burglar alarm was ringing at Sunningdale Upholstery Company on the third floor of a loft building at 372 East 82nd Street. In response to the call, as Captain Kennelly will testify if you wish, officers found the shipping platform door had been jimmied and an entrance made. The burglar started to work on the safe. That tripped the burglar alarm. The burglars abandoned their tools and left in a hurry. A witness across the street saw three men run out of the building and separate. In the meantime, Captain Kennelly was proceeding to the scene in response to the call. He saw this man, Jack Bogner, running in a direction away from the building into a bar and grill on 2nd Avenue. Captain Kennelly alighted from his car, went into the bar and grill, and questioned this defendant. This was on the floor under his seat, Your Honor. A .32 caliber Smith & Wesson, fully loaded.
11: It wasn't mine, Your Honor. I don't know anything about the gun.
10: A half dozen more cartridges, .32 caliber, were found in his pocket. That's substantial proof, Your Honor. Bail of $10,000 on each charge is requested.
12: Did the defendant admit to the burglary?
10: He denies it, Your Honor.
12: Has he been identified, or do you have any other proof?
10: Not at this time, Your Honor.
12: Bail is set at $2,500 on each charge. Returnable for hearing when?
10: Wednesday at 10 a.m., Your Honor.
12: Hearing next Wednesday at 10 a.m. Can you arrange to be represented by counsel then?
11: Yes, sir. I'll have him here. Thank you, Your Honor. Thanks a lot.
3: All right, Bogner, let's go.
11: Yeah.
13: Wincanton. Oliver Wincanton.
11: See you Wednesday, Captain.
9: Oh, just a second, officer.
11: Listen, I want to make Bond get out of here.
9: How long do you think you're going to stay out?
11: What do you mean?
9: Jack, you know it and I know it. You were ripping that safe last night when the bug hit.
11: Well, you prove it.
3: Hello, Captain.
9: Oh, what are you doing here, man?
5: I was over at the lineup. I came down to see how things went.
11: I can tell you, Lieutenant. Not so good for your side.
5: We still got that gun charge against you, Jack.
11: Well, maybe you have, maybe you haven't.
9: We'll make it stick. We'll make it stick hard.
11: We'll see. Gun was on the floor.
5: Conviction will put you away for a good long time.
9: Who were the other two guys, Jack?
11: Look, what do you want from me? Come on, let's go make my bond. Let me get out of here. My bondsman is waiting.
5: You ought to make it easy on yourself, Jack. Why take it all alone?
11: I'm not taking anything.
5: You get tapped for the gun law with a previous conviction. That's plenty.
11: Well, we can talk about it some other time.
9: You better talk about it now.
11: Listen, give me a break, will you? Don't bother me. If you nail me inside the place, nail me clean, then I'd say, okay, you got me. I'd take what you're dishing out. But you missed.
5: That's what you think. We didn't miss.
11: Fair is fair. Lay off, will you?
5: You deserve a break, Jack. Maybe you'd get it. Why don't you tell me about the safe job and who was with you? Look, you ought to play it smart. That gun deal could go either way.
11: Oh, what do you think I am? If I made a statement, that'd put me into the burglary. That's another felony. I'm looking one in the face already, so what difference does it make?
5: We can work it out. Maybe we can reduce it to unlawful entry for you. That's no felony. Who were the other two guys, Jack?
11: And the gun beef goes out the window?
5: I said we'd work it out.
11: Maybe you've got an idea.
5: I know I have. Let's get you signed out of here and take a ride uptown.
9: In the police business, like any other business, it's both permissible and customary to give a little in order to get a lot. And the lot Lieutenant King wanted was the rest of the safecracker gang. Lieutenant King waited in the clerk's office while Jack Bogner completed arrangements to be released on bail. I reported to the police lieutenant who maintains a desk at felony court to record in a special blotter the arrival and departure of all police officers. Then I went downstairs and got the subway to go home. I was not due back on the job until 8 o'clock the following morning. I arrived at the station house at approximately 7:30, signed the blotter, and went directly to my office to change into uniform. Come in.
3: I see you a minute, Captain.
9: Yeah, sure. Come in, man. Well, how are you doing with the safe burglars?
5: That's what I want to see about, Captain.
9: Yeah?
5: Not doing much good at all.
9: Well, I thought you had Jack convinced.
5: So did I.
9: Oh, excuse me a minute.
5: Yes.
9: 21st Precinct, Captain Kennelly. Who? Oh, well... Yeah. Yes, all right, Sergeant. I'll talk to him. Yes, Mrs. Hedgley. No, there's no way we can keep the trucks from going through that street. Well, I'm sorry, Miss Hedgley, but it's a public street and they're entitled to use it. They what? Yeah, well, I can't make any promises, but I'll look into the matter. Oh, yes, I will. I'll look into it. Yes, sir. Thank you for calling it to our attention, Miss Hedgley. Yes, that's all right. Goodbye. Her husband gave $1,000 to the Police Athletic League last year. Now she wants us to keep the trucks off her street. I thought that Jack was ready to open up, man.
5: Well, he didn't. He got released on bail and we drove back up here. He'd started to change his mind before we even got down to the car. By the time I got him to the station house, he said he'd take his chances with the gun deal.
9: Why?
5: I think he's afraid of those two guys he was with.
9: It's a pretty thin case against him. The gun was on the floor. Only the cartridges were in his pocket.
5: Either he knows that or he's really afraid.
9: Where is he now, do you know?
5: I don't know, but I'm sure the safe and loft squad does. While he was up here talking to me, they sent two men to put him under surveillance when he left. Imagine they're keeping their eye on him. I spoke to Captain Larkin down there about Jack and the others. He said that job they tried at the upholstery company gives him an idea that these are the boys who've been causing a lot of trouble lately. Thinks they're right for about 5 or 6 safe jobs in the last month or 6 weeks.
9: Oh, well, they could be. Well, what do you want me to do about it, man?
5: Well, I don't know exactly, Captain. It's your case. Gun charge, anyway. Just wanted to get you up to date on what's happened.
9: Well, thanks.
5: Don't know what there is to thank me about, sir. But you're welcome, anyway.
9: I worked the rest of the tour without hearing any more from Lieutenant King regarding the safe burglars. At 6 p.m., I signed the blotter and went off duty until the following afternoon when I reported for my night tour. Lieutenant King told me that the surveillance of Jack Bogner had borne fruit. Detectives who had been following him for 3 days finally observed him make contact with two other known safe burglars, apparently his companions in the previous crime. The detectives were watching when the three of them looked over a plumbing supply house on East 76th Street, also in the 21st Precinct. The place was to be planted that night by detectives of both Safe and Loft Squad and the 21st Squad. At 10:30 p.m., Lieutenant King came to my office and told me that the burglars had been observed breaking into the building. They were now at work on the safe. He drove to the scene while I made arrangements to get the required uniformed officers there. Then a second car came by the house to drive me there. Pull by the place and stop at the corner.
13: Yes, sir, Captain.
9: All right, let's go.
13: Yes, sir. Captain.
14: Yeah? Lieutenant King is over in the doorway of that shoe repair shop.
9: Everything okay, Sergeant?
14: Yes, sir.
9: All right, let's go.
14: Yes, sir.
9: Coley, come on.
15: Coming, Captain.
14: They got in through the freight dock. I think the detectives want to go in the same way.
9: All right. Hello, man.
16: Captain.
9: Well, how does it look?
16: They're in there, working on the safe.
9: Are you set?
16: Yes, sir. Got the block covered in the building.
9: How about our men, Sergeant?
14: They've all got their instructions, sir.
9: Good.
16: All right, let's go. We'll go in the freight entrance. There's a shipping room there, then a stock room, then the office. That's where they are. Watch it going up the freight dock. No talking. Okay. Go on. Come on, come on. Okay, let's go. That door there.
15: Brother, quiet.
16: All right, it's set.
14: There's a light back there.
16: That's them. Let's take them.

0: Okay, let's get him. Open the door.
1: All right, police officers, raise up.
2: Get him up, all of you. Watch him.
1: Get out!
2: Shoot!
1: Okay, we're through. Enough. Okay, I'm enough. All right,
2: stand up.
1: Yeah, we're standing. Don't shoot.
2: Get those hands in the air. Put your lights on them.
3: Okay, here we are.
2: All right, let's go. Keep them up.
1: Watch them. Watch them now.
2: Get that other one over there.
1: Yes, sir, we got him.
4: I think Wally's dead. I think he is.
5: You're lucky you're not, Jack.
1: All right, get against the wall there. Get up against there.
4: Very lucky.
5: Didn't you have enough trouble, Jack? Did you have to go into this thing again?
4: Well, I needed money. I needed to pay the bondsman. Needed to get a lawyer.
0: Would have been better off if you helped us.
4: I'll help you now. I'll give you all the help you want. What do you want to know?
5: You're a little bit late, Jack. It just happens that right now we don't need any help.
2: Money First Precinct, Sergeant Waters. Yeah. Well, how long has it been since you've seen him? Yeah. You're sure he didn't move out? Well, who told you that, lady? Yeah.
6: Yeah, sure we'll make an investigation.
5: And so it goes. Around the clock, through the week, every day, every year. A police precinct in the city of New York is a flesh-and-blood merry-go-round. Anyone can catch the brass ring, or the brass ring can catch anyone.
7: 21st Precinct, a factual account of the way the police work in the world's largest city, is presented with the official cooperation of the Patrolmen's Benevolent Association, an organization of more than 20,000 members of the Police Department, City of New York.
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18: And Alex.
20: Hey, Alex, how did the interview go?
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18: And Diego.
22: Mom!
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24: I was a communist for the FBI. Starring Dana Andrews in an exciting tale of danger and espionage. I Was a Communist for the FBI.

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3: A communist cell meeting can take place anywhere. In the loft on a dark street, perhaps, or in your neighbor's rumpus room, in the rear of a candy store, or in a fashionable penthouse. This meeting was held in the home of our cell leader, David Bowden.
4: Comrade! Good news, comrades! Delightful news! A plum has been chosen for our exalted cause. A fat, ripe, juicy plum. His name? The name of our plum. The irony delights me, simply delights me. His name is Jules Jordan.
3: Oh.
5: Jules Jordan, the publisher?
4: The same. A millionaire with a social conscience. Publisher of that great liberal weekly, Open Thought.
3: Well, Comrade Bowden.
4: Ah, Comrade Zavetti. You look worried.
3: Well, this man, this Jules Jordan, with his bourgeois conception of liberalism, I don't trust him.
4: Comrade Svetik, Jordan is obviously a capitalist who fears the inevitable revolution. We have been assigned to put his millions to work for the Red Master Plan. In the past few weeks, I've made it a point to become friendly with Mr. Jordan. Quite friendly, in fact. He now comes to me for advice on the editorial policies of his magazine. One liberal to another, that sort of thing.
3: You work fast, Comrade Bowden.
4: This assignment is my responsibility, Comrade Sovetic. Its success is my success within the party. Its failure...
3: There can be no failure.
4: Good. Good. I'll need competent, trustworthy assistance. You will help me.
3: Comrade Bowden, I'm honored.
6: Will you pass the menu, please?
3: Hmm? Oh, here you are. There's red on the M.
6: Mm. Red on the C. You're losing weight, Matt.
3: It's understandable, isn't it?
6: They're not suspecting you, are they?
3: I don't think so. I just got a new assignment. Assistant to our cell leader, David Bowden. The job's to suck Jules Jordan into the party.
6: Oh, that's a new twist. A red millionaire. How come they picked Jordan?
3: His magazine, for one thing. They'd like to print it in red ink.
6: What about Jordan himself?
3: He's a perfect patsy. Young, naive, worried about doing some good with the dough he inherited. He thinks he's a liberal, but the commies think he's a chump.
6: They started work on him yet?
3: Bowden's become real palsy with him. He's even advising Jordan how to run the magazine.
6: Ouch. And the next step?
3: Just run the magazine.
6: When does the FBI step in?
3: You better wait. There may be more to this than I know. I'll keep in touch. You're bound to have trouble when half of you is communist and the other half is human being. My communist half was supposed to consider Jules Jordan a wealthy chump, a sucker to be despised and exploited. The human half of me, however, couldn't help feeling he was a decent, honest guy. As I grew to know him better, it was easy to understand his two greatest loves, his wife Jane and his weekly magazine.
7: Listen to those presses, Matt. Beautiful music. Beautiful, beautiful music.
3: You sure it isn't just plain noisy, Jordan?
7: Printing presses are supposed to be noisy. Let the whole world know how important they are.
3: Can't hear you.
7: Never mind. Come on to my office.
3: It's a good idea. There's something I want to talk to you about.
7: Uh-oh. You and Bowden have been hatching up another improvement for the magazine. I can feel it. Come on in.
3: Thanks.
7: Something wrong?
3: Bowden tells me that Harry Rainier fired George Krepko.
7: Krepko? Krepko, Krepko. Oh, him, yeah. Incompetent writer. I understand he's a Red.
3: He was recommended by Bowden, you know.
7: Well, heck, David can't help it if the man wrote bad editorials.
3: But Rainier never consulted us.
7: Harry's the editor, Matt. He has the right to fire a man.

0: man who can't do the job.
1: This might interest you, Jules. Krevko has been unable to find work since he left here.
0: No kidding? It's that bad, huh?
1: He has a wife and three children.
0: Gosh, three kids.
1: And the reason George Krevko can't find work is that he's been branded a communist by your editor, Harry Rainier.
0: Mm-hmm. Well, is he a communist?
1: Why not ask Mrs. Krevko and the three kids?
0: Look, Matt, if there's anything I
1: can do...
0: That's
1: strictly between you and your conscience, Jules. See you later.
2: Ah, Matt, you were superb. Shut the door. I heard it all on the speaker. You followed instructions to the letter, comrade.
1: Thanks, Comrade Bowden. Tell me something. Does Comrade Krevko have a family?
2: Of course not. But Jordan will never know that, will he?
1: It made me sick just thinking about it. But evidently the germ that had been planted in Jules Jordan's conscience took effect immediately. The following night, David Bowden and I were invited to dinner at the Jordan home. Jules was his usual genial self, light-hearted, gracious, charming. His wife, Jane, was charming, too, but cold. Cold as ice.
0: What's the matter, Janie? You don't seem to be with us.
3: Hmm? Oh, I guess my mind was wandering.
1: Which way, Mrs. Jordan? To the right or to the left?
3: Politics again. It's very strange.
1: Strange?
3: Yes. Other men talk about their families, or baseball, or that terrific weekend in Atlantic City, or have you read any good books lately? But not you. You and Mr. Bowden seem to be impaled on one subject, politics. The revolt of the masses.
0: Jane, I invited them here to talk politics.
3: I'm sorry, Jules. Must be the woman in me that objects.
2: As for the revolt of the masses, Mrs.
3: Jordan... I said I'm sorry.
0: Here's what I had in mind, gentlemen. After Matt left yesterday, I did a lot of thinking about, what's his name, the fellow who was fired?
1: Krevko.
0: Yes, Krevko. Now, I'm sure that Harry fired him on the basis of his ability alone, but still, if he's been branded a commie...
1: He's been unable to support his family because of it.
0: And that bothers me, it really does. I'd like to do something for Krevko. I can't help feeling responsible.
2: Why stop at Krevko, Mr. Jordan?
0: What do you mean?
1: Well, I think David means that there are many individuals in this country today who are being persecuted for their views. Krevko is just one of thousands.
0: Well, I can't really help thousands.
2: Why not?
0: Why not? Well, after all, I...
2: After all what, Mr. John?
3: More dessert, anyone?
2: After all what, Mr. John?
3: You, Mr. Svedek?
1: No, thank you.
0: Look, suppose a man like, say, Krevko gets fired, needs money, can't get a job, all because of mistaken ideas about his politics. Now, isn't there some place he can go for financial help, legal aid?
1: Well, there are a few organizations that...
2: None that has been set up specifically for that purpose. There's no fund as such available to unfortunates who are victims of political persecution.
0: Mm-hmm. You know something, folks? I'd like to set up that fund.
3: Jules, for heaven's sake.
0: We could call it something like, Fund for Freedom,
2: American Liberty Fund. How's that?
0: Say, that's great. American Liberty Fund, dedicated to the preservation of security for the individual, or something like that.
1: You probably want a charter from the government. They're hard to get.
3: Jules, how do you expect to get a charter? You're considered a fellow traveler. You've been hanging yourself on the party line for years.
0: Janie, I've told you a million times they can consider me anything they please, but they can't consider me a commie. It's just unfortunate that some of my ideas coincide with the Reds.
3: Unfortunate is right.
2: Certainly, Mrs. Jordan, you'll agree that a man of your husband's means should have no trouble securing a charter. This is a mercenary world, you know. Money is influence.
1: The remainder of the evening was miserable. While Bowden and Jordan buzzed and fussed over plans for the American Liberty Fund, Mrs. Jordan burned withering glances across the room at me. Finally, after a small eternity, it was time to leave. I paused in the open doorway to button my coat.
3: Mr. Svedek.
1: Yes?
3: I'd like to ask a favor of you.
1: Of course, Mrs. Jordan.
3: Believe it or not, I've never interfered with my husband's work before. But you and your friend have changed all that. Let my husband alone, please. Go away and let him alone.
1: Are you afraid of losing him to a greater cause, Mrs. Jordan? Is our influence stronger than yours?
3: No. No, it isn't. I won't let it be. I think I love him more than you love that greater cause.
2: Coming, Matt?
1: I'll be right there, David. No need to make a contest of this, Mrs. Jordan. Some things are inevitable.
3: Like the revolt of the masses?
1: Exactly. It's a difficult thing to be hated by a beautiful woman. But in this case, there was one consoling thought. If Jean Jordan could hate me violently enough, she might prevent her husband from becoming ensnared in the communist web. That web, by the way, was being drawn tighter and tighter about him. The charter for the American Liberty Fund was granted before I could have my FBI contact stop action on it. And then my Red Cell leader, Bowden, introduced a new element, something I had hoped to be able to avoid.
2: Sit down, comrade. I want you to listen to this.
1: What is it?
2: Perhaps you've wondered why I mistrust that Harry Rainier. I recorded this conversation in Jules Jordan's office this morning on tape.
1: Those hidden microphones are invaluable, aren't they?
2: Standard procedure. Very practical. Listen.
4: Those two friends of yours, Jules. The place is crawling with Reds.
5: Relax, Harry. You're getting giddy.
6: Giddy? Giddy?
4: Wake up, Jules. Check up on your personnel. Check up on the content of your magazine. No matter what measures I take, the stories come right out from under Stalin's mustache.
2: I've been expecting this from Rainier for some time.
4: You've seen these things yourself, Jules. If you'd spent less time with that American Liberty Fund.
5: What's your beef about that?
4: Have you noticed where that money is going? Your money is being used to bail out commie goon boys. To give a bunch of red plug uglies a chance to...
1: Yeah, I see what you mean about Rainier, comrade. But I think he feels a need here. Keeps things in proper perspective.
2: Rainier is dangerous, Comrade Svetik. You will please see that he's eliminated.
1: Aye. How?
2: Anywhere you see fit. As long as it's quick and lasting.

0: Back to Dana Andrews, starring as Matt Savetic in I Was a Communist for the FBI, and the second act of our story.
1: Now then, you'll enjoy these reports, I'm sure. First of all, the American Liberty Fund. Contributions from our inadvertent ally, Jules Jordan, have brought the total up almost 200% since its inception. Of its expenditures, 70% has gone out as direct aid, mind you, to members of our party. This, of course, will increase as time goes on. Comrade Svetik, will you report on the progress made within Mr. Jordan's magazine?
2: Thank you, Comrade Bowden. I'm happy to announce that as of today, 65% of the personnel on Open Thought are actively contributing to our exalted cause. The editorial policy is now closer than ever to the party line. In fact, some of the more reactionary American congressmen have already hurled charges against the magazine and Mr. Jordan.
3: Question, please, comrade.
2: Yes?
3: Aren't we defeating our purpose by calling attention to our success within this magazine?
2: Comrade Bowden?
1: The subtleties of the plan have escaped you, comrade. We're more interested in Jordan and his millions than in his magazine.
3: Yes, but how can we get him into the party?
1: Remind me, Svetik, no important assignments for that fool. My dear comrade, Jules Jordan doesn't realize it yet, but everything he touches turns red. His magazine, his American Liberty Fund, his companions, his employees. In the eyes of bourgeois Americans, he's a traitor. This will become more and more evident as our pressure increases. When the final die is cast, Mr. Jordan will have no place to turn for sanctuary but here, among his comrades and fellow workers in the Communist Party. Now do you understand?
3: Thank you, Comrade Bowden.
1: Good. And you, Svetik, have you arranged for the elimination of Harry Rainier?
2: Yes, tonight, Comrade Bowden. Tonight.

0: Beaker speaking.
1: Beaker, this is Red.
0: It's about time. Yeah, just worried.
1: Listen, Bowden wants me to liquidate Harry Rainier.
0: Who's he?
1: Editor of Open Thought. He's too suspicious of us.
0: Can't you get out of it?
1: Funny man. It's got to be done tonight.
0: Tonight?
1: You've got to help me.
0: All right, start talking.
1: I've arranged to pick up Rainier at his home about 10 o'clock. I'll drive out Highway 14 to about 3 miles west.

0: Seems to me it's pretty late to be visiting the Jordans.
1: Jules insisted on having the meeting tonight, Harry. You know how he is.
0: Yeah. But what's the big rush?
1: I don't know. Something about red infiltration on the magazine.
0: Well, maybe the boss is waking up at last. That car back there. It's been behind us since we left the office.
1: Really? I hadn't noticed.
0: Funny. That car is still back there. I'd swear it was following us.
1: You got the jitters or something?
0: I don't know. Maybe. Say, isn't it taking us a long time to get to the Jordans?
1: Same as usual.
0: What are you turning here for? Hey, wait a minute. We're nowhere near the Jordans.
1: Sit down.
0: What is this? Where do you think you're...
1: Be quiet, will you? Nothing is going
0: on. I don't like it. Now stop the car. Let me out of here.
2: Sit still, Harry. You'll get hurt. Hurry.
0: Harry! Look out!
3: All right, Grenier, stay where you are. You won't get hurt.
0: What's this all about? Who do you think you...
3: We're from the FBI.
0: FBI? I don't understand.
3: You won't for a while. Take care of him, boys.
1: See that nothing happens to him, Beaker.
3: Now, you'll be all right, Matt. A little confused, but safe.
1: At least the commie knuckle gang won't get to him.
3: How about you, Matt? What are you going to tell your little red teammates?
1: Lies. After working with them this long, it's easy to lie. Especially to them.
4: Comrade Savetic, do I understand you correctly? You turned Harry Rainier over to the FBI?
1: That's right, Comrade Bowden. I planted some false credentials in his desk and reported him as a communist agent.
4: A communist agent? Oh, dear, dear me. Delightful, delightful. Harry Rainier, a communist agent. Comrade Svedek, you have a delicious sense of humor. The irony appeals to me. Delightful.
1: Well, I'm flattered, comrade.
4: And now we must swing into action. We must report this news to Jordan.
1: To Jordan?
4: Of course. He'd be very broken up about it. Rainier was his closest friend. He'll need us to advise him more closely now. So closely that we'll be running the magazine. After all, how can Jordan trust his own judgment? His best friend turned out to be a communist agent.
1: I hadn't expected this at all. Bowden was using my plan for Rainier's safekeeping to bring about Jules Jordan's downfall. There was no time for me to undo what I'd done. Only one chance was left. Mrs. Jordan. I had to make her hate me. Her influence over her husband was strong, I knew that. The best way to put this influence to work was to make her hate me violently, bitterly.
5: I don't understand it. I just can't understand it. Harry, he was always such a sensible guy. I've known him for years. He just can't be a red agent. I won't believe it.
4: Facts are facts, Mr. Jordan, no matter how brutal they seem.
5: But Harry's the last guy in the world to don't know. I don't know.
1: Reason, Jules. Reason. Emotion is useless at a time like this.
6: You're not being much help, Mr. Svedek.
5: Look, would you mind, fellas? I think I'd kind of like to be alone for a while and figure this mess out.
6: Please go. Jules is awfully upset.
1: But the logic is so clear, so crystal clear. We know now why your friend Rainier tried to turn you against
5: yeah,
1: us.
5: Yeah, yeah, okay.
4: This explains why he disagreed with our editorial suggestions, why he accused us of planting reds on the staff, when he was the biggest red of them all.
5: All right.
6: Mr. Bowden, will you please let Jules alone?
1: It's important that your husband realize these facts now, Mrs. Jordan.
6: It's important that you both let him alone. Can't you see he's upset?
5: It's okay, honey, it's okay.
1: This display of shabby sentimentality is certainly a poor substitute for reason.
6: It may be poor, but it's the only one we've got. Now get out, both of you. Get out.
1: Not yet, Mrs. Jordan.
4: Indeed not. Your husband must realize his responsibility to his employees, his readers, to the ideals his publication stands for.
6: Ideals? Whose ideals? His, Harry's, or yours?
1: Ours, of course. All others are mere delusions.
6: Get out of here. Get out.
5: Honey, take it easy. Let them up. They've been right all along. They can handle it better than I can.
6: Handle what? Your magazine? Jules, you can't.
5: Let's face it, honey. Who am I to tell them what's right and wrong? I can't even pick my friends. At least I know David and Matt are right thinkers.
1: Thank you, Mr. Jordan. We'll go now.
6: Jules, for the love of heaven, listen to me. Jules, please, you've got to listen to me.

0: Comrade Svedek, I can understand now why Jordan had so much affection for these presses. Now that they're ours.
1: Ours?
0: In spirit, at least. And soon the rather broken spirit of Jules Jordan will be ours, too.
1: You're to be commended, Comrade Bowden.
0: Well, thank you. You won't mind if I take full responsibility for this project, will you?
1: Not at all. You deserve it.
0: Interesting how the humiliating prospects of failure seem less sinister from the pinnacle of success.
1: What's happening down there?
0: The press is there. They're stopping. You'd better see what's wrong.
2: Nothing's wrong, gentlemen. They're just not working anymore.
0: Jordan!
2: The presses are out of business. And so are you.
1: Well, what's that mean, Jules?
2: As of right now, the magazine known as Open Thought is closed. Finished. Dead.
0: Finished? Dead? Well, you can't...
1: What's the reason for this?
2: I have a wonderful wife, Svedek. She explained a few things to me. How you run a self-respecting magazine right smack into the mud. How you sacrificed my best friend. How you tried to break up my home, turn my friends against me, ruin my reputation with that American Liberty Fund. By the way, that stopped when the presses stopped.
0: But if you do all this, Jordan, what will become of me?
2: Didn't know you cared that much, Bowden. I've never been sure what your angle was, but it doesn't make sense. Nothing made sense since you entered my life. So you may go now.
0: But this means failure. Failure means annihilation.
2: The magazine is dead. The American Liberty Fund is dead. As far as I'm concerned, you're both dead. Get out.
0: Dead. I failed.
1: Goodbye, Jules.
2: Oh, Svedek.
1: Yes?
2: Just to keep your ego where it belongs, my wife mentioned that she hates the ground you walk on.
1: So do I, Jules. So do I. It goes on and on and on. The hating, the bitterness, the chaos of mind and soul. Bowden is gone now. He never appeared at another cell meeting. The Jordans? They're around somewhere, nursing their bruised ideals. Harry Rainier is free and safe. But none of them can ever know the real story, the full story. They'll continue to hate the ground I walk on. The ground I must walk alone.

This is Dana Andrews with a word about the story you've just heard. In this story, as in all others, names, dates, and places are fictitious to protect innocent persons. Many of these stories are based on incidents in the life of Matt Savetic, who worked undercover for the FBI. Next week, another fantastic adventure. Join us, won't you?

0: Standard of California, on behalf of independent Chevron gas stations and Standard stations throughout the West, invite you to Let George Do It. Another adventure of George Valentine.
1: Personal notice. Danger is my stock and trade. If it's too hot for you to handle and far off the beaten track, you got a job for me, George Valentine. Write full details.
2: My dear sir, if you're a moviegoer at all, you must know me, Peter Murch, the small, ineffectual man everyone laughs at as soon as he appears on the screen. But there's nothing humorous about my present dilemma. After 30 years, I'm to be starred in my next picture. But unless you can help me, I'll have to say no to this dream of a lifetime. This is hard to explain
3: in so many words. But if you'll meet me at the Farm Food Vegetarian Restaurant at 1 o'clock today, I'll explain everything. Signed, urgently, Peter Murch.
1: Oh, sure, Brooksy. You know, that gnome-like character from the movies.
3: Oh, Casper Milktoast himself.
1: That's the guy.
3: The henpecked little man who puts galoshes over his rubbers when it rains.
1: George Valentine, maker of stars. Hey, I wonder how I fit into this
3: prison. Well, I can't wait to find out.
1: Well, then, on to Mr. Murch.
3: Oh, but just one thing, George.
1: Yeah, what's that, Angel?
3: Well, if we have to have lunch at a vegetarian restaurant, could we stop off for a hamburger first?
4: Veggie-burgers. I insist we have veggie-burgers for lunch.
3: Veggie-burgers?
4: Yes, indeed, Miss Brooks. And if I didn't tell you, you wouldn't know they were made of nuts and choice legumes. Peas, beans...
1: Yeah, I'm sure they're going to be real tasty. But what about your letter? What's on your mind, Mr. Murch?
4: Oh, dear. I knew that letter would sound confusing.
1: To say the least.
4: You see, Mr. Valentine, I had a long talk with my psychoanalyst. And you know what?
3: What?
4: I'm schizophrenic.
1: Oh, no.
4: I'm not one person, I'm two. Battling furiously with each other.
3: Who's winning?
4: I'm not really that mild, retiring little man that millions of people know. No. There's another side of me that craves excitement, even violence.
1: Oh, now, wait a minute, Mr. Murch.
4: But it's quite true, young man. My psychoanalyst tells me I just can't go on being a house divided. No. I simply must involve myself in some kind of exciting adventure.
1: Well, what does your doctor expect you to do? Go out and kiss the first beautiful blonde you see on the street?
4: No. I'm serious, Mr. Valentine. Look at me. Practically a nervous wreck. I simply can't go on being the prim Peter Murch my public expects of me. When the director says, lights, camera, I begin to shake. Well, that's the other side of me coming out.
3: Oh, that's bad.
4: Yes, I break into a cold sweat. I feel like screaming right out there in front of everybody.
1: Well, maybe all you need is a good scream.
4: Oh, no, it isn't that simple. My psychoanalyst says I've been playing the timid soul in my personal life as well as on the screen. And it's affecting me. Anyway, I can't go into this new picture.
3: Oh, but Mr. Murch, you've worked so hard all these years. And this is your first starring role.
4: And it would be my first failure, too, in my mental condition.
1: And, you want me to provide the excitement?
4: Yes, Mr. Valentine. Perhaps introduce me to some low, disreputable characters. Take me to places where almost anything can happen, you know?
3: You really think that would help?
4: Well, my psychoanalyst seems to think so. You will help me, won't you, Mr. Valentine?
1: Well,
4: I'll pay your regular fee and whatever expenses we incur.
1: Okay, it's a deal. We'll see what forms of mild excitement we can find for you.
4: Oh, thank you, Mr. Valentine. I'll be grateful to you as long as I live. Can we start now?
1: Oh, hey, wait a minute. I have to make some plans. What about 8 o'clock tonight? You see, I usually don't go out hunting excitement, Mr. Murch. As a rule, it just happens.
3: Oh, no, George. You're not going to take poor Mr. Murch to Mark Logan's grotto.
1: Well, he wants excitement.
3: Yeah, but not that low dive. He'll faint as soon as he gets in the door.
1: Oh, darling, Mark Logan is a respectable citizen these days. He's gone straight.
3: Yeah, in a crooked sort of way.
1: He's running a genteel pool parlor and so-called grill. And if a fight breaks out now and then, you can't blame Mark.
5: Gonna try and hit me with a pool cue, are you?
6: Ah, you had a comedy. I seen you move that number 7 ball when you thought I wasn't looking. Why, you...
4: Oh, Mr. Valentine. Oh, my goodness.
5: This'll show you.
1: Well, here you are, Mr. Murch. Life on the raw.
4: Oh, my, this is exciting.
7: Third brawl in 1 hour.
3: Just what the doctor ordered.
5: Okay, let that mug get up or beat his brains in.
6: Yeah, I'll tear you apart.
8: Come on now, you two lugs. Break it up and get back to your game. I'm running a respectable joint here.
5: Not yet, Logan. Not before I split his skull with his chair.
7: My goodness.
3: Oh, another inch, Mr. Merch, and that chair would have parted your head.
1: Yeah, and permanently.
8: Okay, beat it, both of you. Finish it out in the alley.
5: All right, Logan, it won't take me long.
6: I'll make it look like a pound of hamburger, brother. Don't forget it.
8: You got to excuse him, Mr. Valentine. The boys get kind of playful once in a while.
3: Oh, sure, Mr. Logan. And you lose more pool cues that way.
1: Oh, Mr. Merch, we'd better get out of here before things really get rough.
7: Oh, I wouldn't think of it for a moment. I'm just beginning to feel better.
1: Oh, Mr. Merch.
7: Yes, Mr. Valentine.
1: Here's a nickel.
7: Well, thank you.
1: Why don't you get something on the jukebox over there? I want to talk to Mr. Logan a minute. Oh,
7: this is so exciting. Evening, I've been waiting.
8: Don't pay no attention to them numbers, Mr. Merch. Wherever you put your nickel, all you get is Mother McCree. That's my favorite.
3: George, I'm afraid we've underestimated our timid soul. We can't get enough.
1: Yeah, and you certainly did your best, Logan.
8: Yeah, which brings up a point, Mr. Valentine. I don't want to be mercenary or nothing like that.
1: Yeah?
8: But there's a question of money. Joe and Alex just now almost killed themselves. There's them other two fights we framed up.
1: Okay, Logan, hey, this ought to take care of the boys.
8: Yeah, thanks. Say, if I knew you was willing to pay this much, I could have fixed up something real messy for the old boy. Oh, that song. Ain't it beautiful? Mother McCree.
1: Yeah, sure. Got any other ideas for excitement, Logan?
8: Well, that little guy don't scare easy. Now, wait. How about this? When you people leave the joint, I'll get the boys to drive up in a big black sedan.
1: Yeah?
8: They grab the little guy and take him out in the country for a spell.
3: You mean kidnap him?
8: Oh, I wouldn't put it that way, Miss Brooks. They lock him in a cellar for a couple of days, keep him tied up. Ain't gonna hurt him, huh?
3: Oh.
1: Hey, hold it, Logan. That's going a little too far.
8: Yeah. I've got an idea. Yeah. And I think it'll work, too.
1: What's that?
8: Here's what you do. You take Mr. Merch out to the seaside amusement park.
3: Oh, after this, a ride on the Ferris wheel is gonna leave him cold.
8: Oh, it's nothing like that. You're going to take him through the Tunnel of Love.
3: Oh, Mr. Logan, I'll admit you can find a certain kind of excitement in the Tunnel of Love. But I doubt if Peter Murch is my type.
1: He was talking to me, Brooksy.
3: He's not your type either.
8: Well, what I was thinking, Mr. Valentine, is I happen to know the guy who runs the Tunnel of Love. His name is Len Dimmock.
3: Oh, goody, George. Maybe we can get a special discount.
8: What I mean is I'll call up Len and have him take the trip through the tunnel with you, personal. He's one of them practical jokers, so he'll play along with the gig. Now, dream up a couple of stunts. Leave it to Len to find a way to scare the pants off you, Mr. Merch.
1: Well, it's worth a try, Logan, and the night's getting shorter. I gotta earn my fee.
8: If you want to get out of that amusement park quick, better take Walton Boulevard. They're tearing up Grayson Avenue.
1: Okay, thanks a lot, Logan. Oh, Mr. Merch.
9: Yes, Mr. Valentine?
1: If you can drag yourself away from Mother McCree, we'd like you to join us in a blood-curdling journey through the Tunnel of Love.
3: Oh, just think of it. The three of us, alone, together. This should be real exciting.
1: Nice racket you got here, Dimmock. Selling 5 minutes worth of darkness?
10: Darkness is a valuable commodity, Mr. Valentine.
3: It is?
10: Yeah, just like I was telling Mr. Merch here.
7: Well, after all those gruesome things you've been telling us, I don't think I want to hear any more.
1: Well, thanks, Mr. Merch. Dimmock is right. Now, could you find a cozier place for a murder than a tunnel of love?
10: Yeah, that reminds me. I remember a happy couple who took a ride through here. Just for a little innocent smooching. And then...
7: Yes?
10: Suddenly, death struck. A silent, cruel blow.
7: I wish we had some light in here.
3: What? In the Tunnel of Love?
1: Oh, yeah. Yeah, I remember that, Dimmock. It was an unsolved crime, wasn't it?
10: Often wondered how the poor man was killed. And how the young lady felt when she heard him scream. Here, in the darkness.
7: Oh, Mr. Dimmock, what was that?
10: Oh, one of the many voices of darkness that echoed through the Tunnel of Love.
1: Just calm yourself, Mr. Merch.
7: Well, I wasn't really frightened at all, Mr. Valentine.
10: You're a brave man, Mr. Murch. Nobody knows what the next step into the darkness may lead to. Nobody knows... Oh.
3: Mr. Deming!
1: I think our friend missed his profession. He should have been an actor.
7: Mr. Valentine, Mr. Dimmick, I think he's fainted.
3: Huh? Fainted?
7: And his hair. I think it's blood.
1: Oh, what are you talking about?
10: Wait. My head.
1: Let me get to it.
3: George, he's not fainted.
1: I'll light a match.
7: Look at him. We've got to get him out of here. Get him to a hospital.
10: In my...
7: He's trying to say something to you, Mr. Valentine.
1: What is it, Dimmick? What is it? What are you trying to say?
10: In my pocket.
3: Oh.
10: Transfer.
1: Yeah.
10: Take it. Bus. Transfer. Hold on. Huh?
3: We'll get a doctor, Mr. Dimmick. He'll take care of you.
1: Here, strike another match, will you, Mr. Murch?
7: Yes, he can't guess.
1: I don't think Dimmick has much use for a doctor now, Brooksy.
3: George.
7: But, Mr. Valentine, this can't be true. Why, the things like this simply don't happen.
1: I'm afraid this is an exception to the rule, Mr. Murch. Dimmick's been murdered.
0: We'll return to tonight's adventure of George Valentine in just a moment. 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And now back to tonight's adventure of George Valentine. Well, here's the situation. You take on a cockeyed job because that happens to be your business. A character actor wants you to provide him with some excitement because his psychoanalyst told him he's been playing the meek, timid type so long, it's beginning to affect his work. So you give Peter Murch a ride for his money, including a ride through the tunnel of love in an amusement park. And then, murder strikes in the darkness.
11: Valentine?
1: Yeah, Lieutenant Riley.
11: Usually people manage to get killed in bed, in their home, or on the street. But Dimmick gets murdered in his own tunnel of love. And you're right there with him.
1: Oh, I know it sounds fantastic, Lieutenant. But believe me, we were just trying to introduce a little excitement into Mr. Murch's life.
7: That's right. It was all very innocent.
11: Ah.
3: Oh, well, how was George to know anything like this would happen?
11: Miss Brooks, I'm just a public servant. I get paid a reasonable sum each month to maintain law and order. And I don't like it when somebody gets paid to promote pool room brawls and instigate other forms of public disturbance.
1: All right, stop quoting the police manual, Lieutenant.
11: Yeah.
1: Whatever happened here tonight would have happened whether I was in on this deal or not.
7: It's just that my psychoanalyst
11: Mr.
7: said...
11: Mr. Murch, why don't you go somewhere and have a nice, quiet, nervous breakdown?
7: Well, my psychoanalyst...
11: When I'm through here, I'll come and join you. Murder in the tunnel of love.
12: Oh, Lieutenant.
11: Yes, Brennan.
12: The doc just got through with Dimmick. Skull fracture. Blunt instrument.
11: All right, I'll be right there. Tell the boys to get some lights set up in that tunnel. We're going to go over it inch by inch.
12: Yes, sir.
11: Now, Valentine, I suppose you're going to go home to your nice warm bed.
1: Oh, well, I'll be glad to stick around, give you a hand.
11: No, thanks. I've got enough trouble. But I want to see you the first thing in the morning in my office.
1: Sure.
11: And you too, Miss Brooks.
3: Yes, sir.
11: And Mr. Murch.
7: Yes?
11: It might give you a little extra excitement to see the inside of a police station. So be there at 9 sharp.
7: But...
1: Looks like we're not wanted around here, so come on, Mr. Murch. I still think I ought to drop you off at your hotel, Mr. Murch.
3: Yes, you've had enough for one night.
7: Well, my wife and I are staying at the Fenmore right here on Grayson Avenue. But I can tell, Mr. Valentine, you're not just giving up this case like that. Oh, no. You're up to something, aren't you?
1: Well, yeah, you stirred up a hornet's nest somehow or other, and I want to see what it's all about.
7: And I'm going to be right there with you.
1: Oh, hey, wait.
7: No, there's no use arguing.
3: George?
1: Yeah, Brooksie?
3: Well, that part of a bus transfer Dimmick wanted you to have, what do you make of it?
1: I don't know yet.
7: Well, why should anyone keep a piece of old transfer? Now, that's probably one of the most worthless things in the world.
3: And only a third of a transfer at that.
7: Yet that man insisted that you have it with his dying breath. Must mean something.
1: Yeah, well, we'll see what the lieutenant makes out of it. I gave it to him. Told him what Dimmick said.
3: But you've made something out of it already, haven't you, Doc? Come on, let's have it.
1: Well, as a matter of fact, you can tell a lot from a bus transfer, Brooksie. Even a third of a one, if you look at it real careful, like.
3: Meaning what?
1: That it was issued by the Orange Bus Company, route number 411. And the little punch holes, one for the year, one for the month. And even the day and the hours during which it was good.
7: You noticed all those things?
1: That transfer was issued July 29th, 1943, between the hours of 4 and 6 p.m.
3: All of which still means nothing to me.
1: Nor me either at this point. But I have an idea the late Mr. Dimmick meant it to provide free transportation for his murderer to the end of the line.
3: Wait, why are we turning off, George? Where are we going?
1: Hey, you know something, Brooksie? Riley and I don't always agree, but he knows his business, and so do his boys. We're going down to police headquarters.
7: Well, what for, Mr. Valentine?
1: The police don't miss much. And when they do, they make a record of it so they'll never forget. And that's where we're headed, Mr. Murch. The Department of Unsolved Crimes.
13: Oh, it's you, Valentine.
1: Yeah, and this time I brought you a container of coffee, Dawson. Thought you'd need it.
13: The sleepier we can get down in this department, the better we like it. Who are your friends?
1: Oh, my assistant, Miss Brooks and Mr. Murch.
7: How do you do?
13: What do you want, Valentine? You know these files aren't open to the public.
1: Well, I'm not just the public, Dawson. Your boss, Riley, told me to be down here tomorrow morning and be sure I had the right information.
13: He said that?
1: Oh, yeah, sure. Go on. Call him up. Check for yourself.
13: Oh, no. As long as he said so. What do you want to know?
1: If there were any unsolved crimes on July 29th, 1943.
13: July 43. Let's see. Oh, it's that file in the corner near the window.
1: Okay, thanks.
7: What are you looking for, Mr. Valentine?
1: The murderer, I hope.
3: You and I ought to be used to being left in the dark, Mr. Murch.
1: I see. Yeah, July 1943. See, we got in this folder. Stolen car, front of Grant and Company, burglary, and...
3: Yes?
1: And on July 29th, 5:35 p.m., $200,000 jewel robbery at Smith and Allenby Jewelers on Fifth Street.
3: The date on the transfer.
1: Uh-huh.
7: And that picture. That's our Mr. Dimmick.
1: Leonard Dimmick, 38, clerk at Smith and Allenby's. No suspicion of collusion and holdup.
3: But Dimmick was operating a tunnel of love.
1: A lot of things can happen in a man's life in 5 years, Brooksie.
3: Let's see that, George. No getaway car used in robbery as far as known. Passerby observed man in gray suit carrying briefcase board orange bus outside jewelry store almost immediately after holdup. Witness positive man was running from store.
7: Oh, dear me. This is just too much for me.
1: Trace bus driver number 602, but no information on man in gray suit. Well, that's that, kids. Now we've really got to work fast.
3: What's the rush, George?
1: If we don't move fast, Brooksie, there's going to be another murder.
14: Mr. Valentine, as I told you, this is the busiest time of the day for us here at the depot. You know, getting the buses out on schedule.
1: Yeah, I understand, Mr. Eldridge. But look, this is very important. Who was your bus driver, number 602, on July 29th, 1943?
14: Oh, very well. If you can't wait, I'll look it up for you. You see, we have a file here on every man who ever worked for us. 44, 43, July the 29th. Oh, yeah, here we are.
1: Yeah?
14: Yeah, number 602. It was Bob Gray.
1: Still work for you?
14: Oh, yeah, Bob's still with us. As a matter of fact, he's one of our steadiest men. There's nothing wrong, is there?
1: I don't know yet. Well, where can I get hold of Mr. Graves?
14: Why, I don't know. This is day off.
1: All right, what's his address? Come on, come on.
14: 1411 Dever Street.
1: Looks like a rooming house.
3: Yeah, with the inevitable sign. No rooms.
15: Good Could you take these steps a little slower, please?
1: Oh, Mr. Murch, I almost forgot about you.
15: Well, I'm not just as young as I used to be.
1: Who is? But right now, I'm interested in seeing that someone else has a chance to grow a little older.
3: Wait a minute, George. There's a name here under this bell.
1: What does it say?
3: Bob Gray.
1: That's our man.
15: But who is Bob Gray?
1: An honest toiler, Mr. Murch. To be more specific, a bus driver. To be more specific, bus driver number 602, who had a very busy day, July 29th, 1943.
16: Yeah, who is it?
1: A friend of yours sent me over to talk to you, Graves.
16: Come on, beat it. Get out of here.
1: Okay, Bob. But Len Dimmick wouldn't like the way you treat me.
17: What'd you say? Who are you?
1: There's nothing much I can say with that gun stuck in my midriff.
17: Never mind that. Who are these two?
1: Just friends. What do you say we go inside and close the door? It'll be much easier that way.
17: Okay. Well, what's this about Dimmick? Come on, talk.
15: I wish he wouldn't keep pointing that gun. It makes me nervous.
3: Nothing like excitement, is there, Mr. Murch?
17: Look, mister, you said something about Dimmick. What about him?
1: He's dead.
17: He's... So what? You bringing me an invitation to his funeral?
1: No, I'm just trying to postpone your funeral.
17: What's that supposed to mean?
1: Just this, listen. You're going to have a visitor any time now. I'm surprised he hasn't shown up before.
17: I still say, what's that supposed to mean?
1: All right, friend, if that's your attitude. And I thought you had to have some brains to be a bus driver.
17: How do you know so much about me?
1: And being a bus driver, you should appreciate the value of a transfer. Even a piece of a transfer.
17: Transfer?
1: That's right.
17: All right, spill it. And remember, I got this gun in your gut.
3: George, be careful.
1: Don't worry, Brooks. He's much too curious to shoot.
15: Yes, but that gun may go off accidentally.
17: Who's that? Did you bring the cops?
1: I didn't bring anybody. That's your visitor.
17: What?
1: Cool down your trigger finger and listen to me.
17: What's this all about? Are you a cop?
1: I'm strictly on my own. But if I'm right, whoever's knocking on that door is here to kill you. I'm not kidding, huh?
17: Well...
1: And no one knows it better than you. You gonna do as I tell you?
17: Oh. All right.
1: Brooksy, you and Mr. Murch get over there in that corner. Away from the door. Make it snappy.
3: Yes, George. Come on, Mr. Murch.
1: Now, Graves, open up. Try to be natural. Put that gun away.
17: Yeah, yeah.
1: I'll be standing right here in back of the door.
8: Well, Graves, I was beginning to think you were out.
17: You know how it is, Logan. My day off. I guess I fell asleep.
8: Awful thing happened to Len Dimmick, didn't it?
17: Yeah, I heard about it. Come inside, huh?
8: And just when we were going to split everything three ways.
17: Yeah, that's right.
8: That makes the gravy all the richer for you and me, don't it?
17: I don't get it.
8: And if there was only one, there'd be nothing but gravy left.
17: What are you talking about?
1: You want me to interpret?
8: Valentine, you...
1: What Logan means, Graves, is he was going to kill you just as he killed Dimmick.
8: You're out of your mind.
1: Maybe, but you killed Len Dimmick.
17: When I heard about Len, I thought it was something like that.
8: Don't listen to him, Bob.
1: You were just too clumsy about it, Logan. I took Grayson Avenue coming back. It wasn't torn up at all the way you said.
8: So what?
1: You sent us the long way so you could get to the Tunnel of Love before us.
3: That's right, George. And he'd be the only one to know that Dimmick would be inside the Tunnel of Love with us. He arranged the whole thing.
15: Oh, my goodness.
1: You sneaked into the tunnel before us, Logan. You were waiting on the platform for the boat to pass.
15: But in the darkness, it could have been me. I could have had my head bashed in. I don't think I feel so good.
1: No, it wouldn't have been you, Mr. Murch. Len Dimmick was doing all the talking. Made himself the perfect target.
8: Graves, you're not going to believe this guy, are you?
17: Yeah, I believe him. You killed Len and you came here to kill me so you could have all the gravy you was talking about.
8: Put that gun down, Bob. Put it down.
17: Double-cross me, will you?
1: Yeah, let me have that, Graves. You got a big enough rap against you now.
3: Oh, George, let go.
15: He shot Mr. Logan.
17: And the first one who moves will get what he got. I'm getting out.
8: Stay where you are. Drop that gun.
17: Huh?
8: I said drop it. That's better.
3: Oh, Lieutenant Riley.
1: Glad to see you, Lieutenant.
18: Sergeant Dawson called and said you were snooping around the unsolved crimes department, so I had you tailed. Now, who's this guy on the floor here? How bad's he hurt?
19: My arm.
17: He should have blown your head off.
18: Brennan, get this man out of here into a hospital, whoever he is.
1: That's Mark Logan, Lieutenant. Ex-con, now runs a pool parlor.
18: Now, what's this all about?
1: Well, Logan's one end of a triangle. Len Dimmick, former jewelry clerk, was the second. And Graves here, bus driver, is the third. They're the trio who waltzed through that Smith and Allenby job back in 43.
18: How do you know all of this, Valentine?
1: Lieutenant, I think that if you go through Logan's clothes when he gets to the hospital, you'll find a third of a bus transfer on him. Wouldn't you say so, Graves?
17: Why not? Sure, we pulled that job, the three of us, Dimmick, Logan, and me. We decided to wait 5 years because the jewels were too hot to touch right away.
18: Where are they now?
17: Buried under the water in the Tunnel of Love.
15: But those transfers...
3: Yes, what about them?
17: Lots of things can happen in 5 years. Guy can die, get put in jail. So we decided whoever showed up with a third of the transfer from my bus would get his share.
18: Valentine, how did you stumble onto Graves?
1: Well, Lieutenant, why a third of a transfer? Why not a quarter or a half? I knew about Dimmick and Logan, that makes two. But there was still one more to account for.
3: I get it, and it had to be the bus driver.
1: That's right, Brooksy. They wouldn't leave their getaway to chance. And they were sure the bus would be right there at the exact minute.
18: Well, I'll be...
1: Almost $70,000 for a third of an old transfer. No wonder Logan was willing to go to all that trouble to get rid of Dimmick and Graves.
3: Well, is that enough excitement for you, Mr. Murch? Mr. Murch!
1: What's the matter, Brooks?
3: He's fainted.

0: Well, here we are, Mr. Murch. Feeling better?
1: Here's your hotel, Mr. Murch.
2: I don't know what you think about me painting like that, but I really do feel like a new man. My psychoanalyst was so right.
0: Think you're up to playing that star role now?
2: Oh, yes, of course. Now that I'm convinced I'm the swaggering, masterful type at heart.
0: Good for you, Mr. Murch.
2: Well, just one thing.
1: Yes?
2: Would you two mind coming upstairs with me?
0: But why?
2: I stayed out so much later than I promised.
1: Oh?
2: You see, Mrs. Murch is such a forceful personality.
3: 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Another tip, when you're on the open road, keep safe by keeping the right amount of air in each tire. And that's a job for the folks at independent Chevron gas stations and Standard stations, where they say and mean, we'll take better care of your car. Next week, when you tune our way for another adventure of George Valentine, you'll hear Lieutenant Riley saying,
4: "Look, Miss Brooks, my feet hurt. Let's get back to the house."
1: Oh, please, Lieutenant. George and Maude have been away so long, I'm really worried. Let's take one look up here in the lemon grove.
4: Well, all right. Wait till I put the flashlight on.
1: Look, over there.
4: Valentine.
1: George.
5: Oh. Hello, everybody. I was just thinking of getting up anyway. Oh. Somebody must have been staging an atomic test around here. Hey, where's Marta?
4: Here's your answer, Valentine. She's right over here, but no hurry. She couldn't move if she tried.

Tonight's adventure of George Valentine has been brought to you by Standard of California on behalf of independent Chevron gas stations and Standard stations throughout the West. Let George Do It stars Robert Bailey as George with Francis Robinson as Claire. Wally Mayer appears as Lieutenant Riley. Tonight's story was written by David Victor and Herbert Little Jr. and directed by Don Clark. Also heard in the cast were Louis Van Ruten as Mr. Murch, Joe Duvall as Logan, Paul Fries as Dimmick, Barney Phillips as Graves, and Dick Ryan as the manager. The music is composed and conducted by Eddie Dunstetter, your announcer, John Heaston. Listen again next week, same time, same station, to Let George Do It. 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

0: meet us here at the airport.
1: Steve.
0: Here he is.
2: Hi, Commissioner.
0: I'll go confirm your reservation, Steve.
2: Okay.
1: Steve, I'll meet you right here in the car. We haven't a minute to lose.
2: What's this all about, Commissioner?
1: You're going to Macau on the China coast. One of our agents is in trouble.
2: Oh, who is it?
1: Kurt Allison. As you know, the situation in the Orient is pretty tricky right now. Here, look at this map.
2: Uh-huh.
1: There are three areas, red, blue, and shaded.
2: Yeah.
1: The blue area is already friendly. The shaded area is on the fence. Kurt Allison was sent to negotiate a secret verbal agreement which would bring that shaded area into our camp.
2: I see.
1: Somehow, the interests opposed to his mission learned his identity and have him bottled up in Macau. If they can prevent him from getting his report to us by next Thursday, then we're licked.
2: Why doesn't he contact the consul?
1: On this kind of a mission, Steve, Kurt has no recognition. He's on his own.
2: Uh-huh. Any idea where Kurt is in Macau?
1: He was supposed to register at the Hotel Splendide under an assumed name. You've got to find him. Get him out of the country by Thursday.
2: Sounds like quite an order. Any line on the representatives of the opposition?
1: We only know that one of them walks with a limp. When you get to Macau, go to the White Jade Cafe. You'll be contacted there.
2: White Jade. Okay.
1: Steve, I don't need to tell you the opposition won't pull any punches.
2: Yeah. Sounds like a nice keg of nails you've opened for me.
1: It is, but we're depending on you, Steve. Find Allison and smuggle him out of Macau by Thursday. Well, that's it. You've got your assignment. Good luck.

The National Broadcasting Company is proud to present Dangerous Assignment, starring Brian Donlevy as Steve Mitchell, colorful, two-fisted government agent. At all those places in the world where danger and intrigue walk hand in hand, there you will find Steve Mitchell on another Dangerous Assignment.

0: Yeah, that was my assignment. Go to a steamy, brawling port on the China coast and find an agent in trouble. A cinch. Well, it was Tuesday when I got to Macau. I rode a rickshaw down a narrow, crooked street and wondered what knife was coming my way out of what window. And then I got to the Splendid Hotel. The only Splendid thing about it was the name. I expected nothing, and I got worse. But the clerk in the lobby was busting out all over with civic pride.
1: Welcome to the Splendid Hotel, sir. Will you sign the register, please?
0: Okay.
1: Allow me to congratulate you on your choice, sir. This is the finest hotel in Macau.
0: Yeah? Well, there you are.
1: Mr. Steve Mitchell, United States. Huh. Are you on vacation, Mr. Mitchell?
0: Not exactly. I'm a newspaper correspondent. Say, incidentally, where's the White Jade Cafe?
1: Oh, just down the street, sir.
0: Oh, okay. Well, better go take a look at my room.
1: The bellboy will take you there.
2: Right this way, sir.
0: Okay.
1: Yes, sir?
3: That man who just registered here, the one who asked about the White Jade.
1: Oh, you mean Mr. Steve Mitchell?
3: Steve Mitchell from the United States?
1: Yes. Would you like me to announce you?
3: No.
1: But you...
3: I am a friend of Steve Mitchell's. I want to surprise him a little later. Thank you.

0: Yes, sir. This your room, sir. You like?
1: Mm-hmm. Just great. On a clear day, I'll bet you can see the other wall.
0: Oh, yes, sir. Would there be anything else?
1: No, thanks. Here you are.
0: Oh, thank you. Thank you, sir.
1: Hello?
2: Steve?
1: Kurt Ellison.
2: I saw you come in the hotel from my window, Steve.
1: Where are you?
2: Room 33, two floors above you. Look, I'm really in a spot, Steve. They've blocked every exit. They've got me bottled up and a man in the room next to me keeping an eye on me. I don't know how you're going to do it, but you've got to get me out of my car, Steve. Wait.
1: What's the matter, Kurt?
2: There's someone at the door.
1: You got a gun?
2: Yeah.
1: I'll be right up. Stall him till I get there.
2: Okay. Who is it?
3: Marco, the man who's being paid to watch you.
2: What?
3: Let me in. I have something important to say to you.
2: Okay. Just stand still a minute.
3: I'm unarmed. Put your gun away. I want to talk business.
2: Okay, go ahead and talk.
3: The people who hired me are not paying me much. Perhaps if you were to offer more, I could show you.

0: how to get out of Macau and make your report by Thursday. Are you interested?
1: I don't know.
0: Batik!
2: Harrison, drop your gun. So, Macau, you would betray us.
0: No!
2: Hey! Harrison! Harrison, come back! Harrison!

0: Kurt, where are you? Hey, who are you?
1: Marco.
0: Look, where's the American?
1: He... What is it? What has happened? Oh, it is Mr. Marco.
0: It was Mr. Marco. Who was he, anyway?
1: He was staying in the next room next door. Where is the American who had this room?
0: I wish I knew.
1: Wait. The window is broken.
0: Yeah. Blood on the sill.
1: The American who killed Marco went out the window and down the fire escape.
0: Now, look.
1: This is a matter for the police.
0: Well, at that point I could see all the threads in the fabric, but I had a strong hunch one of them was around Kurt's neck, one was around mine, and someone was pulling on the middle. Kurt had disappeared from his room, leaving a dead man behind. That meant the police would be turning the town upside down to find him. It also meant his mission would go out the window unless I found him first. My job was getting easier by the minute. All I had to do now was to smuggle a murder suspect out of the country. And I knew that the opposition, whoever they were, would be out to prevent that.
2: Bartek, so you are back. You fool, you should have made sure that Allison was dead.
3: I shot at him as he was diving out the window, but I knew I hit him.
2: Melanie, close the door.
4: Yes, Sigrist.
2: The fact remains, Bartek, that Allison was gone when the police arrived.
3: I know he was wounded. He could not have gotten far.
2: We must find Allison. We do not have much time.
3: What do you mean?
2: This American, Steve Mitchell. He must have been sent to Macau to help good Allison. We know that their point of contact is right here at the White Jade. If Steve Mitchell turns up here at the White Jade Cafe, Melanie will contact him. Then we will know for sure that he is the one.
4: And then it is very simple, Sigrist. When we are sure he is the one, Bartek will kill him.
5: What would you like, sir?
0: Well, I'll... an American, huh?
5: Nah, Brooklyn.
0: Give me a scotch and soda.
5: Oh, yes, sir.
0: Quite a place you've got here.
5: Oh, sure. We have almost everything here at the White Jade. There is a roulette wheel upstairs. A beauty.
0: And a piano player downstairs.
5: A beauty. Yeah. Everyone notices Milani. But right now, Mac, Milani seems to be noticing you.
0: So I see, Joe.
5: Oh, here you are, sir.
0: Thanks.
5: Thank you.
0: Nice.
4: The piano?
0: Well, that's nice, too.
4: I was hoping you would come over.
0: Well, I couldn't very well turn down your invitation. You play well.
4: Thank you. You are Steve Mitchell.
0: Why, yeah.
4: You seem surprised that I know your name. Were you not told you would be contacted here at the White Jade by one who could help you?
0: Keep talking.
4: I am the one.
0: Oh.
4: You are looking for Kurt Allison.
0: Am I? Where is he?
4: I do not know. He disappeared right after the man from the next room was killed.
0: Well, you haven't told me anything I don't know yet.
4: I think I know where he might be, Steve.
0: Where?
4: Come. Let us walk around. I can pretend to be showing you the roulette wheel upstairs.
0: Lead the way. Did you see Allison before he disappeared?
4: Yes. I was working with him.
0: He really got himself into a spot, didn't he? Red hair and all.
4: Yes. And he was pretty nervous about it. As you know, he registered at the hotel under an assumed name. But when he was here the night before last, a girl walked in and recognized him. She called him by his right name. He hurried out of here at once.
0: Any idea who the girl is?
4: Yes. She is an American girl. And her name is Helen.
5: Milani.
4: Yes?
5: A message for you.
4: Oh? Excuse me, Steve. I will be back in a moment.
0: Uh-huh.
4: Why don't you try your luck at roulette while I am gone?
0: That's an idea. Oh, I'm sorry.
6: You are crowding me, sir.
0: I didn't intend to, sir.
6: I did.
0: What?
6: You are Steve Mitchell, are you not?
0: Yeah. Why?
6: My name is Kaska. I was instructed to contact you here at the White Jade.
0: Oh, that's very interesting.
6: You are looking for Kurt Allison?
0: You know where he is?
6: No, but I'm supposed to help you find him.
0: You know, this has a sort of a familiar ring to it. But I think maybe you're a little late.
6: I do not understand.
0: Oh, skip it. So you've been working with Kurt Allison, huh?
6: Yes. up until the time he disappeared. I hope nothing has happened to him. He's a fine man.
0: Yeah, red hair and all.
6: Why, I thought he had brown hair. He must have dyed it.
0: Yeah, he must have. Look, I don't think it's such a hot idea for you and I to be standing here talking.
6: Yes, perhaps you are right. Here is my address. You can contact me there.
0: Okay, yeah. I'll get in touch with you if I need you.
7: Steve!
0: Coming.
4: Oh, Steve, I have found out where this American girl Helen lives.
0: Good. Maybe Allison is hiding out there. Come on.
4: The girl's apartment should be just down the street, Steve.
0: Good. Hey, what's that up ahead?
4: Hmm? Oh! It is just a street carnival.
0: Yeah. Sure packs in the crowds, doesn't it?
4: Yes. Yes, it is a traveling carnival. But it always lures many people wherever it goes.
0: Hmm, it should. They've really got the complete treatment. Sword swallowers, bakers. Look, even a Ferris wheel.
4: Yes. Well, here we are, Steve. According to my information, this girl's apartment is on the first floor.
0: Hey. You know, that sounds familiar. Good old American blues. That music must be coming from her apartment.
4: Sounds like it's down at this end of the hall. Come on.
0: Here. This must be the one. Helen? Helen? Hey, wait a minute. Listen.
4: Yes. The record. Why does she not take the needle off?
0: Helen, I've got a hunch someone can't take that needle off the record. Stand back, Milani. Look out now.
7: Once more, Steve.
4: Hey, look.
0: Yeah.
4: Steve, that is the American girl.
0: Well, this record is ended, and so is hers.

0: Come in, Melanie, and close the door.
1: Yes.
0: So, Steve Mitchell has accepted you as his contact, huh?
1: Completely, Seagris.
0: Good.
2: Seagris, we know that Steve Mitchell was sent here to help Allison. Why do we not kill Mitchell before
0: Bartek, you're a stupid fool. We tried to make that American girl, Helen, tell us where Allison was, and we failed.
1: You were too persuasive with the girl, Bartek. She died.
2: I was acting under your order, Seagris.
0: That is unimportant, Bartek. The point is that since we cannot find Allison, we will let Steve Mitchell find him for us. The message we found in Helen's apartment from Allison to Mitchell, we'll see to that.
2: But we read the message and it meant nothing to us.
1: It means something to Steve Mitchell.
0: Of course, Melanie. It tells him where Allison is hiding. That is why we had you take him to Helen's apartment to be sure he would find the message. Stay with Mitchell, Melanie. And when he leads us to Kurt Allison, we will kill them both.
3: Commissioner, it's Steve calling in from McCall. He's on the phone now.
4: Good, thanks, Rose. Hello?
5: Hello, Commissioner.
4: What's the matter?
5: I just came from a dead girl's apartment.
4: What?
5: You know, Commissioner, when you told me I'd be contacted at the White Jade here in Macau, you weren't kidding.
4: What do you mean?
5: I was contacted twice.
4: What?
5: Yeah, by a girl named Melanie and a guy named Chaska. They both gave me the same story.
4: Hmm. You know, which of them is the legitimate contact?
5: I think so. Look, Kurt left a message for me.
4: What'd the message say?
5: First and second rules of concealment.
4: Oh.
5: Kurt taught me most of what I know about this business, Commissioner. According to him, if you've got to hide, you should choose a place near a crowd. So if you have to run, you can lose yourself in the crowd.
4: That's probably the first rule of concealment. What about the second?
5: He said you should always hide in the vicinity of a friendly contact. But the only contact Kurt had was an American girl, Helen. She's dead. Hey, wait a minute.
4: What is it?
5: I think I've got it. It's just a hunch, but I'm going to try. I'll keep you posted.

0: Come for my humble carnival, sir.
1: You're the proprietor?
0: Oh, yes. I am Dalai. At your service. You seem interested in the carnival. I notice you have been looking it over.
1: Yeah, I've looked it all over except this Ferris wheel of yours here. How about a ride on it?
0: Oh, I am so sorry, sir. But you see the sign, it is out of order.
1: So I see. I also remember it was out of order when I came by here a couple of hours ago on the way to a girl's apartment.
0: Oh, it takes time to make repairs.
1: Yeah, let's see if that engine will operate, huh?
0: Oh, but I have just told you, sir. It is out of order.
1: Yeah, I know, but let's give it a try. I'd like to take a look in some of those baskets on the wheel.
0: Oh, no, sir.
1: Hey, where'd that come from?
0: I do not know, sir.
1: It came from one of those baskets on the wheel. Start that engine.
0: But I tell you, sir,
2: It's all right, Dalai. He's a friend. Do as he says.
0: Very well, sir. He is the one just over our head. This one.
1: Okay, that's far enough. Kurt?
2: Hi, Steve.
1: Are you all right?
2: I collected a bullet in my leg.
1: Did you kill Marco?
2: No. One of their other agents got both of us.
1: Why didn't you come to my room to hide?
2: Well, I knew the police would search the hotels, so I went to Helen's apartment. I left you a message.
1: I found it, Kurt. Near Helen's body.
2: Oh. Well, she was trying to help me, Steve.
0: Oh, sir! There's a policeman approaching.
1: Get down, Kurt. Dalai, start that engine.
0: Oh, yes, sir.
3: You are Mr. Steve Mitchell?
1: Yeah. Why?
3: Permit me. I'm Lieutenant Neves of the Macau Police.
1: Well, what can I do for you, Lieutenant?
3: You seem to be interested in a murder which took place at the Hotel Splendide. A man named Marco.
1: Oh?
3: Perhaps you are a newspaper correspondent, as you told the hotel clerk. Perhaps you are an accomplice of the American who disappeared after the killing.
1: You think the American killed Marco?
3: His disappearance would seem to be proof of his guilt. I am not here to discuss the merits of our case against the American, Mr. Mitchell. I am here to warn you not to interfere with the police.
1: I'll remember that. I hope you find the killer, Lieutenant Neves.
3: Thank you. Incidentally, who operates this Ferris wheel?
0: Why, I do, Lieutenant. Why?
3: You're not a very good businessman. The wheel operates, but you still have the out-of-order sign posted.
0: Oh, thank you, Lieutenant. You see, I have just repaired the wheel and am now testing it.
3: Good evening, Mr. Mitchell.
1: Good night, Lieutenant. That was close, Dalai.
0: Oh, indeed it was, sir.
1: Stop the wheel, Dalai. Look, I'd better be getting along. You tell Mr. Allison I'll come back here after the carnival closes and move him to another hiding place. I went down to the waterfront. I found me a rusty old tramp steamer. I made a little deal with the skipper, shoved a few bills into his receptive hand. I didn't know whether the plan I'd cooked up would work or not, but I had to give it a try. Melanie was sitting at her piano when I got back to the White Jade.
4: I was beginning to think you had forgotten me.
1: Well, I had a couple of errands to do, and when you're not sure who you can trust, they take a little longer.
4: We must be very careful, Steve.
1: Yeah. Well, I finally found Kurt Allison.
4: You did? Where is he?
1: He's in a safe enough place for the time being, but I've got to get him out of Macau in a hurry. I think I know how to do it.
4: How?
1: I want to buy a lot of curios around town.
4: Curios?
1: Yeah, enough to fill about 3 large crates, each crate about 6 feet long.
4: Yes. Yes, I see.
1: I've already made a deal with the captain of a tramp steamer.
4: What kind of a deal?
1: Well, for enough dough, he's not going to pay too much attention to what comes out of one of those crates after he gets to sea.
4: Sounds like a good plan, Steve. I hope it works. When will you try it?
1: I'll be down on the dock with the crates at 9 tomorrow morning. Wish me luck?
4: I do. With all my heart. Here. That is for luck.
1: Much better than carrying a horseshoe around with me.
4: Oh, Steve. Steve, this has been so wonderful, our working together.
1: This is work?
4: Maybe after your job is finished.
1: Yeah, maybe. It should be finished soon, by 9 o'clock tomorrow.

0: Okay, Chaska, get out your muscles. Let's get these crates unloaded onto the pier.
1: Yes, Mr. Mitchell.
0: Okay, we'll take this one first.
2: You got it?
3: Yes.
2: Here we go. Easy now.
3: This crate is very heavy, sir.
2: Yeah. Okay, set it down here.
0: Got it. Now the next one. Got a hold?
3: Yeah.
2: Here we go.
3: Oh, this one is not nearly as heavy as the first.
0: No, easy. Oh, here comes trouble.
3: Ah, Mr. Mitchell.
0: Well, my old friend, Lieutenant Nevis.
3: Stand right where you are. Do not move, either of you.
0: Huh?
4: What is the matter, Lieutenant?
3: Who are you?
4: Right. My name is Kaskas. Mr. Mitchell hired me to drive this truck.
3: I see. Well, Mr. Mitchell, you did not heed the warning I gave you last night not to interfere with the police.
0: What do you mean, Lieutenant?
5: Kami, Sita, tear those three crates apart.
0: Hey, you can't do that.
3: No.
0: Hey, stop him. Cut it out, will you?
3: Stand back, Mitchell. Stand back.
0: But I tell you that...
3: We have definite information that Mr. Allison is in one of these crates. You are trying to smuggle him out of the country.
0: Oh, look.
3: You will regret this deeply, Mr. Mitchell.
0: Look, Lieutenant. There you are. You can see there's nothing inside but curios.
3: There are two other crates, Mr. Mitchell. Faster, Kami.
0: But that's all there is in the other crates, too.
3: Your bluff will not work. He's not in the second crate either, hmm? And he must be in the third.
0: Look, you're making a mistake, Nevis.
3: Because you have made the mistake. A big mistake. There. The third crate is open. Now we shall see what... Why, there are nothing but curios in that crate either.
0: You know that's what I've been trying to tell you for the last 5 minutes, Lieutenant.
3: But I do not understand.
0: Well, the next time you better check a little closer before you go around busting up people's crates.
3: I must apologize for my action.
0: Yeah, okay. Chaska.
4: Hi, yes, Mr. Mitchell.
0: Take all this stuff back to the warehouse. It'll have to be recrated. Well, so long, Lieutenant.
6: I did not expect you back from the waterfront so soon. I'm having a silver fizz. Will you join me?
0: No thanks, Milani.
6: How did things go this morning at the dock?
0: Not so hot. The police swooped down on me.
6: The what?
0: That surprise you?
6: What? Well, yes, of course. How could they have found out about your plan?
0: I don't know. Unless you could have told them.
6: Me? Oh, Steve, you're joking.
0: Yeah? Well, looks like our little partnership has come to an end, Milani. So long.
6: But, Steve, I...
5: Mitchell. Stay right where you are.
0: I was told in the States that a man with a limp was in on the deal. You must be the boy.
5: Milani, Kurt Allison was not in any of those crates.
6: What?
0: Surprise, huh? It was a little test, Milani. You flunked it.
6: Where is Sigrist?
7: Right here, Milani. Mr. Mitchell, you are a very clever man.
0: Thanks. I presume you're the head man of this unholy three.
7: Your presumption is correct. Yes, you are clever, but your cleverness has its limits.
0: What do you mean?
7: You know where Kurt Allison is hiding, and at present you are our guest. Therefore, we shall shortly know where Kurt Allison is hiding. Bar, take the knife.
0: Wait a minute.
5: Stand still, Mitchell.
0: Hey, could you ease up a little bit on that knife?
7: You are a brave man, Mitchell. But even the bravest of men does not relish the entrance of a knife into the stomach.
0: Look, Sigrist.
7: Unless you agree to take us to Kurt Allison, at the count of three, Bartek will bury his knife in you.
0: No.
7: One. A little deeper, Bartek. Two.
0: Wait a minute.
7: Yes.
0: Looks like I don't have much choice.
7: A very intelligent observation.
0: Allison's wounded. He's in a room near the waterfront.
7: Take us to him at once.
0: All right. Let's go.
7: Which room is Allison in, Mitchell?
0: This one.
6: Is he armed?
0: No, he's in bed, helpless.
7: No, you are depressed. Well, in this business, one learns that betrayal is better than death.
0: Yeah, I guess so. Incidentally, speaking of death, why did you people kill that guy in Allison's room?
6: We placed Marco in that room to watch Allison. But he betrayed us.
7: Open the door, Bartek.
5: Yes.
7: After you, Mitchell.
0: Okay. Well, there he is, in the bed.
6: Is he asleep?
0: Or unconscious?
7: I will take a look. Wait, this is not an American.
0: Okay, Chaska.
7: Yes. It is a trap.
0: Chaska, take secrets. I'll get Bartek.
5: Let go of me.
0: Give me that. Do you much good.
7: No.
4: Stand still, Sigris. One move and I'll blow your head apart.
6: Wait, Sigris, I help.
0: Not so fast, Malani.
6: You let me go.
0: Sit down. Sit down.
6: You still have not won. You cannot get Kurt Allison past our men who are guarding every exit.
0: You're a little late, Malani.
6: What?
0: Kurt is already safely out to sea.
6: He what?
0: Yeah. By now, he's probably made his report to the commissioner by radio. And when Lieutenant Nevis finds out that Kurt Allison saw Bartek kill Marco, I don't think he'll be interested in Kurt anymore.
6: I don't understand what...
0: Ah, that deal with the crates was more than just a trick to expose you, Milani. I figured if the police found nothing in the crates the first time they came through, they wouldn't bother with them the second time.
4: I took the crates back to the warehouse. Allison got into one of them there.
6: Stevie!
0: You know, I had you pegged quite a while, Milani. You told me you'd been working with Kurt Allison, but you didn't react at all when I said Kurt had red hair. Chaska reacted, though. He said Kurt had brown hair. You know something? He was right.
6: Then all this time you knew...
0: I just went along with the gag. As a matter of fact, I needed you to set things up for me with the crates. And after all, you wanted to help me so badly, Milani. I decided the only decent thing would be to let you.

You have just heard another episode in the exciting new adventure series, Dangerous Assignment, starring Brian Donlevy as Steve Mitchell. Dangerous Assignment is written by Bob Reif and directed by Bill Karn, with music by Bruce Ashley. Be with us next week at this time when Brian Donlevy, starring as Steve Mitchell, will embark on another Dangerous Assignment. Here's more good news for mystery fans. 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

Who knows what evil lurks in the hearts of men? A shadow.

0: Ladies and gentlemen, the Shadow will be with you in a moment. But first, have you heard the big news about the non-skid tire sensation that protects you against the danger of skidding as never before? This new Goodrich Silvertown was turned over to the nation's largest independent testing laboratory, the Pittsburgh Testing Laboratory. Test this new kind of tire against the regular and premium price tires of America's six largest tire manufacturers were the orders. And here's what the impartial engineers found. The new Goodrich Silvertown gave greater skid resistance than any other tire tested, even those priced at from 40% to 70% more. Furthermore, this new Silvertown averaged 19.1% more non-skid mileage than the other tires tested in its own price range, which means you get every sixth mile free. And remember, the Goodrich Silvertown offers you both Lifesaver Tread skid protection and Golden Ply blowout protection at no extra cost. The Shadow, Lamont Cranston, a man of wealth, a student of science, and a master of other people's minds, devotes his life to righting wrongs, protecting the innocent, and punishing the guilty. Using advanced methods that may ultimately become available to all law enforcement agencies, Cranston is known to the underworld as the Shadow. Never seen, only heard. As haunting to superstitious minds as a ghost. As inevitable as a guilty conscience. The Shadow's true identity is known only to his constant friend and aide, Margot Lane. Today's story, The Message from the Hill.
1: Hand me that map, Jake.
2: Okay, boss. Spread it out on the table, Jordan.
1: Okay. Now, let's check the whole thing once more.
2: All right. Now, here's the Bloomin' Desert Island we're camped on right now.
3: Yeah? It ain't so much bigger than that dot at that.
1: Oh, shut up, Jake. And here's Swanio Island.
2: Righto. There's Mount Raleigh and that blessed diamond ring right smack in the middle. See, Jake? 3 weeks in the coast and government house by trail. Isolated, you might say.
1: All right, Limey. Is our plane in good shape?
2: Top hole.
1: You're sure you can find that mountain?
2: Well, I've flown up there often enough.
1: Limey, we don't want to get tangled up with the mining company's plane.
2: We won't. The plane goes up from the coast on Friday, comes back on Saturday. We pays our little visit to the diamond mine in between.
1: You're sure they ship the diamonds out every 3 months?
2: Listen, Jordan, I've worked with those fat-headed birds for over a year. I know.
1: Well, looks foolproof to me.
2: And there's enough diamonds in one of them shipments to keep us all like aristocrats.
1: Are the rest of the native boys in good shape, Jake?
3: Yeah, boss. The cream of the South Seas.
1: They can fight?
2: They may have to. That blasted Major White's what's the chief? He's a tough old bird, he is.
1: Oh, we'll take care of him.
2: Wonder what he'll say when he sees me again.
1: Well, why worry? He won't talk long.
3: What do you mean, boss?
1: I mean that when we get through and ready to leave, we'll wipe out every one of the white men.
2: That's the ticket, Jordan. Don't leave no witnesses. They'll all be corpses.

0: Maybe I'm mislaying at the Mount Rawley Diamond Mine.
1: Nice landing, Ricky.
0: Oh, thanks awfully, Mr. Cranston.
2: Oh, here comes a nice-looking boy to greet us.
0: It's Ned Fenton, the assistant superintendent of the Diamond Mine. Hi, Ned. Visitors for you.
3: Well, this is jolly.
0: Miss Lane, may I present Ned Fenton?
2: How do you do?
3: How do you do?
0: And Mr. Lamont Cranston, Mr. Fenton.
3: How do you do?
1: Very glad to be here.
2: It's lovely here on your mountaintop.
3: I'm glad you like it. Let me help you down, Miss Lane.
2: Oh, thanks.
3: All right. Here you are.
1: I suppose this is one of the few really secluded places left on the Earth's surface.
0: Well, I imagine it is. By the way, Ned, where are the others?
3: Well, Major Whiteside's off in the hills with the three junior engineers. See them all at mess tonight. Leave the mail sack there, Ricky. Tango will haul it in.
0: By the way, how is Tenga? Still down in the mouth?
3: Oh, frightful, poor old chap.
1: Who is Tenga?
2: And what's the matter with him?
3: Oh, Tenga's our houseman, butler, cook, and so on. He's mourning for his son who lives on a small island about 1,000 miles from here.
2: Oh, poor fellow. When did he hear?
3: A month ago. Same night he thinks the boy died.
1: But I thought you had no wireless station here.
0: No, we haven't.
2: Then...
0: Tenga's wife told him by telepathy.
2: Told him? You mean he believes his son dead because of a mental message sent by telepathy?
3: Yes, ridiculous, isn't it?
1: Oh, I don't know.
0: Oh, come now, Mr. Cranston. You don't believe such rot.
1: Frankly, I don't think it is all rot. I believe when two minds are in tune, sometimes they can communicate.
2: Across 1,000 miles of ocean.
1: From the ends of the earth.
3: Oh, after
1: don't
3: all,
1: don't laugh too loudly, Mr. Fenton. Your disbelief might get a rude shock if you stay in the Orient long. You can never tell what strange things may happen today, tonight.
4: Tenga! Tenga! Oh, confound the fellow. No good lately.
1: You heard about his mourning for his son.
4: Yes, to be sure. You know, I've told Tenga there can't be any truth to his notion, but that doesn't alter his belief.
1: Excuse me, sir. Here comes the old man now.
5: Yes, Master Whiteside. You call?
4: We'll have our coffee now, Tenga.
5: Yes, Master. I bring it.
1: A fine old type, a chieftain, I imagine, his own island.
4: Well, I can't say, Mr. Cranston. Tenga's a good houseman. That's all I know about him.
2: Major, Ricky tells us that on his flight next week, he takes out your quarterly shipment of diamonds.
4: Yes. Sending off a sizable packet of the stones. They accumulate in 3 months.
1: Isn't it risky, letting them accumulate? I should think crooks might be tempted to lie in wait and pound.
4: Oh, nonsense, Cranston. Takes 3 months to reach us by trail.
1: Couldn't they take a hint from you and use a plane?
4: Can't see how. There's no plane but ours the whole island. None nearer than Australia, I should fancy.
1: Major...
4: Now, if you'll forgive me, I'll take a squint at my mail from the office.
2: No, of course. You other boys must want to read yours, too.
3: Oh, thanks awfully, Miss Lane. There is one from home I'm aching to.
4: Well, by Joe.
1: Anything wrong, Major?
4: No, nothing wrong. Just use it odd, that's all.
5: I bring coffee now, Master Whiteside.
4: Oh, yes. Tenga.
5: Yes, Master.
4: I have a letter from the office. Message for you in it. The fact of the matter is, your wild guess was right. Your son did die a month ago.
2: Oh, no.
5: Yes, Master, I know. Tinga's wife tell him boy dead.
3: I say, Tenga, we're awfully sorry.
5: Thank you, Master Ned.
4: Well, that'll be all, Tenga. We'll help ourselves. You may go.
5: Yes, Master. Tenga, go.
3: Oh, fancy that now.
1: I said that in the East the unbelievable always happens. Now, will you excuse me? I think I must speak to Tenga, sir.
4: Well, whatever for?
1: I'd like to give the old man a few words of consolation.
4: Oh, I say that won't do. We never have personal dealings with the natives, Cranston. Bad for discipline, you know. I'm afraid I must ask you to refrain.
1: Why, naturally, Major, if you wish. Margot, supposing you and I go out and look at the moon.
2: Why, of course, Lamont. Lovely tonight.
1: I'll open the screen door for you.
2: Well, what do you think of the Major, Lamont?
1: Fine example of a ruler in the empire on which the sun just doesn't set.
2: Not very nice of him forbidding you to speak to Tenga.
1: Oh, I don't mind. At least he can't forbid the shadow doing so.
2: You mean you'll go to Tenga as the shadow?
1: Yes, Margot. Yes.
2: But Lamont, you'll scare the poor old man silly. Lamont, where are you? Speak to me.
6: It's all right, Margot. I'm on my way to talk to Tenga as the shadow.
5: Why should Tenga fear?
6: Many fear the shadow because they cannot see him.
5: The shadow is strange magic. Tenga not understand. But an old man whose son has gone down in the land of dead fears nothing anymore.
6: The shadow weeps for you.
5: The tears of friend are balm to the heart.
6: Is not your sorrow greater tonight because the letter has come making making your son's death certain?
5: No. Tenga need not white man's foolish letter.
6: The white major does not understand how you could communicate with your wife across the waters.
5: White men do not know wisdom and magic.
6: Some white men know.
5: That may be. I do not know.
6: You do not question the shadow. You do not ask where I come from.
5: No. The young and foolish question. The old take what comes.
6: Soon I shall be gone. Far away toward the sea. But Tenga, though I am far off, I will still be your friend.
5: Then our souls will speak to each other again when we are troubled.
6: Yes. For when two spirits are in tune, the waters of the earth and the many miles of forest do not part them. They can still meet and speak.
7: Roger backed down and paid for every one of the cows.
2: Oh, how interesting, Governor.
7: Yes, must tell that yarn to Cranston.
2: Yes, indeed. Why, that's funny. I thought he was dancing with Lady Brainford.
7: No, I saw him going to the Governor a moment ago. Your friend's a very restless chap, isn't he?
2: Not ordinarily, Governor, but I must confess that he certainly has been jumpy this evening.
7: Perhaps the flight back from the hills upset him.
2: No, I don't think so, Governor. Well, if you'll excuse me, I think I'll go and try to find him.
7: Aye, certainly, Miss Lee.
2: Lamont Cranston.
8: Oh, yes? What is it?
2: It's I, Margot Lane.
8: Oh, you, Margot.
2: Yes, what are you doing down here on the beach by yourself?
8: Margot, shh. Listen.
2: Listen? I can't hear anything.
8: Nothing at all?
2: Look at the waves lapping on the shore. There's nothing else to hear.
8: But there is, Margot. You've just interrupted a very interesting conversation.
2: Interrupted? But Lamont, there's no one here for you to talk to. Who was it?
8: Tenga.
2: Tenga? You mean that old native up at the mine?
8: Yes, Margot.
2: But it doesn't seem possible. He's 100 miles away.
8: In the Orient, Margot, many strange things happen. All evening I've been restless. I had the feeling someone was trying to speak to me. I came out here to put myself in a receptive mood.
2: Well, what did Tenga say, Lamont?
8: Your coming disturbed me and the contact was broken.
2: Oh, I'm sorry.
8: Yes. And just as you called out, Tenga spoke of danger.
2: Danger?
8: Yes, something to do with the Mount Raleigh diamond mine. Just establish contact with him quickly. Sit down here beside me.
2: Yes, Lamont.
8: Now, clear your mind, Margot. Think of Tenga. Think of the hills about the mining camp. Listen.
5: Shadow.
8: There. Can you hear him now?
2: Yes. Yes, I think so.
5: Master Shadow. Master Shadow. Tenga calls you, Master.
6: I can hear you, Tenga.
2: I can hear too.
6: Tenga, speak. Tell Shadow. There is danger?
5: Yes, Shadow. White men come to mine. Make war.
6: White men? Strangers?
5: Yes, Shadow. Bad white men. Come rob. Come kill.
6: Where did the strangers come from?
5: Bad white man come in big sky bird.
6: An airplane?
5: Yes. They come with gun. Money gun. They want rob stones from mine.
6: Yes, Tenga?
5: Master white stone fix sky bird.
6: Fix the plane? How, Tenga?
5: Fix so no cannot fly. Bad white man shoot master for this. Kill him.
2: How horrible.
6: Tenga, how many bad white men are there?
5: Many as fingers on one hand and 3 more.
6: 8.
5: They say kill Master Ned. Kill Tenga. Kill everyone. Native boys fear. Run to hills. Bad man lock masters in house. Tenga call. shadow. Bring help.
8: Yes, Tenga, yes. The shadow will bring help.
5: Hey, Master Shadow, come quick. Hurry. Hurry.
8: He's gone. Come, Margo, quickly.
2: What can you do?
8: Those bandits are stuck up in the mountains. Major Whiteside wrecked their plane. They can't escape. But they killed Whiteside. We must hurry before they kill all the others.

0: Ladies and gentlemen, there's danger ahead for the Shadow, and he's ready for the consequences. But who knows what danger lurks in your path as you roll along over a wet, glistening highway?
1: 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Or are you going to play safe?
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2: Governor, you've got to listen to me. I tell you, I know.
3: Ridiculous, Mr. Cranston.
4: Governor, your friends, those men in the hills, they may be killed.
3: My dear Miss Lane, it's impossible for you to know anything about what's going on up there. Impossible.
2: I told you, Governor, Tenga spoke to us.
3: Please, Mr. Cranston, you can't ask me to believe that.
2: Yes, it's true.
4: I heard Tenga too, Governor.
3: Pure imagination, my dear.
2: Give me a plane and some armed men, then we'll find out if it's imagination.
3: The plane, Mr. Cranston, is for official business only. Not for any silly joyride.
2: But it isn't silly. Tenga called us through mental telepathy, the oldest wireless in the world.
3: Now, Cranston, I think I've listened to this cock and bull story long enough. I'll get back to my guests.
2: Just lend me the plane, folks.
3: No, I won't lend it to you. And I'll put a guard around it in case you have any crazy schemes about grabbing it.
4: But, Governor, these bandits...
3: The bandits, my dear, are creatures of Mr. Cranston's imagination. Nothing more. Please excuse me. I must give my orders to the guard.
2: You may regret this, Governor.
3: I doubt it, Mr. Cranston. If you ask me, you'd better consult the doctor. Touch of a sum, no doubt.
4: Oh, Lamont, what can we do?
2: Do, Margot? We're going up to that mine.
4: But how?
2: We're flying, taking the plane.
4: But you heard the governor. He's putting guards around the plane.
2: Guards, Margot, have never yet managed to stop the Shadow.
5: Say, Corporal.
6: What is it?
5: Sitting in this hangar guarding the plane. Ain't it kind of silly?
6: It ain't for you to question the governor's orders.
5: No, sir. Well, who's going to meddle with the plane?
6: Never mind that. Orders is orders.
5: Oh, yes, sir. Hey, someone's opening the small door.
6: Who's there?
5: I don't see anyone.
6: Ain't no one, I guess.
5: Maybe the wind blew the door open and shut.
6: Well, there's no sign of a breeze.
5: Oh, maybe whoever it was saw us and stayed outside.
6: Just keep your eyes on that plane.
5: Yes. Hey, Corporal, look at the hangar door.
6: Why, it's sliding back.
5: Yeah, nobody's near it.
6: Who's there? Answer, I say, I'll shoot.
7: I'm afraid you can't hit anything, soldier.
6: Who spoke?
5: Corporal, it's spooks.
7: Yes, my friend, something like that.
5: I'm getting out of here.
6: Blimey, this ain't regulations, you know.
7: Leave before it's too late.
5: Yes, sir, I'm leaving. Wait.
7: Come on, Margot. Coast is clear. Hurry.
4: Oh, those poor soldiers. They're still running.
7: Get in, Margot, before they come back.
4: Yes, I'm with you.
7: I'll run her right through the open door and take off.
4: All right.
7: Shut the door.
4: Yes.
7: Thank heaven this plane's got an automatic starter.
4: Hurry.
7: Strap your belt. Here we go.

0: Oh, I hope we're in time, Shadow.
1: Here come some men now. They heard the plane landing.
0: They're strangers and they have guns.
1: No doubt they're the robbers. The plane's a surprise to them.
0: Yes.
1: There'll be another surprise later. They'll be hardly expecting the Shadow.
0: No.
1: Now remember, Margot, you're alone. No one on the coast suspects what's happening here.
0: I'll remember. Be careful, Shadow.
1: Here they come.
2: Don't move! Don't move! Hey,
3: come on, I'll drag the pilot out of here, Jake.
0: What's the matter?
2: Hey, boss! It's a woman.
0: What is this? What's the matter? I don't know you.
3: Here, let me in there. Why, a girl. Alone.
2: Yeah, look.
3: Hey, what are you doing here, sister?
0: Well, please, put down that gun.
3: Answer my question.
0: Well, I borrowed the plane and flew up to see a friend, Ned Fenton.
3: Well, your friend ain't receiving, sister. But thanks very much for the plane. Bring her out, Jake.
2: Sure. Come on, babe, and keep those pretty paws up.
0: Very well.
2: There she is.
3: Now, come on, miss. Jump down here.
0: This is a holdup, isn't it?
2: You catch on quick.
3: Fly me. Can you fly this crate?
4: Sure, easy.
0: But I used up all the gas.
3: There's gas over in that shack, Limey. Fill her up. We'll bump off the rest of these mining guys and get out of here.
4: I'll get the gas right away.
3: All right, Jake. Bring the dame. I want to talk to her.
2: Okay, boss. Come on, you.
0: I'm coming. Let go of my arm.
2: Come on, get out of here.
1: So the plane was welcome, was it? I doubt if its invisible passenger will be. No, you killers. You will not like the Shadow.
2: Hey, you. Bozo, what's your name?
5: I Tenga.
2: Yeah? Well, Tenga, the boss says to get him a couple of drinks. And fast, you hear me?
5: Tenga here.
2: Scram. Pep it up.
5: Pigs.
1: Tenga. Tenga.
5: Who calls? The Shadow?
1: Yes, Tenga. I am here.
5: Shadow come to save Master Ned and White Master.
1: Yes, Tenga. The Shadow promised when he spoke across the mountains. He is here to help.
5: Yes, Shadow.
1: Tell me. Where have the bandits put Master Ned and our other friends?
5: They locked in room main bungalow. Chief of robbers in room outside with gun.
1: Take him the drinks he orders, Tenga. The Shadow will follow you into the room.
5: Yes, Shadow. Drinks ready. Shadow, come.
1: Yes, Tenga. But do not speak to me with others near.
5: No. Tenga knows. Shadow, stay hidden.
1: Lead the way, Tenga.
5: They are in here, Shadow.
2: Hey, Tenga, what are you whispering about out there?
5: Nothing, Master.
2: Who are you talking to?
5: No one, Master. See, no one here.
2: Yeah? Well, come on in here with that bottle.
0: Don't grab the poor old man like that.
3: You keep quiet, sister.
2: Hey, boss, the old guy must have money in the bank. He was talking to himself.
5: Tenga, go now.
3: Okay, beat it. And don't hang around outside.
2: If we catch you trying to help those English guys, I'll slit your throat.
5: Tenga, go.
0: How long do you expect to keep me here?
3: Just as long as we want, sister. Maybe we'll take you along when we leave, as hostage.
0: I'd rather stay here.
2: There won't be nothing left here, lady, but stiffs.
3: Hey, look, sister. You see that little package on the table?
0: Yes.
3: Well, that's got enough diamonds in it to make us all rich.
6: Sure.
3: Hey, well, what is it, Lammy?
6: I got bad news.
3: Did you fill up the plane with gas?
6: That's just it. While they went for the gas, somebody monkeyed with the works. All three motors.
2: Hey, what goes in?
3: Say, you, sister. Are you trying to pull a fast one on me?
0: Don't be ridiculous. I haven't been near those motors since I landed.
2: That's right, boss. Who's going to fix them motors?
6: I don't know. But we've got to find those missing parts if we're going to get out of here.
3: Well, how about taking parts from our plane?
6: There's nothing left to take. Old Major Whiteside went to work on our motors with an axe.
2: Hey, wait a minute. I'll bet one of them guys in the next room got out and did it.
3: Oh, how could they? With two guards outside the window? Jake, you go with Limey and try to find that stuff. And leave the machine gun on the table.
6: Okay, boss. Come on, Jake.
2: There, man.
3: Now, listen to me, sister.
0: Yes?
3: Was there someone hiding here beside you in the plane? Someone hiding?
1: I was not hiding, Jordan, but you could not see me.
3: Who said that?
1: I am the Shadow.
3: Shadow? Well, where are you, anyway?
1: Here, Jordan. Here in the shadows. But you cannot see me. Your plan to steal the diamonds has failed.
3: The devil it has.
1: Look. Look on the table.
3: The diamonds. They're gone.
1: I've taken them, Jordan, just as I took the parts from the motors in the plane. You cannot escape.
0: Shadow, my friends are locked in this room.
3: Get away from that door, doll, before I throttle you.
1: No, my friend, let the girl go.
0: Help! He's drowning! Oh, Shadow, you...
1: I knocked him out, Margot. Now I must leave things in your hands. I cannot reveal my presence here as the Shadow to our friends. But I will be here watching in the shadows. Now, unlock the door and let our friends out. The key is in the lock.
0: Yes. Hurry, men. Come on out.
7: Lynn, how in the world?
0: Never mind that. Hurry. Take the machine gun over there. You must arm yourselves.
7: Right, there's plenty of guns in the closet there.
0: Right. Jordan, the leader's lying there unconscious, but the others are still free and dangerous.
7: Righto. Let's have that Tommy gun, Miss Lane.
0: Here it is.
7: We'll give them a reception. Miss Lane, you'd better go in the next room. There'll be bullets flying in here.
0: All right.
7: Yes.
8: Hey, boss! Hey, boss! We can't find him.
7: Hey, Jake, throw up your hands.
8: What is this?
7: Hands up, I say.
8: Not me, you... Hey, Letty's got a pistol.
7: Yes, that's for Major Whiteside. Now, come on, fellows. Let's get the others.
8: All right, right, right. Come on.
5: Shadow, are you still here?
1: Yes, Tenga, I'm here.
5: Then you see Master Ned kill Badman?
1: Yes, Ned had no alternative. They tried to fight. Look through the window, Tenga. Another bad man die. Others fly towards jungle.
5: They go also to their death. Listen.
1: Native drums. Ah, Tenga. I understand.
5: Yes, master. Boys in jungle know these white men bad. They glad to kill them.
1: Their leader, Jordan, there, will live only a little longer. Then he will die at the hands of the authorities. He planned well, but he forgot one thing.
5: Yes, Shadow. He forgot Shadow and Tinga speak together no matter where he is, no matter where I am.
1: Yes, Tenga. And he forgot crime always brings its own penalty. No matter whether justice is brought about by means of mental telepathy, recognized detective forces, or the shadow.
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1: And Alex.
2: Hey, Alex, how did the interview go?
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0: Hello, creeps. This is Peter Lorre, opening the doors of the Mystery Playhouse. Tonight we bring you a story featuring Mr. District Attorney. A gruesome tale that begins outside a metropolitan hospital. A large oil truck is parked above an underground oil tank. Yes, it begins as simply as that. But it ends in murder and the finding of a charred belt buckle and human teeth inside the hospital furnace. A fiery death.
1: Hey, Sid.
2: Yeah?
1: Let's make this as fast as we can, huh?
2: What do you think I'm doing?
1: Much oil in there?
2: Enough. What's going on out there? What you doing, mister?
3: Delivering oil.
2: Well, that's a break. I didn't think we'd do it again any till next week.
3: We just got a shipment in. We thought you could probably use some here at the hospital.
2: I should say we can. You, new man with the oil company?
3: Yeah. Who are you?
2: I'm night janitor here.
3: Oh.
2: Say, what kind of truck are you using?
3: What do you mean?
2: Don't look like one of your regular company trucks.
3: We use any kind of truck we can get these days, brother.
1: Who are you talking to, Sid?
3: Janitor guy here.
2: Look, mister, do you have any papers? Delivery papers I could look at?
3: Sure. There you are, brother.
2: I hate to act suspicious, mister, but I just been reading in the papers about them fuel oil hijackers.
3: What's that?
2: Some fellas that's been draining oil out of the tanks at public buildings, making out like they were delivering the stuff.
3: No kidding.
2: Yeah. Police have warned all of us to be sort of on the lookout for them.
3: Oh, I don't blame them.
2: Say, you're not the regular outfit that's been selling oil to us.
3: What makes you say that?
2: These papers here. Something funny about them.
3: Yeah?
2: Yeah. I think I'm going to have to ask you and your friend here to come inside.
3: Nosey old bum.
1: Hey, what happened, Sid?
3: I had to clip that janitor guy. Now let's get this truck filled and get out of here quick.

0: public buildings?
1: Yes, yes.
0: Well, last night they took away just about all the oil in the tanks that heat the city hospital.
1: Hospital?
0: Yes!
2: How awful.
0: Yeah, the building was without heat for over 10 hours. Till they finally found some oil they could use.
1: Well, that certainly is a contemptible trick.
2: I should say so.
1: The same thieves who pulled the other jobs, I suppose.
0: Well, I think it was cheap.
1: Any clues?
0: Yeah, we got one to work on.
1: What's that?
0: An old janitor over at the hospital. Yeah. Robinson's his name. He caught the guys at work. Mm-hmm. He got suspicious of them, so they slugged him.
2: Was he badly hurt, Harrington?
0: No, they just knocked him out.
1: What did he have to say?
0: Well, the main thing was that he got the license number of the truck.
1: Sure.
0: I gave it to the boys at headquarters, of course. Mm. They're sending out an alarm on it right now.
1: Oh, well, that's fine. Mm. Can the old man give you any description of the thieves?
0: Well, Chief, he only saw one of them, and it was pretty dark, but Robinson thinks he could recognize him again.
2: Not having any heat in that hospital for 10 hours. Must have been terrible for the patients.
0: It must have been frightful.
1: Well, that's about the 7th job this crowd has gotten away with.
0: Yeah, I know.
2: Chief, where do you think they get rid of the oil?
1: Well, it's pretty easy to dispose of these days, with this desperate shortage we have here. I'm afraid some of our selfish citizens will be only too glad to buy it, regardless of where it came from.
2: Even from a hospital?
1: Yes, Miss Miller. I'm sorry to say that too many people refuse to let any part of this war interfere with their own comfort.
0: And ain't that right?
1: Right now, I'm not as concerned with who's buying the oil as I am with who's stealing it. Harrington, we must make every effort possible to find those men.

0: Oh, brother. Hmm? Of all the dirty, low-down tricks I ever heard of.
1: What's the matter, Harrington?
2: Sheriff, what's wrong?
0: Chief, I'm about to tell you of a new low in thievery. Yeah, you know these guys that have been hijacking fuel oil from the tanks of...

0: Yeah?
1: It's me, Artie. Open up.
0: Okay. Oh, hiya, Sid.
1: Hi.
0: How'd you make out?
1: Not bad, not bad.
0: Sell all the oil?
1: Sure.
0: How was the take?
1: Best yet. You know, there's one thing about some of these dough-heavy characters. They don't care what they spend, just so long as the house is warm.
0: I wish we'd sold some to the landlord of this dump. I've been freezing all day.
1: Yeah, room and house guys don't pay off like the rich guys.
0: Yeah. Sit down, Sid.
2: Yeah.
0: What'd you do with the truck?
1: I left it out on a country road.
0: You left it?
1: Mm-hmm.
0: You mean for good?
1: Yeah.
0: Well, what you want to do that for?
1: We just about wore that one out, Artie.
0: You're crazy. It was running just as good
1: I ain't talking about the motor. We done too many jobs with that truck, kid. There should be a lot of people who know it by now.
0: Oh, you mean it's too hot?
1: That's right.
0: Yeah, but this has been a nice touch, Sid.
1: We ain't giving up the touch. We're just changing trucks.
0: Yeah, how do we get another one?
1: Same way we get this one. We heist it.
0: Oh. Oh, say, did you see the good news in the paper?
1: No, what?
0: There's another cold spell on the way.
1: No kidding. I guess we just live right, Artie.
3: Come on in, Harrington.
4: Okay.
3: What did you find out about the oil thieves?
4: Well, something, Chief.
3: Yes?
4: First, their truck was found on a road just outside of town. It was abandoned there.
3: I see. Anything else?
4: Oh, yeah. Yeah, I got that old janitor, Robinson, coming over to look at pictures.
3: Mm-hmm.
4: I thought maybe he could dig out a suspect for us.
3: Well, I'm glad to hear he's coming over. Because I have some news for you, too.
4: Yeah, what's that?
3: Pratt over at the parole board called here a little while ago.
4: Huh?
3: He'd heard about the alarm we sent out on the license number of that truck.
4: Yeah.
3: And it seems that he has a weekly visitor. A man who's on parole named Sid Sheldon.
4: Sheldon?
3: Yeah.
4: Sheldon? Hey, I know that guy, Chief. And a mean little punk he is, too.
3: Yes. Well, yesterday morning, Sheldon made his weekly call to the parole office.
4: Yeah.
3: The board wasn't satisfied with the story he told about his activities. So when he left, they detailed a man to follow him.
4: I see.
3: He trailed him for a couple of blocks, and then Sheldon climbed into a truck. An oil truck.
4: What?
3: The man wasn't able to follow the truck, but he didn't get the license number.
4: Yeah?
3: Yes. And that license number was the same as the one we're looking for.
4: What? Oh, what a break.
3: Yes. I asked Miss Miller to get me Sheldon's picture. If he is our man, the old man from the hospital may be able to identify him.
4: Sure.
5: Excuse me, Chief.
3: Yes, Miss Miller.
5: Here's that picture you wanted of Sid Sheldon.
3: Oh, yes, yes, thank you.
5: And there's a Mr. Robinson outside to see you.
4: Oh, okay. That's the hospital janitor, Chief.
3: I'll send him right in.
5: Yes, sir. Won't you come in, sir?
6: Thank you, Miss.
4: Well, hello there, Mr. Robinson.
6: Hello, Mr. Harrington.
4: This is the district attorney.
6: Oh, how do you do, sir?
3: How are you, Mr. Robinson? Here, Miss Miller, you'd better stay in here. I want you to take down this conversation.
5: Yes, sir.
4: Here you are. Sit right down here, Mr. Robinson.
6: Thank you.
4: There you are.
3: We've picked up another lead on this case since Harrington spoke to you, sir. We have one definite suspect in mind. He's a man named Sid Sheldon. This is his photograph right here.
6: Oh,
4: thank you.
6: Yeah.
4: Wait till I get my glasses.
6: Sure, take your time, Pop.
4: Yeah, there we are.
6: Yes, fine. Well, does he look familiar to you?
4: Well, yes.
6: Good.
4: I really couldn't be positive, though.
6: Huh?
3: Oh, why not?
4: Well, it was quite dark when I saw him. And my eyes ain't so very good.
3: But there is a general resemblance.
4: Oh, yes. Yes, there is. If I could hear him talk, it would be better.
6: Hmm?
4: I always remember a voice.
3: Well, I think we can take care of that all right.
4: Sure we can.
3: Harrington, send out word to have this man picked up.

0: Read me that last part again, Artie.
1: Sure. It's in the front page of tonight's paper. The license number on the truck that Sheldon entered when leaving the parole board earlier in the day definitely checks with the one that hijacked the hospital fuel oil.
0: Ah, that's great. That's great. That dirty janitor punk is the one who messed this up.
1: Well, what are you going to do, Sid?
0: I don't know. I'm just trying to think.
1: Yeah?
0: Let me see. Give me a match.
1: Here you are.
0: If I was to have an alibi, Artie, I could break that parole guy's story down. They seen me get in the truck in the morning, but that don't prove I was in it that night.
1: Yeah, but the janitor's a tough rap. He seen us do the job.
0: Yeah, that's right.
1: How can you square that one?
0: I think I know a way we can try.
1: Yeah?
0: Come on, Artie. We're going over to that hospital.

0: This is that door the janitor come out of the other night.
1: Yeah. Guess it leads into cellar, huh?
0: Yeah, we see.
1: What's in there?
0: Just a hall. Come on.
1: Right.
0: And the basement room right up ahead here.
1: Yeah.
0: Hey, wait a minute, wait a minute.
1: Huh?
0: Here's the old guy now. See him? Sitting in a chair with his back to us.
1: Yeah. Anybody else in there?
0: Oh, I don't see nobody. Let's go.
1: Yeah.
2: Hiya, Pop. Huh? Who's that?
0: You got company.
2: Wait a minute. You sound like that fella.
0: I am that fella.
2: What are you doing here?
0: We come to have a little talk with you. You've been shooting your mouth off too much, Pop.
1: Sure, we come here to tell you to lay off.
2: What do you mean, lay off?
1: I mean, you ain't never seen him before in your life, especially around no oil truck.
2: Now listen.
1: You do the listening. We can shut you up real good.
2: You're not scaring me.
0: Not yet, we're not, no. But we ain't even started yet.
2: Now listen, you let me up out of this chair.
0: Sit down.
2: No, let go of me.
0: Stay there, I said.
2: Let me go.
0: Why, you dirty... Now maybe you'll keep quiet.
1: Hey, you landed kind of hard, sir.
0: All right, serves him right.
1: He ain't moving none.
0: So he got knocked out.
1: Hey, Pop. Hey.
3: Hey, wake up, mister.
0: Leave him be, will you?
1: Sid.
0: Huh?
1: I think the old bum's dead.
0: Wait a minute.
1: He ain't breathing. Come here. Look for yourself.
0: I think you're right, Artie.
1: Well, this ain't good. This is a murder rap, Sid. Never been into that before. Let's get out of here.
0: Are you crazy? We gotta get rid of him first.
1: Yeah? How about putting the old buzzard in that box, maybe?
0: Oh, no good.
1: Look, what's that big thing over there?
0: What?
1: That coal furnace light.
0: We don't have no coal furnace here. They burn oil, remember?
1: Yeah. It says incinerator on it. What's that mean?
0: Incinerator?
1: Yeah.
0: Hey, that's where they burn up the trash. Maybe you found something, Artie.
1: Huh?
0: Sure. Sure, that's just a spot for him. He never get found there. Give me a hand with him.
1: Sure.
0: You know, this is real nice of us. First we make the hospital cold, then we use the old bum to make it warm again. Okay, Artie. Now open the incinerator door.

0: don't understand it, Chief. That Sheldon guy should have been an easy pickup.
1: Well, I'm afraid that newspaper story drove him undercover. They shouldn't have printed that until we'd found our suspect.
0: I know.
1: I think you'd better send out a statewide alarm on him in case he's gotten out of town.
0: Right, Chief.
2: Chief?
1: Yes, Miss Miller?
2: Believe it or not, there's a Mr. Sheldon outside to see you.
0: Huh? Not Sid Sheldon.
2: That's right.
0: Well, what do you know?
1: Well, by all means, send him in.
2: Yes, sir.
0: Well, I don't get this one, Chief.
1: I confess, I don't either.
2: This is Sid Sheldon.
0: Yeah. So I see.
3: Hiya, gents.
1: Sheldon, I suppose you know we've been looking for you.
3: Yeah, that's why I dropped in. I want to see what it was all about.
0: You know what it's all about?
3: No. I don't get it.
1: Well, let me enlighten you then. You must have read in the papers that we have pretty conclusive evidence that you and a Confederate were responsible for that oil hijacking job at the hospital.
3: Yeah, I read about that. Did you get the wrong cookie, dear?
1: No, I don't think we have. You see, we've taken particular care with our investigation because we were most anxious to get our hands on the thief who'd be low enough to deprive a hospital of its heating facilities in times like these.
3: I don't blame you for feeling that way, but I didn't do it.
0: We got witnesses who say different.
3: Not the parole board.
0: No, we got them stronger than that.
3: Well, trot them out.
1: We will. Harrington, go over to the hospital and get that old man back here as fast as you can.

0: Yep, excuse me, Chief.
1: Yes, come in, Harrington. Yeah. Where's the old man?
0: I think we've run into a little trouble there.
1: What do you mean?
0: I couldn't find Mr. Robinson.
1: And didn't he come to work?
0: No, he was 3 hours overdue when I left.
1: You must have found out where he lived.
0: Oh, sure, Chief. I went there. He hadn't been home all night.
1: Did you check on his working hours?
0: Yeah, sure. He usually comes in at 4 p.m. and leaves at midnight.
1: Well, this doesn't sound so good.
0: No.
1: Did you find out anything about where he might have been going last night from the man who relieved him?
0: He wasn't there when the relief man showed up.
1: Well, didn't the relief man report that?
0: No, you see, Chief, it seems Robinson used to do that quite a bit.
1: Yeah.
0: Leave early, I mean. So the relief man didn't pay any attention to that.
1: And no one actually saw him leave?
0: No, nobody. Yeah, what did you do with Sheldon, Chief?
1: Oh, when you were delayed, I had him taken over to the city jail.
0: Good. Did you book him for the hijacking?
1: No, we needed more evidence for that.
0: Huh?
1: I held him for violation of parole. That'll keep him safely locked up till we can prove our other charge.
0: Yeah, that may be a little tough now, Chief, with the old man missing.
1: Yes.
0: What do you suppose could have happened to him?
1: I'm not sure, but I have my suspicions.
0: Yeah, what do you mean?
1: Doesn't it seem a little odd to you that Sheldon would just walk in and give himself up as he did, knowing we had practically an airtight case against him?
0: Hey, I never thought of that.
1: If Sheldon is our man, his only reason for doing it could be because he felt safe.
0: Mm-hmm.
1: Sure that the old man wouldn't testify.
0: Mm-hmm. And that means you think Sheldon took care of the old boy.
1: In some fashion, yes.
0: And you're probably right, Chief. Yeah, but how can we prove it?
1: By finding Mr. Robinson.
0: And that can be a very large order.
1: Well, at least we know where to start looking.
0: Sure, at the hospital. And I think we ought to get over there right now.

0: Oh, Chief.
1: Yes, I'm back here, Harry.
0: All right. Well, I talked to a lot of people upstairs in the hospital.
2: Yeah.
0: Nobody seemed to know anything about the old guy.
2: I see.
0: Now, did you find anything down here?
2: Yes.
0: Yeah, what is it?
2: There's something that just about proves to me that the old man didn't leave the hospital.
0: No kidding.
2: I'm looking around now for further evidence. Grimmer evidence.
0: Hey, do you think he was knocked off?
2: What would be your guess?
0: Where have you looked so far?
2: Several of the little rooms back there. They're storerooms, mostly.
0: No sign of anything, huh?
2: No.
0: Well, suppose we case this one out.
2: Yes, I think we'd better.
0: Not an awful lot of places he could be hidden in here.
2: No, there aren't.
0: Nothing in this box.
2: I'll try this closet here.
0: All right. Anything there?
2: No.
0: Well, there's only this storage bin left. That's stark empty, Chief.
2: Yes, I see.
0: Well, what do we do now? We looked at everything in here.
2: There's just one exception.
0: What's that?
2: This incinerator here.
0: Holy cat, Chief. You don't think he was stuffed in there?
2: Well, I hope not. But it should be investigated.
0: Yeah. Hey, not with that fire going in there.
2: Hey, Harrington, this incinerator's fired by oil. Have it turned off, and as soon as it's cool, we'll see what's inside.

0: Well, the sides of this incinerator feel pretty cool now, Chief.
1: Yes. Where's your flashlight?
0: I got it right here.
1: I'll open this door.
0: All right.
1: Yeah. Just look around from out here first.
0: Mm-hmm.
1: Come on, Harrington. This door's big enough. We can both look in.
0: Right. Golly. There's more room inside than you'd think.
1: Yes. Run your flash along the sides, please.
0: Right. Don't see a thing. You?
1: No. Well, there's no telling what may be in those ashes. I think I'd better climb in and take a real look around.
0: Oh, wait a minute, Chief. I can do that.
1: It's all right. I don't mind. Stand back there a minute.
0: Right.
1: Well, I think I can squeeze through all right.
0: Can I help?
1: No, thanks. I can make it.
0: Where do you want I should shine the light, Chief?
1: Right by my feet will do for the present.
0: Right.
1: If I can sift through some of this broken glass.
0: Do you see anything?
1: No, not yet. Wait a minute.
0: Hmm?
1: Oh, what's this?
0: What, you find something?
1: Yes. Badly blackened, but it looks like a belt buckle.
0: Hey.
1: Wait a minute. Here's the remains of a watch case that was right beside it.
0: Burned?
1: Well, there were initials on the belt buckle, but they're pretty badly distorted.
0: Huh. How about the watch?
1: Well, the outside is scorched. See if I can open this case. Yeah, there we are. Hey, Harrington, the old man's name was Robinson.
0: Right, Chief.
1: Do you know his first name?
0: Fred.
1: Well, here are the initials, F.R., on the inside casing of the watch.
0: Hey, that's not so good.
1: Let me see. I'm not sure, but I think that some of this refuse here is the charred remains of bones.
0: Oh, holy.
1: Harrington, I think we found Mr. Robinson.
0: Oh, that's awful, Chief.
1: Yes. Now we've got to find his murderer.
0: Yeah. Well, wouldn't that be Sheldon?
1: I think so, yes. But we'll have to prove it.
0: That's right. And he's probably covered up good.
1: Well, he might have left a loophole. I'm playing a long chance that he did. Help me out of here, will you?
0: Yeah, all right, Chief. Yeah, give me your hand. There you are. Well, where do we go from here?
1: Back to the office. After you call Miss Miller and tell her to have Sheldon brought over from the city jail.
0: Right.
1: And ask her to make sure that he wears his own shoes.

0: Look, copper, at least will you tell me why the D.A. took my shoes away with him?
1: I haven't the slightest idea, Sheldon.
0: Well, it's the screwiest thing I ever heard of.
2: Harrington?
1: Yes, Miss Miller?
2: Do you suppose it would have anything to do with Mr. Robinson's body being found in that incinerator?
1: No. Mr. Sheldon here doesn't know anything about that.
0: You're absolutely right there, copper.
1: Mm-hmm.
0: You can keep me here in your office from now on, and you never stick me with that one.
1: Of course, it would have been pretty convenient for you to have him out of the way.
0: I don't know nothing about it.
1: You will, brother, you will. Oh, hi, Chief.
3: Hello, Harrington.
0: Bring back my shoes, D.A.?
3: No, I'm afraid I didn't.
0: Look, what's the idea of
3: They're being held at the police laboratory as evidence.
0: What kind of evidence?
3: That you murdered old man Robinson.
0: That's a lie.
1: Did you find proof, Chief?
3: Yes, Harrington, enough proof to send Sheldon to the electric chair.
4: Now, here is your district attorney with the solution of tonight's case.
3: Well, ladies and gentlemen, I'm happy to say that with the evidence I uncovered, I was able to convince the jury of the guilt of Sid Sheldon, and he was executed in the state penitentiary for his shameful crime.
1: Yeah, and Chief, you might add that Sheldon's pal, Artie, was picked up and executed, too, after he confessed to his part in the murder.
3: Yes, Harrington, and that took care of both of them.
2: Chief, don't you think you ought to tell the folks just what the clue was that made you certain that Sheldon was the murderer?
3: Well, it was something that I found in the basement of the hospital. It served two purposes. It told me that the old man was still in the building, and it also led to Sheldon's downfall.
1: Yeah, well, why don't you tell what it was, Chief?
3: That's what I was just going to, Harrington.
1: Yeah.
3: It was the old man's eyeglasses. I found them on the floor near the incinerator. When he was in my office, you'll remember, he said that his eyes were bad, so I knew that he wouldn't have gone out without his glasses.
2: And how did the glasses lead to Sheldon's downfall, Chief?
3: Well, one of the lenses was crushed. It appeared to have been stepped on. I played the chance the murderer might still have some evidence of ground glass on the bottom of his shoe. When I took Sheldon's shoes from him, I found several particles of glass embedded in the rubber heel. The police laboratory confirmed that fact for me, that these particles matched the broken lens in Mr. Robinson's glasses. And faced with that evidence, Sheldon admitted his guilt.
5: Yes, that was a case where fiction was so realistic, it strongly resembles truth, huh? Now I want to warn you about our next story, for it has not one murder, but three. And when Detective O'Malley hides under the sheets in a morgue, his sneeze invites his own death. Until next time, then, this is Peter Lorre, closing the doors of the Mystery Playhouse. Good night. Sleep tight. This is the Armed Forces Radio Service.

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0: Dragnet, the documented drama of an actual crime. For the next 30 minutes, in cooperation with the Los Angeles Police Department, you will travel step by step on the side of the law through an actual case transcribed from official police files. From beginning to end, from crime to punishment, Dragnet is the story of your police force in action.
2: It was Sunday, February 10th. It was cold in Los Angeles. We were working the day watch out of homicide. My partner's Frank Smith. The boss is Thad Brown, Chief of Detectives. My name's Friday. We'd gotten the call at 8:36 a.m., and it was 8:49 a.m. when we got to the corner of 18th and Winfield, the back alley.
3: Must be it there.
2: Yeah. Yeah, there's Harper.
4: Sergeant, back here.
5: Hi, Friday, Smith.
2: Harper,
5: hi.
2: Where is he?
5: Back here.
2: Who found him?
5: The fellow gives his name as Alexander Jones.
2: Where's he now?
5: Al's got him out in the car. Figured you'd want to talk to him. Pretty bad off.
2: Yeah.
5: Must have had himself a real time last night. He's seeing things this morning. We picked him up just coming out of the alley. Stopped to talk to him. It looked like he was having a real rough time.
3: Jones, huh?
5: Yeah, probably not his real name. I've seen him around here before. There's the body.
2: Strangled.
5: Yeah, ambulance is here. Here's a slip. He was DOA.
3: Yeah. See how the tie is pulled up out of the shirt?
5: Looks like he was robbed. Pockets all turned inside out.
2: Uh-huh. Want to call the crime lab, Frank?
3: Yeah.
5: Found a couple of footprints over here in the gutter. Heel indentation looks pretty good.
2: Yeah.
5: Put this box over them. I don't know if they'll mean anything. Thought I'd better keep them for you, though.
2: Mm-hmm. It's like the body was dragged back here, doesn't it? Marks in the dirt.
5: Yeah.
2: How about the neighborhood, Harper? Anybody around here see anything?
5: Well, I don't know. There wasn't anybody on the streets when we picked up this Jones guy. Haven't had a chance to canvass the area. Didn't want to leave here, you know.
2: Yeah. Well, we better call the office head and send out a couple of men.
3: Call Lee. He'll be right out. Got him at home. He's sound asleep. Said he'd call the lab and have Alan bring the stuff out, and Lee'd come right here.
2: How about the coroner?
3: He's on his way.
2: Well, I want to call the office, Frank, and get some help checking the stores around, see if anybody heard anything.
3: I used the phone in the cigar store on the corner. Guy on there said he opened up about 7:15. Said he didn't know anything about it. Store's back door is right there. See the one with the cigar posters on it?
2: Yeah. All right, come on. I'll call in, and then we can check some of the other places, huh?
3: All right. I'll wait here, Sergeant, until the rest of them come.
2: Fine. Thanks, Harper. We'll be in the stores around the street side there.
3: Okay.
2: Let us know when Lee gets here, will you?
3: Yeah. What do you think, Joe?
2: Well, I don't know. The way he's dressed there, good clothes, looked like he had money. Doesn't figure, does it?
3: Yeah.
2: What was he doing down here? A.M. I called the office and two teams of men were sent out to help us canvass the area. Frank and I checked with the owner of a liquor store who was getting ready to open for business. He told us that he'd come in early that morning to clean up his store and that he'd taken a load of trash out into the alley at about 8:25 a.m., but at that time he hadn't seen the body. He went on to say, however, that it was possible that it might have been there and he just didn't notice it. 9:26 a.m., Sergeant Jay Allen and Lieutenant Lee Jones from the crime lab arrived and began collecting the physical evidence. The body and the surrounding area were photographed. Photographs were taken of the footprints that Officer Harper had found. They were compared with the shoes worn by the victim, but they didn't match. The coroner went through the dead man's pockets but found nothing. Everything had been removed, all his personal effects, if any. The crew from the crime lab went through the alley and found a wallet behind the garbage cans at the rear of the liquor store. There was no money in it, but other papers hadn't been disturbed. Driver's license, social security card, and several business cards in the wallet bore the name of Arthur McKinley. The description on the license matched that of the victim. Comparison of the thumbprint on the driver's license with those taken from the body matched. McKinley's home address was listed as 9722 Willetta Street in Hollywood. The coroner removed the body. 10:52 a.m., Frank and I talked to Alex Jones, the man who had been in the alley where the body had been found. We had him take everything out of his pockets.
4: I don't know what you're talking about. I didn't kill anybody.
2: We didn't say you did. All we want to know is what were you doing in that alley?
4: I went there to get away.
3: From what?
4: People. They're no good. None of them. No good.
2: You got a job?
4: Yeah, I work.
3: What do you do?
4: Wash dishes sometimes.
3: Pearl diver?
4: No, sir. No pearl diver. I'm a bartender. I don't feel so good. You got anything to drink around here?
2: You know better than that, don't you?
4: I didn't mean booze. Something cold. Feels like somebody's closed a valve in my head. Feels like it's going to blow apart. Isn't there something, anything, as long as it's cold?
3: How about a Coke?
4: Yeah, be fine.
3: I'll get it for you. Want one, Joe?
2: No, thanks.
4: Mind if I go with you? Kind of stuffy in here.
2: All right, come on. We'll all walk down. You ever been arrested, Alex?
4: Yeah, a couple of times. Picked me up for being drunk.
3: What's your real name, Alex?
4: Stafford. Alex Stafford, that's the truth.
2: Where are you from?
4: Kansas.
2: Mm-hmm. What are you doing out here?
4: Figured that when I got out of the service, I'd come out here and go to work.
3: Yeah?
4: Got out here, spent a couple of days looking for a job, had my muster and out pay about $400. Figured I didn't have to go to work right away.
2: Uh-huh. Just a second. All right, here you go.
4: Thanks.
2: You want one, Frank?
3: No, thanks. I want to check R&I and see if they've finished the run on McKinley yet.
4: It's sure cold. Tastes good. Feel better.
2: That's fine. All right, let's go. Frank, see you back at the interrogation room.
3: Okay, Joe.
2: Want to stop at the office, give the coroner's office a call?
3: Yeah.
4: Like I was telling you, I figured that I didn't have to come up with a job right away, so I started to see the town. You know, try to find a place to work where I could maybe do some good.
2: Right.
4: Where I could do some good. Where the tips would be good, you know, nice people.
2: Mm-hmm.
4: Well, I went around to the bars, talked to the bartenders, checking around. Each of the places I'd have a drink, you know, just to be sociable.
2: Yeah.
4: It wasn't long before my dough was gone. I was flat broke, kicked out of my room. Can't blame the landlady. She carried me for a couple of months. Finally said I had to go.
2: All right, go ahead. What do you mean when you said that you were running away from people?
4: I got a job yesterday, washing dishes in a restaurant down on Spring. I worked like a dog. When I left last night, they paid me. I guess the boss knew I didn't have any money, no place to sleep.
2: Yeah.
4: I started to find a bed. And then I got to thinking that a drink might make me sleep better. So I stopped at a bar and had a couple. I had a couple more. I guess I fell asleep.
2: Yeah.
4: And anyway, I went into the alley, that one where you found the dead man, and I sat down and I went to sleep again. When I woke up, I was walking out when a cop in a car stopped me.
2: Mm-hmm.
4: Look, I didn't know the man was in there. Honest, I didn't. Now, you gotta believe me, because somebody's gotta believe me. I didn't know he was there.
2: Anything?
3: Not on McKinley. Found Alex record.
2: Yeah.
3: Like you said, a couple of drunk arrests, that's all.
4: I told you. Didn't I tell you that? I got nothing to hide. I didn't even know the man was there.
2: All right, take it easy. Anything from the coroner?
3: Yeah, Joe, I called. Fixes the time of death at about 11:30 last night. Body hasn't been posted yet.
2: All right. You prove where you were at 11:30 last night, can you, Alex?
4: I don't know. I was someplace.
2: Yeah, we know that, but where?
4: Well, I got a thing. 11:30. I was still working. I was washing dishes in the place over on Spring.
2: You can prove that, can you?
4: Yeah, sure. The boss, he'll tell you. He saw me. I didn't leave until 12. That's when I left the place. 12 o'clock, he'll tell you. 12 midnight.
2: All right, Alex.
4: Can I go now?
2: Well, we got to put in a call first. Maybe it might be better if we held you over a little while.
4: Why? I haven't done anything.
2: Well, it's against the law to be drunk on the streets. You know that, Alex.
4: Yeah, I guess I do. You're going to put me in jail, huh?
2: No, we're going to have to book you. The judge will decide where you're going to go. Probably be the county work farm.
4: Yeah. Well, it's probably better that way. Give me a chance to get off the booze. Boy, I had it this time. Seeing those things. What, just one thing, Sergeant?
2: Yeah.
4: I want to make sure you understand that you really believe me.
2: What's that, Alex?
4: I'm not a dishwasher. I'm a bartender.
2: p.m. We had Alex Stafford booked at the main jail on a charge of violation of 4127 LAMC, drunk. We called the place where he'd been employed and found that he'd been telling the truth about the time he had left the restaurant on Spring Street. 1:36 p.m. We drove out to McKinley's home in Hollywood. It was a small stucco cottage set into the side of a hill. In front of the house, there was a boy's bicycle and a smaller child's wagon. Frank rang the bell and we waited.
6: Yes?
2: Miss McKinley?
6: Yes, that's right. What do you want?
2: Police officers, ma'am. We'd like to talk to you.
6: It's about Arthur, isn't it? Isn't it?
3: It might be better if we talked inside, Mrs. McKinley.
6: All right. Come on in. You have to excuse the way the house looks. I haven't felt like cleaning it up. I've been so worried about Arthur.
2: That's quite all right, ma'am.
6: Now, what is it you want to tell me about him? He's dead, isn't he? You don't have to lie about it. I know he's dead. I spent the whole night thinking about it. You can probably tell I haven't gotten any sleep. I don't want you to lie about it. I want the truth. Arthur's dead, isn't he?
2: Yes, ma'am, he is.
6: I'll have to sit down.
2: Was there something we can get for you, Miss McKinley? Water, something like that?
6: No, nothing.
3: Why do you say you knew your husband was dead, ma'am?
6: I just knew it, that's all. I can't tell you how. I can't put it into words, but I just knew it, that's all. When he called last night, I knew.
2: What time was that, ma'am?
6: About 6:30. Said he was just leaving the shop and that he was on his way home. It was his birthday. He's going to stop and get some beer and a couple of bottles of bourbon.
2: Mm-hmm.
6: We're having some people in. He said he was going to stop for some things. Then he said he'd be right home.
2: Yes, ma'am.
6: Well, the children waited up for him till 10 o'clock. That's way past their bedtime. I let them wait up. They had some presents they wanted to give their father. Arthur Jr. had made a wallet and handcraft class at school, all tooled and carved and everything. It's on the table there.
2: Mm-hmm.
6: Little girl got him an ashtray. She picked it out by herself. It's on the table, too. Guess maybe you'll never get it now.
2: I wonder if we could call your family doctor, ma'am. You don't look like you're well.
6: No. I just can't believe it yet. But I know it's true. That's funny, isn't it? I know it's true, but I don't believe it. I know it's true, and I don't believe it. How did it happen? Was it an accident in the car?
2: No, ma'am. He was murdered.
6: Arthur, he was murdered?
3: That's right, Miss McKinley.
6: Miss McKinley. There's no Mr. McKinley anymore. He was murdered.
2: I think maybe you better let us call a doctor for you, ma'am, get you something.
6: No, there's nothing a doctor can do. Nothing anybody can do. Nothing. Who did it, you know? You know who killed it?
2: No, ma'am, we don't, not yet.
3: You said your husband called you from the shop, ma'am. What shop would that be?
6: That's the florist shop. Our shop, we owned it. He called me from there about 6:30 and said he'd be home. That he was going to stop for some things and then he'd be home. But he wasn't. I knew it. I knew it all night. I thought of what I'd say, what I'd do, how I'd feel, but now none of it fits. None of it seems to matter. Nothing matters much. Nothing. He said he was coming right home.
2: Who's your family doctor, ma'am?
6: Hmm? What'd you say?
2: Your family doctor, ma'am. Who is he?
6: Dr. Simpkins in Hollywood. Dr. Simpkins, Hollywood, 27083.
2: You want to call him?
3: Yeah.
6: He said he was going to pick up a few things and come right home. My husband, Arthur McKinley. You know that, do you?
2: Ma'am?
6: There is no Mr. McKinley anymore, is there?
2: We called the McKinley family doctor. He arrived and gave Mrs. McKinley a sedative. Frank and I talked to her before it took effect. We asked her about her husband's friends, his business associates. She could give us no new leads. She told us that her husband usually brought the weekend receipts from the store home with him on Sunday night so that he could make out the deposit slip for the bank. She said that he usually had about $300 to $400 on Sunday night. She gave us the name of the liquor store where he did business. 2:47 p.m., Frank and I drove out to the store.
5: Gentlemen, what can I do for you?
2: Mr. Kennedy?
5: Night.
2: Police officers, Mr. Kennedy. I'd like to ask you a couple of questions.
5: Sure, anything to help the police. Nothing that I've done, is it?
2: No, sir. It's about Arthur McKinley.
5: He get home last night? His wife called, seemed pretty upset. Nothing wrong, is it?
2: Was Mr. McKinley in here last night, sir?
5: Yeah, he was. Let's see, I guess it's about 6:45. Come in, got a case of beer, a couple of bottles of bourbon.
2: Was there anybody with him when he came in?
5: No, there wasn't.
7: Did he seem all right to you when he was here?
5: What do you mean?
7: Well, was he in good spirits? Did he act like anything was wrong?
5: No, of course that don't mean anything.
2: Sir?
5: Well, even if there was anything wrong with Arthur, you'd never know it. Always laughing, always had a joke. He had a great one last night, real funny.
7: Yeah?
5: He told the one about the two musicians that were walking down the railroad track, and one of them said to the other, "Boy, this is the longest stairway I ever been down."
7: Well, yes, sir.
5: And then the other musician said, "I don't mind that, but these low banisters are killing me." Low banisters. Say, what's this all about, anyway? Something happened to Arthur?
2: He's been murdered, Mr. Kennedy.
5: Arthur? Arthur McKinley? You sure?
7: Yes, sir. We're sure.
5: How about that? Only last night I saw him laughing away. He was killed. You know who did it?
2: No, sir, not yet.
5: How about that? I bet his wife's pretty upset.
2: Well, do you know anyone who might want to kill him?
5: No, not Arthur.
7: Anybody in the neighborhood he had quarrels with? Any disagreements?
5: No, not I can think of.
2: Well, has there been anybody new, anybody you don't know, hanging around the neighborhood lately? Anybody who could have known about McKinley's carrying that money around with him?
5: Well, let me think. Yeah, come to think about it, there is a fella. Seen him around the last couple of days. Matter of fact, I saw him last night when I helped Arthur carry the beer out to the car. Sure, that's where I saw him.
2: Sir?
5: He was in the car with Arthur.
2: February 10th, 3:50 p.m., we continued to question John Kennedy. He told us that when Arthur McKinley had left the liquor store, he had carried a case of beer out to the car for him. Kennedy said there was a man waiting in the car. The liquor store owner told us that he had seen the man in the neighborhood on several previous occasions, that the man had talked to most of the shopkeepers in the vicinity asking for odd jobs. Kennedy went on to say that he had hired him himself once to wash the front windows of the store. He gave us a complete description, and Frank called it into the office. A local and an APB were gotten out on him. Kennedy was unable to give us his name or tell us where the suspect might live. He agreed to go downtown to the city hall and look through the mug books for us. He called his brother down to take charge of the store, and as soon as he arrived, Kennedy was taken down to the office. 5:17 p.m. We drove back to the McKinley home. Mrs. McKinley had recovered from the initial shock of finding out that her husband was dead. We asked her if she knew where her husband's car was, and she told us that as far as she knew, he had driven it the night before and that she hadn't seen it since. She gave us the description and license number, and we called it into the office. A broadcast was gotten out on it. We asked Mrs. McKinley to go with us to her husband's store, and she agreed. On a table in back of the store, we found two empty beer bottles and a couple of glasses. Leighton Prince was called, and they came out and lifted two sets of fingerprints from the bottles and the glasses. Crime Lab came out and photographed the place. There was no sign of a struggle, but there was evidence that there had been a party there the night before. We drove Mrs. McKinley back to her home, and at 8:13 p.m., Frank and I checked back into the city hall.
7: Long day, huh, Joe?
2: Yeah, I'm getting a little tired. What do you want to eat tonight?
7: Doesn't make any difference. Go ahead.
2: Thank you. I get it. Homicide, Friday. Yeti. Mm-hmm. They did, huh? Who? Oh, let me get that. Yeah, I got it. Okay, thanks, Dean. Yeah, you bet. Good night. It was Bergman. They made the prints on that bottle and glass.
7: Yeah. A
2: fellow named Fred Girard did time for armed robbery.
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1: A medical specialist is making regular bi-monthly examinations of a group of people from various walks of life. 45% of this group have smoked Chesterfields for an average of 10 years. He reports that he observed no adverse effects on the nose, throat, and sinuses of the group from smoking Chesterfield. Either way you like them, regular or king size, you'll find premium quality Chesterfields much milder.
2: Sunday, February 10th, 8:30 p.m. Frank and I pulled a package on Fred Girard. He'd been arrested in 1942 on a charge of violation of 211 PC. He'd been convicted and had served 5 years in the penitentiary at San Quentin. We checked back with John Kennedy, the man who had seen Arthur McKinley leave the liquor store in the company of the man we figured to be the murderer. When we entered the mug room, he was talking to Sergeants Joe LaMonica and Danny Galindo. They told us that so far he had been unable to identify the man he had seen with McKinley. We showed him a mugshot of Girard, and he positively identified it. Kennedy went on to say that as far as he was concerned, there could be no mistake, and that as far as he knew, Girard was the last man seen with the victim before his death. McKinley's car had been found 2 blocks from the alley where we'd found the body. In the back of it, the officers found the remainder of the case of beer and the 2 bottles of bourbon. Leighton Prince went out and dusted the car. They came up with 1 good set of prints other than the victim's. When these were checked, it was found that they matched the file copies of Girard's fingerprints. 9:46 p.m. We drove out to the address listed in Girard's package. His landlady showed us to his room. It was evident that he hadn't been in it the night before. Frank and I waited for him to return. 10 p.m. 11. 11:30.
8: What are you doing here?
2: You Fred Girard?
8: Yeah, that's right. Who are you?
2: Police officers.
8: Oh, cops. What do you want with me?
7: You know a man named Arthur McKinley?
8: Why?
2: You know him?
8: Yeah, I know him. Anything wrong with that?
2: When'd you see him last?
8: Last night.
7: Where?
8: At his store. I came by about 6:15. We talked for a while, and then he closed the store. He said he had to get home for a birthday party, something like that. We went down the street to Kennedy's to get some beer, and then he went back to the store. I heisted a couple, and then I left.
2: What time was that?
8: Well, I guess about 8:30 or so. I had to meet a guy out in Santa Monica, so I left.
7: You left McKinley at his store?
8: Yeah, that's right. What's this all about? What are you giving me problems for? I haven't done anything.
2: All right, take everything out of your pockets. Put it right down here.
8: Well, look, you got no right to barge in here. Tell me what to do. I'm clean.
2: Then you got no reason for not cooperating now, have you?
8: Well, I suppose not.
7: Then take everything out of your pockets.
8: Mm-hmm. Yeah. Keys.
2: Your money in your wallet?
8: Yeah.
7: How much you got?
8: I don't know. I have to count it.
2: All right, count it.
8: Let's see if... 5, 6, 7, 8 bucks and 56, 7, 8, 92 cents. Canadian penny.
2: Was there anybody with McKinley and you when you were drinking?
8: No, just went in the back of the store to have a beer, a little talk. We got along pretty good. He used to hire me once in a while, clean up the store, sweep out, things like that.
7: Yeah. Was he feeling all right when you left him?
8: I guess so. I didn't ask him, but he didn't say anything about it. Just said he had to get home for a party. His wife would be hacked if he was late. Like I said, I left at 9:15. You might ask Stu Bennett. He might be able to tell you something.
2: Who's he?
8: Owns a little grocery just down the street from McKinley.
7: You say he might know about McKinley?
8: Yeah, he was there when I left. I was walking out, and when Mr. McKinley opened the door, Bennett was walking by. He said he had some things he wanted to talk to McKinley about.
2: Mm-hmm.
8: But when I left, Bennett went in the store. What's this all about, anyway? Has something happened to McKinley?
7: He's been murdered.
8: Oh, no kidding. You're a nice guy. You figured I did it, huh?
2: That's the way it looked.
8: Yeah. Well, I did some time. I won't try to con you. You'll probably know all about it anyway. I wouldn't kill anybody, though. I'm going straight. I've been working every day since I got out.
2: Mm-hmm.
8: I'll tell you, though.
2: Yeah?
8: You might talk to Stu Bennett. He was with him when I left.
2: Fred Girard gave us a complete description of Stuart Bennett. We called the name into R&I, but he had no record. We checked Bennett's store and found a card on the front door that gave his home address. Frank and I drove out to his house. He lived in a new apartment development in the southwest section of town. Monday morning, 12:47 a.m., we rang the bell to his apartment.
7: He's probably asleep. Yeah. Want to try it again?
2: No.
9: Who is it?
2: Like talk to you.
9: Just a minute.
3: Yeah? Police officers. I'm Frank Smith. This is my partner, Joe Friday.
9: How do you do? Want to come in?
7: Right.
9: Well, what is it you wanted to talk to me about?
7: You know a man named Arthur McKinley? Do you?
9: I knew you'd find out. I knew it. I knew it right after it happened. I knew it right away.
7: All right, you want to get dressed?
9: Yeah, all right. I came home last night after it happened. I thought about it. I thought and thought. I wanted to go and tell you about it. I knew that I'd done a terrible thing. Killed Arthur. Killed another human being. You got to understand one thing, Mr. Friday.
7: What's that?
9: It's important to me. I'm not a vicious man.
7: Why'd you kill him?
9: Well, I stopped last night to talk to him about all of us getting together as sort of a pool. Hiring Fred to sort of take care of all the stores. That's what I went to see him about. I thought it'd be nice to have someone to take care of the stores, you know, wash the windows, sweep up, and we'd all chip in and pay him. Sort of a pool, like I said.
7: Yeah.
9: We talked. Arthur wasn't too much in favor of the idea. Said he'd been thinking about giving Fred a regular job in the flower shop. Said things were real good with him. He thought he'd take on an assistant. Things were going real fine for him.
7: All right. You better get dressed. We'll go downtown.
9: After I killed him, I took him out of the store and put him in an alley.
7: Yeah?
9: Now, I wanted to come and tell you about it. I went down to City Hall. I walked up the stairs on Spring Street. You know the big ones?
7: Yeah.
9: I was going to give myself up. I wanted to tell you about it. And then when I got there, the doors were closed. The sign said to use a Main Street entrance. I sat down on the stairs. Sat there for a long time. I thought about telling somebody about what I'd done. And then I walked around by the police department. On the walk, it goes around. I looked into the window and saw the detectives. I wanted to go right in and tell them about it.
7: All right. Come on. Get your clothes on. Let's go.
9: Now, that should prove it to you.
7: What's that?
9: I'm not a vicious man.
0: The story you have just heard was true. The names were changed to protect the innocent. On June 5th, trial was held in Department 97, Superior Court of the State of California, in and for the County of Los Angeles. In a moment, the results of that trial. Now, here is our star, Jack Webb.
2: Thank you, George Fenneman. Friends, remember now, Chesterfield is first to present this scientific evidence on the effects of smoking. A medical specialist is making regular bi-monthly examinations of a group of people from various walks of life. 45% of this group have smoked Chesterfields for an average of 10 years. He reports that he observed no adverse effects on the nose, throat, and sinuses of the group from smoking Chesterfield. Either way you like them, regular or king size, you'll find premium quality Chesterfields much milder.
0: Stuart Carlisle Bennett was tried and found guilty of murder in the first degree. He is now serving his term in the state penitentiary, San Quentin, California. Murder in the first degree is punishable by death or by confinement in the state penitentiary for life. You have just heard Dragnet, a series of authentic cases from official files. Technical advice comes from the Office of Chief of Police W.H. 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
21: 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What's in this box? Can I touch this? Where does sand come from?

0: she's just as likely to give dictation as to take it. For instance, Shane is at his desk, feet upon it, and Phyllis is saying...
1: Now, Michael, remember you're the guest of honor tonight, so please try to act like a gentleman.
2: Oh, don't worry, sweetheart. I'll be on my best behavior.
1: That's what I'm afraid of.
2: Huh? What do you mean?
1: I've seen your best.
2: Oh, baby, you wrong me. I'm a perfect gentleman. Why, I never struck a dame in my life. Unless she asked for it. And I always tip my hat.
1: You might try taking it off sometime, especially indoors.
2: Oh, I do.
1: You do?
2: Always.
1: Mm-hmm. How about now?
2: Huh? Oh. Well, honey, this is the office. It makes me look more businesslike. The executive touch.
1: Okay, J.P.
2: Now, don't worry, Phil. You'll be proud of me. I swear it on a stack of Emily Post.
1: I hope so, Michael, because I understand the professor and his wife are very, very proper. And Amy does so want to impress them.
2: Well, I still don't see why she picked me, honey. I'm just an ordinary dick.
1: Well, you've built up a reputation, Mr. Shane. And Amy's been thrilled to death ever since she met you. Wants to show you off to all her friends. She thinks you're glamorous.
2: Ah, if I could play the piano or do card tricks
1: She'll be satisfied if you just tell them how you outwit desperate criminals.
2: Outwit them? All I do is hang around until they pull a boner and then I pull a gun.
1: Oh, well, you can make it sound glamorous for Amy's sake.
2: Okay. Okay, shall I recount in some detail how I deduced that a man was 6 feet tall, blonde, and blue-eyed simply by looking at his footprints?
1: Oh, now you don't have to overdo it, Mr. Mastermind.
2: Well, that's a fact.
1: You mean you could tell all that just by looking at his footprints?
2: Mm-hmm. He was standing in them.
1: Marvelous.
3: Well, here we are. Ring the bell, George.
4: Okay.
3: Oh, Mr. Shane, it's so wonderful that you could come with us tonight. Positively a feather in my cap, believe me.
4: Yes, Shane. Amy couldn't be more impressed with you if you had two heads. Everywhere we go, it's my dear. Who do you think I met the other night? Michael Shane.
1: There, you see, Michael, you're a celebrity.
2: Yeah. First thing you know, Phil, people are going to be wanting my autograph.
1: Mm-hmm. You better learn to write.
5: Hello.
3: Oh, how do you do, young man? Professor and Mrs. Watkins are expecting us.
5: Oh, you must be...
3: I'm Amy Vickers, and this is my husband, George. And these are our friends, Miss Knight and Mr. Shane.
5: Hello. How do you do?
3: Michael Shane, the detective.
5: Oh, yes.
3: Mr. Shane is a man who single-handedly captured the 6 murderous Holloway killers.
5: Is that a fact?
2: Yeah. I surrounded them.
3: Michael. And then there was the time...
4: Amy Pitt, this young man is trying to tell us something.
5: Oh. Thank you, sir. I just wanted to introduce myself. I'm Herschel Tolliver, a friend of the professor.
3: Herschel Tolliver? Well, of course. I've heard oodles about you, but Oodle, just believe me. The professor tells me you're practically a protege or something.
5: Yes. Now, won't you come in and I'll tell Mrs. Watkins you're here.
3: Oh, yes, thank you.
5: Go on in the living room. I'll be right back.
3: Oh, okay. Isn't he a nice boy? The professor says he's here most of the time. Practically lives here. They're that fond of him. One of the professor's students, I think.
2: Well, what does this professor teach, anyway?
3: Oh, didn't I tell you?
2: Mm-mm.
3: Oh, criminology. That's why I especially wanted you to meet him. You'll have so much in common. And besides, you can... Oh, good heavens.
1: Michael, that was a shot.
2: Yeah, stay here. I'll go see.
1: Michael, I want to
2: stay here, all of you. I'll go see what's wrong.
6: Well, it's okay by me when people are playing with fire on.
2: What's going on in there?
5: Oh, Mr. Shane, just a minute.
2: I'm sorry. When I hear a gun, I don't wait. Now, what's going on here?
7: I tell you, I'll kill her. I'll kill her, the little busybody.
5: Stop it, for heaven's sake.
2: What's she talking about? Who will she kill?
5: Nobody. She... It's nothing.
7: Get out of here, you detective. I won't have you spying on me.
2: I'm not spying on anybody. I don't like gunplay anyway, that's all. Say, you better put that revolver away, Mr. Tolliver.
5: Yeah, sure. It went off by accident. No harm done. The bullet just went in the floor. See?
2: Yeah, I see.
7: Oh, you see, do you? He was trying to get the gun away from me because I was going to kill that little busybody.
5: Helen, please.
2: What little busybody?
7: Now, really, Mr. Shane, don't play innocent.
2: Huh?
7: I know why you're here. I know why she had you come. She wants you to spy on me and Herschel.
5: Helen.
7: Well, it's none of her business what I do. And it's none of yours, so if you...
2: Shut up.
7: What?
2: I said shut up. You're right, it's none of my business what you do. But the way you're yapping, you're making it everybody's business. If you have any sense, you'll keep your mouth shut.
7: Why, you can't...
2: I came here as a guest. I'm not spying on anybody. I'm not interested in your private affairs, and I don't want to know anything about them. They don't sound appetizing.
7: Then you didn't come here to...
2: No, I didn't. Now, come on.

0: go in with the others. We'll tell them there was just a little accident. And if you're smart, you'll play the perfect hostess you're supposed to be.
1: Yes, I guess you're right. I'm sorry, Mr. Shea.
0: Forget it. And I mean forget it. If I was rude, I apologize. But you were getting ready to do and say things you'd be sorry for later. Now, come on. Let's go.
2: I ate too much.
3: Oh, good dinner.
4: That was a delicious dinner, Mrs. Watkins.
1: Thank you, Miss Knight. Now, if you'll all just go in the living room, I'll serve coffee in there.
4: Oh, fine, certainly.
1: Just make yourselves comfortable. I'll be right here.
5: Oh, Mr. Shane, tell the professor how you broke up the Stillson gang.
0: Well, I didn't do it alone, Amy.
5: Well, practically alone. Except for a little help from, who was it?
0: The San Francisco Police Department.
2: sit down. Now, Mr. Shane, you've had some very interesting exploits in tracking down criminals. But did you ever consider the reverse problem?
0: What do you mean, Professor?
2: The aspect of crime I find most fascinating is the problem confronting the would-be criminal.
0: Oh, the perfect crime, huh?
2: Precisely.
0: Well, there's no such thing. There's always some little slip, you know.
2: I wonder, if someone with your or my knowledge and experience with the subject were to apply himself...
0: No, he'd trip up somewhere, Professor.
5: Oh, good. Here comes Helen with the most tempting-smelling coffee.
1: Would you care for some coffee, Miss Knight?
4: Oh, yes, thank you. No sugar or cream, thank you. I always take it black.
1: Here you are, Miss Knight.
2: Well, Mr. Shane, let's see. Now, just for the sake of argument, let's concoct a perfect crime, you and I.
3: And I, Professor.
2: All right, Herschel. First of all, we ought to consider the choice of weapon.
0: Well, I disagree, Professor. I should think the first consideration should be choice of victim.
2: Quite right, Mr. Shane. I accept the correction.
5: Victim? Well, how about me? I think that would be jolly.
1: Coffee, Amy?
5: Oh, thank you, Helen. I'll take three lumps, thank you. Well, Mr. Shane, how about it? How would you go about killing me?
0: Oh, must I? I'm rather fond of you, Amy.
5: Oh, you're a dear. But really, how would you?
0: Well, cyanide in your coffee would do the trick.
5: But how would you get it in the coffee without anyone knowing?
0: Well, that, of course, would be the problem.
5: An insurmountable one, I hope. Because I simply adore a good cup of coffee, believe me. And so saying, she downs her cup of hemlock.
6: Oh! Amy, what is it?
1: Oh, she's just acting the part.
7: She doesn't look like she's acting. She fell on the floor.
6: Amy. What is it, Shane?
1: What's the matter with her?
0: Just a second.
6: Well?
0: The matter with her is she's dead.
8: And now, for a moment, let's not worry about our detective friend. After all, there are too many worried people these days, anxious about their automobiles. New cars are still hard to get, and some of the old ones are in a sorry state. Many, for example, burn up oil almost as fast as it's poured in the crankcase. Now, you've seen them going down the street, laying a smoke screen from curb to curb. Well, this oil pumping usually means worn-out piston rings. And your serviceman, your motor specialist, has the remedy for that. In just a short time, and at a nominal cost, he can install a set of Hastings piston rings that will stop oil pumping, check cylinder wear, and restore your engine's pep and power. When you need new rings, it will pay you to get Hastings piston rings. They're tough, but oh so gentle. Tough on oil pumping, gentle on cylinder walls. Now remember that name, Hastings piston rings. The best money you can spend on your car. The guests at Professor Watkins were discussing murder. Michael Shane offered poisoned coffee as a possible method. A moment later, Amy Vickers dropped dead. She had just taken a drink of coffee. Now Shane is at the phone talking to the inspector of the homicide squad.
0: Okay, Inspector. Send a man right over here, will you? I don't like the setup. What? Oh, I don't know. Yeah, a couple of angles. Right. So long. The police will be right over.
2: Mr. Shane, you shouldn't have talked about poisoning coffee just when she was about to drink some. You know, an idea planted in the mind.
3: That's right. Scared her into a heart attack.
0: This was no heart attack, Mr. Tolliver.
3: What do you mean? Good Lord, you're not suggesting that...
0: Yes, I am. Oh, I'm no doctor, but I've seen poison deaths before.
4: Poison?
3: What?
4: You mean there actually was poison in that coffee, Michael?
0: Looks like it.
1: But who could have done it?
0: I don't know. Yet.
2: Surely you couldn't have gone to such lengths simply to illustrate your point.
0: Oh, don't be ridiculous, Professor.
3: Mr. Shane.
0: Yes, Mr. Tolliver?
3: Will you come in the other room, please? I want to tell you something.
0: Tell me here.
3: I can't. Please.
2: What's going on?
3: Please, Mr. Shane.
0: Oh, okay. Come on. Phil, keep those big blue eyes open while I'm gone. See that nobody touches anything.
4: Yes, yes, I will, Michael.
3: Right in here, Mr. Shane.
0: All right, Mr. Tolliver, now what is it?
3: Mr. Shane, how much will it cost for you to forget what you heard Helen say earlier this evening?
0: Oh. Sorry, no sale.
3: I can make it worthwhile.
0: Not interested?
3: But you said you didn't care about our private lives.
0: Murder makes them public.
3: But good Lord, neither Helen nor I committed the murder.
0: We'll let the police decide that.
3: But you know what they'll think.
0: I have a rough idea.
3: I won't let you submit her to it. I won't.
0: Now listen, Sir Galahad, we aren't playing patty cake. This is murder. There are rules about that.
3: And I'm asking what you'll take to break the rules.
0: Now listen, punk. Amy was a friend of mine. All right, she was kind of a screwball, but she was harmless. She meant well, and I liked her.
3: Oh. Well, if that's the way it is.
0: That's the way it is. Now I'm going back to the others.
3: All right, Mr. Shane. Looks like you win.
0: Yeah.
3: Except for this!

0: Oh, my head.
1: Hello, Mr. Shane. You're coming out of it?
0: Oh, hello, Tolliver. What happened to you when the roof fell in?
1: That was no roof. That was a candlestick.
0: Oh. Bright boy, this Shane. Brilliant detective. Letting you get behind me.
1: Well, you wouldn't listen to reason. I had to do something.
0: So you dent my skull with a candelabra and tie me up.
1: I had to do something.
0: Yeah, so you said. Well, the way you got me tied, Fossil Post would accept me.
1: I'm not taking any chances on your getting away.
0: Where are you taking me?
1: My apartment.
0: The others are going to be missing us.
1: I'll go back and tell them I gave you a lead and you're following it up.
0: How long do you think that's going to satisfy them?
1: Long enough to give me time to crack the case, I hope.
0: You've been reading too many stories.
1: I've got to clear Helen.
0: Even if she's guilty?
1: Don't say that. If she didn't do it, I know it.
0: Who else could?
1: What do you mean?
0: Murderers don't just kill anybody. Whoever killed Amy must have intended to kill her. It wasn't an accident that she got the poison copy.
1: Okay, but that doesn't mean...
0: Well, who gave her the copy? Your dear Helen.
1: Maybe she didn't get the poison in the coffee. Maybe it was in something she ate earlier that just started to take effect when she drank the coffee.
0: No, I don't think so. It hit too suddenly. Looked to me like a fast-acting poison.
1: Well, capsules then. She could have been given a capsule of poison. The poison wouldn't work until the capsule dissolved.
0: Yeah, I was right. You do read books.
1: So, you see, it didn't have to be Helen. And I'm going to find out who really committed the murder before you get the chance to put the police on her. I know what they do to her. I know their methods.
0: Now, look, just because the nice young man always beats the police to the killer in stories...
1: I'm not a child, Mr. Shane. I'm not basing my plans on fiction.
0: Oh, yeah, that's right. You took a course in criminology with the professor, and you probably have a junior G-man badge, too. But while you're playing mastermind, do you expect everyone else to just sit back and wait?
1: Well, of course not.
0: And among other things, Phyllis is going to be wondering about me, and sooner or later they'll find me.
1: Oh. Are you suggesting that I kill you so it doesn't matter if they do find you?
0: Hey, maybe I talk too much.
1: Maybe you do.
2: What are they doing out there? They've been gone a long time.
3: I don't know.
2: Mr. Tolliver told Mike he had something to tell him, but they've been gone so long.
4: Yes.
5: Good Lord, what do you suppose has happened?
3: Well, there's one way to find out, Mr. Vickers. Let's go see.
5: All right, Professor.
4: You don't suppose that...
2: I don't know. But whatever it is, Mrs. Watkins, I don't like it.
0: Now, look here, Tolliver. You're only making things harder for yourself and Mrs. Watkins by kidnapping me. Why don't you take me back and...
1: I told you. I've got to crack this case.
0: Youth. Youth in love.
1: You don't need to make fun of me.
0: Yeah, in love with a married woman at that.
1: Listen, mister. Another crack like that...
0: Yeah?
1: Now...
0: Well, anyhow, I can see where we stand. From here on out, we play rough.
1: Not you, Mr. Shane. You won't do much with your arms and legs tied. And as a further precaution, I made a point of taking Helen's gun with me when I left.
0: Oh, good for you.
1: You like the idea?
0: Yeah. Because even though my hands and feet are tied, I can still do this.
1: Hey, what are you doing? Take your feet off that accelerator.
0: Oh, no.
1: We'll hit something.
0: Yeah, it could be.
1: Shane, for the love of heaven. Well... I'll get it out of gear. There.
0: Yeah, that won't help coasting down this hill.
1: Hey, you're stepping on my foot.
0: Yeah.
1: I can't get it on the brake. Shane, stop it. We'll be killed.
0: That could be in the cards for me anyway. Just watch where you're going and steer.
1: Shane, please.
0: Okay, you can stop now, pal.
1: Oh, thank heaven.
0: Yeah.
1: What was the idea, Shane? Did you figure to attract the attention of a traffic cop?
0: No, but while you were so busy wrestling with the steering wheel and gear shift, I managed to get my hands into your coat pocket.
1: Oh.
0: Yes, Junior. And now I've got the gun, and even with my hands tied, there's nothing to stop my finger from pulling the trigger. So now, for a change, I'll call the shots.
2: where they can be, Sergeant Leslie, and I'm worried.
6: You say Tolliver asked Shane to go in the other room with them?
2: Yes, Sergeant. And when they didn't come back, the professor went to look for them.
3: Yes, I went all over the place, Sergeant. They must have gone out the back entrance.
2: Oh, dear, you'd think they'd at least have said something.
7: I couldn't, Phil.
2: Michael!
0: I don't talk in my sleep.
2: Oh.
0: Hello, Sergeant. Your man at the door let us in.
2: What have you been, Michael?
0: Well, Junior here took me for a ride, but it turned out to be a round trip.
6: Yeah, I suppose this ties in with the murder, Shane.
0: Well, I'll let you figure that out, Sarge. I'm tired. All I want to do is get out of here, so I'll tell you what I know and leave the masterminding to you.
3: That's not like a detective. I should think you'd want to see this through.
0: When my head gets back to normal size, I'll try seeing things through. Right now, all I want is a place to lie down.
2: Oh, darling, you've been hurt.
0: Oh, no, baby, I'm all right. It's the room that keeps spinning. Oh, make it stop, will you?
2: Well, Mr. Shane, is your head better this morning?
0: Yeah, yeah. The little men who were running around inside of it have stopped. Now they're just jumping up and down.
2: Well, at any rate, I'm glad to see you're not going to allow it to interfere with your thinking.
0: Huh? And on what do you base that brilliant deduction, sweetheart?
2: I can tell by your feet.
0: You can tell by my feet that I'm about to lose myself in thought?
2: Mm-hmm. They're firmly implanted on your desk.
0: Oh.
2: And
0: oh.
2: Haven't you told me over and over
0: again? Yes, that it helps me think.
2: Yeah. Well, how's it going?
0: What?
2: The thinking.
0: Well, I have a hunch Junior was right.
2: About what?
0: Amy didn't get the poison in the coffee.
2: Why?
0: Because none of us could be sure which cup Amy would take, and that would... I'll take it. Hello, Shane speaking. Oh, morning, Sergeant. Huh? Are you sure? Well, there was, huh? How about the rest? Oh, I see. Oh, I don't know. Yeah, well, thanks for telling me. If I get any ideas, I'll let you know. Right. So long. Well, leave us face it, baby. I am undoubtedly a great brain.
2: What now? Have you solved the case?
0: Didn't I just get through telling you why Amy couldn't have got the poison in the coffee?
2: You did?
0: Uh-huh. Well, that was Sergeant Leslie. He says they found out how she was given the poison.
2: How?
0: In the coffee.
2: Oh.
0: Yeah.
2: Are they sure?
0: Yes, yes. They analyzed what was left in the cup, and it was full of the stuff. But it doesn't make sense.
2: Michael, maybe the sugar. The poison could have been in the sugar.
0: Yeah, yeah, I thought about that. So did Sergeant Leslie, but he examined the sugar in the bowl. None of the other lumps were poison.
2: Oh, well, if it was a strong poison, one lump would do it.
0: Yes, but how could the murderer be sure that Amy would get the poison lump?
2: Mm. Well, if she were served first...
0: But she wasn't, honey. And Helen Watkins didn't know that you don't use sugar. Say, I wonder if she could have added a poison lump to the bowl after she served you.
2: No, no, I'd have seen her. Besides, she was using both hands to hold the tray.
0: Yeah, yeah, yeah.
2: Yeah, but at least we know she wanted to kill Amy. I wonder if anyone else want... Let's see. There was you and me and George and the professor and that young Mr. Tolliver.
0: Baby, that's it.
2: What's it?
0: What you just said. That's how somebody could have been sure Amy would get the poison.
2: What?
0: Sure. And now I know who killed her.
2: You do?
0: Uh-huh. Unless there was a mistake. Unless the poison wasn't meant for Amy.
2: Well, but... Who else could it have been meant for?
0: You, sweetheart. You.
8: It's a tough case we have here, folks, but have you heard the case of the stubborn motor? The villain was Old Man Winter and the victim, an innocent automobile. One dark night, while the car was parked at the curb, Winter came along and tied up the motor so it couldn't start. Next morning, the owner of the car was baffled. He blamed the motor for not starting, called it stubborn, and several other things. And then a neighbor came to the rescue, told him about K-Site, and now he always gets quick, sure starts no matter how cold the weather. 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Michael Shane thinks he knows who poisoned Amy. Unless the poison wasn't meant for Amy, it might have been meant for Phyllis. At least Shane considers that a possibility that Phyllis doesn't quite like. Now, in Shane's office, she asks him...
2: Oh, but Michael, why would anyone want to kill me?
0: Oh, I don't think anyone would.
2: Oh, well, thank you for those kind sentiments, but then why did you say that...
0: I was just trying to cover every possibility.
2: Well, after all, I've never met the professor or his wife or Mr. Tolliver before, and... Well, I don't think Amy or George would have...
0: Say, you're right. Amy was the intended victim, and that means only one person could have killed her. Come on.
2: Where are we going?
0: To that one person. Oh, wait a minute, honey, wait a minute. I want to make a phone call. You get the car, will you? And I'll be right down.
2: Yeah, all right, Michael, but don't you think...
0: Yes, baby, sometimes I do. Sometimes. Well, here we are.
2: But Michael. Why, this is Amy and George's apartment.
0: Mm-hmm, yeah, I'll ring.
2: But... Do you mean George? Do you mean that he...
0: Well, we'll see, honey.
2: Oh, Michael, quit trying to keep me in suspense. You're not the type for dramatics.
0: Oh, you should hear me quote Shakespeare.
2: Oh.
0: I don't hear anyone coming.
2: Well, maybe he isn't home.
0: Say, wait a minute. Look.
2: What?
0: The door is open.
2: Uh-oh.
0: What's the matter?
2: Don't you ever listen to the radio?
0: Well, what do you mean?
2: Well, whenever anyone finds a door open, there's always a corpse inside.
0: Well, let's go see.
2: You go first.
0: Okay.
2: Well, is there?
0: Corpse? Well, I don't see any.
2: Oh, good. Well, maybe in one of the other rooms.
0: Oh, I don't think so.
7: Hello, George?
0: Oh, no answer.
2: It's funny that he went out and left the door open.
0: Yeah.
2: Well, what do we do now?
0: Well, sit down and wait. He'll probably be back soon.
2: All right. Strange.
0: What is?
2: This place, without Amy.
0: Yeah.
2: Remember the time when we were here and she was fluttering all over the place? Now it's so quiet.
0: She was a sweet little nitwit.
2: It's hard to think she's gone. How could anyone... Michael, was it George?
0: Well, look, honey... We're agreed that the murderer's problem was to see that it was Amy who got the poison, right?
2: All right. How could he be sure? After all, Helen offered me the tray first, and I could have picked any cup on... Good heavens. Suppose I... Michael.
0: No, sweetheart, no, you wouldn't have. That's just the point. The poison wasn't in the coffee. It was in the sugar. The murderer simply dropped a poison lump in the bowl sometime during the evening, right on top.
2: Yeah, but even so, how would he know... How would he know Amy would get it? You said before that...
0: Because, baby, you and Amy were the only two women guests.
2: Oh, so we'd be served first, of course.
0: Why, sure. You said yourself Helen Watkins is very proper.
2: And since I don't use sugar, no matter which of us she served first, that would leave the poison lump for Amy.
0: Right, honey. But that means the murderer had to be someone who knows you don't use sugar. And that leaves George. Because you never met any of the others before.
2: Then it was George.
0: Well, it looks like...
9: Yes, it was George.
2: George!
9: Now, don't move. I have a gun.
0: Yes, so I see.
9: I saw you drive up, so I left the door open and hid in the next room. I wondered how much you knew. I thought I might overhear something.
0: I guess we gave you an earful.
9: You certainly did.
2: Now what? What are you going to do?
9: I don't know. This is very awkward.
0: Especially for us.
9: However, I can't let you go, knowing what you do. I'm afraid I'll have to...
10: You'll do nothing, Vickers. Drop that gun.
11: Sergeant.
0: Hello, Sergeant. I've been waiting for you, and am I glad I asked you to meet me here. Well, it's all wrapped up, baby. It seems he and Amy were insured in each other's names, and he felt like cashing in.
12: Oh, I see. Tell me something, Mr. Shane.
0: All right, what?
12: Did you know George was in the other room when you told me he was the murderer?
0: Well, I thought he might be. I knew the sergeant was coming because I phoned him. And I figured it might be a chance to get George to tip his hand.
12: Nice.
0: Clever, huh?
12: Mm-hmm. Michael, you're brilliant.
0: Oh, it was nothing. Really, honey, nothing at all.
12: Oh, yes, it was. You figured the whole thing out and trapped the killer. You're really amazing. Absolutely a genius.
0: Well, if you insist, thank you, my pet.
12: There's only one little thing you overlooked.
0: Oh? What's that?
12: Suppose the sergeant had been late.
0: Uh-oh.
8: Michael Chane, Private Detective, stars Wally Mayer and Kathy Lewis. Tonight's story was written by Jerome Epstein and directed by Michael Raffetto, and based on the character created by Brett Halliday. Music was composed and played by Len Salvo. This is Charles Arlington speaking. 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

0: The Avenger, sworn enemy of evil, is actually Jim Brandon, a famous biochemist. Through his numerous scientific experiments, Brandon has perfected two inventions to aid him in his crusade against crime as the Avenger. The telepathic indicator, by which he is able to pick up thought flashes, and the secret diffusion capsule, which cloaks him in the black light of invisibility. Brandon's assistant, the beautiful Fern Collier, is the only one who shares his secrets and knows that he is the man the underworld fears as the Avenger. And now, the Avenger and the Thoroughbred Murder. A group of weekend guests are gathered at the race course on George Felden's elaborate country estate.
1: Oh, this is going to be a very exciting weekend, Jim. Just imagine having our pick of George Felden's famous thoroughbreds to ride.
2: It'll be a treat, all right, Fern.
1: And that stagecoach race at the fair tomorrow. That should be something to see.
2: Oh, it will be. The idea of having women drivers is quite a novelty. Come over to the rail, Fern. Rosalind Burke is going to give George Felden's coach and four a workout. She's going to drive his coach in the race tomorrow.
1: Jim, do you think Rosalind has a chance to win? I don't think she looks strong enough to handle that team.
2: Well, I'll be able to answer that better after I've seen what kind of showing she makes on this practice run.
3: Well, Brandon, how much are you willing to put on Rosalind to win the race tomorrow?
2: Whether she wins or not, Eddie, she'll get reams of publicity out of it. I take it that was the idea behind the whole thing.
3: Of course. An actress always needs publicity, you know.
1: But I thought Rosalind retired from the stage 2 years ago when she married William Burke.
3: A great actress never retires, Fern, and Rosalind is a great actress.
1: Yes, I saw several plays in which you two were co-stars.
3: And you'll see our name in lights again, Fern, if I can talk some sense into Rosalind. Eddie Woods and Rosalind Dale. That combination still has a draw.
2: Oh, George is bringing the coach up to the starting line. She'll be ready to go in a minute.
3: Oh, I'll see you later. I want to time this.
1: Eddie Woods is certainly anxious to get Rosalind back on the stage, isn't he?
2: And with good reason. He hasn't had a play since she retired to marry Burke. But I think he's wasting his time. Burke is set against Rosalind going on with her career.
1: Yes, Mr. Burke seems to hate the theater and everyone connected with it.
2: The coach is ready to start. Watch this, Fern.
1: Okay. Here she comes.
4: Let him out, Ross.
1: Oh, good heavens, Jim. Look at her go.
2: Yes, we don't need to worry about her being strong enough to handle that team. She's in perfect control.
1: Oh, that takes a lot of nerve. I couldn't do it.
2: She's reached the bend.
4: Give them their heads, Ross.
2: Look at her ride.
1: For a second there, I thought she was going to turn over.
2: And she's racing them for all they're worth now. If she doesn't break the time record, I miss my guess.
1: They're on the home stretch now. Look at Rosalind. She's certainly enjoying it.
2: Fine driving.
1: Oh, is this wonderful?
2: Oh, wonderful driving. They're over the line.
1: Oh.
2: What was the time of that, Eddie?
4: 5 seconds under the record, Brandon.
2: Oh, if she drives him like that tomorrow, she's a sure winner.
1: Oh, look, Jim, even her husband is
2: pleased. Oh, that's easy to understand. Horses are Burke's great love. He has quite a stable of his own. In fact, I'd be willing to bet he's down here trying to buy a few of George Felden's prize winners.
1: Come on, Jim. Let's go over and congratulate Rosalind.
5: George, before we go back to the house, I'd like to have a look at that new bay stallion of yours.
6: All right, Bert, but let me warn you, Demon's not for sale. I want that clearly understood.
5: Well, don't worry, George. I don't want to buy him. Now, if he were a flat racer instead of a steeplechaser, I might be interested, even though he does have the reputation of being a man-killer.
6: Well, Demon's a thoroughbred. He's precious and sensitive. He's excitable. But he has a great staying power.
5: I hear he has a fine head.
6: Personally, I think he's just as great a racehorse as Herod and Eclipse.
5: That's mighty fast company, George. How about letting me take him out for a run in the morning?
6: Well, if you think you can handle him, you're welcome to try.
5: No horse has ever thrown me yet, George.
6: Well, before you mount, Demon, you'd better see that your insurance is paid up. Oh, right this way. Demon's stall is over here.
7: You see, Harold, these heavy strokes in your handwriting show that you're, determined. Even headstrong. And that white spacing of your letters, it means that you're generous.
6: Rosalind, dear, any time I'm suffering from a deflated ego, I'll have you read my handwriting.
7: Oh, I know you think handwriting analysis is just a parlor trick. But there's really quite a lot of truth in it, Harold.
6: No doubt. But you know me too well, Ros. You couldn't really give me an unbiased analysis.
7: Well, I don't know Jim Brandon. Suppose I analyze his writing. Fern can judge whether I'm right or wrong. Come on, Jim.
2: Well, I'm a detective. I can't afford to have my writing analyzed. It might give away my secrets.
7: I'd like that.
1: Rosalind, I thought all these stories I used to read in the papers about your being a handwriting expert were just so much publicity.
7: Oh, I just play around at it, Fern. I'm a rank amateur, really.
5: How about a dance, Roz? There's music in the drawing room.
7: A wonderful idea, Harold. Excuse us, please. I want you to teach me that new step.
1: Gosh, Jim, Rosalind is just as fascinating offstage as on.
2: Yes, she has the rare combination of beauty and brains.
1: And it seems as if every man here is in love with her.
2: Well, that statement is a little too inclusive, young lady. But there's some truth in what you say.
1: Her husband is terribly jealous, too. I can tell by the way he watches her.
2: Now, don't let that romantic imagination of yours take wings. Rosalind has known all these people for a long time.
1: Well, I know that she and Eddie Woods are old friends, but who was Harold Lansbury?
2: He wrote and produced the last play in which Rosalind and Eddie starred.
1: What about George Felden, our host? Is he an old friend of hers, too?
2: No, he's Burke's friend. Their mutual interest is horses.
1: Well, I guess that brings me up to date on the guest list.
2: All right, then. How about a walk on the terrace before tea?
1: Sold, Mr. Brandon.
5: Well, Rosalind, have you spoken to that husband of yours about the money?
7: Not yet, Harold. Frankly, I'm finding it very difficult to muster up the courage.
5: Well, don't tell me you're going to back out now after getting George to invite us all down here for the express purpose of softening him up.
7: No. I'm going to carry out my part of the bargain.
5: Well, the longer you put it off, the harder it'll be. I can't wait much longer, Rosalind. I have to get my play into rehearsal if it's going to be produced this season.
7: I know. You've been sweet to wait as long as you have.
5: Well, it's the perfect vehicle for you, Rosalind. Actually, I wrote it with you in mind.
7: I know you did, Harold. Well, the part's wonderful. I'd adore playing it.
5: The backing's the only thing that's holding us up. If you can persuade that contrary, narrow-minded man you married to loosen up his purse strings...
7: Oh, Harold, don't start on Burke again. I know you hate him. But after all, you can't expect him to look at these things the same way we do.
5: Well, I don't see how you can stand it. For 2 whole years, Burke stood between you and your career. Can't you see that if he cared anything at all about you, he'd want to see you happy? Why, Roz, the theater's the very breath of life to you. You were a fool ever to think you could give it up.
7: Yes, I realize that now.
5: Well, if you don't want your public to forget you, you'd better make up your mind. A lot of young stars are beginning to blossom out.
7: I'll do my best to convince Burke that your play is a good investment. If I can persuade him to put up the money, then he'll be one of us. He'll have an interest in my work and maybe
5: please, Roz, don't give me that one little happy family routine. Even if Burke does put up the money, keep him away from me. Every time I look at him, I get the urge to commit assault and
7: battery. My husband certainly isn't very popular with my friends.
5: He's the villain for my money. When are you going to speak to him?
7: Right away. But I'll have to talk it over with Eddie first.
5: Why?
7: Well, naturally, I'd want Eddie for my leading man.
5: Well, you could do much better, Roz. Eddie's on the skids.
7: No. It's both of us or nothing.
5: Oh, all right. The leading man's a stooge in this play anyway.
7: It's settled, then. I'll get a hold of Eddie and we'll go to Burke together.

0: Burke, this play of Harold's is sure fire. It can't miss. Why, if I had the money, I wouldn't hesitate a second to
1: put Probably not, Woods. That's the reason you have no money.
2: Let me handle this, Eddie.
0: Okay.
2: Burke, listen. This chance means everything to me. This play would put me right back up on top.
1: Rosalind, you agreed when we were married to give up the theater. I'm holding you to that agreement.
2: I know. I've tried, Burke. Honestly, I have. But the theater's in my blood. I can't be happy away from the stage.
1: Simply comes to a choice between us, then.
2: It doesn't have to, Burke. If you'd be reasonable...
1: Oh, yes, of course. If I'd be reasonable and invest a small fortune in a play for you, you'd be willing to put up with me.
2: You're just being nasty. It all boils down to the fact that you're too tight and mean to invest your money in anything that would bring happiness to people.
1: Now, just a minute. You're not on the stage now, and there's no one in the gallery.
2: I mean every word I'm saying.
1: And so do I. I'm not putting one penny into any theatrical venture that you or anybody else is interested in. Kindly inform your friends of that and tell them to keep away from me.
0: Why, you penny
2: Eddie,
0: pinching...
2: Eddie, you keep out of this. Leave us alone for a minute.
0: If you say so, Roz. But I'd like to take a swing at that...
2: Wait for me outside, Eddie.
0: All right. But don't let him bully you.
2: Well, Burke, time has come for us to straighten out a few things.
1: Yes, it certainly has.
2: I've made up my mind to go back on the stage. I was hoping you'd understand. That we could work things out. But if we can't...
1: We can't. This is the parting of the ways. I can't say I'm sorry.
2: I guess there's nothing more to be said then.
1: Oh, yes. Yes, there is. I want to make it clear that I intend to arrange my affairs in such a way that not one cent will get into your hands. I'm giving you your grease paint, Rosalind, but that's all I'm giving you. George, I'd certainly be disappointed if Demon doesn't live up to his name.
3: Well, it'll give you a run for your money, Burke. Don't worry about that.
1: Say, George, I want to speak to you privately about something. We've known each other for a long time. I know I can trust you. I'd like you to do me a favor.
3: Anything, Burke.
1: If Rosalind approaches you for money to back her play, I want you to refuse.
3: Well, she approached me some weeks ago, Burke, but I have all my money tied up in horses. Anyway, I knew how you felt about the whole thing.
1: Thanks, George. You always were true blue. That's why I've willed you my entire stables.
3: Hmm? You what?
1: Yeah. Of course, you'll have to outlive me to collect.
3: Well, I guess that's not very likely. Oh, there's Demon's stall, Burke. He's already saddled. While you bring him out and get acquainted, I'll have the groom saddle my horse. I've decided to take a canter with
1: him. Oh, good. Hurry, though, or the best part of the morning will be gone.
3: Right.
1: Well, Demon, I'm going to give you a chance to show me what you can do this morning. How do you feel about jumping a few fences, boy? All right, come on, come on. Out of your stall. Easy now. Easy, boy. Easy. Hey, you are hard to handle, aren't you? Ooh, ooh, steady, Demon. Steady, boy. Stay back! No! No! Get away from me!

0: And now, back to the Avenger and the Thoroughbred murder.
1: Back in your stall. Easy now, boy. Easy. Back up there. Come on, back up. Get in there. There we are.
2: What happened, George?
3: It's Burke, Brendan. The stallion trampled him. I warned him Dean was dangerous, but he insisted upon riding him. I'll call the doctor.
2: Wait. Burke's dead, George.
3: Dead?
2: We'll have to call the sheriff.
0: George, where were you when this awful thing happened?
3: Well, I was on the other side of the stable having my horse saddled. Oh, Eddie, believe me, I never dreamed Demon was as dangerous as...
0: Yeah, it was horrible, all right.
3: Where's Rosalind?
0: Fern and Harold took her upstairs. She's hysterical.
3: Here comes Brandon now. Say, the sheriff isn't with him, though.
0: That's strange. I thought the sheriff would want to question you. But where's the sheriff, Jim?
2: He had to go back to town to file his report. We're all to hold ourselves available for questioning.
0: But I think it would be better if we could get Rosalind out of here.
2: I'm sorry, Eddie, but none of us can leave here until tomorrow at least.
0: Well, these hick policemen.
3: Well, my next move is to get rid of Demon. No sense having a dangerous animal like that around.
2: I'd wait until all this is over, George. I strapped one of Demon's forelegs under him and locked him in a stall. He can't do any harm.
3: Well, good work, Jim. Horse can't kick unless both his forelegs are free. You know, I simply can't understand how an experienced turfman like Burke could allow himself to be kicked to death by a horse.
2: It is strange, George. Strange beyond all understanding. That is why I'd like you to assemble all your guests. I have an announcement to make to them.
4: Sit here, Rosalind. Jim will be here in a minute.
5: What is it, Fern? Why have we been called together like this? Has something else happened?
4: Oh, I don't know any more about it than you do. Oh, here's Jim now.
6: Is everybody here?
3: Yes, Jim. All my guests, four servants, and the groom who was on duty this morning.
2: I'll come straight to the point, then. I thought all of you would be interested to know that the sheriff hasn't listed the death of William Burke as accidental.
3: What? Not accidental? Well, just what do you mean, Jim?
2: Just this. Someone in this room, besides myself, knows that William Burke was murdered.
6: Well, that's ridiculous. I don't see how it could possibly
2: Just a moment, please. The truth of the matter is that each and every one of us is under suspicion until this case is solved. If anyone leaves these grounds, he will be tracked down and arrested instantly. For the moment, that is all I'm authorized to tell you.
4: Gosh, Jim, that announcement you made certainly caused a sensation.
2: Fern, while everyone is out there on the terrace letting off steam, I'm going to make a thorough examination of all their rooms. Come along. I want you to keep watch at the head of the stairs. Nothing at all suspicious in George Felton's room, Fern. No clues in Eddie's room. Rosalind's room reveals nothing at all. I drew another blank in Harold's room.
4: What now, Jim?
2: We'll have to change our tactics, Fern, and shift to the offensive.
4: How do you mean, Jim?
2: Well, the sheriff only gave me until midnight on this case. Then the local police are going to move in.
4: That doesn't give you much time.
2: No. So we'll have to force our murderer into a tight position. Make him do something he hadn't counted on.
4: Oh, but how can we do that?
2: While I'm searching the servants' quarters, I want you to go down to the terrace and blandly announce that I've uncovered several clues and have promised the sheriff to deliver his murderer tomorrow.
4: That will call for some acting.
2: Well, Fern, you've had a chance to observe a good actress this weekend. Just take a few cues from her.
4: Okay.
2: Meet me in the library in an hour. We'll compare notes there.
4: So, after I read my lines about the clues you're supposed to have, I made a hasty exit and took a walk around the grounds.
2: Fern, did anyone seem particularly upset by what you said?
4: They all did, Jim. Everyone acted guilty.
2: Well, I was afraid of that.
4: Well, we might as well search this library.
2: That's already been done. I gave this place a good going over before we searched upstairs. Well, wait a minute. There's something different about this desk.
4: Different?
2: Yes, it's this desk blotter. Someone's put a clean one here within the last 2 hours.
4: Well, that's odd. Oh, Jim, look. It's just been reversed. There's quite a lot of blotted writing on the other side.
0: And very interesting, too. Lend me your mirror, Fern.
4: Here. Can you make out anything, Jim?
0: Yes. The name of George Felden has been written several times since I last saw this blotter.
4: Not particularly unusual when you stop to consider this is his library.
0: There's something else here. Why, it's George Felden's confession, Fern.
4: His confession?
0: Yes, I can make out part of it very clearly. According to this, he encouraged Demon to trample Burke to death. Well,
4: somehow I didn't think George Felden was guilty.
0: Whether he's guilty or not, I have some good reasons for doubting he wrote this confession.
4: Why, Jim?
0: If George Felden did write this, why should he bother to reverse the blotter? And why should he write and blot his name several times when the confession is signed only once?
4: Oh, I don't know. I'm completely lost. Jim, what was that you just hid in your handkerchief?
0: A small piece of fingernail. Another reason why I don't believe Felden wrote this. There's still another, but that will have to wait because that was the clue that told me Burke was murdered.
3: Jim, I asked you to come to my room so that we could have a private talk.
0: I'm glad you did, George. I've been hoping for a chance to speak with you. You talk first. What's on your mind?
3: Well, Fern told us early this afternoon that you knew who murdered Burke. Now, if that's so, why haven't you exposed the killer?
0: Frankly, I wasn't sure who the killer was then, but I am now. I'm waiting for the sheriff. He'll be here any moment.
3: Oh.
0: Also, there's a plot against your life, George.
3: What? Against me? Say, what are you talking about, Jim?
0: Someone intends to kill you tonight.
3: Well, I hope you're planning to do something about it.
0: Yes, I intend to prevent it.
3: Well, that's a relief. Say, I could stand a drink. How about you, Jim?
0: No, thanks.
3: Well, I'll ring for something.
0: Well, there's a drink already mixed here on your table.
3: Well, good old Roberts. Even murder doesn't make him forget my nightcap. Hand it over, Jim. I certainly need it.
0: Say, This drink doesn't have a true color. George, is your butler in the habit of leaving a drink here for you every night?
3: Always. Why?
0: Well, tonight somebody dropped some poison in your drink, George.
3: Poison?
0: Offhand, I'd say it's been dosed with a goodly portion of some sort of mercuric compound.
3: Oh, Jim, you've got to get to the bottom of this.
0: All right. When the sheriff arrives, we're going to accuse you of murder.
3: What? Say, what are you talking about? Well, you must be mad as a hatter.
0: Take it easy, George.
3: I had nothing to...
0: Take it easy. That's the way I mean to trap the killer. Now listen carefully. The sheriff and I will pretend to believe that you murdered Burke. And that's the whole story, Sheriff. Everyone's waiting for you in the drawing room. Go in and put on your act.
7: Hmm. Mean you're not coming in to see the fireworks?
0: No, I've got a pack. I'm taking the 1 o'clock train back to the city. You can take the bows on this, Sheriff.
7: Quiet. Quiet, everyone. Quiet, please. George Felden, the sheriff of this township, I'm arresting you for the murder of William Burke. Yes, and I'm warning you that anything you say can be used against you.
5: Well, this is ridiculous, Sheriff.
7: Mrs. Burke, I know what I'm doing. Felden is guilty.
5: I don't believe it. Georgia, I'll help you fight this. I'll go and call my lawyer right away. He'll come down here immediately and handle everything.

0: touch that glass, Rosalind Burke.
1: Who said that? Who's in here?
0: It's the Avenger, Rosalind. I've been waiting for you.
1: Waiting for me?
0: Yes. I know you plan to poison George Felden tonight and make it look like guilty suicide.
1: You'd have a hard time proving that.
0: I don't think so. Your very presence in this room condemns you. Not only that, you have Felden's confession to your husband's murder there in your purse. You wrote it early this afternoon in the library.
1: What sort of ghost are you that you know what I've done?
0: I'll tell you more. When your little plan to kill George failed, you came back here to get rid of that telltale poison. And that was the greatest mistake you made.
1: Where are you? I'll silence you, Avenger.
0: The sheriff is awaiting you, Rosalind. Open the door. It's time for your last curtain call.
1: No, I don't believe you. This is some sort of joke. I'll call your bluff. It's true.
2: All right, Mrs. Burke. Come quietly. Charge is murder.

0: Well, Fern, how do you like riding a coach and four?
1: Oh, it's wonderful, Jim. Thanks an awful lot for letting me persuade you to stay over an extra day.
0: Well, this weekend turned out badly for you. You planned on doing a lot of riding, and instead you got mixed up in a murder.
1: Oh, Jim, stop the horses a minute. There are a few points on that murder you've got to clear up for me.
0: Whoa there! Whoa! Okay, Fern, shoot.
1: First, how were you so sure Rosalind was guilty?
0: Well, Rosalind was something of an expert at handwriting, as she demonstrated the other day. So she was the logical one to suspect of writing that false confession. In addition to that, she had practiced writing the name George Felden several times. Then I found a small piece of red lacquered fingernail, which she must have broken when she reversed the blotter. Later, I checked on that and found that the nail on her right forefinger was much shorter than the others.
1: Do you mean to tell me Rosalind came down here for the weekend planning to commit two murders?
0: No. Her original plan was to murder her husband, and that only if he refused to back her play. He did refuse, so she killed him. If we hadn't tumbled to the fact that his death wasn't accidental, she would have collected enough insurance to back her own play.
1: Then why did she decide to get rid of George?
0: When I announced that we knew Burke had been murdered, she decided to pin the crime on George and shut him up. She planned to poison him and leave the confession in his room. She was certain his suicide would close the case.
1: Wait a minute, Jim. I forgot to ask you the most important thing. How did you know Burke was murdered?
0: Well, Fern, a horse always kicks up. But the marks of the horseshoe on Burke's face and body were down. Rosalind nailed a horseshoe on a board and waited for Burke and Demon Stall. She was a strong woman, as you know, and she hit him quickly and repeatedly. But her mistake was in the position of the horseshoe. The open end of it should have been toward the top of the board. She nailed it with the open end down, and that told me it was murder.
1: Then she made another mistake, because you didn't reveal that you knew how Burke was murdered.
0: Yes. In that confession she wrote for George, she had him admitting that he had let Demon kick Burke to death. I knew Burke couldn't have died that way, so the confession had to be phony.
1: Well, that takes care of everything.
0: Good. Let's continue with our ride. Here, Fern, take the reins.
1: Oh, no, Jim.
0: Oh, go on, take them.
1: Oh, no.
0: Let me see how you can handle these bays.
1: Oh, no.
0: Take them. If you're good enough, I'll enter you in the fair next year. Get up! Get up there!
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3: 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Remember, listen for another adventure of
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14: 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It's nothing at all unusual for Ken Thurston to come hurrying into the office of the Bureau in New York City. But what is most unusual is the receptionist he finds there this morning.
15: Hello.
16: Well, hello. What happened to Miss Brooks?
15: She had to step out to powder her nose.
16: Oh, I see.
15: Shall I announce you? I know all about these thingamajigs.
16: Good. Just tell the man on the other end of that thingamajig.
15: Oh, I know who you are.
16: Really?
15: Sure. You're the man who's always going somewhere.
16: Who told you that?
15: Daddy. He says you're the only man in the world who could answer all my questions about places and people. Daddy never has time to answer any of them.

0: always working in his laboratory.
1: Oh, wait a minute. Now I remember you.
0: Honest?
1: Of course. Your father was Dr. Simon Markov.
0: The eminent physicist. And I'm Marilyn. You came to Mommy's funeral that time.
1: Yes. Marilyn, since you're so interested in places and people, how'd it be if I sent you a souvenir for my next stop?
0: Oh, would you? I love even just hearing from faraway places.
1: It's a promise, then.
0: We live in Schenectady. That's in New York. I'll write down the street address.
1: Oh, no, don't bother. After all, I'm the man who's supposed to know all those things. Now, how about announcing me?
0: Oh, sure.
2: Yes, Miss Brooks?
0: Mr. Thurston to see you, Chief.
2: Huh? Miss...
3: Who's out there, anyway?
1: I can explain everything, Chief.
3: Oh, can. Glad you're here.
1: Dr. Markov, good to see you again.
4: Mr. Thurston, I cannot tell you how grateful I am to you and the Chief.
1: You make it sound pretty serious.
4: No, it is worse than that. Worse than anything that I could ever have imagined.
5: The security leak, Ken.
1: Oh? Anything to do with the doctor's experiments on a new type of atomic reactor?
4: Oh, you know about that?
1: Yes, I'm not the only one.
4: Oh, Mr. Thurston.
5: Ken, yesterday in Strasbourg, a man was shot down while resisting arrest. Turned out to be a Red Messenger, a courier.
4: Yes, and I still cannot believe he should have had on him information about my experiment. It is impossible.
1: Doctor, it's about time we in the West learned that the Red Espionage System specializes in the impossible.
4: But every precaution was taken. Now, what can they do but suspect me? Especially with my old-world birth and background.
1: This is a lot more important than just you, Dr. Markov.
4: Oh, believe me, Mr. Thurston, I did not come seeking your help because I...
1: I know, Doctor, I know. Tell Marilyn I'll be sending her that souvenir from Strasbourg.

0: bicycle tires, got great tours of Strasbourg Cathedral. Also, latest postcards from Paris, strictly high class. And Mr. X, well, what you got to say for yourself?
1: Pagan, the world isn't that small. Why do you have to be here in Strasbourg?
0: So we'll go to Switzerland. See, I already got 2 plane tickets for Lucerne.
1: What about Lucerne?
0: The plane leaves in an hour. Why, I was almost beginning to think you wouldn't make it.
1: Pagan, what about Lucerne?
0: Well, I was in Paris working on a big deal.
1: Yeah, of course, the postcards.
0: And you understand how it is with me, always with my nose under the groundstone. So when I hear about this Red Courier business, right away I say to myself, how much is there in it for me? Well, I'm only fooling about the money.
1: You certainly are.
0: Except for expenses, of course. And don't forget the 500 francs.
1: What 500 francs?
0: That I had to give to my bosomy friend, the Chiseler, for telling me that the Red Messenger fellow came to Strasbourg from Lucerne. Hey, where are you going?
1: Inside, to see if you got your money's worth.
2: I regret, Monsieur Thurston, that we have as yet been unable to learn where the courier was coming from. That is, with any degree of certainty.
1: But you did learn something, Captain.
2: Ah, oui. One informer told us, for 1,000 francs, that the courier was on his way from Lucerne.
1: For 1,000 francs, sir.
2: Oui. But until we can find some way of confirming the tip of this Zellschmidt person, listen.
1: It's right outside. Let's go.
0: Where? Where?
1: Trying to crawl into the sewer. All right, come out of there, Pagan.
0: Let go. Let go. I'm an American citizen. You can't do this to me. I'll write to my congressman and cut off you from the Marshall Plan. Without me. Oh, Mr. Thurston.
2: Zellschmidt, what is the meaning of this?
0: Search me. It must be a case of mistaken identity. A fellow I never saw before in my life. It goes rat-a-ta-ta-ta.
2: And what do you think, Monsieur Thurston?
1: I think, Captain, that the information about Lucerne has been kind of confirmed.

0: So you wouldn't believe me, Mr. Thurston. All right, so I proved it to you. At the risk of my life. Absolutely, the Red Agent came to Strasbourg from Lucerne.
1: Fagon, don't you usually charge for your information?
0: Huh?
1: That man right across the aisle from you, pretending to be asleep. He hasn't missed a word of your broadcast.
0: Yeah? Well, I'll tell him a thing or two. Say, I know that joker.
1: That takes care of his reputation.
0: Sure I know him. Zellschmidt never forgets a face.
1: How about a name?
0: All right, I'll tell you.
1: Well?
0: Just a minute. Hey, you, wake up.
2: What?
0: Good to see you again. Good to see. Hey, what's your name?
2: I have never seen you in my life. Now, why do you want to know my name, please?
0: I am Pagan. Pagan Zellschmidt. Now you remember.
2: Pagan Zellschmidt? No.
0: Look, enough is too much. I never forget a face.
1: Or a name.
0: Or a... Look, you tell me or I'll tell the police.
2: And what will you tell the police?
0: You thought you wouldn't, eh? Thought I wouldn't traveling incognito to fool me. I know all about you and that red messenger.
2: Please, I do not know what you are talking about. But all right, I will tell you my name. Now, it is Anton Bieber.
0: Uh-huh. Anton Bieber. Why, we used to be in the same jail together and... No, that's not your name.
2: And why should I lie to you? My name is Anton Bieber. Now, if you want, you can have a look at my passport here.
0: Forged, naturally. But I'll look at it.
2: I live in Lucerne. I travel for a manufacturer of watches. You see, everything is written down here. Now, why should you make trouble here?
1: Ever been to the United States, Herr Bieber?
2: Yeah.
1: Recently?
2: Yeah.
1: Give him back his passport, Pager.
0: But Mr. Thurston...
1: And keep trying to remember the name you think you've forgotten.

0: Look at him, Mr. Thurston. Can't wait to get away from the airport. And him trying to tell me his name is Anton Bieber. When I knew Mr. Thurston.
1: Well, Pago?
0: I thought of it. I mean, almost.
1: Oh, come on, or I'll leave you behind. And I don't mean almost.
0: But now it's right on the tip of my tongue.
2: Mr. Thurston, may I have a word with you?
1: Oh, I wish you would.
2: I'm a newspaper woman, Vanya Sabine. Your name was on the flight list from Strasbourg, and I wonder...
0: Pleased to meet you, Vanya. I am Pagan Zellschmidt. Anything you want to know, just ask me, eh?
2: I will.
1: Suppose we get out of this crowd. What newspaper are you with, Miss Sabine?
2: Oh, none in particular. I'm what you call a freelance.
1: Huh?
2: I thought there might be a story in your mission.
0: Oh, sure.
1: What makes you think I'm here on a mission? Lucerne is a good place for the health.
2: Not always.
1: May I quote you on that?
2: That should have been my question.
1: Well, maybe you've still got others.
2: One in particular. What about the Red Courier who was killed in Strasbourg?
1: Yes. What about him?
2: Maybe I'll have better luck interviewing you next time. If there is a next time, Mr. Thurston.
0: You know something, Mr. Thurston? She's got the classiest front page.
1: Yeah, what? What's this?
0: Piece of paper stuck on your coat pocket, so what?
1: It wasn't there when we got off the plane.
0: Probably that luscious lily or somebody that pushed up against you in the crowd. Oh, it might mean nothing.
1: Then again, it might mean we're near the other end of the Schenectady line. $10,000 in American dollars, number 60, Holbeinstrasse, midnight.
3: Yes, Mr. Thurston. We have now definitely established the fact the Red Courier was here in Lucerne the night before he went to Strasbourg. We are sparing no effort in pressing our investigation.
1: Inspector, what about the girl?
3: Vanya Sabine? Oh, on her we have complete dossier.
1: Yeah, I thought you would.
3: At various times she has been suspected of espionage activities.
1: Only suspected. What about Anton Bieber?
3: A puzzle, this Bieber. We have reason to believe that there is something in his past which he is hiding. But, again, we can prove nothing. Oh, your pardon. Yeah. Inspector Fabry? Moment. For you, Mr. Thurston. A call from New York.
1: Oh, thanks. Hello?
4: Hello, Ken.
1: Yes, Chief.
4: Wanted you to know, Ken, that things on this end look worse. Much worse.
1: Oh.
4: Everyone who came into the slightest contact with Markov during his experiments has been given a clean bill. And from the nature of the information found on the Red Courier, the opinion here is that it could only have come from Markov himself.
1: That does look bad.
4: One thing, though, he still maintains his complete innocence.
1: Tell him something from me, Chief. There is such a thing as being too innocent.

0: This is the place, all right, Pagan. Number 60, Holbeinstrasse.
1: But it's an apartment house, Mr. Thurston. How are we going to find out who we're supposed to meet?
0: Only one light burning on the lower floor.
1: But that's where the concierge lives.
0: Uh-huh. Coming. Wait, Pagan. Before you knock on that door, let's have a look at the names on these mailboxes.
1: It's so dark in here. It gives me the creepers. Look, why couldn't we come back in the morning?
0: This match ought to brighten your spirits.
1: Anyway, what good does it do to read the names of the tenants? Just names? Greta Tanzinger, Anton Bieber, Vanya Sabine. Hey.
0: Yes. Three tenants in the building and two of them we've met.
1: Mr. Thurston, something tells me I should have been told before not to come here with you.
0: No, stop being yourself, Pagan. And knock on the concierge's door.
1: Well?
0: Oh, here.
1: See? Nobody's home. He stepped out.
0: At midnight? See if the door... Yeah.
1: But maybe he wouldn't knock us for two.
0: So that's why the concierge didn't answer.
1: His head. Oh, did he get bumped?
0: Can't have been dead very long. Oh, something clenched in his fist.
1: Mr. Thurston, why don't we just call the police?
0: Get down, Pagan.
2: My age to die so young.
0: Crawl out from under that rug and look at this.
1: Just a tiny scrap of paper.
0: Yes, a tiny scrap of paper. But it happens to be the postmark from a letter. A postmark that reads, Schenectady, New York.

0: We return to Herbert Marshall as the man called X in just a moment.
1: This is Bob Hope. Can we steal a second?
2: Say, Bob, did you notice there's a new Chesterfield poster of you around town?
3: Yeah, I saw one in a drugstore the other day. I'm dressed up as Santa Claus.
2: Yeah, and you're holding a carton of Chesterfields with a picture of Bing You-Know-Who dressed up as Santa Claus. And you're saying, for Christmas gifts, here's the answer.
3: Yep, Crosby for Christmas.
2: Bob, seriously, why did they make Crosby Papa Santa Claus on the Christmas carton instead of you?
3: Well, hi, by tradition, Santa Claus is an old man.
2: Yes.
3: Always carrying a sack full.
2: Well, in all fairness to Bing, Bob, I must say it's a very attractive gift.
3: And it's packed with 200 of those always milder Chesterfields, which make as fine a gift as anyone could give or anyone could get. And, folks, if you want to prove that just for yourself, make that Chesterfield mildness test. Open them, smell them, compare them, and smoke them. Chester.

0: you'll smoke 'em.
1: See you Tuesday night, folks, for Chesterfield.
2: And now we return to Herbert Marshall as the Man Called X, with Leon Belasco as Pagan Zellschmidt.

0: See, Mr. Thurston, no answer.
1: Yeah. Vanya Sabine seems to keep late hours.
0: If you ask me, the whole apartment house is as dead as that concierge downstairs.
1: Come on, Pierre. We'll check the other tenants.
0: Say, Mr. Thurston, you don't think a Goldilocks like Vanya could do a thing like that?
1: Like what?
0: Try to kill me. No, you got this whole thing tipsy-turvy. She couldn't be mixed up with that red courier in Strasbourg and this Markov guy in Schenectady.
1: Bieber doesn't seem to be in either.
0: Hey, how did I forget Anton Bieber? Why, the minute I saw him on the plane, I knew beyond the shadow of a shadow. And you had to let him get him with... Oh.
2: Why did you wake me up, please?
1: You sleep pretty soundly, Herr Bieber.
2: What? Oh, it is you. Yeah, and him.
0: Yeah, and me. And don't think you can pull the wool over my clothing. Just because you come to the door in a nightgown don't mean you didn't shoot at us.
2: Shooting? With guns?
1: You didn't know the concierge had been murdered?
2: Oh, so? Who murdered him?
1: Well, if we knew that, we wouldn't have any more questions.
2: Oh, it's such a quiet man, the concierge. A fly he wouldn't kill. Now, why should anyone want to hit him over the head?
1: Yeah. How did you know he was hit over the head? Better go back to bed and sleep on that one. Good night.
2: Good night.
0: Hey, Mr. Thurston, you ain't gonna go walk off and leave him to walk off?
1: I'm turning him over to you, Pagon. Keep both eyes on him. Well, I'll go up to talk to the last tenant.
3: You know me, Mr. Thurston.
1: Oh, yeah. Fräulein Totziger?
4: You are with the police?
1: You heard the shooting, then.
4: I have been afraid even to look out of my door. But forgive me.
1: My name's Ken Thurston.
4: Oh, and you are an American?
1: Yeah.
4: Yes. You see, for most of my life, I have been a teacher in the Lucerne schools. Languages.
1: You lived in this apartment house long?
4: Almost, yes, 10 years.
1: The same concierge all that time?
4: Oh, yes. Herr Weiser has been concierge here from the very beginning. The gunfire. It was Herr Weiser.
1: Yeah. He's dead.
4: No.
1: Can you think of any motive?
4: Why, no. Yes. Yes. Lately he has acted different. Furtive, almost. But that it should have come to this.
1: The other tenants, Fräulein, what can you tell me about them?
4: Oh, we say hello in passing, but that is all. Herr Bieber moved in about 1 year ago. That girl has only been here 3 months.
1: You don't approve of Vanya Sabine?
4: In my time, a girl had different standards. But I would not dream of accusing her.
1: Uh-huh. Well, thanks, Fräulein.
4: Please, Mr. Thurston, may I ask a favor?
1: Sure.
4: Could you come to speak to my class? My pupils are so interested in America. I try to do everything I can to make them pals with this great nation of yours. Any time you could arrange it, even for half an hour...
1: Oh, it'll be a privilege.
4: Oh, thank you.
0: Mr. Thurston, he's sneaking out.
1: Well, follow him, Pagon, and don't lose track of him.

0: Morning.
1: Well, Mr. Thurston, it isn't often that news sources force their way into my apartment.
0: No, I don't imagine so.
1: I trust you found plenty to read while you were waiting?
0: Oh, nothing to throw any light on how a certain red messenger came by certain information.
1: Or how a certain dead concierge came by a certain postmark.
0: Well, you do gather news, don't you? Or do you make it?
1: In this instance, I happened to run into your confrère, Pagan Zellschmidt.
0: What else did my confrère tell you?
1: That he had lost track of the elusive Herr Bieber.
0: Mm-hmm. Now, suppose we talk about you.
1: Oh, yes. You would like me to account for my whereabouts.
0: Especially around midnight.
1: Well, just before midnight, my phone rang. Someone who called himself Mr. X. You've heard of him, of course.
0: What did he have to say?
1: That if I came immediately to Rutley, he would give me... what is the term they use in America? A scoop?
0: Did this Mr. X show up?
1: No. I waited and waited and finally at dawn I left.
0: Mm-hmm. But you can't prove a word of it.
1: Unfortunately.
0: Oh, maybe that's your Mr. X again.
1: You think so? Hello?
2: Vanya, baby, this is your tall, dark, and maybe. Do me a favor, huh? Look outside and see if Mr. Thurston...
1: He's right here. Hold on.
0: Thanks. Hello, confrère.
2: Listen, Mr. Thurston, huh? A fine thing to call me when I finally caught up with this Elias Anton Bieber again.
0: Where is he, Pagan?
2: At the airport. Didn't I tell you all the time that this joker is...
0: This time, don't lose him. Give me time for a quick phone call and I'll be right over.
3: But why did you persecute me? Is it a crime to buy a ticket to Berlin?
0: I suppose, Herr Bieber, you were rushing to Berlin to sell watches.
3: And what else? Listen to that subversive. Well, this time we got the goods on you, and I don't mean watches.
4: Mr. Thurston.
0: Inspector.
4: Thousand pardons, Mr. Thurston, but I could not help the delay.
0: Well, if you'll take over now, I'll be going.
4: Where will you be if I should have to get in touch?
0: The post office.
4: Huh?
3: What's with the post office?
0: Letters, Pagan. At least one in particular.
4: About the post office, Mr. Thurston. A curious thing.
0: Yeah?
4: The reason for my delay. There has been a mysterious attack upon a postman.
0: The postman assigned to number 60 Holbeinstrasse.
4: How did you know?
0: Tell me, Inspector. Is he...
4: Yeah. At the point of death. When they took him to the Vierfallstadter Hospital, he was unconscious.
5: Hey, Mr. Thurston, wait for me!

0: Not so fast, Mr. Thurston. I don't see what we're doing in this hospital anyway. As long as we got that alias Anton Bieber.
1: Here, this is the room. Oh, nurse.
2: Yeah? Oh, you are from the family of the dead man.
1: Dead? When?
2: 4 minutes ago.
1: Did he say anything before he died?
2: Over and over. The same word he says.
1: Oh? What word?
2: I think palpen. Is there such a word?
0: Palpen? What kind of a language is this?
1: You're sure that's what he said, Ned?
2: Yeah. To me, it sounds like palpen.
1: Well, thanks anyway. Come on, Peter. Palpen.
0: Hmm?
1: Of course! Why didn't I think of it before?
0: Hmm?
1: Pagan, I've got it. Or have I? Yes, operator, I'm still waiting for that call to be put through. Well, I suppose you three are wondering what this is all about.
2: Just so there's a story in it.
1: Oh, I think I can promise you that, Vanya.
3: As for me, Mr. Thurston, I only wish that my pupils could be here with me. Oh, how excited they would be to listen in on a transatlantic telephone call.
1: Maybe some other time, Fräulein.
0: Look at that alias Anton Bieber, Mr. Thurston. He's got nothing to say for a change.
1: That's just as well. Okay. Go ahead, Miss Connectivity, New York.
2: This, as you Americans say, had better be good.
1: No, Vanya. Hello, Dr. Markov. Ken Thurston.
4: Oh, Mr. Thurston, you have learned something?
1: I'm always trying to learn.
4: You are calling from Lucerne, Switzerland.
1: Yes. Happen to know anyone in Lucerne?
4: No.
1: Sure?
4: Positive.
1: Thought you'd say that.
4: What the...
1: Dr. Markov.
4: Why do you ask?
1: Is your daughter awake?
4: She's right here at the telephone. When she heard that you...
1: Put her on, please. Hello, Marilyn.
5: Hello? Is that really you, Mr. Thurston?
1: Talking to you from Lucerne, Switzerland.
5: Oh.
1: Tell me, Marilyn, you know anyone there? Here?
5: Oh, sure.
1: Living at number 60 Holbeinstrasse?
5: Uh-huh. One of my pen pals.
1: And did you play a little game with this pen pal, a game in which you copied down things from the papers in your daddy's study?
5: Why, Mr. Thurston, how did you know? That was our big secret.
2: You had better hang up now, Mr. X.
1: Huh?
5: What did you say, Mr. Thurston? I didn't hear.
1: Sorry, Marilyn. Got to hang up now. Your pen pal... He's pointing a Luger at me.
2: The nurse told me you were at the hospital, Mr. X. You were very clever to have realized that the postman was not saying palpen, but pen pal.
1: Too bad I wasn't clever enough to get you before you got him and the concierge.
2: That is because I am even more clever than you are. So clever, in fact, that I will live on to have other innocent pen pals. From whom I will coax other secrets, which will bring top prices in the espionage market. Try to follow me, and I shoot. Au Wiedersehen.
0: Mr. Thurston, quick, before she gets away.
1: Don't bother, Pagan. I asked Inspector Fabre to have his men waiting outside. You see, they are never clever enough. These people, they prey on the innocent, the unthinking, the unsuspecting. And in the end, well, you just heard what happened to the Fräulein. Hold your head, Pagan. I think we'll just about make that plane.
6: If you ask me, we're almost flying now. But, Mr. X, I still don't like letting that alias Anton Bieber off the hook.
1: Not much choice. Can't prove anything on him.
6: But he's a crook. The way he lied about who he is and the way he tried to run away. Oh, what I wouldn't give if I could remember why I remember him.
1: Oh, maybe it'll come to you.
6: Hey, wait, I got it. I know why that lowlife wouldn't admit who he was. Yes, I know now.
1: Well, come on, who is he?
6: He's one of my cousins.
1: Oh, no.
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1: Thanks for being with us. Next week, by request, we're repeating a story that proves that anything can happen at Christmas time, even to Mr. X and, of course, even to Leon Belasquez, Pagan Zellschmidt. So join us, won't you, when next week I return as the man called X. Oh, and tune in half an hour earlier for Dangerous Assignment, starring my friend Brian Donlevy. Both shows have been brought to you by RCA Victor, world leader in radio, first in recorded music, first in television. 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Good night.

0: The Man Called X is a J. Richard Kennedy production with music composed and conducted by Felix Mills. Tonight's story was written by Maurice Zim. All characters and incidents on this program are fictitious, and any resemblance to actual characters or incidents is purely coincidental. 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The Sunday night feature of NBC's All-Star Festival. And until next week, same time and station, this is Jack Latham saying goodnight for The Man Called X. Hear your hit parade and join Tallulah on The Big Show, Sunday on NBC.
1: Good evening. This is Crime Classics. I am Thomas Highland with another true story of crime. Listen. William Palmer always did that when he walked past the tombstones in Rugeley Cemetery. He ran his walking cane across the closely spaced tombstones as if they were a picket fence. And he whistled a jaunty tune as if he didn't have a murder in his heart. It might concern you a little that the tombstones were so near to one another. Well, it so happened that the path William Palmer took was through a section dubbed the Popular Section, a segment devoted to the turning into dust of folk in the lowest income bracket. William Palmer's using this path because it's a shortcut. He's anxious to see his sweetheart. He carries candy for her and poison for her husband. Thoughtful man. So tonight, my report to you on the hangman and William Palmer. Who won?
2: Crime Classics. A new series of true crime stories from the records and newspapers of every land, from every time. Your host each week, Mr. Thomas Highland, connoisseur of crime, student of violence, teller of murders. Now once again, Mr. Thomas Highland,

0: A word about Rugeley, England in 1854. It was about as large as Twickenham. Most of the people of Rugeley toiled at Bladen's Brass Foundry, England's prime source of supply for ornamental door knockers. The foundries of Rugeley, too, are famous as originators of the claw and ball design, later adapted as legs for bathtubs. The town itself, in its better sections, was spoken of as quite pretty. There was a heroic fountain in the center of the square, a statue of three abducted maidens of 1152. And to this fountain of a forenoon would come the wives of the town to nudge each other and gossip. Down the street from it, the town hall. And around the corner from the town hall, the home of Mrs. Katie Abley and her husband George. Mr. Abley is in bed waiting for his lunch. And Katie is waiting for... that.
1: Oh, William.
0: And for that.
1: And you brought me candy.
2: £5.
1: Oh, cool.
2: Where is he?
1: He's a bed doctor.
2: How does he feel?
1: Moist.
2: Did you give him the medicine?
1: I did. No sooner than it went down him that he sat up with a start, looked about him and lay down again. From then on he slept fitfully.
2: Katie.
1: Oh, now don't you dare, doctor.
2: No. Listen, Katie.
1: What is it?
2: I stopped in the laboratory of the hospital and I got a new medicine.
1: The ones you've given my husband so far have just been keeping him sick, doctor.
2: Your husband has an amazing constitution.
1: What is the name of this new medicine?
2: Strychnine.
1: Why haven't you used it before?
2: Traces of it are easily to be detected.
1: And why are you using it now?
2: Well, this morning at the pub, I stopped in for a dram. I met a man, a doctor. He's 80 years old and has newly come to Rugeley. He wants so much to make friends. And Katie?
1: Yes?
2: He has the authority to sign birth certificates.
1: And if someone should die?
2: He has the authority to sign death certificates.
1: Doctor?
2: Yes?
1: I've got some piping hot broth.
2: Of what?
1: Kidneys and such.
2: Seasoned well?
1: With rosemary and thyme and basil.
2: Add this to it.
1: Cool. All of it?
2: Your husband's constitution should be written up in the journals.
1: All of it. I'll ladle out the broth.

George? George, I've brought you some nice broth. Here, now you let me spoon it for you. That's a nice boy. Eat up all the kidney broth.

0: And it was on that day that George Abley's constitution finally gave out. Dr. William Palmer summoned his new 80-year-old friend, Dr. Bamford. And in deference to the aged doctor's failing eyesight, Palmer moved the deceased over into the light. Dr. Bamford corroborated on the diagnosis of death due to internal strictures and closures and signed the death certificate. Dr. Bamford had found a friend. It was barely 6 weeks after George Abley had been deposited in Rugeley Cemetery in the north plot above the popular section when this happened.
1: You don't love me anymore, Doctor.
2: Of course I do. Katie.
1: I've no more money, if that's what you want.
2: But your husband left you £1,000.
1: And I've given you all but a pittance.
2: And you've no more?
1: You don't love me.
2: And you've no more?
1: No.
2: Once I loved you, Katie, but no more.

0: Do I amuse you, Miss Brooks?
1: Oh, you're very witty, Doctor. You'd better listen again with your stethoscope and make sure.
0: My diagnosis is correct. Your heart is kind and generous, and it beats quickly.
1: Does it?
0: Now, listen to mine.
1: Oh, surely you're joking.
0: No, no, of course I'm not. Here, put these pieces in your ears. Do you hear it?
1: Bump, bump, bump, bump, bump.
0: Just the way yours goes. Bump, bump, bump, bump, bump, bump, bump. Here, let me take that stethoscope.
1: May I make a confession, Doctor?
0: As if there were anything for you to confess.
1: Oh, but indeed there is. Yesterday.
0: At the racetrack?
1: I contrived to meet you, Doctor. You were so handsome, so dashing, so from London. I hardly watched the races.
0: Then the handkerchief you dropped?
1: Yes.
0: Naughty. Naughty, naughty.
1: I'm bold.
0: Bold. Bold. That's what you are. Bold.
1: Doctor.
0: Yes.
1: I'm ashamed.
0: Miss Brooks.
1: No, no, don't touch me. Listen to me. I'm ashamed. What I did yesterday, dropping my handkerchief at an opportune time so that you would lift it up to me, and speaking with you then, and spending the rest of the day with you, then coming here this morning to plead an illness I never had.
0: Miss Brooks, dear Miss Brooks. My Miss Brooks. My Miss Brooks?
1: Don't think I'm wanton.
0: Certainly not.
1: A girl in my station. You kissed me.
0: Bum, bum, bum,
1: bum. Bum, bum, bum, bum.
0: Miss Brooks.
1: Call me Annie.
0: The £50 I borrowed from you at the track yesterday, well, it so happened...
1: Oh, don't talk about it. Not now.

0: They were wed. He, a young doctor. She, the daughter of an English colonel who had collected a lot of rupees in India. It is interesting to note that this is the same Colonel Brooks who was known around Calcutta in the 30s as Adorable Brooks, a name which stemmed from leading a charge against the Gurkhas, armed with only a polo mallet, this on a wager. His daughter Annie, as we have seen, had inherited a good deal of his dash, all of his big game hunting trophies, and every month, a check. This check represented a monthly allotment from the colonel's estate, the rupees having been translated into pounds. Well, the young doctor and the colonel's daughter lived happily for some months. Champagne for breakfast. And in the afternoon, when the season was ripe...
1: Come on, mermaid. Come on, mermaid.
2: Mermaid. Mermaid.
1: Oh. What do you want?
2: Oh, don't be cruel. Here's some more money.
1: I love you. I love you, Annie. Good, good, Annie.
2: Dear.
1: Yes?
2: That's the last of it for this month.
1: But it's only the 5th.
2: And we've been to the races for 5 days. Don't worry about it, dear. You can always borrow until my next check. You always do.

0: And you write all kinds of insurance, Mr. Hammerick?
1: Ship, fire, theft, casualty, storm, life.
0: Life.
1: A policy on your life, Doctor?
0: My wife's.
1: In what amount?
0: £13,000.
1: How old a woman is your wife?
0: 27.
1: Her health?
0: Excellent.
1: Well, you're a doctor, you should know.
0: Well, I don't want you to take my word for it. I've brought a report on the condition of my wife's health from a colleague, Dr. Bamford. Here. Yeah.
1: Heart, excellent. Aspiration, excellent. And excellent. Proclivity. Oh, that's a very fine report. I'd say you were a lucky man to have a wife in such condition.
0: How about the policy?
1: Oh, no question about it.
0: How much is the first premium?
1: Annually, that way to save money.
0: By the month?
1: Oh, let me see. £13,000 policies. £50, 12 and 3.
0: Oh. Yeah. £50, 12 and 3.
1: Oh, thank you. Thank you very much.

0: Annie, wake up. Wake up, dear.
1: Hello.
0: Champagne.
1: Hello.
0: Drink it.
1: Hello.
0: Drink it all, then I've got a secret for you.
1: Tell me a secret.
0: I know who's going to win the third race today.
1: Who?
0: Goldfinder.
1: Oh, you're very clever, but...
0: But what?
1: We have no money to bet.
0: How do you think I got the champagne?
1: Oh, you borrowed it.
0: Goldfinder in the third. Get dressed.
1: Yes. Dear.
0: Get dressed.
1: I feel...
0: What?
1: I don't know. I can't seem to...
0: You just lie here. Let me feel your head. Warm. A little fever. I don't want you out of bed today.
1: Yes, Doctor.
0: I leave you a powder to take.
1: Yes, Doctor.
0: Take care of yourself.
1: Yes, Doctor. Doctor?
0: Yes?
1: You love me. I know you love me.
0: I do.
1: Kiss me.
0: Annie.
1: Come here and kiss me.
0: All right.
1: Bum, bum, bum, bum.
0: Bum. Bum, bum, bum. Dear Annie.

Just before the third race, a messenger located Dr. Palmer at the clubhouse turn. He told the doctor that his wife had been found dead by the cleaning woman. Goldfinder paid £4.03 to place. Dr. Palmer had him to win.

You are listening to Crime Classics and your host, Thomas Highland. This Friday night, Mr. Keene, tracer of lost persons, takes on the beautiful widow murder case. It's a thrilling seesaw battle between ruthless underworld forces and the old investigator, as Keene closes in on the facts of death related to one of his most fascinating and dangerous assignments. Mr. Keene, tracer of lost persons, Friday nights on most of these same CBS radio stations. Don't miss him. And now once again, Thomas Highland in the second act of Crime Classics, and his report to you on The Hangman and William Palmer, who won.

0: In 1855, the town of Rugeley had forged ahead of Twickenham in population. Therefore, Rugeley was sending more men into the Crimea to fight the war of 1854-56. Queen Victoria had been on the throne for 18 years, and her son Edward was the Prince of Wales. This was the year, too, when Haskell Blaine of Virginia came to England to astound the royal court with his frontier wit and jackanapery. And in this time of movement and stress, the town of Rugeley little noted the passing of Mrs. Anne Palmer. She was laid to rest in the Rugeley Cemetery in the south plot, below the popular section. Not before, however, the venerable Dr. Bamford had signed a death certificate certifying that Annie had died because of congestion of the heart and attendant malcoloring of the blood. Dr. Palmer grieved, collected the £13,000 insurance, and bought a couple of horses. One of them, the roan named Lodestar, won a race, but Lodestar pulled a tendon prancing in the winner's circle and had to be destroyed. In 6 months, Dr. Palmer was £20,000 in debt. But Dr. Palmer had a system.
1: And these visits of yours, brother, are like freshets of spring rain.
2: How did Dr. Woolsey treat you here, Walter?
1: Oh, he's tapered me whiskey down to a glass in the forenoon. William?
2: Yes?
1: My being a drunkard, blood brother to you, a drunkard. What's it done to you in the city, William?
2: Why, nothing.
1: Oh, not much. Physician brother to a drunkard.
2: Dr. Woolsey will take care of you.
1: William, what have you got in that package you're carrying?
2: Let's walk a bit. The sea air's a tonic.
1: Well, from these cliffs on a clear day, you can see France. What have you got in that package, William?
2: A gift purchased at the inn for a friend of mine.
1: Oh.
2: I have a surprise for you, Walter.
1: Oh, what?
2: Here, hold this package while I... No. Don't open it, Walter. It's not for you.
1: Then what's my surprise?
2: Here, a life insurance policy.
1: The what?
2: Life insurance. For £13,000.
1: My life's worth that much to you, brother.
2: So that you'll take care of it better, for my sake.
1: Such a brother you are. Brother.
2: What is it?
1: What's in the package?
2: Why?
1: Oh, from the shape of it, it feels like a bottle.
2: What kind of a bottle, Walter?
1: Whiskey.
2: Again, then. What kind of whiskey?
1: And if I guess?
2: We'll open it and see. Guess.
1: Scotch whiskey.
2: Yes, but whose?
1: McFairfull's.
2: Open it and see.
1: McFairfull's Scotch whiskey. Brother.
2: What, Walter?
1: May I open it?
2: No.
1: I'll run with it. I'm fleeter than you are, and you shan't catch me. And when I run away from you, I'll open it.
2: Where will you run to?
1: There, to the point there on the cliff where the hedgerow stops. Oh, please, William, please.
2: If
1: please.
2: You run from me and I can't catch you, it'll not be my fault. Run. Run!

0: A fair maid dwelling.
1: Come on, Walter.
0: There was a fair maid dwelling.
1: On your feet, we'll walk away your drunkenness. Yeah, up we go.
0: There was a fair maid dwelling.
1: Don't walk in that direction, Walter. You'll fall off the cliff.

0: That's not a horse race. That's a funeral. By some misadventure, the black stallions which drew the hearse of Walter Palmer had been frightened, and they bolted and ran away. Walter's coffin was thrown to the ground and torn open, revealing to the stunned housewives in Rugeley Square the broken form of a man who had fallen off a cliff. Or, as the death certificate that was signed by Dr. Bamford read, multiple skull separations. Now that's a horse race. A week later.
1: Run, Sea Nettle. Run, run, run!
2: Oh.
0: Dr. Palmer on a typical afternoon. While he goes to bet on another loser in the next race, let's do a little figuring here. He was 20,000 pounds in the hole a few months after his wife died, and he collected 13,000 after his brother died. That left him still 7,000 in debt, as of a week ago. It took the doctor 7 days to get himself another 10,000, altogether 17,000 pounds in debt. That's how much Dr. Palmer owed his various acquaintances. You might be wondering what he's been doing in the medical line all this time. Nothing. Not a thing. A few pills prescribed in return for favors received, and that's about all. As far as his office was concerned, he had long since given it up, and had sold his equipment, and had sent his magazines on to his friend, Dr. Bamford. Now we come to a turning point in Dr. Palmer's life. He met a fellow named Cook, John Parsons Cook. It was a turning point in Cook's life, too.
3: Ganymede. That's the horse who'll win the fourth. Ganymede.
1: Bet handsome lad. Can't lose.
3: Well, if you say so.
1: Handsome lad. Can't lose.
0: Yes, he could. He did. And the next day...
3: Fleet King and the Lady Barbara Stakes. I have information.
1: Don't be a fool.
3: Well, what have you heard?
1: The gelding from India, Makjur.
3: Oh, very well.
1: Makjur. The jockey told me.
0: The jockey told a fib. What's more, it was whispered he had a few kid on Fleet King, who, incidentally, kicked Lady Barbara while she was draping him with the flower blanket and made her all right again. In spite of consistent losses because of Palmer's advice, John Cook remained a loyal friend to the sporting doctor. In fact, he grew poor with him, but always with a smile.
3: Oh, Palmer, Palmer. You're my friend. My friend.
0: And one morning...
4: Palmer! Hmm? Palmer, I've done it! I've done it!
1: Hmm?
4: I won. Did you hear me? I said I won.
1: A bob? Two bob?
4: 25,000 pounds!
1: You're crazy.
4: 25,000 pounds, old friend! I've had one of those days we talk about, one of those days we think about when we're trying to sleep or when we're getting drunk.
1: 25,000. Show me. Show me.
4: Look.
1: We're rich.
4: Yes.
1: Rich. Cook. Cook, you're my friend. Cook. Talk to me.
4: What do you want?
1: What are you going to do with that money? It's our money, isn't it? Huh? Yours and mine. Our money. What are you going to do with it?
4: I'm going to America.
1: What?
4: America.
1: What about me?
4: You're my friend.
1: What about me, Cook?
4: You wish me well.
1: And the money?
4: I'll be rich in America.
1: Without me?
4: Without you.
1: I bear you no malice, Cook.
4: Well. Why should you?
1: We've been good friends. I'll be so sorry to see you go.
4: I'll remember you well.
1: Cook, listen.
4: What?
1: A last drink with me.
4: Well, I don't mind.
1: A special drink.
4: Well, of course.
1: Oh, I'm very happy for you, Cook.
4: Yes, friend. Friend of mine.
1: Wait here.
4: Where are you going?
1: A special brandy in my belongings in the next room.
4: Good.
1: Wait here.
4: All right.
1: 25,000. Oh, I'm very happy for you, Cook.

0: Open the door for me. My hands are full.
1: Special brandy, cook. Oh,
2: dear friend.
1: This one's yours.
2: Dear friend.
1: America.
2: Hmm.
1: Greedy. Greedy, greedy.
2: Well, in truth, Palmer, I'm in a hurry. That's why I swallowed down the brandy.
1: Greedy, greedy, greedy.
2: The taste.
1: You've been poisoned. On my word.
2: Palmer.
1: I can't help you. I want your money. You die quickly. You're doing it now.

0: Dr. Bamford! Dr. Bamford, come quickly!
1: A friend of mine just died, Dr. Bamford, from occlusion of the heart valves. Come quickly. Bring your pad of death certificate, Doctor, and your indelible pencil. Quickly. Here, I'll help you, sir.

It would have worked, too, except that it had happened three times before. Mr. Hatton, local police superintendent, noted a sheaf of 1,000-pound notes peeking out of the doctor's back pocket. An arrest was made, a trial was held, the doctor was found guilty and hanged. And the physician who pronounced him dead was named Bamford. Death due to dramatic separation of the cervical spine, the doctor wrote. Which is what happens in cases like these.

0: France in the year 1840, and the interesting events which occurred when an iron smelter's wife sent her husband a gift. My report to you will be on the seven-layered arsenic cake of Madame Lafarge. Thank you. Good night.
1: It's true that things happen on a smaller scale and fewer things happen at one time in a small town, but human interest is at a high level in rural America, where people have more time to stop running and to live. 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
2: Hello? Yes, this is the Falcon speaking. Oh, Dolores. I'm glad you called. You'll have to count me out tonight. I'm going to the fights. Yeah, I know some of them are dull, Angel, but this one ought to be a killer.
3: 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It is early afternoon in New York, and at Stanford's gymnasium, the young man whom experts hail as the slickest thing to hit the ring since Benny Leonard dances around in the shower. His name is Freddie Lane. He looks as commanding as a Greek god, and Freddie has a manner to match.
4: How about a towel, Steve?
5: What? What'd you say, Freddie?
4: What's the matter? You're deaf? Let me have a towel.
5: Oh, yeah, sure. Here. Yeah.
4: What'd you do with my robe? Come on, Steve. Get with it.
5: Oh, I'm sorry, Freddy. I guess I was thinking of something. Oh,
4: that's a novelty. Hand me my robe, huh?
5: Yeah, sure, kid. Yeah?
4: All right, what's eating you?
5: Well, I don't like to annoy you with details.
4: Ah, go ahead. You know a manager isn't supposed to keep any secrets from his fighter.
5: Yes, that's just it, Freddy. As of 12 o'clock tonight, I am no longer your manager.
4: That's right. Your contract expires then, don't it?
5: Yeah. You forgot to sign the new one.
4: No, I didn't forget, Steve.
5: What'd you do with my copy?
4: I tore it up.
5: I don't get you, Freddy.
4: I guess that proves you're not as smart as you're supposed to be.
5: Well, let me get this straight.
4: I don't know why you're having so much trouble, Steve. It's simple. I'm packing you in.
5: You don't know what you're saying. Why, when I found
4: you... All right,
5: you, you
4: don't
5: little...
4: give me that tired routine about all you did for me. You got paid for that and paid plenty. From here on, little Freddy don't split with anybody.
5: Now listen, Freddy.
4: Sorry, pal. I haven't time. I got no... Come in.
6: Hello, boys.
5: What are you doing here, Vincent?
6: Keep your shirt on, Steve. I just want to talk to you, boy.
4: You're making a mistake, Mr. Vincent.
6: Am I?
4: Yeah. I'm not his boy.
6: Oh, really?
4: Oh, really. As of 12 o'clock tonight.
6: Then if I want to discuss business, who do I talk to?
4: Me?
6: All right, Steve. Would you mind giving us a little privacy?
5: I'm staying here.
6: Buzz!
7: You want me, Mr. Vincent?
6: Yeah, would you take this gentleman for a little stroll? I think some fresh air would do him good.
7: Okay, Steve, you heard him.
5: Let go of me!
7: Come on, friend. Unless you want that fresh air to go right through you.
5: All right, Freddy. I'll be seeing you.
4: Don't bother, Steve. It won't do you any good. Okay, Mr. Vincent. What's on your mind?
6: You are, Freddy. Night and day.
4: Well, that's very flattering. What do I owe it to?
6: You're coming fight with the champ.
4: Oh, that?
6: Yeah, that. How do you think you'll do against him?
4: What's your guess?
6: Oh, I think if you wanted to, you could take Kenny.
4: You're not kidding.
6: I said, if you wanted to.
4: Well, why shouldn't I? I think the crown would look real good on me.
6: I think $100,000 would look even better.
4: Oh, meaning you want me to take a dive?
6: Meaning just that.
4: You know, Mr. Vincent, I like a guy who don't beat around the bush. When do I get the dough?
6: Right after the fight.
4: Oh, no.
8: I don't do business that way.
6: When would you want it?
8: Tonight.
6: Okay, Freddy, you got yourself a deal. I'll have Buzz bring it over to your apartment.
8: Fair enough.
6: I guess that does it. Take care of yourself, kid.
8: Mm-hmm. Keep punching.
6: You too, Freddy. Just be careful where and when.

0: Hello?
1: Let me talk to Ace Richards, please.
0: Speaking.
1: Oh, hello, Ace. This is Freddie Lane.
0: Oh, hi, Freddie. What's up?
1: This is strictly QT, Ace.
0: Ever know me to talk?
1: Well, I'd like to place a little bet on my fight next Friday night with the champ.
0: How much?
1: $100,000.
0: Is that what you call a little bet?
1: Look, if you don't want it, Ace, I'll get somebody else.
0: No. I'll cover Freddie.
1: All right. Lay the whole bunch on me to beat Kenny by a knockout.
2: I don't like this business, Freddie. I don't like it one bit.
1: All right. Now what's the matter, Ruth?
2: Steve Douglas did a lot for you. You can't toss him over like that. You need him.
1: I need Steve like I need a hole in my head. He should have seen his face when I told him we were through. I thought the guy was going to drop dead.
2: That's not funny.
1: Can't expect you to see the joke, Ruth. After all, you're both in the same boat.
2: What's that supposed to mean?
1: Here's where you get off, baby.
2: What? Oh, I didn't realize this was my house.
1: No, you had it right the first time, Ruthie. We're through.
2: Oh, please, Freddie. I'm in no mood for any more of your clowning tonight.
1: Now, what's the matter with all you people anyway? A fella tells you something right away, you think he's kidding.
2: But you can't be serious.
1: Go on, kid.
2: Now, darling, listen to
1: me. Are you going to walk or do I have to toss you out? Now, beat it.
2: All right, Freddie.
1: Now, don't get so familiar. Next time we meet, remember, it's Mr. Lane.

0: Is that clock right, Buzz?
1: No, it's about 5 minutes slow, Mr. Vincent.
0: Oh, then you better turn on the radio.
1: If you don't mind my asking, how much dough is your syndicate laying on this match?
0: Enough. Is that the right station?
1: Yeah.
0: Oh, yeah, there it is now.
2: And in just a moment, we will bring you this blow-by-blow account of the first championship fight held in New York in 2 years. It's a 15-round match between Dan Kenny and the challenger, Freddie Lane. They're in the center of the ring now, getting their final instructions from the referee. Both boys look in great shape. Now, they've just gone back to their corners, and there's the bell for the first round. Both fighters come out of their corners swinging.
1: Oh,
2: the champ faints with the left and then tries another left, which catches Freddie going away.
1: Why don't they cut out
2: now
1: the act and get down to business?
2: Out of right, but Freddie dances back. Lane must feel that there's plenty of time to show it. What am I saying? Freddie just brought up a roundhouse that caught Kenny right on the jaw.
3: Boss, shut up.
2: And now Lane throws a right and a left and still another left. Oh, that one hurt. The champ staggers and Freddie moves in for the kill.
3: Hold on, I'm your jerk.
2: Kenny is trying to clinch now, but Lane won't let him. Freddie brings up a right from the basement. And Kenny is down. He's badly hurt. The referee is bending over him. Just listen to that crowd.
1: Get up, Kenny. Come on, you bum.
2: 5, 6, 7, 8, 9. And it's all over, folks. There's a new champion in New York tonight.
4: Turn it off.
2: And his name is...
0: Well, what do you think, Buzz?
1: Gee, Mr. Vincent, what can I say?
0: You're sure you gave that $100,000 to Freddie Lane?
1: May I drop dead if I didn't.
0: Okay, Buzz, that's all I want to know. I can take it from here.
5: Who's there?
6: All right, Mike, open up.
5: Who is it?
6: Open up and find out.
7: Steve Douglas.
6: Surprised you, didn't I?
7: In no small way.
6: Yeah, considering you're the one and only Falcon, that's no easy trick. Am I disturbing you?
7: No, no. Nothing I like better than entertaining company at 3 a.m.
6: It won't take much of your time. Can you get me a gun?
7: Can I what?
6: Get me a gun, you know, a bang-bang. One that can't be traced.
7: Why?
6: I got a little exterminating job I want to do.
7: You're drunk.
6: Sure I am. Don't worry, I won't miss. I figure to get real close to him before I let him have it.
7: Who are you talking about?
6: Freddie Lane, the new champ, that's who.
7: Are you out of your mind?
6: I don't think so. The way I see it, so many guys hate Freddie, the cops will never pin it on me. Especially if you can get me a gun that can't be traced.
7: You're crazy.
6: You think I'm kidding, don't you?
7: No, that's what scares me. Now look, Steve, why don't you bunk here on the sofa and we'll talk this over tomorrow morning.
6: Nah. Right? I'm going to get him tonight.
7: Look, I think you better sober up.
6: You mean you won't get me a gun?
7: That's exactly what I mean.
6: You're a swell pal you turned out to be. Okay, if that's the way you feel, I got other friends.
7: Now hold it. You're staying here.
6: Who's going to make me?
7: You know, Steve, you're leaving yourself wide open for a crack there. There's no reason why you shouldn't get it. No. Oh. Good night, sweetheart. I'll see you in the morning.
8: Come on, baby, drink up. Plenty more where this came from. You realize you're talking to the new champ?
9: Oh, I think you're wonderful, Mr. Lane.
8: Call me Freddie, baby.
9: All right, Freddie. But hadn't we better get back to the party?
8: Ah, what's our rush? Told him I had to go up to my room to get my bags packed. Well, there they are.
9: Oh, sugar, you ain't gonna wait.
8: Yeah, I'm grabbing a 12 o'clock plane for Seattle. How'd you like to go with me, eh?
9: Well, I don't know.
8: Yeah, you better make up your mind fast, baby. We got 15 minutes to make the airport. That must be the boy I've been waiting for.
10: All right, just a second. I'm coming. Well, if it is...
7: Sergeant Corbett around here.
11: I think so.
7: Listen, you lame brain. What's the idea of getting me down here at this hour?
11: Well, I had a little news for you. I didn't want to trust to the telephone.
3: Freddie Lane's been murdered.
7: Is that supposed to be a scoop? It's in all the papers.
3: Yeah, but the papers didn't say anything about you entertaining Freddie's ex-manager early this morning.
7: What, you mean Steve Douglas?
3: Uh-huh. According to our information, he went up to see you at 3 a.m.
7: So?
3: So, where is he now?
7: You tell me.
3: Okay. Your elevator boy brought him down about 5.
7: Well?
3: Well, a jury might think, inasmuch as Freddie was killed at 6, there might be a connection.
7: Where's Steve now?
3: Winslow. Send Douglas in here.
7: Hello, Steve.
4: Hiya, Mike. Don't look so good for the home team, does it?
7: Now, don't you worry. We'll have you out of here in no time.
3: Who are you kidding?
7: Look, Corbett, you mind if I talk to him alone?
3: I certainly do. You don't think I'm letting you alone with a murderer?
7: You're talking through your hat. Steve didn't kill Freddie.
3: Funny, he can't supply an alibi.
7: All right, Steve. Tell him what you did after you left my place.
4: I walked around.
7: Where?
4: I don't remember.
3: You don't remember?
7: Has he been identified by the girl?
3: What girl?
7: According to the papers, there was a cutie in Lane's apartment when he was gunned.
3: We haven't found her yet.
7: Well, let me congratulate you.
3: You think you can do better?
7: Well, I certainly couldn't do any worse.
3: Wait a minute, Mike. You got any idea who this girl is?
7: Maybe. I'll be seeing you, Sergeant.
3: Sure. Why don't we make a date now? Suppose we meet at Sing Sing on the day Steve goes to the chair. That makes it nice and definite.
12: This is Ed Hurley again, friends. Well, now, Sergeant Corbett seems to be speaking in terms of definite dates, so why don't we? 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Now, back to the adventures of the Falcon. A half hour has passed since Mike had his little talk with Sergeant Corbett. And now, as we find Mike, he is making the rounds.
13: Just a second. Yes?
7: Hello, Ruthie.
13: I beg your pardon.
7: You don't remember me, do you?
13: No.
7: Well, I'm Mike Waring. Steve Douglas introduced me one night after one of Freddie's fights.
13: Well, you certainly pick a strange time to renew old acquaintances.
7: Well, I might have been around sooner, but I kept thinking of Freddie's left jab.
13: All right, Mr. Waring, what do you want?
7: Well, may I come in, Angel?
13: I have a feeling you can say all you have to right there.
7: Okay. Who killed Lane?
13: How would I know?
7: You were up in his room last night when he was murdered.
13: Now, who told you that?
7: Well, it's just a matter of simple arithmetic. You were Freddie's girl, and it naturally followed you'd be doing some celebrating after his victory.
13: You better go back to school. You don't know your addition.
7: Hmm?
13: The last time I saw Freddie was 2 days ago when we agreed to disagree.
7: Oh, so you're another member of the club, huh?
13: What kind of a crack is that?
7: Well, Freddie used to change girls as often as he did his shirts.
13: So?
7: So maybe that agreement to disagree was all on one side. And if he gave you the old heave-ho...
13: Yeah?
7: That would make you a very logical suspect.
13: That's very amusing.
7: Well, you've got an overdeveloped sense of humor.
13: Maybe I have, but the joke's on you. You wouldn't happen to know what time Freddie was shot?
7: I would. Approximately 6:05. I suppose you have an alibi for the time?
13: Mm-hmm. And it's supported by half the police force of New York.
7: Meaning?
13: Meaning at 6:05, I was in jail for reckless driving.
1: There's Ace now, Mr. Vincent.
0: Where, Buzz?
1: Getting out of that cab.
0: All right. Put the pulls away. Now? Give him a chance to open his door. Okay, let's go. Hello, Ace.
14: What the...
0: It's all right. It's only your best customer. Mind if we come in?
14: Well, it's awful late, Vincent.
0: And the longer you argue, the longer the later it gets. Shut the door, Buzzer.
14: What's this all about?
0: I just want a little information. Mike Waring been around to see you yet?
14: Waring? No, why should he?
0: He's working for Steve Douglas. He'll probably ask you the names of some of the big losers on the fight last night.
14: So?
0: So, when he does, Ace, I'd like you to forget all about the bundle I dropped.
14: Okay, Vincent. Mom's a word.
0: Not that I don't trust you, Ace, but, where do you keep your records?
14: I tell you, I won't say a word.
0: Well, sure, but Waring's awfully persuasive, and you might spill without meaning it. But, of course, if your records were destroyed, no matter what you told him, there wouldn't be any evidence. Where are they?
14: Wouldn't you like to know?
0: Sure. That's why I asked.
14: Keep your hands off me.
0: I asked you a question, Ace.
14: And the only way you'll get the answers over my dead body.
0: Well, that's the way you want it. That's the way you'll get it, because I aim to please.
7: Now, take it easy, Ace. You want some more water?
14: Please.
7: There you are. You better let me call a doctor.
14: No. I'll be all right, Mike.
7: You feel up to telling me the rest of it?
14: That's all I know. After Vincent got tired of bouncing me around, he turned me over to Buzz. Cute kid, that Buzz.
7: So you told him where your books were?
14: Yeah.
7: Then what happened?
14: That's all I remember. I must have passed out. When I came to, they were gone. I called you.
7: Wish you were able to do it sooner. How much did Vincent lose on the fight?
14: $20,000.
7: Is that all?
14: I heard he spread it around. Bet around $250,000 in Las Vegas.
7: Well, that still doesn't give Vincent a motive to kill Freddy.
14: Don't it?
7: No, if a gambler ever tried to knock off all the people he lost dough on, the cemeteries would be loaded. The thing I don't understand is Vincent's bad judgment.
14: What do you mean?
7: Well, Freddy figured to take Kenny just the way he did. Doesn't add up for the smart money to be bet the other way. Unless Vincent thought Freddy was going to take a dive.
14: Why should Freddy do that? He had a big bet with me that he'd take Kenny.
7: How big?
14: $100,000.
7: Oh, then that proves it. Where would Freddy get that kind of dough? He didn't hit the big time until 4 months ago.
14: And you think...
7: I think Sergeant Corbett might very profitably have a little talk with Georgie Vincent.
0: What floor do we get off on, Mike?
7: The fourth.
0: I don't know why I'm humoring you in this.
7: Because you know I'm right, Sergeant. Vincent paid Freddy to take a dive, and when Freddy crossed him, he knocked him off.
0: And suppose Vincent has an alibi?
7: Well, he probably has. Everybody has an alibi except my client. No, this is our floor.
0: Now, where do we go?
7: The apartment over there.
0: What do you mean everybody has an alibi except your client?
7: I'll tell you about that later. You better keep your gun handy, because if I know Vincent, he...
9: Yeah?
7: We'd like to... Well, hello, Ruthie.
0: Who's she?
7: Well, that's right, you haven't met. Sergeant Ruthie Kent. She and Freddy used to be closer than 2 minutes, so you can understand my surprise. What are you doing here, Angel?
9: None of your business.
7: Is Vincent in?
9: No.
7: Mind if we look?
9: Yes, I certainly do.
7: Ah, you know that's not going to stop us.
9: Well, how about this?
7: You better put away the gun, Ruthie. Corbett doesn't approve of women carrying firearms.
9: Stop it! You're breaking my wrist.
7: Come on, baby, drop it.
0: All right, Mike, I got the gun. You can stop wrestling now.
7: Oh, that's a shame. I'm just beginning to enjoy it.
9: Well, the loot.
0: Never mind. Did you do that?
9: No.
7: Did she do what?
0: Why do you think she didn't want us to come in here? Look behind that sofa.
7: Dead?
0: Yeah.
9: I didn't kill Mr. Vincent. I swear I didn't.
7: Who says you did?
0: You nuts.
7: Because I believe she didn't kill Vincent? Well, she didn't. I can prove it.
0: How?
7: By the body, Sergeant. You see, that's not Vincent. That's his boy, Buzz.
0: All right, Miss Kent, what have you got to say for yourself?
9: I came here to see Mr. Vincent, and when I walked in, I found that man.
7: What'd you want with Vincent, anyway?
9: Thought maybe he could give me some advice.
13: I got frightened when you came around to see me before.
7: What made you pick him as a father confessor?
13: Well, I don't know many people in New York. I heard Freddie mention Vincent once as being a smart operator. He was the only one I could think of.
7: You certainly couldn't have made a worse choice.
3: What do you think, Mike?
7: For one thing, this clears my client.
3: I don't see how. Steve Douglas still could have killed Freddie, and she knocked off Buzz.
13: That's not true.
7: I'm inclined to agree with her, Sergeant. I tell you, both these murders are tied up.
3: How?
7: Well, I never thought to ask, but did you come across anything in Freddie's effects that might give us a lead?
3: Not a thing. I went all through his stuff myself.
7: What did you find?
3: A dozen suits, 36 shirts.
7: Well, never mind the haberdashery. Were there any letters?
3: No, the only thing he had in his wallet was a check for $28,000 for the fight and about $1,700 in cash. Got any more ideas?
7: Yes, I have. I think I can explain the whole thing now.
3: Well?
7: Suppose Buzz double-crossed Vincent.
3: Quit ad-libbing.
7: I tell you, it makes sense. Ace Richards told me that Vincent only bet $20,000 with him on the fight.
3: So what?
7: So that's peanuts to a guy like Vincent. I suppose he gave Buzz a lot more money to bet, and Buzz stuck it in his pocket and promptly forgot about it.
3: How would Vincent find out?
7: Well, that's easy. When he got hold of Ace's records, he'd see immediately that Buzz hadn't bet all the dough he was supposed to. Wouldn't that give Vincent a motive to kill him?
3: Sure it would. There's only one trouble with your theory.
7: What's that?
3: I'll bet a year's salary it never happened that way.
12: This is Ed Hurley again, friends. Well, maybe Mike's theory is right, and maybe it isn't. I don't know. But one thing I do know is how to enjoy really wonderful eating. Actually, 9 kinds of wonderful eating. That's right, 9 kinds. Because the delicious Kraft cheese spreads come in 9 grand varieties. There are delightfully mild-tasting ones like Kraft relish spread, Kraft olive pimento cheese spread, and Kraft pineapple cheese spread. And then there are sharp-tasting kinds such as Kraft cheese and bacon spread, smoke hell, and Kraft Limburger cheese spread. They're all mighty good tasting and good for you, too, because they're wholesome dairy products made from only the finest, purest ingredients. So for a grand variety of snacks and sandwiches you can fix in a jiffy, keep your refrigerator stocked with several of the 9 delicious Kraft cheese spreads. Now, back to the adventures of the Falcon. 15 minutes have passed since Mike Waring advanced his theory on the murder of Freddie Lane. And now at Ace Richards' apartment, Mike and Ace are receiving the results of Mike's effort
14: Same
12: to
14: thing,
12: confirm
14: huh?
12: it.
14: All right, pal.
6: Thanks a lot. Well, it was a bad guess, Mike. My first estimate was right. Buzz placed close to $250,000 for Vincent.
7: Well, there goes a perfectly good hunch down the sewer.
6: You don't seem too upset about it.
7: Well, to tell you the truth, Ace, I half expected it. If the possibility of checking up on Buzz occurred to me, it must have occurred to Vincent, too.
6: Well, what are you going to do now?
7: Take stock again.
6: Isn't it possible that you've overlooked the best prospect of all?
7: I don't know who.
6: Steve Douglas. Just because he's your client doesn't mean he couldn't be guilty.
7: Oh, I realize that, but even granting that Steve killed Freddie for revenge, he couldn't possibly have killed Buzz. He was in jail at the time. And if there's one thing I'm sure of, it's that both murders were committed by the same party.
6: Yeah?
7: Uh-huh. I'm convinced that some member of our little group benefited financially from Freddie's murder.
6: I can't see who.
7: Well, that's because your approach is wrong. Now, if you apply the test of who stood the most to gain, one person sticks out like the proverbial sore thumb.
6: Who?
7: You.
6: Cut the clowning, Mike.
7: What makes you think I'm clowning? You better get a bet down on yourself, Ace. You're a sure thing to finish in the...

0: I can't tell you how grateful I am, Mike.
1: Oh, forget it, Ruth.
0: I don't forget things like that. I want you to send me a bill.
1: Look, you don't owe me a dime. Steve Douglas is my client. The fact that you were cleared is incidental.
0: Then Ace Richards also killed Buzz, hmm?
1: Yes, but that was just window dressing. The all-important thing was the murder of Freddie Lane.
0: Well, what made you pick on Ace?
1: He had the most practical motives.
0: I can understand that now, but what put you on the right track?
1: Remember what Sergeant Corbett said they found in Freddie's effects?
0: Mm-hmm. There was a big check from the boxing promoter and about $1,700 in cash.
1: Exactly.
0: Well, what's wrong with that?
1: Well, there should have been a lot more. If Freddie bet $100,000 on himself with Ace, what happened to all the money he won?
0: Hmm?
1: Well, common sense will tell you that a boy like Freddie could never blow town until he had every penny coming to him.
0: Yeah, but isn't it possible somebody might have robbed the body afterwards?
1: Well, then why did he leave the $1,700 the cops found? It was in cash, and I never met a burglar yet who would turn up his nose at that. So that rules out your theory of the anonymous thief.
0: Hmm, and the answer must be Ace never paid him off.
1: Only in lead, Angel. The same way he gave it to Buzz.
0: Well, this has been very charming, Mike.
1: Am I going to see you again?
0: That raises quite a problem. On one hand, you did put up a big battle for me.
1: Uh-huh.
0: You managed to lick almost the entire New York police force single-handed. Yeah, you're quite a guy to have in your corner when the going gets rough.
1: Then where's your problem, Angel?
0: Well, I've just finished tangling with one fighter. And one such experience is enough for a lifetime. Good night, Mr. Waring.
2: 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The Adventures of the Falcon are based on the famous character created by Drexel Drake, produced by Bernard L. Schubert, written today by Gene Wang, and directed by Richard Lewis. Music was by Arlo. Les Damon was starred as the Falcon, with Ken Lynch as Sergeant Corbett. Be sure to hear The Great Gildersleeve next Wednesday evening over most of these stations. 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The Great Gildersleeve next Wednesday evening over most of these stations. 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This is Ed Hurley. He's speaking for the Kraft Foods Company.
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4: Time now for Rocky Jordan.
5: You can't always be right, but with the practice I've had, it doesn't take long to spot a phony. She had on low tan Oxford shoes, service weight hose that disappeared under the hem of a very new-lookish tweed suit. Her hair was plastered down in a severe updo that left her ears sticking out as perfect resting places for the brown tortoiseshell arms of her glasses. She was carrying a brown leather briefcase, and the end of her nose was tilted just a little as if something smelled. I thought so, too.
3: Again, we bring you a story of adventure with Rocky Jordan, proprietor of the Cafe Tambourine, which stands in a narrow street off Cairo's native quarter in sight of the Mosque Sultan Hassan. The Cafe Tambourine, crowded with forgotten men of the waterfronts, alive with the babble of many languages. Now, Rocky Jordan, and tonight's story, Up in Flames.
5: Yeah, from her hairdo to her round-toed Oxford shoes, she looked 100% businesswoman. I mentally turned up my sales resistance to medium and sat back. She learned her lines for the role by heart.
6: Mr. Jordan, I am Miss Bates. I represent the International Fire Insurance Company with head office in New York. I am certain that you already carry fire insurance, but with the rising costs of building materials and good labor, is it adequate to replace your establishment if it were to burn to the ground?
5: Oh, Miss Bates,
6: I am certain it is not, Mr. Jordan. My company, sensing the trend of the upward spiral in replacement costs, has decided to extend for this fiscal period an added inducement policy covering the differential in costs that has developed.
5: Now, look, Miss Bates, no doubt what you say is true, but I'm not interested in any more fire insurance.
6: Mr. Jordan, your attitude is typical. But under the current circumstances, don't you think it would be wise to reconsider?
5: What circumstances, Miss Bates?
6: Surely, Mr. Jordan, you must be aware of the unusual number of major fires in Cairo in the last 3 months.
5: All right, sister, drop the act. What's the pitch?
6: Mr. Jordan, you do me a great injustice. In all
5: these cases... Hello, Cafe Tambourine.
7: Hello, Rocky Jordan.
5: Speaking.
7: Oh, Rocky, this is Lefty Miller. I met you in the back room of Gus Gimlich's snooker parlor, remember?
5: Oh, yeah. How's the broken nose and cauliflower ear business?
7: Same as always, Rocky. I'm in a semifinal bout tonight at the American Club. You coming to the fight?
5: Oh, I thought I'd drop in. Why?
7: I'd like to have you come down to my dressing room before my fight. I got a little favor to ask.
5: Why not ask me now?
7: I can't, Rocky. It's something personal. It takes too long to explain over the phone. What do you say, Rock, huh?
5: Oh, okay, Lefty. I'll stop by.
7: That's swell, Rocky. I'll leave a ringside ticket for you at the information desk.
5: Ah, thanks.
7: Don't mention it. See you tonight, Rock. Goodbye.
6: Now, Mr. Jordan.
5: Hmm? Oh, you still here, Miss Bates?
6: Here's my business card. Both day and night telephone numbers are on it in case you wish to reconsider. One never knows when a conflagration might cause irreplaceable loss.
5: Oh, I'm certain one doesn't, Miss Bates. Well, if I change my mind, I'll let you know.
6: Mr. Jordan, Mr. Agrazian, who owned the frozen food lockers at 937 Kamal Street, Mr. Tanut, who owned the hotel at 3014 Shariel Modafar, and Mr. Shoup, who owned the drugstore at the corner of Bakil and Canal, felt exactly as you do. Now, since their establishments have been completely destroyed by fire, they are very glad they reconsidered and took out adequate protection with my company. You might check with them, Mr. Jordan. They might help you to change your mind.
5: With that clincher, she closed the door and left. I decided to check up on her little game, so I ignored her card, looked up the telephone number of the International Fire Insurance Company in the phone book, dialed the number, and asked for the manager.
8: This is Mr. Temple speaking. Who's calling, please?
5: Oh, I want some information about fire insurance. I already have some, but I need more. Will your company issue additional insurance?
8: Oh, indeed we will, sir. In fact, at this very time, our company, sensing the trend of the upward spiral in replacement costs, has decided to extend for this fiscal period an added inducement policy covering the differential in costs that is developed.
5: Oh, that's fine. Now, if I wanted a salesman to call, who might I expect?
8: I will arrange to have our star salesperson contact you in the morning. Her name is Miss Bates. Who is this calling, please?
5: That was what I figured was wrong with the deal. It was too pat. Everything fitted together too well. No flaws. And maybe Sam could spot one. So I called him.
9: Cairo Police, Captain Zabaya.
5: Jordan, Sam.
9: Well, what is it now, Jordan? How many bodies and where are they?
5: No bodies, Sam. Just me.
9: Is this the pleasure call?
5: Oh, could be. How's about taking the night off and going to the fights at the American Club with me?
9: Oh, I would be delighted, Jordan. Only Commissioner Baromir takes a rather dim view of his men relaxing in such a manner while on duty.
5: Oh, it's too bad, Sam. Some other time then, huh? Sam.
9: Uh-huh. Now it comes out. All right, Jordan. Let's have it from the beginning.
5: You're in a rut. All I want is some information.
9: I'm waiting.
5: You got any leads on who's been setting all the fires we've been having lately?
9: Jordan, if you know something we...
5: Calm down. I haven't got a thing. What about all those fires?
9: Well, every one of them, causes unknown, owners away at the time, no evidence of arson. Luckily, most of them were adequately insured.
5: With the International Fire Insurance Company, Sam?
9: How did you know that, Jordan?
5: Were the claims paid?
9: Every one of them, Jordan. What are you running into?
5: A blank wall, Sam. See you later. I decided to forget about Miss Bates and her fire insurance. I had about 2.5 hours to kill, so I did a very strange thing. Went out into my cafe, sat down, and had a steak on the house. Wasn't bad. Maybe I should do it more often. I picked up my ringside seat ticket at the information desk of the American Club. The attendant told me Lefty Miller's dressing room was number 7 in the basement under the gymnasium. The first preliminary was already underway upstairs. Lefty's door was open. He was sitting on his rubdown table, a faded purple dressing gown over his shoulders. His manager and his sparring partner in second were just finishing tying up his shoelaces.
10: Rocky, come on in. Hey, look, Mac, you and Benny step outside for a while, will you? I want to talk to Jordan alone.
11: What's the idea, Lefty? You'll be on pretty soon.
10: Never mind. You and Benny wait out in the hall. This won't take long.
11: Okay, if that's the way you want it.
10: Rocky, Gus Gimlick says you're a right guy, that you don't mind doing a favor now and then.
5: Well, I'll return the compliment when I see him. All right, what is it? I came down to see the fights, remember?
10: This won't take but a minute. Rock, my wallet's in my coat pocket there in the locker. Get it out for me, will you?
5: Sure. This it?
10: Yeah. There's $250 in it. Take the dough out, will you?
5: Okay. Now what?
10: Quick, stick the dough in your pocket. They might come back in. Now, here's the favor. When you go back upstairs, I want you to bet it on tonight's... Oh, get the phone for me, will you, Rock? I got my gloves on.
5: Hello?
9: Hello, Jordan.
5: Yes, sir. How'd you find me?
9: I called the information desk to have you paged on the loudspeaker. They said you were in Lefty Miller's dressing room. That's how.
5: I'll buy that. What do you want, Sam?
9: Jordan, if any of my men stop you as you are hurrying back to the tambourine, tell them you are going to a fire.
5: What's that?
9: I'm trying to tell you. It just came over the teletype machine. The tambourine, your cafe, is on fire.
5: Thanks, Sam. I'm on my way.
10: Hey, Jordan, where you going? I ain't finished.
5: No time to explain, Lefty. I didn't get to use Sam's advice. Nobody stopped me. I pulled up in front of the tambourine. Business was going on as usual, so I wheeled around to the back. There'd been a fire, all right. Seemed the trash barrel had caught on fire and smoked up the back wall of my cafe a little. If this was a practical hint to buy more fire insurance, I didn't like it. I went inside. Miss Bates' card was still on my desk. I called the night number. A man answered, but I didn't hang up.
12: Hello, this is Mr. Temple speaking.
5: I called earlier today for some information.
12: Oh, you're the gentleman who called. We must have been cut off or disconnected.
5: Yes. Would you please give me the phone number or the address of your star salesperson, your Miss Bates?
12: Who is this, please? And may I ask why you want that information tonight?
5: Well, never mind, Temple. Just give me your phone number or her address.
12: Who is this speaking, please?
5: My name is Jordan. I run the Cafe Tambourine. I want to talk to you, Miss Bates, about a little fire.
12: Mr. Jordan, can't the discussion take place tomorrow? Miss Bates is asleep now.
5: What, at this hour? Wake her up and get her to the phone.
12: Mr. Jordan, I am seldom abrupt with a prospective client, but I am afraid you're overstepping your bounds. This apartment is my home. Miss Bates is my wife, and she's worked very hard today. If I do not choose to awaken her, that is my prerogative. Good night, sir.
5: Well, that was that. It was too late to go back to the fight, so I tore up my ringside ticket and went out into the cafe. About 45 minutes later, Lefty Miller's fight manager, Mac, walked in, spotted me, and came over.
11: Jordan, I want to talk to you.
5: All right, go ahead.
11: So let's go in your office.
5: Oh, real private, huh? Okay, come on.
11: Hey, Jordan, why did you come to Lefty's dressing room tonight?
5: I'm an admirer of muscles.
11: A smart guy. What went on in there?
5: Look, if it's his $250 you want here. He said he wanted me to bet him on the fight, but I left the club before I could make the bet. Well, what's sticking in your craw?
11: You wouldn't be knowing that Lefty took a dive in the third round and didn't even make it look good.
5: What?
11: Look, Jordan, I don't appreciate guys getting to my boy. When I find out for sure it was you who did it, I'm coming back.
5: Time's up. End of bout. Beat it, Mac. Take Lefty's dough with you. Mac took the $250, gave me a dirty look for a receipt, and slammed the door behind him. Now, things had been jumping all evening. I hoped they'd quiet down, but they didn't. They started happening two at a time. Come in. Hello?
13: Hello, Mr. Jordan.
9: Jordan, this is Samaya.
5: Oh, hello, Sam.
6: His name isn't Sam, Mr. Jordan. It's Timothy.
5: Keep quiet, will you?
9: What's that, Jordan?
5: Oh, not you, Sam. No, go ahead.
13: Wait, dear Mr. Jordan.
9: Perhaps you did not know, but since I talked to you last, there has been another fire.
5: Why tell me?
9: Well, you seemed so interested earlier tonight.
5: Is this a pleasure call, Sam?
9: Indeed it is not. The American Club Gymnasium has burned down, and your prize fighter friend Lefty Miller is lying dead.
5: Lefty's dead?
9: Burned to death in dressing room 7. I am calling from the main building of the club. I want you to come down immediately.
5: Okay, Sam. I'll be right over. Now you there. What are you...
6: Good evening, Mr. Jordan. When my husband, Timothy here, told me how agitated you sounded on the telephone earlier this evening, I realized you must have reconsidered.
13: So we got dressed and hurried right over.
6: Now, Mr. Jordan, Just how much additional fire insurance do you think you will need?
3: Rocky Jordan returns in just a moment. On New Year's Day, CBS will devote every facility to accurately bring you the happenings in Pasadena, all the beauty and color of the parade, and the thrilling play-by-play description of the Rose Bowl game. Now back to Rocky Jordan and tonight's story, Up in Flames.
5: It all started when Miss Bates, tweed suit, horn-rimmed glasses, and briefcase, had tried to sell me some extra fire insurance. I didn't like the deal. I couldn't put my finger on the spot where it left the straight and narrow, so it still bothered me. Item one, the prize fighter named Lefty Miller, who took a dive in the third round of his fight, and his manager blamed me. Item two, a fire in back of my cafe tambourine. Item three, and this is where things started happening two at a time, Sam Sabaya called me on the phone. And at the same time, at 11 o'clock at night, who should walk into my office but that certain Miss Bates and her husband, Mr. Temple? Subject, fire insurance.
6: I said, Mr. Jordan, how much additional fire insurance do you think you'll need?
5: Well, look, something has just come up that's going to delay my decision.
6: But, Mr. Jordan, you see...
5: The American Club gym is burned down.
14: What? Oh, good Lord, another one.
5: And a prize fighter was burned to death in his dressing room.
6: Oh, how awful.
5: And Captain Sam Sabaya wants me to come right over, so if you'll both pardon me...
14: We'll do more than pardon you, Mr. Jordan. We'll drive you down there. Come on.
5: It came out during the ride that the American Club was insured with International. I had a feeling it would be. There was still some equipment and a lot of people around when we arrived. Mr. and Mrs. Temple went looking for Bert Johnson, the manager of the club... I went looking for Sabaya. I found him with some of his men in the basement of the gym. He turned his flashlight on me as I came up.
9: So, Jordan, you finally got here.
5: Yes, Sam, now that I'm here, why were you so anxious for me to come down?
9: I thought perhaps the atmosphere here might induce you to tell me what is going on.
5: Sam, believe me, I would if I could, but I can't.
9: But I can't. You mean you will not? Very well, Jordan, look around you.
5: Sam began pointing things out with his flashlight. They weren't pretty. Especially the body lying beside the burned rub-down table. Sam played his flashlight on the lockers, then over to the wall in the back. He held it steady for a moment on the electric light fuse box. The little metal door was hanging open. Is that what caused it, Sam?
9: No. If there had been a short circuit, the fuse would have burned out. I checked them. None of them is burned out.
5: Any ideas?
9: Perhaps you would like to explain what you were doing here earlier this evening.
5: Lefty Miller phoned this afternoon and said he wanted me to come to his dressing room before the fight. He wanted to ask me a favor.
9: Yes, go on.
5: It turned out he wanted me to bet $250 of his money on the fight. You called before he could do it. That's all, Sam.
9: Thank you, Jordan. I might have known you would not tell me the truth at this time.
5: Sam's like that. This was once. I didn't blame him. That didn't make much sense to me either. I knew I should get to Lefty's manager, Mac, before Sam did. I wanted to clear up a few things, so I took off. On the way downtown in the taxi, I figured Gus Gimlick would know where I might find Mac. I checked my watch. If things were running normal in the back room of Gus Gimlick's snooker parlor, they'd be getting the results of yesterday's races short way from the States. Now, we finally pulled up in front of Gus's place. I told the driver to wait, walked on in and through to the back room. Things were running normal. They were waiting for the results of the fifth, the Tanforan. It wasn't hard to spot Gus, even in the crowd. He was all Greek and a yard wide. He weighed a little over 300 pounds. He looked up from a form chart as I walked over.
15: Hello, Rocky. You'll have to hurry if you want to get the bet done. The fifth is about to start.
16: Horses are entering the starting.
5: No, thanks. Just same, Gus. I'll sit this one out.
15: Suit yourself, Rocky. You got something on your mind?
5: Yeah. You know Lefty Miller's fight manager, Gus? His name is Mac.
16: They're all in the starting
15: gate. Yes, I know Mac. He's not very smart, but he's honest. Why?
5: Well, I want to get in touch with him. Know where I might find him?
16: And there they go.
15: Yeah, the fifth race is started.
16: Lou Flash is going to the front. Ernie Keltner is second. Maximilian is third. Day's End is fourth. Flying Knight is fifth. And Up in Flames.
5: Where can I find him, Gus?
15: Later, Rocky, after the race.
16: Lou Flash in front by a nose. Ernie Keltner is second by one length. Day's End is pulling up between horses and is now third. Maximilian is fourth. Flying Knight and Up in Flames.
5: Who's the favorite, Gus?
15: Day's End. But most of these guys got bets on the long side. Up in flames.
17: Up in flames.
16: Ernie Keltner is third, Flying Knight is fourth, Maximilian is fifth, and up in flames.
15: Up in flames. They said it was a hot tip, Rocky.
16: Still in front by Rose, Days End is second by half a length. Flying Knight is third, Ernie Keltner is fourth, Up in Flames is fifth, and Maximilian. And there goes Up in Flames. He found a hole on the rail and is moving up between horses.
17: Yeah, gosh, your bankroll's going up in flames.
16: It's Blue Flash, Days End, and Up in Flames. Now it's Days End and Blue Flash and Up in Flames. They're in a drive and coming down to the line of finish. It's Days End and Up in Flames. And Up in Flames gets up to win it by a nose. Days End is second and Ernie Keltner is third in front of Blue Flash.
17: Not too bad, Gus. You can't win all the time.
15: Don't worry, Rocky. I'll get it back. There are still two races to go. No, they'll all bet on the long shots.
17: I hope they do, Gus. But to get back to where I can find Mac.
15: Oh, yes. I don't know where he lives, but he hangs around Lefty's apartment all the time. It's 847 St. George Street.
17: 847 St. George Street turned out to be a medium-sized apartment house in a middle-class neighborhood. I paid the driver and walked up the 6 stone steps to the entranceway. The entrance light was burned out, so I scratched a match. The name Lefty Miller was on the mailbox numbered 311. I started to flick out the match and stopped. Just under it on the mailbox numbered 211. Was the name Mr. and Mrs. Timothy Temple. It was a mild shock, but I'd been waiting for something like this all evening. Things had to tie together, and maybe this was it. I went upstairs and knocked on the door just under where it said 311. I hoped the door would open. It did. And I got another shock. This one gave me the full treatment.
10: Well, Rocky Jordan, come in, come in.
17: Was Lefty Miller, and very much alive.
10: Come on, Rocky, come on in.
17: I went in. Lefty seemed glad to see me. While I stood there trying to believe my eyes, I noticed on a long table about 5 or 6 radios with their parts scattered all around them.
10: I'm glad you dropped by, Rocky. Did you get that bet down on me to lose?
17: This may come as sort of a mild surprise, Lefty, but not more than an hour ago, I left your dead body lying in 3 inches of sooty water in what was left of dressing room 7 after the fire.
10: My dead body? Fire? What fire?
17: You don't know that the American Club gym burned down?
10: Well, no, Rocky, but what do you mean?
17: There was a body in your dressing room that everyone figured was you.
10: Good Lord, Benny.
17: Benny?
10: Yeah, my sparring partner in second. Rocky, this is awful. They'll say I killed him.
17: Well, did you?
10: No. I'll admit we had a quarrel. I knocked him out, but I didn't kill him.
17: Wait a minute. You said just now, did I get the bet down on you to lose?
10: That's what Benny and I had the fight about. I didn't tell him I was going to take that dive in the third round.
17: Then it was a phony dive.
10: Sure, I admit it. Benny bet on me to win. He was sore about it. He swung on me after Mac left. I let him have one on the chin, left him lying on a rubdown table. I turned out the lights, closed the door, and left, that's all. Hey, you didn't bet my money on me to win, did you?
17: I didn't bet your money at all. I gave it to Mac when he came over to my cafe later.
10: So that's where he went. Maybe he figured you got me to take the dive.
17: Why did you?
10: It was Gus Gimlick's idea. I owed him some money. Some horses I bet on decided not to come in. He said if I take the dive in the third round, he'd cancel it that.
17: That's a quick way to end your fight career.
10: As far as I'm concerned, it's over right now. I wasn't making any dough in a fight game. None of bouts. I've been making my rent money repairing radios.
17: It's quite a hobby for a prize fighter.
10: I picked it up during the war. Essential industry. Kept me out of the army.
17: Oh.
10: Hey, let me show you the combination screwdriver and soldering iron I invented.
17: Some other time.
10: Hey, what did you come here for, Rocky?
17: I was looking for Mac to convince him I didn't get you to take the dive. I guess it won't be necessary now.
10: No, I guess not, Rocky. Going already?
17: Yeah, but you'd better stick around. I think you're going to have another visitor. An official one. Lefty shrugged his shoulders, picked up his combination screwdriver and soldering iron, and turned towards the table with the dismantled radios. I closed the door and walked down 3 flights to the front entrance. The timing was perfect. Sam's limousine pulled up at the curb just as I was going down the 6 stone steps.
18: Jordan! Jordan, what were you doing in there?
17: Talking to a very much alive dead man, Sam. You'll find his story very interesting.
18: No doubt, Jordan. The body is not that of Lefty Miller, but of his sparring partner and second, Benny Myers. Miller was seen leaving the club quite some time before the fire.
17: Yeah.
18: Jordan, A penny for your thoughts.
5: You just rang a bell, Sam. See you later.
19: Jordan, come back here!
5: I guess Sam figured he knew where he could find me later, because he didn't follow me. I grabbed a taxi at the corner and headed for dressing room 7 of the American Club gym. I didn't ask for permission, and nobody tried to stop me. Just as the fourth match was burning my finger, I found what I was looking for. 14 minutes later, I pulled up at 937 Kemal Street at the charred remains of Mr. Agrazian's frozen food lockers. The next stop was 3014 Shariel Modafar, in what used to be Mr. Tanut's small hotel. From there, we wheeled around and went to what used to be Mr. Shoup's drugstore at the corner of Bakil and Canal. Then I gave the driver the address of 847 St. George Street and settled back to count my evening's loot. Adding them up carefully, they would just come to the price of the new American airmail postcard. I told the driver to wait, ran up the 6 stone steps and went inside. This time I knocked on the door right under where it said 211. I figured when the door opened, it'd be Timothy Temple. It was, and he was in a bathrobe.
20: Mr. Jordan.
5: Thanks for asking me in, Temple.
20: What do you mean by forcing your way in like this? What do you want, Jordan?
5: I'm onto your game, Temple. Did you ever see these before?
20: You're asking me to identify 4 American pennies, Mr. Jordan?
5: They're yours, aren't they?
20: How would I know? Look, will you please go? Mrs. Temple and I were about to go to sleep.
21: Who is it, dear? What is going on? Oh, Mr. Jordan.
5: Well, you look quite different without your glasses, Miss Bates. Mrs. Temple.
20: Mr. Jordan, I don't know why you forced your way in here like this, but will you please go? We would like to go to sleep.
5: With that radio on in the bedroom? Sounds more like you were dancing.
21: Mr. Jordan, that radio is not in our bedroom. It is in the apartment upstairs. That awful man plays his radio day and night. And what is more, he is a prize fighter, and when Timothy reprimanded him, he offered to knock my husband's block off. We are going to move just as soon as we can find another apartment.
5: It's just possible I could be wrong about you two.
20: What are you getting at, Jordan? Why did you want me to identify those 4 coins?
5: Let me ask one, friend. Who besides you and your wife would know to whom you had sold extra fire insurance?
21: It is odd you ask, Mr. Jordan. My husband and I have tried to keep that information a secret between us, discussing it only here at home. The number of our clients having fires is alarmingly high. The head office is quite disturbed.
5: Well, what would happen if you could prove those fires were deliberately set just to collect the insurance?
20: Why, we could force them to return the money and put the guilty persons in prison. But what makes you think the fires were not accidental? There's no proof.
5: I've got the proof, Temple. Wait a minute. You stay right here. I've got an idea. I left Mr. and Mrs. T looking at each other without saying a word. I didn't count the steps between 211 and 311, but there weren't many. I tried the door of 311. It wasn't locked, so I opened it.
22: And here they are.
5: Lefty was gone. The music was coming from one of the radios. I walked over and turned it off.
23: Timothy, why do you think Mr. Jordan came here?
24: My dear, I haven't the slightest idea. He asked me to identify...
5: Mr. and Mrs. Temple's voices were coming out of a pair of headphones lying on Lefty's work table. It all fit now. I had my answers. I walked over to the phone and called Sam.
25: Cairo Police. Captain Zabaya.
5: Jordan, Sam. Any of your boys around this time of night?
25: Certainly. Why?
5: If they want to know where you're taking them, tell them you're going to a fire.
25: Jordan, what are you talking about?
5: No time for details, Sam. Meet me at my cafe as soon as you can. Maybe we can catch the guy red-handed. I think somebody's getting ready to set fire to the tambourine. Hurry, Sam. When we pulled up in front of the tambourine, there was no sign of Sabaya. I tossed the driver a $5.

0: Met me halfway and prove the theory that what goes up must come down. We untangled at the foot of the stairs and I swung on him. I should have known better. He was a trained fighter. He caught me right on the button and I went backwards against one of the service tables full of glass and silverware. I got up and shouted for him again. His back was to the front door. Just then, Sam, with full siren, pulled up out front. My opponent turned. His chin was silhouetted against the glare and the headlights, and I let him have it. For the second time in one night, Lefty Miller took a dive. Only this time, it wasn't fate.
1: Rocky Jordan returns in a matter of seconds with the ending of tonight's story. On New Year's Day, the Rose Bowl kickoff will be at 2 instead of 3 p.m. due to the return of California to Standard Time. Remember to enjoy both the Tournament of Roses and the Rose Bowl game on your local CBS station New Year's Day. Now back to Rocky Jordan for the ending of tonight's story.
0: Well, I'll say this for Sam. When you really need him, he's right there. If there were more like him, the world would be much better off. But as usual, he wanted all the details. And from the beginning.
2: All right, Jordan. How did you know we would find Lefty Miller here in your cafe?
0: Well, Sam, it just figured. When I heard Mr. and Mrs. Temple's voices on the earphones in Lefty's room, I knew he'd been listening in on them. Maybe first as a gag, but he was the only one besides the Temples who could have known who they'd sold fire insurance to.
2: So he was the one who had gotten the owners to agree to let him fix up the accidental fires.
0: Exactly. He convinced them that he could do the job, and when they collected the insurance money, all he wanted was a percentage of the profits.
2: Jordan, how did you figure out he did it?
0: Well, first of all, Lefty was an electrician. Fixed radios. He also had invented a combination screwdriver and soldering
2: Jordan, iron. Keep it simple.
0: Oh, I will, Sam. He went to those places and did a little work on a light switch. A couple of drops of solder in the right place. Then he put a penny behind the fuse to keep it from burning out when the short developed. All the owner had to do was to turn out the lights, lock up the joint, go someplace where he'd have a perfect alibi. After a while, the short would develop and the penny behind the fuse kept it from burning out. And there you have it. Fire. Cause unknown.
2: But you still haven't told me why you knew he would be here at the tambourine.
0: Well, it's the pattern, Sam. Lefty's sparring partner, Benny, must have caught on to him. So after Lefty knocked Benny out, he fixed the light switch in the dressing room, put the penny behind the fuse, turned off the lights, closed the door, and left. Perfect alibi.
2: But the tambourine, George.
0: Oh, that follows, Sam. He'd fixed the light switch in my bedroom. I'd come in and figure I'd forgotten to turn the light off. Finally, I'd turn it off and go to bed. Then when I was asleep, the short would develop. No tambourine, no Jordan. Up in flames.
2: Up in flames. You don't miss a bet, do you, Jordan? I wondered what you were doing in Gus Gimlick's back room tonight.

Rocky Jordan is presented from Columbia Square in Hollywood and stars Jack Moyles in the title role. Tonight's story was produced, written, and directed by Cliff Howell with original music by Milton Charles. This is CBS, the Columbia Broadcasting System.

0: 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We'll be right back in just a moment.
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15: Hey, look, boss. Look at this. An ad in the Star-Times out-of-town newspaper. Yeah.
16: Box 13, adventure wanted. We'll go any place, do anything. Well, this looks like the right answer, Tony. Mm. I think I'll write a letter to Box 13.
17: The letter was postmarked from a city in Nevada. It came airmail, special delivery to Box 13 and me. It sounded like a great chance to grab a change of scenery and maybe a little fun. Fun? Brother, how wrong could I be?

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1: Just run an advertisement in the Star Times, one that reads, "Adventure wanted, will go any place, do anything," and see what you get. A lot of them can be interesting, like the one I listened to Susie read. The one that came airmail, special delivery from Nevada.
2: "Enclosed is enough money to buy you a plane ticket to Los Meros. You want adventure? All right. Come to Los Meros. Register at the Paradise Hotel. Wait in your room until you're contacted."
1: And that's all it says, Susie?
2: That's all, Mr. Holliday. There's not even a signature, even. It's what's called an ominous letter.
1: What kind of a letter, Susie?
2: Ominous. That means it's not signed by anybody.
1: The word you mean is anonymous.
2: Oh.
1: But you could be right after all. Well, Susie, lock up the office and look for me when you see me, with a new plot and a nice tan. A new plot and a nice tan, I said. I got the plot, but the tan almost turned into a beautiful white pallor, the kind that goes well with lilies. The plane trip was smooth. The trip from airport to the Paradise Hotel was nice and easy. And the hotel itself? Well, it was the only one I could remember that looked like the ads in the travel folders. Oddly enough, there was a room reserved for me in my name. Okay, somebody checked and found out who I was. I explored the suite, thinking maybe I'd get a lead on what this was all about, but it was just a fancy set of rooms, all newly decorated. I sat down, and then, about a half hour later... Come in.
3: Message for you, Mr. Holliday.
1: Oh, thanks. Here you are.
3: Oh, thank you.
1: Just a minute. Who gave this to you?
3: A man, sir.
1: What kind of a man? What'd he look like?
3: Oh, just a man, sir.
1: Oh, I see. A head, two eyes, nose, two ears, and a mouth. That his description?
3: Yes, sir. That's exactly what he looked like.
1: Good. Then I'll know him when I see him. Oh, did he ask for an answer?
3: No, sir. He just told me to bring the envelope to you. Will that be all, sir?
1: Huh? Oh, yes, thanks. Well, two $100 bills and a message that said, "Buy a red carnation in the flower shop and put it in your lapel. After dinner, go to the casino roulette table. Buy $200 in chips and put them on number 18. If you win, walk away, wait 10 minutes, and put half the winnings on number 22. After you play, wait in the casino." So with a carnation in my lapel, I bought $200 in chips and walked to the roulette table. There weren't many players. It was a little too early for the big crowd. So I waited a minute and watched the play. Took a look at the croupier, but I might as well have been in Timbuktu. He didn't give me a tumble. Okay, the best way to see what was going to happen was to see. I shoved a whole 200 on number 18. One or two of the other players placed bets, and then...
4: "No more bets, please. No more bets. Number 18, red and even. Your chips, sir."
1: The croupier shoved the winnings across to me. I watched his face. If he had any expression, it was on the soles of his shoes. Well, maybe $7,000 win was coming around here. I left the table, sat down, and did a little problem in arithmetic, which figured out to be $126,000. That's what I'd have if number 22 came up. And brother, it looked from where I sat as though it would. The 10 minutes went by, and I walked back to the table. Waited until the wheel stopped.
4: "Number 16, red and even. Place your bets, please, ladies and gentlemen."
1: Slowly, I shoved 3,500 in chips to number 22. This time, the others around the wheel did look. 3,500 to 35 to 1. Then the wheel began to slow up.
4: "No more bets, ladies and gentlemen. No more bets, please."
1: That croupier was as cold as the floor of a mausoleum. Somebody dropped a pin, and I heard it hit the floor. The white ball click, click, clicked its way until...
4: "Number 22, black and even. Your chip, sir."
1: I cashed in the chips, and there I sat, with $126,000 tucked away in my inside coat pocket. Somebody had that wheel fixed for a killing. I began to wish I was back in my office. I didn't like it. A crooked play. Why? Who? I made up my mind to go to the owner of the place and wash my hands of the whole thing when...
3: Oh, there you are, Mr. Holliday. I've been looking for you. I have a message for you.
1: Yeah?
3: Well, it's verbal this time, Mr. Holliday.
1: Oh, what is it?
3: You're to go into the bar and wait.
1: Is that all?
3: Yes, sir.
1: The same man gave you this message?
3: Yes, sir.
1: Did he still have a head, two eyes, a nose, and two ears?
3: Yes, sir.
1: All right, here you are, kid.
3: Oh, thank you.
1: You know, if this keeps up much longer, you'll be able to retire my tips alone.
3: Thank you, Mr. Holliday. Will that be all?
1: How much did this character give you to forget what he looked like?
3: Oh, nothing, sir. Nothing at all.
1: And a smart boy like you should have taken a good look the second time.
3: Huh?
1: Especially since I asked about him after the first message.
3: Oh, he was big, dark, a little mustache, and he had a little white scar over his right eye.
1: Did you take $5 for that information?
3: That's all right, Mr. Holliday. No charge for that service.
1: Good boy. I'll see you later.
3: Yes, sir, Mr. Holliday.
1: I walked toward the bar, wondering what was coming next. I didn't like that fortune burning the cloth in my pocket. The bar was like my suite. Fancy, rich, and expensive. I climbed up on one of the stools, and the bartender came over and...
5: Yes, sir. May I serve you, sir?
1: Got any ginger ale?
5: Yes, sir. What with, sir?
1: Oh, by itself. Just a glass of ginger ale.
5: Just a ginger ale?
1: Uh-huh. You see, I like the bubbles.
5: Champagne has bubbles, too.
1: But they're still around the next day. Just a ginger ale.
5: Yes, sir. Of course.
6: Excuse me. Is someone sitting here?
1: Oh, no, I don't think so.
6: Thank you.
5: Here you are, sir. Ginger ale.
1: Thanks.
6: The usual, please.
5: Okay. Yes, sir. May I?
6: You got a light?
1: Of course.
6: Thank you.
1: Don't mention it.
5: Here you are.
6: Thanks. Why do you drink ginger ale?
1: I like it. Why do you drink martinis?
6: Same reason, I guess. It's a brilliant conversation, isn't it?
1: Well, I've heard better.
6: You're not very friendly, are you?
1: Boy Scout is always friendly.
6: And does good turns. So I hear.
1: Do you want to be helped across the street?
6: All right. I'll shut up.
1: I took a good look at her. There was something scared looking about her. She was nervous. Well, so was I, because the minutes were passing and I still had that money. And I wanted to get rid of it. But I wondered about the girl, whether she had any part in this. I watched her out of the corner of my eye. She picked up her bag, reached for a lipstick, and then...
6: Oh, clumsy.
1: So it's true what they say about women's handbags. You get the stuff on the bar, I'll pick up the kitchen sink off the floor.
6: I'm so sorry. Did the powder spill on you?
1: No, it's all right. Yeah. Here you are.
6: The mirror didn't break, did it?
1: Nope, you're still good for 7 years more.
6: Thanks. Thanks ever so much.
1: I told you I was a good boy, Scott.
6: You have a nice smile.
1: Want a toothpaste commercial to go with it?
6: Now, don't be nasty.
1: I'm sorry. I guess I'm just as nervous as you are.
6: Let's talk about something else.
1: She chattered away. And
6: it really is.
1: I listened with half
6: place,
1: an ear. Once in a while, threw in a yes or a no. And the clouds began to gather. The mirror at the back of the bar went back and forth. The people got bigger and shrank to midgets. Somebody drove a plane through my head. Buzzed around and made a bad landing on my brain.

0: There you are. Feeling better now? You'll be all right. Just lie there, take it easy.
1: Sure, I... Hey. Hey, I'm in my room.
0: Of course. We brought you here.
1: We?
0: I'm the hotel physician, Mr. Holliday.
1: Oh, what happened?
0: Just a fainting spell, nothing serious.
1: Fainting spell? What are you talking about?
0: They're fainting spells. Your wife told me you get them.
1: My what told you what?
0: No. Just lie back.
1: Whose wife said what?
0: Your wife. She's got to have a prescription filled.
1: Now, listen, Doc, I... Hand me my coat, will you?
0: It's better if you lie here.
1: It's better if you hand me my coat. Give it to me.
0: Oh, very well. There you are. What's the matter?
1: Was my wife in this room?
0: Of course. She came up with me.
1: Uh-huh. Doc, what would you do with $126,000?
0: What? That's an odd question. What would you do with it?
1: I don't know. Because I haven't got it anymore.

0: Now, back to Triple Cross, another Box 13 adventure with Alan Ladd as Dan Holliday.
1: So there I was, $126,000 in the red. If it was meant to be taken from me, then somebody was working it the hard way. Sure, the girl slipped something in my ginger ale when I picked up the stuff that fell out of her handbag. She took the money. All right, I wanted no more of it. I was going to head for the nearest exit, running, not walking, when... Come in.
2: You Holliday?
1: Yeah. Do I know you?
2: Call me Tony. I'm the guy who wrote the Box 13.
1: Oh. All right, goodbye, Tony.
2: Sit down.
1: What's your idea?
2: Funny, I was going to ask you that.
1: If we're playing 20 questions, let's skip the other 18, Tony.
2: I got a big one left. Where's the dough?
1: You tell me.
2: Give it to me.
1: Well, I didn't like him. I didn't like the gun he was playing with either. And I didn't like the little white scar over his right eye or the little black mustache. I was willing right then and there to cross him off my friendship list. But I told him what happened.
2: It's a great story. Ain't heard one like it since I read fairy tales.
1: Well, I don't care if you believe it or not.
2: You got no regard for your health, Holliday.
1: Look, Tony, I'm leaving this place
2: You'll
1: now.
2: You'll be too heavy to carry out if you take one more step. That's better. Now, what kind of a frame is this?
1: Once more, you tell me. I played a crooked wheel downstairs. I don't like that.
2: You got adventure, didn't you?
1: I don't want anything that's crooked.
2: Look who's talking. Who was the girl?
1: Believe it or not, I never saw her before.
2: What did she look like?
1: I don't know.
2: Yeah.
1: Ever try to take a good look at anyone in that bar downstairs? It's too dark to even see a lighted match.
2: You're smart, Holliday. The game with the girl is neat, awful neat. You get the dough, play doggo. Act like the girl slipped you Mickey. Later she turns up with the dough and you two split.
1: Now talk sense, Tony. I didn't know why I came to Los Morris in the first place. I didn't know how I was going to get that money. How would I have time to dream up that frame with a girl?
2: Yeah, I never thought of that. Okay, Holliday, maybe you're telling it straight.
1: Okay. Now can I go?
2: No. You get that money back first, then you can go.
1: I don't think I'll stay for the ninth inning, Tony.
2: The game has not started yet, but you get that dough.
1: How?
2: That's your problem, but get it.
1: Look, Tony, I'm backing out of this. You know I can go to the sheriff.
2: No, you won't. Because there'll be a tail on you from now on up. One move like you're going to the law. Understand?
1: Okay, I get it.
2: And there'll be somebody in this room to see that you don't use the phone. You'll be covered like a pool table, Holliday.
1: What if I can't find the girl? What if I can't get the money back?
2: The boss will be awful mad.
1: And?
2: There are worse places than Los Morros to spend a lifetime, if you live.
1: Ever have one of those dreams in which you try to run away from something and can't? Well, this one, with my eyes wide open, was really something. Tony and I went downstairs. Two other characters detached themselves from chairs when Tony nodded at them. Brother, I was covered. It looked hopeless. With Tony not far behind, I asked the doctor if he'd ever seen the girl who said she was my wife. Well, there was no dice there. Then I remembered something. I told Tony I was going back into the bar.
2: Bar? What for?
1: Now look, Tony. Let me do it my way. I'm the one that's on the spot, so let me play it the way I want.
2: Okay. I'll watch, and don't try for a quick steal, because the boys outside know who to look for. Go ahead.
1: Thanks. What would I do without you, Tony?
2: I don't know, because you're not going to be without me. Remember, I'll be watching.
3: Yes, sir. May I serve you? Well, feeling better, sir?
1: Well, much. Where were you when I fainted?
3: At the other end of the bar, sir.
1: Oh, yeah. So you were.
3: It wasn't our ginger ale, sir.
1: No, it wasn't. I just have a loose head, and when I shake it, it comes off.
3: May I serve you something, sir?
1: Yes. An answer to a question.
3: Well, what's that, sir?
1: Who was the girl who sat down next to me?
3: I don't know, sir.
1: Oh, yes, you do.
3: I beg your pardon, sir.
1: Quit the sir business. You knew that girl.
3: Why do you say that?
1: Because when she sat down, she asked for the usual, and you brought her a martini. And you said okay when she asked you.
3: What does that prove?
1: The martini proves you knew who she was. The okay means she wasn't a guest of the hotel. No bartender, as polite as you are, would say okay to a lady guest. That makes sense?
3: Why do you want to know who she is?
1: Does that make any difference?
3: Yeah, because I wouldn't want to see her in trouble.
1: I'll try to keep her out of it.
3: I won't tell you.
1: Ever see a picture of Alexander Hamilton?
3: Hmm? What are you talking about?
1: Well, here's one. And funny enough, it's on a $10 bill. In fact, his picture's on all five of these bills.
3: Yeah. Her name's Kathy Lee. I think she has a place at the Las Palmas courts.
1: Thanks. Put these pictures in frames, will you? I found the Las Palmas courts. And, of course, Tony behind me all the way. The name list in front said Kathy Lee lived in number 8. I looked around before I turned in the walk. Yeah, Tony was closer to me than varnish on a tabletop. I found number 8 and stopped for a second. Looked for a phone line, but there wasn't any. I knocked at the door. No answer. I tried it again. Then I heard Tony whisper from the shadows.
4: Try the door, Halliday.
1: I did. It was unlocked. Tony coached from the sidelines.
4: Go on in.
1: I went in and closed the door behind me. It was dark. I decided to risk a call. Kathy? Kathy? Kathy Lee? She wasn't there. I fumbled my way to what felt like a dresser and a lamp. Turned it on and... what I saw made me turn that light off fast.
2: What's the matter?
1: She's dead.
2: What are you talking about?
1: You heard me. She's dead.
2: You sure?
1: Well, go in and look.
2: You go back in and look for that dope. Go on.
1: Now look, Tony, I don't know any more of this. That poor kid's dead. Murdered. I want you to call the sheriff.
2: No, you don't. I said you go back in there and look for that dough.
1: You look for it.
2: Leave my fingerprints all over the place. Now you go back in there and hunt.
1: Don't be a sap. Whoever killed her took the money. Don't you see that?
2: Maybe. But we'll play this angle all the way. Now stop talking and get in there.
1: I hated to turn on that light, but I had to. I didn't look at her. I looked through the room. Then I found something. A plane ticket to San Francisco, leaving that night. And a boat ticket for South America. They were in an envelope, but the information on the envelope said there would be 2 reservations. I put it back where I found it because I didn't want Tony to find it on me. And there was something else. A locket with a man's picture in it. I took it off his chain and shoved it in my pocket, then I left.
2: Well, Helene?
1: It's not there. I told you it wouldn't be.
2: Stand still. Back toward me.
1: A frisk, Tony? You don't trust me, do you?
2: Shut up.
1: No, I told you.
2: Who killed her?
1: Find that out and you'll know where the money went.
2: Come on.
1: What's so funny?
2: Halliday, right now I wouldn't want to be in your shoes.
1: Tony was right. People at the casino saw me win that money, and somebody must have seen the girl with me. Then I got the Mickey. The money was taken. The girl killed. Who did it? Mm-hmm. Me, Dan Halliday. Because the girl clipped me for the money. Well, this was a beautiful frame. Any art gallery in the country would be proud to hang it. But I knew something Tony didn't. The plane and boat tickets. 2 seats. One for Kathy and her murderer. Somebody who left her tickets in her bungalow to make it look as though she was in on the $100,000 job by herself. Sure. Now her killer was taking a plane. In 1 hour. Then a boat to South America. I could have told Tony, but I wanted to wrap it up myself. Besides, I wanted to get the whole thing to the law. On the way back to the hotel, I figured something out for myself. But I'd have to see the boss of the casino, and I thought I knew how to do that without Tony tagging along. The casino was full. I stopped. Tony stopped.
2: What's the idea? What now?
1: I've got to think.
2: Up to your room.
1: No.
2: You want to get hurt?
1: Sure, go ahead. Shoot me. Now. In front of all these people. You know, Tony, you wouldn't get 10 feet.
2: Smart, ain't you? Okay, what's now?
1: I'm going to play blackjack.
2: What?
1: Want to watch? I sat at the blackjack table. I had as much interest in the game as Aunt Mamie back in Iowa, who never saw a deck of cards in her life. But I had an idea, and I played it for all it was worth. Look, dealer.
5: Yes?
1: I didn't like that last deal.
5: I beg your pardon, sir.
1: I said I didn't like that last deal.
5: Well, return your money, sir.
1: Never mind the money. Who runs this place?
6: Hey, what is that guy trying to
7: put on over there?
1: It worked. In 3 seconds, I was surrounded by muscle boys, and Tony was hotter than a New York sidewalk in August. But he couldn't touch me. A minute later, I sat across the table from the owner of the casino. I told him what happened, and when I finished, he stared at me and said...
8: You're trying to tell me somebody let you win that money of my wheel?
1: I am?
8: You're crazy. The wheel's straight.
1: But you know I won that money.
8: Sure I do. Any time $100,000 slides across, I know it. But...
1: But this time it was fixed. The croupier was tipped I was to win.
8: Wait a minute. Marty, send Frankie up here right away. Huh? Oh. Okay, forget it.
1: What's the matter?
8: Frankie, the croupier, went off duty just after you won. He's not back yet.
1: And he won't come back. Now, somebody planned to take the house this evening for that money. Somebody who couldn't risk getting it himself. So I'm the logical one. No one knows me here. I'd look like just another player. Later, Mr. Fixit plans to pick up the money and beat it. Who? Someone besides yourself who could get to the croupier and bribe him to fix the wheel. Got any ideas?
8: Yeah. One. My partner.
1: Well, that's it, then. It's got to be.
8: But the girl, she doped you. That was a hard way to get the money from you.
1: Listen, I've got an idea, but I'm a little cramped for room. Some of your partner's boys, particularly a guy named Tony, are glued to me. Get some of your boys to shake them off, and I'll bring that money back to you.
8: How do you know where it is?
1: I know.
8: Okay, Holiday. But remember, fast play, and I'll find you if it takes the rest of my life.
1: It's a deal. Now, how about the boys?
8: They won't follow you. Marty, that guy will leave my office. Some mugs are tailing him. Stop him. Got it? Good. All right, Holiday, you're on first base. Go ahead.
1: I was sure he'd be at the airport, and I wasn't wrong. He was sitting in the shadows on the outside. I walked over to him, and he looked up.
9: Holiday, I thought you would be...
1: Thought I'd be framed, huh, Frankie?
9: What are you doing here?
1: I've got a message from Kathy Lee.
9: Kathy? She's...
1: You ought to know. You killed her.
9: You're crazy.
1: Not only that, you've got $126,000 in that bag. $126,000 that looked like easy money.
9: Shut up.
1: That money doesn't mean a thing. It's the girl who counts, the girl who was willing to do what you told her to do. The girl you triple-crossed and killed after you double-crossed your boss who bribed you to fix the wheel.
9: It's too bad you're so smart, Holiday.
1: It's too bad you led with that right, Frankie. Somebody call the police to come and clean this up.

0: The croupier was... Oh, please hurry, Mr. Holliday. I want to hear the ending.
1: All right, Susie, all right. What do you want to know?
0: Well, how did you guess that Kathy Lee was the croupier's girl?
1: Well, her locket had his picture in it.
0: Oh, they should have given you the money as a reward.
1: No, thanks, Susie. They can have it.
0: But there's one thing I don't understand, Mr. Holliday.
1: And that's?
0: You didn't get a tan at all. You're just as pale as when you left.
1: Oh, $126,000. A murder and a tan, too, she wants. Good night, Susie.
2: Next week, same time, Alan Ladd stars as Dan Holliday in Box 13. Alan Ladd appears through the courtesy of Paramount Pictures. Watch for him in his new picture, Saigon. Box 13 is directed by Richard Sandville, with original story by Russell Hughes, and original music composed and conducted by Rudy Schrager. The part of Susie is played by Sylvia Picker. Production supervision is by Vern Karstensen. This is a Mayfair production.

0: Yeah, danger is my assignment. I get sent to a lot of places I can't even pronounce. They all spell the same thing, though, trouble. But when I walk into the commissioner's office, I don't realize that this assignment's going to wind up with my giving our defense industries a shot in the arm by falling into a hole in the ground. Morning, Commissioner. Bruce said you wanted to see me.
1: Steve, how long has it been since you've had a vacation?
0: Exactly a month longer than the last time I mentioned it to you.
1: I've been thinking about it, Steve. You've been working pretty hard lately. Okay, take your vacation.
0: Well, if that's all you called me in or to... Hey, wait a minute. What did you say?
1: You heard me. I said take your vacation.
0: You know, if I had time, I'd faint from shock, but I've got too much packing to do. New York City, here I come.
1: No.
0: Huh?
1: The Caribbean.
0: Caribbean? Well, yeah, I might go down there at that. Quite a few places down there I like. Havana.
1: No, Trinidad.
0: Trinidad. Hey, now look, it gets pretty hot down there this time of year.
1: Cheer up. Once you get there, it'll be a lot hotter. Trinidad it is, the new Dominion Hotel.
0: Now, just a minute, Commissioner.
1: What's the matter?
0: You're sure this is a vacation, of course?
1: Of course. Of course, there's the little matter of Operation Hotfoot.
0: Okay, I might have known. So what, pray tell, is Operation Hotfoot?
1: This.
0: Lighting a match? Say, you're just chock full of whimsy this morning, aren't you?
1: It isn't whimsy, Steve. It's sulfur.
0: Okay, so you're chock full of sulfur.
1: All joking aside, here's a setup. You know how important sulfur is in industry. The manufacture of rubber, munitions, synthetic fabrics, the list is a long one. But right now, there's a serious shortage developing. Unless we lick it, we're in trouble.
0: So what do I do, go looking for a sulfur mine?
1: No, there's a new way of mining it now, Steve.
0: How do you mean?
1: Microbes.
0: Now, look, do you expect me to believe that?
1: I know, it sounds fantastic, but it's true. There are certain microbes which actually do manufacture sulfur. They transform salts and sulfate into sulfide and then into pure sulfur.
0: Brother, how long has that been going on?
1: Probably ever since the world began. But it was only a few months ago that British scientists isolated a strain of sulfate-reducing bacteria from a lake in North Africa. And now two of our scientists have located a similar lake on the small island of San Miguel in the Caribbean.
0: That's Operation Hotfoot?
1: Yes. These two men, Anderson and Carroll, radioed 10 days ago that their work was finished, that they had isolated a strain of microbes which could manufacture sulfur rapidly enough to make it possible on a commercial scale.
0: So what's the problem?
1: The problem is, where are the scientists and their test tubes?
0: You mean they're missing?
1: They were due at the new Dominion Hotel in Trinidad 5 days ago, and they haven't been heard from us. Steve, I don't have to tell you that certain other interests would like to get their hands on the results of those experiments. Get down to Trinidad. Find Anderson and Carroll, and find their microbes, too. Well, that's it. You've got your vacation. Good luck.

0: The National Broadcasting Company is presenting Dangerous Assignment, starring Brian Donlevy in the role of Steve Mitchell, colorful, two-fisted government agent. At all those places of the world where danger and intrigue walk hand in hand, there you will find Steve Mitchell on another Dangerous Assignment.
1: Sure, I've got my assignment. Just a little matter of flying down to the Caribbean and locating two scientists, Carol and Anderson, together with an assortment of test tubes containing some wonder-working bugs. Operation Hotfoot, they call it. And me with an uneasy hunch that somebody will be trying to give me an article of the same name, king size. It's Thursday evening when my plane lands in Port of Spain, Trinidad, and I head for the New Dominion Hotel. The lobby is deserted except for one very trim-looking girl reading a magazine. I inquire at the desk, but there's been no word from Anderson and Carol, so I go into the bar. A drink later, the girl comes in and slides onto the stool next to me.
2: Hi.
1: Hi.
2: American?
1: American.
2: I thought so. Heard you talking to the clerk in the lobby. Sounded good to me.
1: Oh, been away from the States long?
2: Too long. You?
1: No, I just got here.
2: Dorothy will do.
1: Steve.
2: On a vacation, Steve?
1: As a matter of fact, I am.
2: I can think of places I'd rather spend it than Trinidad.
1: I like it here.
2: Of course, having friends here makes a difference, I guess.
1: Friends?
2: Yeah. I thought I heard you inquiring at the desk about a couple of them.
1: Oh? Sorry, I don't have any friends here.
2: Guess I was mistaken, hmm?
1: Yeah, Dorothy, I guess you were. So Dorothy didn't drift in just to make conversation. Obviously, she's interested in Anderson and Carol, too. The big question is, how does she fit into the deal? I make a little more small talk and then go up to my room. The next morning, I head for the waterfront. As I'm walking along, I get the feeling that I'm being followed. I take a look over my shoulder, and just then, a cargo net dumps a load of crates on the dock, but on the other side, I get a glimpse of a face that looks a lot like Dorothy's, but I can't be sure, and when the cargo net lifts, there's no one there, so I keep going. Finally, I locate the section of the waterfront I'm looking for, the charter boats.
3: Morning.
4: Hello, Skipper.
3: This your boat?
4: Sure, Skipper.
3: For charter?
4: Sure. I take you where you want to go, Skipper.
3: Okay, where I want to go is the little island of San Miguel.
4: Sure, Skipper. Huh? Where did you say?
3: San Miguel.
4: Skipper, I'm sorry. I just remembered. My boat, she is chartered for the day.
3: What?
4: Sure, Skipper.
3: Look, I thought you said it wasn't.
4: Sure, Skipper. Lousy memory. I forget things.
3: You sure do. Well, thanks a lot, Skipper.
1: I get the same stall from every boat owner I talk to, and from their reactions, I get the idea that San Miguel is the most unpopular island in the Caribbean. Somehow I've got to get there to try and find out what happened to Anderson and Carol, but it's just about 100 miles too far to swim. I'm about to give up when I spot one more boat. I head for it, and then as I get close, I see a very familiar figure stretched out on a coil rope on deck, strumming a guitar.

0: wife.
1: That's dangerous talk, son.
2: Steve. Steve Mitchell.
1: Hi, Lord Byron.
2: Come aboard. Come aboard. How are you, Steve? How are you?
1: I'm fine. What are you doing down here at the waterfront, Lord Byron? Last time I saw you, you were singing in the Trade Winds Bar.
2: Oh, I gave myself a promotion, Steve.
1: What do you mean?
2: I quit.
1: Well, that's one way of looking at it. Whose boat is this?
2: Well, it used to belong to a friend of mine, and we got to playing cards.
1: Oh,
2: and...
1: sure. It happens every day.
2: Oh, this is the life, Steve. To go fish, to go sail, to lie in the sun.
1: Yeah, it's nice work if you can get it, but what do you do for money to live on?
2: Well, I don't need much. But when I go broke, then I sing a few songs in the bars, and I get a little money again. Then I go fish, I go sail, I lie in the sun.
1: You know, I always did think you were one of the smartest guys I've ever met.
2: Not smart, Steve. Just happy.
1: Yeah, that's what I mean.
2: Steve, what are you doing here in Trinidad?
1: I'm looking for two missing scientists and a few test tubes full of valuable bugs.
2: What could be so valuable about bugs, Steve? There's plenty of bugs down here.
1: Yeah, but not this kind. These scientists were conducting their experiments on San Miguel.
2: San Miguel?
1: Yeah, but I can't get anyone to take me there. What's the matter with the island, anyway?
2: Oh, this San Miguel is a very bad place, Steve.
1: What do you mean?
2: Well, there's a song about it. I sing it for you.
1: Okay.
2: Oh, once came a man to that pretty isle. He built a little house to stay a while. Then he walked into the jungle so nice and green, and never any more was he seen.
1: What happened to him?
2: Why, the ground opened up and down he went. The earth closed over him without a dent. But on some nights you'll still hear him say, from San Miguel Island, stay away.
1: Hey, wait a minute. I remember now, that little island you and I wound up on the last time I was down in this neck of the woods. Lousy with quicksand. Is that San Miguel?
2: Sure, Steve.
1: Oh, fine. A great place to go wandering around.
2: The other boat owners, they're superstitious about San Miguel, Steve. They think there's a curse on the place. And lately, some who've sailed close to it have seen strange lights at night.
1: Oh? Hey, Lord Byron, you're not superstitious, are you?
2: Me? Of course not, Steve.
1: Good. Then you'll take me to San Miguel.
2: Well, I...
1: What's the matter? You said you weren't superstitious.
2: Well, sure, but... All right, Steve. I take you to San Miguel, I guess.

0: There is San Miguel ahead, Steve.
1: Yeah. No sign of life anywhere.
0: Oh, is it?
1: I know. It's a bad place. Hey, head for that old landing over there.
0: Yeah, sure, Steve.
1: Hey, you know, if Anderson and Carol are still on the island, I should think their boat would be tied up there.
0: Well, maybe it's on the other side of the island.
1: Andy, you better cut your engines, huh? Hey, this pier is half rotted away. Okay, I've got the bow line.
0: Lord Byron needs the way, Steve.
1: Okay. Hey, do you take that guitar everywhere?
0: Oh, sure, Steve.
1: Boy, look at all that underbrush.
0: This is a very dense jungle. Here's the path.
1: Funny.
0: Hmm?
1: Hold it a minute.
0: What's the matter, Steve?
1: Listen.
0: Well, Lord Byron doesn't hear anything.
1: That's the point. No birds, no animals, nothing. It's too quiet.
0: Well, it's a strange place, San Miguel.
1: Oh, put on a new record, will you? Okay, let's go.
0: There's a deserted hut very close to here.
1: Hey.
0: It's a jungle bird.
1: Sounds like an undernourished vulture.
0: Ah, here's the hut, Steve.
1: Yeah. Huh. Looks like somebody's been around here, all right. The brush has been cut down a little. Come on, let's go inside, huh?
0: There's nobody here.
1: Somebody's been here, though. They've probably been using this as a lab or a living quarters. Maybe both.
0: Listen.
1: Yeah. Came from on top of the roof, sounds like.
0: This big stick on the floor, I can use it as a club.
1: Yeah, come on outside.
0: Who could be up there, Steve? A bad man, maybe, huh?
1: Hold it. There's your bad man, Lord Byron, a king-sized lizard.
0: Oh, yes. Steve, Lord Byron have much more fun fish and sail and lie in the sun, not to poke around bad place.
1: Yeah, I know. I've seen islands I'd rather be on, too, believe me. But I've got to find out what happened to Anderson and Carol. So it looks like we've got a little exploring to do. Let's get started. You know, I'm almost willing to lay odds we've got this island all to ourselves, Lord Byron.
0: Sure, Steve. We're almost to the other side of the island and we've seen nothing.
1: It still seems too quiet to me, though. I've had a feeling that we're being watched. A lot of cover on either side of this trail. A person could hide in there and we'd never spot him.
0: No, Steve.
1: What do you mean?
0: Well, watch. You see, I pick up this large stone and toss it over there.
1: Huh? Hey. A hunk 6 feet square caved in.
0: Sure, Steve. Quicksand on both sides of this trail.
1: Oh, fine. Maybe we've... Hey.
0: What is it?
1: Look, back the way we came.
0: Smoke?
1: Yeah, from the direction of that old hut, looks like. Come on. We ought to be just about there.
0: Sure, Steve. Around this bend of that trail and...
1: Hold it. Oh, brother. Burned to the ground.
0: Only ashes left.
1: Well, at least we know we're not alone on the island anyway.
0: But who would burn this place down and why?
1: Wait a minute. Somebody's heading this way from the beach. Get down and keep that club ready. Okay, stand up. Hey, the girl I met in the bar in Trinidad.
2: Steve, is this the kind of reception you give everybody, pouncing at me out of the brush?
1: What are you doing here, Dorothy?
2: I was out cruising around in my boat and I saw the smoke. So I came here to investigate.
1: Oh? How'd you happen to be cruising near this island?
2: I was just on a little pleasure cruise.
1: Sort of a long way to come for a pleasure cruise.
2: Look, Steve, what's with the third degree?
1: You overheard me inquiring about two men at the hotel lobby and Anderson and Carol, so right away you get very curious about me. What's your angle in this deal, anyway?
2: I don't have any angle. Well, it just happens I met Anderson and Carol once. So naturally, I was interested when I heard you asking about them. Now, will that be all the questions, sir? May I leave?
1: Sure, Dorothy, that'll be all for now. Lord Byron and I follow Dorothy to the beach and watch her boat head away from the island. I get that funny feeling again, like I'm being watched. We go back to the smoking ruins of the hut again. Lord Byron is leading the way, and suddenly he stops and grabs my arm.
0: Steve!
1: What's the matter?
0: Look, It's another trail which has been cut through the underbrush.
1: Yeah, pretty new, too, by the look of it. Let's see where it leads.
0: Now, stay right behind me, Steve.
1: I will. Don't worry. I've got no desire to get bogged down in any of that quicksand.
0: Steve.
1: Hey, the ground's caving under us.
0: Grab me.
1: Too late. I'm going with you.
0: Help!

0: Three chimes mean good times on NBC. Sunday, Theater Guild on the Air presents Raymond Massey and Shirley Booth in its production of Ethan Frome. Recipient of some of radio's top awards, Theater Guild on the Air will continue to bring you America's top stars in dramatizations of famous stories and plays. And speaking of famous stories, you're all invited over to the Blandings' famous Dream House Sunday evening. Cary Grant and Betsy Drake will be your hosts on this NBC station. Now, back to Dangerous Assignment, and Brian Donlevy as Steve Mitchell.
1: Oh, Steve and Lord Biden made a big mistake when they decided this trail to take. They fell right into a great big pit. Now they can't get out, so here they sit.
2: Hey, look, things are bad enough without you making a musical comedy out of it. Too bad that guitar of yours didn't get broken in the fall.
1: Well, it could be worse, Steve. When we started falling, I thought we were in quicksand. But it's a good jungle trap, this big pit.
2: What do you want to do? Send whoever made it a letter of commendation?
1: Who did make it, Steve?
2: How do I know?
1: What is it?
2: Sounds like somebody walking up there. Yeah. Coming toward the pit.
3: So, I caught you at last.
2: Hey, I recognize your face. I've got a picture of you in my pocket. You're Carol, one of the scientists.
3: Of course. Why did you burn down the laboratory?
2: What?
3: He told you to do it.
2: Look, what are you talking about? I came down here to find out what had happened to you and your partner, Anderson.
3: Don't lie to me. You and Anderson are in this scheme together.
2: What scheme? Wait a minute, Carol. I think you'd better take a look at these credentials of mine. I'll toss them up to you. Here.
3: Catch! Credentials? What kind of... A government agent.
2: That's a general idea. Now, how about getting us out of this charming little pitfall of yours?
3: Yes, of course. I'll get a rope.
2: He darts away. 2 minutes later, he's back with a rope. Lord Byron and I climb out and dust ourselves off.
1: Careful of the guitar.
2: Carol is falling all over himself, trying to apologize.
1: Oh, I feel so terrible about this, Mr. Mitchell. It's just that I've been under such a terrible strain.
2: What's the deal, Carol?
1: Anderson and I succeeded in isolating a rare strain of sulfate-reducing bacteria from a swamp in the center of the island. The day we were scheduled to leave here, he suddenly tried to talk me into reporting the experiment a failure.
2: What?
1: Yes. He told me there were other interests who would pay us a great deal of money for the data we'd compiled in the test tubes of microbes.
2: I see.
1: That night, I hid the test tubes and data, and then I ran into the interior of the island. Since then, Anderson and I have been playing a sort of nightmarish game of hide-and-seek. Yes, he's been trying to find me so he could kill me.
2: What happened to your boat?
1: He's hidden that somewhere. I haven't had much chance to look for it because I've had to stay undercover.
2: You're the one who dug this pit, then?
1: Yes. Mr. Mitchell, you have to get me off this island before Anderson's Confederates arrive.
2: Yeah, we'll go in Lord Byron's boat. It's tied up the landing.
1: All right, I'll lead the way. Please, let's hurry.
2: Okay, go ahead, Lord Byron. I'll bring up in the rear.
1: It's funny.
2: What is?
1: Well, see, it's a stain on my hand.
2: Stain? Yeah, what is it?
1: Lord Byron don't know. Maybe when I grab the vines as we fall, Steve.
2: Yeah, well, come on, let's get to the boat.
1: We didn't make it to the beach any too soon, Mitchell. It'll be dark in half an hour. I don't want to spend another night on this island.
4: Lord Byron feels very likewise.
1: Well, where's your boat?
2: Right over there at the left. Hey.
1: It's gone.
2: Huh? It sure is.
1: Anderson. He must have made away with it. Mitchell, we're trapped. We can't get off the island. He's got us.
2: Get down, Carol. Lord Byron.
1: Huh?
2: Play the metal. Get down. You okay?
1: Yes.
4: So, Steve.
2: You didn't tell me he had a gun. That makes it bad.
1: Of course. Like I tell you, he has it as his mercy. What do we do, Mitchell?
2: That's a good question, Carol. We work our way back into the underbrush near the pit, and night falls while I'm trying to figure out my next move. Finally, I make up my mind, and Lord Byron agrees with me.
4: Sure, Steve. It's the only thing to do. Walk along the beach and try to find the boat.
1: I don't know. Sounds pretty dangerous to me.
2: Look, Carol, we're 3-1.
1: 2-1.
2: What do you mean?
1: Do you think I'm going to go wandering along that beach in bright moonlight, making a perfect target of myself? We are very much mistaken, sir.
2: Okay, okay. You wait for us here then, Carol. Come on, Lord Byron.
4: Sure, Steve. Let's go over to that pit for a moment.
2: What for?
4: Lord Byron would feel much better with a weapon.
2: What are you talking about?
4: The piece of wood I found in the hut.
2: Oh, your war club? Okay, where is it?
4: Right around here somewhere. When we fell into the pit, it flew out of my hand.
2: Well, in this moonlight, we should be able to spot it if it's around here anywhere.
4: But that looks like it over there.
2: Let's see. I'll flip on my lighter. Oh, this thing. I should carry matches. Yeah, that's it, all right. Well, now you're equipped for...
4: What's the matter, Steve?
2: Hey, that's where you got the stain on your hands, Lord Byron. From that hunk of wood, look.
4: Yes, there's a stain on the wood, too. I didn't notice it before.
2: You know, unless I'm mistaken, that looks like a blood stain.
4: Blood? But, Steve, I didn't hit anything with it.
2: No, that's the point. Come on.
4: We're going back to where Carol is hiding?
2: That's right.
4: Well, you think he's in danger?
2: I think I've been a grade-A chump. I just hope I'm not too late.
4: Steve, Carol is not here.
2: He sure isn't. Wait, listen.
4: Somebody walking.
2: Yeah, going away from us by the sound of it.
4: Steve, that new trail which is cut through the brush.
2: Yeah, that must be it. Come on, we'll follow. Keep quiet.
4: We must be almost to the other side of the island, Steve.
2: Yeah.
4: I still don't understand.
2: Wait. Yeah. There's the beach. Take a look.
4: It's very bright moonlight. Steve, they're on the beach.
2: Yeah, it's Carol. And look down the beach about 100 yards.
4: Two boats tied up in a little cove. Wait!
2: Wait, shh.
4: One of them is my boat.
2: Yeah. You remember what Carol told us? That he'd run away before Anderson could touch him? He also said he had, and Anderson were alone on the island. So when I saw the bloodstain on that club and remembered that you'd picked it up in the lab before it burned, I realized Carol was lying.
4: Sure, Steve. There must have been a fight of some kind.
2: Yeah, so I figured if Carol lied about that, maybe he lied about a few other things, too.
4: Then it was Carol who burned down the hut?
2: He was probably trying to hide the evidence of the struggle. He couldn't know you'd already picked up that club. Hey, look.
4: A plane approaching the island.
2: Small seaplane.
4: Carol is signaling with his flashlight.
2: Yeah, and the plane's answering. He must be going to land out there in the water.
4: Steve, there are many things I don't understand.
2: You're not alone there. Wait, Carol's heading up the beach. Come on, I've got a hunch we don't have much time. We follow Carol, keeping out of his sight. Up the beach away, he heads inland. Then we spot a tent in a clearing. Carol goes in, and Lord Byron and I ease up close enough to see inside. There are 4 men, counting Carol. One of them's tied up. Then I recognize him from a picture I've seen of him. It's Anderson, the other scientist.
4: Steve, his face is not pretty. He's all beat up.
2: Yeah, looks like they've been working him over. That's probably where those bloodstains on the club came from.
4: But who are those other men?
2: Probably Carol's stooges. Well, the deal's adding up fast. Just reverse everything Carol told us.
4: You mean Carol is a bad man?
2: Yeah, Anderson must have hidden those test tubes. Carol and the stooges have probably been trying to make him tell where.
5: Congratulations, Steve.
2: What? Dorothy.
4: She has a gun.
5: Relax, Steve. I'm happy to hear we're both on the same side.
2: Oh, look, just where do you fit into this deal, Dorothy?
5: I'm Jim Anderson's fiancée, Steve. You see, Jim wrote me and hinted he didn't trust Carol. Then when he didn't show up in Trinidad, well, I got worried. At first, I thought you were working with Carol.
4: Steve, look. They're getting Anderson to his feet.
2: Yeah, they're probably going to fly him off the island. That means just one thing. He hasn't talked yet.
5: Steve, we've got to rescue him.
2: Give me your gun, Dorothy.
5: It isn't loaded, Steve.
2: Why?
5: I know it's silly. I'm afraid of guns. But I thought this way, maybe I could scare somebody if I had to.
2: Oh, great. Wait a minute.

0: pressure and... There.
1: Here, help me drag him into the bushes.
2: What now?
1: Come on, out to that plane and keep it quiet. Where are Carol and his boys now?
2: About 100 yards away. You see them?
1: Yeah. You think they saw us?
2: I don't think so.
1: Here's the plane. Get in.
2: What?
1: I said get in.
2: You mean, well, you don't mean...
1: Hurry up.
2: Steve, what are you doing?
1: Getting this bucket of bolts started.
2: We're not going to fly.
1: Either you're wrong or we're dead.
2: But do you know how?
1: Sure, I took a correspondence course in it once.
2: Oh!
1: Okay, here they come. They'll probably shove Anderson in first. You haul him aboard and I'll do likewise to Carol. Now, you got it?
2: Yes.
3: Hawkins? Thank you, Hawkins? What's the matter? You deaf? Oh, no, give me a hand with Anderson.
1: Glad to, Carol.
3: Mitchell! Lord Byron, grab Anderson.
2: I got him.
1: Come aboard, Carol.
3: Help! Ben, help! Mitchell, let go of me.
1: Sure.
3: Yeah.
4: Very neat.
1: You okay, Anderson?
4: Sure.
3: Feel a lot better with these ropes off, though.
1: Lord Byron can work on that.
2: Steve, Carol's men are shooting at us from the landing.
1: Okay. We'll be off the water in a second. Now, let's see. The book said pull back on this gadget.
5: You act like you've done this a few hundred times.
2: Steve, this correspondence course you took.
1: Pretty good, huh?
2: Where did you take it?
1: Oh, in the Navy Air Force for about 4 years.
2: Oh, Lord Byron feels 5 years younger now. Same age as before you scared me.
1: You got those test tubes hidden in a safe place, Anderson?
5: Well, I thought I did. Now I'm not so sure.
1: What do you mean?
5: Well, I had them hidden in our boat, but if we're leaving it back there with Carol, I...
1: Relax, we're not. Dorothy's towing the boats around to the other side of the island. We'll meet her there.
5: That's good. I guess Carol's stooges won't be able to get off the island.
1: Not without a boat. No, they'll keep all right until I can arrange to have them picked up. Well, looks like everything worked out okay, Lord Byron. I think that calls for a song.
2: Well, I'll feel more like singing when I reach the ground again.
1: Okay, I'll do the honors then. Oh, Carol and Anderson went looking for bugs, and Carol sold out to a big bunch of mugs. But then he got fouled up down near the equator. Now, Steve and Lord Byron bring back the microbator.
2: Steve, as a calypso singer.
1: Yeah?
2: You're a very good pilot.
1: Ah, you're just jealous.

0: Dangerous Assignment, starring Brian Donlevy as Steve Mitchell with Herb Butterfield as the commissioner, is written by Bob Reif and Adrian Gendeau, with music by Robert Armbruster, as produced and directed by Bill Karn. Others in the cast were Paul Frees, Herb Ellis, Gene Layton, and Don Diamond.
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2: We'll be right back with more crime classics right after these messages.
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0: A week. 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To see streets instead of jungle. Ah, this food you've placed before me. Civilized food. Yet it frightens me.
1: What did you expect me to serve you? Stuffed tiger tail? After all, how many people fresh from Sumatra do you think we get?
2: Now, don't pay any attention to her, Mr.
0: And yet I can't get used to civilization. In spite of what the archipelago is like, death at your shoulder constantly, and the earthquake, the nights of remembering that...
2: You said something about gold, Mr. Just what is your
0: name? Gold? Gold for fools. Just a trick. I didn't find gold. A smart trader filled a shotgun full of gold pellets and shot them against a rock. Sold me a piece of the jungle, and I thought I'd struck it rich. I even wrote home about it to a woman I used to know, how I discovered gold.
2: Yeah, they've got sharpies in Sumatra, too. I'll tell you about the time I met a guy who called himself Trader Melvin. I was new to Sumatra. He tried to sell me futures and elephant tusks, and I almost bought...
0: Another time, Mr. Shannon. I have to leave.
1: What's your hurry?
0: A young woman, Mr. Val. Not as lovely as you, but as kind. I met her at the telegraph office on Paseo Alvarez. Lolita works there. Helped me. Tonight she's going to show me around Havana. I want to see it before I leave for New York. Adios and thanks.
2: Take it easy. Come back before you sail.
3: George. George Carson.
0: Louis. Luke. What are you doing?
3: In the car, George. So you'll live.
0: What?
3: So you'll live. So I won't have to kill you in the streets.

0: The moon shines bright, the sea pounds, and it's like the beat of my heart. My heart really pounds for you, Carson.
1: Lewis, I don't understand what's...
0: You're a pathetic man, Carson, a tragic man. I'll bet kiddies and old ladies are going to weep for you.
1: What do you want of me, Lewis? What can I give you?
0: Not what you can give me, boy adventurer, what you can take away.
1: We were friends, partners. Now you scratch my back with a knife to bring me here. I would have brought you anyhow. Why? Why?
0: You made a mistake, friend partner. That's your shack over there, Carson?
1: Yes. I wanted a place like that. Lonely. Apart so I could adjust. Take civilization easy until...
0: There's a light in it. Someone moving around.
1: Oh, that's Subi. That's...
2: Subi! Stay close, dead man.
3: Subi!
2: You want to die with your mouth open? I make a gesture. Die how you want.
0: Welcome to civilization, dead man.

0: Hey, Slate, can I come in?
1: Sure. Sit down, sailor. Be with you in a minute, as soon as I finish cleaning this gun. You see this gun? It was with me in Sumatra. You see this notch right here on the stock? You know what it's for?
0: I better read this to you first. Then you can regale me. That is, if you feel like regaling after you've heard it.
1: Well, what's the matter?
0: Let me read it to you. In the morning paper. Unknown man washed up on beach near Morrow Castle. An unidentified man was found late last night by fishermen who were returning to Havana. The man had been stabbed to death. He was 6 feet tall, middle-aged, weather-beaten, skin yellowed as if he had been taking quinine against malaria. He was...
1: Hey, that could have been our friend from Sumatra. Let me...
0: Sit still, I'll get it. Yes? What? You'd better open the door, Slate.
1: What's the matter?
0: He's 7 feet tall. He wears earrings in his ears. I don't believe I saw him. And he wants to come in.
1: What's unusual about that? I'll get it. Hello. Come on in.
2: I thank you. I am Soupy.
1: Clay Shannon. This is Miss Duval.
2: It is my pleasure.
0: As long as you're in town, we're glad you stopped in.
2: I am of the tribe of Djibouti.
0: As if we didn't know.
1: That's a Sumatran tribe, isn't it, Subi? I think I remember a tribe with markings on the Kali River, right?
2: Indeed it is, Mr. Shannon.
0: Slate, if he's from Sumatra, how come the language is so easy for me? Until today, I've always had trouble with the dialects.
2: I was educated in a mission school, Miss Duval. A question, if you please.
1: Sure.
2: A man came to you. He was from Sumatra?
1: That's right.
2: I needed to know that before I kill you!
1: Sailor, the gun!
0: Yeah! I'll teach you to mess with Slate as long as I hold a gun in my hand.
1: Nice going, sailor. I'll get up, Subi. Now, what's all this about?
2: Next time, I will not be so foolish. When I return next time, you will die, my promise to you.
3: I hardly know how to behave with you, Senor Shannon, Senorita Duval. You come to a humble policeman of your own free will. Shall I order flags in Havana, rumbas in the street? What is the etiquette?
0: A fat reward would be dainty.
3: Reward. Reward for what? That you bent a gun barrel over the head of a native from Sumatra, who could very well be a fig of your imagination?
0: Fig, he says. Take a look at this gun barrel. Bet you'll find the head print of a tattooed Sumatran on it.
1: Better still, take a look at me, LaSalle. Nothing under 7 feet tall could work me over like this.
0: Well, that's not counting the pygmy in the jungle who...
1: Not counting the pygmy who... Hey, leave me alone, will you, sailor? I try to explain to the policeman how the guy he found knifed on the beach was a man we fed, traded exciting adventures with.
0: His rang true, anyway.
1: You don't believe me, sailor. You know what you can...
3: Please. And for these kindnesses, the deceased told you perhaps who he was?
1: Only that he'd been in Sumatra, got taken for a phony gold find, had the ground shaken up under him in an earthquake, got fever, acquired a King Kong who promised me a grave. A man like that shouldn't be hard to trace, LaSalle. And once you know who he is, maybe you...
3: Find his killer? This we intend to do. Even if we should discover you were the murderer, Senor Shannon. And now, adios. And thank you for the gorgeous entertainment.
1: Oh, come on, sailor. The man doesn't appreciate us.
0: He appreciates me. Didn't you notice the respectful way he kept staring at
1: me? Yeah. Next time we call on the police, sailor, wear your overalls, huh? Come on.
0: You tell LaSalle a 7-foot lad threatened you with death, and LaSalle doesn't even bat an eye. You're not liked, Slate.
1: No, I've got news for you, kid.
4: Mr. Shannon? You're the thrilling Mr. Shannon?
1: Oh, why, yes, indeedy, miss. I am he. You look as if I can help a girl like you.
4: You can. You will. A man from Sumatra can bring us so close together.
1: You could do that, huh?
4: At my place. So restful there. Coming?
1: Well, as soon as I get rid of... pardon me. You understand how it is, sailor. A lonely girl needs help, wants to be close.
0: Sure, I understand. You go ahead, Slate. A little bus for old time's sake.
1: Anything you want, honey.
0: The red one just stopped over there on the corner. You'd better run for it.
4: Your friend was wrong. The hurt she gave your feelings has hardly been in the way, has it?
1: Made it more thrilling, baby. You know, pain mixed with delight. It's a thing a man dreams about, works for. Well, I'm a fortunate fellow. I cast my bread on the waters and...
4: And get me, Vera Shea. You don't like the name? Call me whatever you want.
1: Oh, I will. Give us time.
4: Only there's a slight fee, East Late Mine. A mountain of gold on a Sumatra waste.
1: Oh, that... Oh, you mean the gold he told me about. Well, forget it, baby. It isn't there. The Sumatra con artist shot a hill full of gold pellets, sold it to our boy. Just because it bothers me. Who was our boy? He's dead. We ought to mention his name.
4: He loved me once. Was it 5 years ago? Loved me so fine, he wrote he'd found gold. You killed him for it, didn't you, Slate? He told you about the gold and you knifed him, let his blood run on the beach. I admire you for that, Slate. Tell me where it is, this mountain of gold, and I'll admire you to its very peak.
1: A thing like that could break up the nice things we're building, Vera. You know how it is. Money is the root of... Well, don't walk away from me. What I got to say should be whispered.
0: Keep talking to me about money, Slate.
1: Your gun makes me tongue-tied, lover. Put it... Ah! Whee.
4: I play with guns, Slate. Known for it. You just had the pleasure.
1: You like me better with short sideburns, huh?
4: This way you're alive. 24 hours, Slate. Bring me the location of the gold. Or next time I zero in on your eyes.
1: Hey, you know, I just thought of a name for you, and I like it. Wait up for me, lover.

0: I know, it's real poetic, Slate. 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I recommend it. But why won't you talk to me? Oh, come on. Put your singe against my shoulder and tell me all about it.
1: Now get off the boat, sailor. I want to go for a sail, and I don't need you to louse it up.
0: Louse it up? Who do you think you're... Slate, company. 7 feet of it.
2: I told you I would come back, Mr. Shannon.
1: Put away that knife, Subie. We've got to talk. We've got to...
2: Goodbye, Mr. Shannon.
0: Subie, don't. Don't throw.
1: Sailor. Sailor, help me.

0: Now, what's that, sailor? What?
1: You just lie still till I open this. It's a surprise. See? Surprised?
0: I sure am. What is it?
1: It's 8 tortillas I cooked for you. One for every day of the week. This one with the carabanza beans, that's for Sunday. I know how you don't like hospital cooking, so I thought
0: I'd... I get a crooked dagger pitched through my shoulder, and you cook me 8 tortillas. I'll never forget you for this, sailor.
1: Go on, eat one. This one on top is today's.
0: Look, sailor. Havana's finest surgeon stitched me up. Havana's most beautiful nurse can't wait till I push her night buzzer. You want me to louse all that for one of your home-cooked tortillas? I appreciate your cooking things for me. I appreciate your kind thought, trying to ease a wounded man's arm.
1: Sorry to see you feeling so well, Slate. It really hurts.
0: Now, don't pout, sailor. Someday, into your life will come a man who...
1: He came. He just went out.
0: You tell us, Al, what happened to me?
1: Mm-hmm. We shook hands over it. Patted each other on the back.
0: He doesn't care that a 7-foot English-speaking ape carved a slice out of me?
1: LaSalle's different. Besides, the wound will go good with your new hair bob.
0: That does it. Thought I had a good thing here. Nice surrounding. Gentle treatment from kind hands. Now I got to leave it. Get my clothes out of that closet, sailor.
1: Just because I wish you were dead, don't go crazy, Slate. You're not well enough to walk out of here. You're not...
0: Get my clothes. Give me a shoulder for a crutch. I'll show you how well I am. Get 'em, sailor. My last request.

0: I figured you wouldn't be able to think of anything to say, Louis.
1: Vera.
0: How do you say my name? Surprise? Fright? Happy?
1: Come in. Why are you in Havana?
0: I got a wire from George. And I thought a thing. If George sent me a wire, he'd send you one. I didn't want George to get as far as New York, so I thought another thing. You didn't want George in New York either. George found a lot of gold in Sumatra, Louis. Now, where is he?
1: You know he's dead.
0: Why? Because you found out where the gold is and killed him?
1: Gold? Why do you keep asking about gold?
0: 5 years ago, George wrote he'd found it. Then I didn't hear from him again till last week.
1: I thought he was dead, Vera. You remember that earthquake in Sumatra? Right after that, no word from him. But the gold, who cares about that?
0: Me. I care a lot.
1: Put away the gun, Vera.
0: I care a whole lot, Louis. Just talk, will you?
1: George was my partner. He left for Sumatra. Hunting trip. He never came back. The business grew. Thousands.
0: Hundreds of thousands.
1: All right.
0: No hysteria, huh?
1: It's the truth. That's why I didn't want George to come back. Half is his.
0: Now it's mine.
1: Part of it.
0: I'm taking his place, Louis. Half, maybe more. I'll think about it.
1: We've got to be careful, Vera. George brought a native with him, a giant, and he's been talking to...
0: Yeah, I know. Slate Shannon. Those people bother you, Louis? Ah, Louis, they don't bother me. They can be gotten to, one way or another.

0: a 7-foot giant tried to break him apart. Then a lady, she hung two bullets near his ears, and a knife is thrown, a career of tears.
1: Oh, don't weep, King. Our slave boy lives for stuff like that. Don't you, Slate?
2: Sure. Can't wait for the day I die.
0: Pardon me for thinking so, Mr. Slate, but you are what is known to us amateur psychoanalysts as...
2: Wait, King. I'll draw up an amateur couch.
1: Oh, don't turn up your nose at a free treatment, Slate. You're a boy who can use one. Go on, King. What's Slate known as among you fellows?
0: As a mayhem prone, Miss Sailor, we have long searched for the exact category. We have found it. Mayhem prone.
1: You see, Slate, you see what you are? You see what people are saying about you behind your back?
2: Now let's ask this customer, Sailor. Let's ask him what... Pardon me, sir. Before you register for a room, would you mind taking a good look at me? I want you to...
3: I have, Mr. Shannon. I've looked at you on more than one occasion. And I find it's worth $1,000.
2: Huh? Hey, you hear that, Sailor? Gentleman looks at me and it's worth a grand to him.
3: $1,000, Mr. Shannon, because I once saw you with a man from Sumatra. Because I want his name.
2: Oh. The man from Sumatra, huh? You mean the 7-foot one or the pocket-sized edition?
3: The man whom you were kind to. The dead man. $1,000 for his name. An easy day's work, Mr. Shannon.
2: I could throw in the name of the big one, too. What's your offer on that?
1: Oh, take it easy, Slate. For a grand, we can come up with the name the gentleman wants.
2: Point of information. What makes a dead man's name worth so much to you?
3: Say it is a whim, a curiosity. Say it troubles me an anonymous man finds death on a
2: Look,
3: beach.
2: Look, Buster, I can twist it out of you and for nothing.
3: No, you can't, Mr. Shannon, because I can so easily forget what I asked of you, so easily go to the police for the injury you contemplate upon me.
1: Let him go, Slate.
3: Thank you, dear lady. If you should happen to remember his name just by chance, I am at the Florida Apartments, Louis Weigman. Try. Think of $1,000. Remember a name, so easy for you. Adios.
1: Slate?
2: Get your hat, Sailor. I know somebody who might remember a name. That's right, Angel. This man told me about a girl who worked in the telegraph office. He said her name was Lolita.
4: Oh, see? And this is still my name. But what man are you talking about?
2: He's been in Havana about a week. He's from Sumatra.
4: Oh, see. See, I know of whom you speak. We had a date for fiesta, but he did not appear, so I went with another one.
2: How'd you happen to meet him?
4: Here, right at this place. I helped him to send a telegram.
2: To whom?
4: You're from the police.
2: That's right.
4: You're a liar. You're too pretty.
1: Pretty? Him? What you need, Lolita, is a good bifocal.
4: To me, he's pretty. Therefore, he's not of the police. Therefore, I will tell him what he wishes to know. Two telegrams he sent, both to New York. One to Vera Shea in Island of Staten. Another to a Senor Louis Weigran, in care of Carson and Weigran Company. Both read the same, as you see. I'm in Havana. Will arrive in New York in about 2 weeks.
2: And signed with the initial G. Now, let's go, Sailor.
1: Well, genius, what did we find out on this fine night?
2: That Louis Weigran knew who the man from Sumatra was. All he wanted to find out from me is if I knew he... Sailor, duck! Are you all right?
1: Yeah, I think so.
2: Yeah, well, come on, let's get out of here. Whoever's in that car is liable to be back down this alley.
5: Mr. Shannon?
2: Huh? Oh, it's you.
5: Please, Slate, he's bleeding.
2: Yeah. Hey, what happened to you, Subi?
5: 2 hours ago it happened. I tried to seek out the killers of George Carson. Because George Carson was to me a brother.
2: Oh, so that's his name, George Carson.
5: An earthquake in Sumatra. He helped me, in spite of his injury. Helped me, stayed, lived with my people.
2: Who shot you?
5: Wait. Wait only a little. I am sorry for what I did to you. I followed to tell you. To tell you.
2: He's dead, Sailor.
1: I'm sorry. I really am.
2: Let's tell the police about it. Now we can tell a man I know. He's got $1,000 for us.

0: Oh, it's you, Shannon. Tell me what quickly, then go away.
1: Inside, Buster. Close the door, sailor.
2: Hey, Slate. Look what's at the end of that long cigarette holder. That skinny girl. Hi, Slats.
3: I gave you 24 hours, Slate. Did you bring me what I want to know?
1: I brought you both something.
0: I don't need it anymore.
1: We still need the thousand. The man you killed, his name is George Carson. Carson and Vigrant. He was a good guy, Louie. Why'd you have to kill him?
0: I don't mind, Shannon. A guy like you ought to go out knowing why. Carson was my partner. He should have stayed in the South Seas. I don't need a partner anymore.
3: Don't say that like you mean it, Louie. You've got a partner. Me.
0: I know.
3: You brought me a packet of goodies, too, huh, Slate? Unwrap it for me. Show me.
1: Ask your partner. Ask Louie. He knows where the gold is, too.
3: Do you, Louie?
0: Vera.
2: Sure he does. Carson told us he wrote Louie all about it.
3: Louie!
0: Vera, for the love of...
3: Because he lied to me, Shannon. You've seen me work before. You know he's dead.
1: Well, you're good, Vera. You really are. One thing. How come you missed me from that car?
3: I could have had you hurt, too. The way I got that Subie. In your case, it was just a gentle reminder that you didn't have much time.
1: About the gold, huh?
3: About the gold. Carson found it, didn't he?
1: He found it.
3: You and me, Slate.
1: Her, too?
3: You and me.
2: You already got a sideburn, curls, miss. How much more do you want?
3: Hey, sis.
2: You mean me, ma'am?
1: You, sailor.
3: You've got to go, sis.
2: Look, honey. Two dolls like us, we can divvy up a fellow without that gun you're holding.
3: She's got to go, doesn't she, Slate?
1: Right now.
2: You'd do it, too, wouldn't you, Slate? Turn your back on him and... Who do you think you're pushing,
3: fool?
1: Watch out, sailor. I'll take that gun, Vera.
3: Let go of me! Let go of me! Kill you!
1: How about you? Throw sailor at you and you still got wind to talk. Now, drop it. Pick it up, sailor.
2: Hold her still, Slate. I'll get you back a pair of sideburn curls.
1: They'll just point it at her, baby. The police will hate us if we bring them damaged goods.

0: Hey, Slate, where are you?
1: Here I am. Hey, I want to talk to you. How come I'm darning my own socks?
0: I'll tell you later. Stand up.
1: What for?
0: Stand up. Put this apple on your head.
1: You going crazy, sailor? Today I don't need an apple on my head.
0: Oh, humor me.
1: You mean you're going to try to shoot this apple off my head?
0: The girls who are handy with guns seem to impress you. I've been practicing.
1: You don't have to shoot an apple off my head to impress me. Just come here. Closer, sailor. Yeah, that's fine.
0: Well, what do I have to do?
1: Just bring an apple like this every day. My, they're tasty. Sailor, I'm very impressed with you.
2: And so, our two stars, Humphrey Bogart and Lauren Bacall, have brought to a close our latest Bold Venture story. Special music was composed and conducted by David Rose. May we invite you to listen again next week at this time for another exciting adventure starring Humphrey Bogart and Lauren Bacall together in Bold Venture.

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1: 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Attention all cars. Broadcast 185 regarding a shooting at 310 Marchesall Street. That's all. Rosenquist.

nothing can stop the march of progress of definitely superior products. Tomorrow, hundreds of you who have known Rio Grande only through the friendly medium of calling all cars will begin to buy Rio Grande cracked gasoline and Sinclair motor oils from your independent Rio Grande dealer. We know this because it has happened every week for the 184 weeks calling all cars has been invited into your homes. It has been responsible for cracked gasoline having a greater percentage of sales increase for over 2 years than any other gasoline. This fact has been a constant source of satisfaction to me as your narrator and announcer, for we who know the facts of cracked gasoline's superior performance and know that we have presented the most conclusive proof of quality ever presented to Western motorists are sometimes impatient with our friends who may still be using some sluggish type of gasoline. Rio Grande's invitation to you is sincere, logical, and true. Any oil man will tell you that cracking is the most modern, scientific method of refining the highest grade of gasoline. The finest cracking process in the world is used by the Sinclair Refining Company, the world's largest independent oil company. In the West, only Rio Grande cracked gasoline can be refined by this process. And as proof that Rio Grande cracked is recognized as a faster accelerating, longer mileage, more powerful gasoline, we present the fact that more police cars, fire engines, ambulances, and emergency equipment are powered by Rio Grande cracked gasoline wherever it is sold than any other brand. We call this police car performance. For that's exactly what it is, and that's exactly what you'll get if you will kindly accept our invitation to see your Rio Grande dealer tomorrow.

0: Once more, it is our pleasure to present Chief James E. Davis of the Los Angeles Police Department. Chief Davis.
1: Good evening, friends. Bret Hart once said, "For tricks that are dark and ways that are vain, the heathen Chinee is peculiar." In my years as a peace officer, this has not been my experience. I have found that the Oriental view of justice has not always coincided with the Occidental view. But in the main, I have found Chinese people to be upright and respectable citizens. Probably no white man will ever fully understand the vast importance which pride or face has for the average Oriental. But this true story of Los Angeles Chinatown may possibly add a little to our appreciation of its importance to this race from the land of lotus flowers. But your program is waiting. I'll have a few highlights for you at the end of the broadcast.
0: When a man lives in the land that was old, when our own era began, that man takes into himself all the mystery and tradition of that land. He feels instinctively the press of years, the insignificance of his own stature against the panorama of generations before him. He does not quickly throw off the yoke of tradition and seek things afar off and unknown. But sometimes the lot of such a man is not an easy one. The weight of circumstances becomes an inexorable force which drives him toward far horizons. To Louis Garchun, sitting beside his beautiful young wife in the garden of his father, such a time has come. He looks for the last time at the great yellow moon rising out of the waters of the Yangtze.
2: Soon I will see this garden no more. The moon that comes so silently as a great new dragon to light the sky will shine on both of us. But I will not be here beside you.
3: It is not good that Louis Garchun so soon leave the garden of his ancestors.
2: It is not the garden of my ancestors which I sorrow to leave. It is you.
3: The time will be short. Then I will come to you.
2: No more than 4 seasons shall pass before I will be great merchant in America. Then we will have our own garden. We will watch the yellow moon rise from our own plum orchard.
3: It is so, for you have said it.
2: It is spring now, and the plum blossoms like your soft cheeks are touched with pink. Soon the fruit will be lush and ripe. When the first plum falls, the leaden feet of messengers shall bring you news. I will write your name on my hand palms. Then everything I touch will be yours.
3: No man can foresee his battleground. Every shadow may bring him peril. You will take care?
2: When I reach America, I will seek the house of my kinsmen.
3: Do you think Louis San Nam will welcome you?
2: I do not believe he has become the wicked man as we are told.
3: He who forsakes the sacred name of his ancestors must be a wicked and an evil man.
2: Is Louis San Nam so wicked then because men now call him Louis Fouque?
3: That alone is not all. I fear Louis San Nam.
2: Is it not because your worthy father refused when my kinsmen wished to marry you?
3: He who rids his house of an evil had better suffer the evil than tell the world.
2: Oh, lotus flower, do not be sad tonight. Before the leaves fall from the plum trees, I will send for you. You shall come to my garden. Then you will be happy again.
3: The gods of mercy and of love will hold your hand.
0: But things did not go as Louis Garchun pictured them that night, under the yellow Chinese moon shining over the garden by the Yangtze. The months went by. The plum trees bloomed again in the garden of Chun's ancestors. The months became years. The laws of the new land would not let Toy come to America. The fifth new year comes and goes, and with it goes the soul of Louis Toy. In a gambling den in Chinese Alley, we find Louis San Nam, known to his associates as Louis Fouque.
4: Yeah, you don't seem to be playing so well tonight, Fouque. What's the matter?
5: Nothing is the matter with me. Watch your own hand.
4: Okay, chum. That's how you feel.
5: Yes, that is how I feel.
4: Up to.
5: I will see it.
4: Give me 3.
5: And I will take 2. Three jacks.
4: Three queens.
5: Yep. That cleans me.
4: And it makes you owe me exactly $10.
5: I haven't got it. I will give you my IOU.
4: That's no good here, Fook. I told you that before.
5: I haven't that much money. You will have to give me time to raise it.
4: Now, listen. I happen to know you had enough this morning to buy junk with, and I'm telling you, you'd better get that $10 and get it quick.
5: I will have it inside of an hour.
4: You'll be mighty sure you do, Fook. I'm getting fed up with you birds playing this joint for a sucker. Now get going and get back here with that dough.
5: Don't get so tough about it, fellow. I will get your money.
4: I'll tell a cockeyed world you will. If you don't, you'd better be scarce around the alley.
5: You talk too much.

0: Good evening. What can I... Oh, Cousin Sanam. I did not recognize you at first.
1: It is dark in here. Why do you not light up this place?
0: The light costs too much money. I am saving it.
1: What for? You cannot send for toy now, you know.
0: Yes, I do know.
1: Oh. I'm sorry I spoke that way, Chun. You know, I love toy, too.
0: I know.
1: Chun, I am in a spot.
0: I do not believe I understand.
1: I am in a jam. I need help.
0: Shall be a pleasure to help, kinsman.
1: Swell. I mean, it shall be a pleasure for me, too.
0: What is your need of me?
1: I need money. It is a matter of faith.
0: Is it honest debt?
1: What has that got to do with it?
0: Why, nothing, I suppose.
1: I owe $10 to a friend of mine, a debt of honor.
0: Gambling?
1: Yes.
0: I have no money for gamblers.
1: You will not help me?
0: I will help you, but I have no money to pay gambling debt.
1: Well, let me have $10. I will pay you back.
0: I have not that much in the store.
1: You haven't $10 in this place?
0: Only a few moments ago, men brought goods which I had ordered. I needed all I had to pay for them.
1: Well, how much have you?
0: I have only $5.
1: Well, let me take that. $5 will help. Maybe I can stall them for the rest.
0: You are welcome to what I have.
1: Things are getting pretty bad when a fellow's own cousin will hold out on him.
0: I am not, as you say, holding out on you. I have given you all that I have in my store. Would you have me borrow for you?
1: That would not be a bad idea.
0: It is an evil idea. I shall not borrow for you.
1: What's wrong with you?
0: For 5 years, I have been a member of this community. I am known and have the confidence of my fellow countrymen. You have not. I shall not endanger that confidence in order to help you follow your course of wickedness.
1: Oh. So now you are taking to preaching, eh?
0: Does no gratitude grow in your heart?
1: Gratitude? Gratitude for what? A measly $5? Ha! Do not make me laugh.
0: Abundance, like want, ruins many.
1: You and your philosophy. I'm getting fed up with it. I shall repay this loan exactly 1 month from today, Chun. With interest.
2: On the night of July 24th, 1934, Chief of Police James E. Davis and a party of friends were enjoying dinner at a Chinese restaurant on Marchesso Street.
3: I remember a very interesting case. It was back in 1927, just after I'd been made chief of the department. This particular criminal was a petty thief, a pickpocket. He tried to get into narcotic smuggling, wanted to become a big shot, and was about to... That's next door. Excuse me, but I'll have to get on the job. I'll be back as soon as I find out the trouble.
4: One side. Why, beg your pardon, Chief. I didn't recognize you.
3: Oh, that's all right, Sanderson. I guess I did just about fill up this little door then.
4: What happened?
3: That's what I've been trying to find out. I heard the shooting and ran down here, but the murderer had walked out.
4: Man dead yet?
3: Not quite. All right, boys. Careful. That's it. All right, you people. Clear the way there.
4: Looks like he's a bit shot up.
3: Yes, I counted 5 wounds myself. I heard 6 shots, though.
4: Well, we can allow him 1 miss out of 6. See the gun anywhere?
3: It's on the floor, just under the edge of the bed. The murderer evidently threw it into the room after he shot the man.
4: Any witnesses?
3: Well, these fellows here. Here are the names on this card. They apparently saw the whole thing.
4: It looks like most of them were related. What was the victim's name?
3: I gathered from a remark made by Yen Toy here that his name was Louis Garshun.
4: Oh, yes, I've heard of him. Known all over Chinatown for his philanthropies.
3: Yen Toy said he was the number one boss man.
4: That's about tops in Chinatown.
3: Yes. I'm wondering about something, Sanderson.
4: What's that, Chief?
3: Have you ever seen so many young Chinese around the scene of a murder before?
4: Oh, now that you mention it, that it is odd, isn't it?
3: Yes. Usually all you find around a place like this is a lot of old men. And just try to get one of them to talk.
4: No, I think you've got your answer in that number one boss man, Chief.
3: You're probably right. Who's on the case with you?
4: Well, practically everybody in the homicide detail, including Joe Filkus.
3: Filkus seems to be having a fine time out there interviewing Chinese.
4: Here he comes. Get set.
5: Evening, Chief. Hiya, Sandy.
4: Why the greeting? Came over in the same car, didn't he?
5: That's right, we did. Say, I got a swell list of witnesses here.
3: What have you found out?
5: Well, it seems that one, Louis Fouque, a cousin of the deceased.
3: Oh, so he's dead, huh?
5: Got a
3: report on that, too?
5: Yes, sir. Caught it on the radio a minute ago.
3: What about this Louis Fouque?
5: Louis Fouque, on or about the 24th day of last month, June, attempted to borrow the sum of $10 from Louis Garchun.
4: The deceased?
5: Yeah. It also seems that Louis Garchun, having only $5 at the time, gave the cousin that amount and told him to be on his way.
4: Which caused Fouque much mental anguish, no doubt.
5: Right. He suffered much lost face.
3: So he came in and shot Louis Garchun.
5: Yes, sir. How'd you know?
3: I gathered as much from the conversation of our star witness, Louis Yen Toy, the gentleman standing behind you. Toy, this is Lieutenant Filkers of the Homicide Detail.
6: Hi. This illiterate person is honored. May the gods help you to swiftly bring to justice the murderer of Louis Garchun.
3: Your expression of goodwill and cooperation have quite overwhelmed the honorable police officer.
5: Yeah, you say, Louis Fouque did this deliberately, of course.
6: Quite deliberately. We are old men. We come often to the shop of Louis Garchun. He is only a few years in this country. He bears many tales of good news of our native land.
7: Garchun, his men greatly respected by our people. No man has aught to say in an evil way of Louis Garchun.
6: Louis Fouque is number one bad man.
3: Well, suppose we try to find out what happened here. Yen, where were you when this occurred?
6: I sat by the door there.
3: Did you see Louis Fouque come in?
6: I saw him.
3: Well, what did he do?
6: He come to door. No word was spoken. Chun rose and ran to room here. Louis San Nam followed him. Louis San Nam shot Chun many times. Then he went away.
3: Oh, yet, is that what you saw?
7: These never far-seeing enough eyes witnessed these things.
3: Hmm. Aside from this loan business, did Louis San Nam have any other motive that you know of?
6: The wise ones have said love and jealousy were born on the same day.
7: The road is short that leads from fear to hate.
5: Say, what is this, a murder investigation or a recital?
3: What's the matter, Joe? Are you out of your depth?
5: Heck no, but...
7: It is wise to take action now. Only the fool rests while the thief is still uncaught.
3: Well, this is hardly a thief we're after. But after all, only a fool rests. Let's get back to headquarters, boys. We'll comb Chinatown tonight for Louis Fouque.
5: Hot dog. Quick, Sandy, the needle.

0: Captain Wallace, I want every available man you have. I'm throwing a cordon of radio cars around Chinatown. I want to send your men into every place where Louis Fuchs might hang out.
1: Okay, Chief.
0: I have a list here of addresses where Fuchs most likely to visit. It's another evidence of the willingness of the Chinese to bring this man to justice. Given to us by two Chinese girls, acquaintances of Fuchs.
1: Quite an array of them, isn't it?
0: 18 in all. Now, Wallace, I want you to put Lieutenant Littlejohn here in charge of one group.
1: All right.
0: Give Sanderson and Pilkus one group.
1: Yeah.
0: Brown and Giese can work with still another group. Okay. Yeah, start in at one end of Chinatown. Use this list for all it's worth. I want Louis Fuchs.
2: There followed hours of feverish activity. House after house was raided. Every address on Chief Davis' list was checked.
3: Pilkus, Scotland Yard. Coming in, me lad. Open up, open up. Okay, get him up. Let's have some light here. Mother of Moses, did you ever see so many guys in one room?
4: Your Oriental contacts are rusty, Joe. This is only a small family group.
3: 15, 16, 17, 18. Ye gods, you can't get 18 people into this dump.
4: You missed one, Joe. Look under that packing box there.
3: Uh-oh. Oh, sleeping in the lower, huh? Come on, get out of there. Come on.
5: Oh,
4: now listen, monkeys. Listen. We're looking for Louis Fuchs, Abby. You'll catch him, Louis Fuchs?
6: No, I'll catch him.
7: No, Louis Fuchs, catch him in this place. No see Louis Fuchs, 2 or 3 days.
4: You know him?
7: Oh, yes, me know him. No see, 2 or 3 days.
3: Come on, Sandy, let's scram. We'll knock over the next dump.

0: beginning to get fed up with this.
1: You're fed up? What about me? I've been asking all the questions for the last hour. All you've been doing is looking them over.
2: Ilkis of Scotland Yard. Yeah, I know.
0: Come on, let's see what this one's got.
1: Come on, open up, open up.
3: Hey, who's making all the noise?
2: Ilkis and Sanderson, lady, police department.
3: So what?
1: So we're looking over your joint.
3: You got a warrant?
1: Sure, pocket full of them. Give me a Jane Roe warrant, Sandy.
3: Oh, never mind. Come on in. Don't stand there gabbing all night. Now, what's the rap?
2: Nothing for you, lady, unless you know one Louis Fulton.
3: Sure I know him. Who doesn't?
1: About 50,000 Chinese in Los Angeles came to never heard of him. Now, how come you know him?
3: Probably because he lives here.
1: What?
3: Hey, what's the matter with you screwballs? Are you deep? I said he lives here.
1: Now, wait a minute, Sandy. Don't get excited. We can handle this all right.
3: Hey, what is this all about?
2: Hey, when did you see this Fulk bird? See him last, I mean.
3: About 9 o'clock this evening.
1: Exactly. 15 minutes
2: Just
1: before...
2: what was he doing when you saw him last?
3: Going right through that door right behind you.
2: Alone?
3: Nope. Louis Tong was with him.
1: If I hear that name Louis again, I'm going to bust
3: somebody.
1: Say, now, somebody.
3: Listen, I'm getting tired of standing here arguing with you guys. Open up for scram.
2: Now, wait a minute, lady. We're after a guy for murder. If you don't want to be locked up as a material witness, you better calm down and let us have what you know.
3: Murder? Louis Fulk for murder?
1: Yeah, Louis Fulk for murder.
3: Now, listen. Don't get me wrong, boys. I don't know nothing about it. Now, listen, it's just like I told you. The last time I saw Louis Fulk, he was going out that door with the other guy.
2: Take it easy. Take it easy. I'm not after you for anything. I'm not after anybody except this Louis Fulk. You know where the other guy hangs out?
3: No, but I know he's supposed to go to a meeting of this Tong bunch tonight over on Los Angeles Street.
2: Okay, we'll pick him up later. Any pictures of Louis Fulk?
3: Sure. Sure, up in his room. Why don't you go up and look at him?
1: That's an idea. Let's go, Sandy.

0: Well, here's their tong headquarters.
1: Might as well park here till they come out.
0: Yeah, which may be any time between now and daylight. Wonder what this meeting's for.
1: Oh, probably discussing the murder and the fate of the murderer.
0: But Garchun wasn't a Tong member.
1: Ah, no, but Louis Fook was. Chinese feel pretty sore about this thing. So unjustified.
0: Garchun was a number one boss man, all right.
1: Hey, look, come some guys out of Tong headquarters.
0: How are we going to find Louis Tong and that mob? Hey, wait a minute. Here comes an old Chinese. I'll see if he knows anything. Does this unimportant detective dare hope that the Honorable Ancient One knows Louis Tong?
2: It is truly written, there is small choice in rotten fruit. The insignificant person now coming from the room of the Honorable Society is the man you seek.
0: Who? What the...
1: Shut up and let's grab him.
0: Who is that guy?
1: I don't know, but he suddenly put the finger on Louis Tong. Hey, you.
3: Oh, me?
1: Yes, you. I'd like to talk to you.
3: Oh, me, number one fine boy. Me no do anything.
0: What do you mean, you no do anything?
1: Now listen, Tong, cut out the laundry talk. You happen to know you're able to speak English, all right? Now, come on, get in the car. We'll talk while we ride. Okay, Joe, let's go. Now, listen, Tong. We aren't trying to pin anything on you. We're not arresting you. We want you to help us. Where's Louis Fook?
3: I do not know.
0: Don't hand us that. We know you were with him at 9 o'clock this evening. Now, where is he?
3: I do not know. It is true I was with him at 9 o'clock tonight. I have not seen him since left the house where we live.
1: Did he have a gun when you saw him tonight?
3: Yes, he had a gun.
0: What kind?
3: It was a .38 Smith & Wesson.
0: How do you know?
3: He showed it to me.
1: Did he tell you he was going to shoot anybody?
3: He did not tell me.
0: When did you leave him?
3: I left him on Main Street at 9:30.
0: How did you know what time it was?
3: I look at the clock on newspaper building tower. Louis Fook say he would meet me again at 11 o'clock.
0: Did he meet you?
3: No.
1: Why did you go to the Tong headquarters tonight?
3: Our leaders sent for me.
1: Why?
3: To ask me what you have asked me.
1: Yeah, what are you going to do about it?
3: Tomorrow morning you will learn what the Tongs will do.
4: Next morning, before a drab, shabby building in the heart of Los Angeles, Chinatown, Chief of Police Davis, Captain Wallace, and officers of the Homicide Squad gathered for a few hurried words before climbing the creaking stairs to the headquarters of the Bing Kong Tong. Inside, they found themselves in a scene of almost indescribable splendor. Rich tapestries covered the ugliness of the walls. Furniture of exquisite beauty and luxury gave to the room an air of old China. America, with its hustle and hurry, had ceased to exist. Here were the leaders of a race of exiles assembled to decide the fate of one of their own members. A part, but still part of the group, were the leaders of the powerful Hip Sing Tong. Two distinct factions, seldom in accord, but now united in a common cause. The avenging of an unjust murder. The murder of a man who was not a member of either Tong. At last, the president of the Bing Kong Tong spoke.
5: It is truly said, silence is a true friend who never betrays. It has also been written that the flower of success can bloom only in a contented heart. No person among our people can have a contented heart while freedom still clasps to her bosom one who has so unjustly slain his friend. May this humble person request that the illustrious officer make known his wishes to this unworthy group?
6: I deeply appreciate the honor you've shown in asking me to come to this meeting. Let me assure you that no member of your Tongs is under suspicion except Louis San Nam. He is the man we want.
5: If there is here one who knows where Louis San Nam hides, let him speak.
2: Louis San Nam is not in this city.
6: Will the president ask this worthy member the source of his information?
5: How do you know this?
2: One of the members of our honorable society has helped him to escape.
5: A fraud is not perfect unless it is practiced on clever and cunning persons. We are not clever and cunning persons, so the fraud is not perfect. The unloyal one will not go unpunished. It is with sorrow, honorable officer, that I convey to you the news that one of our people has betrayed us. It is given to me to say also that our people offer a reward for the capture of Louis San Nam.
4: There There followed weeks and months of fruitless search through every Chinatown in America. Then, one morning, several months later...
7: Lieutenants Filkus and Sanders and the Seer, sir.
6: Oh, send them in.
7: Yes, sir.
8: This way, gentlemen.
6: Oh, come in, boys. Sit down.
5: Thanks, Chief.
1: Thanks.
6: Well, what's on your mind?
1: Well, we traced Louis Fouque up the coast, sir.
0: And he dropped out of sight in Portland.
6: I got a wire from Texas this morning. I'll read it to you. Have information the Chinese who hanged himself near Carn City in order to avoid arrest is Louis Fouque, wanted for murder in Los Angeles. Advise disposition of body.

0: Even Chinese is peculiar.
1: Subsequent investigation led to sending an officer to Texas to exhume and identify the body of Louis San Nam, known to the underworld of Chinatown as Louis Fook. The Sinclair refining processes that are responsible for the quality of Rio Grande cracked gasoline are also responsible for the quality of Sinclair motor oils. There are many reasons for you to use these internationally famous oils, but the one most important reason right now is this. Sinclair oils contain no petroleum jelly. That's a useful product in your household, but a bad one in your motor. Most oils do contain this harmful ingredient, and you know what happens to it when it gets hot. It melts and breaks down to a watery substance. Sinclair oils will not break down in the most intense summer heat, and that's one reason alone why 8 major airlines, 150 railroads, great fleets of ships and motors of 45 nations of the world depend upon Sinclair oils to protect their billions of dollars worth of motor equipment. You'll add months or years to the life of your car, and you'll save money with Sinclair motor oils. 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Sinclairize for safety with Sinclair motor oils and get police car performance with Rio Grande cracked gasoline. And now, Chief Davis has a word for you.
2: One of the most interesting phases of this case we have not mentioned. The family of Louis San Nam, or Louis Fook, cooperated with the Chinese Chamber of Commerce and with the Tongs to distribute pictures and descriptions of Louis Fook to every Chinatown in America. Thus it was that his movements were soon known throughout this country. He could not associate with his countrymen nor with Americans. He was indeed a marked man, a man who had lost his face.
3: Police calling all cars. Attention all cars. The cancellation broadcast 185. This case is now closed. That's all. Rosenquist.

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7: The impact of a meal goes well beyond feeding our bodies. 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
8: And now we'll hear from our class valedictorian, who with our hard work never ceases to amaze.

shadow, Lamont Cranston, a man of wealth, a student of science, and a master of other people's minds, devotes his life to righting wrongs, protecting the innocent, and punishing the guilty. Cranston is known to the underworld as the Shadow. Never seen, only heard, his true identity is known only to his constant friend and aide, Margot Lane. Today's story, Night Without.

0: darkness, brethren. 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Because the world is evil, wicked, sinful. Let us pray, brethren. This is the end. The end of the world.
1: Amen.
2: Mother, Mother, why is it always dark? Why doesn't it get light? Why doesn't the sun come out?
3: I don't know, Johnny. No one seems to know. Don't go out of the house, Johnny. I'm afraid. Afraid.
2: Don't be afraid, Mother. Nothing will hurt you. I won't let it. I won't let it.
4: Hello. Yes, this is the Weather Bureau. No, we have no explanation. Atmospheric conditions are not the cause of this black fog. Yes, we know it's been 3 days of total blackness. No, no other city or section is affected. Boston, Philadelphia, and all other sections are normal. I'm sorry. Since we do not know the cause, we cannot predict the end.
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6: Nurse. Nurse. Light. In heaven's name, more light.
2: But all the lights are on, Doctor.
6: This black fog, I can't see. I've got to have more light on this operating table, or this child will die.
7: Slow down, Bill. You can't see a thing in this black fog. If we hit anything...
8: It's the 10th alarm in the last 4 hours. Couldn't even find 3 of the fires.
7: Slow down! Look out for that building!

0: Did it ask? Burke, where the devil have you been? I sent you to... What? You're at Commissioner Weston's office? Wait a minute. Rewrite, come in here and get Burke's story. Stop the presses, hold everything.
1: This is Rewrite, Burke. Let's have it.
2: After 72 hours of panic and terror, looting and disastrous fires and accidents, a definite clue has been unearthed by the police. A clue explaining the black fog enveloping the city. At noon yesterday, an extortion note demanding $5 million as the price of dispelling the black fog was received by the mayor. A sensational new smokescreen device invented by the famed scientist Dr. Heath and designed to protect entire cities from air raids has been stolen, and Dr. Heath has disappeared. There now seems to be no doubt that the 3 days of darkness, terror, and death is man-made. An emergency meeting is in session at the office of Police Commissioner Weston. There is talk of Boston.
3: We've got to have more protection, Commissioner Weston. We've got to have it.
4: Our warehouses have been systematically looted.
5: Hundreds have been killed in fires and accidents.
3: 50 dead in that subway crash alone.
6: Gentlemen, the police are doing everything in their power to preserve order, to stop looting and rioting.
3: Why doesn't the governor call out the National Guard?
4: We've got to have martial law.
5: That's martial law. Gentlemen, wait.
6: Listen to me. In the last 5 hours, we have learned this black fog is man-made.
3: Then why don't you do something? Find them. Stop this horrible nightmare.
6: Wait. We have definite proof that some man or group of men has stolen a smokescreen device invented by Dr. Heath.
4: Where is this Dr. Heath?
6: We don't know. But we do know these fiends want $5 million as the price of our ever seeing the light of day again.
4: Well, then let's raise the money. Let's pay it. It's costing business millions every hour this darkness continues.
3: How many more people have to die before we stop this?
4: Well, why don't you find these men?
6: We're doing everything in our power.
7: Mr. Weston.
6: What is it, Sergeant?
7: Commissioner, Dr. Heath is outside.
6: Dr. Heath?
7: Yes, sir.
6: Sorry, gentlemen. You'll have to excuse me. Wait here, and I may have news for you in a few minutes.
7: He's in your private office alone.
6: Close the door, Sergeant. See that we're not disturbed.
7: Yes, Commissioner.
5: Commissioner Weston?
6: Yes. You're Dr. Heath?
5: Yes, I am.
6: Where have you been, man? Where is this fog machine of yours?
5: I wish I could tell you.
6: You mean you won't?
5: I mean I can't. I don't know.
6: What?
5: Perhaps you'd better let me explain what has happened and what is going to happen. If the men who have my fog machines do not get their $5 million that they're asking.
6: Who are these men? Where are they?
5: I don't know. I've been their prisoner, gagged and blindfolded, since the day that they raided my laboratory.
6: If that's true, how did you escape?
5: I did not escape. They released me. Sent me here with a message. A warning.
6: Yes? And why did they send you, Dr. Heath?
5: Because they thought that I could convince you that if the $5 million is not paid, a horrible fate awaits this entire city. A calamity far greater than we're going through now.
6: What could be worse than this night without end?
5: Commissioner Weston, my fog device is so constructed and so equipped that it can be quickly converted from a purely defensive weapon against air attacks to an offensive weapon.
6: What do you mean, Dr. Heath?
5: Let me explain carefully.
6: Yes,
5: go on. And let me warn you, Commissioner Weston.
6: Yes?
5: If one word of what I'm going to tell you gets in the newspapers, there'll be a panic, the like of which no city in the world has ever known.
6: A panic? Even now we have a panic on our hands with this cursed black fog of yours. What could possibly be worse?
5: Just this. Pumping into the black fog a deadly new gas.
6: Gas? A deadly gas mixed in that fog?
5: Yes, a deadly gas which, may heaven forgive me, I also perfected. And if the $5 million is not paid within the next 6 hours...
6: 6 hours?
5: Yes, if it's not paid, these men who have my fog machines and the gas will blanket this city with a creeping death that will not spare a living soul.
8: Special radio bulletin. Shortly afternoon today, Commissioner Weston left an emergency conference with leaders of the city, and for 4 hours he's remained in his private office with a mysterious visitor. This visitor, according to rumor, is Dr. Heath, inventor of the black fog smokescreen, which has plunged this city into more than 72 hours of darkness, panic, and a death list running into thousands and mounting hourly. The entire city awaits the result of their momentous conference.
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8: We'll be on the air again the moment they're...
10: Then what do you suppose Commissioner Weston has really found Dr. Heath?
9: Most likely, Dr. Heath has been released by his abductors, Margot. Sent to Weston with an ultimatum.
10: Then you really believe that fantastic note asking $5 million is authentic, Lamont?
9: Yes, I do, Margot. And this is what I've been waiting for.
10: What are you going to do, Lamont?
9: I believe the time has come, Margot, when our friend Commissioner Weston will welcome the help of the Shadow.
6: Dr. Heath?
5: Yes, Commissioner Weston.
6: I have completed the arrangements for the payment of the $5 million in the manner prescribed by these men who are in possession of your fog machines. I believe your story. I'm forced to believe it. But how do we know they'll keep their word? How do we know they won't keep on blanketing this city in darkness? Perhaps even using that deadly gas.
5: There is no assurance, Commissioner Weston. But I must beg of you, don't try to have me followed when I take your message to them. They've warned me against that. And if it happens, they'll start releasing the deadly gas. It'll take only a few hours to wipe out the city.
6: I understand. You won't be followed.
5: Thank you. For myself, I don't care. I'm to blame for this catastrophe.
6: You couldn't be expected to anticipate such a foul scheme. But tell me, Dr. Heath, why are they so sure you will obey their instructions?
5: They are quite sure. You see, they're holding my young son, James, as hostage. If I disobey their orders, I'll never see him again.
6: Hello?
11: Commissioner Weston?
6: A shadow. What do you want?
11: Dr. Heath is in your office. He is about to return to the criminals who stole his invention and are now demanding a king's ransom.
6: How do you know so much? Are you mixed up in this?
11: No, but I believe I can help you if you will cooperate.
6: What could you do?
11: Think, Commissioner. The shadow is the one person who might be able to accompany Dr. Heath to his rendezvous. Unknown. Unseen. In the shadows.
6: That's ridiculous. This is a matter for the police. We can't have you...
11: I'm waiting, Commissioner.
6: Well, speaking unofficially, it might work. All right, Shadow. Much as I hate to admit it, we're stumped. Desperate. Dr. Heath is here. He's leaving right away. They're holding his son to guarantee his return with the $5 million. If it isn't paid, they threaten to wipe out the entire city with another invention of Heath's. A poison gas.
11: Poison gas?
6: Yes, but remember, Shadow, if one word of this gets out, there'll be a worse panic. Thousands have been killed already, but it's nothing to what will happen.
11: I understand. What type of car is Heath driving? What is the license number?
6: A blue four-door sedan, license number 9F2727. But how are you going to...
11: You will hear from me. Warn Dr. Heath. Tell him who and what I am. Tell him to expect me. Let him start in exactly 10 minutes. Then wait, Commissioner. Wait until you hear from me again.

0: Lamont, Dr. Heath seems to be driving straight up First Avenue.
1: Can you see to follow him, Margot?
0: Yes, but I wouldn't dare go any faster.
1: Now listen, Margot. I want you to drive in front of him. Force him to the curb just long enough for me to leave this car as Lamont Cranston and step into his car as the Shadow.
0: Then what, Lamont? What am I to do? Just wait?
1: Yes. Don't follow him no matter what happens. Drive to the Midtown section. And, Margot, keep the car radio tuned in on the shortwave band the Shadow always uses.
0: Well, all right, Lamont, but I wish I could go along.
1: Now, remember, they also serve who only stand and wait, Margot. Now, Margot, cut in ahead of him, force him to the curb. Apologize as if it were an accident, then drive on.
0: I hate to give an imitation of a rotten driver, but here goes. Oh, I beg your pardon, I didn't see you. I'm sorry. I wanted to stand.
2: That's quite all right, miss. Who's that?
3: Drive on, Dr. Heath.
2: The Shadow.
3: Yes, Doctor. I see Commissioner Weston warned you to expect me.
2: Yes, but I told him it might prove fatal to millions of persons if this trick were discovered.
3: You are afraid you'll be seen with me?
2: Well, I can't see you. I hear your voice. It sounds close, and yet...
3: I am here, in the back seat, behind you, Doctor.
2: Weston told me that you seemed to fade into darkness. But it's amazing.
3: Dr. Heath, where have you been instructed to turn over the $5 million?
2: They told me to drive up First Avenue until I was stopped. I thought for a moment that car with the girl driving...
3: I can just make out a big black sedan following us now.
2: But that may be the car.
3: If it is, do as they say. Act as if you were alone. Give no sign by word or action that I am with you. Where's the money?
2: In this big suitcase beside me, but...
3: Yes, Dr. Heath?
2: Oh, I know you'll do all you can. I know that the lives of the millions of people in this city are far more important than any personal consideration. But if it's humanly possible, will you try to save my son, James? I don't care what happens to me. It doesn't matter. I'm to blame for all this. But he is innocent. He's only a boy with his whole life.
3: I will do what I can, Doctor. But I make no promises. It may be your life, his life, and the life of the Shadow. Against millions of helpless and defenseless lives in this darkened and panic-stricken city.
2: Yes, I know. I know. They're driving alongside Shadow.
3: Do as you're told, Dr. Heath.
4: Hold over there, Heath.
5: All right, Heath. Bring that suitcase and get out of your car.
2: All right.
5: Heath, get in my car.
2: Yes.
5: I've taken you to the chief. And just to make sure the cops didn't plant somebody in the back of your car to tail us...
2: What's that you have in your hand? What are you going to do?
5: A hand grenade, Dr. Heath. Watch it rip your car to pieces. And anybody in it.

0: All right, Heath. Here we go. Get going up that gangplank.
1: Why have you brought me here?
0: You'll find out. Keep going.
1: Why haven't you put a blindfold on me this time?
0: Zarnoff doesn't care how much you see, Dr. Heath, now that you've brought the money. All right, through that door there. Down that ladder. Snap it up.
1: Where's my son?
0: You'll find out soon enough. All right, now. Stop where you are. Here he is, Zarov.
2: Good. Leave us alone.
0: Nobody followed us here. I first blew up Heath's car, and then I drove all over town, just to make sure. I'll be below if you need me.
2: I shall not need you. You've done your part very well. So, Dr. Heath, you have returned with the money. $5 million. Good. Very good.
1: You knew I would. Where's my son? Why have I been brought to a boat? You didn't have me locked up near the river before?
2: Ah, that. You have been so curious about what happened to your wonderful fog machine that I thought it would be kind to bring you here where you might have one last look at it.
1: I don't care anything about the cursed fog machine. Where's my son, James? Where have you been keeping him since he was taken from my home? Why haven't you let me see him? If you killed him...
2: He is not dead. He is here also. Come, Doctor. Your son and your so valuable invention are together. Down here, in the hold of this old tramp steamer.
1: If any harm has come to him...
2: I promised he would be safe when you returned. Look, there he is.
1: James! James!
3: Dad, are you all right?
1: Yes, yes, my son. Have they treated you well?
3: I'm all right. They haven't given me much to eat, but I don't care. I was afraid they'd done something awful to you. Zarnoff wouldn't tell me what had happened to you. I was afraid they'd kill you.
2: Very touching, Dr. Heath. You and your son have served me well. But now you are of no further use to me.
1: You mean you're going to release us?
2: Yes, Dr. Heath. The greatest release one man can give to another in this world of life. The boon of merciful death.
1: Wait, Zarnoff. Wait. My son has done nothing.
2: He is young, but he would remember. No, Dr. Heath, you have both served your purpose, and now that I have the $5 million in my hands, I want to enjoy the fruits of my victory without the fear of a living person revealing the secret of my...
1: You'll never get away to squander that money. They'll get you.
2: Do you think I am so much a fool not to anticipate that, Doctor? When I leave this boat and this city, I shall wear one of your protective gas masks. And I shall walk without fear through a city of the dead.
1: You're going to release the gas, even though the money's been paid?
2: How else can I be sure of escape?
1: Well, you must be mad, insane.
2: No, merely strong, because I do not let pity make a weakling and a coward of me. And this is only the beginning. When I am finished here, Doctor, I shall move on. With your black fog and gas, I can exact tribute from other cities. All cities. The world shall be at my mercy. But you and your son must be the first to die.
1: You're a fiend, Zara. A fiend!
2: I shall go into that steel cabinet there which houses your wonderful machines. Now don't move. Don't waste your last moments in futile efforts. Make your peace.
3: Dad! Dad!
1: Steady, son, steady. Don't give up hope.
3: I'm not afraid.
2: It is too bad, but...
4: Look behind you, Zarov.
1: What? Who?
4: Look, Zarov. In the shadows. What do you see?
1: Nothing. No one. But that voice.
4: I am more than a voice, Zarov. I am here. Close to you. Watching you. No, don't shoot, Zarov. Don't waste your bullets. Listen to me.
1: What is this trick?
4: Listen, Zarov. In your career of crime, surely you have heard of the shadow.
1: The shadow? You, here on this boat?
4: Yes, Zarov. You have called upon the darkness and the shadows to further your monstrous schemes. But there was one shadow you overlooked. And I am here to put an end to your scheme.
5: I know you, Shadow. I've heard all about you. You're flesh and blood. I can't see you. But if you come near me, touch me, I'll shoot and I won't miss.
1: Shadow, I thought the hand grenade killed you. Don't let him get into that fuel chamber. The gas and fog machine's been there.
4: Get your son out of here, Doctor. I'll deal with Zorro.
3: Dad, the Shadow. How did he get here?
1: James, do as he says. There's no time to explain.
5: You won't get away, any of you.
1: Stop him, Shadow. Stop him. Don't let him get in that fuel chamber.
4: Get back, Dr. Heath. Get off the ship.
1: He's going to feed the poison gas into the fog machine. He'll kill thousands. Stop him.
5: Yes, try to stop me, Shadow. Try. You failed, Shadow. Failed. Now see if you can get at me through the steel walls of this cabinet before the poison gas gets you.
1: Shadow! Shadow! Where are you? He's turning on the gas.
4: Get off the ship. Hurry.
1: What are you going to do?
4: Flood the ship. Open the sea valves.
1: But there's no time. The ship will be full of deadly gas in a few minutes. In a half hour, the whole city
4: will be... Is there any other way into that steel cabinet?
1: No. But he'll never get out. I've bolted the door on the outside.
4: What about the power that runs those compressors?
1: We can't stop them. They're run by diesel engines inside the cabinet. Gas is getting thicker.
4: Wait. Dr. Heath, what are those tanks behind the cabinet?
1: Compressed gas. The deadly gas.
4: Would they explode if they were heated?
1: Yes, it wouldn't take much. They'd tear this ship to pieces.
4: How much fire?
1: Well, just a little under one of them. But it would be dangerous. It might take a minute. It might take five.
4: We must risk it. It's our lives against thousands. Quick, find something that will burn. Anything.
3: Dad, there's a bunch of oil-soaked rags back here.
1: Bring them here, Jimmy. Hurry, hurry.
4: That's it. Put them under the bottom tank.
1: Quick, Jimmy. Here's the match. Now run. Run, get off the ship.
4: Take up Zorro's gun, Jimmy. He dropped it as I struggled with him. Give it to your father.
3: Here's the gun, Dad.
4: Here. The ladder leads to the deck. Zorro's men try to shoot you. Shoot them. Shoot without hesitation, Dr. Heath. Calling Margot Lane. Calling Margot Lane. Listen carefully. Phone Commissioner Weston that I have located fog and gas machine aboard freighter at Harlan Docks. Warn him to send police and all available firefighting apparatus. Equip all men with gas masks. Keep away, Margot. There is going to be an explosion. Keep away. That is all.
3: There's nobody on deck, Dad.
1: The men who brought me here went below, Jimmy.
3: They're all down.
1: Hurry, hurry, Jimmy, before it's too late. Those tanks will blow this ship out of the water. They'll kill everybody on it.
3: Here's a gangplank to the wharf, Dad.
1: Yes, just Shadow. Shadow, it takes only a few degrees rise in temperature to explode those compressed gas tanks. Fire, set them off any instant.
4: If we reach the wharf, we may survive.
3: Dad, I can't breathe.
1: Jimmy, here, come on.
3: I'll try, Dad.
1: Steady, Jimmy. Steady, we're almost on the wharf.
4: Get as far away as you can. Hurry, Dr. Heath.
1: Shadow, why don't those tanks explode? If the fire went out, Zorro would gas the whole city to death. Steady, Jimmy, you're wrong. I'm going back to start another fire.
4: Wait, the gas will kill you.

0: Feeling better, Lamont?
1: Margot, how on earth did I get in the car? Where's Dr. Heath and his son? I don't remember anything after the explosion.
0: You were unconscious when I found you on the wharf. So was Dr. Heath and the boy.
1: Oh, Margot, you didn't leave them there.
0: No, I saw them being taken to a hospital. What happened, Lamont?
1: Zaroff, the leader of the extortionists, got away from us. Dr. Heath locked him in with the fog and gas machines. We had to set fire to the gas compression tanks and blow up the ship to keep him from killing everyone in the city.
0: And nearly killed yourselves doing it.
1: Yes, but... Margot, look. The black fog is thinning.
0: Oh, there's the sun, Lamont. It's getting light.
1: Yes. The light of a new day. A day when men and women and children can forget panic and terror and death. Not only in this city, but in all the cities Zaroff planned to destroy. That explosion, Margot, marked the end of night without end.

0: of crime bears bitter fruit. 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
3: Dragnet, the documented drama of an actual crime. For the next 30 minutes, in cooperation with the Los Angeles Police Department, you will travel step by step on the side of the law through an actual case transcribed from official police files. From beginning to end, from crime to punishment, Dragnet is the story of your police force in action.
4: It was Monday, July 5th. It was hot in Los Angeles. We were working the day watch out of homicide detail. My partner's Frank Smith. The boss is Captain Lorman. My name's Friday. It was 7:58 a.m. when I got to room 42. Homicide.
5: That you, Joe?
4: Yeah. How's it going?
5: Don't ask me.
4: What's the matter?
5: Went to the beach yesterday. Got some sunburn. I could hardly sleep last night. Well, I'm just miserable, Joe. It's going to be a week before I can wear a shirt without feeling I got army blanket on.
4: Well, can't you get something for it? Something to make it feel a little better anyway?
5: Don't bring that up either.
4: What's that?
5: If you've got any homemade remedies for sunburn, keep them to yourself. I've had them for now.
4: Yeah, why? What's the matter?
5: Like I said, we went to the beach yesterday. Beautiful day. Faye fixed up a lunch, sandwiches, potato salad, deviled eggs, all that stuff.
4: Yeah, I know.
5: We went down to Castle Rock, you know, down the highway.
4: Yeah.
5: Just had a ball. Just great. Kids played in the water, and then when it got dark, we had a few 4th of July things for them. You know, sparklers, stuff like that. Mm-hmm. Then we got home, and I started to feel it.
4: What, the sunburn?
5: Yeah. Back feels like it's on fire, Joe. Legs feel like I got them in hot oil. Believe me, it's terrible. Took off my shirt, pants at home, just sitting there in my shorts. I was trying to figure out some way to stop the burning, you know.
4: Yeah.
5: Well, it happened. In comes Armand.
4: Well, that's your brother-in-law, huh?
5: Yeah. He's read in some magazine where tea is the stuff for burns. Right away, he starts brewing tea.
4: Tea?
5: Yeah.
4: And you drink?
5: Yeah. Tells me to lay down on the floor, right? Flat on my stomach. I was feeling so miserable, I'd have done anything to get rid of the feeling, so I did just lay there. And he starts putting tea leaves all up and down my back. Back of my legs. And, well, felt real good at first. Kind of cool, you know.
4: Yeah. And all this time you're laying on your stomach there.
5: Yeah, right in the middle of the living room floor. He put papers down first, you know, so the tea wouldn't drip all over the floor.
4: Well, you brew the stuff first.
5: Yeah, and then they put the tea leaves on me, but then the tea leaves started to dry. And they crinkled all up, and the pain came back. Just miserable, Joe.
4: Well, did it do any good at all?
5: I don't know. They finally took it off and put some kind of ointment on my back. Helped a little. I had to sleep on my stomach all night.
4: Yeah.
5: Couldn't turn over. I just lay real still. Once in a while, I'd fall asleep and roll over, and wow, I'd wake right up with the pain. I tell you, Joe, I didn't sleep at all. Not a wink.
4: Yeah, I know what you mean. I don't see what you're blaming Armand for. Seems like he did try to help you out, though.
5: Oh, sure, he tried. Whole thing was his fault. If he'd kept his big mouth shut, everything would have been all right.
4: How'd he figure that?
5: A picnic. It was his idea, Joe.
4: It's a hot shot. I'll get it.
5: What is it?
4: Killing down on Bixel. At 8:14 a.m., we arrived at the address on South Bixel. It was a small neighborhood pawn shop. A radio car had arrived, and the two officers had cleared the crowd away from the entrance of the store. One of the officers showed us through a curtain into the back room. Everything was smashed. Glass cases were demolished. Clothing from the shelves had been torn down and thrown all over the floor. At one side of the room, a closet door was half open, and in the closet was the body of a man. We started to talk with George Armstrong, the victim's partner.
6: Terrible. I don't want to look into Mark. I don't want to believe it. Anybody would do this to Mark.
4: Mark, is that your partner's name?
6: Yes, Mark Williams, my friend. We've been together the last 15 years. We knew each other for 10 years before that. I don't want to think about it.
5: Would you like to step out here, sir? Front part of the store?
6: Well, would it be all right?
5: Yes, it'd be fine. I'll call the crime lab, Joe.
4: All right, good.
5: Where's the phone, sir?
6: It's back there on the wall.
5: Thanks.
4: I'd like to ask you some questions, if it'd be all right.
6: Yes?
4: You discovered the body, is that right?
6: Well, yes, this morning when I came in, I opened the store like I always do, about 7:45, I guess it was, something like that.
4: I see.
6: I opened the front door like I usually do, and then I came in and put the water on for some tea. You can see there, see that hot plate? Mark and I usually have a cup of tea when he comes in.
4: I see.
6: Well, then I went to the back room to hang up my coat. First, I thought that somebody had tried to rob the place. Mm-hmm. Way things, you know, were scattered all over. Then I saw Mark laying on the floor, and I called you.
5: They're on the way, Joe.
4: Okay. Did you always open up the store by yourself, Mr. Armstrong?
6: Yes. I don't know how it started, but somewhere along the line, I'd open up the place, and then Mark would clean up the shop and close. It's been that way for years.
4: Mm-hmm. When did you last see Mr. Williams? That is, when did you see him alive?
6: Saturday night. I left about 5:45. He was closing the place up. I told him that I'd meet him for breakfast Sunday morning. He wasn't there. I tried to call him at home, but there wasn't any answer. His landlady hadn't seen him.
4: Was he married, do you know?
6: No, he wasn't married. Same thing happened to both of us. Neither one of us married.
5: What's that, sir?
6: Well, you see, Mark and I are both in love with the same girl when we were younger. We used to take her to the park in the summer, listen to the band, concerts. Three of us, we used to go every place together. Like I said, both of us were in love with her.
4: Mm-hmm.
6: Well, things went along just fine for a year or so, and then she got married to someone else. Mark and I were pretty sad about it. Couldn't blame the girl, though. The guy she married was rich. He had a big house. It was a good family. We didn't have much of anything. No, neither of us married. Just never seemed to find a girl compared with Kate.
5: Kate?
6: Kate Dillon. She's a lovely girl.
5: This meeting you were going to have yesterday morning, was that a regular thing?
6: Oh, yes, it was. You see, about the only relaxation Mark and I had was bowling on the green.
5: Bowling?
6: Mm-hmm. Every Sunday that it didn't rain, we'd meet for breakfast and then catch a bus out to Exposition Park. You know, bowling club out there. Mark and I both belong. Mark was a sort of local champion. Played a real good game.
4: Well, didn't you think that anything was wrong when he didn't meet you yesterday?
6: Well, yes, I did. I did at first. Then I got to thinking about it, and I figured maybe he wasn't feeling too good. Just didn't want to go out to the club.
4: Yes, sir.
6: He'd get like that, moody. Just for no reason at all, decided he didn't want to go anyplace at all. Just sit in his room. Almost always came to work, even when he was in the mood. But now and then, he'd just sit up there and look out the window.
5: Was there any special reason for all this?
6: No, not that I know of. He just get like that. No special reason. When he did, you just had to sit and let the mood pass. Nothing else to do.
4: I see. Well, did Mr. Williams have any enemies that you'd know of? Anyone at all that might do a thing like this?
6: No, sir. No one.
5: Mm-hmm. Was he alone when you left him Saturday night?
6: Yes, he was straightening up the shelves, getting the things in order. But he was all by himself. No one was here.
4: Well, have you ever had any trouble with anyone in the neighborhood lately? Somebody who might have been looking for trouble, maybe?
6: Well, Sergeant, most of our customers have trouble.
4: Well, yes, sir, but about how much money was on the premises when you left?
6: Maybe $1,500.
5: Where'd you keep the money?
6: In the safe, right there. You can see for yourself it's all right.
4: Would you mind opening it up just to be sure?
6: Well, if you want me to, but I'm sure everything's okay.
5: If you wouldn't mind, sir.
6: Okay. I know there's nothing wrong here. 43. You can see for yourself that everything's okay, can't you? 16 left.
4: Yes, sir. We just want to be sure.
6: Right to 8. There. You can see it.
5: Uh-huh. Is the money kept in that strong box?
6: Yes, sir.
4: Who knew the combination to this safe? I mean, besides you.
6: Just Mark and me. We were the only ones. Yeah, all the money's there.
4: Mm-hmm. Is there anything else missing from the store? Anything that you can see?
6: Well, Sergeant, look around you. If there was anything, how could I tell? I'd have to take a complete inventory. Well, what difference does it make? How's it going to help Mark?
5: Well, it's pretty important we find out why he was killed the way he was, sir. A beating and all. If you'd look around, you might be able to come up with something.
6: All right, I'll look around, but I tell you, I don't think there's anything gone.
4: All right, if you just do that, we'll look over the back room for me, all right?
5: Pretty bad, huh, John?
4: Yeah. Looks like revenge could have been the motive, maybe, from the looks of things here.
5: Yeah, it'd have to be something like that. Terrible beating. The way the place is all smashed up.
4: Yeah. Frank?
5: Yeah?
4: Come over here.
5: Yeah?
4: Look here in the closet. You can see it there under the body.
5: Oh, yeah, looks like a hand axe.
4: Yeah.
5: Might have been trying to defend himself, huh?
4: Well, maybe.
6: Sergeant?
4: Yes, sir?
6: You were right, absolutely right.
4: What's that, sir?
6: Well, he did steal something. The gun case has been broken into.
4: Yes, sir. Anything missing?
6: A couple of revolvers.
4: A.M. The crime lab crew arrived and went over the place. In the back room, under a pile of clothes, they found a 10-inch length of lead pipe. Dean Bergman from Leighton Prince dusted the room, the safe in the store, and the lead pipe. He came up with several clean prints. He rolled the dead man's fingerprints, and then he took Armstrong's. Comparison with those he'd found eliminated all of them except a partial print on the safe. The coroner arrived and removed the body. Frank and I canvassed the neighborhood, but none of the people in the area had noticed anyone suspicious in the last few days. We called the office, and Sergeants Joe LaMonica and Howard Hudson came out to help us in the search of the vicinity. The axe found in the hands of the victim, Mark Williams, had stains on the blade. A closer check of the pawn shop showed that several articles other than the guns had been stolen. George Armstrong gave us a complete list of the missing property along with the serial numbers of the guns. 11:34 a.m. Frank and I checked back into the city hall. Frank, did you get the APBs out?
5: Yeah. Notified the pawn shop detail. Any word from LaMonica and Hudson?
4: No, not yet. At least there's nothing in the book there. I get it. Homicide, Friday. Oh, yeah, Joe. Mm-hmm. Yeah. No, we haven't heard from him yet. No. Where? Yeah. Yeah, well, that figures. Uh-huh. Okay, thanks. It's LaMonica. He and Hudson found a blood-stained shirt in an alley behind an apartment house a couple of blocks from a pawn shop.
5: Yeah?
4: Checked the apartment register, and they found a Wallace Holmes listed.
5: Holmes?
4: Yeah, LaMonica knows him.
5: Yeah?
4: Just served 6 months for violation of the Narcotics Act. A.M. We ran the name Wallace Holmes through R&I. He had a record dating back almost 10 years. He'd been arrested twice for violation of the state health and safety code and once on suspicion of 211 PC. We talked to the neighbors in the apartment building where he lived, but they told us that Holmes had been in bed with a bad cold for the past 3 days. Several of them had taken him food on occasion and stated positively that he could not have left the apartment. Bergman checked his fingerprints against those we'd found at the pawn shop. There was no make. A stakeout was placed on the building. 2:15 p.m. We checked with the crime lab to see if Ray Pinker had finished the tests on the physical evidence that he'd collected at the murder scene.
7: Looks like the lead pipe.
5: Can you tell us anything about the killer?
7: Nothing, except he's WMA.
4: How about the other bloodstains, Ray?
7: Test out type O. Victim's type B.
4: Well, figures that he managed to hit the killer with the axe then, huh?
7: Possible.
5: How about the shirt? You find anything on it?
7: We haven't finished the tests on the dust particles we found in the pocket yet. Precipitant test shows it's human blood. Haven't had a chance to group it yet.
4: How about any laundry markings? Anything there, Ray?
7: Yeah, I was just about to check it. Spread it out here. You want to get those lights, Frank?
5: Yeah, I'll go.
7: Turn on this fluorescent. Yeah. Laundry marking here.
4: Yeah. Looks like RJ.
7: Mm-hmm.
4: Is that right? And there's a number there, too, in there.
7: 769-02.
4: Anything else, Ray?
7: Looks like that's about it.
4: What laundry would you know?
7: Yeah, I think so. Marking's the same type as Consolidated Central Laundry uses. It's a big place out on Pico.
4: Mm-hmm.
7: Handle cleaning for a lot of small neighborhood places in town. I can give you the address.
4: Okay, anything else?
7: Well, I had a 15 neck and a 33 sleeve.
5: Average size, not much help, huh?
7: Maybe I can give you some more when I get through with the dust particles in the pockets.
4: Yeah, okay. Wish we had a little more to go on.
7: Well, you got a piece of lead pipe, a stained shirt, and an axe that looks like it's been recently used.
4: Yep.
7: They all connect somewhere along the line.
4: Yeah, all we got to do is find out where. 2:58 p.m. Frank and I drove out to the Consolidated Central Laundry. We talked to the manager, and he looked through the files. He was able to tell us that the shirt had been laundered at a small cleaning place on South Hill. He gave us the address, and Frank and I drove over. We talked to the manager of the shop.
8: Yeah, it's our number, all right.
4: Yes, sir. Would it be possible for you to tell us who owns the shirt?
8: Yeah, I'll look it up in the book. Let's see, RJ 769-02.
4: Mm-hmm, that's right.
8: Let's see, 642-98-7. Yeah, here it is. John Dunlap, address out on 3rd Street. Say, what do you want to know about the shirt for? Dunlap done something?
4: Oh, we're just conducting an investigation here.
8: Oh.
5: I wonder if you'd describe this Dunlap for us.
8: Oh, sure. I've known John for years. Been bringing his things in here for at least 8, maybe 9 years.
4: Could you give us a description of him, you think?
8: Yeah, Johnny's about my size, maybe 5'11". Weighs about 180.
4: How about his coloring?
8: Huh?
4: His coloring. Is he dark or light complected?
8: Oh, yeah. Well, I guess you'd say maybe sort of medium. Yeah, medium.
5: Does he have any marks or scars on him? Anything unusual about him?
8: Well, if you asked me that yesterday, I'd have said no.
4: How's that?
8: Well, up till this morning. Well, John came in this morning, and there was nothing that made him stand out up till then. He must have had an accident over the weekend, I guess.
4: I don't understand.
8: Came in this morning, his face was all scratched up.
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4: Monday, 5:30 p.m. Frank and I ran the name John Dunlap through R&I. We found no record on anyone answering his description. Meantime, the stakeout on Wallace Holmes' apartment where we'd found the bloodstained shirt continued. Ray Pinker had finished the test on the shirt and found that most of the blood on it was type B. However, there were also small traces of type O. The tests on the dust particles found in the pockets of the shirt netted us nothing. 6:15 p.m. We drove out to the address given us by the cleaning shop. It was a large apartment building. Dunlap was registered in the pen.